0: The National Disability Insurance Agency says it has invested in new dispute resolution approaches focused on earlier, quicker and fairer outcomes.
1: A state funeral will be held to honour renowned pathologist Richard Scollier, who has died from brain cancer at the age of 59. The 2024 Australian of the Year made global headlines when he underwent a world-first treatment for his tumour. The Prime Minister, Anthony Albanese, says he's offered a state funeral to Professor Scollier's family, which they've accepted.
2: Professor Scollier walked his uncertain path, as he called it, with courage, determination and grace. And his legacy will always be with us.
1: In rugby league, Queensland coach Billy Slater has named his team for State of Origin Game 2 with Broncos star Reece Walsh recalled. Jessica Stewart has details.
3: Slater has made four changes to the Maroons team as Queensland looks to level this year's State of Origin series in Melbourne on Wednesday next week. Dolphins forward Kulikefu Finifuiaki will make his debut, while Reece Walsh has been named in the 19-man squad. The Broncos fullback was overlooked for Game 1 as Brisbane battles through a five-game losing streak. Cowboys duo Murray Taulagi and Helam Lukey will join the extended squad. The Maroons lost the series opener in Sydney 22 points to 20 last month.
1: Queensland's weather, scattered showers about eastern districts, isolated showers about the southern and northern interior, a mostly fine day elsewhere. In the state's southeast, a partly cloudy day with showers, Brisbane, Ipswich, the Gold and Sunshine Coasts 23, Logan 22, Toowoomba 17, Cairns and Mount Isa 26, Townsville 27, Mackay and Rockhampton 24, Bundaberg 23.
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5: Yeah, heading for a top of 23, as you just heard in the news. Some showers as well. Not a huge amount of rain, but just enough to go, oh yeah, that's what shower activity's like after the perfect weather that we've had. And with the shower activity for the week, we're looking between, between 7 and 10 mils. On a daily basis means the overnight temperatures are going to be a little warmer than we've experienced. So 14 tonight, for example, 15 for Wednesday, the same for Thursday, back to 14 for Friday for your overnight temps, Saturday the same, and Sunday 15. But it's your maximums that will come down. So we're looking around 23, 24 degrees. When was the last time you got your hair cut? When you were sitting in the chair, or maybe you were just lying there getting a little bit of beauty treatment done. You had a chat to the beautician or the hairdresser. Did it get a little deep? Were you talking about things that were going on in your life? Maybe you got really deep. Have you been overhearing other people's conversations and thinking, oh, I possibly wouldn't overshare that. But anyway, they've done it. If you're on the receiving end of some serious emotional conversations, do you need extra support? That is the question we'll be looking at for the beauty and the hairdressing and barber industries in just a moment. We do have to unleash our winning Smoko song for today. And I don't know what it is about this song, but there's a lot of love for this song. Was it going to be Kermit's nephew singing it? Was it going to be the Beatles? It's the Beatles. ABC Gold Coast, Smoko song for today.
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0: Your winning Smoko song, Happy World Ocean Day. It is today, Monday, June 8. My name's Nicole Dyer, ABC Gold Coast. Thank you for your suggestions. Of course, Smoko happens every day. We launch it after 9 and then we get to play one of your suggestions in full after 10. I want to take you back to the last time you were at the hairdresser's. Can you remember the conversation you had? Did it get personal? Stacey Page started out as a hairdresser at the age of 14. She's now a PhD candidate at the Adelaide University doing a study into the impact of emotional labour on salon workers. Dr. McCann is a senior lecturer in cultural studies, School of Culture and Communication at the University of Melbourne, and she spent years looking at the relationship between workers and clients. Recently, they came together to co-author a report looking at changing the hair and beauty industry to acknowledge and support the mental load experienced by those who not only make us look fabulous, but patiently hear about all of our problems. The ABC's Mel Bampton caught up with Dr. Hannah McCann for Mental Health Monday and asked her why and how this study was undertaken.
1: Yes, so I've been working on this project for nearly a decade now, actually. And Stacey down at Adelaide, as you said, used to be a hairdresser and now is doing work in psychology on this topic. It's something that we anecdotally know, that hairdressers and beauty workers hear everything about our lives. But our studies are really about looking at the emotional labour, that is the burden on workers in terms of what they hear, and what kind of supports are needed in the industry in terms of preparing people for what they're going to encounter. Stacey's doing her separate studies to me, and my work was part of a big Australian Research Council government funded project that involved quite a number of different methods. And what we did for this report that we've produced for industry is combine our findings, because we found really similar patterns. We interviewed over 60 workers and clients across Australia with one-on-one interviews. We surveyed hundreds of workers and clients across Australia. I did an ethnography where I worked in a hair salon, and then we've also been engaging with industry and doing some kinds of narrative analysis of other studies that have happened around the world. So there's a lot of data, actually.
2: So what did it actually show, Hannah? I mean, how liberal are we in what we share with our hairdressers?
1: Yeah, so if anyone's labouring under the misapprehension that hair work is just about surfaces and that going to the hair salon is simply a kind of vain activity, our research shows that that's really incorrect. We look at the work that's going on in salons in terms of care. So that's care for emotions, care for bodies, and care for identities. And in terms of emotions and what people disclose, what we found is that absolutely everything that happens in life comes into the salon, and that's the highs as well as the lows.
2: I mean, how low are we talking? Do people completely lose their limitations?
1: Yes, absolutely. Every single worker that I've interviewed over this study has told me a kind of more shocking story one after the other. So it kind of has gotten more intense the more I've gone into this study. And that can be things like domestic violence, childhood experiences of abuse, drug use, homelessness, issues with mental illness or other chronic illnesses and health conditions. So pretty intense things.
2: We're speaking with Dr. Hannah McCann, who is a senior lecturer in cultural studies, School of Culture and Communication at the University of Melbourne, and discussing the relationship between salon workers and their clients and the things that we share. Shocking stuff in there, Hannah. I mean, I'm so fascinated by how we got here. Hairdressers are the informal psychologists of society. Has it always been that way? Was that written into the job unofficially from the get-go, or has it slowly happened that we're misinterpreting the role?
1: So there's actually been findings since the 1970s about the kind of informal helping care that hairdressers and beauty workers do. So it's actually been known for quite some time in research, but there's been very little change in terms of the industry, in terms of training and other supports that are provided. So it's very rare to find a salon where there are formal kind of pathways for staff to debrief to supervisors, for example, or we don't really have any fundamental qualifications in terms of training for hairdressers around maintaining your own well-being in the face of client disclosures. So despite knowing this technically for a really long time, there has been very little change. And that's a worldwide issue. There have been kind of ad hoc training that's turned up all around the world in the last decade around domestic violence and connecting domestic violence services and other services responding to gender-based violence and other abuse with hair and beauty salons. But that's very ad hoc. There are a few jurisdictions in the USA that mandate training around domestic violence for beauty qualifications, but that's really a rare occurrence, and it's something that really urgently needs to change in Australia.
2: Do we need to be mindful of what we share when we sit down in that chair? Should counselling training be written into apprenticeships or all of the above?
1: It's a really great question. So it's important to recognise that even though hair and beauty workers feel like makeshift therapists because of what they're hearing, the aim of any training wouldn't be to upskill them in counselling. It would actually be to be able to appropriately refer people to services that are outside of the hair or beauty salon. So that might be about knowing pathways for referral around mental health, and even just for hair and beauty workers to be prepared. Often they're coming into the industry very young, like 16, you know, young teenagers coming into these spaces, very unprepared for the kinds of conversations they're going to have. Now, in terms of clients, we can't just think of this phenomenon as a burden on hair and beauty workers, because the fact that all of life comes into the salon is a joyful thing. That's a wonderful thing about the job. You know, it's a social job. But it does mean being mindful of what you're offloading onto the worker and just being sensitive to the fact that this isn't a psychological relationship. The information you share actually isn't confidential. I mean, that's kind of something people forget.
2: When we're watching an American movie, as an example, there's these scenes where they're African-American, generally hairdressers or barbershops. The music is playing. There's all of these clients in there. There's salon workers. And there just seems to be as well these peripheral people who just hang out there. That these places, at least in these movies, are set up to be community, neighbourhood spaces. Do you think that's one thing that we're missing here, is that the same exchange between client and hairdresser is happening, but we don't have all of the other people around who are the friends and the community who are also in that one moment engaging in the conversation more deeply? And is that a model that we could look towards to make these spaces more shared and just take that load off the one singular hairdresser who's having that one-to-one conversation with the client?
1: There's a lot of things to say about that. I did do a cultural analysis of media representations of salons in popular culture. And what we find is that representations of Black salons in the American context are actually a lot more positive than representations of white women beauty workers who are often represented as the pejorative kind of bimbo. But what's also being represented there is that these salons in these Black communities are the hub of community and connection in the way that you describe. And that is happening in Australia. There's a salon on every corner. That's one of the reasons why salon workers are such a powerful connector to community for different issues. And it is also happening with the LGBTQIA plus community, with a number of queer salons that have kind of popped up in the last decade as well, that do have these broader visions about community. So it's happening. It's just different and uneven across different kinds of salons.
2: Coming back to the queer community, and your research is in critical femininity studies that explore feminist discourse on femininity, the LGBTQ plus communities, beauty culture, queer fangirls. What interested you so much about the relationship between salon workers and their clients, and how does all of your work cross over?
1: Yeah, so I was interested in exploring the salon as a site where we imagine that femininity is produced. We see the salon as the place where the kinds of ideals of beauty happen and are made. And what happens when you start to interrogate this in terms of what it actually means for clients to go to a salon, to look a particular way, have particular services, that I argue in my research, it's actually about the production of identity. Mm. And so sensitively translating client needs about how they want to look and what they want to communicate to the world isn't just about achieving beauty ideals. It's about sensitively understanding how people feel about themselves and transforming their outer appearance to match their inner sense of self.
2: What does it tell us about us that makes us want to pour our hearts out to the person cutting our hair?
1: There's a lot of different factors about the salon encounter that make it a very unique kind of encounter where disclosures are more likely. So there's a kind of physical intimacy that's very unusual about a lot of salon encounters. You know, you don't usually have even an intimate partner touching your head like a hairdresser is. I once had a manicurist tell me that essentially she holds people's hands all day. And of course, a lot of beauty services are about touching intimate parts of your body professionally and in a non-sexualized way. So there's this real intimacy, and there's also a regularity to these appointments generally, and often for a lot of treatments, they take a long period of time. So you're there for a long time, you become very familiar with the person, it requires a high degree of trust because you're putting your body and your identity and your looks in their hands. And all of those factors add up to a lot of revelations.
2: What is the work that both you and Stacey are doing, hoping to achieve?
1: Yeah, so really what we're advocating for is change in the industry in terms of training at a fundamental level for hair and beauty workers so that they're prepared for what they're going to encounter when they go into the salon. That involves a well-being unit that we've designed that is about looking after yourself as a salon worker and appropriately responding to client disclosures in a way that also benefits the community. So it's thinking about those two aspects. How can this be enhanced for community outcomes, but how can we also protect workers in terms of their psychosocial safety? And at the moment, when we get the ad hoc training that's coming from NGOs and so on that are very well intentioned, it's coming from the perspective of how can we as a community respond to issues like gender-based violence. It's not usually coming from the perspective of how can we better support workers. So that's what we need from the hair and beauty industry, is a commitment to change on this issue.
0: Yeah, really interesting stuff. Dr. Hannah McCann, Senior Lecturer in Cultural Studies, School of Culture and Communication at the University of Melbourne, speaking with the ABC's Mel Bampton for your Mental Health Monday. My name's Nicole Dye. It is 21 minutes past 10 every Monday, just after 10:30, 6 degrees of separation. It is the one quiz that we do on the morning show. One question leads to another. The aim of the game is to get to the sixth question and answer it correctly. I reckon it's pretty gettable. I really, really do. And I know I say that every time. And we have had someone go from one to six without falling at any hurdles. But if you do get one wrong, you can just call back in and go to the end of the line. But if you'd like to be part of it, here is your first question. And it is, on this day, which aviation pioneer completed the first trans-Pacific flight from the US to Australia? I'll give you a clue if that's too hard, but it is a name that you know. For 6 degrees of separation, the first of six questions. On this day, June 8, which aviation pioneer completed the first trans-Pacific flight from the US to Australia? Have a think about that. I'll ask you to give me a call to be part of the quiz in about 5 minutes. The number, if it's not already in your phone, is 1-300-903-917. We will shower you with prizes if you are our daily winner. And as I say, the best way to win this competition is just to be in line, because you might be the person who gets the last question and you answer it correctly, you do a Bradbury, you win. Winner takes all. 1-300-903-917. Don't call now. I'll get you to call in 5 minutes, but that is your very first question, so you can have a think about that. In case you didn't know, this morning we found out the Maroons squad for Origin 2, which is next week. I'll go through some of those who made it and some of those who didn't in just a tick.

0: Kylie Minogue spinning around. News this morning out of the Maroons camp. Queensland coach Billy Slater has named his team for State of Origin game 2. Broncos star Rhys Walsh recalled. He's made 4 changes to the side as Queensland looks to level this year's State of Origin series in Melbourne on Wednesday next week. Dolphins forward Kuli Kefu Fine Fuiaki will make his debut. Rhys Walsh, as I mentioned, named in the 19-man squad. The Broncos fullback overlooked for game 1 as Brisbane battles through a 5-game losing streak. We'll talk about that in just a tick. Cowboys duo Murray Taulagi. Helam Lukey will join the extended squad. The Maroons lost the series opener in Sydney 22-20 last month. We don't need to think too much about that. Let's continue that winning feeling. And it was quite the last-minute piece of brilliance from Titans' Keanu Kinney that saw the Titans come away with bragging rights from the Queensland Day Derby against the Bronx. The final score 28-23. I managed to catch up with Titans forward Beau for more to talk about Kinney's try, breaking a 5-match losing run for the Titans and what it feels like to be back in the winning circle.
1: It's always nice to get a win, and we've probably been feeling as a club that this has been coming for a couple of weeks. I think we've probably been training really well for the last 4 or so weeks, and I think we've been playing pretty well the last few weeks. So it's we kind of felt like it was only a matter of time, and yeah, it was good to get a win on the weekend. As we've been working really hard, so it was a good reward for some hard work.
0: Is the win just oh so sweeter that it happened in Brisbane against Brisbane?
1: Yeah, it's always nice to beat the Broncos, but I mean that I would have been happy to beat anyone. So it's always nice to go up to Suncorp and get a good win there. And I was really stoked with the way that we played on the weekend and that we came away with the win.
0: Broncos have now notched up 5 losses on the trot. Do you have any empathy, given you've just come out of that? No. Okay, moving on.
1: I'm not too worried about anyone else.
0: I'm just teasing you. Four tries. I know it's too early on a Monday to be cheeky. 4 tries, 2 either side of halftime, including that double to Jaden Campbell. Talk me through just the team, the collective mentality that triggered that blitz.
1: Oh, I think that we knew that obviously the Broncos have been under the pump all week after going down to the Dragons. So we knew that they would come out of the sheds and at the start of the game really strong and start with a lot of speed and intent. And we just kind of really wanted to match that and weather the storm at the start of the game. And I thought we did that pretty well. They got a couple of good tries early on. Oh, well, it took them 20 minutes to get the first try. So it was a real ding-dong for that first 20 minutes. And then, I mean, we just stayed in the fight, really, for that first 30 minutes. And then to get a couple of late tries in the first half to, I think, what was it, 12-10 at halftime,
0: yep,
1: to get us back pretty much level pegging. And then to come out in the second half and continue that and go out by 2 tries was really good. And I think we've been defending pretty well this year, and our attack quite hasn't been clicking. So it was nice to see us get a few tries on through our shapes that we were running and start to get a bit of belief in our attack. And obviously JC's double and then Keanu's big individual moment at the end of the game to get it across the line for us.
2: Now from the fullback, Kinney, he's chasing it. Might get there first. In fact, does Kinney.
3: Oh. He's still away, recovering his own ball, and goes in to score the try for the Titans. Hang on to your hats. That's a big moment, and there might be some more big moments to come yet. Mini Kinney with a giant play in the derby to put the Titans back ahead.
4: I just saw courage personified.
0: I think that big individual moment is every player's dream. I mean, obviously the whole team is stoked because it means a win. But from where you were standing, from your perspective, just can you talk me through that moment when you're thinking we're down and out, and then out of nowhere comes this try? And I mean, that's the beauty of rugby league. Anything is possible. But what were you thinking? What was going through your mind in that moment?
1: Well, I think we're quite lucky that we have a few boys with that ability to just score a try out of nothing. You know, obviously Keanu on the weekend and JC, AJ, that have that ability to just create something out of nothing. And Kay just backed himself, and I was on the other side of the field, so kind of seen him kick it and then him and Walshy both go for the ball, and then I just saw Kay come out the other side and keep running. So
0: with the ball, yeah. Amazing.
1: Yeah, yeah. So I was stoked. It was unreal, and I thought they looked at it a little while too long at the bunker. It felt like they were trying to take it off us for some reason. But to get that try, and then what do we have to defend after that? A set and a half to ice the game off. Yeah, it was an unreal feeling, and hopefully we can have a few more games like that.
0: Yeah, hopefully. That's what we're hoping for. Beaufemore, the Titans forward, speaking to me earlier this morning. Dolphins had a huge win in Townsville, 40-14. What about that scoreline in the Panthers-Tigers game, 68-0 to the Panthers? And in the AFL, the Lions were back in the winner's circle, 106-75 over the Gold Coast Suns. In exactly 4 minutes, we're going to kick off our Monday morning quiz, 6 degrees of separation. Question number one, on this day, which aviation pioneer completed the first trans-Pacific flight from the US to Australia? Call now. Come on, line on up. And hopefully I can give you some prizes for your Monday morning. The number is 1300 903 917.

0: David Lee Roth. I think that sums it up pretty well. Thank you very much. Monday, June 8th, it is now time for 6 degrees of separation.
1: 6 degrees.
0: Really simple quiz. Now, Dave from Kingscliff is first up and he's ready to go. I believe in Dave. I'm sure you do too. But if you know anything about this quiz, it's worth just calling up just to be there. If you don't know the answer, that's okay. That's not embarrassing. But I reckon today's quiz is pretty easy. So the idea is the last person standing, get to the sixth question, answer it correctly, get it wrong, go to the back of the line. That line might be very short. But call now to be part of it. I promise you we'll find some fabulous prizes. 1-300-903-917. As we say, hello, Dave from Kingscliff.
2: Good morning.
0: And good morning to you. I'm just going to set the mood. I want to get away. I fly away. Yeah. On this day, for question number one, Dave from Kingscliff, which aviation pioneer completed the first trans-Pacific flight from the US to Australia?
2: I'm going to be Charles Kingsford Smith.
0: Charles Kingsford Smith is absolutely correct. I was actually going to give a clue and say Brisbane Airport is named after him, but you did not need that. Not at all. All right, question two, Dave. The offer still stands, 1-300-903-917. Be brave. Life's too short. Question number two, the Smith Street Motorway. Have you ever been on the Smith Street Motorway, Dave?
2: I'm right near it now.
0: Oh, okay. This is going to work to your favour, I'm sure. It is an arterial road that connects three suburbs on the Gold Coast. Gavin is one. Mollendina is the other. What is the third?
2: Southport?
0: Southport is correct. Okay, number three. Great Southern Land, get that? So Southport. Great Southern Land, yep, is sung by which Aussie band?
2: Ice House, Ivor Davies.
0: Oh, this is looking good for you, Dave. Oh, so very good. All right, question number four. So, yes, Great Southern Land, for those who are wondering what that song sounds like.

0: It's a great song. Actually, I really love that song. I want to hear it all now, Dave from Kingscliff. So you've gone from question three to question four. All right. The horror film House of Wax, starring hotel heiress Paris Hilton, was big news. It was a big news story on the Gold Coast back in 2004. Why? House of Wax? Something happened.
1: Yeah. I got no idea.
0: Oh.
1: And the funny thing is, my son actually hung out with Paris Hilton when she was here.
0: What?
1: Yeah. That's a long story. Yeah.
0: Oh, you know, I've got all the time in the world. No, I don't. But no, seriously, that's a great story. What did he? Yes.
1: South theme. No idea.
0: No idea. That's okay. Dave from Kingscliff, and this is where we leave Dave. He's on the road. If you know the answer to this film, to this question, question number four, I need you to call me. 1-300-903-917. The horror film House of Wax. I know I'm taking you back a few years, but this was a big local story. Not only because Paris Hilton was here on the GC, but something happened to the studio of which it was being filmed in. Can you tell me what happened to the studio during the filming of The House of Wax? There is a clue in the title, if you just give it a thought, even if you have no idea. Let's just say it didn't end well for the studio. Give us a call, 1-300-903-917. The horror film House of Wax, starring Paris Hilton and others, was a big news story on the Gold Coast. But for what reason did it make news? 1-300-903-917. That's question four of six. Question four of six. And I look forward to hearing your answers in just a moment.
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0: We're in the middle of 6 degrees of separation. It is the morning's Monday morning quiz, and it's six questions. One answer kind of leads to the next question. We're up to question four. The horror film House of Wax, starring hotel heiress Paris Hilton, was big news back in 2004. Part of that film was being shot here on the Gold Coast. Colleen joining you from Benowa. Come on down, Colleen. How are you this morning?
5: Very fine, thank you. How are you?
0: Oh, very well. I know we're expecting some showers. Do you see many clouds where you are? Because I'm not seeing many where I'm sitting.
5: No, not really.
0: Oh, that's good. It's a lovely day, lovely temperature. It could be your day, your lucky day, Colleen. Do you remember this story?
5: I do. It actually caught on fire and the studio burnt down.
0: Yes, it did. I've read different reasons as to why, because it was a while ago. Apparently it was a candle situation, and you would imagine in a horror film called House of Wax there would be a few candles on set, but that's exactly what happened. The studio burnt to the ground. Film still came out, though. Did you ever see the film?
5: No, I didn't.
0: No, okay.
5: The original.
0: No. All right. I actually watched the trailer. It doesn't look half bad. Question five of six, Colleen. Given the answer we just had, question five, Burning Down the House. Burning Down the House is a song by which band?
5: Talking Heads, I think.
0: Very good. Burning Down the House, also a great song. I feel like playing in full by Talking Heads. Colleen, question six of six. Are you ready?
5: Yes, the pressure is on.
0: The pressure is on. No, don't overthink it. If I was visiting Nambucca Heads, because we've just had Talking Heads, which state would I be in?
5: It's in New South Wales.
0: Yeah, it is in New South Wales. And guess what that means, Colleen? You are our Monday morning 6 degrees of separation queen. Congratulations. Well done, you.
5: Thank you so much.
0: Oh, nice. And you're on the road. Where are you going?
5: I'm going to a watchmaker.
0: Oh, really? Well, do we have many watchmakers on the Gold Coast, or are you travelling further afield?
5: No, it's on the Gold Coast. I had to Google it, though.
0: Oh, did you? Well, tell me about your watch. Is it a watch that has great sentimental value?
5: Well, my son gave me two that needed fixing, and I bought a new one, and I need a link taken out. He needs a battery and a repair of his band. So I thought, there's three watches. It's time to go.
0: Time to go to the watch shop. Yeah, interesting. Now, I'm glad you brought that up, because we're going to be talking about something tomorrow which I think you'll be very interested in, jobs that our grandparents had that no longer exist. But obviously watchmakers are still doing very well. So I'd love you to be part of that conversation tomorrow morning, Colleen. But as for today, do not go anywhere, because we're going to grab some details from you and send you out a beautiful prize pack courtesy of ABC Gold Coast Morning. So there you go. That's how that goes. It is 10:45, 91.7 ABC Gold Coast.

0: Maroon 5, and She'll Be Loved on 91.7 ABC Gold Coast. And this man is very loved, Livia Regano from The Bomb. Hello.
1: Well, how are you going, Nick?
0: I'm going well, thank you. I see a little bit of breeze. I don't see too many clouds.
1: You see
0: at this...
1: breeze?
0: I can't see breeze.
1: Breezes are invisible. You can see what they do to things.
0: Stop. Okay, I'm seeing the trees blowing in the wind.
1: Okay, you've seen evidence of the breeze, yes.
0: Oh, you're so finicky for detail, but that's why you're so good at your job. So we are expecting shower activity pretty much for the whole week, but tell us what we're in for today, because no evidence of it just yet.
1: No, good answer. It could come back on me. You've just been very lucky, I think. Most coastal places are getting showers now, and over the course of the week they'll be spreading further inland. All that's happened really is we've had a turnaround of the wind, and it's done two things. We were enjoying last week all that beautiful blue sky came mostly from the west wind or southwesterly, which is a drier wind that comes off the land. It brings the colder air, but it also brings us the clear skies. Now you'll see on the chart the highs popped offshore of Sydney, and the wind's now coming from the east. And that means it's bringing moisture off the ocean. The ocean's a lot warmer, so our nights, you already noticed this morning, was a lot milder, and they'll continue. We're talking mid-teens instead of single digits for this week. Days will be about the same, because although the wind is warmer, there'll be more cloud, and so it'll block out the sun, so they sort of roughly even each other out. So the main difference will be is it'll be quite cloudy most days. There will be showers on most days. Nights will be warmer, days will be about the same. There is a bit of a trend because from the west, another weather system is approaching, which will merge with the coastal moisture late Wednesday into Thursday. So we'll see an increase in rainfall and cloud on those days.
0: And so by that you mean days, maybe Thursday, Friday? Because it looks like it gets a bit heavier by the end of the week.
1: Correct. But because the system is weakening, it's inland areas like the Darling Downs and even, you know, the Warrego, they'll get the heavier rainfalls up to, you know, 30 mils or so. By the time it gets to the coast, it'll be weaker. So to us, it'll just appear a bit more grim and cloudy. But you can see from the surface paradise rainfalls, they won't be that much different. They'll still be probably under 10 millimetres Thursday, Friday. Just a little bit more widespread and English-type rain rather than just short, sharp showers.
0: Oh, okay. Oh, I don't mind the drizzle, if that's what you're referring to.
1: Well, not strictly drizzle, but a little bit more than drizzle, but not heavy. Yeah.
0: All right. And I think I've conjured the cloud. I know I can only see the world through a window overlooking the Gold Coast Highway in Mermaid Beach, Livio. So obviously I can't see the rest of the coast. But the sun was shining when I picked up the phone.
1: Well,
0: it still is,
1: I believe. I think it's just, and you know what?
0: It's gone dark.
1: I mean, right now there's a hole on top of Brisbane, and I'm looking outside the window here, and it looks actually pretty nice, but it's very fleeting. You can't depend on it anymore like it could last week. Yeah. There'll be constant changes.
0: Yeah, we just have to just go with the flow. What else do you, what else can you do?
1: And do what we else have, can you do?
0: Well, do we have any wind warnings we need to be aware of?
1: No, that's the

0: Good news. The wind is actually, I wouldn't say it's calm. It's still a bit choppy for, you know, your classic, you know, tinny driver. But it's 15 to 20 knots straight from the east. That's today and tomorrow. So certainly no challenge for a big boat, but just not ideal for a little one. And seas to a metre and a half. Not too much of a swell, about a metre and a half. Wednesday, the winds come down to east-northeasterly 10 to 15 knots, so that's probably your best day.
1: All right, best day Wednesday. I did hear our surf report this morning saying there wasn't a lot about, but that's

0: Claudia Regano. Thank you very much.
1: A pleasure, Nicole.
0: This is 91.7 ABC Gold Coast. I'll tell you what's coming up on Conversations in just a moment. ABC Gold Coast.

0: From his Back in the High Life album, that's Steve Winwood and Higher Love. We're a few minutes out from your latest ABC News at 11 o'clock.
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0: Sarah Kanofsky, keeping you company from 11:05 this morning. Her guest is Hiroko Yoda. Hiroko never thought of herself as religious, but after her mother passed away, she began exploring the spiritual traditions of her home.

0: Land, inspired by the Shinto idea that there are 8 million spiritual beings animating everything we encounter. In the different practices of Shintoism, Buddhism, and Shugendo, Hiroko found practical means of emotional support and also ways of making her everyday life more beautiful. That conversation coming up in just over 5 minutes after your latest ABC News and details about a state funeral to be held to honour renowned pathologist Richard Scolia, who has passed away from brain cancer. And there have been multiple tsunami alerts issued for several countries due to a powerful earthquake to hit the Philippines. We'll have full details on those stories coming up in just a moment. On behalf of The Morning Show, myself and Chloe, we'll catch you tomorrow.
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3: ABC News. Good morning, I'm Maria Hatzakis. A state funeral will be held to honour renowned pathologist Richard Scolia, who has died from brain cancer at the age of 59. Jack Mackay reports from Canberra.
4: The former Australian of the Year was a pioneer in melanoma research and made global headlines when he underwent a world-first treatment for his tumour. He fought the aggressive brain cancer for almost 3 years, defying terrible survival odds. Anthony Albanese has paid tribute to Professor Scolia, describing him as an inspiration. The Prime Minister says he's offered Professor Scolia's family a state funeral, which they've accepted.
5: Professor Scolia walked his uncertain path, as he called it, with courage, determination and grace.
4: Governor-General Sam Mostyn has remembered Professor Scolia as an extraordinary Australian.
3: Iran has fired at least 3 waves of missiles at Israel, straining the already fragile ceasefire across the Middle East and threatening a return to all-out war, is Middle East correspondent Matthew Doran.
6: The Iranian missile barrages came in response to Israel's decision to attack the Lebanese capital Beirut and a claimed Hezbollah target in the city's south. The Iranian Foreign Minister Abbas Araghchi posted on social media an image of the Iranian and Lebanese flags as the missiles were being launched. The Israeli military says it intercepted all of the missiles fired at northern Israel, and the IDF spokesman says Iran made a grave mistake in launching the attacks. Various Israeli media outlets are reporting Israel is planning a strong response, while the US news website Axios says the US President Donald Trump is preparing to intervene and tell the Israeli Prime Minister Benjamin Netanyahu to hold fire.
3: Multiple tsunami alerts have been issued for several countries after a powerful earthquake hit the Philippines. The magnitude 7.8 quake struck Mindanao in the country's south. Tsunami waves of up to 3 metres are possible across the Philippines. Smaller waves are also possible in Indonesia, Malaysia, Taiwan, Japan, Guam, Papua New Guinea, and several other territories in the Western Pacific. Back home, an alleged stolen car has crashed into a house south of Brisbane, injuring 4 people. Joshua McIntosh reports.
7: Police say the hatchback slammed into a house on Chambers Flat Road in the Logan suburb of Marsden about 1 o'clock this morning. A 14-year-old girl who was a passenger in the car has been taken to the Queensland Children's Hospital in a serious condition. 2 other girls, aged 14 and 15, who were also in the vehicle, have been taken to hospital with minor injuries. A 49-year-old resident of the home has been treated for cuts to his feet after trying to help the injured teenagers at the scene. The house has been extensively damaged. The car was allegedly stolen from Everton Park on Brisbane's north side on Saturday.
3: Queensland Jewish leader Jason Steinberg is among almost 1,000 Australians recognised in this year's King's Birthday Honours List. The president of the Jewish Board of Deputies has spent 4 decades advocating against racial hatred and the vilification of Jews. He says it's humbling to be appointed a member of the Order of Australia.
8: What I've been working on and what I've devoted 4 decades of my life to has been to ensure that we are safe, proud Australians, and be able to practice our Judaism. And so, yes, it means a lot.
3: In rugby league, Queensland coach Billy Slater won't reveal why.

0: has recalled Reece Walsh for Game 2 of the State of Origin series. The Broncos star fullback has been named in the 19-man Maroon squad for next week's game in Melbourne. Dolphins forward Kulikefu Finifuyaki will make his debut off the bench, while the Cowboys second rower Helam Lukey will join the squad as the 20th man. Slater won't say why Walsh has been selected after missing the series opener.
1: Look, I'll keep all that stuff in the house. You know, I've got a great relationship with Reece. You know, he's built a really good game, and if needed, I'm sure he'll go out there and perform that.
0: Queensland's weather: scattered showers about eastern districts, tending widespread at times about the northeast tropical coast. Isolated showers about the southern and northern interior, mostly fine elsewhere. Cairns and Mount Isa 26, Townsville 27, Mackay and Rockhampton 24, Bundaberg a top of 23 degrees. In the state southeast, partly cloudy with showers today. Brisbane, Ipswich, the Gold and Sunshine Coasts 23, Toowoomba 17. ABC News.
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9: Something like 1 million Australians visited Japan last year. It's a country that many of us have fallen in love with, partly because of the way its ancient traditions live right alongside a kind of hyper-modernity. A place where you catch sight of a geisha hurrying down a city street or pass a Shinto shrine tucked between towering skyscrapers. Hiroko Yoda was born and raised in Tokyo, and she went on to an international career as a translator, folklorist, and author. Then, a decade or so ago, Hiroko began a very personal exploration into the religious traditions of her homeland, which surprised no one more than her. Like many Japanese, Hiroko had never thought of herself as religious. But delving into Shinto, Buddhism, Shugendo, and more, Hiroko discovered a rich array of practices that brought new beauty and meaning to her everyday life. Her book, 8 Million Ways to Happiness, takes outsiders deep into the spiritual traditions that infuse Japanese culture. Hi, Hiroko. Welcome to Australia.
10: Thank you so much. This is my first time to visit Australia. I'm very, very excited, and thank you for having me.
9: Well, as I say, many of us have made the trek over to your part of the world, and as any visitor to Japan knows, there are thousands of shrines and temples seemingly everywhere. When you were a little girl, did you make regular visits to any of these?
10: Actually, the answer is no. And I know I'm not the unique one. The vast majority of people are not religious. See, this is very difficult to explain because before I go to details, have you visited Japan before?
9: Yes, yeah, many times.
10: Okay, great. So I think you notice that there are so many convenience stores.
9: Uh-huh.
10: Right? It's just convenience stores everywhere, especially cities, in every block you find a convenience store.
9: A great place to get a boiled egg for lunch, in my experience.
10: right. Egg sandwich. Anyway, but the thing is, the number of the shrines and temples is actually three times more than the number of convenience store. And most of them are opened to public, and anybody can go in, as long as in a respectful manner. So to us, it's not really religion. So when I was in a little, certainly, I went to the shrines and temples, and especially in a New Year's Day, because that was a part of our tradition with my parents.
9: Mm-hmm.
10: But I never thought, my parents never thought, and I know all my friends and all the people that I know, that I know of, don't see it's religious activities. It's just part of the culture.
9: It's what you do on New Year's Day. You visit the temple.
10: Yes, that's what we do. See, the thing is that I never realized that until I went to America as an exchange student.

0: how unique our culture was. That our Japanese society, modern society, that it's peacefully coexist with spirituality. That my book title, it's called 8 Million Ways to Happiness. And I took the word 8 million. It's from the Japanese old concept, Yaoyorozu no Kami. It means 8 million spiritual beings. Then 8 million here doesn't mean it's exact number. It simply means infinite or many.
1: Right. So 8 million just means a lot, more than you can imagine.
0: Yes, infinite number of, infinite ways of happiness. Anyway, it's an old concept. The in old times, Japanese people thought that everything had a spirit. The sun, the ocean, the moon, rocks, ground, trees, even the words they spoke. And that concept is still pretty much active today. But it doesn't mean that Japanese people believe that everything surrounding us had a spirit. It's we feel the sense of it, and it's our the worldview, and it is the foundation of Japanese culture.
1: You first went to America as an exchange student, and when people asked you what religion you were, what would you answer?
0: Yes, when I was in high school, I spent a year as an exchange student in the United States. And before I spent a year there, that organization, it's called YFU, Youthful Understanding, they held orientation and for all the students and families. And they gave us a sheet of paper to get ready for America, and including the questions Americans may ask. And also the sheet of paper provide answers. And of course, I don't remember any of it except one. The question was, which religion do you believe in? And answer for that was, I am a Buddhist.
1: Was that news to you, Hiroko?
0: Yes. It was just, all of us got stunned. Well, all of us got science, because we go to Buddhist temples, like New Year's Day, for example. Or like I said before, the temples and Shinto shrines are open to public. We just go in, simply check it out, or take a moment, or whatever. But we never consider ourselves as a Buddhist. Like, say, we decorate Christmas trees for fun, but we never describe ourselves as Christian. And one family member raised a hand, and I remember they said, excuse me, do you think it's appropriate to answer Buddhist? And an orientation organizer answered that, yes, we were aware how awkward to say, but West America, for example, is a religious country, so they need some kind of answer.
1: you need to have a stamp in this passport. Yes. Whatever it says, it doesn't matter, but you have to have something.
0: Right. So that was the beginning of my the questions. It's like about my culture. What's going on? To make the story short, I realized that I am Japanese. So if the people asked me the same question today, I would say, I'm Japanese, part of the culture. Because the word religion it's a problematic word for Japanese people, to the vast majority of people, because the word shugyo, that's a Japanese word for English, in English, the religion.
1: Mm-hmm.
0: But the word shugyo was only coined in the 19th century. It's a new word. Japan had been closed for 100 years. And then the Commodore Perry fled, you know, the American Navy fleet. And he negotiated Shogun to open up the border. And Japan did. And all the Western, the concept came in. The constitution, banking, eating beef, and religion. So the religion, the shūkyō, was basically, it's Christianity. It's a Judeo-Christian worldview, which is totally different from Japanese worldview. Yaoyorozu no kami, the 8 million spiritual beings. There's infinite number of spiritual beings. We have so many kami, even including the bad things. Like there are kami of plague, kami of poverty, and even kami of toothaches. The thing is, it doesn't mean that people venerate those bad things. It's a quiet reminder that no matter how much you wish those bad things are not there and don't exist, but they're there. Mm-hmm. It's a reminder that we have to deal with it. So our worldview is horizontal. All the spiritual beings are equal in existence. But the Judeo-Christian worldview, the Christian worldview, there's a hierarchy. There's an absolute single God on the top, based on the faith, based on the belief, and based on the worship. So when Westerners ask Japanese people, the vast majority of Japanese people, say, "Do you believe in religion? Are you religious?" Basically, you're asking Japanese people, "Are you Christian? Mm. Do you believe in Christianity, or the belief system, religion, belief system with a single God, based on the belief, worship?" So inevitably, answer for us is no. But the thing is, as I said before, our country is surrounded by holy grounds. So the spirituality is such a part of the fabric of our life.
1: It's not this idea that you either believe or don't believe, or that one is true and one is false. Yes. It's more just a description of the way things are.
0: Yes, that we do, and it's our culture.
1: My guest on Conversations today is author Hiroka Yoda. She's describing the spiritual traditions of her homeland, Japan. There was a turning point for you, Hiroko, in your engagement with these traditions after you lost your mum in 2008. Mm-hmm. How did her death affect you?
0: It was massive, massive blow. It threw me in absolute darkness because I never realized I identify myself, my identity, how much my identity was close to my mother, because she gave me life. I mean, I was a lot closer to my father, to be honest with you, and everybody agreed that I was a daddy's girl, but my identity was, because it's the same gender, and a mother and daughter. she gave me a life. Mm-hmm. So my identity was just crumbling, falling apart, and that's how I felt.
1: And then one day, in the midst of this sort of really heavy grief, you were out walking and you saw a raven.
0: Yes.
1: Tell me about that moment.
0: Yeah, so I couldn't do anything except walking. So that's what I did. I put my shoes on, went outside, but I couldn't

0: walk long, so I just came back and cried. And then the more I walked, I started walking longer, and I started paying attention to things around me. And then I noticed that it was fall. So that, you know, the leaves, the color of the leaves and start changing. And then I look up, you know, the beautiful sky, clouds are flowing, and I saw a raven. And the raven just looked up to the sky. And my mother's passing was just, I mean, I had a husband, my family, you know, I'm close to my younger sister and everything, but I felt so alone. But then I realized that how kind the nature was. And you know, when I saw the raven in trees, ants crawling, you know, walking on the ground, I started that actually I'm not alone. And the, you know, the leaves are falling. It looks like dying. But when I walked, you know, when I walked in too close to the tree, that each branch had tiny buds waiting for bloom. And then I realized that what I'm going through is it's part of the cycle. And I realized that because I live, because she gave me life, I live. And that was the beginning. But the thing is, like, after my mother passing, I wasn't seeking for spirituality. I walking in the park, and that was the only thing I could do. But at that moment, when I realized I wasn't alone, and I was communicating with nature, so to speak, and I realized that I was actually touching a surface of Japanese spiritual tradition. So that moment was also the starting point to delve into my spiritual tradition.
1: Well, you decided that you wanted to learn more about the native traditions of Japan, of Shinto. Where did you start? I mean, is there a holy book to consult, or how did you go about discovering the tradition of Shinto more closely?
0: Yes. Okay. The Shinto is a very tricky word. Because when you see the writing, the character's writing, in Japanese writing, the Shinto, it means the way of kami, the way of spiritual beings. So it means lifestyle. So it's, you know, that yaoyoros no kami that I keep saying, it's a foundation of the concept. That term came from Shinto, but it's much bigger than that. We are basically in it. And then, in fact, so are you. Because spiritual beings, the kami, belong to nature. They're avatars. And there's no Bible. They are stories. There's old legends and stories. But there's no Bible. That is why the way.
1: How should a person approach a Shinto shrine when someone visits a Shinto shrine? What are we supposed to do?
0: When people visit the Shinto shrine, people do, it's very plain and simple. First, you wash your hands to clean yourself. It's a ritual thing. Clean yourself and then walk up to the prayer. See, I have a problem with you saying the word is praying because that's a whole another conversation. But anyway, showed respect, I guess. You go up to the main building, and then you give an offering, usually coins. You give the offering, the coins, and then you bow twice, clap twice, and just pray a little bit, and bow once, and that's it. The whole process, it takes just only probably, you know, half a second. I mean, half a minute. Or it's just very, very

0: short. But I think it's a very powerful thing, because we are part of the society. We have so much responsibilities, and we have such a busy life. So it gives a moment, time out, and it really helps. It helps me.
1: There are some features that visitors notice of Shinto shrines. There's often a torii gate at the front, and then a braided rope, sometimes between beautiful old trees. What are those different features about? What meaning do they have?
0: There are those, I call it, those are icons. Like the gate, for example, torii gate. Two pillars, two bars on the top, torii gate. That is basically an icon that you are entering to a holy ground, Shinto shrine ground. And then you will see shimenawa rope. It's a woven rope and had the white paper, folded white paper hanging on the rope. And if you see that, that is an icon, it's telling you that whatever that the rope is around, it's worthy to respect. Sometimes it's a huge tree. Sometimes it's a rock. It's worthy to respect. Mm. There also there's a mirror. I cannot say all Shinto shrine has mirrors, but some shrines have a mirror, and it's quite shocking. Because you go to the holy ground and probably you respect something, you know, very ritual thing. But there's only a mirror. So it's a mirror. You can see your face in there. So a lot of people get confused, like, what's going on? But those are all just reminder. Like, my interpretation of the mirror is that the spiritual beings are everywhere, including in you. You can communicate whatever you like. You have such freedom in Japanese spirituality.
1: Some of the most impressive Shinto shrines are dismantled completely every 20 years or so. What's that about?
0: Yes, that is a very old historical tradition. Yeah, there's a big shrine called the Ise Ground Shrine. So what they do is that every 20 years, they dismantle a shrine and rebuild with new materials, not just the buildings, but also offerings, like, say, the clothes for kami or items for other items to ride a spiritual horse, or just things like that, or shoes, swords, everything. But it's not just destroying and they throw all the things away. It's all recycled. The building's materials, those are used for other shrine to fix or rebuild. And there are two reasons why they do that. And historically, it's based on tokowaka, forever young. But it's not celebrating youth. It's changing, but in order to keep the sameness, the youth, quote unquote, you have to change, and that's one reason why. But also, that the 20 years, they say it's a good period to passing along skills, craftsmanship, because those building a specific Shinto shrines, weaving the materials, those requires the specific skills. It needs to be passing along from master to disciples.
1: So it's a way to keep people's skills, craftspeople's skills.
0: Yes, that is tokowaka. That's forever young, because never gets old, because it's a passing along, either recycling, Or hanging down. Mm.
1: There's another very old spiritual tradition in Japan, which is much less well known to outsiders. What's the meaning of the term Shugendo?
0: Yes, there are three major belief systems in Japan: Shinto, Buddhism, and Shugendo. Shinto it originated in Japan. Buddhism, it came from foreign country. We adopted it. It's a religion. Shugendo is a mixture of different belief systems: Shinto, Buddhism, and others, including Taoism. And their belief, the system centering around the mountains. And the Shugendo practitioners are called Yamabushi. The translations for that is surrender of mountains.
1: Huh. Surrender to the mountains if yes. You're a follower of Shugendo. So there aren't temples for Shugendo as such. It's mountains that are the holy places.
0: There are temples. They are temples. So this is the thing that before I say that once again, there's a crystal, the clear separation between state and church in Japan. But boundaries of those belief systems are very blurred. Very blurred. So you find Shinto shrine right next to Buddhist temples or Shugendo temples. Or you can find Shinto shrine inside of Buddhist temple ground. Or Shinto shrine venerates Buddhist deity. Or the Buddhist temple venerates the Shinto, or Shugendo temples venerate both. So it's a very unique. I never realized it until Western, you guys gave me something that I could compare. In my country, the Japan, the 70% of Japan is mountains. And the Shugendo, the worldview, basically the seed, the mountains as a spiritual realm, it's another world.
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0: My guest on Conversations today is Japanese writer and folklorist Hiroko Yoda. Hiroko's new book is called 8 Million Ways to Happiness. And there's plenty more to this story after the news headlines. On ABC Radio, it's 28 minutes to midday.
1: Maria Hatzakis with ABC News. The Prime Minister, Anthony Albanese, has announced a state funeral will be held to honour renowned pathologist Richard Scollier, who has died from brain cancer aged 59. The former Australian of the Year made global headlines when he underwent a world-first treatment for his tumour. Australia is repeating its call for de-escalation in the Middle East. The Israeli military says it's detected three waves of Iranian missiles launched at the country's north. Three teenagers have been taken to hospital after an alleged stolen car slammed into a house south of Brisbane. The vehicle crashed on Chambers Flat Road in Marsden early this morning. In rugby league, Queensland coach Billy Slater's named his team for State of Origin Game 2, with Broncos star Reece Walsh recalled. Dolphins forward Kulikefu Finifuyaki will make his debut. This is ABC News.
2: This is Conversations with Sarah Kanoski.
0: My guest on Conversations today is Japanese writer and folklorist Hiroko Yoda. Like most Japanese people, Hiroko wasn't raised in a way that made her think of herself as religious. But while she was grieving the death of her mother, Hiroko began exploring the different spiritual traditions of her homeland, Shintoism, Buddhism and Shugendo in particular, and she came to a new appreciation for the practical emotional support they offered and the way they helped make everyday life beautiful. Hiroko also saw how in Japanese culture these different religious traditions can coexist harmoniously in a person's life. Hiroko, you were describing Shugendo, that's a spiritual tradition centered on the mountains in Japan, whose followers, called Yamabushi, undergo a range of extreme, grueling physical trainings, things like fire walking and rock climbing. Tell me about one man called Ryojin Shionuma.
3: Shionuma, yes.
0: What sort of feats did he undertake?
3: He did amazing training called Thousand Day Training. It was 100%. The commitment. Every day, he climbed. First, he purified himself in a freezing cold waterfall, and then he climbed a mountain, the holy mountain, the holy ground, very high, and then come back. And he did it for 1,000 days straight. And it's 100% commitment. Even if you feel sick, or, you know, whatever, you get injured, you can't stop. Once you commit to that, you have to finish it. And he finished it. But the thing is, the things the takeaway from him and his book, he wrote a memoir, is that the hardship, of course it's difficult, that the training was very hard for him, but what is harder is a life in an outside of mountain. And because what was he saying is that he had a lot of takeaways from the training, but he didn't keep those realization to himself. If he did that and that is just for self-focus, the self-satisfaction, that's not the really Shugendo was all about. That's what he said. Now it's time for him to share whatever he learned outside of the mountains, daily life. And I thought that was really fascinating.
0: Well, you yourself, Hiroko, signed up for a Yamabushi training session. How did you first make contact with these dark, you know, spirit lords of the mountains? Where did you find them?
3: Okay. I have to say that it wasn't training. It was experience.
0: Okay.
3: It was experience. It's open to anyone who are interested to walk with Yamabushi. And and that's what I did. It was supposed to be, we were supposed to the walk on the mountain, but there was a mudslide a few days before. So we had to walk on the concrete path with other tourists. And we stopped by all the Shinto shrines. See, that's the important thing. Shinto shrines, Buddhist temples, and Shugendo temples to pay the respect. And the path was very easy because it was concrete path. So, but my takeaway, but it's all in our mind. If you walk in as a tourist, that's a tourist experience. If you walk as some kind of a spiritual, if it's the things in your mind, and then that walk turn into your spiritual walk. Mm.
0: So it's how you approach it that brings the meaning. What did the Yamabushi who were guiding you on this walk look like? What did they wear?
3: Ooh. They wear a white robe, but they have an animal pouch.
0: Animal pelt.
3: Pelt fur on the back. There's some kind of a pom-pom thing around the neck. It's called toking, but there's a black, small hat kind of thing on the head. It's very unique. It's a very unique the clothes, but I started walking the Yamabushi in cold winter actually, in last few years or so, in Yamagata Prefecture. And it's called New Year's pilgrimage, but deep mountains, and we walk. And I realized that how useful that animal pelt was, because on the lunchtime we have to sit down on the snow.
0: You really
3: imagine.
0: Want an animal pelt when you have to sit down in the snow.
3: It's warm. See, I'm always wearing ski pants. Okay, it's of course it's there's a it's some kind of a protection from the ice snow, but it eventually gets wet. So it really makes sense. but the thing is, well, my experience that I had it was in Nara. And we were walking on the concrete path with a lot of tourists. So their clothes, their attire, it's kind of strange, but it really works in the mountain.
0: Hmm. Part of the training, as I understand it, Hiroko, is that the Yamabushi are working at going towards difficulty, towards what's hardship or what feels like darkness, a way of kind of encountering monsters. That's an interesting approach that seems to be one of the things you took away from that approach, was the things that we find difficult or frightening in our life, here is a way to move closer towards it.
3: Yes. Yes. See, the thing is, what I learned from Shugendo is that not just Shugendo, it's spirituality as a whole. As for that Japanese people, the spirituality is it's a tool. It's a tool to heal ourselves, tool to nourish the sense of belongingness, or cultivate the happiness. So for the Yamabushi, the going in the mountains and going through the hard trainings, those are the tools for them. And so we have a lot of tools. Just going to the mountains and then the hardship, it's not just only a tool. There are there's so many tools that we can do. And that's what I learned.
0: You've mentioned Buddhism, which is the religious tradition most well known to outsiders, and the one that you were supposed to identify yourself as a high school exchange student. Tell me about Buddhism in Japan. When did it arrive?
3: Buddhism arrived in the 6th century, but it was fashionable. It was just glorious because Shinto, there wasn't even the word Shinto back then, because it was a part of their life. And the spiritual beings, the kami, are avatars of nature, and the people were in it. They didn't see. But Buddhism, on the other hand, there's Buddhist deities. There's a lot of sculptures. And then also when Buddhism came in, there's a lot of a new idea comes in. Government, the early stage, the early form of a constitution. And so it's a very, very new thing. That's how started it.
0: How did those new ideas, you know, artworks, practices, how did they interact with the pre-existing traditions? I mean, was there a fight between Buddhism and what got called Shinto, or how did they develop together?
3: At the very beginning, there was a friction. There was a friction, and because it's a new concept, and there was a fight. And then Buddhism won. But what happened was that the Buddhists didn't wipe out the native belief system. They decided to coexist peacefully. And so our spirituality is such hodgepodge. Hodgepodge. But the thing is, there was a time period. There was a difficult time, 19th century.
0: In the Meiji era.
3: Meiji, yes. Modernization. And when the Western concept came in, religion, shugyo. And the Japanese government decided to be like Western, to compete or same level. So they try to use the concept of religion and then reshape the hodgepodge of spirituality, which is cut it out, wipe out everything except Shinto. And that became state Shinto. And it didn't work. 1945, August 15th, Japan became secular. But there was a long history of hodgepodge, coexist, mixture. We cannot erase it. And so today, that is what we are, you know, that's what we see. And also all the tourists see in our country. It's just holy grounds are everywhere. It's open to anyone so long as people in a respectful manner. Anybody can go in. Anybody can go respect, you know, show the respect and having fun.
0: You say there's a maxim in Japan, born Shinto, marries Christian, buried Buddhist. What does that tradition mean? I mean, what did it mean for your family after your mother died? What was your experience then of what's called funeral Buddhism?
3: The idiom that you mentioned, the Japanese are born Shinto, marry Christian and die Buddhist. So that's right there. It's we are comfortable adapting, incorporating different belief systems. And the Shinto, the born. I mean, of course, you know, the things are more a little bit complicated than that. But there's a tradition that the parents when a baby newborn is born. Parents often take their baby, to Shinto shrine, and then greet kami. It's a happy thing, and a lot of people do it. Marry Christian. My husband is American, and we had Christian style wedding style. Okay,
0: does that mean like what you wore rather than what you believe?
3: Yes. Yeah. Beautiful. Beautiful white dress because I wanted to wear the white dress. So we had a ceremony, church-like wedding hall, church, and then we had a priest, quote unquote, who was American. We asked him if he was ordained, and he said, "No, I just worked here. I'm working here." So and we just laughed, but But it's just things like that. It's a but see the thing is that those two first parts are very happy thing, celebratory. But third one, die Buddhist, that's very hard. And you know, we all of us want to go through as quick as possible. The having the Buddhist style, it's not Buddhist. Buddhist style of funerals are custom. And of course, the new generation, like me, for example, that kind of it started changing. But my parents' generation, until my parents' generations, it was almost like a social norm. And there are a lot of, you know, the good Buddhist funerals, and a lot of people do that still today. So that experiences that I wrote in my book is 100% my personal. But I had, I raised a lot of questions because I didn't consider myself as a Buddhist. And we had to invite a monk who we've never met. And in such a difficult time, which is my mother's funeral.
0: And not only that you hadn't met, but expected payment for, you know, a lot of payment. Japanese funerals are very expensive. Can be very expensive.
3: It's very expensive, which I had no idea. And I learned in such a painful time. I wanted to focus on my grief. But I couldn't for my mother. But my father unfortunately passed away in last 5 years. Actually, when at the middle of my writing this book, he passed away. But in his case, we didn't do a Buddhist style of funeral. Partially just because it was a COVID-19 time. Mm. We had to have it, you know, social distance. But also we wanted to make it very personal. It was very small. My husband, my sister's family, and that was it. But we put a lot of the memorial things in his coffin. We spent a time together in with his coffin, and it just we let him go. So I just realized that the spirituality to us is really helpful, especially in hardship, hard times. But also, when things don't work, we can also let it go. And it happens 100% personal. And that's what we did for my father's funeral.
0: Hiroki Yoda, the author of 8 Million Ways to Happiness, is my guest on Conversations today. It's increasingly popular for Australians to go on hike sections of the Kamano Kodo in Japan. Tell me about that part of your country. What's unique about it spiritually?
3: Kamano Kodo is very interesting because, yes, it's a hiking trail, but those hiking trails are connected to the different holy grounds. One is Shugendo Temple, Kimsenji, and the other one goes to Buddhist temple, Koyasan, and one goes to the Shinto shrines, Kumano Hongu Taisha, Nachi Taisha, and Kamikura Jinja. So it's very special. And in fact, that was the beginning, the realization that I should write a book. And 8 Million Ways to Happiness. At the time, the title didn't pop up. But I realized that how unique my country is in terms of different belief systems. There's an area where the different belief systems coexist peacefully.
0: You made one of your many visits to that part of Japan was in December 2022 when you went to the Nachi Falls. What was happening on that visit?
3: Yes, Nachi Falls. Yes, there's a Shinto shrine venerating big waterfall, beautiful waterfall, and it's a Shinto shrine. So there is a Shimenawa rope, the Shinto icon, that telling people that that is, you know, the things is worthy to respect. So when I went there, the Nachitaisha, the Shinto shrine, so there's a beautiful waterfall, but there is a Shimenawa rope on the top of the waterfall, on the top, at the very edge, okay, the very edge. And then
1: I feel like I have vertigo just hearing you describe that.
3: It's just cascade of waterfall, but there was a in a Shimenawa rope. And then I thought, like, how on earth people put it up there? Because I know that the Itadori Shimenawa rope, it's a tradition, you know, and everywhere. It's renewing. It's every year. No matter which Shinto shrines, they renew. So there has to be renewed, but I don't know how, right? But fortunately, a friend of mine, he had a close relationship to Nachitaisha, the Shinto shrine, and then he gave me access to the Shimenawa rope exchanging, changing Shimenawa rope and the ritual twice a year. Twice a year. One is July, and then the second was December, and he put me in the ritual in December. I was there with only a few other mass media people, and that was it. And then four Shinto priests, worked together. Let me tell you how scary that was.
1: Yeah. How did they change this rope across the top of this huge waterfall?
3: Just with hands. Seriously, they once they slip, they are gonna go bye bye. And so I asked them after they changed the Shimenawa rope. I asked them if they feel scared, and one priest told me, not at all. Yeah, he said, not at all, not at all. In fact, I feel grateful. And that was very something. It was very, very beautiful.

0: And that was very something. It was very, very beautiful moment. It was just only, you know, just changing a rope. But it contains a lot of meaning to it. And just 8 millions right there, that the oceans and all over there, the blue sky. It was blue sky. Beautiful trees. Cold, but it's you know, the beautiful water. So I asked them what kami means to him, what kami are. And he said that kami are space in your heart. And it is you who fill the blank. And he said that he loves the concept of 8 million spiritual beings, yaoyorozu no kami, because there is infinite number of spiritual beings, you can pick and choose one, multiple, it doesn't matter, but you can pick them and show your gratitude. And that was like a beautiful moment. I was scared.
1: you were grateful to survive the top of the waterfall.
0: But I was grateful to give me such realization. And then it's not, and it just, that's right there. That's just one example. That kind of a concept, that kind of my realization, it's not relevant to just Japanese people. Even though those are Japanese traditions, Japanese spirituality, but we can share with anybody, with any background in the world.
1: So after doing this deep dive over many years into all these different practices and traditions in your country, Hiroko, what sort of ways do you engage with them now, like in your day-to-day life? What has stayed with you?
0: Basically, I try to keep finding something that I can feel grateful for. Then that's the basically nutshell. Because I learned that the spirituality is a tool to find and show, express appreciation. Even the words we speak, even the food. For example, like when I, it's a tradition, it's a customary saying, itadakimasu, in Japanese.
1: When before you eat.
0: We eat, yes. It means I humbly accept. The thing is, there's no subject there. So it is you fill the blank. Today I had the bowl of cereal at the hotel. Okay? Then I said, itadakimasu, as usual. But of course, I humbly accept a bowl of cereal with fruits. But the thing is that it's not just ends there. Because those both cereals were provided by the people who worked at the hotel. Some people prepared for me. Some people cooked for me. And then also the fruits. Those fruits, somebody grew those grapes, apples. Somebody, and then in order to pick those fresh fruits, they had to grow with sun, soil, rain, water. And then even though it's just a bowl of cereal and just with the fruit, but if you started thinking that way, you can see, you know, invisible, unknowable network. It's such a miracle thing. And then that evokes gratitude. I can tell this right now in the moment too. Like, you read my book. And see, I came here and started, you know, you gave me opportunity to talk about what I experienced, my personal tiny experience. But I feel gratitude because you invited me here to give me a microphone and so that I can talk and reach out to the people that I haven't met. And so there's a lot of stuff that I can feel appreciation for. And that is my daily life. That's what I do.
1: Well, we feel gratitude to you too, Hiroko. Thank you so much for being my guest on Conversations.
0: Thank you very much.

This is Conversations with Sarah Konofsky. My guest on Conversations was Hiroko Yoda. Her book is called 8 Million Ways to Happiness. Hiroko was in Australia as a guest of the Sydney Writers' Festival and the Margaret River Readers and Writers' Festival. This story was made on the lands of the Yagara and Turrbal peoples. Our executive producer is Eliza Kirsch. I'm Sarah Konofsky. Thanks for listening.

0: ABC News, good afternoon. I'm Michael Bausch. The Prime Minister has again urged the warring sides in the Middle East to step back after a new wave of Iranian missile attacks on Israel. Samantha Dick reports from Canberra.
1: Iran's attacks mark Tehran's first raid on Israel since a fragile ceasefire was announced in early April and followed Israel striking Hezbollah targets in southern Beirut. Anthony Albanese says the federal government has consistently called for an end to the war.
2: We want to see a de-escalation. We continue to call for that.
1: Mr. Albanese says the war is having a devastating impact on the global economy, including in Australia.
0: Tsunami warnings are in place in several countries after a massive 7.8 magnitude earthquake struck the southern Philippines. Tuiong reports.
3: The Pacific Tsunami Warning Centre says smaller tsunami waves are possible in Taiwan, Japan, Guam, Papua New Guinea and several island nations and territories in the Western Pacific. In the Philippines, power outages have been reported and people are being urged to go to higher ground or further inland. The epicentre occurred on the island of Mindanao at a depth of 10 kilometres. The Philippines is often hit by earthquakes and volcanic eruptions due to its location on the Pacific Ring of Fire, which is an arc of seismic faults around the ocean.
0: Three teenage girls have been hospitalised after an allegedly stolen car slammed into a house south of Brisbane. Details from Joshua McIntosh.
4: Police say the vehicle rolled and crashed into a home on Chambers Flat Road in Marsden about 1 o'clock this morning. One of the passengers, a 14-year-old girl, has been taken to the Queensland Children's Hospital in a serious condition with head injuries. The car's 14-year-old driver and a 15-year-old passenger have been taken to hospital with minor injuries. A 49-year-old resident has been treated for cuts to his feet after trying to help the injured teenagers at the scene. The house has been extensively damaged. Investigations are underway.
0: Australia's top brain experts say they've been sidelined by the chemical regulator ahead of a final decision on a weed killer tied to Parkinson's disease. Nathan Morris reports.
5: More than 70 clinicians and movement disorder experts have lodged submissions to the Australian Pesticides and Veterinary Medicines Authority during its review of the controversial herbicide Paraquat. Associate Professor Wesley Thavathasan says he and others have received no follow-up and are concerned about the link between Paraquat and the incurable neurological disorder.
6: The draft proposal and the evidence base, it didn't contain really any of the up-to-date human epidemiological data.
5: The APVMA says health and safety are central to its review and a final decision is expected soon.
0: The Queensland government is considering an overhaul of junk mail laws by putting councils in charge of policing letterbox litterbugs. Jordan Bissell reports.
7: The state government's released a new consultation paper proposing repealing laws aimed at stopping and preventing junk mail. It suggests local councils could instead take the lead compliance role. Current rules ban the delivery of unsolicited advertising material to letterboxes with signs that request no junk mail. The state says it's receiving a large and growing number of complaints about junk mail and has described the existing laws as administratively burdensome. It says enforcing the rules diverts government resources from more serious issues like illegal dumping.
0: In rugby league, the Maroons coach says Dolphins back rower Kulakefu Finifuiaki is well and truly ready for the Origin Arena. The 22-year-old will make his debut in Game 2 in Melbourne next week. The Queensland side was announced this morning with Reece Walsh, Murray Tulungi and Helam Luki also called up. Billy Slater says Finifuiaki will add some punch from the interchange.
8: He runs pretty hard. Yeah, no, it's a big strength of his game. You know, like

0: his consistency with his carries, and I think the big development and improvement in this game has been his defence. He's worked really hard on that. You know, that'll be of value to the footy team as well.
1: In finance, the ASX is closed today for the King's Birthday public holiday interstate. The Australian dollar is still trading. It's worth 70.49 US cents. Queensland's weather, scattered showers today for eastern districts, widespread at times about the northeast tropical coast and the southeast coastal fringe. A few showers for the southern and northern interior. Brisbane, a top of 23. ABC News.
2: Good afternoon. I hope you're well. Welcome to The World Today. I'm Andy Park, coming to you from Gadigal Land in Sydney. This Monday, Israel strikes back at Iran, putting further strain on the ceasefire and the US relationship with its Middle East ally. And the alarming new way scammers are targeting their prey.
3: We are seeing scammers utilising both technology and psychology incredibly effectively to trap their victims in this crime.
2: First, though, world-renowned cancer researcher Professor Richard Scolia is being remembered as a medical pioneer, dying of an aggressive brain tumour at the age of 59. He had a three-year battle with the disease, drawing on his own groundbreaking immunotherapy research, which helped transform melanoma survival rates to treat his own cancer. Political leaders and the medical fraternity are honouring Professor Scolia today, who was also jointly named the Australian of the Year in 2024. His work, however, lives on, with several reputable research bodies now conducting clinical trials into his treatment options for glioblastoma. Catherine Gregory reports.
4: Becoming a patient changes everything.
5: Professor Richard Scolia, just a couple of months ago, gave his message of hope and bravery to the 2026 graduates at Sydney University.
4: What if we try something new?
5: He was pushing the boundaries of medical science.
4: I became the first brain cancer patient to receive experimental neoadjuvant therapies based on melanoma research. It was a risk, but one worth taking.
5: Though Professor Scolia has died at age 59 from an incredibly aggressive form of brain cancer, he leaves behind an extraordinary legacy.
6: The cancer specialist who became his own subject.
5: Not only did he make amazing medical breakthroughs, but Prime Minister Anthony Albanese also describes Richard Scolia as a personal friend, neighbour and true Australian.
6: He said he wanted to be remembered as a proud everyday Aussie who gave it a crack, but did so with humility, love and compassion. He says this in his final letter: we all have a responsibility to try to change the future for others and leave the world a better place.
5: Above all, though, Richard Scolia is remembered as a husband to Katie and father to his three children, Emily, Matthew and Lucy. Charlie Nicol, Richard Scolia's brother-in-law, speaking in Sydney today.
7: Richard was talented, passionate, selfless and loyal. His family meant everything to him, and his passing has left a big hole in our lives.
5: He describes how Richard Scolia was diagnosed with glioblastoma in 2023, a type of cancer that normally has a survival rate of 12 months, but he made it 3 years. And in those years, he participated in countless bike rides and runs to raise money for cancer research.
7: His rationale was simple. He wanted to continue to make a difference, and he wanted cancer patients to know they weren't alone.
5: He also spent those years working with his colleague and co-director at the Melanoma Institute, oncologist Georgina Long, to try and find a cure for his cancer.
8: We've taken everything, absolutely every bit of knowledge from melanoma, and we've thrown it at Richard's tumour.
5: The two of them had developed an immunotherapy treatment for melanoma patients. It's considered a significant breakthrough, improving survival rates by up to 50%. Immunotherapy supercharges the immune system so it can recognise the cancer and start to destroy it.
9: The suggestion was made this might be worth trying for brain tumours. It had never been done before. It was incredibly risky, and he understood that.
5: Emeritus Professor of Surgery at the University of Sydney, John Thompson, is also from the Melanoma Institute and a close friend of Richard Scolia.
9: You know, this treatment could well have killed him, but he thought it would push the boundary forward. It seems that it did have a beneficial effect.
5: Gary Maddox is a senior writer at The Herald and co-author of Brainstorm, a book about Richard Scollier's fight with brain cancer. He explains the significance of the treatment.
10: It's something that's gone around the world as well, and I guess they hope that maybe there's a chance that this could revolutionise brain cancer treatment as well. And what Rich went through, he did a lot of data was collected on him, and this formed enough body of research to inspire a clinical trial.
5: The Peter MacCallum Cancer Centre in Melbourne is conducting the trial, and there's another one in the US. Gary Maddox says the other key lasting legacy, though, is how Richard Scollier lived his final years as a cancer patient.
10: He was very willing to talk about the ups and downs of his treatment, and I think that really helped not only draw attention to brain cancer, but also it just helped people who were probably going through cancer themselves.
2: Journalist and author Gary Maddox, ending that report by Catherine Gregory. After disaster or calamity, repairing the body is often easier than healing the mind. It's a factor that's often overlooked. Despite the best intentions, trauma can be compounded by treatment too, especially for the littlest patients whose wide eyes and ears are taking it all in a scary or unfamiliar hospital emergency room. That's one of the forefronts of study for which Justin Canardi has been recognised today in the King's Birthday Honours, together with distinguished service to clinical psychology, to the understanding of traumatic stress, to governance roles and to tertiary education. Emeritus Professor Justin Canardi, AO, congratulations to you.
11: Thanks very much, Andy.
2: Your career was deeply shaped by the 1989 Newcastle earthquake and the sort of lingering traumatic stress in victims there. But more recently, it was a little girl in ICU whose experience at the hands of the healthcare system more or less influenced your work and research. What happened with that little girl?
11: The girl was experiencing quite a lot of distress and pain, and the way that the staff responded to that distress was somewhat dismissive because they were working primarily on her physical well-being. And I could see that there was an opportunity to do something that might reduce her distress rather than increase it, which is what was happening in that situation.
2: I mean, we obviously know a lot more about treating trauma these days preventatively alongside physical injury. So what do we know now that we didn't when your career in psychology began?
11: We know now that there is traumatic stress in the whole of the lifespan, including in very young children. This is something that we didn't realise the actual impact that it has on children for many, many years. We also know that the physical effects of an injury or an illness can also have significant psychological effects, and that those effects can have an impact on not just their psychological recovery, but also their physical recovery. We also know now that there are things that we can do early on to help to promote recovery and to prevent long-term problems in children.
2: I mean, if you've ever spent any time in hospital, it's the little things, really, the kindness of a heated blanket, the pleasure of a visit from family, a biscuit with your tea, that sort of thing. Another little, not so little thing is sleep as well, isn't it, if for recovery?
11: That's right. If we think about an ICU, which is a place where the primary goal is to keep somebody from dying, often those places are quite noisy and with lots of bright lights, and we understand, or we have come to understand, that sleep is very important in promoting a person's recovery. If a child is kept constantly awake by things that are going on in their environment, that can actually make it much more difficult for them to recover psychologically as well as physically.
2: So using your King's Birthday recognition today, how do you want the healthcare system writ large to better treat trauma, not just in children but in adults as well?
11: Well, we know generally that there have been big shifts in healthcare recently, in the growing recognition about how we deliver care having an impact as much as the care itself. So what we do understand is that that actually can be very useful in promoting better psychological and physical outcomes. I would like to see that the importance of trauma-informed care, which is often what the term that's used for it, actually gets expanded so that it's something that occurs in every potentially traumatic interaction with children and adults in healthcare settings. In fact, work that we've done suggests and indicates that that can be done and that it actually promotes better outcomes.
2: And made all the more possible for your research and work over the decades. Emeritus Professor Justin Canardi, AO. Congratulations.
11: Thank you very much, Andy.
2: I'm Andy Park. 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Just search for The World Today. Overseas, and Israel has launched strikes against central and western Iran, despite a warning from US President Donald Trump that Israel should not retaliate against an Iranian attack several hours earlier. Iran fired missiles at several Israeli targets on Sunday in its first direct attack on the country since a ceasefire came into effect in April. The President Trump had reportedly told Israel's Prime Minister Benjamin Netanyahu not to respond in a bid to keep peace talks with Tehran on track. Here's Bridget Fitzgerald.
12: In footage released by Iran's military, rockets blast into the sky towards northern Israel. Tehran launched the missiles in what it says was a response to Israeli strikes on the southern suburbs of the Lebanese capital, Beirut, which it says violates a ceasefire agreement. Iran's state-run news agency reported this message from the Public Relations Office of the Islamic Revolutionary Guard Corps.
13: Tonight's operation was a warning. Should these acts of aggression be repeated, the responses will be broader in scope.
12: Iran has repeatedly said any ongoing peace deal with the United States would need to extend to Lebanon, where Israel and the Iran-backed militia group Hezbollah have been locked in a conflict since March. Sunday's airstrike was Iran's first direct attack on Israel since a ceasefire was declared in April. And Israel has now responded, confirming it launched strikes across central and western Iran, despite reports the US President Donald Trump had earlier told Israeli Prime Minister Benjamin Netanyahu not to retaliate. Jennifer Gavito is a former US Deputy Assistant Secretary of State for Iran and Iraq.
14: I think it's an important reminder that, you know, if you're simply looking at military strength, Iran will continue, regardless likely of what the United States or Israel does, Iran will continue to possess some conventional capabilities that can disrupt global trade or inflict harm on certainly U.S. allies in the region, to include Israel. And I do think that that's an important reminder and reaffirms why a diplomatic solution is the only way that we are going to truly see this war come to an end.
12: With Donald Trump urging both sides to stand down, there's been recent debate over the extent of US influence over Israel. Brendan O'Connor is a professor of US politics and US foreign relations at the United States Studies Center at the University of Sydney.
15: Trump, in some ways, is facing an Israeli prime minister, I think, who on Lebanon and Iran, the popularity of those wars in Israel is around 75%, where the war in Iran is pretty unpopular in the United States, sort of generally under 40% support, which is very low for the first year of a war that the United States is involved in. So very different political circumstances, and clearly getting pushback from the Israeli Prime Minister.
12: Professor O'Connor says managing fighting between Israel and Hezbollah is making tough negotiations between the United States and Tehran all the more difficult.
15: I think the more complicating factor in this is Iran. I mean, how Iran deals with this conflict, whether it's reached a point where it feels that it doesn't have that much to lose. Its leaders have been targeted, so they're not going to feel at all safe. And they're in a position where they're just pushing because they have this capacity to halt oil supplies, and they want to support their allies in Lebanon. And they feel that there's, you know, not much to be gained from any kind of peace deal, because bombing may just occur at any time. So I think there's got to be a sort of, you know, there's a deep lack of trust on both sides in these negotiations, and that makes predicting the end of them incredibly difficult.
12: President Trump says Iran's strikes on Israel have not changed his desire to continue peace talks with Tehran.
2: Bridget Fitzgerald reporting there. Members of remote Indigenous communities across Australia are painfully aware their life expectancy rates are worsening compared to other Australians. In one Northern Territory Aboriginal community, residents there are calling for an investigation into their local death rate, which they describe as not normal. Jane Barden reports.
16: Mumbalia elder Yugawil Nancy McDinney is shocked to have lost her younger brother, Mr. McDinney, aged 50, to cancer last year.
17: I was in big shock. Too many of them, young people. I'm older than my brother, just passed away.
16: Her Borroloola Gulf of Carpentaria community of 900 is reeling because he's one of 15 people aged from their 20s to 50s who've died there from chronic health conditions and suicide within 6 months. Gadrian Hussein is Yugawil McDinney's son.
17: There's too many family, and we're all sad because we lost a lot of family in Borroloola.
16: The family feel Borroloola's NT government-run clinic doesn't provide enough health checks and prevention programs.
17: Northern Territory government, they should be helping. They should put a lot of money into the community.
16: It's a view shared by Maria Pyro, whose 51-year-old aunt Teresa Rory died from kidney and liver failure in January.
18: It's not normal to have people just dropping dead. It's not normal. I mean, these are young people in their 40s, 30s.
16: She thinks the clinic is too overworked.
18: What I see when I go down to the clinic, the nurses and the doctors, they're just so busy fixing a acute problem, you know? They don't have time to go out and do primary health. But if we have a preventative program here, we will stop losing people.
16: Teresa Rory's brother, Keith Rory, is calling on the NT government to investigate the 15 deaths.
19: Investigation, that's what I'm chasing up. And accountability for my sister and then for the other 14.
16: The NT Health Department didn't answer the ABC's query about whether it will investigate the deaths. It provided a statement saying the Borroloola clinic is appropriately staffed and it has run health prevention programs, including a health check week in which 80 people were checked. It says it's working with the community to improve health outcomes, and it extended condolences to the families who've lost loved ones. Federal Indigenous Australians Minister Mulindiri McCarthy says the Albanese government is working to try to improve the health of her home community of Borroloola and other Indigenous communities.
20: I'm very conscious of a number of communities that are really experiencing distress. Borroloola is certainly one of those in terms of deaths. We are just too familiar with death.
16: Nationally, the rate of avoidable Indigenous deaths has risen from 177 per 100,000 people 10 years ago to 220 now. That's more than double the whole of community average of 97. Maria Pyro says Borroloola needs urgent help.
18: We've lost 15 of our people. It's a crisis. We need help now. Not tomorrow, not next week, not when it suits the government to come down here. We want to see action now.
2: Borroloola resident Maria Pyro, she was speaking to Jane Barden. A motorbike rider has died in the Central Australian outback after a crash on the 50th anniversary Fink Desert Race. The competitor died while racing along the off-track road outside of Alice Springs. Reporter Elsie Lang is there in Alice Springs. Elsie, police and race officials have spoken. What did they say?
21: So this morning we heard from Anthony Yoffa, the president of the Fink Desert Race, alongside emergency services, including St John's Ambulance and police, about the crash that occurred yesterday. We actually didn't learn a lot about who the rider was and many of the circumstances of the crash, just because the police said that investigation was ongoing and they couldn't share any details as yet. What we do know is that the bike rider crashed around 12:40 p.m., which is, the bikes take off at 12 o'clock in the afternoon, at 12 noon. So it would have happened very early in that rider's race. We also know that it didn't happen on the track itself. It happened off the track, which meant that the riders could continue behind him and continue racing to the halfway point, which is Apertura, 230 kilometres down the dirt road. We also heard that police rendered CPR at the scene. However, the driver died at the scene, and they said that the coronial process will happen now, and until that happens, we won't have many more answers. And Fink also spoke about the minutes silence they held this morning at Petula ahead of the cars taking off back to Alice Springs.
0: There's been a minute silence before the car section this morning in respect of the deceased and his family. And then tonight at presentation night, we will recognise the competitor, as I'm sure everyone in the audience will.
21: And that was Fink race director Anthony Yoffa there talking about the minutes of silence that they held ahead of the cars taking off this morning. We also know that the bikes will, before they take off at 12 o'clock today, back to Alice Springs to the start-finish line, they'll also have an opportunity to pull out of the race if they're now not feeling confident following this tragic crash.
2: And Elsie, has the death affected the race at large?
21: No, well, the race has continued today, and Anthony Yoffa, race director, this morning said that he was confident it wouldn't impact the race going forward, but the bikes would take off again at noon today. We've already had the winner of the cars come across the line just about 2 hours ago, Travis Robinson, who actually won last year. He was the 2025 King of the Desert, so two-time winner, and now says he's going to retire. So it's a strange day here, usually one filled with jubilation, but when a tragic thing like this happens, that whole tone of the event sort of changes a little bit.
2: That's Elsie Lang. I spoke to her a short time before the race began in Alice Springs. Scammers impersonating Chinese officials have fleeced millions of dollars from Australians and international students from China. It's prompted the ACCC to launch an awareness campaign about these so-called Chinese authority scams. But consumer advocates say further protections are needed. Charmaine Manuel has the story.
1: It started with a phone call and led to Justin losing his life savings. We aren't using Justin's

0: Charmaine Manuel has the story.
1: It started with a phone call and led to Justin losing his life savings. We aren't using Justin's surname to protect his identity. In December, Justin received a call from someone claiming to be from the Australian consulate in Hong Kong. He says the caller told him a phone number under his name had been used to send scam messages to Australians.
2: They claim that this may impact my S6 and entry into China, and it may impact my passport.
1: Justin says he was transferred to what he believed was the Shanghai Police Department and told he'd been linked to a much more serious crime, money laundering.
2: The way that they taught you is very controlling, very authoritarian.
1: Over a Teams call, Justin was shown a number of documents, including what the caller alleged was an arrest warrant cited by the ABC, which said Australian agencies, including ASIO and the AFP, were cooperating with Shanghai Police.
2: I think it is a mixed feeling of fear, shock, and also confused and skeptical, because I was wondering how this kind of thing could happen. They asked me to stay on Microsoft Teams, and you have to literally have to turn on your cameras all day, even if you're sleeping, because they need to report to them every 3 hours.
1: Over 7 days, he was told to make multiple transactions totaling nearly $140,000 and then realised it was a scam, reporting it to his bank and police.
2: I just feel very horrible because I have transferred all the money to them and thus far lost all the money.
1: Last year, New South Wales police arrested a 24-year-old Chinese national in Sydney following reports of authority scams targeting international students. She was extradited to Queensland. Police alleged the victim was threatened with deportation and coerced into handing over money and setting up bank accounts. The matter is now before the courts.
3: We are seeing scammers utilising both technology and psychology incredibly effectively to trap their victims in this crime.
1: That's Katrina Lowe, the Deputy Chair of the Australian Competition and Consumer Commission. She says there have been reports of authority scams for years and they're becoming increasingly sophisticated.
3: So we have heard reports, not the majority of reports, it's important to say, but some of the reports do include a suggestion that part of the scam gang has appeared in person in a uniform.
1: The ACCC Scam Watch site received more than 1,200 reports of Chinese authority scams last year, prompting the launch of a new awareness campaign.
4: Scammers say,
5: you are in serious trouble.
4: They might say, you unintentionally done something wrong or illegal.
5: Or that your identity has been stolen.
1: Stephanie Tonkin from the Consumer Action Law Centre argues Australian protections aren't keeping pace with scammer sophistication.
6: There should be red flags, there should be warnings, there should be a human intercepting and calling Justin and verifying that he wants to make the transaction.
1: Last year, the federal government established a scam prevention framework and has announced plans to automatically reimburse scam victims with verified losses up to $3,000. Working with his bank, Justin has recovered $30,000. He's determined to keep fighting for the remainder he lost and is urging other victims to come forward too.
0: Charmaine Manuel there. And that's all from the World Today team this Monday. Thanks for your company. Hope you can join me at the same time tomorrow. I'm Andy Park. Have a great day.

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0: 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Welcome to Afternoons with Kat Feeney.
2: G'day, half past 12, Monday afternoon. 23 degrees in Brizzy, 22 on the Gold Coast at the moment. Junk mail. Is it a really big problem for you? The state government says it's getting a lot of complaints about junk mail, but they reckon that it should be your local council responsible for dealing with this problem. What exactly counts as junk mail? And what are the penalties for ignoring those junk mail stickers? Do you have one on your letterbox? Does it work? More on that.

In a moment. Plus, the Maroons squad's been announced. It does include Reece Walsh, but given the performance of the Broncos lately, has Billy Slater made the right call? And the way that teenagers are being targeted by beauty and skincare businesses today, the dangerous consequences of using the wrong routine at the wrong age. Your questions about adolescent skincare answered by a leading dermatologist just after 1:30. Call now if you have a skin issue you want to see addressed. I'm going to kick you off with a little bit of Kate Bush this afternoon. This one's Babushka. You're on 612 ABC Brisbane 91.7, ABC Gold Coast.

0: Kate Bush. Ah, a lot going on in that song. Don't quite know what's happening at the end there. Anyway, the mystery continues. That's Babushka. My name is Kat Feeney. You're on 612 ABC Brisbane, 91.7 ABC Gold Coast. Speaking of mysterious sounds, do you recognise this sound? Is that familiar to you in the soundscape of southeast Queensland? That's quite nice. But if you know your birds, you'll know that sound is actually kind of nasty. That's the sound of the Indian minor bird, or common minor bird. It's considered one of the world's 100 most invasive species, and it's a big problem not only here in southeast Queensland, but right across the country. And there's a range of measures that have been taken by various councils, various authorities in regards to dealing with the spread of the noisy miner. For example, in Bundaberg, the local council will provide you with a trap if you request one. The Gladstone Regional Council offers bounties. These birds invade the areas used by native species, and so therefore we need to deal with them as best we can. Part of the problem is because there is such a patchwork response, bird people are saying, we really need to work together, come up with one comprehensive strategy to adequately tackle the spread of the noisy minor bird. You can read the full story on 612 ABC Brisbane's ABC news website. Sorry, I should say the Indian minor or the common minor, not the noisy minor. The noisy minor sounds like this. Maybe not as melodious, but hey, they're a native species, so we're supposed to be on team noisy miner. Look, I want to talk with you about birds this afternoon. I'm keen to test your knowledge of birds. I want to reveal the biggest bird nerds and celebrate them in southeast Queensland this Arvo. So I thought we could do is play Who's That Bird? I'm going to sample for you some of the songs of our native birds. You will hear these birds. They're commonly heard in southeast Queensland. All I want you to do is tell me the name of the bird doing the singing. If you can, call 1300 222 612. That's 1300 222 612. And of course, by the way, if you have an idea about how to handle the Indian minor issue, I'd love to hear from you too. You can text on 0467 922 612. I'm going to start you off with a fairly easy one. Do you recognise this one? You've heard it. You have. But what is the name of the bird making that sound? Call now if you know.
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0: Another thing I want to talk with you about is what's going on in your mailbox. You remember when you'd get proper letters, like actual lovely letters from people you loved in your mailbox? Back when the postie was a popular guy. You probably knew your postie, you give him a wave as you walk past. Anyway, these days, there's a very good chance that you are not getting much more than junk mail in your mailbox. Even if you have a no junk mail sticker, the state government says it's receiving a large and growing number of complaints about junk mail. But the solution that they're proposing might seem a little odd. You'll hear a bit more about that in a moment. How the rules relating to who can put what in your box could be about to change in a big way. But this is what I want to know. I want to know which box has the bigger problem, your mailbox or your inbox? If we're going to start policing junk mail, where should the policing be happening? I have a poll set up and I'd like to just get a sense of where the big junk mail problem really is. Is it in your mailbox, you know, your letterbox, the one out the front of the house? Or is it your email inbox? Could you please help me understand what's happening by texting either mailbox or inbox to 0467922612? Mailbox or inbox? Which box has the bigger junk problem? I'll take you through some of the results and some of the solutions to this problem a little later on this afternoon.
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0: And we're off and cooking. Welcome to your hot plate panel on 612 ABC Brisbane, 91.7 ABC Gold Coast. Comedians, cooks, coming to chew the fat with you. Fat sounds great on a barbecue, doesn't it, Lulu?
3: It really does. Yep, sausages.
0: Sounds yummo. So good. Tastes good too on a barbecue. You know what I did? I did it on the weekend.
3: Did you?
0: I did fried barbecue, fried bacon in a pan.
3: Oh.
0: And then I put a piece of bread in for the dripping.
4: Mm.
0: Yeah, that's the
3: That's amazing.
0: Of breakfast radio host Stav Davidson.
4: Yes. Mm. That's good.
3: Is that free range bacon?
0: It's so bad for you. I don't know, Lulu. Probably not.
3: Okay.
0: Came from a plastic packet. Probably not. Probably a very bad person. Lulu from iHeart Brownies. Listen, you two. Moving from bacon to...

0: other kind of things that may be bad for us. Junk.
1: Mm.
0: Junk food, bad for us. Junk mail, terrible. What exactly is junk mail?
1: Mail that you don't want, I imagine.
0: Yeah.
1: But then you don't want bills.
0: You don't. Who wants a bill?
2: Yeah. My rates notice is definitely junk mail.
0: How big a problem is the junk mail in your mailbox?
1: Well, we were discussing this off air, and you might have the two wrong people for this bit.
2: Because this is a zero problem, 0% of our issue here.
0: Yeah.
1: If anything, we're missing it.
0: Yeah. Okay.
1: We want more.
0: How big a problem is junk mail in your inbox?
1: Huge.
0: Right?
1: Yeah. In fact, one of my silent delights is on my holidays going through my emails and unsubscribing from
0: You shouldn't
1: things.
0: Have to do that.
2: Yeah, but you know that there's a whole way to do that now that makes it really, really easy.
1: Is there?
2: Yeah.
1: Does it use AI? Because I won't be doing that.
2: No, it doesn't. It's just in your email inbox.
1: Right.
2: It's like filtered junk mail. So you don't have to do it individually. You do it by company. It shows you everything you signed up for.
1: There you go.
2: So we've just solved the junk mail on the inbox
0: done. Problem. Done. Thank goodness me. Put Lulu in charge
2: of Gmail solved that one.
0: Of dealing with the mailbox situation. So guys, this is the story, and I'll just be very interested by the end of the afternoon to get a sense of where the big junk problem is. Is it in your inbox or is it in your mailbox or letterbox? We'll accept both in the poll. And this is because under current laws, rules, it is prohibited to deliver junk mail to a letterbox or property where there are signs or markings that say words to the effect of no junk mail. Now, I'm presuming neither of you have a no junk mail sticker on your letterboxes?
2: No.
1: I find they're like toilet brushes in public toilets.
2: Yeah.
1: Cute. But
2: no one's watching it.
1: No one's doing anything with that.
0: Okay. So there are no penalties for breaching the rules, but authorities can issue compliance notices to offenders. And in a new consultation paper, the state government's revealing that it's receiving a, quote, large and growing number of complaints about junk mail.
2: To the state government?
0: To the state government. They've suggested that maybe the penalty for breaching a compliance notice is too high, noting that it's greater than the penalty for general littering. And they also propose repealing the laws altogether, suggesting junk mail materials are minor nuisance issues. And really, if anyone's going to do any enforcement, it shouldn't be the state government. It should be your councils at a local government.
2: So if they're getting so many complaints and it's a huge issue, why are they passing it off to the council? Because it's a minor issue. Yeah.
0: Because they think that it takes too much time for them to go and chase up the compliance breaches, and they just think, actually, we don't want this problem. We want the local councils to deal with this problem.
1: It'd be a great law and order, though. Mail cops.
2: Maybe.
0: I just think, okay, on one hand, if this is a really big problem, if people are being drowned by junk mail, then yeah, someone should do something about it. The question is who and then what should be done about it. And I suppose then the follow-up question is, what exactly is junk mail?
1: Mm.
0: Now, I have the technical definition of it. Would you like to know what is actually considered junk mail?
1: Yes, please.
0: Okay. Junk mail in Queensland is unsolicited advertising material for a commercial purpose, not addressed by name to an owner or occupier of the premises.
1: Mm-hmm.
0: There are exceptions that apply to the delivery of community newspapers, whatever they are.
2: Oh, no, we have one of those.
0: Do you still have one?
2: Well, it's gone online only just recently, though. Right. Yeah.
0: That's a bit sad, good. I don't know how to feel about that. Anyway.
1: If you're looking for any, there's a whole bunch in the stairwell at Greenslopes Shopping Mall because that's where I stashed them when I was supposed to deliver them. When I was a kid.
0: But that's the thing. So you were a junk mailer.
1: Yeah, Southeast Advertiser. I used to deliver that.
0: What kind of money did you make?
1: Well,
2: that's
1: very
2: not junk,
1: little.
2: Though, is it?
1: No,
2: that's
1: a community newspaper. Yeah, but okay. You made pittance, and it was a long, it was a long route.
0: I mean, I had a mate who was doing the junky mail, you know, the pizza delivery and the flyers and all that sort of stuff. They had piles and piles of them in their living room, and they got paid nothing at all.
1: No, it's,
2: But you know, it went to Australia Post a number of years back. So it didn't get a lot of traction anymore from people in the community delivering it for money because it just wasn't worth very much. But Australia Post started a service where you could actually send a bundle of junk advertising with the postie. It would put in everyone's letterbox as he delivered the mail. So they made money.
0: They were the runners, the junk runners. Oh, that's a bit unfortunate for Postman Pat. Surely we'd keep him clean of all that kind of commercial stuff. Okay. And then material that does not contain advertising content for a commercial purpose, not classed as unsolicited advertising material, the technical term for junk mail, might also include political campaign material.
2: Yeah.
0: Now, I have a feeling that when people say junk mail, that's kind of what they mean.
1: Mm.
2: Well, Lulu, if you're getting a how-to-vote card in your mailbox by your local, I don't know, councillor or member of parliament or whoever's running, yeah, is that junk mail?
0: Is it junk mail or is it part of democracy and you read it? Do you read it? Do you get it? I mean, you said you get no junk mail. Do you get that, which technically is a junk mail?
2: I do get that, but I don't.
0: And you don't look at it?
2: I don't look at it.
0: Okay. Stat.
1: I don't get that. I get magnets.
0: Oh, you do? They're handy.
2: Magnets, I like the magnets.
1: I don't mind the magnets.
0: Yeah. Okay.
1: If I get anything, I'll get magnets. But then you hit on a good point, though, because it used to be like Pizza Hut, you know, here's a voucher and all that stuff. And now they don't have that.
0: No. I mean,
1: that's back in the day. Remember, you used to have a manila folder with all the menus that delivered.
2: Oh, yeah,
1: You don't have that anymore.
0: No, so. You don't have that. You don't have, even you don't have, if you're serious about finding out the specials on the at the local super, you used to get your catalogue.
1: Yeah.
0: I used to get my Kmart catalogue. Mm. I used to love looking at the Kmart or the Big W.
2: Well, now if you go shopping to Aldi, you pick it up when you're there, right?
0: Making us do all the work again.
1: Yes, they are.
0: What is this world that we're living in? Okay, so I'm picking up that you guys think there's not really a big enough letterbox junk mail problem for us to get up in arms about. But
2: Who's complaining? Okay. Who's getting them?
0: People are complaining. If you've got the junk mail and your letterbox problem, call now. Tell us about what you're getting in your... Because the state government is saying it's a growing problem. So what are you getting in your
2: Does that mean
0: mailbox?
2: Three people have called instead of two people this year? I'd like to see the stats on it.
0: But then my follow-up is, if the inbox is actually the bigger junk mail repository...
1: Yeah.
0: Who's doing what about that?
1: Mm.
0: More on that in a moment. Phil, you're at Chapel Hill. Hi, Phil.
3: Hi.
0: You're a former junk mailer like Stav Davidson, are you? Were you in cahoots with each other?
3: Well, no. we probably didn't even know each other.
1: Mm.
0: What did you have to put in the junk in the mailbox, and what was the material you were putting in the mailbox, Phil?
3: Woolworths, Coles. Catalogs.
0: Yeah, so junk mail. Yeah, yeah.
3: Well, a lot of them used to take a break at November, December.
1: Yeah.
3: And I found out why, because everybody's putting their Christmas catalogs in, and you could choke a donkey on one of those.
1: Yeah.
3: One of those for the house. I mean, they were so big.
1: Mm.
3: All those. They used to have to roll them up and put them in the letterbox.
0: Was it good money for the hard work you were doing?
3: Oh, you'd probably end up getting anywhere between $6 to $8 an hour, depending on how quick you went.
1: Yeah.
2: Wow, that's good. Sometimes that's better than I get paid.
0: Phil, I'm assuming you're out of the junk mail game now. Do you, as a citizen, have more junk in your physical mailbox or your email inbox, Phil?
3: Email inbox.
0: Yeah.
3: Sure. I've hardly got any junk mail in my... in my letterbox. I don't even have a no junk mail sign on it.
1: No.
2: I'm calling it. I think the LNP is making this up.
0: Well, if you've got a lot of junk mail in your mailbox, call now 1300 222 612. Dave reckons email by far, easily 100 to 1. Adrian at Toowoomba has a fix for the junk mail problem. Just save it all up and wait to receive a return envelope for one of the companies. Send them all off to it to give them a taste of their own medicine. Wouldn't that be nice if we could hit return to sender for every junk email we got?
2: That would be great.
0: Okay. 1300 222 612 is the phone number. What is the bigger junk problem for you? My name's Kat Fenny. You're with Stav Davidson from B105 Breakfast Radio, comedian, and Lulu from I Heart Brownies. Lulu Purnell is a developer of recipes, among other things. Other story that I wanted to raise with you guys today relates to Phoebe Bridgers. Now, you're both very cool and groovy people. You know who Phoebe Bridgers is? No? Yes?
2: No?
0: It sounds like this. Watch the world from the side of so the sidelines.
1: Oh, so she's not the Fleabag girl.
0: No, not the Fleabag girl. Thank you, Stav. This is the title track from her 22 album, Sidelines. She's a Grammy Award winning artist. She's a big deal.
1: That's
0: anyway,
1: very good.
0: She's making news at the moment because she's doing all these tours, shows. Some of them are pop-ups. Mm. And she's like, you cannot bring a phone. Phones are banned with a capital B. You cannot bring digital recorders, cameras, smartwatches, even a pencil or a paper. Your iPhone, AirPods must be turned off. Sealed in a thick black pouch.
1: Mm.
0: Now, if you're writing about her shows for a magazine, you are not permitted to transcribe lyrics from any of her new songs. Offenders will be unceremoniously removed by security. What do we think, Staff Davidson?
1: Love it.
0: Yeah, why?
1: I hate phones. And, I mean, sure, it's getting to the point where we can't even call them phones anymore because very few people actually use them for that purpose. But, I mean, I've been at concerts where you can see everyone filming the guy on stage, and how often do you go back and watch that?
0: Oh, no, you just do it to prove you were there so you're cool.
1: Exactly.
0: That's what you do. Yeah. I did that at the Super Jesus on Friday. I was one of those. Really quick. I was so self-conscious of having my phone out. I was like, just a little quick, hello, and then away.
1: Mm.
0: Partly because I'm like, I want to support, you know, local artists going out to gigs and stuff like that.
1: Yeah.
0: Lulu?
2: I think it's a great idea. Mm. Yeah. I need to
0: no phones.
2: To be told more often to leave my phone at home.
1: Yeah.
2: I want to be parented about my phone.
0: Yeah. Oh, well, please. Okay, so what is the most unhealthy thing? What's so bad about your phone? What are you doing with the thing, Lulu? What's the problem?
2: It's just there all the time.
0: Mm.
2: Yeah. All the time.
0: And you had a life pre-phone.
1: Mm.
0: Like, it's not like you've had to have it forever.
2: I fantasize about a landline and an answering machine.
1: Yeah.
0: So what's stopping you from doing that, darling?
2: I don't know. Because of the apps. Because I lose my card constantly, so I pay on my phone. I can't get into my email without two-factor authentication.
1: Mm-hmm.
2: Life has been made impossible without all of the attachments that come on that device.
0: Think of all of the mail that you were getting into your mailbox that you're not getting anymore because you're getting it online and it's delivered through your smartphone.
1: Yeah.
0: Right?
2: Mm. I mean, I don't look at that though because it goes straight into your promotions box.
0: Sure, but do you check your email on your phone?
2: Yeah, but I never go into that.
0: You know,
2: sort of junk mail.
0: So you buy stuff. Do you have an unhealthy relationship with the phones that you hate?
1: I think everybody
0: Strong
1: does.
0: Strong word, by the way.
1: That's true.
0: Go on.
1: But it was my New Year's resolution at the start of this year was to spend less time on my phone. I'm failing miserably, but I'm going to get back to it. I have an indent on my pinky.
0: Do you?
1: Oh. I do. I have an indent
0: on
1: my pinky.
0: Your body is physically altered.
1: And a lot of people have that.
0: He does. He's got a wonky bit on his.
1: Yeah.
0: Do I? Oh my God, I do as well.
1: Yeah,
0: I do as well.
1: Yeah. Next step of human evolution.
2: Yeah, they're changing our bodies. Are going to be born with this.
1: Yeah, yeah.
0: Because it's
1: yeah.
0: changing our brains too, isn't it? We know about the attention span shrinkage.
1: Yeah. What annoys me about it too is that you're aware that the things I've got a stupid. The swipey crush game on my, and I know that it's designed to be addictive, and I can feel myself without thinking about it reaching to grab it, and then I'm playing the level again.
0: Yeah, I guess the problem. Okay, so what is it that it's so addictive? The stuff on there is so addictive, Stav. Is it that you just don't have
1: willpower, self-control?
0: And I'm asking this in a provocative way because I'm like you. I'm with you. I recognise that I too reach for Instagram at all of the wrong times. Why am I on the toilet on my face? Ew! Mm. Like, you know, like it's ew. It's so wrong. Mm-hmm. And yet. So like the junk mail issue and this issue, where's the responsibility?
1: Mm.
0: Is it on the individual? Is it in, like, does government need to do more? Do corporations need to do more? Like, who should take responsibility for this?
2: I don't think there should be any sort of rules around it. I don't think making people pay fines, restricting people from doing anything is going to work. I think that you really just have to take control of your own behaviour.
1: Well, that's not going to end badly. But there was that court case.
2: It will in most cases,
1: There was that court case in America where it was found that Facebook knew it was addictive and didn't tell anybody.
2: Yeah.
1: Which is, it's akin to cigarettes back in the day when they said that they didn't cause anything and they were actually good for you, you know.
2: Before I came here this morning, I went and picked up something that I found on Facebook Marketplace.
1: Mm.
2: So it's very useful.
0: Yeah, that's good stuff.
1: True.
2: This is the problem.
0: Stuff.
2: There's good stuff and bad stuff.
0: Food, like junk.
2: Yes.
0: Everything in moderation, including moderation itself.
2: Yes.
0: Stav Davidson, thank you.
1: You're welcome. Anytime.
0: Lulu.

0: Crowded House, Four Seasons in One Day. You're on 612 ABC Brisbane, 91.7 ABC Gold Coast. My name is Kat Finney and I'm celebrating the bird nerds of Southeast Queensland this afternoon. What bird makes that sound? You hear it all over the shop. Richard at Clontarf, hello.
1: Hi, Kat. Before I give you the answer to my answer anyway, I just want to congratulate you on your wonderful little profile you put on Facebook every day.
0: Oh,
1: I love it.
0: Oh, that's so great to hear, Richard. Thank you so much for the
1: encouragement. It just brightens my day when I sit and watch what you're doing.
0: Oh, running around or being a dag generally, yeah, Richard.
1: That's right. It's great.
0: Variations on a standard theme. Now, listen, we're trying to figure out ways to deal with the Indian minor bird. It's an important issue. This is an invasive species. And as part of it, I want to celebrate the native birds that we have in Southeast Queensland. Do you know the name of the bird that I just sampled for you, Richard?
1: I do. Well, I think I do anyway. Mm-hmm. It's the coal. And the coal is, my partner and I, when we hear the coal, and we haven't heard the coal for a little while now, by the way, but when we hear the coal call, we say, there's Swami. There is Swami. Oh. Because, you see, the coal is a very clever, it's a cuckoo.
0: Yes.
1: Really.
0: A brood and parasite. Yes.
1: Yeah, and it lays its egg in another bird's nest. They're real crafty little devils, these.
0: They are. And look, maybe they spend their time between Australia and New Guinea and a bit of Indonesia. So they might have just chuffed back up to their other grounds, Richard at Clontarf. But you are quite right. That was the common coal on 612 ABC Brisbane and Gold Coast. I'll be back with more bird songs for you after the news. And you're also going to get some analysis of the Maroon squad announced by coach Billy Slater. Has he got the right mix? You'll find out after 1 o'clock news.
2: 18 by 6.

0: ABC News, good afternoon. I'm Michael Bausch. A major earthquake has rocked the southern Philippines, destroying homes and buildings and sparking tsunami warnings across the region. It had a magnitude of 7.8. Tim Swanston is the ABC Southeast Asia correspondent and says the main concern is near Mindanao.
1: There has been quite some significant damage to certain buildings there in the south of Mindanao. There's no immediate reports of casualties at this stage. There's evacuations taking part in the southern part of Mindanao, of course, but there's been tsunami warnings that have also been issued for Indonesia. The north there in North Sulawesi in particular will be most of concern, but those tsunami warnings have also been issued for Malaysia.
0: Israel has launched retaliatory airstrikes deep inside Iran, shattering the Middle East ceasefire. William Howard Evans has this report.
2: The Israeli Defense Forces says the strikes have hit targets belonging to the Iranian terror regime. Israel's National Security Minister, Itamar Ben-Gvir, had declared that Iran must burn after it launched a wave of strikes at Israel. Tehran says these strikes were in retaliation for repeated violations of an April ceasefire, and it was defending its security and national interests, while warning any retaliation will be met with a crushing and comprehensive response. Meanwhile, in Tehran, locals have taken to the streets to celebrate the military's latest action against Israel, waving flags and chanting "Death to America."
0: A former federal Labor minister claims the government buckled on safer consumer AI laws to avoid upsetting Donald Trump. Steve Kinnane reports.
3: When he was industry minister, Ed Husic had plans to bring in mandatory guardrails on high-risk AI. But after he was dumped from the ministry, the policy was ditched. Mr. Husic has told Four Corners he believes the government acted out of fear of a backlash from big tech and the US president.
4: We put AI regulation in a too hard basket. We blinked in the face of Donald Trump and decided that we just couldn't get away with our own approach on this.
3: Current Industry Minister Tim Ayres rejects those claims, pointing to the government's social media laws that have upset big tech and the introduction of an AI safety institute.
0: Australia's chemical watchdog says health and safety is its main focus, despite warnings from top brain experts that a heavily restricted weed killer causes Parkinson's disease. Nathan Morris reports.
5: Dozens of specialists are concerned the Australian Pesticides and Veterinary Medicines Authority is not giving enough weight to human studies linking paraquat to the incurable neurological disorder. Dr. Kelly Bertram, president of the Movement Disorder Society of Australia and New Zealand, says paraquat is facing growing scrutiny in other countries.
6: Other jurisdictions around the world have seen the same level of data and have made a very different decision, which is not just to restrict the use but actually ban the sale of paraquat in the country.
5: Farm groups say the chemical is essential for weed control.
0: Queensland Jewish leader Jason Steinberg is among almost 1,000 Australians recognised today in the King's Birthday Honours List. The president of the Jewish Board of Deputies has spent four decades advocating against racial hatred and the vilification of Jews. He says it's humbling to be appointed a member of the Order of Australia.
7: What I've been working on and what I've devoted four decades of my life to has been to ensure that we are safe, proud Australians, and be able to practice our Judaism. And so, yes, it means a lot.
0: A big crowd's gathering at the MCG for the first Big Freeze MND fundraiser since the death of its inspirational founder, Neil Danaher. Here's Jason Katsaris.
8: Former NRL player Jai Arrow, who was diagnosed with motor neuron disease just last month, will flip the coin at today's AFL clash between Collingwood and Melbourne. Before the bounce, celebrities and AFL players will take the plunge down the Big Freeze slide to raise funds for Fight MND. It comes 2 weeks after footy legend Neil Danaher died at the age of 65. His son, Luke Danaher, says the fight to fund more research continues.
9: When Dad was diagnosed, there wasn't a lot being done, and now they're wheels in motion.
8: The Victorian government says it's donated $500,000 to the Big Freeze today ahead of a state funeral for Danaher on Wednesday.
0: Queensland's weather, scattered showers today for eastern districts, widespread at times about the northeast tropical coast and the southeast coastal fringe. A few showers for the southern and northern interior, mostly fine elsewhere. Brisbane tomorrow 15 to 23. ABC News.
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12: 5 minutes past one. In a moment, look, it's not a public holiday in Queensland today, but it is elsewhere, including in Tonga, while you're at work, while others are on a day off. And now that the 6th of June is behind you, do you reckon Queensland Day should be a public holiday this time next year? Also, pole vaulting. Stunning scenes as an Aussie puts an incredible performance in at the World Athletics competition, plus analysis of the Maroons squad and that extraordinary result in the Monte Carlo Grand Prix. Before 3 o'clock, you'll also hear about the strangeness of Ferrari's new electric vehicle and why big fashion brands are so keen to jump onto the motorsport bandwagon. Plus, the father of the house, Kennedy MP Bob Catter, on the rise of Pauline Hanson. Which seat in southeast Queensland does this long-serving federal parliamentarian think One Nation will win at the next federal election? That story shortly. But before the news, I was asking you to identify this bird. And well done to Richard at Clontarf, who correctly identified it as the coal. The common coal, also known as the eastern coal. We're celebrating the native birds of southeast Queensland and Australia this afternoon in the face of the invasion of the Indian minor bird. This is a problem that is getting way out of hand. And various councils have various responses to this issue. Some people say a more consistent approach would really help. More on that later. But Andrew at Logan, you heard me talking with Richard at Clontarf about the coal, and you had a fun story to share. Andrew, hi.
13: Oh, yeah, g'day, how are you?
12: Yeah, good.
13: Good, good. Look, way back, the ABC used to have this fantastic segment, I think it was every Thursday morning, called Wildlife Talkback with Rick the Trash.
12: Oh, yeah?
13: And he was an absolute genius ranger from Queensland Parks and Wildlife Service who knew everything that there is to know about wildlife. So people would ring up with questions and he would answer it. Right. And I remember way back, someone was asking about what they call the storm bird or the common coal. And he said, if you listen to the call and the one that you played just before the news, it sounds like 2-1, 2-1.
12: All right, let's go again. Here it is. Here it is. 2-1. Is that what you're saying? Yeah.
13: So what the legendary Rick Natras reckoned was that the suburb of Toowong, the traditional owners in that area called that spot Toowong because it's got all the fig trees and that in it, and these cowls eat figs. So that would be the call they would make. And so the traditional owners called that area Toowong, and that's what we call it now.
12: How about that? Andrew, what a great little yarn. Thank you. I'm so glad you called. Andrew's at Logan. You're on 612 ABC Brisbane, 91.7 ABC Gold Coast. Well, from the coel to this bird. Not exactly melodious. What bird makes that sound? If you know, call now. 1300 222 612. That's 1300 222 612. I'm Kat Vinnie. This is Stevie Nicks. Jess Stewart from ABC Sport joining you after this. Athletics, rugby league, Origin, it's all ahead. Lovely to be with you. 10 past 1.

0: On 612 of ABC Brisbane, 91.7 ABC Gold Coast. I'm Kat Venny. That is Stevie Nicks. Talk to me. I've been asking you about junk mail this afternoon. Where's the bigger junk problem? Is your mailbox, your letterbox, overflowing with junk mail? Or is your inbox, your email inbox, the one most likely to be flooded by junk mail? We've got a poll up and running. Very keen to hear from you. Just text inbox or mailbox to 0467 922 612 to be a part of the poll. Asking because the state government reckons that junk mail in physical mailboxes is a growing problem. They reckon something should be done about it, but they think that it should fall to local councils to do the doing. You can read the full story on the ABC News website. But where's the bigger junk mail problem for you? Your email inbox or your mailbox, your letterbox? In a moment, look at sport. Did you catch any of the rugby over the weekend? It was a pretty tough ask across the ditch for the Queensland Reds, facing a thrashing from the Chiefs, 46-24. That was in the Super Rugby. Meanwhile, Australia wrapped up in the Women's Rugby Sevens World Championship in Bordeaux in France, and they've clinched the world title with a 26-19 victory over New Zealand. But what about the other big deal rivalry? From the Kiwis and the Aussies to the Blues and Maroons, has Queensland coach Billy Slater made the right choices for next week's Men's State of Origin Game 2? More on that in a moment.
1: The ABCs of Greater Brisbane.
0: That's right. Love to you. Love if you could be a part of this campaign this year, all year long. 612 ABC Brisbane is on the search for our best suburb, and this week need your nominations for suburbs, starting with the letter R. To nominate your favourite R suburb, R for Romeo, text the word burb to B-U-R-B. 0467 922 612. 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
0: It's a quarter past one. Well, Reece Walsh is back. Has Billy Slater made the right choice? Just Stewart of ABC Sport, hello.
2: Hello.
0: You got maroon nail polish on today.
2: Yes, I do have the maroon nail polish on. Yeah.
0: Still from last time.
2: And
0: it's not until next week, so I reckon it'll hold. That manicure looks good. Looks sound.
2: Yeah.
0: How sound is Billy Slater's decision making though?
2: He was a bit concise with his, you know, when he was probed about the selection, he didn't want to give too much away. And then when, you know, multiple times he was like, we're more than one player. There's more than one player in our team. So, yeah, it's an interesting call because you wouldn't say that Reece Walsh has done anything to kind of like set the world on fire since he was snubbed from the team a couple of weeks ago. Of course, the Broncos still in a bit of a losing slump.
0: Oh, well, how about with the Titans over the weekend?
2: 5-game losing streak at the moment they're riding through. And but this time he's effectively replaced Ezra Mam in that utility backup position in Queensland's extended team. So the way the interchange works now is that he can be selected in the game should something happen or he needs to be selected upon. So you have 6-man bench, but you can only use 4 players. So say, for instance, Kalen Ponga goes down with a concussion, hypothetically, and is out for the rest of the game. They could get Reece into the game, you know, early on, as long as they haven't used another 4 players from that 19-man bench before that. So that's where Reece kind of comes into the game there.
0: And not the only new name on the squad. Other changes for game 2, Jess Stewart. What else is happening?
2: Yeah, Fini Fuiaki from the Dolphins is going to debut. He's kind of been around the team for a couple of years in extended squads, but he's in that 17, so that really means that he will probably get a go.
0: And just quickly, the Dolphins on the weekend against the Cowboys.
2: 5 in a row for them. Yeah. So, yeah.
0: Playing in Townsville.
2: Yeah, they're the kind of team in Queensland at the moment, and they have 5 selected once again for Queensland. So that's just a sign of how much Billy Slater's really loving what they're doing at Redcliffe at the moment. Not huge changes to the Queensland team. He's kind of stuck fat with most of them. The two big outs of, or the two main outs of, is that Pat Carrigan's out for the series with this ankle injury, and that's just going to change a bit of a shuffle to Queensland's forward pack and interchange. So, nothing huge, I would say.
0: And we won't find out about the Blues squad until later today.
2: 7 o'clock tonight. Yeah. It's coming out directly after this match happening. Obviously, given it's a public holiday south of the border today.
0: That's the Canterbury Bulldogs, Parramatta Eels, Cathy Kingroy, your Eels, live and ad-free from 3:30 on ABC Listen on 612 ABC Brisbane, 91.7 ABC Gold Coast. At 2 o'clock, Jess, you'll also get the Collingwood Melbourne game live and ad-free on ABC Listen. That's in the AFL, and it just sort of rates a mention that the Lions managed to bounce back from their recent losses to end the Suns' run of wins. That's at the Mega Round on Saturday. The final score, 106-75. So are the Lions back?
2: Back enough. They just needed that. But I've had a really close look at their draw, and they've got they've got Richmond this week, then kind of a bye, then two, you know, tough teams in Swans, Geelong. But after that, they play, you know, 4 of the bottom 6. So they have a pretty good run in the next 7 or 8 weeks, which you could argue could get them back into form properly. Much needed win.
0: All right. Now, heads up. If you're saving your viewing of the Formula One for when you finish work this afternoon, or if you haven't found out about it yet, and I say this only because this is my husband, Jess, basically. He gets so cranky at me when he tries to avoid the new, because he never watches the races live. Usually they're in really difficult time zones, but we're about to talk about the Formula One. Okay, fair dues. Oscar Piastri promoted to 4th place following a chaotic Monaco Grand Prix.
2: Yes.
0: Why so chaotic? What happened?
2: There was a red flag with 10 laps to go. Kimi Antonelli was leading. Charles Leclerc like crashes out. Mm. So they want to look at the race and the crash and see if there's, you know, what they need to check with that. And then, yeah, so through all this kind of chaos, Oscar Piastri, he went from kind of sixth, seventh, and then he gets promoted eventually up to finishing fourth. So he picks up some really crucial points in the title race. His teammate, Lando Norris, failed to finish again. Who else? George Russell didn't finish again. So that's a big hit for them. Max Verstappen didn't finish as well. Sorry, George Russell, I think, did finish, but he finished like right down the list. So pretty much got like no points out of the race. And then the big talking point was Kimi Antonelli wins again.
0: He's this little teenager.
2: He's 66 points clear.
0: Gone.
2: Lewis Hamilton in second with, you know, his new partner in Kim K on track to watch him over there. So there was a bit of a off track.
0: Oh, a Kardashian.
2: Yeah, Kim Kardashian.
0: Oh,
2: so she's his new partner and she was track side for the celebrations, you know, at the Monaco Grand Prix.
0: Okay, Jess Stewart from ABC Sport with you. I'm Kat Feeney on 612 ABC Brisbane, 91.7 ABC Gold Coast. Just briefly, Jess, we'll be talking about Ferrari's new electric vehicle before 3 o'clock. This is a very interesting story about whether these big motorsport brands can convince people that their EVs are just as good as, if not better than, but we'll find out before 3 o'clock. I wanted to mention the athletics before you jumped out of here because Australian pole vaulter Curtis Marshall has pulled off a major upset. He's defeated the world record holder Armand Mondo Duplantis at the Stockholm Diamond League meet. This is a big jump.
2: I think it's been, 1,000 days since anyone has defeated Mondo.
0: Yeah. Yeah. But
2: is that right?
0: Yep.
2: Yeah.
0: His first loss in more than 1,000 days.
2: Yeah. 40 events or something crazy like that.
0: It's just how high they jump. This is what is stunning to me. 5.9 meters.
2: Mm.
0: But the world record is 6.31.
2: Held by Mondo.
0: How do they travel with their pole vault poles?
2: I think they like
0: do they collapse?
2: Apart. Yeah, I think they screw together. Oh, okay. I could be wrong with that.
0: I'm like cranes.
2: Someone to tell me if I'm wrong, but I have a feeling they unscrew and they can collapse into cases.
0: Got the old swim trials on as well.
2: Yes, yes.
0: Okay, more on that to come.
2: Yep.
0: Jess Stewart.
2: This week.
0: Thank you.
2: Thank you.
0: Jess Stewart on 612 ABC Brisbane, ABC Gold Coast. It's 25 minutes past one. In a moment, you're going to meet one of the amazing Queenslanders recognised in the 2026 King's Birthday Honours List. Just a fun fact, did you know Tonga is observing a public holiday today? They're marking Emancipation Day. This is the day that marks the abolition of serfdom by Tonga's first Christian king, George Tupou. That was back in 1862. Prior to that date, the vast majority of Tongans lived in bondage to the chiefs of the Tui Tonga dynasty. This is a lineage of pagan kings who were revered as living gods. However, Tongan scholar Vasula Jena Helu says that the Tui Tonga system was actually more closely aligned to democracy than the current one. Listen to this.
3: We are looking at a colonised island, even though the claim is that it was never colonised. The colonisation is in the actual political structure where they hold the power.
0: You can read more about that story through the ABC News website.
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0: Well, the King's Birthday Honours List is out, and I'd love to introduce you to someone who has been duly recognised today. Dr. Hope O'Chin had a long career as a teacher. Over the years, she's also been responsible for curriculum staffing and resourcing at 250 state schools. She was a consultant to the Director General of Education Queensland and Minister for Education, and that's just the tip of the iceberg. ABC Sunshine Coast breakfast host Sarah Hales asked Dr. O'Chin how it feels to be recognised.
5: I'm absolutely stoked. I could never have dreamed I'd be honoured. However, I was so thankful and proud that I'd been recognised for my service to the Australian community in education and the arts. With an Order of Australia, I am. I would not be, honestly, able to do what I do without the love and the support of my children and of my family and of my community. I am what I am because of them.
6: Tell me a bit more about what you've been awarded for.
5: Well, I guess the only way I can do that is to tell you a little bit about myself and a little bit about, I suppose, the reasons why I took such a road in my life. Being born a member of the First Nation of Australia meant that life was so different for most, if not all of us. Our people were rounded up like cattle by the government of the day, Australia-wide, and sent to missions and reserves across Australia and regulated as inmates until the mid-1970s, captured as inmates from an invisible war. And I've always known that when I was born, I was an inmate of the dormitory systems. I knew that because I grew up in the dormitories of Cherbourg Settlement or Mission. I guess growing up in Cherbourg, my primary schooling was shared only with other First Nations children. We Mission children of Cherbourg later experienced being with non-Indigenous children in high school from grade 8 to 12. That was the first time we ever had the chance, really, to be with non-Indigenous people. So I guess it was pretty traumatic for a whole lot of us. Mm. On leaving school, I was accepted into nursing and later in life enrolled in higher education and completed a diploma in education. Thus began my educational career, which started as a primary teacher. Then I moved on into higher education, becoming a tutor, senior lecturer, whilst continuing studying for my degree, then moving into a master's, and finally being awarded with a doctor in education and a doctor in philosophy. These were the things that enabled me to find out a lot about what people were saying about our journeys, you know, through lives. And it was a time in which I could put down and reflect on some of the things that I believed were important to us as people. And education was a road, a means to an end that could give us the tools to rise up from that situation.
6: You must things have like seen that. A lot of changes in your time in education.
5: One of the biggest changes was actually seeing how First Nations people flourished in being educated and were able to contribute significantly to Australia's wider community. My schooling during primary, as I said before, was with First Nations only, and we didn't really know. We were in for a big shock attending secondary schools in Mergen. But we learned to adapt, as did the other students, learn to adapt and accept us all. And a lot of friendships grew out of that. I think that's why education has been so important. It not only provides you with the tools of knowledge in which you can learn to survive within our world, it also provides an environment in which you can foster so many different types of friendships and relationships.
0: 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My name's Kat Finney and you were listening there to Dr. Hope O'Chin AM, who has been recognised through the King's Birthday Honours today, describing her passion for education and her experience as a mission child in Cherbourg. Worth noting that Queensland's Community Cabinet is taking place in that neck of the woods today at Cherbourg around the Kingaroy area. 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
0: Hello. If you've just joined in from regional Queensland, lovely to have you along. I'm Kat Feeney. Scattered showers about eastern districts today, tending widespread at times about the northeast tropical coast between Ingham and Cairns and about the southeast Queensland coastal fringe. Some showers about the southern interior just east of Charleville and northern interior east of about Hughenden and Georgetown. Mostly sunny in the northwest and Gulf Country, partly cloudy elsewhere. Just ahead, Queensland, skin cancer capital. There was that new warning last week about skin cancer brought on by the injecting of peptides. Well, this afternoon you're about to have access to a leading Queensland dermatologist who has a warning for parents about the dangers that teenagers are facing thanks to aggressive marketing campaigns from international cosmetic companies, what you need to know about healthy skincare, and how to bring out the best in your skin at any age. You can call now with your skin-related questions. 1300 222 612 is the phone number. That's 1300 222 612. Plus, as the state government unfurls its educational AI tool across Queensland classrooms, a federal MP is today suggesting that your safety is not being duly considered. What's got experts concerned about generative AI, and what should your elected representatives be doing to safeguard you and your community? That story shortly. And I'm also very interested to talk with you about this bird. This is the sound of the common minor bird, also known as the Indian minor bird. This bird is an invasive species of bird, and various councils across Queensland have various ways of dealing with it. For example, the Mackay Regional Council earlier this year encouraged residents to loan traps from a local wildlife group as part of an effort to eradicate the species. The Regional Council has been asked to offer a bounty for these birds. The Mayor, Greg Williamson, has said, "We're not in a position to do this." In other councils, you can claim a bounty, in Gladstone, for example. But this patchwork response to the issue of the invasive noisy Indian miner has led people to start calling for a more coordinated effort, because these birds are encroaching on the habitats of our native bird species. So if you've got an idea about how to handle the Indian miner, you're welcome to tell me what your idea is. 0467 922 612 is the text line. And in the meantime, I thought we'd celebrate some of our beloved native species of bird. Like this one. When I say beloved, Caroline at Cabalaba, you love this bird, but a lot of people get really annoyed by it. What's the bird, Caroline?
8: Oh, it's a channel-billed cuckoo.
0: It absolutely is. What do you like about this bird?
8: I don't know. It's an unusual sort of bird, it's great to have wildlife in your backyard.
0: Yes.
8: And we're back onto bush, so it's got plenty of room to fly around, but it does make a bit of a noise. But I don't mind. I mean, it's one of our native birds. It's just living its life.
0: Yep.
8: And it's migratory, so if people don't like it, it's only here in the summer months. So
0: it goes
8: north when we're experiencing winter. So
0: that's it. It's one of those parasitic types, though. The adult female often lays her eggs in an existing. It's usually a magpie nest, and she smashes the other eggs, and then she lays her egg in the magpie's nesting.
8: Unfortunately.
0: Little magpies are working hard to keep this large baby alive.
8: Yeah.
0: But that's, I mean, the bird world is an interesting world, isn't it?
8: Yes, it is.
0: Yeah.
8: Oh, yeah. I love it. I love birds. Don't know a lot. You know, I'm not an expert, but I do love birds.
0: Oh, okay. You and me both, Caroline. Now, do you have lots of the Indian miners around your area at Kapalaba? Not the noisy miner, the little yappy ones.
8: No.
0: They're the native ones. But do you have the Indian ones?
8: Well, occasionally we get them in our yard, but I must say we don't have any at the moment, but they are in the area. Okay. And when you see them in great, great flocks, you know.
0: Yeah.
8: And I think, they did come in to the yard once, but I think one of our resident magpies dealt with them.
0: Caroline, thank you very much. Caroline's at Kapalaba. You're on 612 ABC Brisbane, ABC Queensland. Okay, you recognise this little birdie? Of course you do. What is it? Call now, 1300 222 612 is the phone number. What bird makes that sound? Yeah, you'll know. This is New Order, Bizarre Love Triangle. I'll take you through some of the big news stories in Queensland shortly, including what's happening with federal disaster funding.

0: Bizarre Love Triangle. You're hearing it on 612 ABC Brisbane, ABC Queensland. Shortly, the call from a mayor in southwest Queensland who's worried about the federal government's plan to scale back disaster recovery funding. That story shortly. But I wanted to advise you about something that's really quite lovely. This year, the ECHA is celebrating an incredible 150 years. And to mark the milestone, we're creating a very special quilt. Consider it a time capsule of sorts. And I need your help. We need your help here at 612 ABC Brisbane. We're calling on you, no matter where you live in Queensland, you can be a part of the quilt from right across the state. In fact, the more participation from communities outside the southeast, the better, in my opinion. All you've got to do is craft or knit or sew a 15 by 15 centimetre square, something that represents your connection to the show. And if you're keen to get involved, all you need to do is text the word quilt to 0467 922 612. You'll receive all of the details you need to be a part of our 150 ECHA quilt project. Just text the word quilt to 0467 922 612. All of the squares will come together to form a beautiful quilt, and it will be on display at a special 150 ECHA exhibition this August. How good's that?
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0: All right, news in a moment. As still to come this afternoon after I take you through some of the big news stories in Queensland.
2: Man, I feel like a woman.
0: Yeah, smuggling lipstick bullets and eyeliner pencils from older relatives was once a womanly rite of passage. But have you noticed that today's tweenagers covet different treasures from the bathroom cabinet? They're after your vitamin C serum, your hyaluronic acid face mist, whatever that is. Anyway, clinical dermatologist Dr. Neralee Wall is joining you in a moment. Keen to talk with you about appropriate adolescent skincare. And of course, happy to take your calls or queries if you want to keep your skin in good nick at any age. What do you need to know? What do you want to know? You can call now on 1300 222 612. That's 1300 222 612.
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0: Taking you through some of the big Queensland news stories now at 20 minutes to 2 here on 612 ABC Brisbane and Queensland. Beginning with the call from a southwest Queensland mayor who is worried about the federal government's plan to scale back disaster recovery funding. The Commonwealth's been covering 64% of costs, with the state contributing to the remaining 36%, but the feds are now proposing a 50-50 split. Mayor of the Murway Shire Council, Sean Radnidge, has urged the Commonwealth to reconsider.
4: If we do not fund these betterment programs to make our communities more resilient, we seriously, as local government, don't know how we can fund this, and it really hangs us out to dry. And who do we go to protect us next?
0: Queensland received more than $1 billion in federal funding in the last financial year. Meanwhile, Australia's peak body for spearfishing is calling for stronger safety education following a series of fatal shark attacks involving divers. Three spearfishers have been killed in shark attacks in the past couple of weeks, including experienced spearfisherman Michael Jens, who was killed while diving in the Great Barrier Reef in Queensland on the 24th of May. Graham Henderson from the Australian Underwater Federation says many recreational spearfishers are often uneducated about the risks.
5: They really need to join a club, gather experience from like-minded people who are really well experienced in spearfishing and protecting themselves and doing things safely. The more they get exposed to that, the better spearfishermen they'll be and the safer they'll be.
0: Over the weekend, Daniel Turpin, who's 35, was spearfishing with family off Michaelmas Island in WA when he was attacked by a 4.5-metre shark about 10 metres from shore. He was brought back to shore by boat and treated by paramedics, but could not be saved. Full story on the ABC News website. And Queensland Rugby League coach Billy Slater says his side is bigger than just one player. After recalling Reece Walsh for Game 2 in the State of Origin series, the Broncos' fullback's been named in the 19-man Queensland squad for the next week for next week's Origin Game 2 in Melbourne. Slater was concise when probed on his decision to select Walsh.
6: Look, I'll keep all that stuff in the house. You know, I've got a great relationship with Reece. You know, he's built a really good game and... Yeah, if needed, I'm sure he'll go out there and perform that.
0: The Blues team announcement is due tonight after the Canterbury Bulldogs and Parramatta Eels game, which you can catch live and ad-free from 3:30 on ABC Listen. Up to date on the big news this afternoon, I'm Kat Feeney. It's 2:15. How's your skin? And are you worried?

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0: It is a quarter to two, and if you have a skin-related question, you can call 1300 222 612. If you live with a teen or a nine going on 19er, do you ever ask, how did you survive all this time without your beauty advice?
5: I was over at Mum's the other day, and she commented on my skin. She said it looked really clean and fresh and glowing. When I told her I'd been using Dove for about a week, she said maybe she should try it.
0: Of course, soap doesn't cut it anymore, does it?
6: We're going to start off strong with our Laneige Cream Skin Toner, our Ordinary Serum. I love this stuff. I can't choose what mist to do, what face mist to do, so we're just going to use both, you know? I'm going to use this sunscreen because as soon as I get to school, I've got PE. I never thought of applying sunscreen with a brush. But actually works. Oh, I need to remember my hat.
0: Right. Sun safety is very good. But what does age-appropriate skincare look like? For more, you're joined by Dr. Neralee Wall, who's the clinical lead of dermatology at the Queensland Children's Hospital, taking your burning, peeling, cracking skin questions on 1300 222 612. Advice is general. You'll have to see your own professional for your personalised advice. But you can call now, 1300 222 612. Dr. Wall, wow, skincare's really complicated if you're 13 years old today, it seems. What's happened?
7: It sure is, Kat. It's certainly changed a lot since we were younger. There's a lot more influence happening from TikTok and social media in general, of course, and it's just a completely different landscape now to what it used to be.
0: There has been quite a bit of concern about the types of products that some teens feel they absolutely must use, which might be doing more harm than good. What are you seeing? What are you hearing?
7: Yeah, I think just generally what we're seeing is that on social media, you know, there's a lot of different influencers who are using adult skincare. So skincare that's designed for different types of skin to what we're seeing in our teens and our tweens. And the problem with that is that it's a lot stronger, it's a lot more active in its ingredients than what our younger, you know, our teens and our tweens should be using.
0: What are those active ingredients?
7: Yeah, we're seeing a lot of retinol. So that's an agent that works very well for anti-aging, but is a little bit too strong in a young skin that's a lot more delicate than an adult skin. And
0: well, hang on a second. If you're 13, do you need to be anti-aging?
7: You definitely don't need to be anti-aging. Absolutely.
0: There's a couple of things here that are sort of ringing bells for me.
7: Yes.
0: One, that the use of the product and the effect of that product on the skin, but two, the idea that a 13-year-old might think they need to use anti-aging products.
7: I completely agree. And in fact, it's not giving them the outcomes that they're looking for, because sometimes it's doing the opposite of what they're wanting. Mm. Yeah.
0: Oh, kids. But I am interested to hear that you can use retinol and affect an anti-aging result. That's a personal level kind of interesting. Okay, so Dr. Neralee Wall is with you from the Queensland Children's Hospital, and we're taking a look at the way that adolescents are being encouraged to develop fairly complex skin routines involving fairly, for want of a better term, hardcore products. Not all of it is bad. Let's just begin with the basics. When I was a teen, it was about dealing with pimples, and it was a bit of cleanse, tone, moisturize. What is standard procedure for teenagers?
7: Yeah, I think it depends really what the baseline skin of the teenager is, because we've got some teenagers who've got beautifully clear skin, haven't really hit puberty yet, aren't having problems with pimples or any other skincare needs. They've just got very simple baseline needs. And those children and teens are best using very, very simple soap-free wash for a cleanser, if they even need a cleanser, and a really gentle moisturiser if their skin is at all dry. But the number one thing that they should be using at all ages, and particularly in this age group, is a sunscreen.
0: Now, what are we seeing with the use of sunscreen? And I ask this because I see things like cigarettes coming back, and I see that last week there were concerns about injectable peptides
7: Yeah.
0: And skin cancer.
7: Yeah.
0: So are the kids getting the sun safety message?
7: I don't think they are.
0: Wow.

0: It's. I think it's something that, you know, we keep putting a lot of resources into, and I think we're just going to have to keep going with it. But it would be really great if we could see a shift in the amount of energy that's spent in skincare shifted slowly into a bit of sun protection for these patients. That would be great.
1: We did hear from our teen influencer moments ago about applying sunscreen with a brush.
0: Look, I think that in the right hands, that's not a bad thing. Okay. So if it's the key to sunscreen, I mean, if sunscreen's got to be SPF 30, it's got to have good UVA and UV protection. Mm. It should have a little bit of either titanium dioxide or some zinc oxide in it. And that is, they're the ingredients of a good sunscreen. If the problem is that the teen or the tween won't put the sunscreen on their skin, and buying them a fancy makeup brush so that they then are happier to do it because it's a bit more fun. Clever. I don't think there's a problem with that. Okay. And the other beauty of that situation is that they're potentially going to be putting it on nice and thickly, because one of the problems that we see is that people put on sunscreen but they don't put on quite enough. Uh-huh. So if we can really find a way to make it fun to put enough on the skin, I don't think that's a good thing, but it's definitely not necessary.
1: Okay, so get the sunscreen happening, step one. If you've got a teenager who has good skin, certainly was not me, probably will not be my daughter, then just a simple soap-free cleanse and moisturise. Yep. What if you've got the teenager who has the pimples, the acne, the problem skin, forever a painful thing?
0: Absolutely. Well, again, I think that depends on severity. And I think a really good place to start to get a good feel for how severe that acne really is probably going to be your GP or your general practitioner. They are amazingly skilled at managing acne. And there are some types of acne that are really mild and probably only need a little bit of like what we'd call over-the-counter skincare. So the stuff you can get on the shelf at the chemist that has a little bit of acne-directed ingredient in it, and sometimes that's adequate. But then there's a spectrum, and some of our acne skin types need probably an oral medication or a more active cream. Mm-hmm. And then right down the other end, we've got patients who've got very severe acne and are really going to need to be with a dermatologist to adequately control that.
1: What causes pimples? Because pimples and acne are two different things, aren't they?
0: Well,
1: are they?
0: I guess similar. You can have a pimple. Mm-hmm. And I guess if you have multiple pimples, you have acne. I guess it's probably a bit of a collective noun in a way. Yeah. And it's an ongoing condition in a way. A one-off pimple probably doesn't constitute acne, but if you had multiple over a long time, I think that's fair to call it acne.
1: Is it hormonal?
0: It's absolutely.
1: Is it the chocolate that you're eating? That's what mum told me.
0: Well, I think that's a really good point. And look, it's probably multifactorial. So there's a very big genetic influence. So we see, you know, it runs in families, and at my level at the hospital, I'm seeing the really severe acne cases. And these are the kids who need the really strong medications to get their acne under control. And they so often have a strong family history. So there's genetics in there. Their parents have often had to be on strong medication as well. And they've often got, you know, there's lots of acne in the siblings. There is a strong genetic component, but then we definitely see acne that's influenced by hormones, and that's, of course, why being a teenager becomes a relevant fact.
1: Yeah, okay.
0: Because we've got hormones coming in.
1: Yay, teenagers. Oh, I love teenagers. And I say that because it's just one of the hardest things to be as a teenager. So we've got to support them. Okay, 1300 222 612 is the phone number. My name is Kat Finney. You're with Dr. Neroli Wall, Clinical Lead of Dermatology at the Queensland Children's Hospital. If you've got a skin question, you can call now, 1300 222 612. Of course, just a reminder, Dr. Wall will be able to guide you generally, but this cannot be considered specific, targeted, personal medical advice. Good. Excellent. Fair dues done. Nance at Greenslopes, what would you like to know?
2: Hello, Kat. I was just hoping to ask our esteemed dermatologist. I've got a 16-year-old boy or young man who is starting to get a bit of acne but also has the double kind of juggle of having to shave. What sort of skincare regime, simple, but can help him get through that?
0: That is a very tricky problem that a lot of these adolescent boys face. So I think there's some simple things that he can do at home, to be honest. We say one of the things you can do to prevent that rash that happens when they start to shave is shave in the direction of the hair. And it's not going to be as smooth as it would be otherwise, but going with the direction of the hair is sort of less traumatic for those little hair follicles, and you're much less likely to have problems. In terms of his skincare, I would stick with really gentle skincare. So I'd be doing what we call a soap-free wash, so something that's, you know, you can get at the pharmacy, you want to go and ask them for a soap-free wash, which is like a

0: gentle type of wash with not a lot of soap in it, but still can cleanse. And then he definitely wants a moisturiser. So we really want to support the health of the skin so that he's got a little bit more resilience in those hair follicles around the cheeks and the chin and the upper lip. So that he's a little bit less likely to get rashy. And I think if it's becoming a real problem, I would get along to your GP and have a chat to them about the sort of prescription things that could potentially be used as like a gentle cream to go over the area that would calm down inflammation.
1: Yeah, okay. Nance, what do you reckon?
2: Hey, thank you. That's helpful. Thank you.
1: Good on you. Thank you so much.

0: 1300 222 612 is the phone number if you'd like to speak to Dr. Wall, dermatologist. You've been texting as well. Thank you very much. From Anonymous, I have a 15, nearly 16-year-old with constant breakouts and combination skin. Is sunscreen going to make her skin worse?
1: What an important question. We often get this question in the clinic too because, of course, teenagers don't want to be doing anything that's going to make their acne worse, and we really want everybody to be using sunscreen. So I think that if you find the right sunscreen, you're not going to be making that acne worse, and it's so important in the long term that we're protecting the skin. So you want to look for a really light sunscreen that's not going to be what we'd call occlusive, which is like blocking your pores. So there are some lighter preparations out there. I would have a chat to your pharmacist about what is light and still has good UV coverage, and even get around one of those bigger pharmacies where you can try it from a little tester and have a go on the back of your hand and just feel for something that's not like that thick, awful sort of what we'd call occlusive feel. You want something that's sort of lighter and more lotion-like.
0: Okay, thank you. And to Bruce at Mooloolaba. Hello, Bruce. You say, Kat, can you please ask Dr. Wall about sunscreen for those with naturally dark skin that just tans but doesn't seem to burn? Bruce, thank you.
1: Bruce, it's still really important. So sunscreen isn't just about preventing sunburn. There's a lot of damage that happens on a DNA level that we can't see just by being out in the UV. And not all UV causes burn as we know it. We don't always see red skin. But those UV rays are impacting the skin at a DNA level and causing damage. So even if you've got really brown skin, that's really lucky because you are less likely to get sunburn. But in terms of protecting yourself from skin cancer, we still see skin cancer in patients with darker skin. And you're also going to be preventing aging and all of those things that keep the skin lovely.
0: Very good. Well, you've been absolutely lovely. Dr. Neralee Wall, thank you very much for your time.
1: Pleasure. Thank you for having me,
0: and your insight. Clinical Lead of Dermatology at the Queensland Children's Hospital. My name's Kat Feeney. Sometimes I feel like throw my hands up in the air. And this is Florence and the Machine.

I'm Kat Beeney, that's Florence and the Machine on 612 ABC Brisbane and Queensland. In your 2 o'clock news with Michael Bausch, plans for a hero's farewell for world-renowned cancer researcher Richard Scollier. Pineapple politics to follow.

0: ABC News, good afternoon. I'm Michael Bausch. Israel has launched targeted airstrikes against sites in central and western Iran, swiftly retaliating after Tehran fired a massive wave of ballistic missiles toward Israeli territory hours earlier. Here's Middle East correspondent Matthew Doran.
1: The Iranian missile barrages came in response to Israel's decision to attack the Lebanese capital Beirut, an acclaimed Hezbollah target in the city's south. The Iranian Foreign Minister Abbas Araghchi posted on social media an image of the Iranian and Lebanese flag.

0: As the missiles were being launched, the Israeli military says it intercepted all of the missiles fired at northern Israel, and the IDF spokesman says Iran made a grave mistake in launching the attacks. Various Israeli media outlets are reporting Israel is planning a strong response, while the US news website Axios says the US President Donald Trump is preparing to intervene and tell the Israeli Prime Minister Benjamin Netanyahu to hold fire.
1: The family of world-renowned medical researcher Richard Scolyer has accepted the Prime Minister's offer of a state funeral. It'll honour the legacy of the 59-year-old who's died from brain cancer, as Jack Mackay reports from Canberra.
2: The former Australian of the Year was a pioneer in melanoma research and made global headlines when he underwent a world-first treatment for his tumour. He fought the aggressive brain cancer for almost 3 years, defying terrible survival odds. Anthony Albanese has paid tribute to Professor Scolyer, describing him as an inspiration. The Prime Minister says he's offered Professor Scolyer's family a state funeral, which they've accepted.
3: Professor Scolyer walked his uncertain path, as he called it, with courage, determination and grace.
2: Governor-General Sam Mostyn has remembered Professor Scolyer as an extraordinary Australian.
1: World Vision is sending an emergency response team to regions impacted by a magnitude 7.8 earthquake that's hit the southern Mindanao region of the Philippines. At least five people have died. Buildings have been destroyed. The Pacific Tsunami Warning Centre says tsunami waves up to 3 metres are possible for some coastal areas of the Philippines. Well, celebrities have started making their way down the big free slide at the MCG to honour the late Neil Danaher ahead of this afternoon's traditional King's Birthday AFL clash. Costa Haritos reports.
4: 12 well-known Australians are sliding their way down into a pool of sub-zero waters, including Governor-General Sam Mostyn, comedian Andy Lee, and AFL legends Nathan Jones and Daisy Thomas. The ground is filling up with tens of thousands of Collingwood and Melbourne Football Club fans wearing blue beanies to honour the late Neil Danaher, who died 2 weeks ago. This traditional King's Birthday match has doubled as a fundraising effort for his charity Fight MND, which the 65-year-old battled for over a decade. Since forming in 2014, the charity has raised more than $150 million.
1: Well, luxury fashion house Prada is swapping the runway for the Milky Way. It's developed a high-tech inner layer for NASA's new spacesuits, as the BBC's Gabrielle Sungaleta reports.
5: No fashion house is as close to landing to the moon as Prada. The liquid cooling and ventilation garment, designed in collaboration with the Axiom Space Technology Company, circulates water through the tubes sewn into it. It is said to protect astronauts when they explore the lunar surface for the first time in more than 50 years. This makes Prada the first major luxury house to make inroads into the space industry. The move comes against a backdrop of a struggling luxury goods sector, with the war in Iran disrupting travel and denting luxury spending.
1: In sport, Queensland Origin coach Billy Slater has named his team for the must-win Game 2 of the series. Broncos star Reece Walsh has been recalled, as Jessica Stewart reports.
6: Slater has made four changes to the Maroons team as Queensland looks to level this year's State of Origin series in Melbourne on Wednesday next week. Dolphins forward Kulikefu Finifuiaki will make his debut, while Reece Walsh has been named in the 19-man squad. The Broncos fullback was overlooked for Game 1 as Brisbane battles through a five-game losing streak. Cowboys duo Murray Taulagi and Helam Lukey will join the extended squad. The Maroons lost the series opener in Sydney 22 points to 20 last month.
1: Scattered showers for most of the state tomorrow. Possible early morning fog inland of the coast, south of Cairns. Brisbane's temperature range 15 to 23. 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
9: 5 minutes past two. One in five new vehicles sold in Australia last month was an electric vehicle. And by the end of this year, you'll be able to buy one with a horse on it. You're going to hear from someone.

0: One who has travelled to Rome to sit behind the wheel of the electric Ferrari that has divided people. You'll hear why later on. Plus, Federal MP Bob Katter, father of the House, representative for the Queensland division of Kennedy, about the rise of Pauline Hanson's One Nation party. Does he think that she has a shot at picking up any seats in Queensland?
1: The polls are accurate, but they won't tell you how people will vote ultimately. And I've seen that again and again. So I don't think One Nation, whether people want it or not, I don't think that they will get anywhere near the outcome the polls would indicate. But by the same token, there will be very serious movement. And I think it represents, in my opinion anyway, you know, the people are just in pain and they're just going to go anywhere.
0: More from Bob Katter, who was speaking with 612 ABC Brisbane's morning host Steve Austin shortly when we kick off this afternoon's edition of Pineapple Politics. And speaking of polls, I am polling you this afternoon about a problem that the state government describes as a growing and significant one, and that is the problem of junk mail in your mailbox, the one out the front of your home. They are consulting at the moment, the government, as to what to do about this growing problem of physical junk mail. And maybe they think that it's time someone else stepped in to help tackle it. You can read the full story on the ABC News website, but it seems as though the state would rather local governments deal with the junk mail issue. My question is, do you really have a problem with mail in your mailbox? Junk mail, that is. Are you getting swamped by unsolicited advertising material or junk mail in your mailbox? Or are you getting more junk in your inbox? If we're talking about regulating junk mail, where is the bigger problem? 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
0: Lend me your ears. Do you recognise this bird? I've played this bird song a little bit this afternoon because this is the sound of a real and genuine problem, and that is the problem of the Indian minor bird, also known as the common minor bird, one of the world's most invasive species. And a species that is invading Queensland. And lots of Queensland councils have different ways of dealing with this issue. For example, the bird is declared a pest in far north Queensland's Cassowary Coast under the council's bylaws. In Bundaberg, you can actually get a trap from your local council. The Gladstone Regional Council offers a bounty for these birds. And the Maranoa Council has previously engaged a contractor to control them. Other councils like Moreton Bay, Mackay, Sunshine Coast and Logan encourage you to proactively engage with national reporting bodies such as MinerScan or community groups which provide traps. And a lot of people are saying it's just too patchy, this approach. We need to come together and come up with a better plan to deal with the invasive Indian miner encroaching on the territory that belongs to our native species, like our native minor bird. The noisy miner, that's the native one. Doesn't have quite as nice a song, but look, it technically owns the turf that the sweet-sounding minor bird is taking over. I've been asking you to help me celebrate the native birds of Queensland this afternoon because Well, we've got to if we're serious about saving them. And I wondered whether you could tell me what bird makes this sound. Rob at Rochdale, you know. Hello.
4: Yes, Kath, how are you doing?
0: Very well.
4: It's a plover, or some people call them thick bees. Build their nest in odd places in the middle of where people are walking sometimes.
0: Yes.
4: We actually had a couple that developed a block of land out the back of my place, and unfortunately I've seen two plovers walking around there with a baby. Probably that was their nesting ground before they took all the trees down.
0: Yeah.
4: I think they've gone now, along with the kookaburras, which is a bit of a shame.
0: Mm. Also known as a masked lapwing, I think you were saying, Rob. And the other interesting thing about this bird is they're very modern parents, insofar as both sexes incubate the eggs and care for the young birds. And the young birds, when they're born, full covering of down, they can feed themselves after just a few hours of hatching. They are a pretty special little bird and fiercely territorial. Do you see the plovers, or did you see your plovers swooping, attacking, bearing their barbs at anyone who came too close to their nest, Rob?
4: Yes.
0: Yeah.
4: And up at another place, yeah, you go anywhere near them and they'll sweep on you. And the baby birds might sound silly, but look like miniature plovers. They're perfectly formed.
0: Yeah.
4: Run around. But, yeah, the two parents are always there working as a team to protect their young.
0: It's an interesting thing, observing bird life, how they organise themselves. Robert Rochdale, thank you. Well done. This is your next native bird. Who's this?

If you recognise this bird song, call now 1300 222 612. My name's Kat Feeney. Here's The Cars. 612 ABC Brisbane and Queensland.

was just what I needed on 612 of ABC Brisbane, ABC Queensland. In a moment, pineapple politics this afternoon. The latest poll revealing the rise and rise of One Nation Party and how it continues. I mean, it's kind of same story, new day in that regard. But the difference this time is that this news poll has revealed core support for Pauline Hanson's One Nation Party surged ahead of Labor for the first time. You'll hear from a couple of former pollies. What do they think's going to happen? And this issue of artificial intelligence. A federal backbencher is sounding the alarm over the lack of appropriate guardrails. This is as the Queensland government prepares to roll out its education department built AI tool for school kids in this state. So what role should government play when it comes to regulating artificial intelligence? That story shortly with Pineapple Politics. I have a job for you to do now, though. I need you to think carefully about a couple of songs that I'm about to sample for you and then pick one. Pick one to support in the sing-along song contest, because the song with the most support will be the last song I play for you this afternoon. Two very different songs today. Here's your first option.

0: Okay, it's a battle of the genres today. In the blue corner, we've got rock and roll music written and originally released by Chuck Berry back in 1957. In 1988, this version comes out. This is from Sydney new wave rock band Metal as Anything. It went to number 5 on the ARIA charts and stayed there for more than 5 months. So maybe you want to get behind rock and roll and the Aussie rockers Metal as Anything. If so, vote for this song. 1300 222 612 is the telephone number, or you can text on 0467 922 612. But maybe you're more into rhythm and blues. This is Desiree's You Gotta Be. Gorgeous song. Inspired by the singer's practice of giving herself daily affirmations to help her stay true.
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0: It became a top 10 hit in the Australian charts in 94. It features on the Karate Kid franchise soundtracks. So would you like to have a bit of optimism offered to you courtesy of Desiree? Well, if so, vote for this song, You Gotta Be by Desiree, on 0467 922 612 or telephone 1300 222 612. The song with the most support will be the last song I play for you this afternoon.
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0: to welcome to Pineapple Politics, your weekly serve of political news, always juicy, sometimes spiky. Today you're joined by Scott Emerson, former LNP Cabinet Minister for the Queensland State Government. Scott, lovely to see you.
1: Wonderful to see you, Kat.
0: And Graham Perrett, former ALP member of Federal Parliament for the seat of Moreton. Mr. Perrett, hello.
2: G'day, g'day.
0: I'm just going to flag early.
2: And g'day, Queensland.
0: Oh, thank you, yes. That we've given these blokes

0: It's a pretty important job to do. So Queensland, stay listening to hear what happens when they are asked
1: to do. Finally, an important job to do.
0: It's a job. Gentlemen, a news poll of 1,240 voters conducted for The Australian between Monday and Thursday last week reveals core support for Pauline Hanson's One Nation Party surged ahead of Labor for the first time in news poll history. Graham Perrett, as a Labor man, what do you think about that?
2: Interesting times. Interesting times. Look, I haven't delved into the poll, but obviously there are a lot of people who are are troubled at the moment and are parking their vote in a column that they don't normally park it in. Obviously, we're next election, Victorian one at the end of the year. So we'll see how they fly down there. Obviously, the longer that there is a focus on any political party, on the policies, on the people, on the partisanship of Pauline particularly, then maybe that vote might start to shake a little bit.
0: Okay, look, primary support One Nation was at 31%, ahead of Labor 30%, and well ahead of the coalition Scott Emerson at 18%.
3: Mm.
0: You've probably dived into the poll because you love a number.
3: I love numbers.
0: What's your assessment of it?
3: Look, they're not great numbers for the coalition or for Labor, and we've been. How many times have we been on the program talking about this, Graham and I?
0: Every week it feels
3: It does feel like that. A couple of things I've said about the polls, obviously, and Graham used the word parking. I mean, this is the issue. 18 months out from the next federal election, are people parking their votes with One Nation, or are they wedded and locked in and ready to vote for One Nation in 18 months' time? That's going to be the big question. The challenge, of course, is that they're not force in Parliament. They're not going to be really tested in Parliament. And a lot of the public, unlike us three, and a lot of our listeners here today, probably aren't interested in politics. So it's just the vibe, the sense that One Nation's out there, their voice for us, rather than being tested in terms of their policies and how they perform. The other thing to be cautious about, and look, I worked for The Australian for 10 years, and I remember having to write these news polls, the stories about news poll. Look, the news poll is a very, very reliable a poll.
0: Mm.
3: But you've got to look at these things and say that where is the support for One Nation? Is it in rural and regional areas of Australia? Is it in the city? And my suspicion is that a lot of it, not all of it, but a lot of it is going to be in regional and rural areas. So you'll get a seat, say, for instance, where you might have 50% support for One Nation, but then when you get into the inner city, it might be only 5%.
0: Mm.
3: So it doesn't necessarily, you might win these seats by huge margins in certain areas, but you may be completely shut out of other areas as well. These polls don't show that.
0: Okay.
2: I think the Redbridge poll talked about that, how the One Nation wave breaks on the shores of multiculturalism, you know, like electorates like the one I used to represent, where people's experience of One Nation is of racism. And so they ain't voting, or their children ain't voting for someone who they see as a racist.
3: I think that is something that I concede what Redbridge might say, but I think that is something that happened 20, 30 years ago. I think what you're seeing at the moment, these numbers indicate that One Nation support is actually starting to move into those areas, despite what you've just said in terms of a seat like Morton that used to represent Graham. I think there will be significant elements within Morton. Not that necessarily One Nation's going to win Morton or win Ryan, where I live, but I think the support is growing even amongst people who in the past would not have said and even admitted they supported One Nation.
0: For her part, Pauline Hanson, when interviewed by Steve Austin on 612 ABC Brisbane's mornings program last week, said in response to this idea, this perception of racism, that if you look at the candidates that she's standing and has stood at many elections recently, they come from all manner of backgrounds. So the party itself is drawing from multicultural Australia, as so far as people sticking their hand up to be a part of the party and represent the party.
3: Yeah, we had that bloke in South Australia, the representative in South Australia. Now, and in his maiden speech, he thanked his male Muslim partner.
0: I think the other point to mention, and again, is what federal parliamentarian Bob Catter said this morning to Steve Austin about the rise of One Nation and the idea that in a seat like his in Kennedy, a regional seat, that they might pose a significant risk. Mr. Catter kind of dismissed the idea that his seat was in jeopardy, but did point to Blair in Ipswich, which is held by Labor at the moment, Graham, as a seat that could be in doubt.
2: 24th of November 2007 by the wonderful Shane Newman, who works that area well. Look, the I think that One Nation, I'm not a huge fan of their selection criteria for candidates because over the last 30 years it's been shown to be CRAP. However, the fact that I was only judging their ascribing the term racist to them because of their policies, not because of the religion or skin colour of their candidates. Their policies are dog whistles or dog trumpets when it comes to a modern Australia. Modern Australia is a multicultural Australia. We have over half of us have either came from overseas or have parents that came from overseas. The One Nation that that Pauline Hanson talks about doesn't exist anymore. So she's not being patriotic to the Australia of today by talking about this mythical Australia from some other time that never really existed. We've always been a multicultural Australia since 1788 when that first fleet arrived, and there were First Nations people here as well, remember? So that's Pauline Hanson's all about difference and division. That's not the modern Australia.
3: But I think that it's a very potent issue, this issue of immigration, people coming from overseas, whether you've got enough houses, the levels of immigration. And what I see from around the world, and I see it in Australia, there's, yes, you're quite right in terms of those numbers there, in terms of us being about 50% of Australians have at least one parent born overseas. I think it's about 30% of us were born overseas. But what you see in Australia, as you see in other countries, is people who are here already suddenly say, no, that's enough. I'm here. I've established my community, my family, my business, whatever that may be. I don't want more anymore coming in. And so it's not as black and white as that may be.
0: Okay, well, let's hear from a One Nation supporter on 612 ABC Brisbane and ABC Queensland. Dave is at Jimboomba. Hi, Dave.
1: Yeah, hi, how are you? The reason I think is what's happening here is it's not one party, it's both parties that are actually saying what they want to say. But when it comes to delivering the promises, none of that's happening from both parties. They're going away from what they've actually promised and what they said they will do. You know, and I think you'll find a lot of people are sick and tired of the lies that have been happening. And that's being honest.
0: Dave, I'm glad you called. Thank you very much.
2: Look, I would agree that there are not everyone in Australia is having a great time, but the other side of it is we've had 35, 40 years of uninterrupted economic growth. We're the second wealthiest nation in the world. That doesn't make a liar out of Dave and what he is experiencing, but to suggest that there is somehow some elite group conniving together to take opportunities from Australians is a misunderstanding of Australian politics, I would suggest.
0: I think you've had a couple of pretty high-profile examples from both major parties at both levels of government lately where promises have been broken. We have, for example, the Crisafulli state government saying we won't build a new stadium for the Olympics before the election, and then after the election, we're building a new stadium for the Olympics. And then you've got the federal Labor government saying, we're not going to tinker with, CGT. Mm-hmm. And then they announce a budget that does exactly that. So people maybe can look to those examples.
3: One of the things I find really interesting, that and we're all talking about One Nation, and I think that's quite sensible because that's what the numbers are showing in the polling. It's curious to me also, and this doesn't get discussed, is that as your listeners say, hey, look, I'm unhappy with the major parties. I can't believe them. They're not delivering. why is the vote going to One Nation and the Greens vote has not moved at all? They're the third force. They've been around for a long time. People aren't heading to the left. They're not going to the Greens. Why is that? That must be, people in the Greens must be scratching their heads, because in this environment, if you just say people are unhappy with the major parties, why isn't the Greens vote going up at all? It's just One Nation.
0: All right. Thank you very much to Dave. Scott Emerson with you, former LNP State Cabinet Minister. You're also with Graham Perrett, former ALP Federal Parliamentarian. I'm Kat Feeney. It's about 2:30. And gentlemen, before we wrap up this afternoon's edition of Pineapple Politics, I just wanted to ask you about artificial intelligence. Because a former Labor minister says the federal government's blinked on AI regulation, shelving plans to make it safer for consumers rather than provoke US President Donald Trump. When he was Minister for Industry and Science, Ed Husic was planning to bring in mandatory guardrails on high-risk AI as part of a standalone act that aimed to protect the community against the technology's potential harms. But after the May 25 election, he was dumped from the ministry in a factional deal. And by the end of the year, his policy proposal was almost gone. I ask you about this in part because this week, the state government's hit go on its own artificial intelligence educational tool. It's hitting classrooms across the state. Now, this was AI developed by the Education Department, the Department of Customer Services, Open Data, Small and Family Business. And you're going to be hearing across the week from people involved in education in Queensland, how do they feel this AI model and the other ones being used in classrooms will affect a child's educational outcomes? Graham Perrett?
2: Well, as a father of a high school student, I can tell you AI has been here for a while, both from the teaching side of the desk and from the student side of the desk. And look, in my day job, I have an AI client. Australia is actually well placed to benefit from AI. We've got the opportunity for green data, for data centres that are actually powered by the sun or the wind. And we're in a great time zone when it comes to Europe, the Americas and Asia, in terms of providing some of the tokens that are required to do AI. So we're in a great position. And we've got good connections with India and China, a bit complicated with the PRC at the moment. But I think I can understand why Ed Husic was keen to get it right. It is developing quickly. There are AI opportunities in government, in small business, in tech. You know, I'm sure that there are people outside this booth that are using AI right now to do the work that would have taken a young journalist called Scott a very, very long time to do back in the 80s or 90s, Scott. So it is a great tool. We do need to be careful about it. I think the world bodies that regulate such things are going to be keeping a close eye on this, because if AI can be self-perpetuating, it can obviously go off into a whole dangerous world.
0: I mean, I think about the fact that it was not that long ago that educational institutions across the world, including in Queensland, suffered a major data breach.
2: Yep.
0: What does that mean in the face of the AI?
3: The issue I have with AI, and one of the strange things that's happening in Australia with AI at the moment, is that we are, if you look at across the world, we are one of the nations that has been the most rapid adopters of AI. It is used widely across, and most people, not everyone, but are using it. But if you look at that EY survey recently, we are also right up there at the top of the people in the world who are the most distrustful of AI. We use it, but we don't trust it. It is a revolution. And I was talking about this to my wife, Robbie, about this, and it came through, and I thought to myself, that old line about the dark satanic mills, the industrial revolution and all those kind of concerns that people had at the time, it is a revolution. We've got to get it right. But the reality is that most people out there, we are the most distrustful of it. The governments have to get it right. Government has to show leadership in terms of this. And Ed Husic, former ministers always talk about how they could have done something, they should have done something, they would have done something. They didn't get the chance to do something. I can tell you, I'm as guilty as anyone about that. But look, whatever that may be, whether it's Tim Ayres, whoever else it is in the Albanese government, Charlton, whoever it is, they've got to get it right, as does the Chris Afulli government.
0: Okay. Well, more across the week on AI and education here in the state of Queensland. My name's Kat Feeney. Don't go anywhere, gentlemen, because you've got your very important job to do. But that concludes Pineapple Politics, your Queensland-centric look at political news. Graham Perrett, former federal member. Scott Emerson, former LNP state cabinet minister. Have you got your scripts? All right, who's starting?
2: This year, the ECA is celebrating an incredible 150 years. 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And we need your help.
3: So we're calling on you to craft, knit or sew a 15 by 15 centimetre square. 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
0: Oh, lovely. Thank you. 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For more, I'm Kat Feeney, taking you through the big news stories across Australia and then behind the wheel of Ferrari's new electric vehicle. All right now, Unchained Melody. It's 25 to 3.

0: I hope you were belting that one out. My name's Kat Finney. You're on 612 ABC Brisbane, ABC Queensland. That was the Righteous Brothers and Unchained Melody. Have you voted in the People's Pick Sing-Along Song Contest yet?
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2: You gotta be bad, you gotta be bold, you gotta be wiser. 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
0: The song with the most support will be the last song I play for you this afternoon, so vote now on the telephone or text line 1300 222 612 or 0467 922 612. Actually, on that, hi to Margarita. Who's listening at Mudra Bar this afternoon on the text line. Margarita, you say, look, I just heard in your Pineapple Politics segment that Australia is the second wealthiest country in the world. Can you please follow that up? Good point, Margarita. We have fact check. Australia is officially ranked as the second wealthiest country in the world. And this is in terms of median wealth per adult, behind only Luxembourg. And that ranking comes from Swiss bank's UBS's 16th annual Global Wealth Report, issued in 2025. And it was built on data from the United Nations, World Bank, International Monetary Fund, and central banks worldwide. There you go.
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0: says one of our very special native birds. But which bird makes that sound? If you know, call now. We're celebrating native birds today in the face of the invasion of the Indian minor or common minor bird. And if you recognise the bird that makes the sound I just played for you, I'd like to hear from you. 1300 222 612 is the phone number. Well, let me take you through the front pages of your major news mastheads. This is your afternoon news whip, starting with the ABC online. Suppression order extended on name of high-profile Queensland man in extortion case. The court has heard the accused man threaten to expose an affair his former partner allegedly had with a married high-profile Queenslander in 2017. On the front page of the Australian Financial Review, nearly metre-high tsunami hits the Philippines coast. The president urges residents to seek higher ground following a 7.8 magnitude earthquake. On the front page of the Australian, Hanson tells Allen, "Suck it up, sweetheart," on witch ads as PM slams misogyny. The One Nation leader says she's faced worse and the Victorian Premier is politically doomed anyway. Anthony Albanese says, bring the temperature down or risk a tragedy. On The Guardian, Israel says it has struck targets in central and western Iran. The IDF says it struck military targets in fresh attacks launched after Donald Trump called Israeli Prime Minister Benjamin Netanyahu, urging him not to strike back. And on the Courier Mail, teens injured after stolen car slams into house. Residents of a Logan home smashed into by an allegedly stolen car driven by a teenage girl have described the chaotic scenes after the crash. And that's you up to speed on some of the big news stories this afternoon.
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0: Do you reckon that's the sound the new Ferrari electric vehicle makes when it takes a turn off the Bruce Highway? Probably not. How far away is it from the day that you see one of these luxury EVs on local roads? Well, one in five new vehicles sold in Australia last month was an EV. And by the end of the year, you will be able to buy one of these ones. In a moment, you'll hear from someone who's been to Rome, who sat behind the wheel of the car that is dividing fans of the brand. You'll hear why in a moment. And thank you very much for all of your responses to the poll I am putting to you today in regards to your junk mail. The state government is consulting on changes to the rules around junk mail in Queensland, describing it as a growing problem. Apparently, lots of people are complaining about high rates of junk mail in their physical mail boxes, and the state government is wondering what could be done about this, and maybe local councils should take a more active role in the management of this issue. I just was curious to know whether you were getting more junk mail in your mailbox or in your email inbox. So I've asked you to text me inbox or mailbox, depending on which one has more junk. And so far, it's fairly comprehensive. Most of you seem to have massive junk problems in your inbox. Yet to hear from anyone who can report a major mailbox junk problem. But if that is you, call now 1300 222 612. What kind of mail? What kind of junk mail are you getting in your postbox? Because 94% of listeners to this program report most junk lands in their email inbox.
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0: It's 2:45, news at 3 o'clock. Three out of every four new Formula One tragics are female. This is according to global research from the F1. For motorsport's top brands, new fans mean new customers. But change requires sensitivity around traditional expectations. A new all-electric Ferrari has entered the market, and her name is Luce. And Gucci has become the first luxury fashion house to sponsor an F1 team. For more, you're joined by Noel Faulkner, who writes about fast cars, fancy brands, and the future. Noel, am I pronouncing her name correctly? And I assume it's a she, this new electric Ferrari. Is it Luce?
2: Hi, Kat. Thanks for having me. Yes, it's Luce, and you are pronouncing her name correctly, and it is a female because all Italian cars are supposedly female. Fun fact.
0: You've been inside. What was it like?
2: Well, pretty spectacular, pretty shocking. Mm. Inside, it's spectacular because it is like no other Ferrari that's ever been made. It is designed by Sir Johnny Ive, who, you know, the former creative director of Apple, the man that made the iPod, the Apple iWatch, you know, who worked alongside Steve Jobs and Australian industrial designer Mark Newson. So it's very different. And yes, very, very interesting.
0: Yeah, because who are they expecting will buy this style of Ferrari, Noel?
2: Well, the funny thing about it is I think one of the big things about what's become so divisive is that Ferrari and Love From, which is a creative collective headed up by Johnny Ive and Mark Newson, is they are aiming for a customer that may have felt ostracized by Ferrari or may not have thought about buying a Ferrari in the past. So anyone that maybe doesn't align with the prancing horses, supercars, and perhaps want something that feels a little bit more sustainable or a little bit more techy or a little bit more polarizing. That's who this car's for. And also most likely the Chinese market as well, because they love futuristic concept-y type of cars. So there's definitely an audience out there that it's designed for, and it's probably not the same person that would be yearning for a Testarossa.
0: Because there's no vroom, is there, Noel?
2: Well, no, actually, there is.
0: Oh.
2: There is. So I think part of the conversation about what has been lost in the talk about the exterior is there is a big technical piece here, and there is a sound, and the way they've created it is really interesting. So imagine like electric guitar, you have vibrations on the strings and then you amplify it with an amplifier. That's what they've done with the engine. So on each wheel is an electric engine, and then the vibrations created from those components are amplified, EQ'd so they don't make a whirring sound into a whole new engine sound. So they can say that the approach to sound is, you know, in quotes, authentic because it is an amplified vibration.
0: Fascinating. Yeah. Noel Faulkner with you, who has driven the new Ferrari EV. Luce is the name of the vehicle. It's sparked a lot of conversation online. I'm Kat Feeney, and it's about 10 minutes to 3. Before we just expand the conversation beyond this one particular vehicle, we were talking about the kind of people who might be interested in purchasing one, Noel, and they would have to have a bit of money, wouldn't they? How much is one of these cars?
2: Well, the Australian price hasn't been released.

0: but the big buzz over in Europe was that it would be sitting around €550,000. So you can imagine you add some luxury car tax on top of that, it's probably going to be quite a bit of money in Australian dollars, but we don't have the official pricing just yet.
1: Wow, my brain is breaking on the maths there, but there we go. Okay, so we'll wait and see what the final price tag in Australia is. But it's coming at the same time as other luxury brands are getting into the F1 game. Gucci, I note, has launched its own gambit for the discretionary income of the F1 fan block. Starting next season, Alpine will be renamed Gucci Racing Alpine, making it the first team with a title sponsorship from a luxury fashion house. Noelle, how significant is this?
0: Well, I mean, first of all, it's pretty fascinating on a few angles. First of all, that we know that LVMH, which is Gucci parent company's Kering Group's biggest competitor. So there's going to be a bit of feisty competition happening in the luxury fashion sector, happening on track. You know, you've got a Gucci car racing around a Louis Vuitton racetrack. The fact that Gucci itself hasn't been in the best of health. So there's a lot of question around, you know, does Gucci need this F1 sponsorship more than Formula One needs to be aligned to Gucci? So I think that they're the big two topics at the moment of like who is helping who here in the cultural relevance.
1: And then when we look at the sort of the look of your Formula One race day, I mean, explicit and implied dress codes are in the DNA of events like Wimbledon and the Melbourne Cup. What about the F1? Is spectator style shifting?
0: Oh, it's been crazy. I think, you know, even just the last two races in Melbourne, the style stakes have definitely gone up. And there's been so much debate around, even at the Australian Open, across sport, of influencers and fashion really coming through with, you know, how they're engaging with the sport, whether, you know, people deserve to be there or whether they're there to show style and elevate the aesthetics of the sport is a big conversation. But I think, I mean, we saw in Monaco on the weekend, a lot of celebrities, including Kim Kardashian, were dressed by Gucci. So that's kind of like a soft power of the brand coming through the paddock. Again, in an LVMH branded environment. It's very interesting.
1: It is indeed. Well, Noelle, lovely to have had your company. What a fascinating world you live and work in. Really appreciate your time with us on 612 ABC Brisbane and Queensland. Noelle Faulkner, you can find her in Vogue and Esquire. My name's Kat Feeney. It's about 3:07. We're about to reveal which song has proved to be most popular with Queensland, whether it's Desiree or Mental as Anything. I wonder if your song has won the People's Pick sing-along song contest.
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1: But I've been celebrating the native birds of Queensland today off the back of news that a patchwork approach to the control of the invasive Indian miner, it's proving to be very problematic and not really doing great things to stop the spread of this bird into the territory that bird enjoys. Wayne at Gracemere, what is the name of the bird I just played?
3: Well, I hope I'm right, but I used to hear this all the time when we were kids. It's a mopoke.
1: It is the mopoke. You are absolutely correct. Absolutely correct. Also known as the southern boobook. Wayne, what do you know about the mopoke?
3: Well, when he's in the tree there, you can't really see him.
1: Yeah.
3: Because he camouflages to look like a tree branch and that. You know, he just sits quiet, and if you can spot him, he won't move. And, they look like a tree.
1: You know what I like about the mopoke, Wayne?
3: No.
1: They are very organised with regards to the kids. They normally nest in tree hollows, and the female will be the one left with the responsibility of egg incubation, so she draws the short straw there. But both sexes and sometimes a second female helper help to feed the young. It's a team effort, Wayne.
3: Oh, very good. We've got a nanny coming on board.
1: I know. The wonderful world of birds. Spare a bit of your time to investigate this world and thank me later. Thank you very much, Wayne at Gracemere, and thanks to all of you who have been celebrating the native birds of Queensland with me this afternoon. Head to the ABC News website.

website to read a little bit more about the Indian miner issue and how various councils across the state are dealing with this problem. Very different approaches taken in very different parts of Queensland. Does anyone have the right way? Well, have a read and make up your own mind. My name is Kat Feeney and it is time to reveal. Who has prevailed?

named as Ray. Congratulations. You got to be celebrating right now because you've won. It's 5 to 3 on 612 ABC Brisbane. ABC Queensland, I'm Kat Feeney. News shortly. Stand by.

0: Hello there, Bern Young. Back with you after a short and lovely break. Thank you, Tom Forbes, for sitting in the chair for the last week and a bit. And thanks, Kat, for the last few hours. Now, you live on the Gold Coast, so how often do people say to you, you must go to the beach every day? Sometimes?
1: Probably not as much as I'd like. Probably take it a bit for granted. Living this close, you always think the beach will be there tomorrow, so you got to wait for perfect conditions, and then it just doesn't happen. But in summer, for sure.
0: I don't reckon that guy's alone taking the beautiful ocean for granted. So, on World Ocean Day, my question for you is, how do you make sure you don't take the water for granted? Do you go for a regular swim or a surf? Do you take a walk and just pause to watch those waves roll in? Take a few deep breaths of that salt air while you're there? Call me on 1300 903 917 on World Ocean Day. How do you make sure you don't take the ocean for granted? You can text me as well, 0487 993 222. Plenty of things to talk about on this Monday arvo in Drive. Big win for the Titans, dismal loss for the Suns. A few new inclusions as well while we're talking sport for the Maroons Origin Game 2 team. You'll hear some of Billy Slater's thinking straight after the news. Also, Cow Corner. Big parcel of land up there on Gooding Drive roundabout, which has gone underwater more times than you'd want if you lived there. So what's planned and how can they engineer their way out of the floodplain? That and so much more. Stick with me. It's 3 o'clock.
2: ABC News, good afternoon. I'm Michael Bausch. The Queensland Government has taken its community cabinet to the South Burnett town of Cherbourg for a milestone meeting focused on local infrastructure. Toby Loftus reports.
3: It's the first time the LNP cabinet has met in an Aboriginal community and follows yesterday's meetings with residents in Kingaroy. Premier David Crisafulli announced $2 million worth of upgrades to the town's TIP to boost recycling and reaffirmed a commitment to upgrade water infrastructure. The town is still waiting for major improvements to begin on its old water treatment plant. For the past 3 years, residents have been dealing with murky drinking water. While some pipes have been replaced, contractors for the main repairs are yet to be appointed, but it's all expected to be fixed by February. The government has committed $26 million to that project.
2: A council in southwest Queensland wants the federal government to change its mind on planned cuts to disaster funding. Details from Will Murray.

0: Under the proposal, state and territory governments and the Commonwealth would split recovery funding in the wake of natural disasters 50-50. Queenslanders currently receive a 64% contribution from the federal government. Prime Minister Anthony Albanese says the changes will deliver disaster funding quicker and more efficiently. But Sean Radnidge, Mayor of the Murway Shire, says local governments can't fund the shortfall.
1: Potentially we're going to have to raise our rates to help keep this emergency services running, especially when you need them in a disaster.
0: Queensland received more than $1 billion in funding from the federal government in the last financial year.
2: A non-publication order has been extended, preventing the identification of a high-profile Queensland man who's been drawn into an alleged extortion court case. Christopher Tester reports.
3: It's alleged a man charged with one count of extortion threatened his former partner, saying he would reveal details of a 2017 affair she allegedly had with a high-profile married man if she did not agree to a financial settlement. The married man's name has been suppressed from publication since a hearing in the Cairns Magistrates Court late last month. Today, Acting Magistrate Gelma Mioli extended the suppression order. A barrister representing media organisations, including the ABC, argued the court did not have the power to prevent publication of his name merely because it would embarrass him. The case is due to return to court in July.
2: Rescue and recovery operations are underway after a major earthquake in the Philippines. It had a destructive magnitude of 7.8, with its epicentre off the south coast of the island of Mindanao. Local authorities say homes and buildings have collapsed in General Santos City. It's feared several people have died, multiple others are injured. The Israeli military is warning that a second wave of Iranian missiles is heading for the country just hours after Israel bombed targets inside Iran. Tuiyong reports.
4: The exchange of strikes is threatening to drag the wider Middle East back into a regional war. Explosions could be heard in central Israel as Israeli air defences sought to intercept the incoming Iranian fire. Iran did not immediately acknowledge the attack. In Iran, officials offered no details on what had been struck, nor any damage information. Iran's paramilitary Revolutionary Guard says that Israel used air-launched ballistic missiles in its attack. US President Donald Trump says new strikes by Israel and Iran will not affect his administration's peace talks with Tehran.
2: Australia's top brain experts say they've been sidelined by the chemical regulator ahead of a final decision on a weed killer tied to Parkinson's disease. Nathan Morris reports.
5: More than 70 clinicians and movement disorder experts have lodged submissions to the Australian Pesticides and Veterinary Medicines Authority during its review of the controversial herbicide Paraquat. Associate Professor Wesley Thavathasan says he and others have received no follow-up and are concerned about the link between Paraquat and the incurable neurological disorder.
6: The draft proposal and the evidence base, it didn't contain really any of the up-to-date human epidemiological data.
5: The APVMA says health and safety are central to its review and a final decision is expected soon.
2: Queensland's weather, scattered showers for most of the state tomorrow, possible early morning fog inland of the coast, south of Cairns, Brisbane and the Sunshine Coast 15 to 23, the Gold Coast 14 to 23, Ipswich 11 to 23, a few showers about the southeast on Wednesday, Thursday and Friday. 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
8: And hello, great to be back with you at 3.05 on a Monday afternoon. Jenny, nice to hear from you on the text line. First in, look at you go. I know that you, Jenny, and a few other loyal ABC Gold Coast listeners will be very excited about a special guest after 4 o'clock. I will say no more at this stage, but make sure you're listening to what a weekend it was. I have a guest quiz master joining you later on Drive. Andy from Upper Coomera. Yes, he's finally home, he says. Bern, welcome back. In case you missed the news, New South Wales Blues demolished Queensland in State of Origin 1. You're welcome. Andy, thank you very much. I didn't miss the news.

0: In fact, I was somewhat grateful that I didn't have to do the show the next day and talk about it ad nauseum. Anyway, game two is the next game. It wasn't the series, Andy. And we'll talk about that because the Monday Merge is heading your way, a chance to reconnect with Mick Radojkovic after the weekend, or after more than a weekend, in fact. Plenty to talk about, including World Ocean Day.
1: I try and surf a few times a week. It fixes you up. If you don't get in the water, then you can't wait to get in the water.
0: I like that. If you don't get in the water, then you can't wait to get in the water. Maybe is that procrastination paying off in some way? How do we make sure that we don't take that beautiful ocean and beach of ours for granted on World Ocean Day? Tell me, what do you do so that you don't take things for granted? 1-300-903-917. Give me a call right now. What do you do to appreciate the ocean? Because you know this, I get this too. We live on the Gold Coast and people say, oh, wow, you must go to the beach every day. And you feel a bit bad because, well, I mean, I don't. Do you go to the beach every day? How do you show your appreciation for the part of this city that is pretty much the best part, the ocean? On World Ocean Day, I want to hear from you. How do you make sure you don't take the water for granted? 1-300-903-917 and that text line 0487-993-222. But pick up the phone. You know I love a chat. 1-300-903-917.
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0: Let's have a look outside. It might be nice enough to head down to the water's edge. We did manage to reach that 23-degree high that we were expecting today. It's currently 22 at the airport, 21 at the Seaway, 19 degrees for Canungra and 16 on Tambourine Mountain. Brisbane's on 21, Beaudesert on 22, a few little showers just down around Byron. And we had a few showers. Well, we got hit by a brief shower at Mermaid Beach where ABC Gold Coast Studios are. But I had a look on the rainfall figures and really I can't see anything that's landed in a gauge anywhere. I mean, Upper Springbrook got a millimetre. It's barely worth talking about in that neck of the woods. And I can't see anything in any other Gold Coast gauge. So if you've had something half decent, you could let me know that on the text line as well. 0487-993-222. I'll be checking the roads for you during the Monday Merge. 9:03 it is now on 91.7 ABC Gold Coast.

0: Back on the Chain Gang. I guess I could be saying that after coming back from holidays, but it doesn't feel like a chain gang. Not when you're working with this guy. Monday Merge with Mick Radojkovic. G'day, Mick.
1: Hello. Welcome back, Vern.
0: You and I were just catching up while the Pretenders were singing, going, we got so busy so quickly.
1: I know. It doesn't seem like we've actually caught up with you. So this is our chance to
0: exactly,
1: catch up
0: right.
1: with you.
0: We'll try and make it interesting, people. Mostly it'll be talking about the sporting games from the weekend. If you'd asked me, you know, which way it was going to go, I would have said more likely that my son's tip was going to win over my Titans tip. I tipped them both.
1: Yeah.
0: As you know, I always tip with my heart. Sometimes with bad outcomes.
1: It was one of those weekends where I thought both Gold Coast teams might actually win. You know, it was a good chance for them both. But yeah, we'll talk about the Suns a little bit later because, well, first I want to see how you are, Bern, and talk about your week off. You're feeling refreshed.
0: I'm totally refreshed. I am almost too refreshed. Quick, somebody do something that makes drive difficult. No, don't actually. Actually, ring me. I'd love to chat to you. I haven't spoken to you in a week and a bit. We're going to be talking about World Ocean Day.
1: Yes.
0: Because don't you must get this now that you're living here, that people say, you must go to the beach every day.
1: Well, I tell people that that's the goal, right? I mean, I moved to the Gold Coast with the aim to live near the beach, near the water, and I try and go every single day. There are days where I look outside and it's pretty dreary and grey and I'm like, oh, I don't know if I want to walk on the beach today. I'm being a bit of a wimp. But really, I'm lucky I lived so close, but I do not ever want to take it for granted. You know, I don't want to ever live on the Gold Coast and just forget that the beach is literally a few hundred metres away from me.
0: 3:15 on the 8th of June 2026.
1: Yes.
0: He said he wouldn't take the ocean for granted.
1: That's right.
0: I'll bring this up with you in a few years' time and say, Mick, how often do you go for that walk on the beach?
1: I mean, is it a good thing though? Maybe that's the whole point of living here, is that you can take the ocean for granted.
0: Maybe.
1: Because you live here and you live so closely. We just expect it to always be there and just to be able to enjoy it when we want to.
0: This is it. We're actually going to hit the beach / streets of the Gold Coast and talk to people about what they appreciate about the ocean because, you know, look at this amazing thing. We live right near, even if you don't live right near it, because being beachside isn't, you know, possible for all of us. Mm. But how often do you get to the beach and how do you make sure you don't take it for granted? That's my main question. How do you make sure you don't take it for granted? Send me a text at the moment because Mick's in the studio, but 0487 993 222, and once he runs away, ring me 1300 903 917. Okay, we got to talk about this Keanu Kinney.
1: Yeah, let's start with the good news as far as sport goes. The Gold Coast Titans scored just their third win of the season. It's just not great on paper, but this was a big one. They beat their M1 cousins, the Brisbane Broncos, of course. That's a great game, Bern. Like, it was up in Brisbane, and it was just a really good game to watch. It was seesawing back and forward. Some really great moments, including Philip Sami just pushing past, breaking the line, and then basically running around Reece Walsh to score this brilliant try. The Titans came back and led the game for quite a bit until the Broncos scored two quick ones. Cleis Haas is now – the Titans won, so it means that Cleis Haas now has bragging rights over Payne Haas because Cleis and – they've played each other five times, and Cleis now has 3-2 over the Broncos. But, yeah, as you mentioned, it was down to the wire. Reynolds kicked the field goal with 7 minutes to go to put the Broncos up 23-22, and you sort of think, oh, maybe that could be it. But with about 3-4 minutes to go, Keanu Kinney, 65 metres out, does a chip and chase, and then we'll hear the rest from Brett Spurrier.
2: Now from the fullback, Kinney, he's chasing it. Might get there first. In fact, does Kinney. Oh. He's still away, recovering his own ball, and goes in to score the try for the Titans. Hang on to your hats. That's a big moment, and there might be some more big moments to come yet. Mini Kinney with a giant play in the derby to put the Titans back ahead.
3: I just saw courage personified.
1: That's right.
0: Courage personified.
1: Thank
0: I
1: you,
0: love
1: Billy.
0: It.
1: Mini Kinney. I haven't heard that one, but he isn't a big guy, Keanu Kinney. But he somehow, if you get to see this replay, I still can't work out how he managed to pick up this ball that he chipped ahead and regathered and scored with. It was one of those really, really feel-good moments for the Titans and hopefully something that will sort of recharge their season, which hasn't been great, as we know.
0: Sure. Yeah, but yeah. Those moments, they live large, yeah. I think, in a bad season. And mm-hmm. also I loved hearing Keanu talking about, you know, for the team. There was no – even though it's a singular moment, really.
1: Oh, yeah.
0: He only talked about the team and yeah. doing it for the team and that team environment.
1: He's such a good team man, and he just really, really is such a humble, lovely person to talk to as well. I had the pleasure to do that before the season. But, yeah, I think he's going to be a great player. He really is.
0: I was sitting on the sideline of the Suns Lions game at Carrara with the biggest crowd they've ever had at Carrara for a Q clash.
1: Yeah. Yes.
0: And I was thinking, okay, there's what, nine minutes at one stage left in the game. Three, I think, at that stage goals. I thought, imagine if the Suns just did something amazing.
1: Because I know that people were sort of pretty down. A lot of people, was there ever really a chance where the Suns were like, ooh, this is it, this is the moment? But the momentum just didn't really, they didn't get
0: They just
1: it
0: didn't have, and, you know, we'll probably hear Dimmer talk about this in a minute. They just didn't appear to be the hunger. Mm. I heard one of our expert commentators saying, everyone in the Suns needs to play like Sam Collins. Everyone.
1: Yep.
0: Because when Sam Collins plays, there's just no... And this is true. When I heard them saying that during the game, I thought, this is actually true. I've never seen Sam Collins play when he's not playing all out.
1: Yep.
0: And it's like multiple members who are really good players of the Suns just didn't appear to be playing all out. And if you're not all out when you're on the field, like, what's going on?
1: Well, this is exactly what Coach Damien Hardwick was asked in the press conference. And he was obviously downhearted about the performance. And he was asked, what let them down?
4: Everything. We looked off at the start. Yeah, I thought the first quarter we had some unpressured looks. We just made fatal mistakes and they came back the other way. And then quarters two, threes and fours, we just got belted in around the contest. You know, minus 14, 15 contestable, minus 15 tackles. I think we had eight guys that didn't have a tackle. Like, it's hard to believe, really. So we just looked off, comprehensively beaten in all facets of the game. And, you know, Brisbane taught us a lesson. The reality is we're a middling side, aren't we? We sort of are where we are. Like, we're short of the contenders. We were last year. We're the same place this year. So we're going to get to work and figure out how that looks and what we can do to close that gap. We're well short at the moment. You know, all those sides that are at the top have beaten us by 30-plus points and haven't given ourselves a chance. We've looked off from the start, so we've got to get to work.
0: Yeah. One thing I wanted to hear from Dimmer in that press conference that I didn't was just something at the end that was, but we are going, like, to say it loudly and proudly, we are going to turn it around.
1: Mm.
0: You know, I wanted to hear him say,
1: I reckon we'll hear him say that on Wednesday when he has a press conference. But I think at that moment, in that press conference, there was no hiding it. He actually seemed pretty angry. Like, and I feel like he's going to pull some of those bigger names aside this week and just say, look, it wasn't good enough. You need to step it up and see if that sort of makes a difference, because obviously, yeah, like you said, Brisbane were just all over us. Winning the clearances in the middle, contested possessions by over 12, inside 50s by 22. They were just all over us everywhere.
0: They've got Geelong, Hawthorn, and then Frio.
1: I know.
0: Three in a
1: That's
0: row.
1: What I mean. It's tough,
0: so,
1: tough run.
0: Yeah.
1: So the Suns have to get out of that middling mindset, I guess, is what Dimmer has to look at.
0: Yeah, absolutely. Now, this is not the last we speak of sport, because there's been another exciting development in sport today. The Queensland team has been announced, my Blues friend. But before we do that...
5: 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Traffic.
0: Let's just check those roads first.
6: Good afternoon, Gold Coast. Coming back from Brisbane, nice smooth run for the M1 this afternoon, although just building up slightly through Pimpama. Between exit 62, 66, slight delays there. Rest of the M1 down to Tweed, good, and Tweed up through Coomera, no delays. Brisbane Road, both directions outside the shopping centre up through Arundel, got delays there. Just some minor delays this afternoon, westbound Smith Street Motorway. Busy conditions, Gooding Drive, Merrimack heading onto the M1 exit there, and also Robina Town Centre Drive, and getting delays southbound through Varsity Lakes for Bermuda Street. Reedy Creek Road and West Burley Road, very slow conditions there. Gold Coast Highway, good through Palm Beach, also Burley up through Broadie. And Remembrance Drive up through to Thomas Drive service. Just starting to get a little bit busy, that section. I'm Jason McLean from ATM with your latest traffic on ABC Gold Coast.
0: Thank you very much, Jace. He'll be keeping you up to date on the commute right throughout this Monday afternoon. Mick Radojkovic is with me, Bern Young. And I'm back from the holiday.
1: I was sad I wasn't here the day after the first Origin game, Bern. I really was. I wore my jersey in. I was very proud. I was very excited.
0: I was flying into New South Wales, yes. And I still wore my my maroon jumper.
1: That's ballsy.
0: Well, that's who I am.
1: Fair enough. Yes. Kazza, what a game that was. We don't want to go back to 10 days ago.
0: Don't worry about game one. Yeah, let's just focus on the team for game two. Now, we haven't got a New South Wales team yet, but that's because the NRL round continues into today slash this evening.
1: King's birthday is going on down in New South Wales and Tweed, of course. But the Eels and Bulldogs kicking off in about half an hour. After that game, we're going to find out who is in the New South Wales team. But this morning, the Queensland Maroons were announced. The big news, of course, Reece Walsh, he's back into the squad. Now he's in as 18th man, which means he might not necessarily get that much of a run, if at all. We'll have to wait and see. But we'll find out later from ABC Sports' Jess Stewart about some more of the team changes. But Billy Slater did chat to the media this morning, and he was asked why he's decided to return Walsh to the team.
7: Yeah, we just think it's the best thing for the footy team. Obviously, on the bench there, yeah, we all know what Reece is capable of doing, and yeah, now we've got 10 days to go after our best footy and help our players be at their best.
8: He hasn't been the best of form the last couple of weeks, but comes into an elite squad like the Maroons, it can really transform.
7: Yeah, well, we know what he's capable of, and it's about us playing our best football as a footy team. We're more than one person, and that's been the strength of this footy team for a long time.
1: Billy Slater, it was pretty cagey on, I guess, the reasoning. It's still quite weird as to why he was not in the first team.
0: That's right.
1: And he's back.
0: There isn't a clear indication on field in that time either.
1: And Ezra Mam has had a bit of a shocker in the game the other day, and he's been left out of the squad. So he said Reece Walsh has come in as like a utility, I guess. But we'll have to wait and see.
0: Billy as a proud Maroon supporter.
1: You said that after the first team announcement too, I think, Ben.
0: It's a three-game series for a reason, my friend. Now, on the text line, I would like to see how it is that people make sure you don't take the ocean for granted. This morning, I did get down for a walk to the ocean.
1: Excellent.
0: But I felt put to shame by all the swimmers. There was a swimming squad, an ocean swimming squad out there. Some of them just in their bathers, there were plenty wearing wetsuits, because I heard Tapper's surf report into Trevor this morning on Brekkie, and he said, it's pretty cool, Ian. You might,
1: have a wedding. It's still like 22, though. 22, it's fine. That's not cold.
0: Yeah, but if you're in there for a while, come on.
1: But no, those ocean swimmers are game, and I love that they go in there and they just swim straight out, no fear. Love that.
0: I want to know, how do you make sure you don't take the ocean for granted when you live on the Gold Coast? Because it is World Ocean Day. You can call now, because Mick's going to man the phones. 1-300-903-917, or text. How do you make sure you don't take the water for granted when you live on the Gold Coast? Because it is World Ocean Day. Look, it's easier in summer. I think we can all appreciate that, to, jump into the water. But what do you do to make sure you don't take it for granted, especially when it starts to get a little cooler? Emma Hannigan took to the street, or was that the beach, to find out how much you appreciate the ocean on World Ocean Day.
9: Lorraine Smith, and I live at Mermaid Beach.
10: So, Lorraine, today's World Ocean Day. How much do you appreciate the ocean?
9: A lot.
10: Do you get in often?
9: Not as much as I used to, but that's only age.
10: Do you think that because we live here, we're so connected to it, that we almost take it for granted in a sense?
9: Definitely.
10: But it's certainly good for the soul to live near the ocean.
9: Most definitely.
10: Can you tell me your name and where you live?
11: Noor Al-Ansari from Adelaide.
10: Ah, so you're visiting?
11: I'm visiting, yes.
10: So what do you think of our ocean here on the Gold Coast?
11: Oh, it's beautiful. It's beautiful. The waves and the...
10: And have you been in for a swim yet?
11: No, I haven't. No.
10: Will you brave it, or is it too cold?
11: It's too cold at the moment.
12: My name's Zach, and I live in Mermaid Beach.
10: Zach, how long have you been living at Mermaid?
12: 4 years now.
10: What is it that has made you want to live by the ocean?
12: It's a pretty amazing place. I mean, just look at this view. It's so close to where we live. Awesome.
10: Do you get much opportunity to go for a swim?
12: Probably not as much as I'd like. Probably take it a bit for granted. Living this close, you always think, the beach will be there tomorrow, so you got to wait for perfect conditions, and then it just doesn't happen. But in summer, for sure.
10: And what does it do for your own sense of well-being, getting in the ocean or being by the ocean?
12: I think you just feel so good after a little dip in the ocean, whether it's 5 minutes or you spend an hour in there, you just come out of it feeling fresh and good.
13: My name's Cara and I live in Broad Beach.
10: Cara, today's World Ocean Day. You live by the ocean. How often do you jump in?
13: Oh, maybe like once a week because it's winter, it's a little cold, but when it's summer, maybe like 4 or 5 times a week.
10: Fantastic. So you think for World Ocean Day, you definitely have an appreciation of the ocean.
13: Oh, definitely. Love it.
10: No, but Cara, is that because you grew up somewhere where the ocean is, you know, 0 degrees?
13: Yeah. Scotland's a little too cold.
10: So the temperatures around here, the 22 degrees is a little bit better.
13: Yeah, much better.
14: My name's Emily and I live in Broad Beach.
10: And Emily, do you swim often?
14: I do swim often, but like it's a bit cold right now, but I wish I did more. I think I should appreciate it more. I always think my cycle to work, I just cycle on the beach path, look at the ocean, and yeah, I feel like I take it for granted a bit, which I shouldn't.
15: My name is Emily. I live in Canberra. The ACT, we came on holidays just for a couple of days, so we're actually about 2 hours from the beach, so I do miss just being next to the ocean, feeling the breeze, and yeah, I enjoy that.
10: So you grew up by the ocean, is that right?
15: Yes, that's correct. So I'm from Mauritius, so a little island in the Indian Ocean, so it's very small, so you're like wherever you live, you're like very, very close to the beach.
10: What is it about the ocean that brings you joy?
15: Whenever I'm by the beach, it's just the air. It just brings me peace and I just enjoy that. I consider it my happy place, actually.
16: My name's Lee, I live on Mermaid Beach.
10: Lee, how often would you get to come down to the beach?
16: Every day. I try and surf a few times a week.
10: What does it bring to your life?
16: Energy, calmness.
10: So you have definitely a demonstrated appreciation.
16: I guess so, yeah. 50 years in the water.
10: I've heard surfers call it the surf doctor.
16: Definitely. Yeah, it fixes you up. And if you don't get in the water, then you can't wait to get in the water. You miss it.
0: I like that line from Lee. If you don't get in the water, then you can't wait to get into the water. Emma Hannigan out there appreciating that beautiful deep blue on World Ocean Day. Tell me, what do you do to make sure you appreciate living as we do so close to the ocean? How do you make sure you don't take it for granted? How many people in that short chat said, oh, I take it a bit for granted, I suppose. I should appreciate it more. So what do you do to make sure you appreciate the big blue? You could text me on 0487 993 222 or that phone number.
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0: Just after 3:30, Mick's back with the latest news headlines. What's going on, Mick?
1: Yeah, thanks. Burn headlines. Israel and Iran have traded fierce aerial attacks in a rapid escalation of the Middle East conflict. The Iranian missile barrages came in response to Israel's decision to attack the Lebanese capital, Beirut, an acclaimed Hezbollah target in the city's south. The Iranian Foreign Minister Abbas Araghchi posted on social media an image of the Iranian and Lebanese flags as the missiles were being launched. The Israeli military says it's intercepted all of the missiles fired at northern Israel, and the IDF's spokesman says Iran made a grave mistake in launching the attacks. The US news website Axios says the US President Donald Trump is preparing to intervene and tell the Israeli Prime Minister Benjamin Netanyahu to hold fire. Rescue and recovery operations are underway after a major earthquake in the Philippines. It had a destructive magnitude of 7.8, with its epicenter off the southern coast of the island of Mindanao. Local authorities say homes and buildings have collapsed in General Santos City. It's feared at least 3 people have died and multiple injured others are injured. The quake also triggered tsunami warnings for several countries, including Indonesia, Japan, and Malaysia. The family of world-renowned medical researcher Richard Scolia has accepted the Prime Minister's offer of a state funeral. It'll honour the legacy of the 59-year-old who's died from brain cancer. The former Australian of the Year was a pioneer in melanoma research and made global headlines when he underwent a world-first treatment for his tumour. He fought the aggressive brain cancer for almost 3 years, defying terrible survival odds. Anthony Albanese has paid tribute to Professor Scolia, describing him as an inspiration. Governor-General Sam Mostyn has also remembered Professor Scolia as an extraordinary Australian.
0: I'm wondering, Mick, if there's anyone listening to ABC Gold Coast this afternoon who has had that most recent skin cancer treatment, a melanoma treatment, because that is the real legacy.
1: Thanks to him. Yes.
0: Thanks to and of course the people that he worked with. Mm. But Richard Scollier has. I met a distant relative while I was away in Sydney, and he had a melanoma, a pretty bad melanoma cancer scare just last year. And he's a recipient of what we now take for granted in a way, speaking of taking things for granted, but the newest ways of treating melanoma are because of the work that he did. Yeah. And I wonder if there's someone listening right now who thinks, wow, if it wasn't for Richard Scollier and the work that he did, maybe I wouldn't be here.
1: Yeah.
0: Just amazing stuff. Yeah, well, call me if that is you, if you've had melanoma and you've been treated thanks to the research that he did, because I know he said he just wanted to be considered an ordinary Aussie, but I don't think he was.
1: No.
0: And we're sorry that he's gone and that he suffered as well towards the end. But what an amazing gift he gave so many people with his research and his work.
1: Definitely, definitely. Just a couple more things. He head of a multi-billion dollar pitch to develop flood-prone land on the Gold Coast says he's confident the project will proceed despite previous developments on the site failing. The 25-hectare Clear Island Waters site is currently used as a cow paddock, with a development application submitted to the Gold Coast City Council to build an advanced wellness living community. Owner and developer John Fitzgerald says he believes the project could be the Gold Coast's next success story. We'll hear more about this after 4 o'clock.
0: Yeah, we will talk more about, you know, developing a floodplain, because guess what? We've been doing it for decades. I remember talking to a guy, and I'll play a short snippet from him. He's also long gone now from this world, but Jock McIlwain is considered the grandfather, if you like, of the canal developments.
1: Yeah, right.
0: He was an engineer and then became a developer. But it was all swampland. He'll tell you that. Everything, all the canal areas of the Gold Coast were swampland. In fact, I know where you live, Mick, and you live on old swampland too.
1: Wow. There we go.
0: They did. They used to have this old kind of tram / truck that used to go through. And in fact, they used to push it through with a stick. And I'm going back to the 1920s or something ridiculous.
1: Okay.
0: And it would have, that's how they'd work out just how wet it was along what we now call the Gold Coast Highway. Because it was swampland.
1: Far
0: it
1: up.
0: Was well and truly below
1: so
0: the
1: built
0: floodplain.
1: It up in
0: they've
1: all built these it areas up. So, to obviously go above the floodplain.
0: That's
1: but,
0: right.
1: It is hard. That's why I guess there is that danger when there's a lot of rain that it can overflow the banks of the canal and people, have to look out.
0: Well, that's right. So how much does building the water into this thing actually help or hinder or create ongoing onflow issues? We'll talk more about that after 4.
1: Yeah, we will. Just quickly in motorsport, Kimi Antonelli has won a chaotic Monaco Formula One Grand Prix ahead of the Lewis Hamilton and Isaac Hadjar. Australia's Oscar Piastri finished 4th. It was with just 10 laps to go on the race. It was suspended because part of the track was breaking up. This is the famous Monaco track. It was just falling apart. I don't know what's going on there. When the race resumed, Antonelli held his nerve to claim a 5th win in a row, but says the red flag was pretty annoying. It was pretty annoying for the viewers as well, I'm sure.
0: On the text line now, I've been asking, how do you make sure you appreciate the ocean? Maybe this is just a lesson for us all. Thanks to Paul, who's listening at Coffs Harbour or might be on the road, I think, in between, saying that he lived in Cairns for almost 5 years in his late 20s. Every weekend he'd say, I'm going to do the reef next weekend.
1: Yes.
0: 5 years later, he left Cairns without any reef trip all. So this is our lesson. You've got to get down to the ocean.
1: Can I say that one thing I want to do is I want to learn to surf. Like, I've been talking about it for a year, but I don't want to get 5 years down the track and not have learnt to surf. So I need to do that this year. And I've got to knock that off.
0: Should we hold him to it?
1: Yeah. It's like that thing we talked about. What are you going to do this weekend that you keep on promising you're going to do? Well, this year,
0: in 2026, Mick will at least try to learn to surf.
1: Exactly. I do have lessons ready to go.
0: Maybe wait till it's warmer.
1: Yeah, maybe.
0: We'll
1: see.
0: What do you do to make sure you don't take the ocean for granted? It is World Ocean Day. We live by the beach. Do you go to the beach every day? Come on, tell me what you do. I want to hear from the divers, from the swimmers, from the surfers, What do you do to make sure you appreciate this beautiful blue ocean of ours on World Ocean Day? Give me a call, 1-300-903-917, or on the text line 0487-993-222.
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0: I guess you could be having an afternoon kip with a bit of snoring going on out there. Hello to you, Kaza from Coomba. Nice to hear from you on the text line. She says, hope you had a great, well-deserved break. I did, in fact, Kaza. Thank you very much.
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0: They've got a brand new album out called Where Do You Come From? That is Vicar and Linda Bull and Bliss.
1: 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Traffic.
0: How are those roads looking, Jason?
2: Traffic's starting to build, coming back from Brisbane on the M1. Just minor, though, through Pimpama. A little bit slow, Helensvale, heading down through to the Smith Street motorway exit. Rest of the run southbound after that, through to Tweed, nice and clear. No delays, Tweed up through Coomera. Smith Street motorway getting a little bit slower now, about a 5-minute delay from the uni through to exit 66. Brisbane Road outbound from the shopping centre up through to Arundel Drive, a little bit slow there. Getting a slight delay up through Paradise Point for Oxley Drive, and so to Remembrance Drive through to Thomas Drive in surface. Bermuda Street, busy conditions, both directions. Up through Varsity Lakes and Reddy Creek Road heading on to West Burleigh Road, getting a slight delay there. Meantime, Gold Coast Highway through Palm Beach and also Burleigh through Broadbeach looking quite good without delay. I'm Jason McLean from ATM with your latest traffic on ABC Gold Coast.
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3: The Beach Report.
0: Well, we've been talking a lot about World Ocean Day. A man who lives and breathes it every day, Shane Barry, our acting chief lifeguard. Hello.
4: Good afternoon, Dan. How are you?
0: Yeah, good. I believe you've celebrated World Ocean Day the best way you can, I reckon.
4: I know. We are so lucky on the Gold Coast. The ocean is amazing, and we just, yeah, lifeguards definitely, we love it. It's every day, try and get in there, and it's just special. I love it.
0: Yeah,
4: it's great.
0: The whales are loving it too. Are they upon us?
4: We have got confirmation. A couple of our lifeguards today in the Surface Paradise area did catch a glimpse of a couple of whales. So if you've got a keen eye, there's an extra special touch to try and find them as well. So yeah, it's great this time of year. It's awesome.
0: Oh, it's always exciting when the season starts again. You know, there was a time, Shane, it's hard to believe now, but when I first started on ABC Gold Coast, which is going back a while, people would ring us and say, quick, there's whales out there. And we'd put it out over the radio and let people know so they could. But now it's so common that we see whales the whole season heading up and then heading back again that usually I don't put it out on the radio. But for the first sighting of the season, I think we can officially say it.
4: Yeah, that's it. We've got some great spots to take advantage of them too, at Burleigh or down at Kira on the top of the hill and then at the Spit at the northern end of the coast. So we've got some great little vantage points to check out the ocean. So, it's a wonderful time of year.
0: Yeah, looking beautiful. All right, is it worth a swim? It's a bit grey out there, a little bit gloomy.
4: It's not too bad. We've got, obviously, we did have a few passing showers today, but it's not too bad at the moment. We've got some blue skies down here. We've got some east-southeast winds about the moderate mark at the moment, and there's still not too much on offer for the board riders. I'll be grabbing a bigger board or a fun board if you are going to go for a surf this afternoon. We've just come off the high tide at 2:20, and we've got a low tide later tonight at 7:40, and that water's still hanging in there at 22 degrees. So if you are going to go for a swim, please just stay in close, check in with the lifeguards, and please just get to those red and yellow flagged areas.
0: 22 degrees, that's kind of today's temperature. Technically, we got to 23, but still, it's pretty much in and out is the same. Shane Barry, Acting Chief Lifeguard, thanks so much.
4: Take care, Ben.
0: Cheers. I'd love to hear from you on World Ocean Day. We live right here by the ocean. How do you make sure you don't take it for granted? How do you appreciate the ocean on World Ocean Day? Share that with me. You could text on 0487 993 222, but I'd love you to call me 1-300-903-917. Now, plenty of people work from home. So do you work full-time from home? Or indeed, do you work full-time in an office? Because either way, it seems that those who do one extreme or the other are both equally encountering worse mental health outcomes. How so? We'll think outside the cubicle after this from Toto. It's 3:45 on ABC Gold Coast. 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
1: Hi, it's Zan Rowe. 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
0: Monday afternoon. Maybe you're working and listening to ABC Gold Coast. Working from home, maybe? It's believed that maybe up to 7 million, or close to it, Australians work from home. Some of those would go into the office a few days a week. Some simply don't have an office to go to, perhaps anymore. And an interesting global study looking at mental health has tried to see what the best balance might be, because those working solely from home aren't necessarily doing as well. But then again, perhaps neither are those who are always going into the office. We're thinking outside the cubicle with Dr. Libby Sander, Associate Professor of Organisational Behaviour at Bond University. Hello, Libby.
3: Hello, Ben.
0: Well, from Estonia to Australia, this study looked at global mental health. It's really big. So 92 countries, 50,000 people. It wasn't specifically about work, was it? It was about overall mental health.
3: Mm-hmm.
0: What caught your eye in your line of work?
3: Well, actually, so there's some things in here not great that people can, you know, understand naturally. Overall mental health is not very good. Rates of common mental disorders are on the rise. But the really good things are people are reporting more positive relationships, greater purpose in life, and that learning and education actually has a really strong association with well-being. And then there's the stuff on hybrid work, which we talk about a lot too, Vern.
0: So how much did they ask people about their work life? Because it's pretty integral to how you are. Your mental health, I would think.
3: Mm. One of the things that we're focusing on, I think, is the how much time you're spending perhaps working at home, working in an office, full-time in either location or some balance in between. And so the focus was really on in this situation because we know that a lot of the things that are associated with that, for example, if you're in an office every day in a place like Sydney and you have to commute an hour and a half or 2 hours each way, we know that's going to have an impact probably on your well-being, on your mental health. I haven't met anyone who likes doing that. So they're the kind of things I were trying to unpack to go, well, actually, potentially, are you more isolated and lonely and subject to mental health risk if you're more remote? Or in fact, maybe you are if you're in the office.
0: Yeah, I mean, it's interesting that you talk about working alone and being alone because, in fact, this study came with a bit of a broader warning, didn't it, mm-hmm. saying mm-hmm. younger people, and we've heard that many times over, mm-hmm. that the mental health and well-being of younger people isn't looking as good as it was, but people living alone show some of the worst mental health and highest rates of common mental illness, according to this study. So can we look at living alone and working from home, or being isolated perhaps and working from home, how could that be impacting people's mental health, do you think?
3: Well, we know that rates of people living alone are on the rise across all demographics, and it sort of naturally follows. So if you're living alone and you don't have other people around you all of the time, and perhaps you're not engaged in community or other activities, and then you're working full-time from home, I think it's natural, and all the research would say that's probably not a great recipe.
0: Yeah, I mean, you think about all the incidental stuff. It's not even just the office, because it's the, if you catch public transport, then it's just getting on and, a nod to the bus driver, mm-hmm. or, pulling up to the service station to get the petrol into the car, just all the little pieces of an integrated life that come with leaving the house.
3: Yes.
0: Essentially. Yes. So is there any onus on employers then to ensure that some kind of social life occurs for the worker if indeed they live alone?
3: There has been really interesting research done on this in the last couple of years to actually put that onus more on employers to say, hey, it's not about the pizza party in the office, but it is different ways of engaging in your community. I have a friend who runs a silent book club in Newark where they just get together and they read, a bike riding club where people can get together, a new to town kind of meetup. And so the idea is that employers are more engaged more broadly with these types of resources and networks for people to say, hey, because you might be coming to the office 5 days a week and be very lonely, because research has also shown that as well, that loneliness in the office is significantly on the rise too. So it's not a magic pill to be in the office at all. And the sweet spot that in this study found was actually the people who were balanced between in-person and remote work evenly had the best well-being.
4: Yeah, well, and that's the bit that caught my eye, because in some ways, as you say, it's probably a bit of a no-brainer to think that if you solely work from home and you're living a fairly isolated life, that doesn't add up to a good mental health outcome. But also, it was almost equal. The lowest overall well-being was for those who were entirely remote and those who entirely go to the office.
3: Mm-hmm.
4: What do you think that says about the office environment?
3: I'm not surprised at all, Bern, because we know that not having autonomy, so if you're going to the office every day, maybe you're choosing to, but probably you don't have choice. And when we don't have any choice about how and when and where we do our work, we know that's negatively correlated with these types of outcomes around well-being. So, and look, I hear every single day in my work, Ben, people saying how toxic their office is, the people they work with, the leadership, the culture. I don't think that's surprising at all, unfortunately.
4: That is Dr. Libby Sander, Associate Professor of Organisational Behaviour at Bond University, talking about the latest study that shows some kind of happy place, somewhere in the middle, is best for us all. Working a little bit from home, but mostly allowing some kind of socialising as well. Latest traffic for you just before the 4 o'clock news.

0: Mamas and Papas and California Dreaming as we head towards the 4 o'clock news.
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0: What can you see out there, Jason?
2: There's been a single vehicle crash westbound Brisbane Road at Pine Ridge Road, Rundle, getting some very busy delays both directions through there now. Coming back from Brisbane, starting to build even more Ormo down through Pivmar at the M1 and also Upper Coomera down through to the Smith Street Motorway exit. Smith Street Motorway westbound from Olsen Ave through to the M1, about a 5 minute delay. Gooding Drive, Merrimack, slight delays out through to the M1. That's getting better though. Rest of the M1 meantime, Muntraba down through to Tweed looking quite good. Bermuda Street, a little bit busy down through Basty Lakes. Riddick Creek Road, West Burley Road, busy conditions also. Gold Coast Highway, a little busy from the airport up through Tugan, no delays Palm Beach, and also looking good Burley right up through Broad Beach, Verde Avenue, both directions through surface, traffic starting to build there, and a little busy up through Paradise Point, Oxley Drive. I'm Jason McLean from ATM with your latest traffic on ABC Gold Coast.
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0: ABC News. Good afternoon. I'm Michael Bausch. A massive rescue operation is underway in the southern Philippines after a powerful earthquake rocked the region. Southeast Asia correspondent Tim Swanston reports.
1: The powerful 7.8 magnitude earthquake hit off the south coast of the southern Philippines island of Mindanao this morning. The Philippines Civil Defence Office has reported at least 8 people were killed, although the office said the deaths were still subject to validation. The regional director said about 130 people had been injured. Most of the damage appears to be in General Santos City, a coastal city just north of the earthquake's epicentre. Tsunami warnings have been issued for the Philippines, and waves of 1 metre were monitored in southern provinces, with authorities urging residents in coastal areas to higher ground. Tim Swanston, ABC News, Jakarta.
0: The Prime Minister has again called on the warring sides in the Middle East to step back after a new wave of missile attacks between Israel and Iran. Samantha Dick reports from Canberra.
2: Iran's attacks mark Tehran's first raid on Israel since a fragile ceasefire was announced in early April and followed Israel striking Hezbollah targets in southern Beirut. Anthony Albanese says the federal government has consistently called for an end to the war.
3: We want to see a de-escalation. We continue to call for that.
2: Mr. Albanese says the war is having a devastating impact on the global economy, including in Australia.

0: Ukraine's president has held a flurry of high-level talks in London, rallying European leaders to help turn the tide of the war against Russia. Here's Elias Kluwer.
1: Volodymyr Zelensky met the UK Prime Minister, the French President and the German Chancellor in London in a meeting that centred around Ukrainian air defence and ways in which Europe can pressure Russia into doing a deal to end the war. Analysts believe Moscow's war effort is in a difficult phase and its frontline offensives are stagnating. Mr Zelensky has asked to meet Russian President Vladimir Putin in person, an offer that has since been rejected. Ukraine and its allies in Europe are hoping Russia's weakened position could compel Mr. Putin to do a deal to end the conflict, which has now gone on longer than World War I.
0: China's President Xi Jinping has arrived in North Korea for a rare state visit. Alison Horn reports from Beijing.
2: It's been 7 years since President Xi last visited North Korea, the Chinese leader preferring other dignitaries to usually come to him. So the state visit to meet with North Korea's President Kim Jong-un is a significant sign of the pair's bilateral relationship and China's attempts to keep Pyongyang in its orbit. President Xi saying the two will enhance their attempts to fight hegemony and unilateralism and militarism that endangers regional security. Alison Horn, ABC News, Beijing.
0: Well, from local volunteers to major celebrities, nearly 950 Australians have been officially recognised on the King's Birthday Honours Roll. Lily Nothling reports.
3: Gender equality advocate Natasha Stott Despoja, renowned mathematician Terence Tao, Indigenous leader Pat Turner, comedian Rove McManus, and the late ABC broadcaster James Valentine are among those being honoured for their exceptional contribution to Australia. The youngest recipient is 34 and the oldest is 106. While the gender balance has improved by 5%, Governor-General Sam Mostyn says the honours list is still a long way from representing the community. Less than a third of Order of Australia recipients in the general division are women.
0: To sport, and the Maroons coach says Dolphins back rower Kulakefu Finifuiaki is well and truly ready for the Origin Arena. The 22-year-old will make his debut in Game 2 in Melbourne next week. The Queensland side was announced this morning, with Rhys Walsh, Murray Tolungi and Hillam Lukey also called up. Billy Slater says Finifuiaki will add some punch from the interchange.
4: He runs pretty hard. Yeah, no, it's a big strength of his game. You know, I like his consistency with his carries, and I think the big development and improvement in his game has been his defence. He's worked really hard on that. Yeah, that'll be of value to the footy team as well.
0: Queensland's weather, scattered showers for most of the state tomorrow, possible early morning fog inland of the coast, south of about Cairns. Brisbane and the Sunshine Coast, 15 to 23, the Gold Coast, 14 to 23, and at Ipswich, 11 to 23. A few showers about the southeast on Wednesday, Thursday and Friday. On Moreton Bay, east to southeasterlies, around 10 to 15 knots. 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
6: Well, as you were just hearing in the news, Origin 2 team has been announced for Queensland. We're waiting and expecting in the next few hours that the Blues will do the same once the King's Birthday round is done and dusted. Now, for Queensland, it's particularly important because they need to win to save the series. So, what's the thinking behind putting Rhys Walsh back in the team? We'll go through this with Jess Stewart from ABC Sport in the next half hour. Also, it's affectionately known as Cow Corner. You'd know the really big roundabout, whether you consider it to be Gooding Drive or Narang Broadbeach Road or Robina Parkway, whichever direction you're coming from, you've seen that soggy parcel of land that's been slated for development for years, decades, in fact. So can this latest attempt to turn the well-known corner into an urban wonderland change that swampland? I mean, so much of the Gold Coast was swampland before it was your neighbourhood, perhaps. We'll talk more about this and how it can be done, or can it, where Cow Corner is right now. Also, did you get that info, it was over the weekend, wasn't it, or Friday, when one of the big, really big AI companies, Anthropic's co-founder, was essentially warning that humanity is coming close to losing control of the technology of AI, starting to build itself, write its own codes. Perhaps there's never been a more important time to be looking hard at AI. And you'll hear from our ABC Four Corners investigative journalist, Steve Kinnane, later this hour.
7: 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ABC Gold Coast.
6: Let's have a look outside. Some dark clouds are certainly gathering out my window, sort of to the southwest. We haven't seen much rain that's really managed to penetrate the gauges as such, but a little bit of shower activity happening across the Gold Coast, particularly just across the border and the border ranges right now as well. 21 degrees after a 23 high earlier today. That's at the airport and Seaway now. 19 degrees for Canungra and 17 on Tambourine Mountain. Brizzy's on 21 as well. So's Beaudesert and Byron right now, 19 degrees. Can I just say, be listening for the What a Weekend It Was quiz, because for loyal listeners of ABC Gold Coast, I have a guest quiz master joining us. You'll have to stick around to find out who. That's after the 4:30 news headlines. It's 8 past 4 now on Drive with Bern Young, 91.7 ABC Gold Coast.

The Go-Betweens and Streets of Your Town. Speaking of which, if you head out towards the Gooding Drive roundabout, you'd know it. Affectionately called Cow Corner now for years. That soggy, rather soggy at times, parcel of land on the southeast

0: corner of the massive roundabout. Did you know that it was almost casino corner? According to the guy who owns the land, Kerry Packer, eyed off building a casino there in the mid-80s. But John Fitzgerald snapped up the land some 30 years ago, and since then, multiple plans have been submitted, including one that made headlines because council said the residents would need access to lifeboats if they lived there, such is the flood risk. Now, John Fitzgerald, the owner of the land, has submitted a new development application with council for a multi-billion dollar advanced wellness living community, he calls it.
1: This time, the site, I should say, is ready. It really is ready for what we're actually doing. You know, when I started in real estate in 1980, they used to talk about this place, you know, at the back of Broadbeach that was all this land that would never be developed and all that sort of thing. And now that's Robina. It just took its time. And then later on, Springfield, you know, was never going to be developed. And Mahu, who's a friend and colleague and mentor, never going to happen. And now Springfield's probably one of the best in Australia. This will be the best development in Australia. And I honestly think everything happens for a reason. I'm so glad we didn't do the development that we did, you know, and we nearly pressed the button on it in 2019. It would have been, you know, 13 towers in a dense sort of area, 1,550 apartments. This is spread out, significantly spread out, with lots more water, lots more lake, and functional, given that it has the longevity, health, wellness, all of that sort of thing. So it's just reached its time.
2: This is, of course, on a floodplain. People will remember having seen it flood in recent years. What's the risk mitigation plan for that, given this is quite an expansive development?
1: Oh, yeah. One of the big things we did was we remodeled our flood mitigation. And what we did was we lifted our pad up to 1-in-1,000-year flood. You know, to put that into context, all the houses around us on the Gold Coast are built for 1-in-100-year flood. So we sit about more than half a metre above every other house in the area. So if there's a flood anywhere, everyone's going to be coming towards us. We increased the lake to 7 hectares, and that allowed us, you know, with the cut and fill balance, to actually increase our pad. And then in the floods in 2021 and 22, I think you'll remember, we modelled it based on that as well. And the upgrades to the Hinds Dam has really meant that the flood mitigation comes from mostly from the road rather than the rivers, because the rivers, you know, will flow back into the dam. But the roads are the key issues. So we actually lifted our podium decks up. Certainly the basement parking will be well above the 1-in-100-year. The houses all around Clear Island Waters, Broadbeach Waters, and all that sort of thing sit at around 4.4 metres. We're over 5 metres, so significantly higher.
0: That's John Fitzgerald. He's the owner of the land and has submitted a new development application to council for what we affectionately call Cow Corner. Soggy parcel of land, he reckons, they can build and withstand a 1-in-1,000-year flood. Ned Wales is Assistant Professor at Bond University and Urban Planning and Sustainable Development Expert and joins you now. Hi, Ned.
3: Yeah, g'day, Bern. How are you?
0: Very well. What do you think of this? Planning with a 1-in-1,000-year flood in mind, not 1-in-100.
3: Well, there's quite a bit to unpack here, which is what makes it interesting and no doubt controversial. I mean, in support of John, this is, there's an engineering solution here, and it is feasible for development to take place on that site. I think it's perhaps important to look more broadly in terms of what are we trying to achieve as an overall city and our human interaction with the natural environment and the sorts of balances that come about in light of the kinds of things that are on the horizon for current and near future climate impacts. So there's a lot to be unpacked in terms of, you know, the healing the land, turning it, council buying it, turning it back into the natural habitat it once was, or developing it in a very sophisticated way where we're meeting housing objectives, job opportunities, places that are well connected, and improve the quality of life on the Gold Coast, which is one hearing what John wants to do.
0: Yeah,
3: so.
0: And which side do you come down on listening to that? Because surely the pressure is on, and we know that the pressure is on for housing.
3: Yes, and that's an important and critical issue. But what people need to understand is a lot of

0: state or federal, state and local government planning that goes into the preparation and location of housing, what is considered to be appropriate places and then what levels of density. That's all really the regional plan in particular, but also locally at the planning scheme level. Very important in terms of what can and can't be achieved. It's a performance-based system in Queensland, so it depends on how well it gets pitched in terms of, you know, any sorts of modifications in the changes of the broader master plan. But ultimately, I think we have an urban growth boundary, and we have to make the most of the space that we have inside that growth boundary. You know, I'm probably talking about it in sort of broad terms here, but
1: yeah,
0: the growth boundary, you cannot develop outside the growth boundary. Unless, you know, you have very large lots and so forth. So we're talking about compact, consolidated development where more people live in one location. And so this level of development is what's expected and planned for.
1: Yeah, well, this is some 5K. John Fitzgerald will tell you it's 4K, but that might be the real estate agent in him. It's 5K from the beach, you know.
0: Yeah.
1: It's only a few K over to the M1. You know, it's in a, it's in an area that is perfect, you might say, for development. In terms of, you mentioned the words engineering solutions. Clearly there are engineering solutions. Can I play you something? Now, this really goes back because, in fact, the chap you're about to hear has long since passed away, but he was considered the grandfather, if you like, of Gold Coast canals. His name was Jock McIlwain. And I remember talking to him because he helped engineer, and then later as a developer, he became a developer of so many, just countless number of canal developments. And this is what he referred to when talking about the swampland that was the Gold Coast.
2: And this was all swampland. It was owned by a company called Cambridge Credit, and they didn't know what to do with it. And they asked me one day, what the hell do you do with this sort of land? It's just swamp. It's rubbish. And I said, oh, well, would you like to sell it to me? So I bought it and created this beautiful suburb where there are thousands of people enjoying a lifestyle that is second to none.
1: Yeah, Jock's talking about mermaid waters pretty much there, Ned. So is it right that there's engineering solutions and that we've been doing this for decades?
0: Yes, interesting point. In many respects, I think in one level we're talking about intergenerational change and how our values are changing over time. So when I was young, many people thought along those earlier lines, that pioneer lines of coming and conquering and developing and profiting and economic growth and so forth. But I think we are now into another generation of people that are actually evaluating in terms of the long-term impact. So more broadly about the statements of, yes, it's a wasteland. Well, actually, is it a wasteland? It's endangered ecology at the moment, and incredibly important for marine habitation and procreation. So there's many different angles of the argument, and I suppose it really comes down to what the people of the Gold Coast want. You know, what are they voting for? What are they really advocating for? And as I said, with John's sorts of application, it's completely logical and stacks up in terms of state and local government policies. But yes, I would also argue there's a heritage component where the cow corner, which is a great name for it. You know, I grew up in high school. I remember driving past that paddock, and that whole area, of course, looked like that at one point. You know, there's been a huge changes in the last 40 years, and this is just a number one of those changes.
1: Yeah. I mean, it's not officially heritage listed, of course, and those cows are just on adjustment. So they're, you know, that it's not theirs either. They just get to take advantage of it. I'll return to that issue of housing, though. Do you think that'll trump in the end, regardless of, you know, whether you could turn it into a natural space, whether, you know, you should argue on behalf of the cows, if that's your thing, that ultimately housing has to win right now?
0: Yes, that's so true. And you really hear it at the federal, state and local levels, because people are really, the electorate is moving towards support of a mass supply in housing and provision of more housing. So be it. And perhaps this is the advantage of the urban growth boundary, is that it gets to this difficult spot where we actually have to make a judgment call between what we want to hang on to, or as opposed to what we need to accept. And if we have more and more people who want to move here, then we need more and more housing.
1: Mm. Well, and we know that. We, you know, we're planning for a million people by 2046. Interesting to look back on the heritage and history, if you like, of swampland generally on the Gold

0: Coast, because so much of it was. Ned Wales is assistant professor at Bond Uni and urban planning expert. Good to have you on Drive, Ned. Thanks.
1: Thanks, Bern. Take care.
0: Let's check those roads.
2: 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Traffic.
3: That early crash on Brisbane Road at Arundel has been cleared. Still getting some slight delays heading outbound there. Coming back from Brisbane, slight delays up at Coomera down through the Smith Street motorway exit for the M1. Around about a 7-8 minute delay. Your northbound run from Tweed up through Coomera, nice and clear. Reedy Creek Road easing off. Bermuda Street, very busy condition. Southbound through Varsity Lakes. Gold Coast Highway, fairly clear up through Palm Beach. Also Burley through Broadbeach. Fernie Avenue, both directions through service. Traffic starting to build up a little bit there. Smith Street motorway getting about a 5 minute delay westbound from the Uni through to exit 66. Oxley Drive, nice and clear out through Runaway Bay, Paradise Point. Hope Island Road, no major delays heading out through to the exit of the M1. No other major delays on the coast right now. I'm Jason McLean from ATM with your latest traffic on ABC Gold Coast.
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0: Did he just say bitten by a dolphin? You got to listen carefully when Nicole Dyer's on air from 8:30. She had a really interesting chat with one of our ABC investigative reporters, Steve Kinnane, ahead of tonight's Four Corners. If you, like many, are worried about where AI is heading, then stay with me. I'll share that conversation with you before 5 o'clock. The latest news headlines are coming your way in a moment. And, well, a very special guest. Loyal listeners of ABC Gold Coast will know her when they hear her. And she's going to be the guest quizmaster on What a Weekend It Was. 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
0: In State of Origin 1, New South Wales did, well, they did a Queensland on Queensland, scoring that last-minute try to claim victory in Sydney. A 1-0 lead, of course, in this best-of-three series. Game 2 will be held on neutral territory in Melbourne. There's almost always a huge Queensland support base there, and it will be a chance, I hope. You hope, if you're a Queensland supporter, for the Maroons to bounce back. Now, injury has forced a few changes to the lineup for Queensland. Here to dissect today's announcements from Billy Slater, I've got ABC Sports' Jess Stewart. Hello, Jess.
6: Hello, Bern. How are you?
0: Yeah, really well. The team's been announced for Game 2. Big news, of course, is that Reece Walsh is back, despite, of course, that Broncos loss on the weekend. 5 in a row now for them in terms of losses. Was it a surprise he wasn't picked? I know we talked about Game 1 and that he wasn't picked then. Is it a further surprise now to see him return?
6: I guess, yeah, it is a surprise in a way, because I think the big surprise, as you mentioned, was the fact he wasn't picked in Game 1. And just given who he is and the fact that he is the incumbent Kangaroos fullback, he perhaps had the most memorable kind of 6 months a fullback could have last year, or not even 6 months, but, you know, 3 or 4 months a fullback could have, you know, single-handedly helping Brisbane win this title, a Clive Churchill medal, then going on to make his debut for Australia and play that position and just be an absolute superstar over there and in that series against England. But the fact he was overlooked for Game 1 is what shocked so many people, because, you know, he just has that X factor in games where he can change a match, you know, with the click of your fingers. So I guess looking to this game, what's interesting is that I don't personally think, as someone that watches a lot of rugby league, that he's really done much between that game and this game to kind of impress, as you could say. You know, the Broncos have been on a 5-game losing streak, and, you know, you'd argue club form is where Billy gets most of that, you know, intel and insight from his players and how they're going. But I guess the big thing was that Ezra Mem, you know, was dropped from the Broncos last week. That probably warranted him not being selected for the Maroons, and he had that role in Game 1, that kind of utility bench role. So he's gone with Reece Walsh this time around, and with the series being on the line, maybe it's kind of, you know, break glass in case of emergency and pull Reece Walsh on if they're struggling in Melbourne.
0: Yeah. Now, he will be playing off the bench, Reece Walsh, so that means that Kalyn Ponga should start

0: at fullback. Did Coach Billy Slater talk about how he plans to use Reece Walsh?
1: He didn't really get too much into the semantics of things. And it was quite funny because his language today, or his, you know, his discussion on Reece Walsh was quite short and concise at times. You know, a lot of questioning was around him. And let's not forget, he has been named, you know, at 18th man. And that is a position, while with this new six-man interchange, you know, you can be used. There's also a good chance that he just flat out won't be used. And it's more likely that, you know, it'll take something like a Kalen Ponga or, you know, say a Sam Walker or one of those playmaking positions to have suffered a bad injury or something like that for him to then get injected. So, yeah, it's an interesting one. But, yeah, Billy Slater was quite short and concise with the responses that he wanted to give on how Reece Walsh will be used next week.
0: Well, he was asked, Billy Slater was asked in a press conference today what he could take from game one and if there's much that has to change. Here was his answer.
2: It's a bit of a balance of celebrating and keeping a hold of what we did well and then going after, you know, incremental improvements of our game. You know, I think traditionally, you know, game two and game three are improved performances by both teams, and you know, we'll be looking to chase that, but first and foremost we'll be looking to chase what we got right in game one.
0: Yeah, I mean, obviously that send-off of Kalen Ponga was huge in game one. Do you think there's a belief in this squad, Jess, that, you know, they can turn it on like they did in the first half of that first game?
1: Oh, certainly. And I think Queensland will still feel like, you know, you don't want to look backwards and you can't change much about what happened now, because at the end of the day, the series is, you know, 1-0 in the Blues' favour. But they will feel like they probably are the rightful or deserved winners of that match in game one. But that's not the way the series is standing at the moment. So it's not like they played poorly. They didn't play badly. They just obviously had to play the last, you know, 25 minutes down a man. But most of that kind of first, you know, 60, 65 minutes, they were the dominant side in that game. So they'll take a lot of confidence out of that, but they'll know fully well. And this is the thing about Billy Slater. They will know that the Blues won't be satisfied with their performance too. So Queensland's going to need to lift, but they've been in this position before. They went to Perth last year, a place where they've had not great fortunes before. Everyone was writing Queensland off. They made the huge decision to drop Daly Cherry Evans as captain. They instilled Cameron Munster as captain. And really, everyone went over there thinking there's no way Queensland's going to get this to a decider. And what did they do? They came out and they defeated the Blues. So similar kind of storyline heading into Melbourne, a place they don't have much, you know, luck with down there too as a neutral venue. But yeah, it sets it up for a huge clash next Wednesday.
0: Yeah, I mentioned some injuries. Pat Carrigan, of course, lost with that ankle injury. Who's taking his place, and are there any other names that we should talk about this afternoon now that they're in the team?
1: Yeah, so Pat Carrigan's kind of probably the one player that definitely took the field in game one that obviously won't be seen again this series with that ankle surgery. Cooley Finifuiaki from the Dolphins is finally going to get his chance to debut. He's named on the bench for Queensland, so he, you know, effectively is being promised a chance to run out next week because he's in the 17 for Queensland. He's a back rower that plays for the Dolphins. They've had five selected once again, so just a sign that Billy's really loving what they're doing at Redcliffe. They're on a five-match winning streak, as we know, and it's just a bit of a shuffle of that forward pack and the second row. So Britton Nicora is going to move into the second row. Max Plath will move back onto the bench, and they'll move Reuben Cotter into his preferred lock position, where he plays a lot for the Cowboys as co-captain up there. So not too much change, just very minor ones. As I said, if Billy, you know, it's a sign he was pretty happy with what they did in game one. It's just a matter of getting this group playing together like that for game two.
0: All right. Well, we are waiting to see what the Blues team looks like. It's King's birthday holiday just across the border, of course. Well done to you, Tweed listeners. You've had the day off. That means we've got football, Eels and Bulldogs. Once that game is complete and this round is complete, we'll hear who's playing for the Blues. In the meantime, it's been all about the Maroons. Jess Stewart from ABC Sport, thanks so much. We'll catch your package on ABC TV tonight at 7.
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0: Yeah, someone who'll be interested in that Blues team is Mick Radojkovic in with the news headlines.
4: Indeed.
0: No team yet, though.
4: No team, just waiting for the Eels to win. headlines.
0: Have they started playing? How's that game going?
4: It's
0: weird
4: right now,
0: to have football on a Monday.
4: It is really weird.
0: Yeah.
4: And I'm trying to keep up with the score, but I haven't kept up lately. We'll have to see. I'll get back.

0: for that. But we'll go to the headlines first. A massive rescue operation is underway in the southern Philippines after a powerful earthquake rocked the region. The powerful 7.8 magnitude earthquake hit off the south coast of the southern Philippines island of Mindanao this morning. The Philippines Civil Defense Office has reported at least eight people were killed, although the office says the deaths were just still subject to validation. The regional director says about 130 people have been injured. Most of the damage appears to be in General Santos City, a coastal city just north of the earthquake's epicenter. Tsunami warnings have been issued for the Philippines, and waves of 1 meter were monitored in southern provinces, with authorities urging residents in coastal areas to higher ground. The Prime Minister has again urged the warring sides in the Middle East to step back after a new wave of missile attacks between Israel and Iran. Iran's attacks mark Tehran's first raid on Israel since a fragile ceasefire was announced in early April and followed Israel's striking Hezbollah targets in southern Beirut. Anthony Albanese says the federal government has consistently called for an end to the war. Mr. Albanese says the war is having a devastating effect on the global economy, including in Australia. A former federal Labor minister claims the government buckled on safer consumer AI laws to avoid upsetting Donald Trump when Hill's industry minister Ed Husic had plans to bring in mandatory guardrails on high-risk AI. But after he was dumped from the ministry, the policy was ditched. Mr. Husic has told Four Corners he believes the government acted out of fear of a backlash from big tech and the US president. Current industry minister Tim Ayres rejects those claims, pointing to the government's social media laws that have upset big tech and the introduction of an AI safety institute. We're going to hear more about this after 5 o'clock.
1: Before five o'clock.
0: You're right.
1: Yes, before five.
0: With Steve Kinnane.
1: Yeah.
0: From local volunteers to major celebrities, nearly 950 Australians have officially been recognised on the King's Birthday Honours Roll. Gender equality advocate Natasha Stott Despoja, renowned mathematicians Terence Tao, Indigenous leader Pat Turner have all been honoured for their exceptional contribution to Australia. 10 people on the Gold Coast have been recognised for their contributions to the region with the Medal of an Order's Medal with a Medal of the Order of Australia Medal. I got that wrong. Including Southport's 83-year-old John Constance received a OAM for his service to surf lifesaving. And in Tambourine, Ian Frame, a former police officer and founder of the youth engagement project Booyah, he was awarded for his service to youth and rugby league. And speaking quickly about sport, the AFL is investigating a Gold Coast ruck, Max Noble, who allegedly used a homophobic slur during Saturday's VFL match against Brisbane. A Suns spokesperson says the club is aware of an incident involving one of their players and is cooperating with the league's integrity unit. But the 21-year-old has self-referred the matter. If found guilty, Noble, who's set yet to make an AFL debut, would face a sizeable ban. That's all for now.
1: Thank you very much, Mick. It is that time of the week where if you disconnected over the weekend, and half your luck if you did, this is your chance to catch up. And if you were paying attention, this is your chance to show off what a weekend it was. And I have a guest quiz master, a voice who was very familiar to people who tuned into ABC Gold Coast at exactly this time. 4 years, in fact. How many years, Julie Clift?
2: Hello, Vern Young.
1: Hello.
2: Four and a bit, nearly four and a half. Long time.
1: Nearly four and a half.
2: Many, many hours I've spent in this studio at this time. But
1: are you going 25 to 5? What have I got to do next? What's? Or are you thinking, I'm so glad
2: I'm so relaxed
1: I'm on that
2: over this
1: side
2: I can
1: of the
2: tell
1: desk.
2: You, I am very relaxed, Vern Young. Watching you pushing all the buttons, thinking,
1: Well, let's see if I get my buttons right. I promised you. You're listening this afternoon. If you're a loyal listener of ABC Gold Coast, I said I have a very special quiz master slash quiz mistress.
2: Yes.
1: For what a weekend it was. Now, Julie, we here, not you, because you're working in emergency broadcasting for
2: That's
1: ABC
2: right.
1: Radio these days, covered the Classic 100 quite a bit in the lead up to the weekend. Of course, it's been run and won the Classic 100 Greatest of All Time. The number one piece, as determined by almost 200,000 people, was this. Now, it would be easy to say, what's the winner? But
2: Mick's made it a bit harder than that.
1: A little bit. Well, or maybe not.
2: We'll find out. So the winner was Beethoven. taking out

0: The top spot for the fifth time with Symphony No. 9 in D minor, op 1 at 2-5, choral. But what is that part more commonly known as?
1: All right. So
0: that's what we want to know.
1: What is this piece of music? This piece.
0: What is this most commonly known as?
1: 1-300-903-917. What's this piece? The number one greatest of all time classical pieces by Beethoven, best known as.
0: That's right. Nobody's saying Symphony No. 9 in D minor, op 1-2-5, choral.
1: Choral. It's in inverted commas.
0: Exactly, inverted commas. Nobody's getting that out.
1: No, they're saying something else altogether.
0: Yes.
1: 1-300-903-917. Join me for What a Weekend It Was. Do you know the common name that we give that particular part of the symphony? It just got number one in the Classic 100, so a fair few folk know
0: it. Oh, yeah. Nearly 200,000 people voted for this.
1: And with a special quiz mistress in charge of What
0: Let's
1: a Weekend
0: hope
1: It Was,
0: knows
1: call
0: this.
1: Up and say hi to Julie.
0: Yeah, well, that's it.
1: If nothing
0: even
1: else,
0: if you don't know it, even just say g'day.
1: If nothing else, say hi to Julie. 1-300-903-917. Are we going Mr. or Ronan Keating? It's your choice at this
0: point. Oh,
1: precise.
0: Mr. Please.
1: Do you know, I put this in my list and I thought, this is so Julie Kliss. So 80s. 1-300-903-917. What's the common name we give to that symphony by Beethoven that just took out the number one spot in the Classic 100? 1-300-903-917.

0: Wings all the way back to 1985 and Mr. and singing along in the studio, Julie Clift, former host of Drive on ABC Gold Coast, having a little whirlwind work visit,
1: holiday slash work.
0: Okay.
1: Here today in an emergency broadcast capacity. At
0: Thankfully,
1: the moment, I'm
0: no
1: on a break.
0: Emergencies.
1: No emergencies. They've given me a little bit of a break to come in here.
0: I said, are there any emergencies? Because I'd love you to be the guest quiz host on what a weekend it was.
1: What a weekend it was, Bert.
0: What a weekend. Did you tune in to ABC Classic? And by the look of your face, you're going to say the same as me because I didn't either.
1: Look, if there was one genre of music that I'm not the biggest fan of, it's probably classic.
0: But would you know this?
1: No.
0: Really?
1: No.
0: Oh, you don't know?
1: No,
0: you
1: that's
0: don't
1: why
0: know
1: I'm,
0: you?
1: No, I've learned something. I've come along and I've learned the common name for it. I know the name, like I've heard the name, but would I have put those two things together? Not necessarily.
0: All right, well, let's see who knows in ABC Driveland. What's the official name?
1: The official name is Symphony No. 9 in D minor, Op. 125, Choral.
0: By Beethoven?
1: By Beethoven, of course.
0: But what is the common name for this number one song, greatest of
1: Fifth
0: all time?
1: Fifth time that it's come in at the top spot.
0: +1 300 903 917. If you know what this part of the symphony is called, because it took out the top spot, three little words is all I need from you on this Monday afternoon. 1-300-903-917. Julie Clift is the guest quiz mistress. Andy from Upper Coomera, I'm not sure if he knows the answer or whether he just wants to say hi.
1: Oh, I know
0: hey,
1: that
0: Andy.
1: Name.
2: Hello, Bern. Oh, hello, Julie.
1: Hello, Andy. How are you?
2: Oh, I've missed you so much, Julie.
1: Oh, thank you, Andy.
0: Apparently I do an okay job as a seat warmer, but Andy's really missing you.
1: It's kind of a way to deliver that, Andy. But anyway, I'll take it. I know what you mean. Of course, you love spending your afternoon with Bern. But we had a great time back in the day, Andy. Now, I remember you well. You're one of the regular, and clearly you're regular with Bern too. You're an official ABC Gold Coast correspondent.
0: I'm not feeling very special at the moment, Andy. But is that because she is a Blues supporter and I'm a Maroon supporter? Andy,
1: It all boils down to football.
0: Yes, I can take that. I will. I don't mind if you love me less because I'm a Maroon supporter.
1: Fair.
0: Now, Andy, do you know what the name of this song is in common terms?
2: I do. Ode to Joy.
1: Oh, hey.
0: Ode to Joy, which is exactly what we are feeling today because Julie is back with us momentarily, of course. Julie Clift used to host Drive, if you are listening. Ode to Joy, she's here to ask another question, Andy.
1: Oh, is this how it goes?
0: Yeah,
1: he rolls on.
0: He rolls on.
1: All right, question two for What a Weekend. There was an announcement on Saturday, Andy, of a brand new Lego kit that will be available for sale in November. Now, it will be the biggest ever Lego set made for sale. It is of the Sagrada Familia, Antoni Gaudi's epic church in the centre of Barcelona, and will be released to mark the centenary of his death. I've actually been there, although I just stumbled over that name. Now, the question, though, Andy, is how many pieces will there be in the Lego set for the Sagrada Familia? Are we talking A, 5,789 pieces, B, 9,801 pieces, or C, 12,060 Lego pieces? Where are we going, Andy? A, B, or C?
2: I'm going to go C.
1: You're
2: going to
1: go C? 12,060 pieces?
0: Woo! Can you even imagine? Okay, so who out of the three of us has made Lego?
1: Oh, not for a long time.
0: Andy, how long ago since you made a Lego set?
2: A long while, when I was a kid. Yeah.
0: I think I'm the best I could do would be a couple of hundred.
1: Yes.
0: Like the best. 12,060 pieces.
1: That is a lot of pieces, right?
0: Mm. All and I a lot can of think time. Of is like
1: standing
0: on them.
1: And how much space is going to take up on your carpet, your lounge room with all those pieces?
0: Goodness.
1: A lot.
0: $1,300 it'll set you back, by the way, if you're thinking about buying it come November. Yes. It's going to stack
1: a little bit of information
0: yes,
1: here.
0: Yes,
1: it's
0: yes.
1: It's stack 62 centimetres high to recreate a miniature model of the world's tallest church, which stands at 172.5 metres. Now, the model, listen to this, Andy, it also carries a hefty price tag. It'll be around $1,299. So that's almost 10 cents a piece. You've got to be a serious collector.
0: Oh, 10 cents a piece. That actually sounds all right. Suddenly it's sounding like value for money, Andy. All right. What a weekend it was. A special quiz mistress, special guest, former Drive host, Julie Clift, with the final question for Andy from Upper Coomera.
1: Am I asking this final question?
0: This is you. Right. This is the final question.
1: Question three, Andy. See if you can bring this home.
2: Okay.
1: It is a football question, so we know you like your rugby league. The Gold Coast Titans. Nicely done. The Gold Coast Titans came from behind to claim a stunning victory in the M1 Derby on the weekend. Who was it that scored the winning try? Now, multiple choice here, Andy. A. Hang on, just.
2: I know it without the multiple choice.
1: Okay.
0: He's already there.
1: Well, I'm just going to say it for the people playing at home, Andy. Radio. Jaden Campbell. B. Keanu Kinney. C. Philip Sammy. Who was it?
2: Keanu Kinney.
3: Now for a fullback, Kinney. He's chasing it. Might get there first. In fact, does Kinney. He's still away. Recovered his own ball and goes in to score the try for the Titans. Hang on to your hats. That's a big moment.
0: What a big moment.
1: 76 minutes he scored that. Of course, they all scored in the game, but he was the one who scored the match winner. And what does that mean for the Broncos? Well, that's their fifth loss in a row.
0: Andy from Upper Coomera, look at you go. Not only did you get 1, 2, 3 in a row, you got to talk to Julie Clift again after a long time.
2: That's more important than winning, actually. Talking to Julie.
1: Nice one, Andy.
2: And you, Brian, and you.
0: Oh, I know. I know I'm a Maroon supporter, so that just gone down the pecking order. And you know what? I'm okay with that.
1: Yeah. Are you okay with them losing that first game, Bill?
0: No, I'm not okay with that. Andy at Upper Coomera, hang on the line. We're putting you into this week's draw. Thank you so much.
2: Thank you. Thank you, Julie.
1: Thank you, Andy. Lovely to chat.
0: Before you run away, Julie Clift, all your regulars are calling in now. Jenny from Broadbeach, who now lives at Musgrave Hill. Things have changed.
1: She.
0: Here we go. Jenny, hello. Jenny, you never call. So now another Blues supporter calling the fellow Blues supporter.
1: Hello, Jenny.
4: Julie.
1: How are you?
4: I'm okay.
1: Well, lovely to chat, Jenny. I see that you are still prolific on the text line, Jen. You still like to send a text, don't you?
4: I know. How are you?
1: I'm really well.
0: I didn't actually ask that. How are you, Julie? Now, what are you up to? Jenny, this is what you want to know, isn't it? What's Julie been up to since leaving the beautiful Gold Coast?
1: Yep. Left the Gold Coast, just over 2 years ago. Live in Melbourne now. Love living in Melbourne, despite the cooler temperatures.
4: And did you marry that lovely man that you follow?
1: Not yet, Jenny.
4: No, sorry to be so rude.
1: No, you just go right there. No, I don't know where he is, Jenny, but if you could find him for me in Melbourne, that'd be great. If you could set that up that out. I don't know. He's down there somewhere, but I haven't yet met him. I'm doing my best.
0: We're still waiting.
1: I'm out there as much as I can be.
4: Oh, Julie, I thought you were following some gorgeous man down there.
1: Oh, no. Gosh. No.
0: He's still to present himself.
1: Exactly. So if you could send some good wishes and prayers, Jenny, I'd appreciate it.
0: Good wishes and good vibes. Maybe this was the moment we needed, Jenny.
1: Maybe.
0: And then...
4: Oh, Julie, we've missed you so much.
1: Oh, thank you, Jenny. I've missed all of you as well. But I'm loving the burn.
4: You sound as young as ever.
1: Well, you haven't seen me, Jenny. I might sound the same. I don't look the same,
0: Jenny. I can vouch that you look fantastic.
1: Oh, thank you, Bert.
0: Absolutely brilliant.
4: We don't all look the same.
1: No, but we don't. It's ageing. It's what happens to us all, Jen, doesn't it?
0: I tell you what looks good, Jenny, is the pizza you're currently making.
1: Yes, I hear you're sending through photos.
0: Who don't know, Jenny often sends through a picture of what she's cooking. I did notice it was a store-bought base, though, but I'll...
4: I know. Oh, Ben, come on. When you work hard, you can cheat.
0: Exactly. You've got to be. Of course
1: shortcuts.
0: You can cheat. Exactly.
1: Shortcuts.
0: That's
4: Julie,
0: working smart.
4: You know that I'm missing the Bold and the Beautiful episode today.
1: Just for you. For this. For us. Yeah. For this moment, Jenny. And to wish me well in my hopes of finding a husband. It's all been worth it,
4: Julie.
1: Jen.
4: love hearing your voice again.
0: She's been the best guest quiz mistress we could have asked for. Jenny from Broadbeach, I'm going to have to say farewell, but thank you for calling in. And all these blues lovers,
1: all in one place.
0: Jeez, no.
1: What are you doing getting a producer that's a blues supporter?
0: And Trevor Jackson's joined
1: the job interview process.
0: He's a blues supporter.
1: Okay.
0: Honestly,
1: Inundated.
0: They are everywhere. And now I know what it would take to be beloved.
1: That's all you've got to do.
0: It's a price I'm not willing to pay.
1: Well, and you can't. It's your state of origin. Frankly, you've got to stay true to
0: it. I'm going to stay true.

0: red wine. Fern Young with you on ABC Gold Coast. Well, artificial intelligence, AI, is already revolutionizing how you live, how you work, how you learn. And Four Corners tonight goes deep into what could be the future of AI. Nicole Dyer on Mornings This Morning asked Four Corners investigative journalist Steve Kinnane, what is the AI race? What does that really mean?
1: We're talking about a race towards artificial general intelligence, sometimes referred to as AGI. And what that means is AI as smart as a human. Sometimes we hear the term the race towards super intelligence. That's meant to mean AI that exceeds human intelligence. We're not there yet. We don't know if the big companies will get there, but some people say it's not that far off. It is a race that is accelerating despite those risks that you mentioned. There's a couple of races going on. There's the race between the US and China. In the show tonight, we look more at the race in the US between the big AI companies. And the experts we speak to said that basically there's three front runners: OpenAI, whose CEO is Sam Altman, Anthropic, whose CEO is Dario Amodei, and also Google DeepMind, whose CEO is Demis Hassabis.
2: Okay. Now, there is a guest tonight on your show, Connor Leahy, who's the US Director of Control AI. Let's just have a listen as to what he says the pros and cons are.
3: The good of AI and the bad are the same thing. It's power. What makes AI useful, the fact that it is intelligent, autonomous, powerful, is also exactly what makes it dangerous. Any AI that is smart enough to cure cancer, something that our greatest scientists have spent decades working on and still have not yet been able to do, is something so powerful that obviously the system could produce unimaginably terrible bioweapons using the same capabilities.
2: Yeah, so you think about it, with AI, I mean, it's quite an extreme spectrum, is it not, Steve? From curing cancer to, well, let's blow up the world.
1: Yeah. And if it gets in the hands of the wrong people, you could imagine that rogue states or rogue actors could cause a lot of damage with AI. So there's those elements to the equation. There's also just the issue of what happens if we lose control of AI. And there are tests being done in the US at the moment by people we spoke to for the program who show that AI is becoming increasingly hard to control. And I thought it was noteworthy that on Friday, on Anthropic's blog, some of the key people within that company posed the question, is it worth pausing or slowing down the race towards superintelligence? They had a bit of a caveat in that if it was done in a collaborative way,

0: had a bit of a caveat in that, that if it was done in a collaborative way, in a way that, you know, you had some kind of global mechanism to monitor and verify that. But there are more and more questions, I think, particularly after the limited release of Claude Mythos in April, about the risks and the dangers of these developing AI models and how we go about controlling them.
1: Four Corners investigative reporter Steve Kinnane, the AI race is on tonight. You look at the contradiction at the centre of this industry. You've got your tech leaders or your tech oligarchs, as they're known, warning us about AI risks while resisting regulation. What's going on here?
0: Yeah, it's a very interesting contradiction. These big CEOs, you know, the likes of Elon Musk and Sam Altman, have been warning for years about the risks, the existential risk of AI and it getting out of control and becoming more powerful and more intelligent than humans. Yet when legislators try and do something about reining in that risk, they don't like it. And we have a very stark example of that in the program tonight, where there's a politician from the New York State Legislature called Alex Boris, who is at the moment running for a primary to be a Democrat candidate for Congress in the next election. And he co-sponsored a bill in New York State, which is quite light touch AI regulation. And the tech companies have funded a political action committee in the US that has been going after him and doing attack ads. You know, this is part of a trend of tech lobbying politicians, lobbying lawmakers around the world to have less regulation when it comes to AI.
2: Steve Kinnane there. Four Corners is on ABC TV tonight at 8:30.
3: 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Traffic.
4: No accidents or breakdowns currently reported on Gold Coast roads. Getting delays back from Brisbane on the M1, just slightly though between Ormo and Pimpama, and a little bit slow up at Coomera, heading on down through to the Smith Street motorway exit as well. Northbound heading up through Gave, a little bit busy there, but the rest of the M1 between Narang and Tweed Heads looking quite good. Bermuda Street traffic starting east, so to Riddick Creek Road and West Burley Road. It's a little busy up through the airport towards Tugan for the Gold Coast Highway. No delays through Palm Beach, Burley through Broadbeach, pretty good. Fernie Avenue, both ways, Surface Paradise, getting a little bit busy there. Meantime, the Smith Street motorway, still a 5-minute delay westbound. Brisbane Road, outbound Arundel, quite heavy. No delays. Meantime, Oxley Road, heading up through Runaway Bay and Paradise Point. I'm Jason McLean from ATM with your latest traffic on ABC.
5: News. Good afternoon. I'm Michael Bausch. The Queensland government has taken its community cabinet to the South Burnett town of Cherbourg for a milestone meeting focused on local infrastructure. Toby Loftus reports.
6: It's the first time the LNP cabinet has met in an Aboriginal community and follows yesterday's meetings with residents in Kingaroy. Premier David Crisafulli announced $2 million worth of upgrades to the town's TIP to boost recycling and reaffirmed a commitment to upgrade water infrastructure. The town is still waiting for major improvements to begin on its old water treatment plant. For the past 3 years, residents have been dealing with murky drinking water. While some pipes have been replaced, contractors for the main repairs are yet to be appointed, but it's all expected to be fixed by February. The government has committed $26 million to that project.
5: Rescue and recovery operations are underway after a major earthquake in the Philippines. It had a destructive magnitude of 7.8, with its epicenter off the southern coast of the island of Mindanao. Local authorities say homes and buildings have collapsed in General Santos City. It's feared more than a dozen people have died and multiple others are injured. The quake also triggered tsunami warnings for several countries, including Indonesia, Japan, and Malaysia. Australia's chemical watchdog says health and safety is its main focus, despite warnings from top brain experts that a heavily restricted weed killer causes Parkinson's disease. Nathan Morris reports.
7: Dozens of specialists are concerned the Australian Pesticides and Veterinary Medicines Authority is not giving enough weight to human studies linking paraquat to the incurable neurological disorder. Dr. Kelly Bertram, president of the Movement Disorder Society of Australia and New Zealand, says paraquat is facing growing scrutiny in other countries.
8: Other jurisdictions around the world have seen the same level of data and have made a very different decision, which is not just to restrict the use but actually ban the sale of paraquat in the country.
7: Farm groups say the chemical is essential for weed control.
5: Three teenage girls have been hospitalised after an allegedly stolen car slammed into a house south of Brisbane.

0: Police say the vehicle rolled and crashed on Chambers Flat Road in Marsden early this morning. One of the passengers, aged 14, suffered serious head injuries. An investigation is underway. A former federal Labor minister claims the government buckled on safer consumer AI laws to avoid upsetting Donald Trump. Steve Kinnane reports.
1: When he was industry minister, Ed Husic had plans to bring in mandatory guardrails on high-risk AI. But after he was dumped from the ministry, the policy was ditched. Mr. Husic has told Four Corners he believes the government acted out of fear of a backlash from big tech and the US president.
2: We put AI regulation in a too hard basket. We blinked in the face of Donald Trump and decided that we just couldn't get away with our own approach on this.
1: Current Industry Minister Tim Ayres rejects those claims, pointing to the government's social media laws that have upset big tech and the introduction of an AI safety institute.
0: China's leader Xi Jinping has landed in North Korea to meet President Kim Jong-un in his first official visit since 2019. Here's the BBC's Laura Bicker.
3: Analysts believe Mr. Xi is trying to reassert his influence over Mr. Kim to prevent him leaning too heavily on Moscow. Russia has been providing North Korea with badly needed oil, food and weapons technology in exchange for North Korean troops and munitions for its war in Ukraine. Beijing has not liked being sidelined, as it's eager to maintain some influence over Pyongyang to rein in any volatile behaviour and ensure stability on its borders.
0: Queensland has made four changes to its 20-man squad for Game 2 of the Rugby League Origin Series in Melbourne next week. Reece Walsh has been recalled, while Murray Taulagi and Hilum Lukey have been called up. Dolphins forward Kulakefu Finifuiaki has been promoted to make his debut from the bench. To finance, the ASX was closed today for the King's Birthday public holiday interstate. The Australian dollar has still been trading and it's worth 70.59 US cents. The weather, scattered showers for most of the state tomorrow. They'll be widespread at times about the southeast coastal fringe, the central coast and the channel country. Possible early morning fog inland of the coast south of Cairns. Brisbane and the Sunshine Coast 15 to 23. The Gold Coast 14 to 23. Ipswich 11 to 23. On Moreton Bay, seas below a metre. ABC News.
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5: And just before the 5 o'clock news, you were hearing from Steve Kinnane, who is tonight's investigative reporter on Four Corners, looking at AI. And this from Damien at Maudsland, who says if they want AI to be as smart as humans, it already is. If you look at Trump supporters or One Nation supporters, Damien, interesting you bring up One Nation, because a man who, does he believe in One Nation or does he believe in a united nation? Clive Palmer, who calls the Gold Coast home, of course, has been spending time with Pauline Hanson. You saw that photo of her birthday, getting cake and flowers last month. And then Clive Palmer registered United Nation with IP Australia as a name just a few days before that. So is this a sign that these two heavyweights, two parties, might align? You'll hear from Clive Palmer himself in a moment. He's been speaking with ABC News based here on the GC. Deb at Pimpama, she's saying, I'll take two at that price. I think you're referring to the Lego that we were hearing about. Now, I had a very special quiz mistress join me for What a Weekend It Was. If you've just tuned in and you're a long time and loyal listener of ABC Gold Coast, you'd remember Julie Clift, who used to present Drive. She was in as the quiz mistress. And Deb, from Pimpamar was saying, hello, stranger. And by the way, that Lego set that Deb was referencing was this, you know, the Gaudi church in Barcelona. If you've ever been there, you certainly know it because everybody visits it. Sagrada Familia. It's set to be the biggest Lego set that's been made for sale. Of course, they've made bigger ones, but that's for the professionals. This one's just for us mere mortals. 12,060 pieces, costing almost $1,300, if you don't mind. Deb, thanks for your text today. Now, tell me, I often think, oh, you're driving home from work, but I mean, that's so olden times, isn't it? Half the time, you're just walking down the hallway and you're home from work. Do you work from home? And if so, are you working full-time from home or are you doing a bit of each? And which way does it land? Turns out that if you're working exclusively from home or exclusively from the office, well, neither of those is turning out to be too good for your mental health. I'll tell you more of this as we think outside the cubicle after 5:30. And we'll be checking the roads, of course, this afternoon. Jason will do that for you soon.

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0: Bern Young with you this afternoon, back from holidays. Thanks to Tom Forbes for sitting in while I was away. You're on Drive on ABC Gold Coast. Last month, you might remember, One Nation leader Pauline Hanson raised some eyebrows when she posted a photo of her and Clive Palmer on her birthday, saying that the billionaire had come to visit bearing, well, not one but two cakes, I think. Mr. Palmer declared earlier this year that he would like to run again for a lower house seat at the next federal election with his own United Australia Party. So why has the Gold Coaster, as he is at the moment, registered a name, United Nation? Well, on afternoon briefing on ABC News 24 today with Patricia Karvalis, she asked Clive Palmer, starting with the birthday, to find out what the two had been talking about.
2: Well, basically it was her birthday and we had a birthday cake there. I said happy birthday to her, really, and said reflected a bit about life and about the future. It wasn't too political at all. It was more just personally saying, paying her my respects to her. And, she's been a long time member of the Australian Parliament. She's been serving the country for a long time. It deserves to be recognised on her birthday, I think.
3: Okay, but on my birthday, I spent it with the people I'm closest to and love. She spent it with you, Clive Palmer. Does that show that your interests are aligning more, you're getting closer?
2: Well, it is true. We both love the Australian people and our country and the thing it stands for, and we both want Australians to have a better standard of living and a better lifestyle. I don't think there's anything wrong with that. After all, public service has no reward. It's only providing a better future for the country we live in.
3: Days before that meeting, you did register the trademark United Nation. Now, you run the United Australia Party. What does the new name, new trademark, mean about your intentions?
2: Well, we register a lot of trademarks over a long time. I'd have to talk to our people. I don't think we've got any clear-cut intentions at the moment. I mean, we're a long way away from election, and there's been a lot of hoo-ha about polls, but polls are one thing, elections are what's more important. And, you know, we haven't yet seen the policies that all the parties will be standing for at the next election. I think what Australia needs is a comprehensive set of policies that will give us some solutions. At the moment, all we can say, really, is that polls show that the Australian people are not happy. Like Tanya Pabuschek said, they're not happy with what the Liberal Labor Party been doing, and the Liberal Party's had the same policies as Labor. Labor's had the same as Liberals for nearly 10 or 15 years. It's the great uniparty. It's time we get some diversity and we do something for the Australian people, not just for the Australian public service.
3: Just to be clear, do you think it's good that One Nation is now surging in the polls today ahead of Labor as well?
2: Well, I think it's a reflection. It is good that the Australian people have woken up to Labor and the Liberal Party. I mean, in your story, you talked a lot about the Labor Party losing 1%, but the biggest story for me was the Liberal Party lost 2%, which went to One Nation and put them above Labor. So I think, you know, when you look at the left side of politics, you've got to consider the Greens and Labor really as being one unit. They work very closely together. And you've got Labor polling somewhere around 38, 39% if you add the Greens to them. And the Liberal Party's down there around about 18%, so there's a big gap.
3: Do you plan to put your support behind One Nation?
2: Well, we hope to put our support behind the Australian people. At this stage, we haven't had any talks about that particularly. And really, it's up to Pauline and her party to work out the policies they want. And, I mean, there's been a lot of concern, I guess, about Barnaby Joyce's housing policy, which is a disaster, which he was happy to repent straight away. You know, we've got 40,000 foreign-owned homes in Australia, which have all been approved by the Foreign Investment Review Board. That costs something like a $40 billion to resume by the Australian government. Under the Australian Constitution, it's the Australian government has to pay that money. At the same time, we've got 350,000 homeless Australians who could use those funds for new housing. We've got 3.8 million households in this country where the parents only have one meal a day. So I'd encourage Barnaby to get the priorities more for those people.
3: You haven't had any talks, you say, officially with One Nation about giving them your support, but you're open to it?
2: Well, I think we'll have to wait and see what the policies are that what everybody wants to put together. But certainly I don't think it's a good thing to bastardise Pauline Hanson or the others to be frightened because they've got some competition for a change, really. I mean, they've been running the show for years, and we're facing an economic disaster. We'll be in a recession within 4 weeks and then probably a depression. And it's still uncertain where oil's going to come from this country and how we're going to survive. Mm. So I think the Labor Party, Liberal Party, got a lot to answer for.
3: Mm. And so do you think out of the options right now, and you're right, we haven't got an election next week or anything, but we know what's currently on offer, that One Nation is the best option available?
2: Well, I haven't made a decision as a voter on who I'd vote for at the election yet because I'd like to see what the policies are, what they stand for and what's going to happen. As I said, I was very disappointed with Barnaby Joyce's housing policy because that doesn't encourage foreign investment, more capital in Australia. It reduces the jobs and our ability and our balance of payment. So I'm just hoping we get better policies coming out from all parties.
3: Do you mean the policy that he then had to retract in relation to permanent residents having to sell their homes?
2: I think it wasn't permanent residents so much as being foreign investors. So if you're going to buy a house in this country, you've got to have a good reason, and it's got to be approved in advance by the Foreign Investment Review Board, and that's what's been operating from all parties for nearly 20 years, and all of these homes were approved. Now, under the Australian Constitution, if the government wants to take these houses from these people, they have to compensate them. It'll cost about $40 billion. Barnaby's supposed to have been a Deputy Prime Minister. He should have known that, and he should have known his comments would have badly affected Australia standing overseas. It's very, very irresponsible. I'd like to hope that the rest of the One Nation people don't follow Barnaby Joyce's lead, but maybe Pauline Hanson's.
3: Are you still full steam ahead on the United Australia Party for the next election, or could you put some of your money towards One Nation instead?
2: Well, we're still full steam ahead. We've got a lot of members. We've got, you know, over 80,000 members in Australia, which is still very active. We've got a great senator in the Australian Senate, Ralph Babette, and we've just put out a comprehensive set of policies called the New Deal, which is going to every home in Australia so they can see what the United Australia Party stands for, what we think's important. And we'll be putting our support behind the party which most supports the things that we believe in, I guess, that our members support. And I'd encourage the Labor Party, Liberals and One Nation to look at those policies and to see that they're the best for the nation.
3: So if you go full steam ahead, obviously people who vote for your party might be, you know, similar sort of voters perhaps that vote for One Nation. Preferences are a big deal. Does that mean you're more likely to preference One Nation over the Liberals? Last time I understand you did direct some preferences to the Liberals.
2: We did last time, but it's just depending what the policies are. At the moment, the Liberal Party doesn't have any policies. You really can't make a judgment about them. And you know, it's very, very disappointing, really. They've got no solutions for Australia. And they're like the dead parrot in Monty Python. They're dead. Mm. And you can't really wake up the dead parrot. You can't wake up the Liberal Party. So the Liberal Party brand, as I see it, is a dead brand. It'll continue to decline. It's now at 18%. It's heading below 10, in my view. It's a dead parrot that the Australian people don't want.
3: And where does it leave you in relation to the Nationals? Because the last time you spoke publicly, you talked about putting maybe support behind the Nationals. Their vote is also going down, as you know, as you saw in the Farrah by-election. Are you preferring One Nation to the Nationals now?
2: It's a very difficult decision. but we really, you know, One Nation hasn't yet come out with their comprehensive set of policies, or has the National Party. But certainly you'd imagine that will be sorted out within the next 3 or 4 months, I hope.
3: So
2: Matt Canavan has just been appointed leader.
3: Mm. Does he make it more appealing to you? I mean, you mentioned some issues around Barnaby. You obviously find, I'm guessing, you correct me if I'm wrong, that you find Pauline Hanson more appealing than Barnaby Joyce?
2: Well, I think the Australian people do, and that's what the polls are showing. And certainly Matt Canavan's a very competent, capable person. He's got set ideas about where the country should go, and he does articulate them. I'd advise Angus Taylor to start doing the same thing so people know where the Liberal Party stands. But really, he needs to get out of that party. I mean, Bob Menzies was very quick to leave the United Australia Party when it was declining in the 1940s and find the Liberal Party. But the worst of the Liberal Party people are still there, unfortunately, just hanging on, like hanging on to the Titanic.
0: Interesting final words from Clive Palmer there. He was speaking to Patricia Karvelis on Afternoon Briefing, an interview recorded here at our ABC studios because Clive Palmer lives here on the Gold Coast. He talked about United Australia, but as I mentioned and you heard him being asked about it, he registered the trademark United Nation. This on the text line from Graham, who says, "Hey, Bern, could be desperate times for the major parties if Clive and Pauline start a coalition. Maybe Labor, Liberal and Nationals will have to start a tri-elition," with a smiling face on that, Graham. Thanks for your text, 0487 993 222. This from Chris, "Bern, just what we don't need or want is billionaires and lobbyists funding political groups. This is the problem with ours and the US system. Great example. That's where it starts, with policy favouring corporates and not favouring the public, which was how it was conceived in the first place. Cheers, Chris." Chris on the text line, 0487 993 222.
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0: 22 past 5, the latest weather in a moment. Jackie McLaren standing by.
4: 91.7 ABC Gold Coast. Traffic.
0: Let's check those roads first though. How are things, Jace?
6: No accidents or breakdowns currently reported on Gold Coast roads. Getting slight delay still, the M1 southbound from Upper Coomera down through the Smith Street motorway exit. Starting to thin out quite nicely though. Northbound Arthur Gavin, still a bit busy there. Smith Street motorway starting to ease. Brisbane Road, a little busy outbound Arundel, starting to ease towards Helensvale though. No delays the rest of the M1, incidentally, between Narang and Tweed Heads, both directions. Reddy Creek Road, West Burley Road, east off there. Gold Coast Highway, a little busy at the airport, up towards Tugan, all clear through Palm Beach. And no major delays between Burley and Broadbeach. Hooker Boulevard at Broadbeach, very busy conditions there. And also quite busy now both directions, Fernie Avenue heading through Surfers, Oxley Drive up through Runaway Bay, all clear. I'm Jason McLean from ATN with your latest traffic on ABC Gold Coast.
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0: Let's check whether we're going to see much shower activity. Jackie McLaren joining you from ABC TV News. Hi, Jackie.
7: Hello, Bern. How are you? It is lovely to have you back.
0: Thank you. It's welcome. Nice to be back. I was flying out of the Gold Coast on a beautiful day into what was then rainy, rainy Sydney. And I was thinking, what am I doing? I'm leaving the good weather behind. But we had a bit of it down there, so I was okay.
7: And then I returned,
0: and did I bring the showers? Is it me?
7: I think you have. I was thinking about you last week, thinking, oh, she's got the best week off. I'm so happy for her. Mm-hmm.
0: And then I went to the state. No, there was some good weather. There was some good weather.
7: Oh, good.
0: Yeah.
7: Good.
0: And you know what? When you're on holidays, who cares what the weather's like?
7: Exactly.
0: What are we in for? Because it feels like it's just showery, nuisance kind of showers all week.
7: It is. That's the pattern that we're in. In a nutshell, Bern, it's warmer nights, warmer days, cloud, unsettled, and yes, those cheeky little coastal showers that just pop into gear and then pop off. That's pretty much the pattern we're locked into for the week. So it's really a similar story each day. Tomorrow, showery from the start of the day. It's probably the wet one of the week as well. Warmer, 14 overnight, 23 degrees. Wednesday, similar story, 15 to 22. Thursday, 15 to 23, and then Friday, 14 to 23. And each day, we could see up to 8 millimetres, possible 9 on Wednesday. So, yeah, it is quite a little unsettled week ahead,
0: yeah.
7: Bern.
0: I mean, I don't know. We better put the 1 to 8 and the 1 to 9 millimetres, because that's what today's forecast was, wasn't it? I think 1 to 7. Mm-hmm. And I'm just having a look, and I'm really having to look very hard at the gauges around the Gold Coast, and the only thing I can see is 1 millimetre. And it's in, what, Wurrongaree Creek got 1 millimetre, Nerrinwood got 1 millimetre, Carrara got 1 millimetre. No one got more than this, by the way. 0.2 at Coolangatta. I mean, it's nothing to write home about, is it?
7: It's not.
0: Norwell got 1 millimetre. these showers, they're so sparse. They've got to hit a gauge, haven't they?
7: Yeah, that's right. They've got to hit a gauge. That's exactly the way to put it. But I will also say, Bern, it's actually World Oceans Day today.
0: Oh, yeah, I know.
7: Well.
0: We've been talking about that today.
7: Oh, have you? I love that.
0: I was thinking of you, in fact, Jackie McLaren, because, I said to our lovely ABC Gold Coast listeners earlier today, I said, don't you always get this? People think we go to the beach every day. And I was thinking of you because you always say to me, well, when you were at the beach today, Bern, and I'm like, Jackie, you know we don't go to the beach every single day.
7: That's what I think about you. You're always at the beach living your best life.
0: Living my
7: best
0: life. I went to the beach this morning. It was World Ocean Day. I mean, you've got to do it. I didn't get in the water, though. Don't be too impressed. I didn't get in the water, but I did at least go and look at the ocean.
7: Yes, absolutely. That makes me happy. That means that's a Gold Coast lifestyle. I love it.
0: What about you? Did you get down to the bay over to, you know, to go and look at the entrance to the ocean up there in Brizzy?
7: I looked at the Brisbane River. You know, I've seen that today.
0: Has it meandered its way down to an ocean?
7: That's right, exactly. So, yeah, we've all seen our ocean today. But I will also say, though, Bern, it is because our ocean temperatures are quite warm too at the moment, and that's helping to bring us those coastal showers this week. So there you go. There's a little fact for you to wrap up.
0: Well, let me give you a little fact too.
7: Tell me.
0: Our acting chief lifeguard, Shane Barry, told me that they saw the first of the whales making the northern migration as well.
7: I can't remember
0: which beach that was off. I want to say one of the northern beaches, but now I can't remember which beach it was. But they're out there, people.
7: Oh, that's so fun.
0: Their
7: and
0: time
7: this is the best.
0: Has begun.
7: Yes, and this is the best time when we get these really great weather photos. So I want these photos sent in, please.
0: Okay. All right. I'm going to finish on, I think this is an appropriately named song, which is Ocean, in fact. Just before we get the latest news, thank you, Jackie McLaren.
7: Thanks, guys.

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1: ABC News. Good afternoon. I'm Jessica van Vonderen. The Prime Minister has again urged the warring sides in the Middle East to step back after a new wave of missile attacks between Israel and Iran. Samantha Dick reports from Canberra.
2: Iran's attacks mark Tehran's first raid on Israel since a fragile ceasefire was announced in early April and followed Israel striking Hezbollah targets in southern Beirut. Anthony Albanese says the federal government has consistently called for an end to the war.
3: We want to see a de-escalation. We continue to call for that.
2: Mr. Albanese says the war is having a devastating impact on the global economy, including in Australia.
1: Ukraine's president has held a flurry of high-level talks in London, rallying European leaders to help turn the tide of the war against Russia. Elias Kluwer reports.
4: Volodymyr Zelensky met the UK Prime Minister, the French President and the German Chancellor in London in a meeting that centred around Ukrainian air defence and ways in which Europe can pressure Russia into doing a deal to end the war. Analysts believe Moscow's war effort is in a difficult phase and its frontline offensives are stagnating. Mr. Zelensky has asked to meet Russian President Vladimir Putin in person, an offer that has since been rejected. Ukraine and its allies in Europe are hoping Russia's weakened position could compel Mr. Putin to do a deal to end the conflict, which has now gone on longer than World War I.
1: Emergency crews are searching through the rubble in the southern Philippines after a powerful earthquake. It had a magnitude of 7.8 and was centred off Mindanao's south coast. Homes and buildings have collapsed in General Santos City. It's feared at least a dozen people have died and multiple others are injured. The family of world-renowned medical researcher Richard Scoglia has accepted the Prime Minister's offer of a state funeral. It'll honour the legacy of the 59-year-old who's died from brain cancer, as Jack Mackay reports from Canberra.
5: The former Australian of the Year was a pioneer in melanoma research and made global headlines when he underwent a world-first treatment for his tumour. He fought the aggressive brain cancer for almost 3 years, defying terrible survival odds. Anthony Albanese has paid tribute to Professor Scoglia, describing him as an inspiration. The Prime Minister says he's offered Professor Scoglia's family a state funeral, which they've accepted.
3: Professor Scoglia walked his uncertain path, as he called it, with courage, determination and grace.
5: Governor-General Sam Mostyn has remembered Professor Scoglia as an extraordinary Australian.
1: Luxury fashion house Prada is swapping the runway for the Milky Way. It's developed a high-tech inner layer for NASA's new spacesuits, as the BBC's Gabriella Sangalata reports.
6: No fashion house is as close to landing to the moon as Prada. The liquid cooling and ventilation garment, designed in collaboration with the Axiom Space Technology Company, circulates water through the tubes sewn into it. It is said to protect astronauts when they explore the lunar surface for the first time in more than 50 years. This makes Prada the first major luxury house to make inroads into the space industry. The move comes against a backdrop of a struggling luxury goods sector, with the war in Iran disrupting travel and denting luxury spending.
1: To sport, Queensland Origin coach Billy Slater has named his team for the must-win Game 2 of the series. Broncos star Reece Walsh has been recalled, as Jessica Stewart reports.
7: Slater has made four changes to the Maroons team as Queensland looks to level this year's State of Origin series in Melbourne on Wednesday next week. Dolphins forward Kulikefu Finifuiaki will make his debut, while Reece Walsh has been named in the 19-man squad. The Broncos fullback was overlooked for Game 1 as Brisbane battles through a five-game losing streak. Cowboys duo Murray Taulagi and Helam Lukey will join the extended squad. The Maroons lost the series opener in Sydney 22 points to 20 last month.
1: Queensland's weather, scattered showers for most of the state tomorrow, widespread at times about the southeast coastal fringe, the central coast and the Channel Country. Brisbane and the Sunshine Coast, 15 to 23 degrees. And I'll have more news, sport and weather at 7 o'clock on ABC TV.
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8: Yeah, we were talking earlier about Billy Slater's picks for Game 2. We're waiting for the Blues team to be announced, but the King's Birthday long weekend round needs to wrap up first. Just noticed Bulldogs and Eels, finally some scores on, since halftime. First time in 5 years, Mick was telling me, that any two teams have gone to halftime nil-nil. But it's 12-10 currently in the, 61st, almost 62nd minute of the game. And once that's all wrapped up, you'll hear your Blues team, Blues supporters. And I'm speaking to you on the other side of the border because you've had the day off. Lucky you, Tweed listeners to ABC Gold Coast. Speaking of work, you know, it used to be that heading home from work meant you jumped on a bus or a train or got in the car, did the big commute. Now, getting home from work could be walking from one room to another, from the study to the kitchen or upstairs, downstairs, wherever you work from home. Maybe you're full-time in the office instead. Either way, if you're full-time doing one or the other, as in no sweet spot in between, it seems that these extremes are both not so good for your mental health. We're taking a look at this as we think outside the cubicle soon here on ABC Gold Coast. Bern Young with you. We might drift away before we do that. Although, we should check the roads first, shouldn't we? Jace is on duty for you today. He's just, he's a little late with our next, maybe we will drift away. And then we'll see what Jace says about the roads.

0: It's in a lot of record collections from the 1970s since it sold over a million copies back in the day. Dobie Gray and Drift Away. Are we drifting away while you wait in traffic? Let's check those roads.
1: 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Traffic.
0: How are things looking, Jace?
2: Got reports of a crash heading southbound the M1 just before the Smith Street motorway exit, getting delays back through to the Coomera Bridge. Heading on further on down the coast, got a delay with a crash just after the Queensland-New South Wales border of the M1 there, getting slight delays right back through to almost John Flynn Hospital. Northbound up through to Coomera from Tweed, that's nice and clear. Smith Street motorway westbound from Olsen Ave, starting to ease, still a few minutes delay though. Brisbane Road is pretty good now, Arundel, no delays, Oxley Drive up through Coomera and Paradise Point. Hope Island Road looking quite good. Still a bit busy, Hooker Boulevard at Broadbeach, and busy conditions also both directions, Fernie Avenue through Surfers Paradise. No delays on all other Gold Coast major roads. I'm Jason McLean from ATM with your latest traffic on ABC Gold Coast.
0: Yeah, thanks very much, Jace. Yeah, quite congested there southbound. Around the tunnel is where that crash is that Jace was just mentioning at 18 to 6.
3: Hello there, Sinead Mangan coming up with Australia Wide. On the show today, Australia's top neurologists say they've been ignored by the National Chemical Regulator as its final decision looms on the future of paraquat, a controversial weed killer used in Australia that's been linked to Parkinson's disease.
4: There are now multiple epidemiological studies that have suggested that paraquat increases the risk of Parkinson's disease by around threefold.
3: That story on Australia Wide.
0: Monday afternoon. Maybe you're working and listening to ABC Gold Coast. Working from home, maybe? It's believed that maybe up to 7 million, or close to it, Australians work from home. Some of those would go into the office a few days a week. Some simply don't have an office to go to, perhaps anymore. And an interesting global study looking at mental health has tried to see what the best balance might be, because those working solely from home aren't necessarily doing as well. But then again, perhaps neither are those who are always going into the office. We're thinking outside the cubicle with Dr. Libby Sander, Associate Professor of Organisational Behaviour at Bond University. Hello, Libby.
5: Hello, Ben.
0: Well, from Estonia to Australia, this study looked at global mental health. It's really big. So 92 countries, 50,000 people. It wasn't specifically about work, was it? It was about overall mental health.
5: Mm-hmm.
0: What caught your eye in your line of work?
5: Well, actually, so there's some things in here not great that people can, you know, understand naturally. Overall mental health is not very good. Rates of common mental disorders are on the rise. But the really good things are people are reporting more positive relationships, greater purpose in life, and that learning and education actually has a really strong association with well-being. And then there's the stuff on hybrid work, which we talk about a lot too, Ben.
0: So how much did they ask people about their work life? Because it's pretty integral to how you are. Your mental health, I would think.
5: Mm. One of the things that we're focusing on, I think, is the how much time you're spending perhaps working at home, working in an office, full-time in either location or some balance in between. And so the focus was really on in this situation, because we know that a lot of the things that are associated with that, for example, if you're in an office every day in a place like Sydney and you have to commute an hour and a half or 2 hours each way, we know that's going to have an impact probably on your well-being, on your mental health. I haven't met anyone who likes doing that. So they're the kind of things I were trying to unpack to go, well, actually, potentially, are you more isolated and lonely and subject to mental health risk if you're more remote? Or in fact, maybe you are if you're in the office.
0: Yeah, I mean, it's interesting that you talk about working alone and being alone, because, in fact, this study came with a bit of a broader warning, didn't it, mm-hmm. saying mm-hmm. younger people, and we've heard that many times over, mm-hmm. that the mental health and well-being of younger people isn't looking as good as it was, but people living alone mm. show some of the worst mental health and highest rates of common mental illness, according to this study. So can we look at living alone and working from home, or being isolated perhaps and working from home, How could that be impacting people's mental health, do you think?
5: Well, we know that rates of people living alone are on the rise across all demographics, and it sort of naturally follows. So if you're living alone and you don't have other people around you all of the time, and perhaps you're not engaged in community or other activities, and then you're working full-time from home, I think it's natural, and all the research would say that's probably not a great recipe.
0: Yeah, I mean, you think about all the incidental stuff. It's not even just the office, because it's the, if you catch public transport, then it's just getting on and, a nod to the bus driver, or, pulling up to the service station to get the petrol into the car, just all the little pieces of an integrated life that come with leaving the house.
5: Yes.
0: Essentially. Yes. So is there any onus on employers then to ensure that some kind of social life occurs for the worker if indeed they live alone?
5: There has been really interesting research done on this in the last couple of years to actually put that onus more on employers to say, hey, it's not about the pizza party in the office, but it is different ways of engaging in your community. I have a friend who runs a silent book club in Newark where they just get together and they read, a bike riding club where people can get together, a new to town kind of meetup. And so the idea is that employers are more engaged more broadly with these types of resources and networks for people to say, hey, because you might be coming to the office 5 days a week and be very lonely, because research has also shown that as well, that loneliness in the office is significantly on the rise too. So it's not a magic

0: hill to be in the office at all. And the sweet spot that the study found was actually the people who were balanced between in-person and remote work evenly had the best well-being.
1: Yeah, well, and that's the bit that caught my eye, because in some ways, as you say, it's probably a bit of a no-brainer to think that if you solely work from home and you're living a fairly isolated life, that doesn't add up to a good mental health outcome. But also, it was almost equal. The lowest overall well-being was for those who were entirely remote and those who entirely go to the office.
0: Mm-hmm.
1: What do you think that says about the office environment?
0: I'm not surprised at all, Bern, because we know that not having autonomy, so if you're going to the office every day, maybe you're choosing to, but probably you don't have choice. And when we don't have any choice about how and when and where we do our work, we know that's negatively correlated with these types of outcomes around well-being. So, and look, I hear every single day in my work, Ben, people saying how toxic their office is, the people they work with, the leadership, the culture. I don't think that's surprising at all, unfortunately.
1: Wow. It does say something about, you know, the office. But let's focus on working from home for a moment. What would be a red flag, do you think, for an employer who has, whether they're working entirely from home or just sometimes? Mm. Because one of the fastest ones for a manager to know something's not right is when you start calling in sick a lot.
0: Mm.
1: But do you think it's possible that people who work from home just kind of still get on with stuff and mm-hmm. but they might not be doing okay?
0: Definitely. And I think what's been really interesting in this research, what it's validated, is that we know most people don't want to be in the office 5 days a week, but most people don't want to work remotely full-time either. That's a particular type of person. And so it's very difficult to see, because we know people who are sick but are working from home will probably still work, because they're like, oh, well, I'm not going to make my colleague sick with the flu, but I'll just carry on. I don't have to commute. So I think it's those conversations, having really strong social fabrics as a manager, as a team, to be having regular conversations and checking in with people and looking at, well, you know, how does this person sound? If you're seeing them on video, it's not the same, but you are still regularly interacting with them and kind of looking at, well, what's actually going on, and being close enough to people in your team to know, well, look, maybe this person doesn't seem okay.
1: Yeah, so it's already having that as part of the culture, the fabric of your employment situation, mm-hmm. if you're the manager, this is.
0: Definitely.
1: Yeah. Dr. Libby Sander is with you here on ABC Gold Coast. It's Monday afternoon. We're thinking outside the cubicle, and we're just taking a look at this rather large, multinational and some 92 countries and 50,000 people looking specifically at mental health. But we're casting an eye over the element that involved work. So just to reiterate, in terms of the best mental health outcome, it was mostly in person with some at home, mm-hmm. followed closely by mostly at home with some in person. Mm. You've got to have the balance by the sounds of things. What if it's not possible though? I mean, my job's not possible to do from home. Like I've got to come into the office. So I hate using mine, because mine's an unusual situation. But, you know, what are you meant to do if you have to go to work?
0: Well, happily, the research does also show that if you have chosen a job where you have to go there, flight controller is another one, you know, then people understand that that's a requirement, okay? But they value, time flexibility. So you can't have location flexibility, but those organisations can give you flexibility with your time. So I don't know if you're in the office all day, every day from 8 to 6.
1: Well, I'm rather restricted by the hours of the drive show, 3 till 6, but that's okay.
0: But you've got flexibility perhaps around the rest of your day.
1: Yeah.
0: And so what we know is if the organisation can give people who can't be at home that flexibility with their time, that they value that just as much.
1: Yeah. And what about those other things that brought well-being in the first place? You know, a sense of purpose, good relationships. Did it look at whether that outweighs? I guess it wasn't able to weigh up every element of life across, you know, so many countries.
0: Yes.
1: But maybe it's about balance for everything, right?
0: Mm-hmm. And I think it's really important to note that this is correlational research. And so correlation means that there's a relationship between variable A and variable B, but we don't know the direction of that relationship. So we don't know if A is causing B or if B is causing A. So in things like medical trials that are randomized and controlled, we are looking at

0: causal relationship. So in this case, we don't know if work from home causes mental distress or if mental distress causes work from home. Because we know if people have, for example, you know, long hours, long commutes, care responsibilities, disabilities, difficult workplace environments, then working from home is definitely a coping mechanism for that. And, you know, the relationship in the other way. So it's observational data, but it's important to really understand that this shouldn't be a justification to say, hey, working from home is going to make you mentally unwell, but similarly being in the office 5 days a week might also make you mentally unwell.
1: Yeah.
0: What we're seeing is this, the sweet spot, as so many studies have now shown, is that balance. You know, 2 to 3 days in the office, 2 to 3 days at home. Humans are social animals for most of us. We like our colleagues. We like spending some time with them. It's good for us. So that's really the takeaway.
1: Yeah, we talked about red flags for the manager to look out for. What about if you are working from home and you're listening to ABC Gold Coast this afternoon and you are thinking, I don't know if this is working for me. Mm. Is it about improving your social life outside of work?
0: Mm.
1: Or, you know, where would you turn to first?
0: For most people, I would say yes, that first one. What are the different ways that you can get engaged in particular hobbies, interests, groups that are likely to be your type of people? So the silent book club I was talking about is all introverts. So they want to get together, they have a cup of tea or a drink of wine, and then they, you know, chat for 10 minutes and then they all stop talking and read their books. And that's...
1: I love this idea.
0: Right? Anyone who's
1: this
0: an introvert.
1: This is a book club for introverts.
0: Like,
1: oh my
0: anyone
1: God.
0: Who's an introvert.
1: But
0: like,
1: they love
0: this
1: to
0: is
1: read.
0: Amazing, right? But I mean, it's really nice.
1: But and don't that, make me talk all for three
0: no,
1: hours
0: for
1: or three 2 hours
0: about the book like a yeah, normal
1: or
0: book
1: anything.
0: Club or anything. And I think it sounds divine as well because I'm an extroverted introvert. So, but that idea of being around other people and that connection we know has really powerful effects. So there are so many different kind of things. But then if you're a complete extrovert and you're like, but I do want to get together and talk about that book for 3 hours, then there are, you know, clubs for that as well and all manner of things in between. So yes, very much look for things outside of work. Also look at how perhaps you can be more engaged with your team and your colleagues, maybe going into the office more, but it's definitely not all about work.
1: Well, it's all about work for us when we discuss thinking outside the cubicle on a Monday afternoon. Dr. Libby Sander is my guest, as always, Associate Professor of Organisational Behaviour at Bond University. Thank you.
0: Thanks, Bern.
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1: 5 to 6, it is. Jay and Mary Mac, nice to have you listening this afternoon on the text line saying, Bern, read the work from home, etc. It doesn't get acknowledged enough, the very different needs of introverts and extroverts, e.g. introverts loved COVID lockdowns and are better suited to retirement, according to Jay. Opposite for extroverts. Maybe we'll inquire a bit more on that topic with Libby Sander, one of these Monday afternoons. What do you reckon, Jay? Checking those roads one more time, just before the 6 o'clock news. Natalie Imbruglia before that.

0: Natalie Imbruglia and Upside Down as we head to 6 o'clock.
1: 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Traffic.
2: With the final check here, Rose, got a crash northbound the M1 around exit 66 at Gavin. Slight delays there and still delays your southbound run from the Coomera Bridge through to the Smith Street motorway exit. Further on down the coast, there's been a crash southbound the M1 just past the Queensland-New South Wales border. Very heavy delays right back through Tugun. Your northbound run Tugun up through Coomera, quite good. Reddy Creek Road, traffic has eased off there. Gold Coast Highway just starting to build up a little bit through to Tugun from the Gold Coast Airport. Up through Miami's a little busy. Mermaid Beach, pretty good. A little bit busy Fernie Avenue both ways through Surfers Paradise right now. Southport and Narang Road, Southport out through Mullandina. No dramas, all other major Gold Coast roads. I'm Jason McLean from ATM with your latest traffic on ABC Gold Coast.
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0: ABC News. Good evening, I'm Michael Bausch. Israel and Iran continue to exchange fire, putting increasing strain on the almost two-month-long ceasefire. Here's Middle East correspondent Matthew Doran.
1: For the first time since early April, Iran and Israel have launched attacks against each other, putting the Middle East region on a state of high alert. It began on Sunday night local time with Iran firing three waves of missiles towards northern Israel in response to ongoing Israeli attacks in Lebanon, where its proxy Hezbollah has been fighting Israeli forces and attacking Israeli communities on the border since early March. In response, Israel launched strikes across Iran, the IDF saying it hit a petrochemical plant among some of the sites. The US President Donald Trump had been pressuring Israel's Benjamin Netanyahu to hold fire, but it hasn't stopped him. Matthew Doran, ABC News, Jerusalem.
0: The Queensland government has taken its community cabinet to the South Burnett town of Cherbourg. The Premier and his ministers met with local groups today. They highlighted a series of active funding rollouts for infrastructure projects, including water and recycling. Meantime, a council in southwest Queensland wants the federal government to change its mind on planned cuts to disaster funding. Here's Will Murray.
2: Under the proposal, state and territory governments and the Commonwealth would split recovery funding in the wake of natural disasters 50-50. Queenslanders currently receive a 64% contribution from the federal government. Prime Minister Anthony Albanese says the changes will deliver disaster funding quicker and more efficiently. But Sean Radnidge, Mayor of the Murway Shire, says local governments can't fund the shortfall.
3: Potentially we're going to have to raise our rates to help keep this emergency services running, especially when you need them in a disaster.
2: Queensland received more than $1 billion in funding from the federal government in the last financial year.
0: The Queensland government is considering an overhaul of junk mail laws by putting councils in charge of policing letterbox litterbugs. Jordan Bissell reports.
4: The state government's released a new consultation paper proposing repealing laws aimed at stopping and preventing junk mail. It suggests local councils could instead take the lead compliance role. Current rules ban the delivery of unsolicited advertising material to letterboxes with signs that request no junk mail. The state says it's receiving a large and growing number of complaints about junk mail and has described the existing laws as administratively burdensome. It says enforcing the rules diverts government resources from more serious issues like illegal dumping.
0: Well, from local volunteers to major

0: Celebrities. Nearly 950 Australians have been officially recognised on the King's Birthday Honour Roll. Details from Lily Nothling.
1: Gender equality advocate Natasha Stott Despoja, renowned mathematician Terence Tao, Indigenous leader Pat Turner, comedian Rove McManus, and the late ABC broadcaster James Valentine are among those being honoured for their exceptional contribution to Australia. The youngest recipient is 34 and the oldest is 106. While the gender balance has improved by 5%, Governor-General Sam Mostyn says the honours list is still a long way from representing the community. Less than a third of Order of Australia recipients in the general division are women.
0: China's President Xi Jinping has arrived in North Korea for a rare state visit. Alison Horn reports from Beijing.
2: It's been 7 years since President Xi last visited North Korea, the Chinese leader preferring other dignitaries to usually come to him. So the state visit to meet with North Korea's President Kim Jong-un is a significant sign of the pair's bilateral relationship and China's attempts to keep Pyongyang in its orbit. President Xi saying the two will enhance their attempts to fight hegemony and unilateralism and militarism that endangers regional security. Alison Horn, ABC News, Beijing.
0: To the weather for Queensland, scattered showers for most of the state tomorrow. They'll be widespread at times about the southeast coastal fringe, the central coast, as well as the Channel Country. Brisbane and the Sunshine Coast both have a temperature range of 15 to 23 degrees. The Gold Coast, 14 to 23. At Ipswich, a low of 11 with a top of 23. Looking further ahead, a few showers expected in the southeast on Wednesday, Thursday and Friday. On Moreton Bay, easterly winds reaching 20 knots this evening, seas below 1 metre. For more news, head to news.abc.net.au.
3: Good evening. Welcome to PM. I'm Stephanie Smale, coming to you from the lands of the Turrbal and Yuggera people in Brisbane. Tonight, Israel and Iran exchange rocket fire as the conflict in the Middle East escalates. Also, the southern Philippines smashed by a magnitude 7.8 earthquake, and the Ditch the Witch campaign makes a return to Australian politics.
4: The sexist campaign targeting the Victorian Premier is totally unacceptable and has no place in public life.
3: Israel and Iran are trading large-scale missile attacks, prompting fears the fragile ceasefire between the countries will unravel. It's the most direct fighting between the two warring powers since the ceasefire was established 2 months ago. The United States has been urging Israel not to attack Iran again, with President Donald Trump telling the American broadcaster NBC before the strikes began that he wants the attacks against Lebanon to be scaled back.
5: I disagree with him on a couple of things. I'd like to see Lebanon have a better life. I'd like to see a more surgical attack on Hezbollah. I think it should be more surgical.
3: The renewed fighting complicates any possible peace deal between the United States and Iran. For more, I spoke to the ABC's Middle East correspondent, Matt Doran, in Jerusalem.
6: Steph, good afternoon. There has been a series of missile attacks launched against Israel over the course of the last couple of hours or so. And it's not only Iran which has been launching these missiles, but also the Iranian proxy in Yemen. The Houthis launched a missile towards Israel as well, and that set off warning sirens across the centre of the country, cities such as Tel Aviv and Jerusalem, among those areas where people were told to seek shelter. Certainly when we were in the shelter here at the ABC Bureau, we could hear quite significant explosions overhead in Jerusalem, and clearly Israel's air defence systems whipping into gear to try to pick those missiles out of the sky. And it does appear at this stage that they have done that job. They've been able to intercept most of those missiles, and certainly not any injuries reported as yet. But we do need to stress that because Israel is effectively now returning to a state of war, the information that we're going to here from authorities may well be limited. If some of those missiles have hit sites, we might not actually hear about them, particularly if they are sensitive military or intelligence sites across the country. So that's been the thing, what's been happening over the course of the last couple of hours, and certainly this country remaining on high alert now.
3: Things are moving quickly. Can you take us through what's happened in the past 24 hours?
6: So we can really trace this back to some of the events that were happening in Lebanon over the course of yesterday, but really over the course of the last week. There has been intense fighting between Israel and the Iranian-backed militant group Hezbollah in southern Lebanon in particular. Israeli forces operating on the ground there in territory they seized during the invasion of southern Lebanon back in March. Hezbollah has been firing attacks against those soldiers, but it's also been launching rockets and drones at some of the small communities in Israel that really hug that Israel-Lebanon border. In response to that, Benjamin Netanyahu ordered a strike against a claimed Hezbollah target in the suburb of Dahia in Beirut. That's the southern suburb stronghold of Hezbollah there. That was the first time that there had been a strike in Beirut for, certainly in that part of Beirut, for some time there. And that in turn has prompted this angry response from Iran. Last night at local time, around 10 p.m., so that's around 5 a.m. on Australia's east coast, warnings started to come through of Iranian missiles being fired towards the north of Israel. While that was happening, we were also seeing the Iranian foreign minister, among others, posting an image of the Iranian flag alongside the Lebanese flag, clearly showing that these things are linked there. Fast forward a couple of hours, Benjamin Netanyahu has spoken to the US President Donald Trump. Clearly, the US President has tried to pressure Benjamin Netanyahu to hold fire, not to launch retaliatory strikes, but Benjamin Netanyahu has pressed ahead anyway, and those strikes have happened across Iran, and multiple sites being hit, including, as we've learned in the last short while, a petrochemical plant in the southwest of the country near the Iraqi border.
3: Is this the end of the ceasefire?
6: Look, that is a very good question, and it really depends on what the definition of a ceasefire is. Perhaps, somewhat presciently, the US President Donald Trump was asked about what a ceasefire actually means in the course, in the context of these negotiations he's been holding with Iran. And he said, in that part of the world, clearly referring to the Middle East, he said a ceasefire is moderate firing as opposed to all-out war. Now, that was, of course, before what we had seen here. I think certainly there are many people suggesting that this ceasefire, if it is not shattered, it is certainly hanging by a thread. And I think it will really depend on what happens in the coming hours, whether or not we see more Israeli strikes on Iran, whether we see more Iranian strikes on Israel, how that sort of spiral continues in the next couple of hours or so, and whether this is a return to all-out war. Certainly countries across this region are on high alert. We're seeing flight disruptions in some parts of the region, everyone sort of preparing for the worst, even though we don't really know what's going to happen as yet.
3: How much harder does this fight between Israel and Iran make it for the US President Donald Trump to get out of the wider conflict?
6: Yeah, so Donald Trump is already trying to say that this won't affect the negotiations between the US and Iran, which are being run through mediators Pakistan. But this is also a man who has said repeatedly over the course of the last couple of weeks, the last couple of months, that Iran was desperate for a deal to end the war, that a deal was imminent, that it was looming, that it was going to be announced the next day or the day after that, and no deal has ever appeared.
3: The ABC's Middle East correspondent Matt Doran there. A powerful earthquake has shaken parts of the southern Philippines, the 7.8 magnitude quake sparking tsunami warnings in Indonesia, Malaysia and Japan. Images of collapsed buildings and flooding are emerging, as well as reports of widespread power outages. But the full scale of the disaster is still unclear, as Rachel Hayter reports.
7: It's the first day back at school in the Philippines, but classes have been suspended by a massive earthquake. Dust rises from a building leaning dangerously at Matanao National High School in Davao del Sur in Mindanao in the southern Philippines. Hundreds of school children are gathered on the grass nearby.
8: Today is the first class of the students from the summer break.
7: Elizabeth Delgado is World Vision's Field Operations Manager in Mindanao, where this magnitude 7.8 earthquake struck.
8: I just heard something, an alarm, and then I just felt that I wanted to fall down. And then there's a blast. Then there's this earthquake happens. And then I ran outside of my house, somehow panicking, without getting my phone, without getting my keys. And I think it's lasted almost a minute.
7: The country's seismology agency, the Philippine Institute of Volcanology and Seismology, says this quake hit 13 kilometres southwest of General Santos City in the southernmost tip of Mindanao, which is the Philippines' second largest island. It had a depth of 10 kilometres. More than 700,000 people live in General Santos City, a commercial hub known for its tuna processing industry. The Civil Aviation Authority of the Philippines has confirmed General Santos Airport has suspended its operations for safety assessments. Elizabeth Delgado says her teams are still assessing the scale of this disaster.
8: World Vision always have a standby emergency response team. So we are now preparing everything, who will go first to do the rapid assessment. And I think we'll be sending about 5 people within the day to the affected area to do a rapid assessment. So World Vision has already a standby team to go to the area. And then we're still monitoring, really monitoring the children. Especially the one that in our areas, how they are. And you know that the trauma they experience again, because last year we thought last year was the worst, but today is worse.
7: The Philippines is located on the Pacific Ring of Fire, an arc of seismic faults around the ocean. So it's often hit by earthquakes and volcanic eruptions. Tsunami warnings were issued in the Philippines, Indonesia, Malaysia and Japan, with people in coastal areas warned to move to higher ground. The Joint Australian Tsunami Warning Centre had initially warned there was a potential tsunami threat for Christmas Island and the Northern Territory, but that was soon cancelled.
3: Rachel Hayter reporting. The Prime Minister has made an extraordinary appeal to Australians about the nature of the political debate in this country. Anthony Albanese has joined others in condemning a sexist campaign against Victorian Premier Jacinta Allen. He says violent and sexist language is too prevalent, and he's calling on Australians to reject the politics of division. Rachel Mealy reports.
9: Another week, another opinion poll showing One Nation ahead of Labor. The Prime Minister says Australians are sending him a clear message.
4: To paraphrase, it's the economy, stupid. It's always the economy that sets the parameters for debate.
9: The latest news poll figures continue the recent trend and show One Nation's popularity surging while support for the major parties is falling away. Anthony Albanese says his government acknowledges that economic pressures are driving everyday Australians into the arms of One Nation.
4: Many people feel that the system isn't working for them, that they're working for the economy, not the economy working for them, that they're working hard, struggling to save, can't get their own roof over their head, for example. We want to make sure that we put in place mechanisms that do make a difference. Not political easy decisions, but the right decisions. And that if governments don't respond to that, there'll be a continued rise in populism, be it of the right or the left. It's something that we're seeing. We're seeing globally.
9: He's called for Australians to be more patriotic and reject the politics of division.
4: I want an Australia that is united, one that has social cohesion at our core, one that respects people for who they are, but is patriotic about all of us being Australians.
9: The Prime Minister wants to see the temperature turned down in political debates, fearing what could happen if the mood doesn't change.
4: What I don't want to do is to have a press conference in this courtyard after a tragedy.
9: He singled out a sexist attack on Victoria's Premier Jacinta Allen. Billboards mounted on trucks have been seen in Melbourne for the past few weeks, which depict the Premier wearing a pointed hat alongside the slogan, "Ditch the Witch."
4: The sexist campaign targeting the Victorian Premier is totally unacceptable and has no place in public life. We want to encourage women to enter public life, and it should be a contest of ideas, not personal attacks.
9: Anthony Albanese pointed to rising rates of personal threats against politicians.
4: You can have a disagreement with people's policy position by all means. You don't have to denigrate people in such a personal way. It has got to stop. Young girls will see that, depiction of a premier as a witch, just like the denigration that Julia Gillard suffered from as Prime Minister. And it is just not on.
9: In 2012, Julia Gillard stood in Parliament to deliver this address.
10: I will not be lectured about sexism and misogyny by this man. I will not. And the government Order. Will not be lectured about sexism Order. And misogyny by this man. Not now, not ever.
9: That speech followed then opposition leader Tony Abbott standing with protesters outside Parliament House who carried signs calling her a witch. Today, former Prime Minister Julia Gillard made a rare political statement. In a letter posted on social media, she says, "I'm disgusted to see the use of the slogan 'Ditch the Witch' in Victoria aimed at Premier Jacinta Allen. This was a slogan used against me as Prime Minister 15 years ago." She goes on to say, whoever funded the billboards bearing these signs should be outed for what they are, unimaginative, ugly sexists. One Nation leader Pauline Hanson was less sympathetic towards the Victorian Premier.
11: Suck it up, sweetheart. Right, if you've seen what's happened to me over the years, I remember years ago Tim Fisher called me a witch and I should be burned at the stake. So I've been tagged that long before you. So anyway, it's just toughen up.
3: One Nation leader Pauline Hanson ending that report from Rachel Mealy. This is PM. I'm Stephanie Smale. You can hear all our programs live or later on ABC Listen. Ahead, the Governor-General Sam Mostyn braves an icy bath as part of a charity fundraiser at the MCG. Tributes are flowing for world-renowned cancer researcher and former Australian of the Year, Professor Richard Scollier. The medical pioneer has died from an aggressive brain tumour aged 59 after using his own groundbreaking immunotherapy research to help treat his own cancer. The Prime Minister Anthony Albanese has offered Professor Scollier's family a state funeral, which they've accepted.
4: The world is a better place because of Richard Scollier's contribution. He continued to work right up until the very end, until it was impossible. May he rest in peace.
3: Richard Scollier's legacy is being remembered as other pioneering Australians are acknowledged for their work. 949 Australians have been recognised in this year's King's Birthday Honours List, and 34-year-old Sarah Ward is the youngest. She has been awarded a Medal of the Order of Australia for her work with social welfare organisations and as a youth and disability advocate. She joined me a short time ago. Sarah Ward, thanks for joining us and congratulations.
12: Thank you so much for having me.
3: You started volunteer work when you were only 13. Why did you start so young?
12: I started so young because I was brought up by my dad, my family, and he was really heavily involved in not-for-profit organisations. And so I got involved as soon as I could. I saw other people doing it and I was like, hey, I want to be involved. I want to contribute. I want to give back as well. So I got involved as soon as I could as well.
3: So what sort of work were you doing at that young age, and how do you think that's shaped where you are now?
12: Interchange Adderis has a really fantastic volunteer program for recreational volunteering. So it's providing opportunities for young people to connect with other young people who may have disabilities or additional challenges, but also reducing access barriers. How can you make something more accessible? What are the things in the world that really aren't? And how do we make things so that people can access the world?
13: What are the biggest challenges that you see young people facing in Australia today?
12: A lot of the time, young people are so creative and passionate, and they have spent so much time, you know, researching things and giving back to things, but often that's not recognised or not seen. And so I think it's often that they're just overlooked, and or people make judgments about what they're there to do or why they're there before they even take the time to get to know them. And I think that's a really big barrier for a lot of young people because they can't even get their foot in the door.
13: You've pushed through that on your own, and one of your biggest successes has been your theatre company, Misfit Theatre. Tell me about that and how that works.
12: Yeah, so when I was 17, I founded a theatre company which was created from writing, producing and directing a show that I created when I was in high school. We were able to create a platform where the issues that mattered to us were talked about and addressed, and we could really share the things that mattered to us. And from there, I was able to then create more programs and more opportunities for young people. We were able to build creative writing programs from there to help young people to, you know, create their own stories and write their own plays and poems and short stories. And that is the whole mission that I have, is to provide young people with opportunities to do that so that their voices can be heard. And in terms of the impact that we've had, you know, it's different for every single person. For some of them, it's about giving them a creative voice and helping them to find that. For some of them, it's about finding a place to call home and to feel safe. For some of them, it's been about helping them to work out, you know, who they are and how they identify and to feel safe and comfortable to express that. But also, you know, a place where they can talk about their mental health or to talk about their experiences as a young person without judgment, in a safe space, and to share those with other people and to feel that sense of connection through shared experience and understanding.
13: And Sarah, what message would you give to other young people hoping to make a difference in their communities?
12: To give it a go. Any person can create a difference and can do something really great and build a community. All it takes is just giving it a go and giving it a try, and you'd be amazed how many people will jump on board to support you, because everyone should have a safe space and everyone should have places where they feel like they belong and can contribute. And the more people we have building these types of spaces, the better we're going to have mental health be, the better we're going to have our reliance on services be, because we're going to be creating those within community. And that is the end goal, isn't it, is to build community for everybody.
13: Sarah Ward, thanks so much for joining PM.
12: No, thank you.
13: Medal of the Order of Australia recipient Sarah Ward there. High-profile Australians have braved an icy plunge at the Melbourne Cricket Ground to honour the late Neil Danaher and raise funds for motor neurone disease. 10 well-known Australians, including Governor-General Sam Mostyn, have slid into a pool of sub-zero waters in this year's Big Freeze event. The annual fundraiser has been emotional after Danaher's death 2 weeks ago. Kathleen O'Connor reports.
14: For 11 years, AFL legend Neil Danaher has stood on the pitch of the Melbourne Cricket Ground in front of a crowd of thousands as one of the founders of the Big Freeze fundraiser. But this year, his image stood several metres tall.
15: What a great moment this is. Both clubs meeting in the middle of the MCG to run through the banner in honour of Neil Danaher.
14: It's the first year Neil Danaher hasn't attended the fundraiser after he died 2 weeks ago following a long battle with motor neuron disease. Fight MND's annual fundraiser is now in its 12th year, which takes place alongside the AFL match between the Demons and Collingwood. The day began at Federation Square, where supporters from both teams united wearing one colour.
16: Today we come together irrelevant of the colours we're wearing and who we barrack for just a few hours' time in a show of solidarity for Neil. Arguably his greatest lesson was that we're always more powerful when we unite against a common cause.
14: Light blue Fight MND beanies could be seen splashed across the city as thousands walked to the MCG. Upon arrival, 10 personalities handpicked by the Danaher family in costumes plunged into an ice bath to raise money for motor neuron disease. The Governor-General of Australia, the Honourable Sam Mostyn, was one of them.
17: I am somewhat controversially going down the slide into the ice bath. Some might say that lacks dignity, but my response is simply that Neil Danaher, when he was Australian of the Year, asked me to do this, and I've spoken with his family, and as Neil would say, play on. The dignity that Neil showed us in his managing his disease over 13 years, one of the most terrifying and horrific ways to end your life, and yet he made it all about dignity and showing up and about how we can always be better.
14: Comedian and author Andy Lee was the first to embrace the pool of freezing water, dressed as his own cartoon character Wiz, a blue monster from the ABC TV show called Do Not Watch This Show.
18: Oh, look, it's a huge honour. I was asked about 6-7 weeks ago. I love Neil, had so many interactions over the past, so obviously the events of the last couple of weeks have made it even more special. He's a very, very amazing human being.
14: Followed by Australian Diamonds and Vixen's netball champion, Joe Weston, dressed as Kylie Minogue.
19: It was so special. When Ben called me, I was, you know, so honoured, I think, to be asked. It's such an incredible cause. Any funding that can go towards finding a cure or doing research, I just think I was happy to be an advocate for it.
14: And Australian singer Amy Shark, dressed as Amy Winehouse.
20: Oh my goodness, I mean, this is such an incredible cause, and it's right and it's important to find a cure.
14: Since 2014, Fight MND has invested more than $117 million into MND research to support Australians living with motor neuron disease, including 15 clinical trials for Australian patients and 34 drug development projects. Neil's wife, Jan Danaher, spoke to Channel 7.
21: I mean, every year I'm really taken aback by how many people have bought a beanie, but this year it's absolutely incredible. And the whole ground is just blue, and it looks amazing. And we look forward to now using the money really well and putting it into research, and let's get closer to beating this. And one day we'll be able to say there's a treatment for this. Yeah, you won't have to worry.
13: Neil Danaher's wife, Jan, ending that report by Kathleen O'Connor. Thanks for joining me for PM. I'm Stephanie Smale. The podcast of the full PM program is available on ABC Listen. We'll be back at the same time tomorrow. Good night.

0: ABC News. Good evening, I'm Michael Bausch. The toll is rising from a powerful earthquake in the Philippines. It had a destructive magnitude of 7.8, as Southeast Asia correspondent Tim Swanston reports.
1: More than a dozen people have been reportedly killed in the earthquake, which struck off the coast of the southern Philippines island of Mindanao. Much of the damage appears centred around General Santos City, a major coastal city in the south of the island. Officials have described this as a major earthquake. Assessments are still being carried out, but several buildings and structures have collapsed. More than 100 people have been injured, including school children who had come back to school for the first day of class after the summer holidays. Tim Swanston, ABC News, Jakarta.
0: The family of world-renowned medical researcher Richard Scollier has accepted the Prime Minister's offer of a state funeral. It'll honour the legacy of the 59-year-old who's died from brain cancer, as Jack Mackay reports from Canberra.
2: The former Australian of the Year was a pioneer in melanoma research and made global headlines when he underwent a world-first treatment for his tumour. He fought the aggressive brain cancer for almost 3 years, defying terrible survival odds. Anthony Albanese has paid tribute to Professor Scollier, describing him as an inspiration. The Prime Minister says he's offered Professor Scollier's family a state funeral, which they've accepted.
3: Professor Scollier walked his uncertain path, as he called it, with courage, determination and grace.
2: Governor-General Sam Mostyn has remembered Professor Scollier as an extraordinary Australian.
0: Australia's top brain experts say they've been sidelined by the chemical regulator ahead of a final decision on a weed killer tied to Parkinson's disease. Here's Nathan Morris.
4: More than 70 clinicians and movement disorder experts have lodged submissions to the Australian Pesticides and Veterinary Medicines Authority during its review of the controversial herbicide Paraquat. Associate Professor Wesley Thavathasan says he and others have received no follow-up and are concerned about the link between Paraquat and the incurable neurological disorder.
5: The draft proposal and the evidence base, it didn't contain really any of the up-to-date human epidemiological data.
4: The APVMA says health and safety are central to its review and a final decision is expected soon.
0: Three teenage girls have been hospitalised after an allegedly stolen car slammed into a house south of Brisbane. Police say that vehicle rolled and crashed on Chambers Flat Road in Marsden early this morning. One of the passengers, aged 14, suffered serious head injuries. An investigation is continuing. There's concern that the race to house AI tech like Anthropics will heavily overload Australia's electricity grid within 5 years. Steve Kinnane reports.
6: Sources close to the tech industry have told Four Corners that senior Anthropic representatives disclosed to them the company has ambitions to invest in data centres that would use a large proportion of Australia's electricity. They say they were told Anthropic wants 5 gigawatts of new compute to help train its AI models by 2030, with a longer-term goal of 20 gigawatts, enough at full power to increase Australia's annual electricity generation by around 60%. Anthropic would not comment on the figures, but said in a statement it wants to be an accelerator and a partner in Australia's energy transition.
0: Queensland Jewish leader Jason Steinberg is among almost 1,000 Australians recognised in today's King's Birthday Honours List. The president of the Jewish Board of Deputies has spent 40 years advocating against racial hatred and the vilification of Jews. He says he's humbled to be appointed a member of the Order of Australia.
7: What I've been working on and what I've devoted 4 decades of my life to has been to ensure that we are safe, proud Australians, and be able to practice our Judaism. And so, yes, it means a lot.
0: To the weather for Queensland, scattered showers for most of the state tomorrow. They'll be widespread at times about the southeast coastal fringe, the central coast, as well as the channel country. Brisbane and the Sunshine Coast, 15 to 23 degrees. The Gold Coast, 14 to 23. And at Ipswich, 11 to 23. Looking further ahead, a few showers expected in the southeast on Wednesday, Thursday and Friday as well. On Moreton Bay, easterly winds reaching 20 knots this evening, seas below 1 metre. 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
8: Australia's top neurologists say they've been ignored by the National Chemical Regulator as its final decision looms on the future of paraquat, a controversial weed killer used in Australia that's been linked to Parkinson's disease.
5: There are now multiple epidemiological studies or real-world exposure studies that have suggested that paraquat increases the risk of Parkinson's disease by around threefold. It's the same way we proved or showed that smoking caused lung cancer, that we showed that asbestos causes lung disease and lung cancer. This is the same methodology.
8: People aren't moving to Tasmania anymore, and that has implications for its economy. Slower population growth means lower payroll tax, stamp duty and less consumer spending, which also means less GST.
9: Which is a bigger source of revenue for the Tasmanian government than it is proportionately for any other part of the country except the Northern Territory.
8: Later on, we head to the state where deaths will soon outstrip births. I'm Sinead Mangan, and this is Australia Wide, coming to you from Whadjuk Country, Perth. The 50th anniversary of the Finke Desert Race is continuing today in the central Australian outback, despite the death of a competitor yesterday. The motorbike rider died while racing along the off-track road from Alice Springs to Finke. Our reporter Will Regan is at the race and he joins me trackside. Now, Will, a great shock yesterday with the death of one of the competitors. What do we know about the crash?
10: Yeah, Sinead, very sad news here at the Finke Desert Race. Yesterday on day one, one of the riders sadly lost their lives in the first half of the day one riding. So a biker came off their bike and died at the scene. Yeah, that was along the first half of the route from Alice Springs to Apachula or Finke as well. Look, not many more details have come out around the rider, and right now everyone is mourning and thinking of the rider and his family.
8: We heard from the race committee today. Let's hear what they had to say about the incident.
11: We have some very sad news, as most people are aware. There was the death of a competitor early yesterday afternoon in the first leg of the Tats Finke Desert Race. This is a celebration weekend, but we mourn the loss and we feel for the family. And on behalf of the committee, we'd like to express our condolences to family, extended family and friends of the deceased. The incident happened at this northern end of the track. The accident was clear of the track towards the tail end of the field, so the race was able to continue under safe conditions. And then police and St John Ambulance attended the scene. Today, day two, there's been a minute's silence before the car section this morning in respect of the deceased and his family. And then tonight at presentation night, we will recognise the competitor, as I'm sure everyone in the audience will.
8: Well, this isn't the first time this race has been marred with tragedy. A spectator died 5 years ago in 2021. Are there concerns about the safety record of this race?
10: Well, Sinead, as you mentioned, yeah, that was a shock and very sad news in 2021 when a spectator died alongside the course or the track. Now, a number of competitors have also died over the event's 50-year history, with the most recent fatality occurring in 2008. When Queensland motorbike rider David Schmidt died after colliding with a tree during the race. Also last year, there was a close call at the 2025 event too. So when a trophy truck became airborne while travelling at 160 kilometres an hour as well.
8: So the crash this year, it's being investigated. When is there likely to be follow-up? When will we know more?
10: Again, in terms of the timeline, not many details have been released by police or the Finke Desert Committee. Police have declared a crime scene and major crash investigators have taken carriage of the incident. The circumstances surrounding the crash are under active investigation and a report will be prepared for the coroner.
8: Now, Will, the decision was made to continue the race. I can hear you're amongst it at the moment and the bike race is about to come in, so it's going to get very loud very soon. Tell me about this race through the desert. What does it involve?
10: Yeah, Sinead, it is an exciting time for Alice Springs and the motorsport community in Australia. The Fink Desert Race has been going on for 50 years now. That's for the bikes. So the idea of the race, and it's quite unique, is bike riders and car drivers or buggy drivers will set out here from Alice, just south of town, and head 230 kilometres south down to a community called Fink. It is wild and people don't know what to expect. Now, it's pretty infamous for its whoops, which are these enormous bumps. Think of them as massive corrugations that bikers and buggies have to take on. Many bikes and many buggies don't make it due to, well, crashes or also malfunctions with cars as well. But it's an exciting time for the motorsport community and everyone here in Alice as well.
8: Like you said, the people who love motor racing, they love the sound and energy of the Fink race. It's definitely one of those ones that's on the bucket list. There's a few in my family, I have to say. How many people and tourism dollars does the event attract to the Red Centre?
10: Well, we spoke to the president of the Fink Desert Race last week here locally, and Anthony Yoffa. He said that last year 5,000 people came out to spectate and that raised $11 million for the local economy, or brought in $11 million. So this year we can only expect, Anthony Yoffa said, there's been 10,000 people that have come into town to come and watch the race. So we could be looking around the tune of $20 million for the local economy.
8: Well, it's a unique event, there's no doubt, and it's recently captured the attention of Hollywood, with Chris Hemsworth planning a global audience for the event. What's his plans?
10: Well, this has caused a lot of excitement and I reckon a lot of rumours as well. People don't know if he's actually in town right now, but we know he has a production crew that have... We know that he's had a production crew that's come out to the race to look at it and to write a script based around it for his production company, which is Chris Hemsworth's Wild State. So we'll find out what's going to come out of that, and it's exciting times for the race.
8: Well, Regan, I know the bikes are about to come through and it's going to be very loud where you are, but thanks for talking to Australia Wide about Fink.
10: Sinead, thank you very much.
12: ABC Australia Wide.
8: Australia's top neurologists say they've been ignored by the National Chemical Regulator as its final decision looms on the future of paraquat, a controversial weed killer linked to Parkinson's disease. Dozens of specialists wrote to the APVMA, the regulator, as part of its review of the pesticide. They're concerned that key human studies have been overlooked and say they've been shut out of the process, as Nathan Morris reports.
13: Paraquat has been an important herbicide for farmers in Australia since the 1960s. Hamish McIntyre is a farmer and president of the National Farmers Federation.
14: And you know, the zero-till technology in these products like glyphosate and paraquat have really enabled us to change our farming systems in Australia, and we farm on a drier continent than many of our competitors, and so every bit of a moisture is critical to us.
13: But Australia's top Parkinson's experts say a growing number of human studies show that paraquat is linked to the development of Parkinson's disease, an incurable neurological condition that undermines a person's movement. Associate Professor Wesley Thavathasan is a movement disorders specialist who, along with dozens of other specialists and clinicians, warned of this in submissions to the Australian Pesticides and Veterinary Medicines Authority, or APVMA.
5: I've heard nothing from the APVMA. So we put in submissions, myself, groups of neurologists, some of the leading scientific minds and organisations in Australia who have interest in Parkinson's disease. As far as I know, none of us have been contacted.
13: Paraquat and the related diquat are fast-acting herbicides used to control resistant weeds, and they've been under APVMA review since 1997. In its proposed 2024 decision, the APVMA said the available epidemiological data was insufficient to conclude any association between paraquat exposure and Parkinson's disease in the occupational environment. But Dr. Thavathasan says that position is out of step with the global consensus among neurologists.
5: There are now multiple epidemiological studies, or real-world exposure studies, that have suggested that paraquat increases the risk of Parkinson's disease by around threefold. It's the same way we proved or showed that smoking caused lung cancer, that we showed that asbestos causes lung disease and lung cancer. This is the same methodology.
13: Professor David Blacker knows too well what living with the disease is like. He's a neurologist and movement disorder specialist, and also has Parkinson's.
15: When you're involved in an activity that raises the risk of harm to humans or the environment, precautions could be taken even if you don't have a fully developed cause and effect relationship established. That really means that the proponent of the activity, like the pesticide giants who manufacture it, it becomes their responsibility, not the public's responsibility, to demonstrate it's safe for them to use it.
13: Dr. Kelly Bertram, president of the Movement Disorder Society of Australia and New Zealand, has the same view.
16: Other jurisdictions around the world have seen the same level of data and have made a very different decision, which is not just to restrict the use, but actually ban the sale of paraquat in the country. It's almost impossible to prove a definitive link between this product and the development of Parkinson's in any single individual, because there are multiple other potential risks, such as family genetics. But this is a risk that can be changed.
13: The APVMA did not answer the ABC's specific questions, but said it acknowledges concerns about the association between paraquat and Parkinson's disease, and says health and safety are its central consideration. Its most recent technical report from 2024 states provided conditions of registration and label instructions are followed, paraquat would not be likely to have an effect that is harmful to human beings. The National Farmers Federation's Hamish McIntyre says without paraquat, some farmers may be forced to return to ploughing to manage weeds.
14: It is still just the most effective option for us to control seedling weeds and then beyond those paddocks within, hours, basically, to get planting. So, I mean, we only have short windows in Australia, particularly to make the use of, available moisture.
17: What's your response to health advocates and neurologists who argue that the precautionary principle should carry more weight given, as some of them have told me, there's a lot of epidemiological studies that associate paraquat with Parkinson's disease?
14: Look, we follow the advice from our independent regulator, the APVMA. So if our independent regulator believes there is no issue with any of these potential problems that we have heard about, and if they say it's appropriate to pull back in certain chemistry, we'll follow their lead.
8: President of the National Farmers Federation, Hamish McIntyre there, ending that story from our reporter, Nathan Morris.
18: 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On ABC Radio.
8: Tasmania's population growth has slowed sharply since its pandemic-era boom, with the state now recording the lowest growth rate in the country. Experts warn natural population decline and an ageing population could pose long-term economic and workforce challenges. Fiona Blackwood has this story.
19: Jam-packed roads and booming suburban growth. In parts of Tasmania, it feels like the population is on the rise, but
20: Tasmania's population growth rate is actually the lowest it's been this century.
19: Back before the pandemic, it was a different story. Between 2016 and 2021, population growth was strong, driven by interstate and

0: overseas migration. Nick Wagner and Millie Willemsen moved to Tasmania from interstate in 2018.
1: We kind of figured we wanted to start a family, and the best opportunity for us to do that was in Tasmania.
0: They arrived with $500, a car, and no qualifications. Now Nick's a certified welder. The couple have a family and have bought a home in Burnie.
1: It's a 100% success story. We started late in life. We had nothing and had to start from zero.
0: For every arrival in Tasmania, there's an individual reason behind the move. There are also many reasons why people choose to leave the state. Tasmanian Ellie Warmbrun is now living on the Gold Coast and doing a university degree and working as a model.
2: I do think studying up here as a student is really the best of both worlds, because you can have a great morning of study and then you can just head down to the beach. There's just a lot more networking up here. There's a lot more scope, a lot more jobs.
0: In the past 5 years, population growth in Tasmania has been well below the long-term average. Modest growth is predicted in the next 3 years, and Tasmania is on track to be the first state where deaths outnumber births in a few years' time. Tasmania's Treasury has raised concerns that low population growth could be a risk to the economic outlook. Fewer people means less payroll tax, less stamp duty and GST.
3: Which is a bigger source of revenue for the Tasmanian government than it is proportionately for any other part of the country except the Northern Territory.
0: The government says it's on track to meet its target of 650,000 people by 2050.
4: We will seek to make Tasmania as attractive a place as possible, and the best way to do that, strong economy, make it jobs rich, and we still have historically low unemployment levels.
0: Tasmania's ageing population will be a challenge. By 2050, it's predicted the median age of a Tasmanian will be around 48 years, and 28% of the population will be over 65. That puts pressure on health services and adds to skill shortages. But there could be positives too.
5: So the longer we're able to keep people active and productive in the workforce, that's an opportunity that we need to capture. But it also provides opportunities for young people to enter the workforce in Tasmania.
0: As other states deal with bigger and bigger numbers, Tasmania's decision makers will need to consider what a slower growing, older population means moving forward.
6: And thanks to Fiona Blackwood for that story. After decades of court battles, the tide may be turning for Aboriginal fishing rights activists on the New South Wales south coast. Most recent cases against cultural fishers have been abandoned by state prosecutors, as a native title claim lodged in 2017 is being determined. But as they come closer to winning back their sea rights, traditional custodians are now facing an even greater threat to their saltwater culture. Here's Vanessa Milton with more.
7: For young Walbunja man John Carriage, diving for seafood runs through his bloodstream.
8: I've been living off the south coast my whole life, hunting and gathering in the ocean. My dad would teach me, I'd cling on to his back and would duck dive, and he would point out where to gather lobsters, conchs, abalone, fish.
7: But maintaining this cultural tradition has come at a heavy cost for many. Three generations of South Coast Aboriginal divers have faced heavy fines and imprisonment for cultural fishing practices that are now protected by Commonwealth Native Title Law, but still not recognised under state fisheries regulations. After decades of defending their fishing rights, Aboriginal custodians are now fighting to save their sea country from an even greater existential threat. The native long-spined sea urchin has transformed 50% of nearshore reefs in southern New South Wales from lush kelp forests to barren wasteland.
9: They don't just eat the seaweed, they eat all the sponges, all the other invertebrates, mussels, barnacles. Even in really old barrens, they even eat the rock.
7: That's marine biologist Dr. Kane Layton.
9: With the loss of the kelp, you lose literally thousands of associated species.
7: The stakes couldn't be higher for Walbunja elder Wally Stewart.
10: Yuin people, we're sea people. The sea's been a big part of our way of life and our culture surviving, so we need to fix that back up. If we don't do something about it now, our cultural way of life.

0: is going to be severed forever.
1: But there is a solution to this ecological crisis and an opportunity for Aboriginal custodians to take the lead in safeguarding their sea country. The New South Wales government is backing a plan for an Aboriginal-led sea urchin fishery on the south coast with a $1.48 million grant to develop Indigenous-branded sea urchin products and to streamline processing.
2: We'll get all your gear ready. It's easy for you guys with snorkels just to get in, we'll have a look.
1: After facing possible jail time earlier this year for cultural fishing, young Walbunja divers John and Denzel Carriage are now training to harvest sea urchin with diver and exporter Jamie Newman.
3: Every time we're taking a sea urchin out, we're allowing the weed to regrow. We should be able to then have more fish, more lobsters, more abalone and better quality sea urchins.
2: So getting in and getting out, remember, that's stop.
4: Yep.
2: When you guys do it in the water, I'll stop and I won't move the boat or touch the engine, okay? Engine stopped. You guys are right to get in.
0: We've been working on a restoration plan for the last 4 years. This is basically the start of it.
1: That's Walbunja elder Wally Stewart again.
0: You can see them in the water, they're just natural divers. Growing up as culture fishermen, taught by culture fishermen, and they've never ever been given that opportunity to be part of an industry like this. If we can start marketing these sea urchins and restoring our reefs, there's benefits there forever.
1: While sea urchins are causing mass habitat destruction on the reefs, their roe is a sought-after delicacy in the USA and parts of Asia, and there is also a growing domestic market. Dr. Tilman Borma from the University of Wollongong has been working with traditional custodians for years to develop a business model for an Aboriginal-led sustainable seafood enterprise.
5: We have an Aboriginal community that has been dispossessed of their sea country, dispossessed of the resources. Here we are at a point of ecological crisis, and we want the Aboriginal community to take leadership, not just in the restoration, but also benefit from their resources in an economic way.
1: For young diver John Carriage, it's a chance to uphold the culture that has been handed down to him.
6: This is our sea country and we've always wanted to take care of it, and I'm very passionate for what I'm going to do.
7: Vanessa Milton reporting. And finally, we're going to head to Winton in Western Queensland, where an after-school club is helping outback kids build confidence by showing cattle. Many of these kids have never worked with cattle before, but now they're competing as junior judges and junior exhibitors at shows across Western Queensland. Crispian Yeoman stepped into the judging ring with one of the organisers, JC Jack.
8: We were like an unofficial club working with the kids last year and the year before. We would just bring cattle in out of the paddock like a few weeks before. The kids were doing really well last year. They had a tri-series, which was the first of the many events, I suppose, that they put on with the young judges and handlers. And Sienna won it for Winton and brought it back here. So that was when we kind of decided that we needed to step up our game and make this more of an official club. The kids are really good at what they were doing. We just needed to elevate that. Taddy and Josh and Gavin and Jody and I and Ernie, we all just, and Kerry, come together and here we are.
9: Today I've placed Astoria in first. She has a nice back line, nice hip to pin ratio, nice even underline, nice bone on her, even udders. In second place, I have placed Bella. She's also got a nice back line, nice underline, even udders, but she is a little bit weaker in her hip to pin ratio and bone.
10: So here I'm judging three cows. First I put Princess Barbie because she has a straight back, equal udders.
11: Gavin Smith, yeah. Yeah, so we're just doing a bit of cattle club with the local kids, just in Winton here. I'm not sure actually how many we've got. I think there's 14 or 15 signed up roughly. And yeah, we've got a variety of breeds and ages and yeah, we've got cattle, a couple from New South Wales up, stud ones, and then we've got local cattle being given, donated or to use and that. So yeah, a bit of a variety, which is good.
12: Why do you think it's important that some of the town kids from Winton here give cattle showing a go?
4: I think it's a good opportunity for them to see what the cattle industry can do. And some of these kids were petrified when they started, and you know, the way they turn out and they pick it up and listen is unreal. It's pretty cool to see, really.
12: Now, first, it's not because she's my cow, but she has the feminine look. She has a big rump with the tail sticking up. She has great bones, like, yeah. And, well, yeah, she looks like a great heifer too.
13: I'm Lucy Jack and I'm 13 years old. A couple of years ago, I started a cattle club to get to know cattle, and then I've liked it.

0: start a cattle club to get to know cattle, and then I've liked it ever since, so I just keep coming back.
1: That cattle clubs is not like just like a stupid kids sport. It's actually like really fun, and you learn like teamwork and learn how to have like patience and how to work underneath pressure.
2: I reckon if you like cattle, you should do cattle club, because you get to be with them all the time. You get to learn a lot about them, and you get to experience what it's like to work with them.
1: And bonding is like the best part about it, because when you like get chosen by a cow, you like choose a cow. It's like the best experience ever.
3: And the cow chooses you, or choose the cow?
2: Cow has to bond with you, and you have to bond with your cow.
1: Yeah, and that's yeah.
0: And when I first started cow club, I was petrified, and I still am a little bit.
1: It took her 2 weeks to get on one cow.
0: Yeah, I'm still a little bit scared, but I've gotten better with cattle, and yeah, I'm leading a cow now. I got bonded. Well, yeah.
4: Some of the students from the Winton Cattle Club. Ending that story there from Crispian Yeomans. And that is Australia-wide for today. I'm Sinead Mangan. Cheerio.

0: ABC News. Good evening, I'm Michael Bausch. The Queensland Government has taken its community cabinet to the South Burnett town of Cherbourg for a milestone meeting focused on local infrastructure. Toby Loftus reports.
1: It's the first time the LNP cabinet has met in an Aboriginal community and follows yesterday's meetings with residents in Kingaroy. Premier David Crisafulli announced $2 million worth of upgrades to the town's TIP to boost recycling and reaffirmed a commitment to upgrade water infrastructure. The town is still waiting for major improvements to begin on its old water treatment plant. For the past 3 years, residents have been dealing with murky drinking water. While some pipes have been replaced, contractors for the main repairs are yet to be appointed, but it's all expected to be fixed by February. The government has committed $26 million to that project.
0: Rescue and recovery operations are underway after a major earthquake in the Philippines. It had a destructive magnitude of 7.8, with its epicentre off the southern coast of the island of Mindanao. Local authorities say homes and buildings have collapsed in General Santos City. It's feared more than a dozen people have died and multiple others are injured. The quake also triggered tsunami warnings for several countries, including Indonesia, Japan and Malaysia. Israel and Iran continue to exchange fire, putting increasing strain on the almost two-month-long ceasefire. Here's Middle East correspondent Matthew Doran.
2: For the first time since early April, Iran and Israel have launched attacks against each other, putting the Middle East region on a state of high alert. It began on Sunday night local time, with Iran firing three waves of missiles towards northern Israel in response to ongoing Israeli attacks in Lebanon, where its proxy Hezbollah has been fighting Israeli forces and attacking Israeli communities on the border since early March. In response, Israel launched strikes across Iran, the IDF saying it hit a petrochemical plant among some of the sites. The US President Donald Trump had been pressuring Israel's Benjamin Netanyahu to hold fire, but it hasn't stopped him. Matthew Doran, ABC News, Jerusalem.
0: China's leader Xi Jinping has landed in North Korea to meet President Kim Jong-un in his first official visit since 2019. The BBC's Laura Bicker reports.
3: Analysts believe Mr. Xi is trying to reassert his influence over Mr. Kim to prevent him leaning too heavily on Moscow. Russia has been providing North Korea with badly needed oil, food and weapons technology in exchange for North Korean troops and munitions for its war in Ukraine. Beijing has not liked being sidelined, as it's eager to maintain some influence over Pyongyang to rein in any volatile behaviour and ensure stability on its borders.
0: Well, from musicians to mathematicians, authors to activists, comedians to community leaders, hundreds of Australians have today been named in this year's King's Birthday Honours. Lily Nothling reports.
4: The honours list recognises exceptional contributions to Australia. 949 people have been named, including more than 700 in the General Division of the Order of Australia. Five have been appointed the most prestigious rank, a Companion of the Order. They include gender equality advocate Natasha Stott Despoja

0: and renowned mathematician Professor Terence Tao, comedian Rove McManus, Indigenous leader Pat Turner, former Australia Post Chief Executive Christine Holgate, and ABC broadcasters Fran Kelly and the late James Valentine have also been recognised.
1: In rugby league, Queensland Origin coach Billy Slater has named his team for the must-win game two of the series. Jessica Stewart reports.
2: Slater has made four changes to the Maroons team as Queensland looks to level this year's State of Origin series in Melbourne on Wednesday next week. Dolphins forward Kulikefu Finifuiaki will make his debut, while Reece Walsh has been named in the 19-man squad. The Broncos fullback was overlooked for Game 1 as Brisbane battles through a five-game losing streak. Cowboys duo Murray Taulagi and Helam Lukey will join the extended squad. The Maroons lost the series opener in Sydney 22 points to 20 last month.
1: And Canterbury has beaten Parramatta 14-12 in this afternoon's King's Birthday clash in Sydney. Stephen Crichton kicked a long-range penalty with just 4 minutes left to seal the result. The weather, scattered showers for most of this day. Tomorrow, they'll be widespread at times about the southeast coastal fringe, the central coast and the channel country. Brisbane, 15 to 23. On Moreton Bay, seas below a metre. 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
3: Are there any winners in the cost of living crisis? What's causing the algal bloom?
4: Questions. They've never been more important. So the one thing we'll never question is our duty to keep asking. ABC News, keep asking.
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6: With you until 7:30 tonight, we're at Stadium Australia, where earlier today it was a win for Canterbury Bankstown over Parramatta, 14 points to 12 after a scoreless first half. A Stephen Crichton penalty goal in the 77th minute gave the Blues that the Bulldogs that victory. I'm concerned about the Blues because their team has just been named, or at least their squad has, for State of Origin 2. I'm Andrew Moore with Michael Carayannis and Ruan Sims. Laurie Daly with the New South Wales Rugby League boss Dave Trodden has just made the Blues squad announcement on YouTube. Go for it, Laws.
7: Yeah, exciting to announce the squad for Game 2. Mitch Barnett, Nathan Cleary,
8: the team,
7: Stephen Crichton.
9: Thank you very much.
7: Yeah, exciting Adam Fanua to Blake. Announce. Payne Haas, Isaiah Katoa, Tolu Kula, Abby Corrissau, Dylan Lucas, Casey McLean, Mitch Moses, Cam Murray, Himoli Olakuatu, Victor Radley, Reece Robson, Katoni Staggs, Ethan Strange, James Tedesco, Brian To'o, Isaiah Yeo, Hudson Young.
8: So, Lodge, that's a squad rather than 13 and a bench. Yeah. When do you reckon we'll get to be in a position to announce the 13 and a bench?
7: Oh, I think we'll be in a position in the next couple of hours. Obviously, there's some guys that we need a report from. There has been a couple of guys that have been carrying some slight niggles and injuries that we need to be on top of, and we need to be sure that they can train. So we're hoping, you know, by Tuesday we'll have that team and we'll be ready to go.
6: All right, so it's either a couple of hours or tomorrow, judging by that from Laurie Daly. So that squad, in likely positional order, James Tedesco, Brian To'o, Katoni Staggs, Stephen Crichton, Tolatau Kola, Mitch Moses, Nathan Cleary, and then the lock Isaiah Yeo and captain. Second row is Himoli Olakuatu and Hudson Young. Front row is Mitch Barnett and Payne Haas, Reece Robson hooker, and a bench of Cam Murray, Victor Radley, Adam Fanua Blake, Appy Kuroisau does make it, Heath Strange, Casey McLean, and then Isaiah Katoa and Dylan Lucas. It's a 21-man squad, Michael Carayannis. So pretty much as you said before 7 o'clock, basically.
10: Yeah, I'm assuming the players under the injury cloud are Mitch Moses and Stephen Crichton. I don't think there's anyone else that's under a real injury cloud. We saw Stephen Crichton play

0: this afternoon here at Sydney Olympic Park, and he doesn't look like he's running freely. I think Api Kurosawa comes into the squad and probably picked more on reputation than form because, you know, he was outstanding to start the year, right? Yep. Really, really good to start the year and was pushing to be the starting hooker for New South Wales. Don't think he's come back very well in the last 2 weeks. You know, that Tigers performance yesterday might have hurt him a little bit. So there may be a temptation that he doesn't get on the field either. With that makeup of the side, they got Ethan Strange potentially on the bench. Victor Radley, I don't love him at dummy half, but, you know, in case of emergency, could potentially do a job there for New South Wales if Reece Robson can't go the 80 minutes. And I think in the side that you read out, the only contentious, well, it's not even contentious, the only decision will be does Adam Fanua, Blake or Mitch Barnett start. Yeah. Otherwise, that side that you read will be as per.
1: Yes.
0: Barring injury.
1: Ruan Sims, welcome back to you. What did you make of it all?
2: I feel for Saifidi. I really do. I felt he didn't get an opportunity in game one, but he came back and played really well for club. So I'm disappointed for him. But Payne Haas for me is going to be a walk-up start into that number eight jersey. It'll be very interesting to see when he names that, you know, the 1-19 or 1-20 jerseys, because obviously that will be dependent on how people pulled up, as MC spoke about. But yeah, I think if Crichton's no good, then obviously I think McLean just slots straight back, straight into that centre position. So at least there's not too much juggling going on, even though Tolu Kola can play centre as well.
1: But what they can't do, surely, especially with the speed of the game, Roo, is play players who are under any cloud.
2: No, I don't think you can. And that's why it's important to see how people turn out. And it is going to be vital to see how Mitch Moses physically is after that run today, especially because he wasn't able to play. And then, like MC spoke about this during the game earlier today, pre-game, he's been ticking all the boxes really well, and Parramatta are happy with how he's progressing. But now he is going to have to run at full speed at least 4 or 5 days before the game so that you'd have any level of confidence in how it's going to go during a game.
1: There's got to be a deadline. And Laurie Daly has spoken about that, on when he wants any players under an injury cloud to be able to prove their fitness.
3: Yeah, I think our first training session's on the Wednesday, and that's always been a sort of an educational day rather than a heavy session. So you'd want them to participate in that, but certainly by the Thursday they need to be humming. Because you don't want to be taking guys in that are underdone. Always got to make sure that they can hit the paddock and have confidence in their own preparation. I think that's the key. It's more about them getting themselves ready to go by
4: always
3: having that
4: being
3: week
4: sort of an educational
3: prepare rather than
4: always being a sort
3: know,
4: of
3: getting
4: an
3: to
4: educational
3: the
4: day.
3: Weekend and
4: our first
3: not feeling
4: game
3: great. I think it
1: when just, my head, we might stop that audio there.
2: Oh, sorry, I thought that was like me hearing voices.
1: No,
2: like,
1: it's not.
2: No.
1: It's not just you, Roo. There's some
0: Laurie Daly remix.
1: To quote Luke Lewis, some technical difficulties. But the answer to the question was they've got
2: by
1: to participate
2: Thursday.
1: On Wednesday and
2: yep.
1: being there by Thursday.
2: So that would mean that Moses would and Crichton would have to be running at game speed
1: yep.
2: on the Thursday
1: yep.
2: to have confidence for them to be able to back up and play the following Wednesday.
0: Parramatta officials are confident he'll be right to do that.
2: Yeah.
1: You can text 0467 920 222. Buying and selling shortly. As a West Tigers supporter, Jerome is under the pump. Needs to set up. Just hasn't connected with his fullback and back rowers from Paul. Kick Louis out running for Prime Minister and put in Roo, says Ray at Queanbeyan. That was a big announcement by Louis on Saturday that he was not only wanted to be but will be the next Prime Minister.
2: That was. And maybe I can run opposition. You and I can run on the same ticket, MC. Oh, sorry, MG.
0: I'm out.
1: Britt and Nick are not physical enough for the early exchanges, says a listener. For a second, I thought you were going to say Ruan was hot this week, Maury, you cheeky grub, you. That's from Luca. And for anyone that's
2: you're not going to live it down, you grub.
1: I know. Oh, especially if you start calling me that.
2: You have been giving me stick for the last 47 minutes. Mm. You've been very mean to me.
1: How?
2: I don't know, but it sounds good.
1: I would never be mean. No, for anyone who missed it earlier, I was accused by a listener who is a, judging by his history, Dennis has checked it out, he's a raving learner, calls every one of us a grub. I was a grub for flirting with Ruan Sims.
2: He didn't call me a grub, though.
1: No, but you were the flirtee, not the flirter, apparently.

0: but he didn't say anything nasty about me, so.
1: I know. Why would he?
0: He's all right.
1: I mean, you know, he hasn't actually in his history. You're the one who's got through, so maybe he's a flirty grub. 0467 920 222. Great call again. Love Ruth. She knows the game as good as anyone. What a bonus having her on board. Couldn't agree more, Paul. Listening on the Gold Coast. Love the show, Andrew. Well, that's kind. Thank you. 0467 920 222. It's that time of year where everyone texts about sitting around a fire listening to the footy on a beautiful winter's day. Not me. I'm freezing here in the shed in Queanbeyan. It's so cold and I'll be here all winter loving the show. And thank you to ABC from Peter at Queanbeyan.
0: Oh, Peter, you need a space heater or something.
1: I love the cut of your jib though, Peter.
0: Or a heated blanket.
1: That's tough. I love that.
2: Or just go inside.
0: Yes. No, your shed. I like listening to the footy in the shed in winter. There's something about it.
1: Oh, you're a shed listener.
0: Yeah, yeah. Dad's got a shed at home and he loves putting the footy on. It's nostalgic.
1: Would that be one of people's favourite places to listen to the footy, the shed? We get so many messages and have done for years and years and years from people in their shed.
0: Yep.
2: I hate going to my shed because it generally means you got work to do. Labour.
1: So how often? When was the last time you opened your shed door?
2: I know. I do the lawns.
1: Okay, so you hide the lawnmower in there.
2: Yeah, and I had to do the... My neighbour was blowing up the other day, so I had to, like, trim my trees, my back hedge. He wasn't blowing up. He's very nice. Mm. Sometimes listens, so I better be careful. But I had to trim my back trees.
0: Come back and all the green waste will be thrown over your fence.
1: Oh, dear. 0467 920 222. Excellent call from my ABC. Listen to every game. My favourite moment, Kenny's try. The interview with Johnny afterwards with him was gold. Louis for PM. Roo for my gold medal. Next level for the premonition song. This farmer loves his ABC. Rural Australia loves you guys. Well, that's good on you, Ed. Appreciate that very much. Drew, if Moses is Blues chosen, Power made a big sacrifice today to be applauded. Well, he was never going to be fit today by the sound of things, but he was satisfying that he was fit to go next game.
2: Parramatta said, I know it's if they were playing on Wednesday of this week, he would have played.
0: Yeah.
1: Rowdy Andy says, in the game today, the players were lurching around like Uncle Fester. Oh, good listening,
0: that's
1: Rowdy
0: a good one.
1: Andy. There was the odd reference to that before. Couldn't agree more, guys, from Chris in Mount Isa. The shed is the most peaceful place. That's our mate Chris. Paul's listening in the shed. They're coming from everywhere.
0: See? Shed listeners.
1: Oh, and Sharon is showing off what she's cooked for the evening. Thank you for a long weekend.
0: What is it?
1: Birthday from Sharon in Brisbane, who adds, go Manly.
0: Is it some kind of slow-cooked amazingness?
1: A
0: roast?
1: Oh, yeah, no, it looks like pork and looks like multiple meats.
0: I'm so jealous. Where's Sharon?
1: In Brisbane. I don't think you could make it in time. All right, it is time to find out who Roo and MC are buying or selling.
3: Are you buying or selling?
1: Righto, Ruan, I'd love you to start because you've been so magnificent today. You ready? Don't run out of words yet.
2: That's usually my role.
1: Penrith is going to run away with the minor premiership. Are you buying or selling?
0: I'm buying it, baby. Big time.
1: Yeah. MC, do you think there's any doubt?
2: No, I'm buying it.
1: Okay, everyone's buying that. Good question to start with. Right. Michael, you can go second here too. Roo, Jerome Luai, his decision to sign with the PNG Chiefs has derailed the West Tigers' season. Are you buying or selling that?
0: No, I'm not buying that. I felt like it was handled very, very well by both parties, and it was very clear there was no sort of behind the scenes going on, like no nastiness or anything.
1: Skullduggery.
0: There was no skullduggery. It was all just normal duggery out in the open.
2: No, I'm not buying it. I'm selling that too. I don't think it has anything to do with the plight of the West Tigers. The only concern for the West Tigers would have been if their players followed him and not one.
0: And no one has.
2: No, they've re-signed a lot of their players at the moment. So that was my only concern. Not that it would blow up their season. Jerome hasn't been at his best at all. But, you know, I think the injuries is more of a concern for the West Tigers than Jerome Luai.
1: Yeah, I was reading stories that were suggesting that this morning. Thought, no, it's not that at all.
0: Nah.
1: Like, teams are so adept these days. I, as a rugby league fan, hate these signings, you know, years out or months out from when a player leaves. But it's the way the game is. And I agree with what you said, Roo. If anything like that could be handled well, it was this.
0: Oh, it was handled perfectly by both parties.
1: Yes.
0: Chiefs handled it brilliantly. And also the Tigers handled it brilliantly, and so did Jerome Luai. So, no, I not buying it.
1: All right, so one buy, one sell. Michael, are you buying or selling that the bunker must be able to rule on dodgy play the balls?
2: Yeah, I'm buying that. Like, with clear-cut ones like that. But the issue is how far do we go back? But I feel like the play the balls, fine. To rule on, right? Like, that's
0: part of the current play, I feel.
2: I agree. I'm with you. Right? Yeah. It's the act. It's the beginning of that play.
0: Yes.
2: Right?
0: Yeah.
2: It's not the end of the next play. It's the beginning of that play. So why can't they?
0: Yeah.
1: It sounded like, and I'm not downing the bona fides that is the rule, it'll be a silly one, but it sounds like just a cheap excuse, doesn't it?
2: Well, it's the start
1: to say,
2: of
1: it. Goes back, yeah.
0: It is the rule.
1: No, I get
0: it
1: that.
0: It is the rule.
1: But it sounds
0: however,
1: like
0: I feel like the rule should be from whenever that play begins, and the play begins when the tackle is completed.
2: Yeah.
0: As soon as that tackle is completed and you start to work your way to your feet, that's all part of that current play.
1: Has the bunker had a good week?
2: It's been a stink fest by the bunker.
1: What stands out most, apart from the play the ball issue with Ben Trbojevic?
2: Well, I think
0: Chester.
2: The Chester try and what we saw today.
0: Mm.
1: With the disallowed try to Joash Papali.
2: Because they got, I said it during the call, they were being too cute today, this weekend. For whatever reason, they decided to convince themselves into decisions that you just didn't need convincing of.
0: But I feel, you know, with that no try today, I feel if that happened in yardage, yes, Galvin did have possession of the ball, but if that piece of play occurred in yardage and it was picked up by Papali and he travels 12 metres down the field and is tackled, it's not getting called back to where that play happened, where Lachlan knocked it on and then it was knocked out. It wouldn't get called back.
2: And no one's looking at it again.
0: Yeah,
2: and no one's looking at it
0: like
2: ever
0: one,
2: again. That's the thing, right? And there was no reaction from Lachie Galvin. Didn't think he had possession.
0: No, he just went, oh no.
1: He dropped the ball.
2: Correct.
0: But also, he got shuffled, you know what? He got shuffled an absolute stinker.
1: Oh no, there
0: as
1: was,
0: well.
2: Oh yeah, yeah, yeah.
1: The whole play was abysmal.
0: Yeah, it was just, yeah, I think that's one where a common sense approach and a more consistent approach would have been appreciated.
1: Righto, Roo. The Dolphins are up to fifth and will smash their way into the top four to stay. Buying or selling?
0: I'm buying that. Big time.
1: Michael?
2: I'm not buying it big time. I think they can finish in the top four.
1: Are you buying it little top?
2: I'm going to buy it if it's on sale.
1: You're buying it on sale, okay. What, 20% off?
0: Like 20 off, 40 off, half price?
2: I think the top three will be Penrith, Warriors, the Roosters.
0: Yeah.
2: Okay?
1: Yes.
2: So then that four spots open between Manly, Dolphins, probably South for mine.
1: So are you buying or selling?
2: I think South will finish four, so I'm selling.
0: Okay. Really?
1: There you go.
0: You reckon South will finish fourth?
2: Only 2 points difference.
0: Yeah?
2: Yeah. Yeah.
1: All right, you're too indecisive, so I'm going to come back to
0: I'm
1: you.
0: Going,
1: again,
0: yeah,
1: Ruth, for the
0: I'm going to say Dolphins in the fourth.
1: No, yeah, you're not indecisive. The other
0: Which is unusual.
1: Kieran Foran, finally, is on track to be the coach of the year. Are you buying or selling that, Roo?
0: I would love to buy that. However, he hasn't been in charge for the whole season, so does he qualify? I mean, he was only in charge he was an interim for 9 games and he was assistant for 4. So
1: I would assume he does qualify.
0: Does he? Yeah. I don't know. Like, what's the rules?
2: There'll be no rule.
1: Anyway,
2: there's no minimum.
1: This is your rule anyway.
0: Okay. If the Panthers win the minor premiership, I'm saying no, it's Ivan Cleary for me.
1: So you're selling?
0: I'm selling.
1: Okay.
0: But I love the Foz. I want him to. However, I feel like Ivan Cleary would be...
1: You don't have to suck up. You're selling him. What about you, Michael?
2: Selling. At the moment, I've got Cleary 1, Webster 2, Foran.
0: I'm Fozball crazy, though.
1: Yeah.
0: I love Foz.
1: Oh, plenty of people are. But having this chat with some people before we went to air today about Ivan Cleary almost gets penalised. We have this chat every year.
0: Because he's so good.
1: And everything is so expected. But Penrith did not make the grand final last year for the first time in 6 years. And they've bounced back this year. They are the best side by miles. The Warriors, I think, we went through this before. They're a legit second team. Mm. But Penrith look as dominant a top team in the comp that I can remember seeing in years.
0: And they're very well balanced. They're a very well balanced team. And all the young blokes that they blooded, which we spoke to Paul Adelmonte about, they blooded all those young guys last year and they're really stepping up this year.
1: All right, well done, Roo. Well done, MC, buying or selling. Over for another Monday. It's 23 and a half minutes past seven. On the text line, 0467 920222. Bunker's there to be taken out, team. Sorry, military background, LOL, says Brett at Ipswich. A bit late, but congrats to New South Wales Country, who beat City 22-16 in the Police Rugby League game at Crow Oval in Gerringong last Wednesday. Great game from Magpie Pete. Oh, I miss McCrannan Oval.
0: Are you going to go back there this year at any stage?
1: I don't know when we'll get a chance, but I'd love to. It's such a great time.
0: And it is, isn't it?
1: We called a game at Gerringong. Well, was it before?
0: I did one with you guys.
1: No, that was there. You were on
0: the
1: sideline. And Ashton Sims was on the touchline. That's what I was about to say. One, the amount of beer cans on that hill we were calling from, I've never seen anything like it. Yet, 5 minutes after the game, it wasn't the cleaners who cleaned it. It was the fans. It was the most amazing clean-up job I've ever seen. And this fight breaks out, MC, and I'm like, oh, gosh, it's right in front of Roo. You know who didn't move one muscle? Roo. Run at me, she said.
0: That's not true. I crossed my legs.
1: Oh, you did too.
0: To get my feet out of the way.
1: Over here, boys. Let's go. 0467 920222. Ty says, tell old mate in the cold shed to get the $2 hand warmers for his pockets. They're a lifesaver.
0: Oh, yeah.
1: We aren't in a shed, but out on the desert track at Alice Springs. Camping after the race around a great campfire. Thank you for the calls all weekend. Thank you, Carolyn. Appreciate you very much. And best place to listen to the football is when I'm sewing in my craft room. Alison from Coomera. Good on you, Alison.
0: That would be a good way to while the time. Listen to the footy while you're doing your...
1: Are you a sewer?
0: Yeah, I love sewing.
1: Yeah.
0: Yep.
1: There's not much sewing in our house.
0: No?
1: No.
0: Yeah, I've got a machine. I'd like to get on it.
1: Let's get to what we call the director's cut. This is where our producer, Ralph Tucker, comes up with his highlight from the broadcast over the last 4 or 5 days. Let's get to it now.
3: The director's cut.
4: I don't know why they wouldn't take a shot at goal there and make it 4 converted tries. Nevertheless, they obviously are treating Canberra with disdain. They'll probably score here. Whether it be Nolan and Itawase or Robert Toya, haven't they put on a show tonight, that right side for...
1: Is this
4: for
1: a prediction, Jonty?
4: Yeah, they'll score.
1: Toya or Nolan and Itawase?
4: Yeah, in the six.
1: Okay, here's the scrum, fed and one. They go to the right, just rinse and repeat. Cherry Evans to Walker, cut out ball to Toya. Then away to Nolan and Itawase. Steps in field, pass one. He's over. Gibbsy, oh, you've done it again. You've done an Emmetona Gato from a few years ago. Oh, boy. Well, I said Alan Tung's up here looking like the Pope. You're looking like Nostradamus, Jonty. 26 block the Roosters.
4: They knew straight away, and that's what they do. They do everything well, so you can rest assured. They got a bit of a break, but again, the Pink Panthers will be going in.
1: They win the scrum. Ooh, hang on. Another premonition. Comes left to Edwards. Goes left to Cleary. Then away to McLean. Got it away to Jenkins. Milky. He dives over to score the try. Jonty's premonition. Oh, yeah. Penrith 22. West nil. Tom Jenkins scores. Gibbsy, you've done it again.
4: Well, you didn't have to be Einstein.
1: Well, he was. That's some of the best from John Gibbs. Two great predictions throughout the course of round 14, resulting in being Ralph Tucker's director's cut for the day. That's pretty cool. You two have done a lot of work on the sideline. To come up with something like that twice is pretty cool.
0: Mm.
1: Michael, have you ever done that?
2: Mm.
1: When? Yeah. Name one example.
2: Yesterday.
1: What was it?
2: Federals. God, I don't even know who played. Cronulla Dragons.
1: Yeah, and what was your prediction that came true?
2: That it wasn't going to be a try. They weren't going to score off that set.
1: Oh. Wow.
0: I did one today.
2: Yeah, see?
1: What was yours today?
0: I said they'll go over in this set, and Satili Tupanua went over, and it was just the thing that stopped him from actually scoring the try.
1: Yeah, but he didn't score.
2: But he went over.
0: It went over.
2: See?
0: It was close.
1: Coming up in round 15, Thursday night, we'll be on air from 7 on ABC Listen here at Stadium Australia. Myself, Matthew Elliott and Michael Carayannis. And we'll call the game at 7:50 between South Sydney and the Brisbane Broncos. Hope you can join us for that. Friday night, Quentin Hull, Billy Moore and Zane Bojack will be on air from 7. And they'll bring you the game that kicks off at 8 at Lang Park. And what a game. Dolphins against the Sydney Roosters. Saturday, we're on air from 2 o'clock in the boardroom. Myself, Louie, MC and Roo. And then at 5:30, we'll call Warriors v Cronulla Sutherland from Mount Smart Stadium, and then Roo will be hightailing it to Western Sydney Stadium to call with Brett Sprigg and Dean Halitau, Parramatta against the

0: Canberra Raiders at 7:30. And Sunday, we're on air all day from Leichhardt Oval between midday and 6:30. And Louis Gibbsy and Scott Sorensen, the Penrith front row, will join us at Leichhardt 4:05. It's West Tigers against the Gold Coast Titans. So look forward to that next weekend. And on Wednesday week, it is State of Origin 2 at the MCG, coverage here on ABC Sport from 7 p.m. All right, that just takes yes?
1: Are you guys doing the 19s Origin on the Thursday night?
0: We are
1: following
0: not.
1: Men's?
0: But thanks for asking.
1: Oh, okay.
0: We are not.
1: We're next gen.
0: I know, and I look forward to watching it very much and taking interest in it that way. Rue, lovely to work with you. Thank you for a fun day. Thanks for a fun weekend, and I'll see you on Saturday.
1: Yeah, you will. Can't wait.
0: Okay, look forward to it. Michael Carayannis, I can't wait to see you in a few sleeps' time right here.
2: Can't wait.
0: Bye, Michael. We'll read all about your stories in the Daily and Sunday Telegraph. Thank you to our producer, Ralph Tucker, our man of sound, Dennis Carnahan. Thank you, Den Dog. And Jared Ryan, who's managed to come to two games this weekend. Phenomenal performance. In fact, three. Wow. All right, I'm Andrew Moore. Thanks for listening. NRL Monday returns next week. The footy returns Thursday. Thank you to Brett Sprigg in the studio and Tyler's Tom as well for his help. And thank you so much for listening. Evenings is coming up next on this Monday. I'm Andrew Moore. Have a great night.
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6: Night and welcome. We didn't get a King's birthday holiday, did we? Heck no. It's coming up a little later, I think. Get a bit confused between the King's birthday holiday and the Labor Day. Depending who's in power statewide, they change it. It's a bit of a contest as to who can flick it, win. But that's okay. As long as we get this holiday, I don't think we care what they call it, really. Coming up, Smart Casual, the quiz. So I want to get you on the phone, having a chat with me and answering some fabulous questions. General knowledge. Starting off with this one, on this day in 1984, a supernatural comedy film starring Bill Murray, Dan Aykroyd, Sigourney Weaver and Harold Ramis premiered. What was that movie called? What was that movie called? Let me give you a little bit of a help. And yes, that does sound exactly like I Want a New Drug by Huey Lewis, who did sue over that and won over that. But that's not the song. What song is that? That will tell you the movie. 1300 222 612. Get on the phone and be part of Smart Casual, the quiz tonight. Rolly Sussex coming in a little later. He's going to be talking about creative language. Why we love messing about with language in Australia, just to make it a little bit, I don't know, more entertaining to us. I suppose Rolly will be able to, who's Laurie, Kelly? Rolly will be able to tell you more about that. You can throw in all the things you love about the creativity of Aussies as well. 1300 222 612, my number. At the moment in Charters Towers, 21 degrees, Cairns on 20, Cooktown 23, Townsville 22, Mackay 20, Gladstone 18 degrees, Rockhampton 19, Emerald sitting on 18 degrees.

for Roma and 13 for Toowoomba. 18 degrees for Bundaberg and Brizzy, 20 for the Gold Coast and 21 for the Sunshine Coast. We are also at the halfway mark for the 100-day project. Yes, this is day 50, so I'm hoping to catch up with some of our 100-day project crew, see what they're up to and how they're going at the 50-day mark, and I will have a 50-day celebratory haiku for you a little bit later in the program. To play the quiz, get on the phone, 1300 222 612. Now, tonight's banger or clanger. Now, last Thursday, we broke the mould that is, if it's later than the year 2000 or earlier than the year 2000, you tend to clanger it. You did love this one from Adele. Never mind, I'll find someone like you. I wish nothing but the best. Indeed, you liked that one. Let's see how we go tonight, because the song on the chopping block is from 1995. Grunge had taken hold of the charts in the glow of Nirvana. And so step forward, an Australian band who topped the charts with this song scored 3 arias and another 2 for the album Frog Stomp. Banger or clanger, Silverchair and Tomorrow.

0: Reid. What do you think? Is it a banger still, or is it now a clanger? Silverchair and Tomorrow. Gee, it's hard to believe that was 31 years ago. Text 0467 922 612. That's the text number, with either B for banger or C for clanger. If you banger it, we just play it. If it comes up, clanger it, we never play it again. On the evening's program, you get the verdict at about 8:30. Look, something else to find. I had a bit of time on my hands on the weekend, so I created a playlist of all the clangers that you've decided on in the past 2.5 years I've been doing banger or clanger. So if you look up Kelly Higgins Divine clangers on Spotify, you should find it there. So if you want to have a look at all the clangers you've had, except for a couple that just weren't there, for example, Hey Paula by Ernie and Denise wasn't there. I know, it's shocking. I was shocked too. But the vast majority of them are there. You can decide whether people have been harsh. I think they have on occasion. Sometimes you've been spot on too. But a Spotify list with all the clangers there for you. But banger or clanger tonight, 0467 922 612 for Silverchair and Tomorrow.
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0: Ah, yes, this is Smart Casual. We love to test your smarts, but we like to keep it casual as well. There are limited edition fridge magnets to be won. And, of course, the first person through does always score a fridge magnet if they don't have one already. And the last person standing also gets a fridge magnet. Tonight's the night to try it out if you never have before, because it's a shorter quiz. Goes till 8 o'clock. We get through as many questions as we can. So let's kick it off.

0: To Eagleby and Gail. Hello.
1: Oh, good evening, Kelly. Am I the first one through?
0: You are. You win the fridge magnet straight up.
1: Oh, that's what I was really after. I've never had an ABC fridge magnet.
0: What?
1: But full disclosure, I have got the breakfast mug from Craig and Loretta.
0: Oh, that's okay. Well, you did well to score one of those. They're rare as hen's teeth.
1: I only rang up for the... for them last year to get the coaster. Evening, Kelly. Am I the first one through?
0: You are. You win the fridge magnet straight up.
1: Oh, that's what I was really after. I've never had an ABC fridge magnet.
0: What?
1: But full disclosure, I have got the breakfast mug from Craig and Loretta.
0: Oh, that's okay. Well, you did well to score one of those. They're rare as hen's teeth.
1: I only rang up for the... for them last year to get the coaster. And then some fluke put me through to the draw and I was drawn out and that was exciting.
0: So you got a coaster and the cup?
1: Yes, that's correct. I was really more excited about the fridge magnet. I've been thinking about it for such a long time with different ABC quizzes. I thought, I'd love to get a fridge magnet. But thank you.
0: You're very welcome. Look, you don't even have to get the question right. But it's yours anyhow. Yes. So I'm going to give you the first question. I think you'll get this. It's a pretty easy question. Are you ready, Gail?
1: Sure thing.
0: Gail, who is ready, she's setting aside a spot on the fridge for the limited edition, very special fridge magnet from Smart Casual. Here we go. On this day in 1984, a supernatural comedy film starring Bill Murray, Dan Aykroyd, Sigourney Weaver and Harold Ramis premiered. This is the theme song. What film was it, Gail?
1: That was Ghostbusters.
0: Woo-hoo!
2: Something strange in your neighbourhood. Who are you going to call?
0: Indeed, sounded so much like Huey Lewis and the News' I Want a New Drug that he sued and won for that because it's pretty much the same song. Just different lyrics. Indeed. Ghostbusters, directed by Ivan Reitman and three parapsychologists who start a ghost-catching business in New York City. So it's a lot of fun. All right, speaking of Ghostbusters, Gail, what colour is Slimer, the gluttonous ghost, in the Ghostbusters movies? Every time you saw him, he was feeding his face.
1: I thought he was just white.
0: Just white?
1: Yeah.
0: No, Gail. He wasn't, but you still get the fridge magnet. Hang on, we'll get your details.
1: Thank you so much. I hope to play again this week.
0: Absolutely. Give us a call, the lovely Gail at Eagleby. If you want to play the quiz, 1300 222 612. Deanna at Mackay. Hello.
3: Hello.
0: Deanna, have you seen Ghostbusters?
3: The movie? Only the first 15 to 30 minutes of it, though.
0: Okay.
3: And it was already scratched. I got it from the... op shop. So, yeah.
0: Oh, really?
3: Yeah.
0: Oh, that sucks. So I think you would have seen Slimer in there, though. I'm trying to think. Maybe not. Maybe not. So Slimer's not, he's not white, but just think about what colour slime usually is.
3: Green?
0: Green is correct. Slimer, the gluttonous ghost, was indeed green. I think Slimer was the one that at the start of the movie they got him out of the dining hall at the hotel.
3: I don't remember much of it. Yeah. It was very badly scratched.
0: That's okay. What a bugger. Okay, question three. Many Australians today, Deanna, had their feet up enjoying the public holiday for the King's birthday, but not us. We have to wait till October. True or false, we are the only state that didn't get a long weekend today. Is that true or false?
3: True.
0: Unfortunately, It's False Deanna, WA also.

didn't get the day off. Sorry about that, Deanna in Mackay. Ah, there we go. So, no, Western Australia has its King's Birthday public holiday in September. The public holiday for the Sovereign's Birthday in Queensland is on the 5th of October. So there we go, us and WA, the holdouts. So if you want to play the quiz tonight, get on the phone, 1300 222 612. Your next question. Happy 86th birthday to American singer, actress and film producer Nancy Sinatra. What was the name of her biggest hit? What was the name of Nancy Sinatra's biggest hit? If you know, give us a call. Play the quiz tonight, 1300 222 612. While you're doing that, let's get a bit of Joe Jackson. ABC Radio Brisbane in Queensland. Nancy Sinatra's biggest hit. She probably pulled her boots on, did some walking to make it.

0: Joe Jackson, is she really going out with him? The quiz continues in just a tick.
1: Hi, this is Trevor Jackson. On Breakfast Tomorrow, you'll hear local news, local weather and local stories. 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
0: This is the quiz, Smart Casual. We're up to question 4 tonight. And Kerry at Kangaroo Point, hello.
3: Yeah, hi, Kelly. I think you'd have to be my age to know the answer to this. I was a teenager when came out.
0: 1966.
3: These boots were made for walking. Kelly, I didn't like it.
0: Oh, why not?
3: I like the even beat of the Whitney Houston's and the John Denver's, the smooth. To me, it was too, you know. But, I mean, everybody else did. I was the exception.

0: Walk all over you.
1: You know, she was told to sing it like she was a 15-year-old angry with her 25-year-old boyfriend.
2: It was a massive hit.
1: It was a massive hit.
2: Oh, gee. I heard you not. You asked the question. Who said Aliens was the movie?
1: That was Mel Bampton, who was on Drive this afternoon. Mel just had a.
2: I think it was a comedy.
1: Mel just had a bit of a moment. The poor thing, because I said no. Off air, I said to her, "No, it's really easy. It's a really easy question," and I think that just tripped her into. Oh, my God, I'm not going to know it territory. You know how sometimes when somebody tells you, no, this will be easy, and your mind tells you, no, it won't. No, it really won't. And, so I'm pretty sure Aliens wasn't meant as a comedy. Maybe for some people it is.
2: Oh, I don't think so. It was quite disturbing.
1: It was quite terrifying, wasn't it?
2: It was.
1: Indeed. There was some theory that Aliens was all about the fear of childbirth. I thought, I don't think so. I think it was just everyone who was having a child went, yeah, that's what it feels like.
2: Blackout was the movie that frightened me, the first one I ever saw that really frightened me.
1: Yes. Yeah. See, I don't watch horror movies because...
2: No, I don't often either, but that was made in 1960, so it's a long time ago.
1: You'd think it wouldn't affect you, but it does.
2: Oh, yeah. No, Hitchcock was a master of suspense.
1: He was. Absolutely. Now, Kerry, we're up to question 5. Which famous London street will be the site of a new Beatles museum? Now, I can give you 3 options if you would like them.
2: Yes, I may or may not know, but...
1: Okay. Is it either Fleet Street, Mayfair, or Savile Row?
2: I really don't know, Kelly. All I'll just do is have a guess and say... Savile Row.
1: Savile Row is correct.
2: I didn't know. that's a fashion street.
1: Yes, well, fans are going Savile to be Row. Able to experience 7 floors of memorabilia and never-before-seen archive material in a mansion on 3rd Savile Row, whatever that means.
2: Yeah, all the big tailors are located there for the wealthy.
1: Yeah.
2: Kelly, have you got a few waiting?
1: I do have a few waiting. Kerry, have you done your duty for tonight?
2: Yes, you know, like I'm happy. Look, I've got 2 of your magnets, one with a photo, so I'm happy. And I just, when you had nobody ringing, I thought, oh, well, I know the answer, because it was a question for someone my age.
1: It
2: Most
1: was.
2: People wouldn't have known it.
1: I try, Kerry. Yeah. Thank you.
2: That was for me. Thanks, Kelly.
1: There we go, the lovely Kerry at Kangaroo Point. Juliet Mount Garnet, hi.
3: Hey, evening favourite, Kelly. It's raining here.
1: Oh, raining in Mount Garnet. Do you need the rain?
3: Yeah, it was looking a bit brownish and it could have do with a drink.
1: Cool. Is it bucketing or is it just enough to green things up?
3: No, just annoying. I got my fire going, but I'm standing on the step trying to keep the warmth to me.
1: I love it. Is it good rain? No, it's just annoying.
3: Yeah, it is.
1: I love that, though. That's an excellent description of rain. Now, how's your 100-day project going? Because you got a new horsey at the start of this.
3: Yeah, well, the mane's sort of not growing that fast and I'm guilty. I've been too busy and I haven't measured it.
1: Oh, that's okay, but it's not sort of down to the ground or anything yet?
3: Oh, no. I should have done the 100-day thing as tiling my kitchen floor.
1: Oh, really?
3: But I'm still working on it.
1: Oh, how is it going? How much have you done?
3: Oh, 3/4.
1: Okay, you're doing all right then.
3: So, yeah, but it looks really good.
1: Oh, excellent. Well, send me a photo when it's done.
3: Yes, but then I'll put all the stuff back on it. See, at the moment you have to move all the stuff around. It's quite funny.
1: Yeah.
3: Anyone else would empty the kitchen out, but I haven't.
1: No, well, why bother if it's just you, Jules? It's just your mess to see, isn't it?
3: Yeah. So, yeah, it's good.
1: Yeah, you're doing an excellent job. We have to redo a bathroom and I'm very tempted to just watch, you know, a dozen YouTube videos on how to tile and do it myself.
3: Oh, well, I'm a slacky. I just use cement and chuck the tiles in and use the level and get it right that way.
1: Oh, okay.
3: So you can use any whatever tiles.
1: Oh, all right. The people who did my kitchen said, nah, it's pretty easy. You could probably do it yourself. I went, Anyhow, send me a photo when you're done. You ready for question 6, Jules?
3: Yeah, let's bomb out.
1: All right. On this day in the year 2000, the Olympic torch relay ahead of the Sydney Olympic Games began in Uluru, Katajuta. True or false, the flame took a dive into the Great Barrier Reef at one stage.
3: Oh, I do remember there was something about it. So any clues?
1: My clue is go with your gut.
3: I'm going to say yes.
1: I think it's true, yes.
0: Oh, wow.
1: Well done, yeah. It was the first time the Olympic flame burned underwater. Port Douglas marine biologist Wendy Craig Duncan held the torch, designed to be environmentally friendly, underwater for 2 minutes and 40 seconds. That's pretty cool.
3: Yeah, I sort of remembered something about it, but yeah. There you go.
1: Okay, now, seeing as we're talking about the torch, what was the name of the Australian athlete who used the torch to light the cauldron at the opening ceremony in 2000?
3: Oh, that's the runner girl.
1: Yes. Indigenous. She did a brilliant job. She sat down on the ground after it. And remember, the cauldron wouldn't move. It was supposed to move up, and it didn't.
3: Freeman. I can't think of a person.
1: No, I'll take Freeman. Kathy Freeman.
3: I was going to go Katie, and I'm thinking, no, that's not quite right.
1: Yeah, no, it's Kathy Freeman. And it didn't move. She had to stand there for minutes just waiting, and she could hear them in the earpiece going, no, just stay there. You're right, just stay there. The darn thing. They had to reboot it. And then can you imagine that? That would feel like forever, just forever. I know what it's like when there's 5 seconds of radio silence, let alone waiting for a cauldron at the opening ceremony of a games to start. Oh, goodness. Okay, here we go.
3: Yeah, like when the fire alarm goes off and we lose the radio.
1: That's right. I probably did have time to go, the fire alarm's gone off, I'll be back. But then I thought you might all panic, thinking, oh, my God, is she, you know, consumed by flames? No, consumed by nothing but good-looking fireys who turned up. All right.
3: The aliens.
1: Yeah, that's right. Which of Australia's state capitals is closest to Singapore? Is it Darwin, Perth, or Brisbane? Which of Australia's states?
3: I'm going to say Darwin.
1: And Darwin is correct. Well done. It is Darwin.
3: I had to think for a minute then because I was thinking, oh, Bali's on the other side, isn't it?
1: Yeah. Darwin is 3,339 Ks. Perth is 3,875.
3: Oh, God, the brain's doing overwork.
1: That's it. Brisbane. You just got to kind of think of a map, don't you, and think where everything is and go, oh, if I draw a line, where am I going? Question 9. This is a music question, Jules. You ready?
0: Uh-oh. Okay.
1: On this day in 1985, Tears for Fears began a 2-week run with their new wave classic. What was its name?
3: Now I was around in those days. Is there any clues, like a choice of three or something?
1: I think we do have a hint here.

0: nature. Just keep singing.
1: Tears for the world, wasn't it, or something like that?
0: Give it to me again.
1: Tears for the world or fears for the world?
0: Oh, just not close enough. You're close but not close enough. Sorry, Jules.
1: See ya. Bye.
0: There we go. Julie at Mount Garnet. Kirsty at Railway Estate. Hello.
2: Hello, Kelly.
0: Do you know what song this is? Do you want to hear the intro again?
2: No, I know what it is. It's called Everybody Wants to Rule the World.
0: It is. Originally, that song was going to be called Everybody Wants to Go to War.
2: Oh, my Lord.
0: I know. Somebody went, yeah, no one's going to play that song. You need to call it Everybody Something Else. There you go, but you got it right. Well done.
2: It's the first time I've called in.
0: Oh, Kirsty, hello. We need a first caller sound. I haven't made one yet, but I will. I will. What does it need to have a first caller sound? Does it need hallelujah, for example? Is it a hallelujah moment, or is it just a bells and whistles moment? Or
2: it's just a bells and whistles moment, honey.
0: Just bells and whistles?
2: Yeah.
0: Okay. Well, that's fair enough. I was thinking maybe I had a hallelujah somewhere, but I don't think I do. Oh, wait a minute. Yes, I do. Hold it. Here we go.
3: Hallelujah. Hallelujah. Hallelujah.
0: There we go. I'll make something else, Kirsty, but that's all right for today.
2: Thank you.
0: You're welcome. Thank you. All right, one more question. Here we go. What fruit has varieties such as Macintosh, Golden Delicious, and Fuji? Have a
2: apple?
0: Apple! Kirsty, congratulations! You are our winner tonight.
2: Oh, really?
0: Yes! So you get the fridge magnet.

0: you get the fridge magnet?
1: Yes.
0: Yes. Kirsty has scored the limited edition smart casual fridge magnet for Monday night. Hang on the line, Kirsty, and make sure you ring us again.
1: Thank you.
0: Lovely Kirsty at Railway Estate. So there you go. Monday night, always a great night. On the quiz, we'll have more questions for you tomorrow night from 7:05. So make sure you're listening. Coming up, the Lord of Language himself, Professor Rowley Sussex, will be talking to you about the creative use of language.
2: Your town.
3: I'm 60, and now it's time to give the land back to nature and let nature do its thing it does with the land.
2: Your station.
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6: ABC News with Noni Edwards. Israel and Iran have traded large-scale missile attacks despite US President Donald Trump's attempts to pressure the Israeli Prime Minister Benjamin Netanyahu to hold fire. Middle East correspondent Matthew Doran has more.
7: Benjamin Netanyahu has continued to go down that own path, and there are a multitude of considerations for the Israeli Prime Minister there. First of all, of course, there is this threat to Israeli lives, and he wants to be seen to be protecting Israel from that Iranian threat, the great existential threat to the existence of the State of Israel. But he's also potentially trying to position himself here to show people across this region that he is not just the 2IC, for want of a better phrase, to Donald Trump, that he is capable of making his own decisions, and he's certainly under a lot of political pressure domestically to do so, to expand operations in southern Lebanon, to take a far firmer stance than he has done.
6: In a post on his Truth Social platform, US President Donald Trump says Israel and Iran must immediately stop shooting. Nearly two dozen people are feared dead in the southern Philippines after a powerful magnitude 7.8 earthquake struck off the island of Mindanao. The quake came early in the morning as schools were reopening in the Philippines after a long break. President Ferdinand Marcos Jr. has ordered an immediate disaster response in Mindanao, with authorities currently assessing the damage. Justine Jubilag is a journalist with Sapol News Bulletin in General Santos City and says the buildings near him collapsed.
8: It was very unreal. It was the first time. I have experienced a lot of earthquakes in my lifetime, but this one is very surreal.
6: Peru's conservative presidential candidate Keiko Fujimori has kept a slight lead over her leftist rival in a runoff election with 90% of the votes counted. Ms. Fujimori, the daughter of hardline former President Alberto Fujimori, has secured just over 50% of the vote. Leftist Congressman Roberto Sanchez, who has strong support in rural areas, trails her by less than 200,000 votes. The presidential race remains too close to call and continues to tighten as the count enters its second day. Latvia's army says NATO fighter jets have shot down a drone that entered the country's airspace from Russia. The drone's origin is not immediately known. It's the latest in a series of such security incidents along Europe's eastern border regions. Ukraine has in recent months stepped up its long-range drone attacks on Russia, including in the Baltic Sea area, where several Ukrainian military drones have strayed into the airspace of Finland, Latvia, Lithuania and Estonia. Back home, citizen scientists are being asked to help researchers better understand Australia's wild sea dragon populations. The call comes on World Oceans Day, which highlights threats including warming seas, microplastics and damage to marine habitats. University of Western Australia researcher Nerida Wilson says public sightings can help scientists protect sea dragons.
9: There's lots of things that we still don't know about sea dragons that would be really useful for their conservation management. Because they occur all across the southern temperate coastline of Australia, that's a really big place to survey, and a few scientists aren't going to quite make it.
6: To sport now, and a late Kaiser Pickett goal has helped Melbourne seal a narrow 8-point AFL win over Collingwood at the MCG. It was one of three majors on the day for Pickett, as his performance earned him the Neil Danaher Trophy in the 12-11-83 to 11-9-75 victory. Melbourne's eighth win of the season was soured by a serious injury to Brody Mihajcek, who was taken to hospital.

0: hospital. Defender Jake Lever has told ABC Sport his thoughts are with the 33-year-old.
1: He was in the ambulance and he put his arms up and sort of said, get going, boys. That's always good with a neck injury, that he's moving his arm. So we knew that he was all right, and I felt like he really inspired us to get the win in the second half.
0: And New South Wales Origin coach Laurie Daly has named his 21-man squad ahead of Game 2 of this year's NRL Origin Series in Melbourne. Mitchell Moses has been named after he was a late omission in the series opener in Sydney. Broncos prop Payne Haas also returns to the Blues squad, while West's Appy Curaçao replaces injured Blake Brayley. Daly says the exact team will be confirmed tomorrow due to a number of players needing to be passed fit to play. New South Wales holds a 1-0 lead over Queensland in the best of three series. ABC News.
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4: The Lord of Language himself is here, Professor Rolly Sussex. Now, tell us, do you go to the bottle shop to pick up some cask wine and maybe grab some McDonald's on the way? Or you go on the bottle-o for Goon and Macca's, eh? Because that's been creative, Luth, language. We know exactly what you said. Somebody outside Australia would have no idea what you said. But that's okay, because, well, it's where we like to play. Do you go to Rockhampton or Rocky? Is it Brisbane or Brizzy? Maybe even Bris Vegas. Creative language next with Professor Rolly Sussex. If you have a bit of language creativity that you would like to share tonight, then I would love it if you did. Give us a call. Have a chat with Rolly. 1300 222 612. Now, the song on the chopping block tonight is this one from Silverchair. It was a huge hit. It was their first big hit in 1995. The vote is very close. There's one vote in it for banger or clanger.

0: righty. Now, lots of ways to think about this, because this isn't probably a song we would play a lot anyway. But for a genre, you can decide, yep, for a genre, that is a great song. Grunge, 1995, Australian band, and what a debut. Or you could go, oh my gosh, that made my ears hurt, clanger. There are many ways to look at banger or clanger, but it's over to you. Get your vote in now, because you've only got until 8:30. 0467 922 612 is the text line. You can send me a B or banger if you want to keep that song up just in case, or C for clanger if you would prefer never to hear that song again. 0467 922 612.
1: The ABC's Word Wizard, the Lord of Language, Professor Rolly Sussex with A Word in Your Ear.
0: What's the difference between a creative use of language and just making stuff up? And why do Australians just love making every word they can shorter? Here to answer these questions and more, Earl of the Erudite, Prince of Pronunciation, Viscount of the Vernacular, Lord of Language, Professor Rolly Sussex, good evening.
2: And Dummy of the Diminutive.
0: A Dummy of the Diminutive. Oh,
2: because
0: no, surely.
2: Rocky and all those ones in Y or IE or O, like Frio, they're called diminutives. Or if you prefer, hypercharistics, which is a Greek word. But
0: are we one of the few languages that loves that, or do most languages love
2: every
0: to...
2: Every language I've looked at does it in one way or another. Mm-hmm. Not always in the same way.
0: Yeah.
2: But as far as I can tell, and I have a database of 6,257 of these on my computer, which I've been collecting, Australians do it more than anything else.
0: Mm-hmm.
2: Because we do it with places. In America, for example, you've got L.A., Vegas.
0: They're just initials. Yeah, Vegas, you've just taken off the
2: mistake
0: top.
2: By the lake, that's Cincinnati, but that's not a diminutive, that's another one. Mm. In Australia, we do it all over the place. We do it with vegetables, no cukes and kiwis. We do it with places, we do it with the people around us. And it's a kind of a national game. Certainly with sports people, if you're a person of any standing, you're going to have a diminutive. And the rule is, if it's long, make it short. If it's short, make it longer. So
0: makes sense.
2: Warn becomes warny, right? But Gilchrist, two syllables, goes down to Gilly.
0: Gilly.
2: Right? And sometimes you get some really interesting ones because Kevin Sheedy, say.
0: Yes.
2: It ends in E and you think, oh, that's a diminutive. So we've got to invent a new diminutive where there ought to be one. And so he's Sheeds. And Kylie becomes Kyles.
0: Yes.
2: There are patterns. And there are no fewer than 20-something ways to make these, of which the most common, of course, are IE or Y on the end or O. But I get called the Rolster and all sorts of weird things. And some less complimentary.
0: I doubt there are many people calling you uncomplimentary things, Rolly.
2: Well,
0: who are these people? Let me have a word.
2: Because in the weekend I was listening to the football, the Lions and Suns game.
0: Yes.
2: And I think that was Quentin Hull, and he invented a new word for, as far as I know it's new, a Queensland derby, or derby as some people say.
0: Yes. What did he invent?
2: A pineapple grapple.
0: A pineapple grapple.
2: Now, isn't
0: that's awesome.
2: That's creative.
0: I love that.
2: It's poetic.
0: Yes.
2: It's also an echo phrase. An echo phrase is a bit like a rhyme, but it's not a full rhyme sometimes. You just... You repeat some of the sounds. So, for example, in the film Smokey and the Bandit, they had a term for a roadside eatery. It was a choke and puke. Choke and puke with the K's, all right?
0: Yes.
2: Being a cyclist, you know, I'm very wary of this. I saw a sign which says, "Stay wider of the rider."
0: Oh, okay.
2: And that's rather nice.
0: That is. Yeah, that's easy to remember.
2: But poetic as well.
0: Mm-hmm.
2: 1 meter up to 60 kilometres an hour and a meter and a half thereafter.
0: Yep.
2: And at 6:30 in the morning, I am very often passed by very closely. So those are echo phrases. And pineapple grapple, I think, is if it was Quentin, take your hat off. This is one of those moments of creativity. And it's
0: he's
2: great.
0: Very clever, Quentin.
2: On the other hand, the language is very unstable. From probably from this very studio, not you. I heard someone say inventories the other day.
0: Inventories?
2: Yes.
0: Now, rather than inventories.
2: Inventory, yes.
0: Oh.
2: Now, you, after all, you invent, so
0: yes.
2: Inventory, sort of. And there is a bit of a pattern here where if there is a split between, shall we say, photograph, photographer, and photographic, photograph, photographer, photographic, where the stress is on three different syllables. Mm. If there's a short one, like invent, it tends to say, oh, look, this is my stress. I'm going to give it to the other words as well, related. So inventory, no, please
0: no.
2: Not.
0: No.
2: But then I came across Chinamaxing.
0: What is Chinamaxing?
2: Chinamaxing is following things Chinese in food and dress and manner and all sorts of other things. And then it turned out that there are at least 20-odd words with maxing on the end, and it has a double X.
0: So this is new, Rolly.
2: Very new.
0: In language.
2: And I'm really interested from the listeners, do you have not necessarily double X ones, but other new words or some things that you've observed very recently? Because English at the moment is going crazy. You know, there are new words all over the place. But this little family of them is important because it actually started with vaxing during COVID. I checked in the Oxford Dictionary. There was no double X in English before COVID.
0: Oh, really?
2: Nope.
0: That is fascinating.
2: Except for XX means 20. No.
0: I wonder why we went the double X then in vaccinating. Is that because are there two C's in vaccination?
2: You don't really
0: Maybe
2: need,
0: that's it.
2: Yeah, vaccination is two C's,
0: yes.
2: but vax, you know, if you had V-A-X-I-N-G, would you say vaxing or something?
0: No, you'd just say vaxing.
2: You say vaxing.
0: Yes.
2: And after all, we've got a fax, so why not a vax, you know, with one X? We do two X's.
0: Mm.
2: And it even became a verb. I'm going to be vaxing my kids this weekend, meaning having them get the vaccine. So double X was suddenly part of English spelling, where it hadn't been before. I don't, by the way, know any other language where it is. And then it started prompting these things with maxing, meaning taking something to an extreme or an advanced level. So looks maxing.
0: Yes.
2: Is a young person's thing where, well, according to Urban Dictionary, the way you do it is you close your lips and you close your mouth and you press your tongue against the roof of your mouth to try and reshape the configuration of your maxilla, which is your upper jaw, to give you a more pronounced jawline. Now, that seems to me a rather long way to... Never mind.
0: I think I just tried it in front of Rolly and it felt to me, Rolly, like I'd just had a face that was constipated. That I looked like I was backed up a little.
2: You did give me worry there for a moment.
0: Yes, exactly. But there's one little possum who hits his face with a hammer.
2: Many little possums.
0: Yeah, they should stop that. That's silly.
2: There is a thing called the Wolf, W-O-L-F, I think, law, which says that you can, in fact, affect the shape of your bones by impact or something. This is just a bad idea.
0: Well, you can. Like, if somebody breaks your nose, that will definitely...
2: Yeah. And if you
0: reshape your face a little.
2: And if you break your jaw, you may not end up with anything better by the time
0: they've
2: repaired
0: it.
2: So but generally looks maxing is a whole sort of things, including makeup of various kinds for men as well as for women.
0: I can live with that.
2: People who are anxious and the odd thing is, by the way, that it's TikTok, which is the vehicle for all of this.
0: Yes.
2: The others do it a bit. TikTok does it much more than anyone else.
0: Mm. Got a couple of questions for you, Rolly.
2: Yes.
0: John Boy at Munroobin, hello.
3: Good evening, my lady divine. How are you?
0: I'm very well, thank you very much. Now, you have a question about one of the recent trends amongst the kiddlies.
3: I have two questions.
0: Yes.
3: First one relates to homework that I gave Rolly.
0: What homework was that?
3: Broggy.
2: Yes. I did look this up. There is Amanda Logerson has done a book on South Australian slang, published by Oxford University Press, and the word is not listed there at all.
0: Ooh.
2: So she is now the director of the Australian National University, the Australian National Dictionary at ANU, and I'm going to be passing that on to her, saying we have a clever listener who's got one you don't know about.
0: There we go.
2: Thank you, John.
3: Pass on.
2: Yes.
3: I did some investigating too.
2: Go on.
3: And what I came up with was about that era in the 70s, somebody called Brody from America.
2: Oh.
3: Did something similar. Now,
2: okay.
3: At that time, an American friend of a friend was over here. Now, whether they've mixed up Brody and Broggy as the action, I don't know.
0: All right.
2: It's possible because with a very unfamiliar word, people sometimes try and spell it and then someone sees the word spelt and thinks, oh, I reckon that's going to be pronounced that way and can be quite wrong. If it is from this Brogy person, whom I'll have to look up now, is going to be an eponym, E-P-O-N-Y-M, which is something named after somebody.
3: Right, yes.
2: Okay.
0: And your second one, John Boy.
3: The second one, the term 6-7.
0: 6-7!
3: Yeah. Oh, yes, the crunchy thing.
0: Does but you've got to do the hand back. Movement with it too.
3: I know.
0: Yeah.
3: Does that go back to my old days of sixes and sevens?
0: Where were it sixes and sevens
2: it's
0: with
2: possible,
0: you?
2: Possible, except that sixes and sevens used to be fives and sixes and had to do with with dice and rolling dice and games of chance. How they became six and seven, no one... No, he's all at sixes and sevens, meaning lost, doesn't know what to do next. No one knows. But the 6-7 one from the kids apparently arose out of nothing. I think that probably the kids were playing one day and someone just said it and there were some hand movements which went with it. And it became a meme, which means it's something which people people imitate without control.
0: Yep.
2: And it drives teachers mad.
0: I think it's kind of dying off now. It's had its day.
2: There was also 43 or something. The kids used to say a number or something.
0: Oh, did they?
2: 42 is the answer to the problems of the universe Douglas Adams, yes. But 43 was said for a while for some reason, I don't know. These things, if we're lucky, will have a short half-life and die. But sometimes they persist, like awesome, which went on for years.
0: Yeah, it's still going on. John Boy.
2: Thanks, John. Good to talk to you.
0: Thank you.
3: Thank you very much. Thank you, Professor.
0: There we go.
2: Do you want another maxing?
0: Yes.
2: Carrot maxing.
0: What's carrot maxing?
2: It's eating too many carrots in the hope that you will achieve a natural sun-kissed tan.
0: Well, you just look orange, wouldn't you? You'd look jaundiced.
2: Well, there are people who actually use that sort of makeup. We won't go into that.
0: Right.
2: But that's carrot maxing. Posture maxing is if you're trying to be upright. You've got to do something. It's an action which intervenes to try and change something which is regarded as suboptimal, right? So money maxing is making lots of cash. Personality maxing is to try and boost your personality and social standing.
0: So you just add maxing to anything and it means to upgrade it?
2: Pretty much, yeah.
0: Okay.
2: And like nothing maxing is spending the entire day barely moving.
0: Oh, I could do a bit of that.
2: That would have, yes. Study maxing, all right, yes. Status maxing. Lemon water maxing.
0: Well, there's a theory if you have lemon water in the morning, it helps your digestion and rah-de-rah.
2: And actually possibly helps you lose weight.
0: Yeah.
2: But my medical advisors tell me that is completely a furphy, but never mind. Happy hour maxing, that's rather nice. But that means getting the most out of any bar deals that are around at half hour. Which would include a pub at Childers, which used to have a No Undie Monday.
0: Sorry?
2: A No Undie Monday.
0: What, if you could prove that you weren't wearing undies, you'd get
2: you
0: a free drink
2: beer
0: or something?
2: For nothing.
0: Right. Good on you, Childers. Shout out to
2: Only
0: Childers.
2: In country Queensland.
0: That's it.
2: But I think it was Hegseth, the US now head of what they call the Department of War. Used the term lethality maxing before they started the bombardment of Iran. And that one is actually quite sinister.
0: Yes. Rolly Sussex, we have another caller for you. Richard at Clontarf. I nearly said afternoon. Evening, Richard.
4: Good evening, Kelly, and good evening, Rolly.
2: Hello.
4: Not only, Rolly, do we shorten names, but we also have this very bad habit of mispronouncing them.
2: We do.
4: And I give you two examples of ones that used to one particular one that used to really annoy me. There was and they're both involved with cricket, by the way.
2: Oh.
4: One is I'm sure you and Kelly will remember. There was a bowler from Sri Lanka. He was a Tamil, and I happen to speak the Tamil language, or used to speak it quite regularly. And this gentleman's name was pronounced by our commentators and everyone else on radio and so forth as Muralitharan.
2: Ah, yes.
4: Now, it is not Muralitharan at all. It is Mudaliduran.
2: Yes, the TH is a D, which is a dental T with, I think, your tongue touching your teeth, Mudaliduran. Did I sound roughly right?
4: That's right. Oh, beautiful. You pronounced it perfectly.
2: Thank you. All right, what was your other one?
4: The other one is a current one, and that is the wonderful young batsman we have on the Queensland and the Australian team called Lobashane.
2: Oh, yes.
4: Now, Mr. Lobashane's name in South Africa, where I spent my youth, was and still is pronounced as Lobaskagni.
0: There's no way on God's little green earth you're going to get sporting commentators saying that properly. I'm afraid, Richard, it's just the ABC would give it a crack. Everybody else would go, no, thank you.
2: Yeah. However, we should, take our hats off to the many commentators, particularly in tennis these days, but also athletics, who in the past would have just anglicised every name out of existence to the point where it became an insult to the person whose name it was.
0: Yes.
2: Nowadays, they're doing so well.
0: Yes. Well, how does Marcus pronounce it? Do we know? Has he just gone with the sort of anglicised version?
4: Yeah, I think Marcus is one of those lovely people who say, oh, well, you know, pronounce it whichever way you want.
0: Yes.
2: Well, there was a bowler in, I think he grew up with, in the West somewhere, and his name was, I think, Djurtanovic. But he thought that no one commenting on the cricket could do that. So he told himself Lenny Pascoe.
0: Yes.
4: That's right. Exactly.
2: And
0: Lenny was right.
2: And as Pascoe, he did very well.
0: Yes.
2: But I think that we have grown up in the last 10 years. Yes. And there are, in fact, Tennis Australia last, I think, season had a website where you could actually hear the players pronouncing their own names as they wanted them to be heard.
0: Mm-hmm.
2: Now, sometimes they actually anglicise the names as like Andreeva, who's just won in Paris.
0: France, yes.
2: And now Andreeva and Andreeva, you get all sorts of things. It's Andreeva in Russian. Mm. And that's actually not hard.
0: I think with the one that you mentioned, Richard, it's more about how common the sound is that is being made. And for Lobashane, just say it the way it's supposed to be said again.
4: Lobaskagni.
0: Yeah, the skagni. That would just make a mess of most Australian commentators.
4: It's an Afrikaans or Dutch origin sound. Name. That's where it comes from.
2: Afrikaans is a dialect of Dutch, which is one of the official languages of South Africa.
0: But they are getting better in NRL at pronouncing some of the names from Islander communities. And once upon a time, they were all shortened or changed as well, and that isn't happening now.
2: Except that when you've got a name of a player which is five, six, or seven syllables long, you barely have time to pronounce it before he scored a try.
0: Well, that's it, before he's handed it off to someone else. Yeah. But Richard, thank you for calling in. Yeah. It's been great having a chat.
4: Thank you very much indeed, Kelly.
0: Richard at Clontarf. Sean reckons Andrew Moore would have a crack. He would.
2: Oh, yes. Yes.
0: Absolutely.
2: Yeah.
0: And I think if there are different ways of saying things, that we often do ask that person,
2: yes,
0: how would you like your name pronounced? I know I do if I come across a name that I'm not familiar with, and I will say to the person prior to interviewing them, how do I pronounce your surname?
2: Yes.
0: And they will say, look, it's pronounced this way, but most people say it this way, so.
2: And they are relaxed with either.
0: Yes.
2: But it is a great courtesy to ask the question.
0: You should always ask. Yes.
2: Because otherwise you can just blunder straight on. And you might assume that I'm going to pronounce this the French way, and actually the player prefers to be known by the anglicised version for the media.
0: You never know. Now, Ben from Stanthorpe, good evening.
5: Good evening, Kelly and Rolly. How are you?
0: Good. Now, you have clarification on the 6-7 trend. Go ahead.
5: Yes, the latest one that the young folk are throwing around and trolling each other about started when a basketball player was being interviewed and they asked him how tall he was and he said 6'7".
2: Oh, so that, 6 feet 7 inches.
5: Yeah. Ah. That then
0: that
5: started the... Yeah. Started the joke at school. If a teacher said, "How tall are you?" they'd say 6'7", 6'7".
2: Yeah. And everybody's 6'7", and then it became an automatic
0: six
2: reply.
0: Seven.
2: Thank you. That one
0: makes sense,
2: you,
0: Ben.
2: Chasing down the origins of these things is absolute murder because unless someone was present and wrote it down at the time, you could be picking up on something which actually had arisen 9 months before in a completely different context, and it has been being repeated ever since. And, you know, someone finally says, "Hey, it's about time we wrote that down. Where did you hear it?" "Oh, I heard it from someone." But, Ben, that is as logical as any of the ones I've heard.
0: Yes.
2: We'll see if we can find out.
0: Thank you. Now, little brother Trucker telling us, Raleigh, that maxing the buffs is used in gaming, M-A-X-X-I-N-G. I don't know why you would want to max your buffs, but apparently if you're gaming, you do.
2: Ah, okay. Well, that is maxing by itself without being attached to another word.
0: Yeah, just proceeding. Maxing the buffs.
2: Maxing the buff. Did he say what it means?
0: No. Little brother Trucker, if you could tell us what maxing the buffs actually is or anybody who knows.
2: As long as it's printable.
0: Wendy at Toowoomba saying, is that like WWW has more syllables than saying World Wide Web?
2: Yes.
0: Interesting.
2: And some people say W's, some people say W.
0: W-W-W.
2: Say W-A-W. Yep. It's one of the ones where we've invented something and the shortened for is actually harder to say. You know, W-W-W at speed. It's a tongue twister.
0: We don't actually say the W-W-W anymore.
2: Nope.
0: For those who are just thinking about it, you just say everyone knows that it's www. Yep. So it's redundant now to say it.
2: And it is automatically inserted by a lot of browsers, so you don't even have to specify it.
0: Exactly.
2: The problem then is whether it's HTTP or HTTPS. The HTTPS one is more secure. For S is for secure. But other than that, the W's have actually become part of the background.
0: Mm.
2: They've become so ubiquitous.
0: Raleigh, the wonderful Lauren, my producer, has looked it up. Maxing the buffs

0: According to Google, in gaming means obsessively stacking all available temporary enhancements. So when you put game, of course, you gather, depending on the game, spells, potions, food, whatever, weapons, all those kind of things, to achieve the maximum possible damage, speed, or defense before entering a tough fight or attempting a difficult boss encounter. So maximizing your buffers, basically, your buffer zones.
1: Yeah. I wonder if it applies to having three breakfasts before you go. No, we won't go there.
0: So that is what maxing your buffs is. Okay. I think we've all learned something tonight.
1: I've got another odd one. Yes. Situationship.
0: A situationship.
1: Hmm.
0: Oh, okay.
1: It's like a relationship which isn't quite so intense.
0: Mm-hmm.
1: So instead of being a relation with someone where you have some identifiable connection and commitment and so on,
0: yep,
1: a situation is more distant. And so you are, shall we say, friends, but not particularly close friends. I suppose a situationship could become a relationship over time if things progressed.
0: There's got to be a better word already for that.
1: It's too long and it's
0: surely
1: ugly.
0: Surely situationship is ugly. It's an ugly, it really is, isn't it? I'm in a situationship with that person.
1: I don't like it, no. It sounds artificial and contrived. And
0: yeah, somebody's worked too hard on that.
1: Yeah, yes. Mm. On the other hand, doom scrolling is good.
0: I love doom scrolling.
1: Doom scrolling is scrolling the screen. You are entirely fixated on negative material and you just keep on going because it keeps on getting worse.
0: Mm.
1: The screen can be very, very bad like that.
0: Yeah. You get told, stop doom scrolling.
1: Mm-hmm.
0: You're just looking, you start to get sadder and sadder as the day or the night goes on.
1: Yeah. Do you know what girl math is?
0: Yes, I do know what girl math is. Okay, let's say I was to go to a shop and they had 40% off.
1: Ah.
0: I would say, well, I bought three things because then I saved myself 120%. That is girl math.
1: Okay.
0: It works for me.
1: You can say it. I couldn't dare.
0: No, girl math, women know what girl math
1: is.
0: We know it's not really a thing, but we like to use it to confuse husbands or... Not that mine asks.
1: I don't think that the males ever get as far as that. Their math is not good enough.
0: Yes. Like if most males are like my husband's, they get the answer. If he asks, oh, that's new, isn't it? How much did that cost? I'll say, well, did I ask you to pay for it? No. Make my own money, spend it the way I want. Thanks for asking.
1: What about touching grass?
0: Touching grass.
1: Touching grass means get real, get a grip on yourself.
0: Okay. Yep.
1: Return to reality. Stop having hallucinations.
0: Mm-hmm.
1: And
0: I
1: by
0: like
1: the way,
0: that.
1: Hallucinations are another technological new word because AI has hallucinations.
0: It does.
1: When it offers you what appears to be information, which is completely fictitious.
0: Mm.
1: A colleague of mine the other day received a message which said, oh, congratulations on your new paper, with all of the title, the references and so on. It hadn't even been written.
0: Oh, goodness.
1: And AI had invented it.
0: Yeah, it's a bit of a problem. I went to look up a halftime score a couple of weeks ago for the audience, and Google told me that the game had finished. And I was looking up, it was 9 o'clock, and I thought, well, the game started at 7:30. That's unlikely it would be finished.
1: Uh-huh.
0: So I had to actually then go to another website. And yeah, it had given me false information. So
1: that's bad.
0: You've got to be very very careful what you believe.
1: Some of the AI is actually right at the bottom of the screen. AI, whichever one it is, can make mistakes. We advise you to check independently.
0: Mm.
1: Now, how you check some of these things independently, because you go to check on the web anyway. You know, it could have been hacked. Anything could have happened.
0: That's exactly right.
1: But I do normally I believe sports scores, particularly if they are said out loud by someone I know.
0: Yes.
1: If Quentin or Zane Bojack says the score, that's it.
0: They're there.
1: Yes.
0: They know.
1: The ASX, the ABS, you know, these are the Bureau of Statistics. They're reliable.
0: Mm. Jane at Spring Hill. Rolly, this is something I didn't know. We can follow this up next year. Valentine's Day this year, florists had situationship bouquets. They were pastel and not red in colour.
1: Situationship bouquet. I didn't know that either.
0: Yep.
1: Thank you very much, because this is suggesting that there are now levels of commitment that you can express by colour choice.
0: Yes.
1: Wow.
0: And I'm also being told when you pay in cash, back to girl math, it doesn't affect your bank balance, so it's free. And Sean Rick.

0: That's Trump maths.
1: Magic, yeah.
0: Indeed.
1: Okay. But language at the moment, it's in such a ferment.
0: Yes, it now, is.
1: I recall the other day that if around about, say, 2000 or something, maybe a bit before that, I think you'd have been looking at things which were recording different sorts of things in the vocabulary, like industry, science, empire. No, hang on, let's go back to 1900. Mm-hmm. Industry, science, empire and transport.
0: Yes.
1: Because the internal combustion engine was just becoming infernal, and mm-hmm. off we go. If you look nowadays, it's all about information.
0: Yes.
1: Attention and how you look, right?
0: Mm-hmm.
1: Reputation and the digital experience. These are the four that are driving most new words at the moment. And I'm a little apprehensive as to what it's going to be next time.
0: All right. Well, we'll keep you up to date. Well, the Rolly will anyhow. And I'll sit here and go, really? The entire time. Rolly Sussex, thank you once again. Do you have a last word?
1: Maybe if we start telling people that their brain is an app, they'll want to use it.
0: Thank you, Rolly.
1: See ya.
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0: Before we get to tonight's banger or clanger, I hope you know already, but the Ekka is celebrating an incredible 150 years. So to mark this, we're creating a special 150 Ekka quilt. It's going to be a time capsule of sorts, capturing your stories and memories from the past 150 years. Not many of you will have a memory from at least I would think the last, I don't know, well, the earliest 50 of those years. We might have a photo or something at home. But we need your help to create this quilt. We're calling on you to craft, knit, sew, whatever it is you do well, a 15 by 15 centimetre square, something that represents your connection to the Ekka or maybe another family member's connection. Okay, we probably have enough strawberry sundaes. So try to think of things that may not have been thought of by now. If you want to get involved, please text QUILT, QUILT, to 0467 922 612. So just the word QUILT, text that to 0467 922 612, and that will send back to you just what you need to do to be part of the 150 quilt, what we're looking for, and a little sheet you can download to tell us about you and the piece that you're designing and going to send to us. All the squares will come together into one beautiful quilt. It'll be on display at a special 150 Ekka exhibition this August. So if you want to get involved, here are some ideas we haven't received yet. Carnival games. So maybe the ring toss, shooting galleries, laughing clowns. They freak me out, but feel free to do one. Wood chopping competitions. Rides. Merry-go-rounds, roller coaster, dodgem cars. If you think you're creative enough to create a little 15 by 15 square to represent that, that would be fabulous. Sheep shearing, the grand parade, parade floats, toffee apples. Oh, yes. Fashions on the field, horse competitions, the equestrian events, show jumping, animal judging, judges and stewards. Maybe if you have been a judge or a steward or someone in your family, that might be a way to represent them on the quilt, and train excursions to the showgrounds. So a lot of suggestions in there. Maybe you can take one of those ideas and run with it. But first, text QUILT, QUILT, to 0467 922 612 to get a bit more info as to how we're doing this. All right, coming up, we're going to be playing. We're going to do that now, actually. Tonight's banger or clanger. There was one vote in it. One vote. So here we go. Did you banger it? Did you clanger it? You're either listening for applause at the end or

0: Yeah, bye-bye to Silverchair and tomorrow on Banger or Clanger. One vote in it. I'm afraid, Sean, your vote was too late to save it. I would have saved that song if it had been a draw, but it was not. So tomorrow by Silverchair going into the Clanger pile for 2026. Wendy says, the Ecker, I remember catching a goldfish and you could keep it. So my fishy travelled back to Warwick in a plastic bag on my lap. Who else mentioned goldfish in a bag? Gavin mentioned goldfish in a bag as well. So that one's come back strong. Well, text Quilt to 0467 922612 and do a square with a goldfish in a bag. That would be fabulous. We need one of those on the 150 quilt.
1: A tray of cocktails floated at us through the twilight. Who was this Gatsby fella?
2: A jazz-soaked reimagining of the great Gatsby.
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0: Okay, Sean's not happy. I can tell you that right now. Not happy at your Banger or Clanger decision. He's actually gone, are you for real? I do not make these decisions, Sean. I swore when I started Banger or Clanger that I would go with the decision of the audience, no matter how I personally felt about said decision. Sean's saying, that was Australian music and John's is Australian royalty. I know, I'm with you, Sean. I would not have clangered that song. But that's not how Banger or Clanger works. It's over to the audience. And I've been putting out that song since 7:30 tonight, saying vote now, and that's why it's important, especially if you love a song, to text me ASAP with your vote so that Lauren can get it in time and all those sorts of things. There we go. Little Brother Trucker also saying, if I'd known which song it was, I would have called it a banger. Sorry, guys. And John Boy then saying, stop, it's making my ears bleed. It's not that bad. It's not like

0: German heavy metal or something. It's fine. Just a bit of grunge. And Phil's saying, he's from Alexandra Hill, saying, Kel, I saw Silverchair in 1995 for $10 a ticket. Those were the days, weren't they, Phil? Got to play pool with the boys before they played. Oh, that would have been a great memory. Excellent. Were they any good, Phil, at pool? And Sean says, damn, Soon the 30 report. Exactly. Go back and watch that on iView. It'll be there for hours. It'll be there for days, weeks even. Be listening just in case. How many times have you put learn an instrument on your list of New Year's resolutions and then didn't get around to it? Well, you have the opportunity to be a part of an orchestra this month, and you don't need to audition for the role or have any knowledge of music or musical theory. 612 ABC Brisbane reporter Lauren Bartholomew, also my producer, went out on the weekend and tracked down this amazing story.
1: Do you recognise this classic tune? What about this one? Staying Alive and You Should Be Dancing are arguably two of the best Bee Gees songs to belt out in the shower, at karaoke, and at your local pub. Well, Moreton Bay locals are teaming up at seaside museums, art galleries, and libraries across the region this month to learn how to play these disco beats on an unlikely instrument. The kazoo. Cultural Services Officer at the City of Moreton Bay Council, Melissa Weston, says it's all in preparation for an upcoming kazoo orchestra.
2: So on the day, we will be in Redcliffe in Bee Gees Way, which is a beautiful laneway dedicated to the Bee Gees, who formed in Redcliffe in 1958. It's a 24 hours a day, 365 days a year music place that celebrates the Bee Gees. So we are going to gather a whole bunch of general public who have been learning the mashup, and we're going to take over Bee Gees Way and Redcliffe for that 3 minutes of the flash mob. Hopefully people are going to turn up in a little bit of, you know, winter wear disco, and we're just going to really gather together and have a little bit of fun as a flash mob as part of that Make Music Month, Make Music Day. It's International Make Music Day on Sunday the 21st of June. It happens all around the world, and it's about live music in public places.
1: Redcliffe music legends Barry, Robin and Maurice Gibb, better known as the Bee Gees, will be the focus of the flash mob. Melissa says fans in the region highly treasure the band's early roots.
2: Moreton Bay residents have a feeling of sort of ownership over the Bee Gees because they did form here, and you know, you can see the influence of the sun and the sand and the water and the, you know, the Redcliffe way of life that definitely made its way into the sunniness of their music, I think. So people, you know, rightly so, around the world love the Bee Gees, but I think people in City of Moreton Bay feel a particular kind of love for them, as if they are part of the Moreton Bay family.
1: Local performer, music educator and open mic producer Danny Smith is leading both the flash mob and the workshops.
3: I like to do events like this whenever I can. I like to help people facilitate their love of music, and I love the progression of working towards something like a flash mob. I've done it before and I'm happy to do it again.
1: I asked him what you can expect from the event.
3: We're going to be performing Stayin' Alive, How Deep Is Your Love, and You Should Be Dancing. And we're going to mash those things together, and it's going to be about a 3-minute composition. It's going to be a lot of fun. I would like thousands of people there, because the more the merrier, and music is a great way to create a community. And if we're all part of a community, we'll all be happier.
1: Attendees are encouraged to fancy up their kazoos and dress up to the era.
2: I will definitely be trying to put sequins on every part of my body, including my kazoo. I think I'm going to bedazzle my kazoo as well. I think I'm going to put some fringing on it, and I'm going to put some rhinestones all over it so that it's a bedazzled kazoo.
1: And Danny had a few but mighty words to describe his outfit for the upcoming event.
3: Popped disco collars.
1: The average kazoo can cost around $3, although you can get a pack of six for the same price if you know where to shop. It's been coined as the people's instrument, so even if you aren't musical, give it a go.
2: On a scale of 0 to 10, with 10 being the hardest, the kazoo is 0.5. It's not even one difficulty. It's a human voice that gets buzzified.
3: If you have a voice box, you can play the kazoo. A lot of people will try and blow into it like a harmonica, but it's more of a hum. So if you can hum, then you can play kazoo.
0: It's excellent advice. That was performer, music educator and open mic producer Danny Smith speaking to our very own Lauren Bartholomew about the kazoo flash mob that will take over Bee Gees Way this month.
4: Who will win the AI race? Has gambling become our national sport?
5: Questions. They've never been more important. So the one thing we'll never question is our duty to keep asking. ABC News. Keep asking.
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0: Come up, we'll hear about tributes flowing in for pathologist and melanoma researcher Professor Richard Scollier, who died yesterday, aged 59. You're on ABC Radio with Kelly Higgins Devine. Let's get a bit of Dire Straits first.

0: Lady writer Dire Straits on ABC Radio, Brisbane and Queensland. Look, tributes are flowing for renowned pathologist and melanoma researcher Professor Richard Scollier. The 59-year-old died yesterday after battling an aggressive form of brain cancer. In an open letter to all Australians that was released after his death, he wrote, "He would be delighted and humbled to be remembered as a proud everyday Aussie who gave it a crack, and in doing so, inspired others to pursue their dreams and passions with humility, love and compassion." When Professor Scollier was diagnosed in 2023, he was given just 6 to 8 months to live. But he managed to stave off the disease for almost 2 years with experimental immunotherapy treatment. In 2024, he was named the Joint Australian of the Year alongside Professor Georgina Long for their research into advanced melanoma. In December that year, Richard sat down with Sarah Konoski on ABC Conversations to discuss his medical journey and the legacy that he would leave.
1: Yeah, whether it's luck or treatment, no one knows the answer to it. But I did notice that we talked earlier about what's the standard treatment. It's called the Stupp Protocol. It's named after this guy called Roger Stupp, who's a neuro-oncologist who works in the USA at Northwestern. And he said he in BBC or Bloomberg or one of those international things that if Scollier's alive at 12 months or even 18 months, then we should start to get excited or something like that. So, yeah, I wonder what he thinks.
2: He'd be excited. Maybe it'll be the Scollier protocol.
1: Ah, no,
2: the long protocol.
1: Yeah, definitely won't be Scollier. But, yeah, but we don't know whether this therapy is doing anything or it's just on the end of the curve. But
2: that's why a bit of you that thinks it must be?
1: Well, I hope so, but I don't. It has to be proven because this is the thing. I've seen it in melanoma where it's happened that when we had no treatments that worked, that some patients, for whatever reason, got cured. And in some ways, I know when you're facing almost certain death, in some ways I feel almost guilty that I've been able to go down this route, have this opportunity because of hard work, kindness, commitment, and my understanding of the risks that, you know, people have said that there's not too many people in the world who could have gone down this route because of the risks involved and the science that we've done. But yeah, I in some ways I feel bad that when people are facing death that they can't choose treatments. But yeah, ultimately a clinical trial is what has to be done to prove whether or not it works or not.
2: And how quickly in an ideal world could those clinical trials happen and this sort of treatment, should it be proven to be what's keeping you alive, be available for other sufferers of brain cancer?
1: It's a great question, Sarah. It's not my area of expertise, so I don't know exactly when. There's a lot of I's to dot and T's to cross from a ethics and governance perspective to ensure that strong data is produced, that's the adverse effects for patients are very carefully monitored. But this is not my area of expertise. I know there are people working extremely hard to try and get something off the ground.
2: Having gone what you've gone through, do you think about death differently? Has it lost any of its sting?
1: I'm not there yet. I understand that many people, when they're facing death and there's no turning back, that, yeah, you come to accept it, but, yeah, I'm not there.
2: Your eyes are on life still.
1: Yeah, that's what I'm, yeah, that I'm, I want to enjoy it and, I realise maybe I'm, I realise it's finite and it is for everyone. And I think we all should remember that because you just don't know what's around the corner. And when I think about it, I think maybe I'm even lucky that I'm still here and have had given this window, however long it is, to concentrate on the things that are most important to me and I like the most, because you could get, I got riding my bike, someone could, I could have a car crash or whatever. Yeah, to all of us, we could pass away in a second. And I think we've got to all think about that and make smart decisions. Life's not forever for anyone.
0: Professor Richard Scollier, who's died aged 59 after battling an aggressive form of brain cancer. He was speaking there on ABC Conversations in December 2020. 24.
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4: ABC Gold Coast.
0: Okay, I said a little bit earlier that I had put together a Spotify list. It's called All Your Clangers. So it's under Kelly Higgins Devine, public playlist, All Your Clangers. Basically, it's every clanger since 2024 when I started Banger or Clanger. And if you want the link, just text through, just say you want the Spotify link and Lauren will send it to you so you can find it pretty quickly. Because otherwise it can be a little bit of a bother, but we want to make it easy for you. She saw Gangster's Paradise on that and lost her mind. So that was interesting. After the 9 o'clock news, we'll hear about the Doll Hospital and songs you love.
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2: ABC News, good evening. I'm Noni Edwards. US President Donald Trump has urged Israel and Iran to immediately stop shooting as Israel's military said its defence systems were intercepting missiles launched from Iran and fresh explosions have been heard in Tehran. Middle East correspondent Matthew Doran has more.
3: There has been a series of missile attacks launched against Israel over the course of the last couple of hours or so. And it's not only Iran which has been launching these missiles, but also the Iranian proxy in Yemen. The Houthis launched a missile towards Israel as well, and that set off warning sirens across the centre of the country, cities such as Tel Aviv and Jerusalem, among those areas where people were told to seek shelter. But we do need to stress that because Israel is effectively now returning to a state of war, the information that we're going to hear from authorities may well be limited.
2: The European Union's top diplomat, Kaya Kallas, has called for calm after Iran and Israel traded strikes. She says the region does not need an escalation and all parties need to return to the negotiating table. Qatar's prime minister also says he spoke with Iran's foreign minister. They discussed mediation efforts between the US and Iran and recent Israeli strikes in Lebanon. Evacuation and relief efforts are underway in the Philippines after a magnitude 7.8 earthquake struck off the coast of Mindanao. More than 30 people have been killed and several buildings have been damaged or collapsed in the city of General Santos. Small tsunami waves were measured in Indonesia and Palau and as far away as southern Japan, but most warnings have now been lifted. Jasteen Jubilag is a journalist with Sapol News Bulletin in General Santos City and says there have been several aftershocks.
4: Communist is different to our democracy. Their government, their authority is the law, and the entire process is not transparent. If the government say you are criminal, then you are criminal. End of story.
2: That was Scams Victims Alliance advocate Sylvia Chow, who was saying that some victims come from systems where government authority is harder to question, on the subject of consumer advocates saying that some Chinese migrants and international students may be more vulnerable to scams involving fake Chinese officials. The ACCC has launched an awareness campaign after victims lost millions of dollars to so-called Chinese authority scams. The scams involve criminals threatening people by phone and pretending to represent Chinese police or government agencies. Returning now to Jasteen Jubilag, journalist with Sapol News Bulletin in General Santos City, who says there have been several aftershocks to the quake in the Philippines.
5: The magnitude of aftershocks were around 6.8, 6.5, and the last one is 5.5. So aftershocks are still strong.
2: Bird watchers have been flocking to the coastal city of Geraldton in WA's Midwest with a black-headed gull making a rare visit. Black-headed gulls are a common sight in parts of Asia and Europe, but have only been seen about a dozen times in Australia. Experts say the bird probably got blown off course by bad weather. Tegan Douglas from BirdLife Australia says the gull is getting along very well with the local seagull population.
6: This bird is a long way from home. The rest of its species are probably around mainland Asia at the moment. Given the fact how nicely it seems to be making friends with our local silver gulls, I suspect that all things going well, it might actually be here for a little while.
2: Chinese President Xi Jinping has received a lavish welcome as he arrived in North Korea for his first visit in 7 years. Mr. Xi is expected to hold talks with leader Kim Jong-un to reassert China's influence over the North in return for providing economic and political benefits. The Chinese leader's trip comes after his back-to-back summits with US President Donald Trump and Russian President Vladimir Putin in Beijing last month. And authorities in Papua New Guinea are urging people in coastal areas to remain alert and vigilant after a powerful

0: earthquake in the Philippines triggered multiple tsunami alerts. The magnitude 7.8 quake struck Mindanao in the country's south and prompted warnings there could be tsunami waves of up to 3 metres possible across the Philippines. You're up to date now with the latest ABC News.
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2: It's 9:05. Songs you love on the way. If you have a song you would love to hear, then you should tell me about it. You can call Lauren on 1300 222 612. Lauren, my producer, she will be able to help you out. Or you can text 0467 922 612. I would really love it, whether you call or you text, if you tell me why you want to hear that song, whether it's got a special memory for you, whether why you love it. For example, Brett from Ipswich has done exactly that. He wants to hear a song from 1927 and got a little bit of info in there as to why he wants to hear it. That's what I want from you. Just a little bit of something that tells me why you want to hear that particular song tonight on Songs You Love. And once again, if you want that Spotify link to all your clangers, 0467 922 612. Just say Spotify list or something like that, and Lauren will send you the link, which should make life very easy. I am thinking, because apparently I have a lot of time on my hands, that I might do a list of songs you love as well, just month by month. I can't remember when I started the list for songs you love, but I can take it back and put those songs in a list, as many as they have on Spotify anyway. And go from there. Would any of you listen to that list, or am I wasting my time? Because, you know, I would love to do something that makes it easy for you to go, oh, yeah, I'd love that segment. I'd love to hear it during the day, for example, when you weren't listening to your local ABC radio station, of course. If you're looking for something else, we could send you to that. So if you think it's something you would listen to, a list of sort of month by month or 6 month by 6 month songs you love, just flick it out there on text line, would you? Just so I can get an idea. If you don't, then that's cool too. Like, I'm not worried by it, but just an idea I had. But it will take a while. So anyhow, I will leave it with you. 0467 922 612. So many ways to use that text line in the next 50 minutes. Coming up, we're going to hear about a special hospital in Brisbane that's helping to mend some of the injuries inflicted on things most precious to us.
3: We've had bullets. We've found bullets in dolls where the brothers have used them as target practice.
4: Of course.
3: Yes, so on the farm and things like that. We've had a poor dog attacks. We find full moons. Dog attacks are always the way. Terrible brothers or sisters with scissors and things like that.
2: My God, what's happening? It's like the worst of Toy Story, isn't it? If my brother had shot my doll, he would never have slept well again. No, not really. Yeah, really. Here's some Barbados, the Models. ABC Radio Brisbane and Queensland, you're with Kelly Higgins Devine.
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0: The Models with the perfect Barbados on ABC Radio Brisbane and across Queensland on stations such as ABC North Queensland, ABC Far North, ABC Southern Queensland and ABC Capricornia. Well, have you ever had a beloved toy, a doll, a teddy bear maybe, that needed to be repaired? Maybe they lost an arm, had a tear in their fur or just stopped working. In our disposable society, you might just throw it out. But sometimes toys are so precious, especially when we're children, that you don't want to let them go. And that's where the Brisbane Doll and Teddy Hospital comes in. This family business of artisan repairers uses their vast archive of vintage parts to bring much-loved dolls, teddies and toys back to full health, to be loved for years to come. 612 ABC Brisbane producer Caitlin Sheehan went along to the hospital to learn more.
1: My name is Nikki Giorgio and I'm part of the Doll and Teddy Hospital of Brisbane and Queensland. We're now sitting in our workshop area, surrounded by lots of beautiful dolls, teddies, rocking horses, prams, lots of different parts and bits and pieces that go together to recreating, restoring and repairing all the treasured items of our childhood.
2: This is a complete wonder trove, Nikki, of nostalgia. Up and down the aisles, there are thousands, I'm going to say.
1: Without doubt,
2: of different dolls, parts. Can you explain to me a little bit about the work that you guys do here at the hospital?
1: Absolutely. Say a doll comes in. It could be a doll from somebody's childhood that they're now in their 70s, in their 80s. Came in, it might be missing an arm, it might be have a broken finger, it may need restringing, cleaning, a new wig. So we get her in, we'll assess her, give her a diagnosis as to what we feel it would need, discuss it with her mum, and we go from there. So if we need to replace a part, we will replace it with an identical era, same style. We just match the colour as best we can to the parts that are there. We can repair it, we will touch up. Our main thing that we try to do here is repair and restore and preserve what they have. We don't like to do new. When we're doing a teddy, it's if we have to replace the material, then we do. But otherwise, we do our best to try to preserve what is there and strengthen it so that they'll have that for generations to come again.
2: How long has the hospital been in operation for?
1: So the original doll hospital began in 1935. My father, the second generation, I should say, he walked in and bought the doll hospital that was going to close down some 57 years ago. Still going strong. We're having a

0: retire due to illness. But if it wasn't for that, he would still be sitting here. He would still be going. But yes, so we've owned it 57 years, but the original one since 1935.
1: You basically grew up in a doll and teddy hospital. What was that like?
0: For us, it was normal. For us, seeing body parts as such around us at all times, my brother, I've got two younger brothers, was always the norm for us. Couldn't work out why our friends, when we tell them what our dad did, we're all like, what? And then when we got older and they'd come over and home, and Dad had a workshop at home that he'd work on at night, people would walk outside and they'd be like, oh my goodness, what is this? And it'd be bits and pieces of things. As I grew older, I saw how rewarding, even more rewarding it was. I used to watch my father and I'd watch customers with him, and I'd look at it and his heart. It was his whole life. Seeing customers and their smiles and the crying and the hugs. He would be hugged daily. And, you know, it was just so beautiful. And now being a part of that all my life has just been wonderful.
1: When you have these people coming in and they've given you part of their heart, almost part of their childhood, and they've gone, please fix this, and then you're able to do that and give it back to them, what are those moments like for you?
0: Honestly, it's absolutely wonderful. I share a lot of it with our team here. I mean, we do it all as a we're collectively in doing it. Diane will come up, Veronica's come up, everyone gets hugs. It's just so beautiful to see. You see them come, you walk upstairs and we walk out of the door holding it, and their faces will just light up and the tears will start and you just go, oh my goodness. So you cry. There's barely every few days without fail, if not daily, there are tears shed, either on drop-off, where it's like one last cuddle before I go, or when they collect. And it really is just so rewarding and beautiful. And I can understand how all these years I watched my father with his heart in this business. And for us now, it's wonderful carrying on that legacy and knowing that he set this up and we've just stepped in. And we're just continuing his legacy of doing what he loved, and now what we love.

0: working on here at the moment?
1: Just repairing some glass eyes for a doll that's about 100 years old.
0: That's incredible. They're beautiful, aren't they? They've got eyelashes and everything.
1: Yep.
0: How long have you been doing this work for at the hospital?
1: I think it's about 10 years now. I was working at Mitre 10 in South Brisbane at the time when George kept coming into the shop and kept going, I need you to come work for me, I need you to come work for me. So it took him probably 6 months for him to get me here. And this is sort of my happy place where I can sort of... It's very rewarding working on the different dolls and getting them back to the way the customer wants them.
0: Nikki, have you seen any unique injuries come through on the teddies and dolls where you go, do they come through with a story about how sometimes how an injury might have happened and yes. you're finding out about that?
2: We've had bullets. We've found bullets in dolls where the brothers have used them as target practice.
0: Of course.
2: Yes. So on the farm and things like that. We've had poor dog attacks. We find full moons. Dog attacks are always the way. Terrible brothers or sisters with scissors and things like that. Run over by cars, dropped from heights, knocked off shelves, forgotten somewhere and been left out and weathered, come back in. One that absolutely does, there was a lady that came in with two Chinese dolls. And when she came in to pick them up, she gave us the story. Her brother was in the Vietnam War. And he bought them for her when he was over there and shipped them home. They were sent to their home in Melbourne, but they never made it to her. And they came to her 32 years later. Someone had seen them, they'd been there, they had her name and address, everything on it with her name, but they just didn't pass it on. So 32 years later, she was reunited with them. That was just the story and the history that the stories they could have told with what they've done.
0: How long would it on average take you to repair one of the dolls or teddies or toys when they come in?
2: It depends on the situation. We have, at the moment, our turnaround time is between 8 to 10 weeks. But given that, we do have cases where we'll rush things through. You have no choice sometimes where you've got little children who can't be separated. Then you've also got sick children, sick people. We serve a lot of the people that have special needs that

0: been something that they've clung to and it's something that they need. We actually had one lady run in here on a Thursday afternoon and she said, we had the dog. I said, oh, not a problem. We discussed what we could do. And I said, she goes, oh, how long would it take? And I said, oh, look, at the moment, we've probably got about 6 weeks. And then I saw her face and she said to me, that's okay, we'll let her know. And I said, how long have we got? And she said, oh, we don't think she'll last the weekend, but it's our fault. We've been meaning to bring this in for a little while. No problem. So I took the doll. I said, no dramas. We'll get it done. Came downstairs, said to the girls, right, we need to get this done. So everybody worked on the areas that they needed to. She picked it up Friday afternoon, took it, was so grateful to have it done so quick, came back the following Friday and said, I couldn't come back straight away, but she said, I just want to thank you. She goes, you gave us the most beautiful, beautiful 48 hours. Her aunt had been nonverbal, just lying. And she said, I walked in with the doll with my family and her eyes lit up, she lit up and she started to say words and we had the most beautiful last 48 hours that we shared with her before she finally passed on the Monday. So things like that, you know, you sit there and you cry with people when they drop things off because they don't want to drop them off and they're teary as they leave, so you get teary. They come, they're so excited and happy when they pick up that they cry, that they're like that. And then you get the beautiful stories that like that one there, where you've just helped a family through a very, very sad situation, that you've helped them and you've given them some joy at that point in their life. So, and it's just wonderful.
1: How far and wide have you had toys and dolls and teddies coming to you to be repaired?
0: Oh. We get them from all over Australia, but we also have had them from New Zealand. We've had people come over on holidays, known about us and brought them, and then we've posted home. We had one lady come from Hong Kong that did the same thing. She said, I've come, I've brought it. You can just send it back to me when it's ready. We've had some in England. We've done England, Ireland. Mum and Dad would travel overseas and they went to Italy and they were sitting there in outside Geppetto's workshop. Dad sat on the bench there and someone else walked up to him and said, George. So he's been such a part of this institution for all those years. And so even worldwide, people when he'd been away, they knew who, they picked him. And he's had work done from all over. So it's been so wonderful and lovely and heartwarming for us as a family. But we wouldn't, without having our team here, you know, it makes it so much better. So many people that still keep coming in, for as long as we serve the community and for as long as we do have the people behind us, we've got an amazing team that we've got no plans to go anywhere and we'll be here for many more years to come. We've actually got, my daughter is now part of it as well, so we're three generations down. So we plan to be around for a lot, lot longer.
2: It's just heartwarming how something that you could easily take for granted, that you could never think about, can be so meaningful to so many people. That was Nikki from the Brisbane Doll and Teddy Hospital speaking there with Caitlin Sheehan. Now, we've also learned that George Georgiou, Nikki's father, who poured his whole heart and soul into that hospital since he bought the business, he passed away on the 30th of May. And Caitlin's interview was recorded before his passing. So our thoughts and our thanks are with his family.
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2: And just another reminder, Eka Quilt. If you want to be part of the 150 Eka Quilt, you've all been sending some great memories of Eka. So if you can sew, if you can knit, if you can craft a 15 by 15 centimetre square, you could be part of this 150 quilt. So just text QUILT to 0467 922612 and we will make sure you get the details on how to be part of it. This

0: is the 50th day of the 100-day project. We are halfway there, which is really exciting. On Facebook, on the ABC Evenings 100-day project page, lots of people putting in what they've been doing over this time. Tara, John Boy, Matt from Brighton, the lovely Kath from Kingston, a whole lot of others who've been doing wonderful things every day so far for 50 days. Pardon me, bit of a frog in my throat. I've been doing my haikus, and next week you're going to hear from Sean O'Boyle, who's been just putting bits of music that he brilliantly composes every day. So here it is, haiku, celebrating day 50 of the 100-day project.
1: 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Observations in 17 syllables.
0: Oh, we're halfway there. The 100-day project, posting on a prayer.
1: Your Daily Haiku by Kelly Higgins Devine. Brought to you by the evening's show, 100-day project.
0: There we go. And hello, little brother Traco says, why would you put that segment on? Yeah, I think he means the doll, the Teddy Hospital, not my IQ. Well, that'll make you cry for different reasons. He said, do you know how hard it is to drive a truck with tears in your eyes? Damn you, KHD. Indeed. Ah, songs you love time. Now, just before we get to songs you love, I've received quite a few texts from people very unhappy that Tomorrow by Silverchair was clanged. So every now and again, and I mean just rarely, I have a week where I bring back songs that I think have been unfairly treated. Some of them are very fairly treated, but some I think are, So, second week in July, I'll be back. I'm doing a bit of a stint on drive in Brisbane for a little while. And what have we got next week? Something important. Oh, that's right, State of Origin, game two. I knew there was something, you know how you know there's something going on and your brain's like, what's that thing? So we'll leave it until after I come back from drive, and then I will do a week of Save Me's. Okay, songs that have been clanged. But I'll give you a second shot at it. I've only ever had one song come back from the dead, and that was OMD, Orchestral Maneuvers in the Dark, If You Leave. That has been the only song that's ever been saved. So we will do that. Okay. In June. Karen in South Brisbane wants the link for the bangers. I haven't done a list of the bangers. I've only done a list of the clangers, a Spotify list of the clangers, Karen. Sorry about that. I can do a list of the bangers if you guys really want one, but that's about 400 songs long. Anyway, to keep you all amused for a while, if nothing else, it'd be the ultimate barbecue playlist, wouldn't it? All the bangers. All right, songs you love tonight, kicking off with 1927. And Predator Ipswich saying they got their break after performing on Hey Hey It's Saturday. Great Aussie band. This is the beautiful If I

for Brett at Ipswich tonight, 1927's If I Could. This is Songs You Love with Kelly Higgins Devine on a Monday night. It's 26 to 10. The next request comes from Jeanette, who says, Kel, I'd love to hear you two's All I Want Is You. It's a beautiful song for anyone who's lost someone they've loved. I remember this song from about 1989, the time my dad died. I always think of him when I hear it. Well, I do have a bit of a shortened version of it, but it's still gorgeous. Here you go, Jeanette.

0: All I Want Is You for Jeanette tonight on Songs You Love. And we'll get back to Songs You Love in just a tick, but Teresa Castledine sent us a message saying there's power outages around there, and there certainly are, around 2,500 people without power in Castledine, a few around Aspley as well. That seems like the bulk of it. We're just trying to get onto Energex to see what they know. At the moment it says it's under investigation. It's been a bit windy, you never know. But anyhow, we will try to source from them before 10 o'clock what's going on and when you might get your power back.
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0: This one's an oldie but a goodie that Ian at Cooperoo wants to hear tonight on Songs You Love. A little bit of Charlie Pride, Kissing an Angel, Good Morning.

perfect 2-minute song, as far as I'm concerned. Charlie Pride's Kiss an Angel Good Morning. Songs you love on ABC Radio, Brisbane and Queensland on stations such as ABC Wide Bay, ABC Western Queensland, ABC Tropical North and ABC Sunshine Coast. This next request comes from Tim and Di, who are currently in Darwin. I think they're just slowly making their way around the country. And one of their favourite songs they want to hear, and they say no real reason or association, but just a cracker of a song that we think other songs you lovers probably haven't heard for yonks. It's some Jackson Browne and The Pretender.

Oh, it's a great Jackson Browne song, The Pretender. You probably haven't heard that one in a while. This is Songs You Love. You're with Kelly Higgins Devine tonight. And David from Toowoomba wanted to hear this one. Probably a bigger hit for Ronan Keating, but Alison Krauss does a gorgeous version too. His late wife used to love this song.

Alison Krauss with Union Street and or Union Station. When you say nothing at all, going out to David at Toowoomba tonight. And we did give Energex a call, 2,500 people without power around Castledine. They're on site, they're having a look into it. But if you're in the area and you've seen fallen power lines or whatever's going on, then you can give them a call, help them out on 13 19 62. Of course, don't go near said power lines. If you have lost power or experiencing electricity supply problems, you can call 13 62 62 to report it. Bit of Rose Tattoo going out tonight to Jeff at Dolby. Mixing things up a bit on Songs You Love.

Rose Tattoo, Bad Boy for Love. We're going to finish off with something a little softer tonight. This one is going out to Peter from Blackbull.

0: Oh, such a great song. 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
2: ABC News, good evening. I'm Noni Edwards. Iran's armed forces have announced the country will end its current attacks on Israel, but is warning harsher strikes will come in future if Israel continues.

0: Statement from the military central command is being reported by Iranian state media. It says it dealt Israel a painful response after the Israeli military launched strikes on claimed Hezbollah targets in the Lebanese capital Beirut on Sunday. But Iran is leaving the door open to more strikes in future, promising much more severe and crushing measures will be on the way if Israel continues attacks in Lebanon. It comes as US President Donald Trump said Israel and Iran were looking for an immediate ceasefire. More than 30 people have been killed in the southern Philippines and hundreds injured after a powerful earthquake struck off the coast of Mindanao. Southeast Asia correspondent Tim Swanston reports.
1: The powerful 7.8 magnitude earthquake hit off the south coast of the southern Philippines island of Mindanao this morning. Most of the damage appears to be in General Santos City, a coastal city just north of the earthquake's epicentre. Tsunami warnings have been issued for the Philippines, and waves of 1 metre were monitored in southern provinces, with authorities urging residents in coastal areas to higher ground. Tim Swanston, ABC News, Jakarta.
0: Officials in Pakistan say at least 7 people, including 4 policemen, have died in clashes between demonstrators and security forces in Pakistan-controlled Kashmir. This comes just days after the local authorities banned a protest movement under anti-terrorism laws, saying it was creating anarchy. The group, which calls itself the Joint Awami Action Committee, denies the allegations. Latvia's army says NATO fighter jets have shot down a drone that entered the country's airspace from Russia. The drone's origin is not immediately known. It's the latest in a series of such security incidents along Europe's eastern border regions. Ukraine has in recent months stepped up its long-range drone attacks on Russia

0: and Estonia. Back home, consumer advocates say Australia remains a soft target for international scam syndicates, despite new federal protections. The ACCC has launched an awareness campaign after scammers impersonating Chinese officials fleeced millions of dollars from Australians and Chinese international students. One victim lost his life savings after being told a phone number in his name was being used to send scam messages. The federal government has announced plans to reimburse the verified scam losses of up to $3,000. However, Consumer Action Law Centre CEO Stephanie Tonkin says banks should be doing more to stop suspicious payments before the money leaves.
1: This is why we are such a honeypot. We are a soft target for international criminals because we have lax security. There should be red flags, there should be warnings, there should be a human intercepting and calling Justin and verifying that he wants to make the transaction.
0: Divers in the Mediterranean Sea have captured rare footage of a great white shark, the largest predatory fish alive today. They're typically found off the shores of Australia and South Africa, but are critically endangered in the Mediterranean. Dirk Remmers was diving to a wreck between Sicily and the Tunisian coast when he spotted the huge shark.
2: We, as a team of three, saw this huge shark, swam away, turned around, came back towards us. And in fact, my fingers were trembling when I was trying to get the camera operating.
0: Scientists hope the sighting will encourage governments to create marine protected areas in Mediterranean waters. The organisers of Central Australia's Finke Desert Race have paid tribute to Matthew Bielefeld, who died during the motorbike race yesterday. His family have released a statement saying he was a larger-than-life character who lit up every room he walked into. They've thanked emergency services and other competitors who stopped to help during the fatal accident. To sport now, and Collingwood AFL coach Craig McRae believes his side's best is good enough following an 8-point loss to Melbourne at the MCG. Nick Dacos had a game-high 35 disposals as well as 2 goals, but it wasn't enough for the Magpies' 12-11-83 to 11-9-75 King's Birthday defeat. Their loss was further soured by an injury to Braden Maynard. McRae thinks Maynard may need surgery.
3: There's a process of, you know, strengthening it up and then see how it goes. And then if it goes again, you have an operation. That's probably my layman's view of how it works. Brazzy's a different beast. Like, I don't know. I don't know how this works. I assume that there's enough damage now that would ask a question whether he needs an operation or not. And again, I'll leave that up to the experts to do that.
4: 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A partly cloudy day, but high chance of showers, most likely in the early morning. Expecting a top of 23 degrees, overnight 14. Possible rainfall between 1 and 9 millimetres of rain, but there is an 80% chance of rain on Tuesday. Very similar conditions on Wednesday, Thursday and Friday, and similar temperatures as well, a top of around 22 or 23 degrees. This is 91.7 ABC Gold Coast.

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2: Yes, well, hello and how are you? Philip Clark with you on ABC Radio. This is Nightlife. It's Monday, the 8th of June. How have you been over the weekend? What a weekend of footy it was. Hey, I was at the game yesterday for my team. Hey, what day cracker. I hope yours went just as well. It's the first hour of the program on this Monday, the 8th of June. 6 past 10, it's 6 past 8 in WA. It's 24 to 10 in South Australia and the Northern Territory. As you know, we're right through the Pacific. It's 6 after 10 in Port Moresby, 6 after 1 in Tonga and Samoa. In Tuvalu, Fiji and Kiribati, it's 6 after midnight. We're through Honiara and Port Vila as well, courtesy of Radio Australia. And all around the world, as you know, through the internet, you should be getting us loud and clear wherever you are. Lots of ways to listen, as you know, on your TV channel 25, on broadcast, on digital, and you can also get us, of course, through the ABC Listen app, which is a great way to listen anyway, just to have it handy. You can also use that to grab our podcasts as well. 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There's lots of things to grab, including you might want to hear Suzanne Hill's discussion, by the way, with Tristan Hughes, an ancient history expert, about the whole tortured process of choosing an heir to Alexander.

0: to the great in the days following his death. Here's a little bit.
1: Because they're refusing to accept the choice of the soldiers, they get angry. And they burst into the room in the royal palace where Alexander had died a couple of days after his death, where these generals were seeking, quite frankly, sanctuary with a few hundred of their supporters. And there is a fight. There is a fight between the former commanders of Alexander the Great on one side and many of his infantrymen on the other side. And blood is spilt in the room where Alexander the Great died. And I just love the fact that happens only 2 days or so after Alexander's death, according to the story. And Suzanne, it's a great story of the chaos that will grip Alexander's empire on and off for the next 40 years.
0: Yeah, so there's plenty more of that too. And of course, if you're searching our podcasts, we've put Toby up from last Thursday and foreign correspondent Karishma Vyas too from ABC Asia is up there, and heaps of other things as well. So it's a great resource for you. All right, coming up in our first hour, we're looking at hips and ankles, knees and toes. You know the line from the kids' song. If you're young and mobile, you should listen closely tonight. As we know, preventing damage to these joints is way better than needing a replacement. Our guest tonight, Dr. Andrew Wines, is a consultant orthopaedic surgeon and an Australian Orthopaedic Association board member. So, look, he's versed not only in hips and knee surgery, but also performs arthroscopic, minimally invasive trauma and reconstructive surgery of the foot and ankle in adults and children. So, look, if you want to ask him a question, 1-300-800-222. Or if you want some, you know, I don't know, some a bit of an advice, he can't diagnose you on air, you know that. But if you'd like a steer in the right direction, I'm sure he'd be extremely happy to help. 1-300-800-222 or text him on 0467-9227-02. It's all new to me because I've got all original parts at the moment, but I know that a lot of Australians do not. So what's the future of it as well? What else? Nightlife news breakdown tonight. Emily Barrett, managing editor of the Saturday Papers, in to discuss the latest One Nation polls, which has them at 31% and Labor at 30% and the Coalition way back in 18%. So every time the polls appear these days, there seems to be a bigger vote for One Nation. Yeah, is it going to plateau at any point, and what is going to happen? So we'll talk some more about that. Science in our second hour. Leading climate scientists have formally scrapped the extreme business-as-usual warming scenario, which means the absolute worst-case future is now, they say, not on the cards. Implausible, they say. Is this good news or not? It sounds like good news, doesn't it? We'll talk about it with Dan Lambeth, the science communicator, in our second hour. And we're going to also talk travel, Monday night travel, in our second hour as well. There's a bit of a trend towards meaningful travel. I'm going to talk about it with Jess Lockhart from Lonely Planet, and also the etiquette of travel too, which I think poses some interesting questions. We'll play the Mighty Challenge. First one for the week, so hey, have a crack. And issues of the day, before we talk to Bruce Walpe for another edition of American Insight, issues of the day, I wonder if whether you've ever sold your car privately or indeed sold anything privately, and how did it go? How did it go? Car sales in particular. 1-300-800-222. Keep that number handy because that's coming up a little later as well. So, look, we've got plenty of things to do, plenty of time to do it as well. Love to talk with you. 1-300-800-222. Keep the number handy.
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0: Well, it can sneak up on you, can't you? That stiffness and pain in your lower joints, you find yourself struggling and groaning as you do basic daily things like getting in and out of the car. A flight of stairs looks to be, oh no, here we go again, that sort of thing. Walking and running causes you considerable discomfort and pain. Our lower limb joints do they deteriorate? Some of us might feel they do, but there are also afflictions, injuries and trauma to ankles and feet as well as knees and hips, which greatly limited a lot of people's ability to move freely, young and old. Listen to these numbers. Over a recent 12-month period, Australians underwent 151,000 major joint replacements, primarily driven by osteoarthritis, 60,000 new hips, 80,000 knees, 11,000 shoulders. Believe it or not, ankle replacements are on the rise too. Surgical procedures climbing to 729 in the previous year. Well, joining us tonight to discuss all things joints regarding hips and legs and all of that, we've got Dr. Andrew Wines. Andrew's been with us before, consultant orthopaedic surgeon, to explain the latest in medical technology and materials and replacement techniques, and to take your calls as well. Andrew is supremely qualified. He's a board member of the Australian Orthopaedic Association. Not only knows about hips and knees and all of that, but also surgery of the foot and ankle as well. Andrew, good evening to you. Welcome back.
4: Thanks very much, Phil. Good, it's great to be here.
0: Good to have you back in too.
4: Thanks.
0: It's a lot of operations, isn't it? 60,000 hips, 80,000 knees.
4: Yeah, no, it's a very important part of orthopaedic surgery is joint replacement.
0: Do we have the highest joint replacement or operation rate in the world?
4: Oh, no, I think we're pretty much on par with similar countries. I mean, we have a great medical system, so there's access for the most part to get joint replacements for patients that need it. But certainly there's plenty done, and it's steadily increasing over the years as well.
0: If you're a public patient, is it available in reasonable time?
4: Certainly there's a delay in the public hospitals compared to the private hospitals. I mean, the problem with the way that cases are classified in the public system is something like a joint replacement would be seen as not particularly urgent and therefore given a 365-day waiting period.
0: Right.
4: Whereas, the advantage of having access to the private system, if you do, you can certainly schedule your surgery
0: pretty much book it in.
4: Yeah, much more quickly than that, yeah.
0: If you're on the waiting list for a year, does it mean that you'll get the operation in a year? Or does it, if the year comes up, they say, we can't do it for another year?
4: Well, look, I think in the majority of places in New South Wales now, you'd get it within 12 months. The hospitals start to get in a bit of strife if a number of patients are breaching those waiting dates. So they often look to other ways to get the waiting list done. And that might, in fact, be to have it done in another hospital, even by another surgeon, or in some cases, even in the private system if required.
0: What's the big issue here in joints? Is it arthritis that causes deterioration?
4: Yeah, so certainly for hip and knees, the vast majority of patients who need a joint replacement is secondary to osteoarthritis. Of which there's a number of reasons why your joint may degenerate. The ankle's a little bit different in that in ankles, the vast majority of patients who need an ankle replacement are secondary to some form of trauma. So they might have busted their ankle as a kid or a young adult, or they might have rolled it lots of times playing sport over the years. So for ankles, it's mostly related to something that's happened in the past. For hips and knees, it tends to be osteoarthritis.
0: There's a common enough belief, Andrew, that as you get older, your joints wear out. In a medical sense and an anatomical sense, is that actually true?
4: Yes and no is the answer. I mean, degenerative joints is multifactorial. Certainly your parents play a big role.
0: I'm not talking about arthritis here. I'm just saying that there's a common belief that, maybe your knees have only got a certain number of bends in them. And once you, a bit like putting a new tyre on a car, they don't go forever.
4: Yeah, look, again, yes and no. I mean, certainly joints do wear out with time. But, you see some very healthy patients in their 90 degrees with pristine joints and no pain whatsoever.
0: Exactly.
4: And then you see some patients in their 40s and 50s who, for various reasons, have got a worn out joint. So it's not only age-related. Age is definitely one of the many factors that mean a joint might be less good than it was when you were young.
0: Because, I remember it was put to me once, that if you scanned, every 60 or 70-year-old's knee joint, they all have some damage. That doesn't necessarily mean that it's a cause for concern.
4: No.
0: The meniscus of all your knees over 60 or 70 mostly are going to be damaged, but doesn't necessarily mean anything.
4: Certainly, that's right. I mean, that's why you don't treat a scan or an X-ray. When you see a patient, what's really important is the patient's symptoms. You might get an X-ray to have a look at what the joint looks like. You might get an MRI scan or some other more sophisticated form of imaging to look at things like the cartilage itself and meniscus. We're not really determines whether or not a patient needs any form of intervention, and that be surgical or non-surgical, is the symptoms that they're having.
0: I've heard the argument put before, by doctors and exercise physiologists as well, that a better question than does your knee hurt is what can't you do that you're worried about?
4: No, absolutely. I mean
0: your knee might hurt, but you know, can you put up with it?
4: Absolutely right. I mean, I think a good way of looking at whether or not you need an operation is the function of the knee and the sorts of things that you can't do that you want to do. So, you know, if you can't go to the shops, or you can't, you know, walk around your house comfortably, or you have difficulty going up and down stairs, well, that's when you need to start to look at things that you can do, and again, both surgically and non-surgically, to improve your quality of life. I mean, it's all about the pain that you're getting and how that interferes with what you can do comfortably.
0: 1-300-800-222 is the number. Chance for you to ask questions. We've got a few on the board already. If you want to grab one, 1-300-800-222 is the number. Scott from Blacktown, first up. G'day, Scott.
5: G'day, mate. Oh, excuse my croaky voice. I'm just recovering from a cold.
0: That's all right. Lemon and honey, Scott. We did a story about this last week.
5: I had tea with some honey in it.
0: Yeah, good.
5: Had no lemon stuff.
0: Even if it doesn't do any good, if you believe that it does, it probably will.
5: Yeah, the placebo effect.
0: That's it. Yeah, exactly. What's the problem with the knee joints?
5: No, it's my ankle. Actually.
0: Oh, okay.
5: I broke my ankle, broke both sides, and shattered my heel. I wouldn't say a case of misadventure. My nephew's little baby bird escaped the aquarium. So I climbed the tree, got it down, and as I've just jumped down, not from a great height, probably, I don't know, from a 5 foot.
0: Yeah. You jumped out of a tree, yeah?
5: Yeah, just jumped down and landed on the like a sloper at garden edging. That was covered by the overgrown grass. And all my weight on my right ankle, and it just went pop. Shattered my heel, broke both sides of my ankle. They went either way. And I got two screws and they said I had problems after it, is like, and they said I got x-rays and scans and whatnot, and they said there was multiple loose bodies in there still. And I said to the doc, I said, is it worth, they said if it was there was fusing, it was I mentioned at one point, if it, and to remove the loose bodies, it would have antagonized the, or brought on the effect of the arthritis that up exponentially. That was a see how you go, and then if it needs to be fused, go from there. But
0: so, what's your question for Andrew?
5: I can't stand or walk. Well, I can stand, but not for prolonged periods. But I'm walking. I go on local. I just on a push bike. I ride the pushy because it's easy just to roll to walk.
0: So you're wondering whether you need an operation or what?
5: Yeah, when they're saying all the the ankle replacements, I'm thinking.
0: I see.
5: I'm 53 and I've had a lot of cases of, let's say, misadventure, you could say, from playing football in the late 70s.
0: Rescuing a budgie must be the least of it.
5: that's Elizabeth. I haven't broken an arm or leg, I've broken fingers and my nose and.
0: What's the story here, Andrew? I mean, is it? I mean, he's had an ankle operation with
4: screws
0: and all that sort of stuff.
4: Yeah, it sounds like you've got a fair bit of wear and tear, probably in both your ankle joint and potentially the joint below the ankle. When you break your heel bone, as it sounds as though you did, it often goes into the joint below the ankle, and that can certainly be a cause of arthritic change in the joint. And likewise, when you've had a fall from a height, jumped out of a tree, those sorts of things, they're definitely the types of things that can cause the ankle to become worn out and the cartilage to not perform the way that it used to. So it sounds like to me that you need to see a friendly foot and ankle orthopaedic surgeon at some stage so they can have a good look at your ankle and the joint below the ankle and probably get some x-rays and some other scans to determine what's the best form of treatment for you.
5: Yep. What do you think that could be? I'm going to pursue that, but what direction do you think I'll be pointed in?
4: Yeah, well, certainly from what you're saying, it sounds as though you're more likely than not to have some arthritic change in the ankle and the joint below the ankle. So that's when you start to think about the various different things. So there's The non-surgical things are all about managing your pain, so supportive shoes, you might take some Panadol Osteo, some anti-inflammatory tablets from time to time, you might get some benefit from a supportive ankle brace and some physiotherapy, and then you start to think about surgery after all those things don't work. And the options for a worn-out ankle, depending on your age and your activity levels and a few other things, are either to do a fusion, which is a good way of relieving the pain from an arthritic ankle, or in some cases an ankle replacement if that's appropriate for you.
5: How's the mobility loss when you get it fused? Because I've been told like you can move it up and down, but there's no lateral movement, or minimal lateral movement, more up and down.
4: So it depends a little bit on what joints are arthritic. The good thing about the foot and the ankle is that there's lots of joints there, so you can afford to fuse the ankle and you can still get a very good result from an ankle fusion, and you could walk comfortably and with considerably less pain than prior to surgery. An ankle replacement has the advantage that it does maintain the range of motion as well, but you've got to be the right type of patient to have an ankle replacement. You certainly don't want to put ankle replacements, particularly into younger, more active patients, because they can tend to wear out relatively quickly. So you've got to do the right operation for the right patient here.
0: Okay, Scott. Good luck with it, mate. And I hope it goes well. When you say ankle replacement, you're talking about, I mean, a knee replacement is the actual knee joint gets replaced and the, you know, the two pins are sort of fused into your upper and lower leg bones, as it were. In an ankle replacement, the ankle's a complicated joint.
4: Yeah, so
0: what's an ankle replacement?
4: Yeah, so an ankle replacement and knee replacement are similar in that in both you replace the arthritic top of the joint and the bottom of the joint with metal, and it's metal that the bone grows into, and then in between the two pieces of metal is what we call polyethylene, or it's a type of plastic on which the metallic pieces articulate. So has the big advantage of maintaining the range of motion.
0: Okay. Mark from Carnarvon in WA, can you have a second hip replacement? I'm 51, I'm a male. First hip was 20 years ago. Can you do it again?
4: There are definite options to have revision hip replacements, absolutely. You sound like you're very young to have a hip replacement in your 30s. That's relatively uncommon, and to have got 20 years out of it as a young patient is it sounds as though you've done pretty well with it. But absolutely, there are revision options now, and certainly we're seeing through the joint registry that we run at the Australian Orthopaedic Association, the number of revision surgeries are becoming greater because of hips wearing out, hips and knees that are wearing out because they've been in for 20, 30 years.
0: Okay. Cheryl from Warrain. Hi, Cheryl.
6: Hi.
0: You've had all four bits replaced.
6: I have. It's been a fantastic experience, and I just wanted to tell people not to be afraid of it if this is what's coming up in their future. Look, it's been the best thing I've ever done at 50.
0: What, so both hips, both knees?
6: Yes. Or I like to collect the whole set.
0: You got any other new bits, Cheryl?
6: I need two new shoulders, but that's going to have to wait for retirement.
0: Okay. New dentures?
6: No, got all my own teeth, my own eyes, everything else is me.
0: Yeah.
6: But no, look, at 50 I had the most horrendous pain in my right hip. It turned out to be a massive cyst, spurs, bone on bone, you name it, I had it. I limped a great deal because I wasn't in private health and had to wait another year, which probably encouraged the other joints to slowly go because I was limping terribly like I'd been riding a horse all my life. Mm-hmm. And on it went from one joint to another, and I literally only had a year or two between each joint. By 58, I'd had all four done. I'm now 61. I'm surfing again. I'm rock climbing. I'm canyoning. I'm whitewater rafting.
0: Wow.
6: I'm zipping. You name it, I'm doing it. It hasn't restricted me. You have to put the work in, as I'm sure the doctor will tell you. You can't just expect to sit down on your bum and it will get better.
0: Have you got a lithium battery powering all this, Cheryl?
6: Well, I tell them at work I'm a robot and I expect to be paid as such.
0: Exactly.
6: But, you know, nowadays it is done by a robot, so there's no guesswork anymore. I was off crutches after about 2 weeks. It's just amazing. It's fantastic. And for anyone out there nervous, don't be. It's wonderful.
0: All right.
6: Get it done. You won't know yourself after.
0: Thank you, Cheryl. One satisfied customer. That's got to be unusual in itself, all four, isn't it?
4: Oh, look, relatively, yes. Yeah. But certainly, I mean, you can certainly hear that some patients get fantastic results from joint replacements, particularly hip replacements, absolutely outstanding results in the vast majority of cases, and knees and ankle replacements not far behind either.
0: Well, why are hips generally better? You seem to get more satisfied customers with hips. Is it a less complicated joint, is it?
4: Oh, no, it's a different type of joint to the knee and the ankle. It's a ball and a socket joint, but we certainly do see that results of hip replacements tend to be superior to the other ones. Mm. I mean, the others are good, don't get me wrong, but hip replacement, you know, from a point of view of relieving pain and improving function, And you know, you heard from the last caller, you know, maintaining a fantastic lifestyle. It's probably the best thing to do.
0: It's not foolproof though, is it? I mean, sometimes they don't work and sometimes people don't take to them very well. I mean, it's not the case that because I have talked to people about this, if, you know, they say, I'll get my knee replaced and therefore everything will be fine. It's not like that, is it?
4: Absolutely not. And I think it's, you know, you certainly hear a call like the last one, but definitely any surgery needs to be talked about, and for every single patient to have a really good understanding of a good result as well as a bad result. And there's no doubt that some patients who do have joint replacements, and that's all types of joint replacements, unfortunately don't get the result that both the patient and the surgeon were hoping for. Fortunately, the numbers are relatively low, but it's certainly not foolproof.
0: No, the last caller sounds like the Energizer Bunny, says my text. That's true. Dr. Andrew Wines is with us. He's a consultant orthopedic surgeon and knows all about this. So if you'd like to seek his advice, 1-300-800-222 is the number. Frank from Devonport. G'day, Frank.
7: Yes, good evening.
0: Evening.
7: A question I'd like to ask.
0: Mm-hmm.
7: We have a lot of people.
0: Hang on, Frank, just what are you doing with the phone? Something's happened with the phone.
7: I don't know. You there?
0: Yeah, that's better. Go on.
7: Okay. A lot of people, particularly as they get on a bit, start going into running on hard surfaces, you know, doing marathons and all that.
0: Yep.
7: Would it be advisable for if they should have perhaps bone density tests or something like that? And I'm wondering if a lot of people are having hip and knee problems because they've been running on hard surfaces all the time.
0: Okay. Andrew?
4: Well, Frank, I think you've got to pick your exercise. So, and what I like to tell my patients is it's good to mix it up. So a little bit of running is good, but also do a bit of swimming, maybe do a bit of work on an exercise bike, maybe a bit of work in the gym. I mean, we do know that load-bearing exercise is actually fantastic for building bones.
0: Mm.
4: So loading exercise is a good thing. But, you know, like all things, you know, you do it in moderation. If you're finding that running is making your joints sore, then you need to think about other options that don't load the joint so much.
0: There's nothing wrong with running.
4: Nothing wrong with running at all.
0: No. No. Frank, it might bother you, but it's not bothering the doc.
7: Thanks, buddy.
0: Okay, I'll see you. That's the thing about exercise, isn't it? This, you know, because you hear that view expressed, you know, oh, you're older now, you shouldn't be, you know, take it easy, you know, you'll hurt yourself. You'll hurt yourself more if you don't do any exercise, won't you?
4: Oh, look, I think staying active in whatever form you choose and you enjoy is the thing to do. Now, you know, absolutely running for some people is completely the wrong exercise. But staying active, you know, it might be walking. As I say, it might be going to the gym or swimming or whatever it is that you do. But there's no doubt that staying active is good on so many different levels.
0: We hear these days a lot about lifting weights, that lifting weights is a good thing to be doing. You should do it and, you know, lift something's probably slightly heavier than you think.
4: Yeah, I think all forms of load-bearing exercise are good, and a little bit of time in the gym lifting some weights are certainly, again, done in moderation and done appropriately for the your situation is absolutely a great thing to do.
0: Wayne is giving us a call from Broadmeadows. Are you still in hospital, Wayne?
8: Yeah, I had my hip done 26 days ago and... Oh. I might get out Friday, but I'm not allowed to go home for 3 months.
0: Wow.
8: God, a few more months. Apparently, most hip you can get over early, but what would it be that...
0: What are they telling you, Wayne?
8: Oh, my house apparently is too dangerous to go home to, so I've got to go to another hospital or...
0: Okay.
8: Or find them in a more appropriate house and...
4: So it sounds like they're lining you up for some rehabilitation. So, I mean, surgery is just the first part of having the entire, you know, joint replacement done. So the surgery, to a certain extent, is the beginning, not the end. So for some patients who need some extra time getting stable, getting safe, getting strong before going home, some patients do go to one of the rehabilitation facilities for a period of time. And that's an absolutely a good thing if you need it. Having said that, you know, other patients are able to go home relatively quickly these days. And certainly the length of time in surgery now is decreased over the last 10 or 15 years, certainly. And that might mean going home with some supports. You know, sometimes the physio that might come to the house or those sorts of things. But there's a big push to get out of hospital if you can. But if you need to stay longer and the doctors are keen for you to spend some time in one of the rehabilitation facilities, then that's a good thing for you after your hip replacement.
0: Mm. Okay, Wayne, good luck with it. That's unusual, isn't it?
4: It is unusual to be in hospital for that long, absolutely. Yeah.
0: People generally with a knee replacement are out of hospital in 2 or 3 days, aren't they?
4: Yeah, certainly. I mean, you know, I think 10 or 15, 20 years ago, most patients stayed in for a week or so, whereas now it's, you know, it's much shorter than that, you know, 2, 3, 4 days. Again, depending on the patient and the needs. Mm. But, yeah, some patients, I mean, some joint replacements in a few centres around the country now are almost done as a day surgery procedure.
0: Wow. Okay, Tara. G'day, Tara.
9: G'day, Phil. How are you?
0: Good. Tara's a truckie, which means that Tara is constantly jumping off loading docks. G'day, Tara.
9: I have trouble with my knees, as a lot of truck drivers do.
0: Yeah.
9: But they're nowhere near needed to be replaced. So what can we do to help extend the life of the joints before having to replace them again?
4: Yeah, great question, Tara. So there's lots you can do. I think a good place to start is with the physiotherapists. We certainly know that if you can strengthen the muscles around your knees, then you're much more likely to last a lot longer before needing a knee replacement. So there's definitely some exercises that the physiotherapists can help you with. There's a strong relationship with staying fit and active and keeping your weight down if you can. That will decrease the amount of load that's going through your joints. And again, you know, staying active. I mean, obviously, you work as a truck driver, you spend plenty of time sitting down, but staying active and getting out there and doing a bit of exercise as well is a good thing for your knees.
0: Hmm.
9: So it's a bit of a case of use it or lose it sort of thing.
4: Yeah, absolutely. Keep them strong and keep active on them, and hopefully that'll give you many more years before you need to see anyone like me.
9: All right, thank you. So just see the physio, get some exercises and just try and stay a bit more active.
4: That's a good way to start anyway.
0: Yeah. Yeah, it can be hard for people with sedentary jobs in a way. I mean, truck driving's tough because a lot of the time you're sitting down.
4: Absolutely.
0: But then you have periods of intense, you know, knee issues,
4: yep,
0: jumping off trucks and all that work, sort of thing. 1-300-800-222 is the number. Andrew Wines is my guest. He's a consultant orthopaedic surgeon. Here's an interesting question, or maybe it's not, I don't know. What type of surgeon or practitioner can give you advice comparing the types of joint replacements? Most surgeons are only trained in one brand, like Stryker or Bosch. How can you learn about the different joints without going to 5 different surgeons?
4: Yeah, that actually is a very interesting question because I guess as a surgeon, you're aware of all the different types of joint replacement out there, and there are, I guess, you know, there's probably 3 or 4 sort of major companies that supply joint replacements.
0: Are they different though?
4: They're similar in many ways. I mean, the differences are much less than the similarities. And you do get, you know, most surgeons would have a preference for using one type of knee replacement if that's what they do, or one type of hip replacement. But having said that, you know, depending on the patient and the selection and the age and maybe the disease that you're dealing with, certainly there'd be surgeons that would use a number of different ones that were ideal for that particular patient. But look, the long and the short of it is that they're all much of a muchness. And if you've got a surgeon who you form a good relationship with who has a particular type of hip or knee or ankle replacement that she or he uses, then I think it's very reasonable to go with that one. But don't be afraid to ask your surgeon about the various different joint replacements that you know, they may be contemplating, doing a joint replacement with you. If you've got any questions, you know, they'll be very happy to answer any question about all the different type of prosthetics that are available.
0: Julia in Perth says, Phil, I'm 73. I was weightlifting today, 70 kegs deadlift reps. Good on you. 200 k's leg press. Good on you, Julia.
4: Keep up the good work. Don't go crazy.
0: How long does it, Michelle from Warhope, how long does it take for a meniscus to repair? Or does it repair?
4: That's a tricky question to answer because it depends on what's happened to it. So if you've got an acute injury to your meniscus and you're relatively young and active, then you can have the meniscus repaired, and it'll take you a number of months, probably 3 or 6 months, to be back doing most things, but there's a good chance of repair. But if your meniscus is worn out from general, age-related change and maybe an injury that you had 20 years ago, and rather than it being something that's acute, it's been something that's been grumbling on for forever, then it effectively won't repair.
0: Hmm. Okay. Neville. Sorry, Neville, you've been waiting on there. Hello.
10: Yeah, hello.
0: Hi. Hi, Neville.
10: How are you?
0: Yeah, good. What's up?
10: Okay, so ongoing problem with feet. Mm-hmm. Particularly toes. I've had MRI on a right foot, and it has come up with all sorts of nasties like arthritis, bursitis, and I think the left foot's probably almost exactly the same. I have trouble weight bearing on it. I've gone to podiatrists who sell you a pair of supports for inside shoes that they recommend that you bulk purchase and you put on, and that's supposed to fix the deal.
0: But nothing's getting any better, huh?
10: Yeah, any better. Some days I just feel like getting a shotgun and blowing my toes off. I go to GPs, and it's, oh, well, yes, the MRI, well, you've got arthritis, or you might have a bit of this or a bit of that, and quite frankly, I think that most of the GPs that I see, and I complain about it or describe it to them and try and seek their assistance in diagnosing what the problem is and setting me on a path to get it fixed, is diminishing. As I suppose the quality of general practice is diminishing all around the country.
0: Andrew, yeah. Any advice?
4: Well, just to say that, you know, feet are tricky, and it's not uncommon to get x-rays and MRI scans that show a whole lot of different things. And look, in defence of GPs, I mean, GPs, I think, know a hell of a lot about a hell of a lot. All I look at is feet and ankles, so I know a lot about a little. So I think for someone like you, you know, what would be good is to see an expert who just looks after feet and ankles, so they can give you an opinion for someone who spends their life looking at feet and ankles. And look, sometimes there are great solutions that are available, again, both surgically and non-surgically, and sometimes feet are difficult to treat. But what I'd say is get some expert advice, and then you know what your options will be.
10: That's from Andrew.
0: What's that?
10: Who do I go to? Who do I go to in Brisbane? Like, I've had several trips to Greenslopes Hospital. I think the Greenslopes Hospital in Brisbane is probably one of the best there is. I've had knee replacement, both knees done in Greenslopes. I've had a shoulder reconstruction in Greenslopes.
0: Any advice?
4: So absolutely. In Brisbane, I mean, there are a number of absolutely world-class foot and ankle surgeons. And I would very much recommend that you get your GP to refer you along to see
0: ask his GP to refer.
4: Yeah, get a good referral from your GP to one of the outstanding foot and ankle surgeons that are in Brisbane, of which there are a number.
0: All right, Neville. I hope it improves. It does sound like a bit of a nightmare.
4: Yeah, it's tough.
0: Thoughts on overweight people being told to lose weight prior to knee replacement surgery, says Vid from Gympie. But an arthritic knee makes exercise difficult and painful. I've heard this issue before. I was going to ask you actually about this, and Vid from Gympie, maybe you'd be interested too. I mean, these new Ozempic-style drugs, do they make things a lot easier in this circumstance or not?
4: Well, look, yes, I think they certainly do play a role. We know that the result of joint replacements in patients who are heavier tend not to be as good. So certainly to lose some weight before surgery is a good thing, done in appropriate in an appropriate way. I mean, I often get asked about exercise, and it's hard to exercise when you've got sore knees and sore hips and sore ankles.

0: But there are lots of activities that you can do where you don't load as much, and they're the ones where you're either sitting down or in water. Mm. So things like walking in a pool where most of the load's taken off your joints is a way of exercising. Swimming you can on an exercise bike or something like a rowing machine or something similar. You can certainly lose burn a lot of calories without necessarily loading your joints too much. And there's a good study showing that if you lose about 10% of your body weight, you lose about 30% of your arthritic joint pain. So although it's tough, certainly there are many advantages, and the newer sort of weight loss anti-diabetic type medications, I think they can definitely play a role in the appropriate patient as part of the getting ready for surgery, or even preventing surgery in some cases. Yeah. So there's definitely a role for them.
1: Say those figures again. If you lose 30% of your body weight.
0: Now, if you lose 10% of your body weight.
1: So you can't lose 30. No, if you lose 10%
0: of your body weight, there's a couple of good papers showing that you lose around about 30% of your arthritic joint pain.
1: Okay.
0: So, I say to my patients, there's about three times the benefit, from a percentage point of view. So it's a good thing to have a crack at before surgery, because, in some cases, and some of the programs now that are offered through the public hospitals and also the private hospitals where, it's what we call prehabilitation, kind of getting ready for surgery. So getting some weight down, getting your muscles stronger to get you ready for the surgery. And in some cases, it might mean, in fact, that you don't need the surgery because your symptoms have settled that you don't need the operation.
1: Okay.
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3: on ABC Radio.
1: A couple of texters are anxious to get your views about the different hip replacement techniques. Andrew Wines is my guest, consultant, orthopaedic surgeon. Please ask your guest about the anterior approach to hip replacement, which is smaller and less destructive than the posterior approach. I don't think I understand what the difference is, but a couple of texters are quite anxious that you
0: It's a great question, and it's certainly something that we've seen in recent years, what we call the anterior approach to the hip. So instead of traditionally to open up a hip, the cut was made at the back of the hip around sort of the buttock on the side. So you went into the hip joint that way, and often to do that you needed to divide some muscles to access the hip joint to then put the hip replacement in.
1: Mm-hmm.
0: So the anterior approach is something that's become more popular probably in the last sort of 5 or 10 years. And it's an approach that instead of going through the muscle, you're able to sort of peel the muscles out of the way. So there's not as much damage to the muscles. So it can facilitate then a quicker recovery. But look, the important thing is that it's not for everyone. And sometimes it's much harder to gain access to the hip joint, and particularly to get a good view to put the hip replacement in.
1: Mm-hmm.
0: So it's like a lot of things in medicine. There's some advantages and some disadvantages. And it's a matter, again, of having a good chat with your surgeon about her or his preferred technique, and then ask them some questions why, ask them what's going to be best for you. Because a lot of surgeons will do both the anterior approach and a posterior approach, so posterior meaning from the back or lateral approach, which is from the side. So it's comparing apples and oranges, they're both fruits, but slightly different. So different ways of doing the hip replacement.
1: Is one better? I suppose this is my texter seems to suggest that the anterior approach is better.
0: Oh, look, the anterior approach has advantages for some patients.
1: Right.
0: So it's difficult to say it's better because it's not better for everyone.
1: But if you're a surgeon who only does the posterior.
0: That probably is relatively uncommon now. So most surgeons, I think, would do the different approaches, and they would decide what they thought was best for you. But having said that, I mean, all the great results from hip replacements, over the last, 10 plus years have all been through either a posterior approach from the back or a lateral approach from the side. So we know we get fantastic results
1: mm-hmm.
0: from those approaches. So, there might be some advantages in some patients with the anterior approach, but that doesn't mean that the posterior approach or the lateral approach isn't going to work brilliantly for you either.
1: Mm. Sian from Erskineville. Hi, Sian.
4: Oh, hi, Phil. Hi, Doctor.
0: G'day.
4: Yes, I had a hip replacement last year, so I'm 49 now. I was 48 at the time, so relatively young
0: mm-hmm.
4: For a hip replacement. And it went perfectly, and my left hip was shot, but my right one's totally fine. I used

0: to be a fairly competitive gymnast, and like you always land on your left foot when you do gymnastics.
1: Mm-hmm.
0: However, I've ended up with one leg considerably longer than the other. So the one that had the replacement is a good 2 inches longer than the other leg that hasn't had the replacement. And I went to my surgeon about this. He said I could do the other one, and I said, no, thanks. But I was wondering if you had any suggestions about that. I kind of expected the surgeon to say, you know, do yoga or physio or something. But I have quite a definitive limp now as a result of the hip replacement.
2: That's no good.
3: Yeah, that is a tricky situation. I mean, the length of the hip replacement and the relative length of your leg is balanced with the stability. So unfortunately, on some occasions, in order to have a stable hip, the leg length is increased. It's something that the surgeon would be working hard not to have happen. But it is one of those things that can happen with hip replacements. I mean, look, I think, again, have a really good conversation with your surgeon about it. And sometimes in this scenario, you know, to get a second opinion is something I think that's more than reasonable as well, to see if someone else can give you a bit of a hand with it.
2: Is there anything that can be done about it?
3: Well, it's tricky. I mean, the only way to sort of change the actual length of the leg that's had the replacement would be to do another hip replacement, so to remove the prosthesis that was there.
0: Yeah,
3: so most patients don't want that. And then from a simpler sorts of things, modification of the shoes on the other side, so you don't need to have the leg length exactly the same to not notice any difference. And most people have up to sort of a centimetre or so of leg length difference. So, you know, if you can even your other shoe up a little bit with a little bit of a heel elevation and those sorts of things, would certainly be the things to try first.
0: 5 inch.
2: Sorry, you're going, Sean.
0: 5 inches. It's 1.5 inches difference.
3: Yeah, that's a big difference after a hip replacement.
0: Yeah.
3: Certainly, that is unusual. And as I say, that's certainly something to have a discussion with your surgeon about, to see whether or not he or she thinks that anything can be done to improve it. But that's a tricky problem to have.
0: Okay, thank you.
2: Thanks, Jan. 1-300-800-222 is the number. Frank from Winthrop says, as far as surfaces go, easy to stay off hard surfaces and run on grass. Plenty of parks or open spaces available. Well, that depends where you are, I guess, but that is true. Rod from Heathcote. Sorry, Rod, you've been waiting there. Hello.
4: Hello.
2: Yeah, g'day, Rod.
4: Yeah, listen, an 80-year-old, person. I had a total knee more than 15 years ago, but I've suffered from the growth of scar tissue. I've had subsequent arthroscopes to try and remove the scar tissue, but 2 months ago I had one and I was told the scar tissue is now calcifying. And of course, when one bends your knee, it's like hitting a brick wall, and I'm down to about an 80-degree bend. But early on in the first instance, it was 120 degrees. But I gather that you can't necessarily stop scar tissue growing.
3: Yeah, that's true, right? It's scar tissue is a difficult thing to deal with as a surgeon, and it's relatively variable as to how much scar tissue some people get. So, you know, vast majority of knee replacements wouldn't have significant scar tissue and have this problem. And we don't know why one patient gets scar tissue and the next doesn't. I mean, it sounds as though you had a good initial result and then it's got stiffer and stiffer as time has passed, as the scar tissue has now become calcified, as you mentioned. Again, you know, a good thing that you need to speak to your surgeon about, and they'll get some, you know, the appropriate tests done and run you through the options that may or may not be available for you, or the options that will be available. Then they may be, you know, surgical and they may be non-surgical.
4: Thank you. Yeah, well, the question is, do I do it again at my age? And frankly, I think I'll be putting up with it.
3: Mm. Yeah, well, I think that's a, you know, I think, again, you have a good chat with your surgeon, you weigh up the pros and the cons, and certainly, you know, age is one of those factors that you need to take into consideration when you're contemplating having another surgery and a general anaesthetic and a big recovery.
2: Mm.
3: Very sensible.
2: Okay, Rod, thank you. Look, just back on Neville, who had the problem with his foot earlier. He's just texted, I just wondered if you could maybe direct him a bit here. He says, can you please

0: He's, I mean, he goes to the Brisbane Greenslopes place. He says he's getting no joy from his local GP about, you know, where he should go. Is there anywhere else he could find out where to go? In terms of, you know, finding a specialist in the foot and toe area?
1: Yeah, look, I think, I mean, a simple thing would be just to do a search. I mean, most surgeons now have you know, websites that will come up on any sort of search. If you do a Google search of foot and ankle surgeon Brisbane, you'll come up with some excellent options.
0: But
1: you'll
0: need
1: options.
0: A referral. We'll need a referral.
1: You'll need it? A referral from his GP to claim a Medicare rebate for the consult. So, I mean, again, if his own GP, you know, for whatever reason isn't, you know, I would suggest seeing another GP and getting a referral.
0: Yeah, go to another GP.
1: Yeah, but you'll need a referral to see a specialist so that you can claim a Medicare rebate.
0: Yeah. Okay, 1-300-800-222 is the number. I hope that goes better for you, Neville. Understand your frustration. Annie from Port Macquarie. G'day, Annie.
2: Hello, guys. Thanks for taking my call.
0: Pleasure.
2: I've had psoriatic arthritis for 25 years.
0: Mm-hmm.
2: And I've developed severe enthesitis with it, and it mostly affects my knees and my feet. And I'm wondering if I went down the option of having knee replacements, how would my recovery be with enthesitis?
1: So enthesitis, for the listeners who don't know what that is, that's where tendons attach onto bone, you get a lot of pain and inflammation. And that's a common thing with psoriatic arthritis. So psoriatic arthritis is the arthritis that's associated with the skin rash psoriasis. And certainly it's known to wear joints out, and it's one of the causes of joint destruction. But look, with a total knee replacement and psoriatic arthritis, I'd be very optimistic that you'd have a good result. It's one of the things that joint replacements are very good at, you know, alleviating the pain and the stiffness from joints that have been damaged by having the psoriatic arthritis. So I'd be optimistic of a good result.
2: Okay, thank you very much.
0: Thank you. Bye-bye. You do hear criticism, Andrew, of surgeons operating on very old people.
1: Mm-hmm.
0: My texter says my 88-year-old mum is having a total hip replacement. She's having a spinal anaesthetic, I presume, due to a post-polio condition and the anterior technique. She only weighs 47 kilos and she's in pain, can't be controlled. It's been a hard choice to make. Opinion on success with the elderly. At 88 years old, I mean, is this advisable, really?
1: Look, I think it's a tricky decision to make, and again, the importance here is having a good relationship with the surgeon and maybe both the patient, maybe some family members as well, coming in and having a long discussion about the pros and cons. And 88, there are fit and healthy 88-year-olds, and there are 88-year-olds that you wouldn't contemplate having any form of anaesthetic. So it really does come down to the individual. It comes down to the pain that the individual might have from the problem that they have. And it sounds as though your mum has a lot of discomfort. And then an understanding of the risks and benefits involved with the procedure that the surgeon has suggested to you. So there's no right or wrong in this scenario, and it really does depend on the individual and the relationship and the discussion that you've had with the surgeon as to whether or not you proceed. But it's a tough decision. And we do know that, you know, elderly and having anaesthetics is always a risk.
0: How well do you recover at 88 from a major piece of surgery like hips?
1: Well, some 88-year-olds recover fantastically, and it changes their life considerably. I mean, the other thing to think about the 88-year-old is who has a fractured hip. Sometimes an 88-year-old with a fractured hip requires a hip replacement. And so the choice is between a very painful hip that never functions and no mobility ever again, than going through a procedure that carries risks with it to put the new hip replacement or the half hip replacement in. So I don't think you can categorically say no, not for an 88-year-old, but I think you need to have a long discussion with the surgeon, and the other person is the anaesthetist. Have a long discussion with the anaesthetist and have an understanding of what you as the patient or you as the family member is going through, so that you can make the right decision for you.
0: Yeah, Tanya from Horsham says, yeah, my mum's 87. She had a full hip replacement and it's worked well, marvellously. She says, kept her out of care and living independently.
1: Yeah, no, absolutely. I mean, I think some people, even in their 80s, can get great results from joint replacement surgery. There's no doubt about it. But, again, it's very specific for the patient. You know, I don't think you can say no one over 85 should have a hip replacement. You know, I think it's not black and white. It's very much shades of grey. And the important thing is to make an informed decision so that you understand the risks and benefits as the patient and as the family member.
0: Mm. Pat says, I've got a tear of the meniscus at age 70. Should I try physio to build up my leg muscles?
1: I think that's a great place to start.
0: That's a good place to start, isn't
1: it? Yep. We know that meniscal repair or any form of surgery for meniscus in patients in their 70s is not successful. So that doesn't mean that you shouldn't see a surgeon for an opinion. And sometimes when there's a meniscal tear, it means that the knee itself is arthritic. But if it's just a meniscal tear, then absolutely you avoid the surgeon if you can, or avoid the knife if you can. You can get a good opinion from a surgeon, but hopefully you won't need surgery.
0: Is there any science to support glucosamine and fish oil supplements in joint relief, Andrew?
1: Yeah, great question, and commonly gets asked. There is some evidence for fish oil, and with glucosamine, my understanding is there's not a whole heap of rigid scientific evidence. But what I say to my patients is I don't think there's any harm in trying them. And if you have some fish oil or glucosamine and it helps settle your symptoms down, then I think that's not a bad thing to try. The side effect profile is relatively low. They're relatively inexpensive. So I don't think there's any harm in trying them. But is there a whole heap of scientific evidence for them? The answer is not really.
0: No. All right. Sharon says our 102-year-old had a pacemaker put in. She's now 112. Okay, thanks, Sharon. All right, Andrew, we've run out of time, but it's been terrific. Thank you. Appreciate your time.
1: Oh, it's been fantastic being here. Thank you.
0: Dr. Andrew Wines is a consultant orthopaedic surgeon and has been our guest tonight. All right, we've got the news breakdown coming up with Emily Barrett and Dan Lambeth on science coming up straight after the news as well. So don't go anywhere. Here's the latest ABC News.
3: Local stories.
4: There'll be just a little hint of jealousy in every birdwatcher's heart because we'd all like to see a night parrot for ourselves.
3: Real voices.
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0: Hello, this is ABC News with David Rollins. US President Donald Trump says Israel and Iran are looking for an immediate ceasefire and that final negotiations on peace are proceeding after the two countries directly struck each other's territory. The BBC's Yolan Nell reports from Jerusalem.
1: This was the first time that Israel had struck Iran since the ceasefire came into force exactly 2 months ago. Israel's military says its targets included a petrochemical complex in southwestern Iran. Last night, Iranian missiles were fired at Israel, also for the first time since the April truce. This morning, Iran has fired more barrages, setting off sirens across the length of Israel. It says it's targeting military bases. Tehran had

0: Explosion has killed at least 6 people and injured 5 others at a liquid gas filling station in Uzbekistan. Authorities say a fire that erupted following the blast also damaged vehicles, including 2 gas transportation trucks and 2 underground fuel storage tanks. In Uzbekistan, apart from natural gas distributed by pipes, many businesses and households use liquid petroleum gas. Researchers are calling for women who take their own lives after domestic and family violence to be counted in national death tolls. A new paper says between a quarter and a half of women who die by suicide had experienced physical abuse by a partner or family member. 32 women were killed by an abusive partner or former partner in 2024 to 2025. The University of Melbourne's Professor Heather Douglas, who authored the paper, says current figures do not show the full scale of domestic violence deaths.
1: About a quarter to a half of suicides being preceded by domestic violence. They're the ones we know about that coronial inquests have examined. And we know that not every suicide of a woman is investigated by a coronial inquest.
0: If you or someone you know needs someone to talk to, call Lifeline on 13 11 14. Tasmanian Government Minister Kerry Vincent says the Premier will provide more details about former Minister Madeleine Ogilvie's resignation when he is legally allowed to. Ms Ogilvie resigned late last month following allegations she had misled Parliament over a Supreme Court matter she had initiated. The Greens and 3 Independents have written to Premier Jeremy Rockliffe, demanding he disclose when he first became aware of the allegations. Minister Kerry Vincent says it's not possible to provide more information at this stage.
2: It's a very complicated legal situation. It is within the policies that have been around for the last 20 years for MPs to work from, and I'm sure the Premier will come forward with more information as he's legally allowed to.
0: A non-publication order has been extended, preventing the identification of a high-profile Queensland man who's been drawn into an alleged extortion court case. Christopher Tester has more on this story.
3: It's alleged a man charged with one count of extortion threatened his former partner, saying he would reveal details of a 2017 affair she allegedly had with a high-profile married man if she did not agree to a financial settlement. The married man's name has been suppressed from publication since a hearing in the Cairns Magistrates Court late last month. Today, Acting Magistrate Gelma Mioli extended the suppression order. A barrister representing media organisations, including the ABC, argued the court did not have the power to prevent publication of his name merely because it would embarrass him. The case is due to return to court in July.
0: To sport, and a late Cozzie Pickett goal has helped Melbourne seal a narrow 8-point AFL win over Collingwood at the MCG. It was one of 3 majors on the day for Pickett, as his performance earned him the Neil Danaher Trophy in the 12-11-83 to 11-9-75 victory. Melbourne's 8th victory of the season was soured by a serious injury to Brody Majacek, who was taken to hospital after hitting his head heavily on the turf. Defender Jake Lever has told ABC Sport that his thoughts are with the 33-year-old Demon and former Magpie.
4: He was in the ambulance and he put his arms up and sort of said, "Get going, boys." That's always good with a neck injury, that he's moving his arm. So we knew that he was all right, and I felt like he really inspired us to get the win in the second half.
0: And Mitch Moses has been named in New South Wales State of Origin Rugby League coach Laurie Daly's 21-man squad for Game 2 of this year's Origin Series after being a late omission in the series opener in Sydney 2 weeks ago.
5: You're listening to 91.7 ABC Gold Coast and the weather forecast for Tuesday. A partly cloudy day, but high chance of showers, most likely in the early morning. Expecting a top of 23 degrees, overnight 14. Possible rainfall between 1 and 9 millimetres of rain, but there is an 80% chance of rain on Tuesday. Very similar conditions on Wednesday, Thursday and Friday, and similar temperatures as well, a top of around 22 or 23 degrees. 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

0: cold. I can never get my house warm enough. I know. I know it's winter. Stop it. I hear you. 1-300-800-222 is my number. It's the second hour of the program, 6 past 11, 6 past 9 in WA, 24 to 11 in South Australia and the Territory. And we're broadcasting everywhere tonight, right around Australia, through the Pacific as well, internationally through the on the internet. You know the deal. You should be getting us loud and clear. No particular problems. There might be some issues after 1 a.m. in Cairns and surrounding areas, but I'll let you know about that a bit later. Otherwise, you should be getting us loud and clear. I'll put that conversation about joints and knees and all of that up as a podcast for you to listen to at your own convenience through the ABC Listen app or grab it from our website once the program's ended tonight. My apologies to everyone that we didn't get to. I'm sorry, there were too many people to get to. We just ran out of time to answer everyone's queries, but I tried to answer as many as of representative calls as we could. All right, coming up in this hour, Emily Barrett's going to lead the Nightlife News Breakdown for us. Interesting stuff about climate change predictions with Dan Lambeth. Things might be getting better. Travel with Jess Lockhart as well. Jess from Lonely Planet's going to talk to us about etiquette in travel as well as other things as well. So we'll talk about that, and we've got the Mighty Challenge coming up in the following hour. So it's all ahead. Let's kick things off with the news breakdown.
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0: Well, welcome to Nightlife News Breakdown. The polling news for the Albanese government's continued on a downward trend, the latest news poll giving 30% of the vote to the Labor government, while the coalition managed an even more meagre 18%. Where did the rest of the voters go? Well, of course, to One Nation, with the Pauline Hanson-led party recording a poll vote of 31%, marking the first time that the party hasn't just outperformed the coalition but also the Labor government. This comes amid some serious confusion around what One Nation's policies are, with Barnaby Joyce stumbling over its precise housing policies over the weekend. But it seems like the One Nation surge sees no sign of abating, and policy stumbles like Mr. Joyce's may not hurt the party at all. Joining us once again to make sense of it all for Nightlife News Breakdown is Emily Barrett, Managing Editor of the Saturday Paper. Emily, good evening to you. Welcome back to Nightlife.
2: Hi, Phil. Thanks again for having me. Good to see you.
0: Yes, Noel.
2: Sorry.
0: Yes. In response to the latest news poll, Social Services Minister Tanya Plibersek said on Channel 7 that...
3: Well, of course, we see those polls and we get the message, which is that we need big changes in this country, and that's exactly what Labor is delivering. Just in our most recent budget is about the cost of living for ordinary Australians. It's about lowering taxes, 5 tax cuts, and it's about making sure that people can get into a home of their own. Of course, that's controversial.
0: Well, One Nation's Barnaby Joyce, perhaps not surprisingly, doesn't see it that way.
4: One Nation is a reflection of the sentiment of the people. That polling is the sentiment of the people. The polling are over Labor and they're over the coalition.
0: Well, I guess Labor was always going to downplay a bad poll. One Nation not likely to downplay it, were they? What's going on, Emily?
2: Yeah, well, I mean, we've definitely seen Pauline Hanson's been enjoying the media attention that she and the party have been getting. And, you know, we've heard her saying that she could be Prime Minister, although, interestingly, you know, she hasn't made big statements about actually wanting to govern. So we'll see whether the, you know, kind of the ambition meets the project. But, you know, this raises this central tension that One Nation will increasingly have to navigate, more or less, if it's leading in the polls in the way into the election. You know, we think about its primary appeal being that it's, well, I mean, this is what the theory seems to be, is that it's not a traditional political party, that it's more of a disruptor. So it will have to kind of maintain that outsider status as it's getting to the point of being a more sort of possibly, you know, viable party.
0: Yes, I mean, the whole point of it, of course, is it may well be that policy stumbles and odd candidates may not make any difference whatsoever, because the whole vote for One Nation is about bomb throwing. It's about destruction. It's about saying we cannot stand what's there. We want something different. Doesn't matter what it is.
2: Yeah, and I mean,

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2: Yes, well, hello, and how are you? Philip Clark with you on ABC Radio. This is Nightlife. It's Monday. It's the 8th of June. How are you? You're freezing to death. I'm

0: I think this is the point. You know, the relevance at this point is that it's kind of a wake-up call to the traditional parties. I mean, just because one nation's proven dysfunctional on basically a policy and a personnel level in the past, it doesn't mean that it's going to necessarily implode before the next election. So, you know, it seems as if this chaotic nature, you know, that we've seen sort of represented time and time again, it's not only not turning people off, but it's sort of reinforcing its appeal as a party that, you know, approaches things differently and has different ideas. So, you know, Hanson has been a fan of MAGA, the Make America Great Again movement, for a long time. And the similarities between her approach and the US Trump administration are pretty clear. You know, she said that she admires Trump many times, you know. But this is, you know, I've heard in some quarters people saying, you know, as the scrutiny intensifies on One Nation and its policies, and they have to really get their act together on a more consistent basis. You know, I've already seen a couple of implosions, most recently with the housing policy debacle with Barnaby Joyce. You know, Pauline Hanson, she's got her first National Press Club address coming up. I think that's in the next couple of weeks. So she's got this bigger, bolder platform to project her message from, and we'll just have to see how, you know, it holds up from the scrutiny that it's bringing on itself as success.
1: Yes, of course. But although, you know, smart aleck questions to Pauline Hanson may elicit just the reverse of what the questioner intends. May they not?
0: Yeah, there's definitely that sense that Pauline Hanson has proven herself very adept at harnessing grievance, and her ability to sort of project herself as somebody who is vilified, as somebody who is on the outer, again, it's this outsider status that she plays on really effectively, just allows her again to sort of play the injured party in those sorts of things, which reinforces again the idea that, you know, what is really needed here is a disruption of the core.
1: Mm. Yes, the coalition has been playing the line of being opposed to One Nation and Labor at the same time, and well, that hasn't gone so well so far. Today saw the West Australian opposition leader Basil Zemplis state that he'd be, quote, his words, open to finding a way to work with One Nation. See, this is the poison chalice, isn't it, or is it not? Is this the way forward for the coalition, or do they simply really and truly implode if they do this?
0: Yeah, I mean, we've seen this project playing out again and again. This thought experiment that somehow, you know, playing with One Nation is going to somehow benefit the party. You know, preference votes flowing from the coalition to One Nation have put One Nation ahead time and time again. And you know, it's interesting that you have, you know, Labor. There were some Labor insiders talking to Karen Barlow a couple of weeks ago, saying that they absolutely loved this narrative. That there was a three-way coalition basically going as the opposition now, because it allowed them, and they can actually profit from this kind of coalescing of the opposition parties. And they haven't distinguished themselves on hugely different platforms. And so it does allow Labor to, you know, provided that they continue to distinguish themselves as well, has allowed them to kind of capitalise on it, and they believe that they can actually pick up more seats from the Liberals as a result. Now, you know, we've had a lot of Liberal leaders have been fairly ambivalent, obviously, about saying whether or not they'd work with One Nation. But, you know, this inability to articulate clear points of difference, and particularly this sharp focus that they have on immigration, is essentially just joining One Nation on its home territory. So, you know, we've got Tony Abbott, the new Liberal Party president. He's still focusing on Labor as basically the worst government in living memory, and he said that his top issues are these, you know, abolishing net zero, scrapping the toxic taxes, I think he calls it, and ending mass migration. Now, those are not exactly differentiating the coalition in any way. And, in fact, the only person who is doing that on the Liberal side is Andrew Hastie, and he is essentially fighting for his own existence because he's been so heavily targeted by Hanson and One Nation for testifying against Ben Robert Smith. So, you know, but he seems to be the only real voice of clearly trying to put out there a position that is kicking back against One Nation's ascendance.
1: Yes. On the subject of polling, recent Redbridge polling suggests that a large proportion of the surge in support for One Nation's come from women, with the party support for the first time being more female than male, which is a big reversal, isn't it, of the historical trend for One Nation supporters, which was disaffected men.
0: I mean,

0: If we look at it, I was looking back at, David Marr has written a lot about the rise of Pauline Hanson, and he was talking about some research from the Australian Electoral Survey way back. He was talking about this in 2016, but their initial polling, so in the 90s when Hanson first entered Parliament, the support base was really 65% male, 35% female. It was that kind of a split. And then over time, so by 2016, when Dave Marr was writing about Hanson, that gap was really closing. So we're already seeing from the AES figures that it went to sort of 56 male to 44 women. And now, obviously, we're seeing women have overtaken men very slightly. But I tend to think that, and look, there'll be people who are, more adept at surveying the political landscape than myself. But you can't ignore the fact that there's just a broad shift where there are lots of other determinants that are kind of in play. I mean, we've seen, first of all, there's a lot less resistance as the party has gained more of a platform, more ability to speak, more sort of promotion within its, across the media and across the political space. People are less concerned about saying that they back One Nation. So there's definitely an emboldening factor there. Mm. And it does seem that, there's been the other really big phenomenon that the AES figures have shown is that there's just been this breakdown in loyalty to and kind of trust of the traditional political system. We've got these rise of the minor parties and the independents. It's been happening gradually over many decades. But the figures are quite impressive. In 1987, when they first started doing these post-electoral surveys, you had nearly two-thirds of voters said they supported the same party in every election. And last year, that was just over one-third saying that they always voted the same way. It's kind of this broader sweep. If we saw the independent teal movement pick up, we've seen the primary votes for the major parties just collapse. That's all been part of this factor. If it's sweeping up, mm-hmm. It's no longer a distinguishing factor between male and female voters. In fact, one of the things that Ian McAllister, who did that poll, for the Australian Electoral Survey early on, was saying now it's far more about education, and he does mention gender, but generational factors and education as being top of the heap, yeah, as overtaking sort of socioeconomic status.
1: Emily Barrett's with us, managing editor of the Sunday paper, leading the news breakdown tonight. Now for a little history repeating itself. 14 years ago, then Prime Minister Julia Gillard gave her famous misogyny speech in Parliament, in part of which she said,
2: "I was offended when the Leader of the Opposition went outside in the front of Parliament and stood next to a sign that said, 'Ditch the Witch.' I was offended when the Leader of the Opposition stood next to a sign that described me as a man's bitch. I was offended by those things."
1: Yes, well, the phrase she was condemning back then has resurfaced, appearing on a truck billboard that's been travelling around Melbourne, targeting Victorian Premier Jacinta Allen with the same "ditch the witch" phrase written on it. Mr Albanese says this kind of language was, quote, totally unacceptable. There's no place in public life. He's getting support from the coalition as well. Jane Hume said today,
3: "Yeah, I agree with both the Premier and the Prime Minister. I know that sounds unusual, but sexism has no place in politics. Look, it's perfectly fair and reasonable to criticise a policy. It's perfectly fair and reasonable to criticise a party. It's perfectly fair and reasonable to criticise a politician. But you don't need to go to gender in order to do that. Using sexist language is unacceptable in these circumstances."
1: Emily, this kind of personal attack style politics is pretty common overseas, especially in places like the US. And indeed, are we seeing just the importation of these, this grievance style of politics from the US and from the UK too, for that matter, with reform? It's been roundly condemned by all sides of politics, although Pauline Hanson had a different take, didn't she? She said today, "Suck it up, sweetheart. I've been called worse."
0: Yeah.
1: Does her approach work as a cut-through line more effectively than anybody else's?
0: Well, there's a couple of things to say there. I mean, I think that, firstly, I'm not sure it's a lot more common overseas than it is here. I think we've seen the recurring issue. We just heard, Gillard's response to when she was getting the similar sort of thing. Mm. I don't know, you probably remember Joan Kerner as Victoria's first female premier in the 90s. She was constantly mocked. It's her clothing and the polka dots. And we're just sort of seeing it again here. I mean, I think The difference in the States has been this very kind of machismo-oriented

0: oriented, because Trump is such a figure who really has used almost sort of gendered abuse as part of his shtick. Whereas, you know, you don't see that here. You have, you know, Hansen is obviously a female leader, but she's sort of harnessing that same degree of just get over it. You know, she was saying that she was accusing Nationals leader Tim Fischer, I think, of having said that she should have been burned at the stake, which I couldn't actually find any reference to that directly. So he did actually say that One Nation was dumb and divisive, the party.
1: Mm.
0: But, you know, it's fair to say, and I think, you know, on this issue she does have a point. That kind of pillorying of women in Australia in the political space is not new, but it doesn't make it any more acceptable. And, you know, you'd love to see more solidarity coming from people like Hansen. I mean, we did see Jess Hill come out as the Victorian opposition leader saying it was unacceptable, saw Jane Hume saying it. So, you know, there's a degree of solidarity there, but it's still, you know, it's not really a new phenomenon. And I think that it's interesting that what might be a turnoff for some women, you would think would be a turnoff for some women for Pauline Hansen, I think is getting outweighed by other factors at this point.
1: Mm. Yeah, well, I suppose, look, you know, polls are polls, aren't they, Emily? But we have two polls that matter, as it were, the Victorian state election at the end of this year and the New South Wales state election, I think, in the first few months of next year.
0: Mm-hmm.
1: So we will know after that whether One Nation's electoral support, polling support is directly translated into electoral support. We will know then. Won't we?
0: Yeah, that's for sure. I mean, I think the main thing is, and really haven't touched on that just yet, but the, you know, people will say that women tend to care a lot about the cost of living.
1: Hmm.
0: I think that's a little bit reductive because I think everyone cares about the cost of living, right? And I think the issue is really that's become so much of an overwhelming factor in the way people think about their well-being at this point. That, you know, you are seeing in the US now women who, you know, astonishing amounts of white women supported Trump coming to power.
1: Mm.
0: There's more of a sign of them turning off him now simply because we haven't seen that inflation hasn't come down. You know, their personal situations haven't changed. In fact, they've probably worsened. So, you know, it's that kind of pressure that will eventually come to bear, but it doesn't mean that they won't get to power.
1: Mm-hmm. Look, finally, in defence news, the federal government announced today that it signed a $72 million contract with a German arms manufacturer, Rheinmetall, to build a large calibre ammunition factory at Maryborough in Queensland. That's artillery shells, I presume. Their deal will see a factory built that by the time of its completion in 2028 is capable of producing 15,000 rounds of the ammunition. It will be for the use of the Australian Defence Forces. The contract had been awarded to a French company to produce it in Victoria, but that version of the deal was dropped back in September last year. And it plays into the broader line, I guess, of Made in Australia products, although, Emily, many people might like to think of us seeing other things made other than artillery shells, but the government probably needs this kind of deal politically, does it?
0: Well, I guess, you know, we've had this commitment from Richard Miles saying that, you know, I mean, he's been speaking to Pete Hegseth a fair bit on the sidelines of different events, and clearly there is a need for Australia, as far as the US is concerned, to boost its investment in defence. So we're looking at trying to get, I think they're still talking in terms of proportions of GDP to a 2.3% or 2.5% level. And this is part of that. It's also part of feeding into that sort of Made in Australia, you know, future Made in Australia project that Labor has been looking at for a while. I mean, interestingly, this deal for the Maryborough factory is actually a fairly large investment in Robert Nyer's. He's Australia's largest private arms supplier. He's also actually a hunting partner of Donald Trump Jr. We wrote a piece about this last year from Jason Kutsoukas.
1: Mm.
0: And, you know, they're now going to be supplying ammunitions more for the ADF. They used to be just for export. So this is overturning that Thales deal is actually, you know, giving the investment really to Robert Nyer. But yeah, it's you know, I think the Albanese government really does need to, or feels that it needs to, sort of step up its commitment to America, which is an incredibly controversial stance, as we know, as America becomes sort of a more erratic, if it could get any more so, you know, presence in international relations. It's just I think we've spoken

0: about this at great length in the paper, and Sam Roggeveen wrote a piece for us last weekend about kind of the dwindling opportunities for the Albanese government to step back from this deal, if indeed it wanted to. And really, the you know, it had that opportunity when, first of all, when Trump came to power, and there was the opportunity to say, well, okay, so the Albanese government, having signed on to this in opposition, could have re-examined it as in government, or they could have re-examined it at the point when Eldridge Colby was saying that it needed to be reviewed in the US. And having not done that up until now, we've got this one last sort of chance, potentially, if the coalition decided they were no longer supporting it and there could be a bipartisan agreement to step away. But the fact remains, there's not really any other viable position for them to take on submarines with another partner that would allow, theoretically, for Australia to have a capability after the Collins-class submarines are decommissioned. And so there is...
1: Cap in hand back to the French.
0: Exactly.
1: Cap in hand back to the French. They make subs. They've got them to sell. The Japanese
0: surely
1: have got subs. The Japanese have got subs. They make them to sell. I don't know how hard it would be.
0: I did hear David Shoebridge making that argument yesterday, actually. It's you'd think that there are other options, right? Or even just to say perhaps nuclear subs isn't the way we should be going at all.
1: No. In itself, a matter worth discussing. Emily, terrific to talk, or as always. Thank you.
0: Yeah, great to talk to you. Thanks a lot, Phil.
1: Emily Barrett, Managing Editor of the Saturday Paper, joining us there for the Nightlife News Breakdown.
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1: Thank you for all your comments too on the text line. I can't read them all, but Pauline Hanson's in the Senate, says my texter. Traditionally, the Prime Minister comes from the House of Representatives. So Barnaby Joyce is more likely the next PM. I'm sure Barnaby would love to be hearing that. I don't think that's likely, because there's a lot of talk that Ms Hanson might choose to stand in the lower house. And there've also already been a number of seats mentioned in Queensland where she might consider the matter. Yeah, well, as I say, there's a long time to the next election. And what we will know for sure, of course, is after the Victorian and New South Wales state elections, which are due in at the end of the year in Victoria, and May next year, is that in New South Wales, that we'll know then whether or not these opinion polls are translating themselves into seats in Parliament. It'll be interesting. 1-300-800-222. Ian Griffin Melinda says the woman from Ipswich has to go. Okay. We shall see. We shall see. It's true that Donald Trump, I think, is, well, the polls show this too, is not popular in Australia, and whether or not her alignment with Donald Trump is a plus or a minus, of course, is another matter. All right, 1-300-800-222 is the number. Let's talk science with Dan Lambert.
3: Nightlife Science.
1: The International Space Station's been leaking air since 2019, apparently. It's been one of the most persistent and troubling problems in the history of the station. Despite years of attempts, engineers have never really fully solved it. I mean, it's not leaking a lot of air, but still. Just 2 days ago, NASA ordered 5 astronauts aboard the International Space Station to prepare for a possible evacuation. Well, to get the latest on this and other science news, we're joined by science communicator Dan Lambeth. Dan, good evening to you. Welcome to Nightlife.
4: Hey, Phil, how are you going?
1: Yeah, no, very well. Very well. What's the latest on this? It leaks air, but not much. Is that right? But then again, I suppose any leaks are no good.
4: Yeah, well, you know, look, I mean, we don't want to leak on the International Space Station necessarily, but we'd also need to keep this in perspective. So I'll just give you a little background first, because for those that don't know, the leak is actually in what's known as the PRK. Now, the PRK is where the Soyuz crew transport, or the Progress resupply spacecraft, docked to the Russian section of the ISS. So the PRK is actually the tunnel that leads into the Zvezda module, and it's called the PRK because it's an acronym for, you know, Perekhod Naya Kamira, just ignore my Russian there, but means basically transfer tunnel, right? Obviously.
1: Sure. So it's the tunnel itself that's leaking, not the modules on either side.
4: That's right. It's inside the tunnel itself. And look, the tunnel can actually be isolated from the rest of the station. So you know, you mentioned that the leak is not that significant in terms of the volume that's leaking in.

0: out. But did you know that the International Space Station has actually a planned leak rate? Like NASA works on a planned nominal leak rate of around about a quarter of a kilogram of oxygen per day. Now, the leak itself in the PRK, it actually got up to around about 1.5 kilograms per day back in 2024. But then in April, it exceeded that, by just a little bit, about 1.7 or thereabouts. But it's currently sitting at about 1 kilogram per day. So as you said, it's not the leak rate that's that problematic. It's not what we would call a dangerous leak right now. The issue is just that everybody wants it fixed, but the engineers don't really understand how. And every time they do something and it appears to have improved after they've done a little bit of patchwork, it quickly becomes evident that nothing has really changed and we continue to get these little leaks.
1: So where's it leaking from? We don't know.
0: Well, we don't know. We don't know. But look, I mean, when NASA ordered the astronauts, or told the astronauts to go and get inside the Dragon spacecraft, we heard that the repair that they were looking at doing was to what actually involved cutting a bracket to access an area that they thought was the source of the leak. And whenever you're cutting through the hull of a spacecraft, it's probably best to play it safe. And that's why the five astronauts were told to sit it out in the Dragon spacecraft. But I do have to say that there were two other Russian cosmonauts on board who were going to be the ones working on the repair, and they weren't able to sit out in any spacecraft for an evacuation. So look, the risk was pretty low, but this was just NASA being very cautious.
1: Did they fix it?
0: No. So, they had a look, and what they ended up doing was they actually didn't do any repairs at all, as it turned out. They've just decided to take a few more measurements. And so it wasn't actually, they weren't even out in the Dragon spacecraft for all that long before NASA called up and said, look, return to work as per normal. We haven't tried to fix it at this particular time yet, but I think if they do have to cut through any part of, if they're looking at cutting brackets or any part of the hull, obviously the astronauts will end up back in the Dragon spacecraft while that's going on, just out of an abundance of caution. But yeah, no repairs as yet, so it's still a leaky spacecraft.
1: The space station actually is at the end of its life anyway, isn't it? I thought it was due to be retired
0: It
1: in about
0: is.
1: 2030, wasn't it?
0: That's right. Yeah, look, it's scheduled to run through to about 2030. So yeah, look, it does show its age, right? Like, I mean, the first part of that space station launched into space, that was actually the Russian Zarya module, which is still going strong. So this is back in 1998-ish, something like that. But yeah, it's got its own little air leaks as well. But apart from that, we'll just ignore that. But that module, the Zarya module, it's still going well, but it's definitely exceeded its original design lifespan. So the plan is to deorbit the space station probably in 2031. And SpaceX has the contract for that. Nearly $1 billion US to deorbit the space station, and most of
1: Well,
0: it will burn.
1: that means it just burns up in the atmosphere, doesn't it?
0: Most of it will. Most of it will burn up in the atmosphere. The rest of it will end up in the bottom of the ocean, and they're sort of aiming for the most remote part of the ocean that they can find, which is known as Point Nemo in the South Pacific there, and it's basically known as the remotest part of on planet Earth. But there are some people in Congress, Phil, just recently, who've raised a bit of an issue with this. Because the Americans don't have anything yet to replace the ISS. Look, there are other commercial options that might be available soon, and I'm talking things like Axiom Station or Starlab Space Station, which is Airbus has got a bit of a interest in that. But there's nothing ready just yet, and we know that the US is not going to want China being the only having the only space station in orbit, even if it's just briefly. So stand by for an extension to that 2030 date.
1: Now, climate change. So leading climate scientists have said that the worst-case scenario of climate change is now not going to happen. They say it's implausible that the world would heat up to 5 or to 9 degrees above pre-industrial levels. Really? Does this mean what we're over climate change? What's that?
0: Well, I mean, first of all, I've got to say, how often do we get positive news on climate change, right?
1: Not that often, no. Go on.
0: Not very often.

0: to know. But I think we have some here. And what we generally talk about is the temperature increases that are going to occur over the next 50 years or so. These numbers, they actually come from computer models that are run by climate scientists, and they're based on a number of different scenarios. So, of course, we know what's happened in the past. We can measure what's happening in the atmosphere right now, but we don't really know what's going to happen in the future, because it all depends on how much effort we put into climate change mitigation. Is it going to be a lot or a little bit? Is it going to be most nations, or is it just going to be a few? And with all the misinformation and things on the internet these days, it's a bit hard to tell. So climate scientists, they develop these different scenarios based on different futures that we could adopt. And that's how they determine, you know, what the likelihood of a particular temperature rise might be. Now, in this case, what they've done is they've said the worst case scenario, which was RCP 8.5, and I can explain what that RCP means in a minute, but that's essentially where we do basically nothing, right? Starting from now, we just do absolutely nothing and continue burning as much fossil fuel as we have been, and even more, and this sort of stuff. But what they've said is that this is actually now unrealistic. So, you know, why? Because of electric cars, batteries, solar power, et cetera, et cetera. The things that we've been doing have actually started to make a difference. So, you know, we're not likely to see that 5.5 or even more temperature rise by 2100 anymore. Of course, the bad news, the other side of this, is that RCP6, and there's a bunch of others, 4.5, et cetera, they're all still in play. So that means that a 4-degree temperature rise is still plausible, and that'd be catastrophic, of course, but it's certainly not as bad as a 5.5-degree that was on the table.
1: Okay, so I mean, I'm being cautious here, but that is good. That is good news, isn't it?
0: It is good news. It's definitely good news. And you know, we've got to remember there are some climate skeptics out there. I'm sure we've all come across, you know, things on posts on Facebook and everywhere else, but there are a few people that have come out and said, well, you know, now that RCP 8.5 is gone, the reason is that that's not there anymore is because the scientists got it wrong. And no, that's not correct. It's gone because we've taken action, and it's no longer a feasible outcome. Mm. Yeah, it was removed because our climate action is starting to work. So there's a big difference there. Okay. We don't know which scenario is going to play out. It depends on how we continue to respond and reduce emissions. But as you said, it is kind of good news.
1: Yeah. Okay. Now, finally, NASA's declared that one of its Mars satellites, MAVEN, has gone kaput. But mind you, it's done a lot of good work. It was in space for quite a long time. It was a satellite that was orbiting Mars and checking out the Martian atmosphere. How long was it there for?
0: Since 2014.
1: Okay.
0: And do you believe that this was only planned to be a 2-year mission? So they've exceeded that by about a decade. And I'll tell you the other amazing thing about this, Phil, because we don't often talk about this. But MAVEN managed to come in under budget over its lifespan by about $100 million. It's not often I can say that.
1: No.
0: So money well spent, right? And we do have some other missions. We've lost MAVEN, and we can talk about why that happened, but we do have some other missions at Mars at the moment that are also looking at the climate. There's the HOPE mission from the United Arab Emirates, which has been there since 2021. We've also got the ExoMars Trace Gas Orbiter. And you'll note that one has no catchy acronym for a name, which tells you that it was a European mission. And that was launched in 2016. So, yeah, we still have other spacecraft up there having a look at the climate.
1: Mm. Any plans for a replacement?
0: There is no definite plans just yet. They've been looking at a dedicated, because part of what MAVEN did, apart from looking at the atmosphere, the other thing that it had a big part in was as a communications relay for landers that are on the surface of the planet. So a lot of the photos that we've seen from rovers like Curiosity and Percy were actually relayed through orbiters like MAVEN and MAVEN itself. And it's been doing that ever since it got there in 2014. But so that's actually one part that NASA are looking to replace. So they've been looking at a dedicated Mars communication satellite. And in fact, so have Blue Origin. They've also been looking at this. But for now, the relay duties have actually been handed off to the Mars Reconnaissance Orbiter and the Mars Odyssey, and there are other spacecraft up there as well. But can you believe, we talked about 2014 and MAVEN's done some great work, been up there a long time, but the Mars Odyssey spacecraft actually holds the record for the longest surviving active spacecraft around another planet. And it's been at Mars since 2001. So, you know, everybody's saying, look, these spacecraft are just not going to last forever. So NASA are starting to think about what they're going to do next, particularly in terms of comms. But I'm sure at some point we'll also see another climate observer as well.
1: Fantastic. All right, Dan, terrific to talk. Appreciate it. Thank you.
0: No problem at all.
1: Dan Lambeth is a science commentator. I mean, it's interesting, isn't it? The worst is not necessarily going to happen, just the next worst. Okay. Anyway, look, it's a positive. You never hear a positive story about climate change, do you? 1-300-800-222 is the number. C, says my texter, Trump said it was a hoax. Yeah. Look, this business of whether Tim Fischer said that Pauline Hanson was a witch, he should be burned at the stake. Pauline Hanson said has accused Tim Fischer of saying this, although there seems to be some considerable debate as to whether or not there is a contemporaneous source that actually is evidence of this claim. And that debate continues. But if she remembers that's what was said about her, that's what she's hanging her hat on. Whether it actually was said seems to be moot at this point. Perhaps someone will dig up the quote. I don't know. 1-300-800-222 is the number. Let's go Monday night travelling. Jess Lockhart's got some theories on, or some views on, meaningful travel.
2: Monday night travel on Nightlife.
1: Over recent times, we've seen the rise in what's called meaningful travel. This is the idea that you don't just go somewhere to sit beside a pool and eat the freebies and quietly sink beneath the waves while you develop sunburn. The aim is to maybe go a bit deeper into the culture and history of the places you visit and being respectful of them as well. Meaningful travel, so it's said, should leave you with a deeper understanding of not only the destination you're visiting, but also yourself, allowing you to consider your world and your place in it a new way. Travel is a wonderful thing, as we know. It does broaden the mind. It does help understanding. It should also involve you not crossing probably cultural boundaries. I mean, obvious things like don't put graffiti on monuments, but things about communication and body language perhaps as well. Joining me tonight is Jessica Lockhart. Jessica's the Oceania Destination Editor for Lonely Planet, where they've just put out a new travel book with the rather striking title, Don't Hike Naked in Switzerland, and 100 and other travel etiquette tips. Jessica, good evening to you. Welcome back to Nightlife.
3: Thank you so much for having me.
1: I can't ignore the title. Why would you not want to hike naked in Switzerland if you want to?
3: Yeah, it's definitely an attention-grabbing title. And I would say it's kind of an interesting one because people keep on asking me, why would you want to hike naked? But I think that if you're on social media, you will have seen this trend in recent years where people are really just wanting to get a bit nude in the wild.
1: Yeah.
3: And unfortunately, it's not allowed necessarily. In most places in Switzerland, it actually is, but there is one canton that did have to outlaw it. And I believe the reason why is because a hiker hiked nude past a Christian rest home wearing only his boots and his backpack.
1: Good on him. Good on him. I try to think that actually the Germans like hiking nude, don't they? I think they're into it. Maybe the Scandies are as well. Are they?
3: I think there's a fair amount of places where people are getting into it for whatever reason or another.
1: Yeah.
3: And it's an interesting conversation because even though, you know, it seems obvious that maybe you shouldn't be walking naked past an elderly care home. But in other places, like in North America, it can also be frowned upon because it's a very kind of a lot of First Nations groups are arguing that it's a very kind of colonial approach to accessing wilderness spaces and spaces that might actually be spiritual spaces for some people.
1: Oh dear! I hadn't thought of that aspect of it. Anyway, it's there. You've got to be careful of prickles. So, in general, put on your lederhosen, I suppose. If you're in Switzerland, I don't know what you wear, but probably something would be good. So let's talk about meaningful travel. Anyway, I mean, because meaningful for one person might be meaningless to another. What does it mean to you?
3: Yeah, so I'm definitely not one who's here to shame anybody about how or why they're taking a holiday. And I'm going to be honest, sometimes meaningful is just about connecting with your loved ones or maybe getting some rest, in which case there is absolutely no shame into checking into a beach resort and absolutely tapping out. But for me personally, it's definitely about connecting across those other cultures and really trying to gain a better understanding and context for different value systems around the world and what kind of drives people and ties them together.
1: Yes. Well, let's start at the beginning when we're packing the suitcase. I always think meaningful travel is meaning pack light. Don't take too much for a start. But you should consider clothing, I guess, if you're going to countries that don't like nudity, like Switzerland. But it's other things too, I guess, isn't it? You say don't wear a Winnie the Pooh t-shirt in China. What's wrong with Winnie the Pooh in China?
3: Well, not necessarily. And actually, I don't know if that's actually in the book itself. Winnie the Pooh in China, it's not illegal. People think it's illegal to wear a Winnie the Pooh t-shirt in China. And the reason being is that critics of the government are using the bear as a stand-in to denounce the government's policies.
1: Oh, really?
3: So even like with the Winnie the Pooh movie, and I can't remember when that came out, it wasn't permitted to be shown in China. But because of this, there's actually not a lot of Winnie the Pooh merchandise in China. I don't know if you actually wore a t-shirt there, if you would get into much trouble, but it's definitely something to think about.
1: Yeah. I mean, most people would be familiar with visiting, I don't know, Buddhist temples in Asia or mosques in the Middle East that you, or mosques in Indonesia too, for that matter, that you should wear modest clothing.
3: Yeah, you would think so. But I mean, I once went to a conference in Jordan where one of the attendees, an American woman, spent the entire time at this conference wearing mini skirts. And I was just absolutely, and we were staying in a very modern, westernized hotel. So contextually, I can understand why she might have made that mistake. But people do make these mistakes. And I think the best example that we see is on this side of the world is probably Australians going to South Pacific countries and they're in a holiday destination. They're wearing their beachwear and then maybe they're going to the shop in their bare feet and their beachwear like they would at home in Australia. And that's just not necessarily appropriate. Usually your beachwear should stay at the resort. And if you're going into town, you should think about covering up.
1: So if you're wearing a bikini, is what you're saying, you don't wander into town to get a beer.
3: Yeah, no, and you should definitely put your shoes on.
1: Okay. Yeah, okay. I mean, that's true, actually. There are some particular issues in Asia. I know in Thailand, isn't it? The head is regarded as a very sacred part of the body, and you should be careful about how you approach people in that way.
3: Yeah. And you know something? So I live in New Zealand at the moment. And even here in New Zealand, the head is considered a sacred part of the body. So you shouldn't be passing objects over people's heads.
1: Oh, okay. Gee, that's New Zealand. I didn't think anything was sacred.
3: I think these cultural differences are so interesting because, you know, there, as you said, there's the really obvious things like you don't want to put graffiti on a building, but there are so many other things that are just so very nuanced. And you wouldn't think that there are big differences between New Zealand and Australia, but there absolutely are. So one of the other examples I always give to my colleagues is that you shouldn't sit on a table here in New Zealand because that's considered tapu. And I mean, it makes sense. Like you don't want to put your butt where your food goes.
1: Okay. Yeah, all right, fair enough. Now, on to some really practical matters, Jessica. Jessica Lockhart's my guest. She's the destination editor for Lonely Planet, and we're talking about travel etiquette and meaningful travel. Here's a thing that divides. When you get into the aeroplane, are you allowed to tip your seat back? My general view is when you buy the seat, you also buy the reclining space because that's what you bought. And if the seat reclines, well, that's part of what you bought. So, you know, put up with it, people. But I realize that I'm not necessarily in a majority here.
3: You're definitely not. And this is definitely the most contentious issue. And no matter what I say and no matter what you say, you're going to have somebody calling you after the show to disagree. But I will say that with our new book, we do have some hard line kind of guidance for how you should conduct yourself. Mm. And a couple of things to keep in mind. I agree. You're right. You have bought the seat that you can recline in. But there's not a heck of a lot of room. I've had people recline their seats quite suddenly and almost damage my laptop that I'm working on behind them because I've also purchased, in my opinion, the seat, you know, the tray in the seat that I could use to work on.
1: Yeah, but I mean, if people are inconvenienced, it's not the passengers' fault. It's the airline's fault by putting the seats too close together.
3: It is, but unfortunately, it's up to us to be the civilized passengers, which feels like hard work sometimes. So we do recommend that people on short-haul flights, if you're thinking 1 or 2 hours, you really shouldn't be reclining your seat. There's really no reason. But if it's longer than that, absolutely, recline your seat. But you should give us a courteous note to the passenger behind you and say, hey, I'm going to recline my seat now. Or when the meal service comes around, you should definitely put your seat upright so that they can eat.
1: Okay. it does. There have been actual fistfights over this. I know. Now, public affection. This is a spot where a lot of people get it wrong. What are the rules here, do you think? Are you allowed to smooch your loved one?
3: Smooching your loved one, so that's something specifically public affection. That's something that varies so greatly from country to country and even from region to region. Like how I behave with my partner in Brisbane is different than how I'm going to behave with my partner in regional Queensland. You know, there's huge differences. But I think that some of these physical kind of gestures, especially greetings, can be so difficult for people to navigate. And even when I moved to Australia from Canada, I couldn't understand why everyone, even people I had just met or even like professional contacts, kept hugging me. Yeah. I found it so confusing. And recently I was back home in Canada and I had a business meeting with somebody. And at the end of it, I gave them a hug because I'm just so used to doing that in Australia and New Zealand. And let me tell you, it did not go over that well. So again, I think that these nuances are so, so interesting. You can't just assume that because a culture is similar to your own that they're going to do the same thing.
1: Yeah, well, that's right, because there's a thing about, and this is a particularly an issue that concerns greeting women, for example, that there's a thing that it had been around for a long time of a peck on the cheek, the in-close greeting. With a peck on the cheek as a hello to a woman, whereas a man, of course, you wouldn't do that. You would shake his hand. I think generally these days, handshaking is taking over, isn't it? Although the bringing, a woman in close and giving her the peck on the cheek is still around, isn't it? I'm talking about a formal business greeting here. I'm not talking about friends.
3: But, yeah. It absolutely is. Like in Australia, I definitely still experience the peck on the cheek here. But I mean, globally, it's definitely something that's still practiced. And this is where things get really confusing. So we have 8 pages in the book that's devoted just to greetings. And like some countries do 2 pecks on the cheek, some do 3 pecks, some do 1, some go right to left, some go left to the right. So you definitely need to know where you are because you might end up kissing somebody that you don't want to.
1: Yeah. Where are you on this? Do you prefer the peck or do you prefer the handshake?
3: I'm not huge on either.
1: Right.
3: I'm not going to say that I'm a germaphobe, but I don't
1: But you are.
3: but maybe I'm a bit conscious of that I don't know where people's hands have been.
1: Yeah. All right. Food is another obvious point where we might inadvertently do the wrong thing, I guess. What are some tips here?
3: Yeah, so again, this varies so greatly regionally around the world, but we do have some kind of lessons that we think apply pretty much everywhere that you're traveling. And the first one is that you should avoid making a really sour or disgusted face after you're eating a local delicacy. Generally speaking, that is a big no-no. You should definitely try new things. Like that's the best part of travel.
1: There's one exception to that. There is one exception to that, and that is Polish warm fruit beer. You're allowed to make a disgusted face because it's disgusting.
3: I'll keep that in mind the next time I'm in Poland.
1: Yes, all right. Yeah, go on.
3: Yeah, so, and then we also say on that note, if you don't want any more Polish beer or any other kind of drink, you definitely don't want to leave your glass empty if you don't want more to drink. Generally speaking, an empty glass can mean immediate refill. And you can get yourself into a bit of trouble too if you are drinking alcohol. So I would say that's one to avoid. And then the last one is that you should really avoid taking the last morsel from a share plate if you're being hosted. Unless the host insists that you do have that last piece.
1: Yeah, well, that's fair enough. That's a well brought up person, generally, I would say, Jessica.
3: I would agree.
1: You know, I mean, your mum and dad should have drilled that into you. Don't take everything on the plate.
3: I would agree. But even that, like, I think that that's relatively universal, but there are other things that can be confusing. Like, so, you know, generally in our culture, you wait until everybody has their meal and then you all begin eating at the same time. But there are other countries around the world where the women eat first or the men eat first, or they may not eat together. So again, you really have to understand where it is that you're traveling to and what the expectations are.
1: Mm. Yeah, you should try. I mean, I guess it's right. You should probably eat locally, shouldn't you? Try and eat local food, talk to local people as much as you can, get into it, rather than just reading out of the guidebook, even if you're an editor of guidebooks yourself, I know.
3: Yeah, absolutely. And I mean, with the guidebooks too, we are trying to promote that our readers are doing those things. So we have a lot of guides to local cuisines that people should be eating or trying, as well as, you know, we are always constantly promoting locally owned businesses to make sure that our readers are kind of getting amongst it and getting the most that they can about the destination and the culture that they're in.
1: Mm. Yeah, that's right. I said travel light. I still do think this is a way to improve traveling a lot, isn't it? Don't take too much stuff.
3: I think for the most part, but I think that there are some things that people should be considering taking with them that they're not. And some of the things I always travel with is I always travel with a reusable tote bag. I always travel with a reusable water bottle, and I have one that has a filter in it. So even if the tap water in a country isn't safe, I can still use that reusable water bottle. I always travel with my keep cup. And I think that this kind of ties back to those ideas about cultural etiquette again, is that people go on holidays and for whatever reason, they turn on their holiday brains and they don't always act respectfully as they would in their home country. And an example I'd give of holiday brain is, you know, how often have you been overseas and you jump in a vehicle and you don't put on a seatbelt? Yeah. I've done it heaps of times, but I guarantee you I would never do that at home. So we do behave differently when we're overseas.
1: We
3: shouldn't necessarily do that.
1: Very good advice. Thank you, Jessica, and enjoy New Zealand, which I think is where you are at the moment, but it's a beautiful part of the world. There are so many beautiful parts of the world. Enjoy them. Get out there. Have a look. Jessica Lockhart has been our guest, the editor of Oceania for Lonely Planet. Thanks, Jessica.
3: Thank you so much for having me.
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1: Thanks for all the texts, by the way. Could you ask a constitutional authority, says Tony from the Hills, like maybe Ann Toomey, if it's correct that the Prime Minister only comes from the House of Reps following the Westminster system, but the Australian Parliament doesn't have a PM's questions like the House of Commons? So, therefore, if Ms Hanson is in the Senate, could she be Prime Minister? I don't think it's an absolute constitutional requirement that she has to be, but in practice, the government is formed not in the Senate but in the Reps. That's a matter of constitutional law. The government's formed in the House of Reps by a majority of members, whoever can form a majority. Therefore, by convention, of course, the Prime Minister has to be there. That would be the case. So John Gorton started off in the Senate, though, didn't he? That is true. Anyway, we are a long way from all of this. But then again, we are in interesting times, I agree. All right, we've got the Mighty Challenge coming up. 1-300-800-222, 1-300-800-222, if you would like to have a crack. 25 questions in 5 categories. And if you can answer question 25, then you are a winner. All right, give us a ring. Someone's got to win, so it may as well be you. 1-300-800-222. And I'll tell you the categories that we're taking straight after the news.
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5: I think you've got to contribute to society. You can't just stay idle. I don't know what idle is. You've got to keep going. You've got to keep active. So this is my way of keeping active.
4: ABC Gold Coast.
6: Hello, this is ABC News with David Rollins. Iran's armed forces have announced that the country will end its current attacks on Israel, but is warning that harsher strikes will come in the future if Israel continues its aggression in Lebanon. Nick Parmeter has the latest.
7: The statement from the military central command is being reported by Iranian state media. It says it dealt Israel a painful response after the Israeli military launched strikes on claimed Hezbollah targets in the Lebanese capital Beirut on Sunday. However, Iran is leaving the door open to more strikes in future, promising much more severe and crushing measures will be on the way if Israel continues attacks in Lebanon. It comes as US President Donald Trump said Israel and Iran were looking for an immediate ceasefire.
6: The head of the Philippines Red Cross says essential care items and power generators are being sent to the island of Mindanao, with more than 30 people killed in an earthquake there. The 7.8 magnitude quake triggered tsunami warnings across several countries, with tremors felt strongly across the island and more than 400 kilometres away in Indonesia. Philippines Red Cross CEO Richard J. Gordon says even some of the strongest, most recently constructed buildings have received damage.
8: We do have a lot of infrastructure damage, mainly on a little bit of some government buildings and a lot of cracks in the buildings. And so

0: on a little bit of some government building and a lot of cracks in the buildings. And so we're sending generators as well as relief items and blankets right away.
1: There has been widespread condemnation of a billboard seen in Melbourne's CBD with a sexist depiction of Victorian Premier Jacinta Allen. Ethan Seidemann has the story.
2: The mobile billboard features a doctored image of Jacinta Allen alongside the phrase, "Ditch the Witch." Political leaders from state and federal opposition parties have joined Prime Minister Anthony Albanese in labelling the ads sexist and harmful.
3: Totally unacceptable and has no place in public life.
2: However, One Nation leader Pauline Hanson has been less sympathetic on Sky News.
4: Suck it up, sweetheart.
2: The images appeared alongside ads for Melbourne brothel Gotham City, which has confirmed it's one of the businesses funding the campaign. Miss Allen condemned the sexist language as part of a corrosive political debate.
1: A Sydney paediatrician who has been honoured with an Order of Australia medal says her long public health battles are worth fighting. Professor Elizabeth Elliott has spent much of her career trying to improve the understanding of fetal alcohol spectrum disorder. She's also been recognised for advocating for women and children in disadvantaged communities and developing countries. Professor Elliott says some health reforms can take decades, but still save lives in the meantime.
5: Even if battles are long, they're worth fighting. One example is the establishment of warning labels, warning pregnant women about the harms of alcohol during pregnancy, which took about 20 years, I think, to get on alcohol products, but now appears on all alcohol products that are made in Australia.
1: A Perth court has heard that a paediatrician charged with child sex offences could have several alleged victims and may have used hidden cameras. David Webber has more.
6: Chia Liang Saw has been charged with one count of engaging in sexual conduct with a child under 16 and one of possessing child exploitation material. Mr. Saw was charged last month after being accused of sexually assaulting a patient. During a bail application in the Perth Magistrates Court today, the police prosecutor flagged further charges, saying investigations were continuing and there were 8, possibly 9, alleged victims. The magistrate said hidden cameras in the examination room were said to have captured alleged sexual offending. She said she didn't want to consider bail until she had more information. The 41-year-old is scheduled to appear in court again later this month.
1: Turning to sport now, and Canterbury Bankstown has scored a much-needed win over Parramatta in the NRL at Stadium Australia. Here's Andrew Moore.
7: They'll take the 2 points happily, the Bulldogs, to climb off near the bottom of the table, but it was scrappy and they blew a number of try-scoring opportunities. They went into half-time being the dominant side territorially, but it was nil-all. Canterbury, though, scored 8 minutes into the second half through Satili Tupanua, backed it up 3 minutes later with a try to captain Stephen Crichton to be out 12-0, but then Parramatta scored 2 tries in 2.5 minutes to Talon De Silva and Joash Papali, 12-all, before a 77th-minute 42-metre penalty goal to Stephen Crichton gave the Bulldogs a 14-12 win. Andrew Moore, ABC Sport, Sydney.
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8: You're listening to 91.7 ABC Gold Coast and the weather forecast for Tuesday. A partly cloudy day, but high chance of showers, most likely in the early morning. Expecting a top of 23 degrees, overnight 14. Possible rainfall between 1 and 9 millimetres of rain, but there is an 80% chance of rain on Tuesday. Very similar conditions on Wednesday, Thursday and Friday, and similar temperatures as well, a top of around 22 or 23 degrees. 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

Yes, well, hello, and how are you? Philip Clark with you on ABC Radio. This is Nightlife. Good to be with you. This is the third hour of the program. We've got the Mighty Challenge on its way. 1-300-800-222 is the number if you want to grab one. 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We're broadcasting through the Pacific, courtesy of Radio Australia, and around the world as well, as you know, courtesy of the World Wide Web. 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

0: This is in Queensland. Cairns, Mount Molloy, Bibinda, Mount Garnet, Mission Beach and Dunk Island. 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All right, 25 questions in the Mighty Challenge. 1-300-800-222 is the number. We'll do that next. Grab a line. There are some lines free. Issues of the day coming up in the last hour. I'll have another edition of American Insight tonight with Bruce Walpe, with the US President Donald Trump saying that both sides, Israel and Iran, are looking to do an immediate ceasefire. Final negotiations on peace are proceeding. Things should move quickly, unless ignorance or stupidity gets in the way, he says. Anyway, whether that's the case or not is a moot point, I suppose. Iran's armed forces have announced the country is going to end its current attacks on Israel. But we've heard these things before. Iran does say that it's stopping attacks on Israel. You would hope that that means the same from the Israeli side. We shall see. Anyway, any changes on that or developments will obviously bring news to you. Issues of the day in the last hour of the program too. Have you ever sold your car privately, and how well or badly did it go? War stories from private car sales. 1-300-800-222 is the number. Yeah, we'll do that a little bit later. But now, if you're all set and ready, you know what? So am I.
1: The Mighty Challenge.
0: 25 questions in 5 categories. So our categories tonight are category number 1, religion. Category number 2, also a chocolate bar. Category number 3, countries by surname. Category number 4, same first and last letter. Category number 5, criminal movies. All right. Religion, also a chocolate bar. Countries by surname. Same first and last letter, or criminal movies. Who's going to kick us off here? Tony from Ballarat's going to be our first up tonight. G'day, Tone. How are you?
2: Yeah. How am I, Phil? Here's something for you. As has been pointed out already, King's birthday, his dad, your namesake, born on this day, that's just not long, 3 years, not long ago, for some perhaps. Last Republic referendum, I don't know what's good for them.
0: Yeah. You're talking about Prince Philip, of course. Yeah, exactly. Yeah. After whom I was named, Tony.
2: Oh, right.
0: Well, I presume so. I don't know. I presume so, you see. Because when did they get married, Philip and Elizabeth? 54, was it?
2: 47, I think.
0: 47, something like that. But those names are very popular as a result. And I'm pretty sure most of the Phillips that I know are roughly in the decade after that. So I guess so. Yeah, but you're right. Yes, the King's birthday. Is it actually the King's birthday? I don't think so. It's not the actual birthday, is it? Did you get an honour in the King's birthday honours list, Tony? I looked at it briefly. I didn't look at it in detail. Yeah, no?
2: Not me. I'm right at the bottom, Phil.
0: Oh, okay. We should get some nightlifers up. I wonder if any nightlifers get an award. Because very well deserving community people get those medals, the OIMs. So anybody, if you've got an honour, ring up. We'll give you some bragging rights. 1-300-800-222. And congratulations to everybody who got a medal. Even those, Tony, sometimes people in the top bracket seem to get medals for, being who they are rather than anything else, but there you go.
2: Five men with this friend of the year, professor.
0: Yeah. Tony, if you got an award, Tony, what would it be for? Services too?
2: Possibly sports, perhaps.
0: I think sports history would be a worthy part of it, Tony.
2: I agree. Yeah.
0: Anyway, what do you like here? Religion, also a chocolate bar, countries by surname, criminal movies, same first and last letter.
2: I'll go for religion. Religion, please.
0: Religion. Question number one. In Christianity, what name is given to the appearance of wounds in locations corresponding to the crucifixion wounds of Jesus Christ?

0: No, not the same for me.
1: Nope, not happening?
0: Yes.
1: Nice chatting anyway, Tony. Yeah. Let's hope an award comes its way before long.
0: All right. Good thinking, sir.
1: See you, mate. Bye-bye. Tony from Ballarat, a regular on the program. 1-300-800-222. Okay, who's next up? Joe from Bairnsdale. G'day, Joe.
2: Oh, g'day, Nathan. How are you, mate?
1: Oh, not bad, yeah. Not bad. Religion. In Christianity, what name is given to the appearance of wounds in locations corresponding to the crucifixion wounds of Jesus Christ?
2: Yes, and I have heard this many years ago. We had a conversation about it, there's no way I could think of the name of it.
1: It's one of those things. I know it's frustrating, isn't it? You think, yeah, there is a name for it. I know. And you think I can remember it? No, I can't.
2: No.
1: All right, mate.
2: Well, thanks for that.
1: Thanks,
2: mate.
1: Joe. Bye bye. Yeah, it happens, doesn't it? It does happen. 1-300-800-222 is the number. Jenny in Perth says, we had the King's birthday last weekend here in WA. That's true, you did. I think the actual birthday's in November. Yeah, does it really matter? Chris from Pakenham says, I want a meat tray at the pub. Oh, that's very good. I did too, Chris, once. A whole group of us, we were away on a trip. We won the meat tray at a local pub. Of course, there were a number of schooners being consumed, as you might imagine. So we gave the meat, given that we couldn't take it back to the hotel room, what are we going to do with the meat tray? Massive thing it was. Had chops, sausages, steaks, hamburgers. We gave it to the barmaid. Oh, she thought it was Christmas. At least she had a home and kids to go home to. Yeah, good on you, Chris. 1-300-800-222. Scott from Blacktown. G'day, Scott.
3: G'day, mate. How are you going?
1: Yeah, good. Question number one. Religion. In Christianity, what name is given to the appearance of wounds in locations corresponding to the crucifixion wounds of Jesus Christ?
3: I was begging that I wasn't the next one, but now, and then I was praying I was, so hopefully I've pronounced it right, stigmata.
1: Correct. Yes. They are the stigmata.
3: There you go. There's a horror movie made about that kind of stuff. It's scary business.
1: Well, Scott, I reckon it would be a scary business if you woke up with holes in your hands and feet for a start.
3: Yeah, they bleed from the eyes occasionally.
1: Oh, dear.
3: Why? I don't know. Why are they just bleed indiscriminately? I don't know either.
1: I don't know either. Scott, why do we watch things like that anyway? Question.
3: I don't.
1: We don't know the answer to that either, do we?
3: Quite the same, what?
1: Question number two, religion. But you can move if you like. Also a chocolate bar, countries by surname, criminal movies, there you go, or same first and last letter.
3: Can I get a religion one before I change? Or
1: Yeah. You can stay in religion if you like. Up to you.
3: Can I hear the question and then if I...
1: Scott, come on.
3: Oh, no. All right, I'll just go criminal movies.
1: Scotty, where did you get that idea from?
3: If you don't ask, you don't get.
1: That's
3: criminal
1: true.
3: Movies, it is then.
1: Criminal movie. You weren't the first person, I think, who's ever asked me that. Can I hear the question first and then decide whether I want to answer it?
3: You never know. I'm new to this game, so.
1: You know. On you, Scott. Yeah. Are you the sort of bloke who, when if you take something with a marked price to the cashier in a shop, says, "How about I give you $10 less?"
3: Nah, I'm not that red hot.
1: Okay. Question number two: criminal movies. Which entertainer played Danny Ocean in the original 1960 film of Ocean's 11?
3: Hang on. Any hints?
1: Of course, there's no hints, Scotty.
3: I'm pushing me luck, what I
1: you are.
3: You don't ask, you don't get, as they say. I'm just buying time until the brain fog clears. He'd be one of the Rat Pack, possibly. I don't know. Anyway, hopefully I've
1: thanks. Narrowed down. Thanks, Scotty. Good on you. See you, mate. Bye-bye. 1-300-800-222. Harry in the Bay's got the right answer. Barbie from Newcastle, yes. Fossil from Baldivis, yes, that is correct. Where are we? Andrew from Smithton. Hello, Andrew.
4: Hello, Philip. How are you?
1: Yeah, pretty good. Question number two we are in. Criminal movies. Which entertainer played Danny Ocean in the original 1960 film of Ocean's 11?
4: I'll say Frank Sinatra.
1: Frank Sinatra is correct.
5: I think the only reason why I got into this cape is so I could see you again.
6: Sounds like a hell of a price, and I agree with you. I'm worth it.
5: You're just in time for the jokes.
7: For you, Mr. Sibbers, very important.
8: This is the Los Angeles County Morgue.
9: Los Angeles County Morgue?
8: Yes. We have a couple of men down here. One is well-muscled, and the other one is rather slender built.
10: The names are,
9: Never mind their names, I know. I knew them.
1: Mm-hmm. Yes, Andrew, very good. Let's move on to question number three. Oh, by the way, Chip from John from Greenwood says the long weekend was for WA's Foundation Day. Oh, okay. Yeah, I know that people get different states have different long weekends, don't they? Andrew, question number three.
4: It's not quite the same. Queen's birthday.
1: No, there's no Queen anymore. It's King's birthday these days.
4: No, I miss Queen Elizabeth. She was lovely.
1: Yeah, I know. Fair enough, too.
4: I'm not a monarchist, by the way.
1: No, you don't have to be. I think she was widely respected, actually, wasn't she? I think she was. Yeah.
4: Mm. Yep. There's pictures of her working on a car.
1: There are pictures of her working on a car?
4: In World War II, she served.
1: Oh, you mean in World War II? Yeah, that's right.
4: Driver and did all
1: well, I reckon she probably could have still worked on the car even when she was Queen later on, I would have thought. Fixed up the Land Rover. I don't know what's like working around Land Rover, Andrew. I mean,
4: I have, and they're wonderful to work on, and I want to buy one, a Parenti.
1: Oh, okay.
4: It's an ex-Australian Army one.
1: Question number three, what do you want to do? Stay with criminal movies or move?
4: Criminal movies is sweet, huh?
1: Question number three, criminal movies. Which 2022 murder mystery stars Kenneth Branagh, Gal Gadot, and Armie Hammer?
4: Wow. Gal Gadot is Wonder Woman. What were the other two actors?
1: Kenneth Branagh, Gal Gadot, Armie Hammer.
4: Don't know.
1: Okay. Thanks, mate. See you later, alligator as it is. Carmel from Ballarat. Hello, Carmel.
11: Oh, hi, Phil. How are you?
1: I'm all right. Yeah, no, good. Had a good week. Good weekend. Went to the footy yesterday and saw my team win by a narrow squeak. Hooray!
11: Tell someone.
1: Woke up this morning, looked at the King's birthday honours list. Not a cracker.
11: You weren't there?
1: Not there.
11: Oh, well.
1: Not there. Scanned it down, no.
11: Maybe it was a misprint, Phil.
1: It could have been, Carmel. How about that? It could.
11: Yeah.
1: You reckon I should buy the just keep looking?
11: You could, I guess.
1: Dear.
11: This is going to be a short conversation. I haven't the faintest idea. About the answer to this question, echoing one of your former callers, perhaps you could skip over and ask me another question.
1: That was it.
11: The answer.
1: That was a bold ask, wasn't it? That's right.
11: Didn't get him anywhere.
1: Which 2022 murder mystery stars Kenneth Branagh, Gal Gadot, Armie Hammer?
11: Oh, I haven't the faintest idea, actually. So on to the next person.
1: The faintest idea doesn't help you. Thanks, Carmel. No. See ya.
11: Bye.
1: No, doesn't help you. What about Stewie from Victor Harbour? Hello, Stuart.
12: Hey, Phil. How you doing?
1: Yeah, good.
12: Listening, that's interesting. Yeah, the honours list, Phil. Would it make a difference to your life if you got on there, would it?
1: Oh, yeah, because, you know, what it's like.
12: Prestige.
1: Stuart, you know, prestige, Stuart.
12: I
1: could get a special jacket made and all that.
12: Low profile. You can't do. You're a national radio.
1: I can get a special cap.
12: How many were there on this list, roughly?
1: Oh, hundreds of them, I think.
12: Yeah,
1: I think
12: know you said a while ago.
1: 900, I think. I think 900 people all up, yeah.
12: I think some people really get it on merit. Some people are really, really deserve it. Some people are disappointed get it because they're there.
1: Yes, I think that's
12: we're here. We didn't get one.
1: No, anyway, no Victor Harbour recipients. No,
12: I don't think so, mate. We're the forgotten.
1: You are not forgotten. Victor Harbour is a, you know, it's the Gold Coast of South Australia.
12: It's a nice town. You have been there, haven't you, Phil?
1: I have. Yeah, I know Victor very well.
12: It is a nice town. And listen, mate, I'm going to have a guess. I just wouldn't have a clue about this, but I did know Frank Sinatra. But I'd say maybe a remake of Death on the Nile or something. I just don't know.
1: Which 2022 murder mystery stars Kenneth Branagh, Gal Gadot, Army Hammer?
12: I was going to guess Death on the Nile.
1: Death on the Nile is correct. Death on the Nile is correct. There
12: you
1: go.
12: Are you not serious, eh?
1: Question number four.
12: Phil,
1: yeah.
12: I can't believe that. Seriously, I'm laying in bed and I didn't cheat, honestly.
1: Hey, Stuart, you might don't protest too much.
12: I know what you mean, but that was just ridiculous.
1: Question number four.
12: Okay. I'll go. Fair enough.
1: What do you want to do? Criminal movies, same first and last letter, religion, also a chocolate bar, countries by surname.
12: I'll go countries by surname, thanks, Phil.
1: Countries by surname. Question number four. Borg, Vella, Ferrugia are the three most common surnames of which European country?
12: Say Borg.
1: Borg, Vella, Ferrugia are the three most common surnames in which European country?
12: Phil, I'm just going to go Bulgaria.
1: Not Bulgaria, no.
12: Okay, mate.
1: Thanks, Stuart. Yeah. Bye-bye. See you, mate. No, it's not Bulgaria. Chipper on King Island had Frank Sinatra. That is true. We had a lot of texts here. Sorry, I just got to catch up with some of these. No, Sandra from Perth, that's not correct. Babs in Ringwood, that is not correct either. Harry in the Bay, yes, correct. Ray in the Bay, correct. What about Anne from Hyatt? Hello, Anne.
13: Oh, hi.
1: G'day. We're up to question four. Countries by surname. Borg, Vella and Ferrugia are the three most common surnames in which European country?
13: Malta.
1: Malta is correct, yes. Malta. Borg, if you're a Borg or a Vella or a Ferrugia, you'd come from Malta. Question number five. You can stay here or you can move.
13: To religion, please.
1: Back to religion. Question number five. Since the 18th century, all Sikh men have used which surname?
13: Oh, look, I don't know, and I won't waste time.
1: Oh, no worries.
13: Okay.
1: Well, thanks, Anne. Thank you. Bye-bye. Chipper from King Island says, do you get a fridge magnet if you're on the honours list? No, not an honour like that. The fridge, no, not a, the, no, the magnet, no, that's, you know, we are talking about something really very precious here. No. Paul from North Fitzroy, this is correct. Yes, Babs in Ringwood, correct. What about Ian from Warimbah? Hello, Ian.
14: Thanks, Phil.
1: Hello.
14: I'm not sure of the answer, but my cousin was awarded an award overnight.
1: Oh, was he?
14: Yeah, up in Newcastle for services to the veteran community.
1: Oh, very good. What's his name?
14: Ken Fale.
1: Good on you, Ken.
14: Yeah.
1: What did he get? Did he get a medal or an OAM or something bigger?
14: OAM, I think it was.
1: Oh, yeah. Well, good on him, yeah. Yeah, I like reading all the OAMs because there's quite a lot of them, but they are the kind of, you know, they're the foot soldiers of community, those people.
14: Yeah, and that's what it was for.
1: Yeah.
14: Now, what was the question again?
1: Since the 18th century, all Sikh men have used which surname?
14: Chakra?
1: No.
14: No. It was a try.
1: Thanks, mate. Bye-bye.
14: Thank you.
1: Good on you. Malcolm from Bunbury, I'll come to you in a second. Glenn from Frankston. G'day, Glenn.
15: Hey, Phil. Hang on a minute. I'll take you off speaker. Where are you?
1: There we go.
15: Got there now, Phil?
1: Gotcha. Yeah.
15: Beautiful. Just a quick footy update, mate. Thanks very much again. Carlton from my sister Tappy. They beat Essendon last night.
1: They did. Carlton did beat Essendon. I watched that.
15: He had possibly the greatest escape ever.
1: Sit who? The Swans?
15: Yes.
1: It was. I know. They won by 2 points. They were never ahead except for about the first minute or so of the game. And then they were never ahead ever until the last 30 seconds. It was terrific, yeah.
15: I know. Because when I watched my side last night,
1: and
15: they stuck to me again.
1: Essendon went down. Yeah, I know. Ah, well, that's footy. And what a glorious thing it is when your team is winning, Glenn. Question.
15: It's only a game, I think.
1: It is. Question number five. I didn't see the game today, but I did see some footage of the Governor General going in the ice bath. How good is that?
15: I think, yeah, look, we focus on so many bad things in the world and what Neil Danaher has done for one MND, but for just showing how you can all get together for a common cause.
1: Exactly right. Yes, the Governor General said, I know it's not dignified, because, I mean, this is at the MCG and you're sliding down an inflatable slide into a big pool of ice dressed in fancy costume. She said, I know it's not dignified, I'm the Governor General, but you know what? Neil Danaher, before he died, asked me whether I would do it, and I said yes.
15: Have you ever had an ice bath, Bill?
1: I have. It's not good. It's not good.
15: It's therapeutic, but it's never good.
1: Not good. Especially not in the middle of winter. Question five. We're in religion. Since the 18th century, all Sikh men have used which surname?
15: I think it's Singh.
1: Correct, Singh. Yeah, but look, hats off to the Governor General. I mean, you know, I know it's a serious office and all that, but, you know, you can. I just thought what she did was terrific. Fantastic.
15: No, I agree entirely. Yep.
1: Good on you, GG. Well done. Question number six. We're in religion. You can stay there if you like, or you can move.
15: Oh, as much as I'm a good Catholic boy, I might just go back to criminal movies if I can.
1: Oh, I see. Okay. Can't remember your rosary, eh? Question number six. Criminal movies. Which Oscar-winning actor played petty criminal Jimmy in the movie Two Hands?
15: Australia's own Heath Ledger?
1: Correct.
16: So you're from the country, eh?
17: Yeah, pretty much.
16: Yeah, what's it like out there?
17: Oh, I don't know. Less buildings, more cows.
16: You got a horse, you ride?
17: No.
16: Huh? No. Then what do you do?
17: Not much really. Just muck around, you know. It's pretty boring.
16: Yeah.
17: You're like a strip club guy, hey?
16: Yeah. Well, no, I've been doing that for a while, yeah, but I got a new job. And you could say I'm moving on.
17: Yeah, what are you doing?
16: I'm working for a guy, you know, just doing odd jobs here and there, that sort of thing.
17: Right. It's like a handyman.
16: Yeah.
1: Sort of. By the way, says Nalan from Netherlands, Singh was given as the middle name by their guru, but many dropped their original surnames, and today it seems Singh is the only surname. Phil and Fred's from Frio says the literal meaning of the word name Singh is lion. Oh, there you are. They're all Brisbane supporters, it must be said. Oh, the Sikhs, are they? Glenn?
15: Have you seen that movie, Phil, by the way, Lion?
1: Yes, I have.
15: Very good movie.
1: It's a fantastic movie. This is the one where the Indian bloke who's adopted by people in Hobart, Tasmania, finds his mother by using Google Earth.
15: Yes. And I think lost his brother. Like his brother got, I remember at the start, they were sleeping on trains.
1: Yeah. Well, they were mucking around on trains, yeah. And he was a tiny kid and he got stuck on a train. And anyway, I'm not going to spoil the. It's a true story.
15: Yeah, it is. Yeah, it's amazing. An amazing movie. Yeah.
1: Let's go and see it. Lion. It's called Lion. It was out a few years ago, but it's must be available somewhere. It's terrific. Question number seven. We're in criminal movies. You can stay there or you can move.
15: I'll stay there if you wouldn't mind.
1: Leonardo DiCaprio accidentally broke Daniel Day-Lewis's nose while filming a fight scene in which 2002 Martin Scorsese film.
15: Is it Gangs of New York?
1: Yes, it is. Gangs of New York, correct. nice work.
18: Thank you. As soon as you say nice work, we know what happens.
1: Well, that's three on the trot. That's not. That's all right. We've got one left. We've got one left.
18: I might as well hang up now and pass on to the next caller.
1: We've got one left in criminal movies.
18: Let's see if we can possibly clean it up.
1: My texter says, how cold would the ice be at the MCG?
18: Icy.
1: Icy cold, I would think. Yes, the Governor-General was wearing an Essendon jumper too. Good on her. Not an Essendon jumper. No, she was wearing a Melbourne jumper. What am I talking about? Question number eight, criminal movies. Which 2003 comedy crime thriller stars Sam Worthington, David Wenham and Timothy Spall?
18: Well, three is a lucky number for some people. Four is meant to be my lucky number, but it won't be tonight. We'll speak later in the week, Phil.
1: Thank you, Glenn. See you later, mate. Bye-bye. Nice work anyway. One. Okay, where are we? Malcolm from Bunbury. Sorry, Malcolm. Been waiting on there. Hello, how are you?
19: Very well, thank you. And yourself?
1: Yes, no, spiffingly good. All things considered. Question number eight, criminal movies. Which 2003 comedy crime thriller stars Sam Worthington, David Wenham and Timothy Spall?
19: Johnny Spiteri and Getting Square.
1: Correct. Yes, it is. Getting Square. Very good. Question number nine. Now, no more criminal movies. That's it. So we've got same first and last letter, religion, also a chocolate bar or countries by surname.
19: Oh, good. Maybe first and last letter.
1: Question number nine. First and last. The category is same first and last letter. Which playground game is known as Marel in France and Rayuela in Spain?
19: Hopscotch.
1: Correct. Very good. Hopscotch starts with an H, ends with an H. Same first and last letter. Hopscotch, good. You can stay here if you like.
19: I'm feeling comfortable there.
1: Oh, good. I'm glad you're feeling comfortable. Question number 10, same first and last letter. Musicians from which city have released more UK number one hit singles than anywhere else in the world?
19: Musicians from the UK?
1: Musicians from which city have released more UK number one hit singles than anywhere else in the world?
19: Oslo?
1: Not Oslo.
19: Okay.
1: No. Thanks, Malcolm. Bye-bye. Not Oslo. No. Pete from Sweden. G'day, Pete.
20: Hi, Phil. How are you?
1: Pretty good. Pretty good. Warming up Sweden, I presume. Must be a nice day out there, is it?
20: Yeah, it's about 20 degrees or something.
1: Nice.
20: Not too bad.
1: Nice. Question 10. We're in same first and last letter. Musicians from which city have released more UK number one hit singles than anywhere else in the world?
20: First and last letter. Was it a capital city, did you say?
1: I didn't.
20: Or just a city?
1: I didn't say. Musicians from which city have released more UK number one hit singles than anywhere else in the world? The category is same first and last letter.
20: I'm trying to think of a UK city. First and last. Nah, sorry, Phil.
1: No good.
20: Can't help you. No.
1: No worries. Thanks, mate. Bye bye. Julie and others said, "Oh, the G. I didn't get a good look at the GG. She wore a combination jersey, Essendon and Melbourne, to acknowledge both teams associated with Neil Danaher." Yeah, good on it. No, I just thought it was a terrific thing. Because, you can't imagine any Governors-General in recent times doing something like that, can you? And I know it's a serious office and deserves to be treated with respect, but she said, I promised Neil Danaher I would do it, so I did. Good on her. Sam Mostyn, Governor General, and I think, you know, all round good effort. Question number 10 we're up to. Okay, who's going to help us out here? Barbara from Forker Bridge. G'day, Barb.
0: Hello, Phil. Yes. I love that Heath Ledger movie, the Two Hands movie. I thought that was a really good movie.
1: Yeah, it was.
0: And it's a shame he died so young.
1: It is. It is.
0: He was a splendid actor.
1: He was. He was. Tell me, musicians from which city have released more UK number one hit singles than anywhere else in the world?
0: Well, look, I can't. I don't know. The only thing that I can come up with, which is wrong, I know, but Edinburgh.
1: Not it. Same first and last letter. No, that's not going to work for us.
0: No, probably not.
1: Sorry. Thanks, Barb. See ya. No, that is not correct. Dave in Perth. G'day, Dave.
21: How's things, Phil?
1: Yeah, good.
21: I might have worked this one out.
1: Musicians from which city have released more UK number one hit singles than anywhere else in the world? Same first and last letter.
21: Yeah, well, maybe the Beatles, because they were good. And I'm thinking that could be from Liverpool.
1: Correct.

0: Beep, beep, yeah. All right. Question number 11. Same first and last letter. You can stay there, or Dave, or you can move.
1: I might go to the – there was a geography category, wasn't there, with surnames or something?
0: There is countries by surname.
1: Yeah.
0: If you like. For question number 11.
1: I'll try that one if I could.
0: Okay. Silva, Santos, and Oliveira are the most common surnames in which South American country?
1: Okay. Well, I'm thinking Oliveira's Portuguese because I know an Oliveira and she's Portuguese. So let's just go Brazil, maybe?
0: Correct.
1: Okay.
0: Nicely worked out. Yes, picked your way there correctly. It's a Portuguese name. That's right, Oliveira. And Portuguese is the language of Brazil, isn't it?
1: Yeah.
0: Question number 12.
1: There's nothing regarding the Governor General, there's nothing more dignified than doing something for a worthy cause.
0: Correct. No, absolutely. Absolutely. I just think sometimes, you know, we associate officers like that, and fair enough, you know, they open things, and they're all, you know, and getting around in the big car with a flag and all that. I mean, all that's great and fine, but this was terrific, wasn't it?
1: We're all people at the end of the day.
0: Yeah.
1: Yeah.
0: Yeah. No, I think it's great.
1: And we're a casual country too.
0: Mm.
1: Not. No, I sort of said that a little bit wrong, but you know.
0: No. I reckon. Yeah. I know. I like what you said first up. You know. There's nothing more dignified than doing something for others.
1: Hmm.
0: That's right. Question 12. What do you want to do here?
1: I'll stay in countries by surname.
0: Countries by surname. What's the most common surname in Australia?
1: Ooh.
0: That is also the name of a country?
1: Oh.
0: What's the most common surname in Australia that is also the name of a country?
1: Well, I'm going to know this. If it gave me 50 minutes or 5 minutes, I might be able to work it out. But, geez, now I have a country, Brussels, Germany, England, New Zealand. I'm going to kick myself. Oh, yeah, no, I don't know. I'm going to kick myself when I know the answer when it's told.
0: Yeah. Okay, Dave.
1: No worries.
0: Thanks, mate. Bye-bye. Thank you very much. Jen from Turrell had Liverpool. Yeah, what's the answer to this one, though? Ray from Urunga's been hanging in there for a bit. Hello, Ray.
2: Hello, Phil.
0: Question number 12.
2: Can I say something about two hands quickly?
0: Yeah.
2: It also started on a train with his brother, and his brother was deceased.
0: Oh, this is the Lion movie, yeah.
2: No, in Two Hands.
0: Oh, in Two Hands, yeah.
2: Sorry. Also started with his dead brother.
0: Oh, you know? I see what you're saying, yeah, okay.
2: Yeah, on the train, and he was deceased, you know, he was digging his way out of the grave.
0: Yeah.
2: And I met him, Steve Vidler played him, and
0: okay.
2: Yeah, anyway, he was in a movie at Bower while I was in it with him,
0: yep.
2: If you know what I mean. Yeah.
0: Good on you. What's the most common surname in Australia that's also the name of a country?
2: And you can't say the nationality, like.
0: If you're expecting help, Ray, what do you think the answer is going to be?
2: No, like, I'm thinking, all right, I was thinking, can I say what I was thinking, but not.
0: You can give me an answer and I'll tell you whether it's right or wrong.
2: Well. What I was thinking was French, right? But that's not a country, is it? Not, you can't say the nationality. So I'd have to say Ireland.
0: Not Ireland. No. Sorry, Ray. Thank you. Not Ireland. Phil says, my texter says Carmel from Ballarat, re Sam Mostyn and the Governor General. People ought to get a life. There's a difference in protocol and respect and empathy. I'm glad she has the most emotional intelligence to not care about external proprieties. No, well, I agree, Camel. I'm not, I was not suggesting 1 second that she should have relied on that. As I said, I just think it was a tremendous effort from her. Good on her. Rosie says, cheers. Agree 100% with the Governor-General and are going down the slide. Good on her. Great you mentioned it and also supported it. It was a far better performance than the Governor-General Kerr at the Melbourne Cup. Yes. That's a memory from way back, isn't it? That's a very memory from way back. Good on it. Yes, Sam Mostyn is our Governor-General and hats off to it. Terrific effort. Where are we? Anne-Marie from North Ringwood. Hello, Anne-Marie.
3: Oh, Phil, how could you do this to me?
0: What's the most common surname in Australia that's also the name of a country?
3: You've thrown me because I know that the most, what was the most common name in Australia was Nguyen, but Nguyen is not a country.
0: You're telling me your problems, Anne-Marie.
3: I'm trying to think of latest immigrants. And they tend to be from the subcontinent. But you said surname as a country.
0: What's the most common surname in Australia that's also the name of a country?
3: I know about 10, this is a real left field, I know about 10 years ago there was a surge in Greek migrants, so I'm going to say Greece.
0: Not correct. Thanks, Anne-Marie. Bye-bye. No, not correct. Okay, Vicky from Nowra. Hi, Vicky.
4: Hi, how you going?
0: Pretty good. What's the most common surname in Australia that's also the name of a country?
4: The only thing I'm thinking of is Ireland.
0: No, we've had Ireland.
4: Oh, sorry, I must have.
0: So I'll give you another guess.
4: Oh, dear. I have no idea.
0: No good.
4: But it's nice to play.
0: Thanks, Vicky.
4: Thank you.
0: It is nice to play. It's always good to play. Dan from Newcastle. G'day, Dan.
5: How are you, mate?
0: I'm pretty good. What do you reckon?
5: Go the Swannies.
0: Go the Swannies, eh? What about that? I was at the ground. 42,000 people. The place went off.
5: Oh, would have. Yeah, no, that was unbelievable.
0: Unbelievable. It was unbelievable.
5: I've got no other words. I've got no other words for it, Phil.
0: Buy that man Jai Saronga beer. A very or whatever else he wants.
5: He can have dinner and everything.
0: He can have the meat tray.
5: He can have everything.
0: What's the most common surname in Australia that's also the name of a country?
5: Before I bomb out, I'd say a shout out to Lucas.
0: Yep.
5: And I'm going to say Chad.
0: No, not correct. No, it's a reasonable guess, but not Chad. Thanks, Dan. No, not correct. Where are we? People have been waiting on a bit here. Anthony from Perth. G'day, Anthony.
6: Good evening.
0: Hello. Question number 12. What's the most common surname in Australia that's also the name of a country?
2: It's a real hard one to try and work out in my head. I wasn't going to go for anything that didn't sound English, right? So I thought Holland. Is Holland still a country? Or is that the Netherlands?
0: Is that your answer?
2: Yes.
0: Holland is not correct. No.
2: Oh, okay.
0: But you're right. It could have been correct. Steve from Leicester. Hi, Steve.
7: Hello, Phil.
0: Good. Question 12. What's the most common surname in Australia that's also the name of a country? It's not Ireland. It's not Chad. It's not Holland.
7: I've got half a country.
0: That's not much good to you.
7: Well, Scott would have worked, but
0: Scott's not a country, though.
7: Yeah, I know. I said I have half a country. I'm just going to go for something obvious and say England.
0: Yeah, it's not England. No.
7: I didn't think so, but I like my first answer better. Yeah. Well, there's not many Ings, is there?
0: No, there's not many Ings, no.
7: Dropped land off either of them. Doesn't make much sense.
0: All right. Thanks, Steve.
7: Thanks, mate.
0: See you, mate. Bye-bye. Yes. It's kind of a fun fact, isn't it? Andy from Fremantle. G'day, Andy.
8: G'day, Phil. Hey, Phil, how you going?
0: Pretty good. When are Fremantle going to lose a game, Andy?
8: Oh, I don't know. I'm a Hawthorn fan. So
0: oh, okay. It doesn't matter.
8: Yeah.
0: You want to know the same question? Question number 12. What's the most common surname in Australia that's also the name of a country?
8: I've been thinking the same as everybody else, and it's probably like a Western-sounding name, but I thought there's a Western-sounding name in the Middle East, and that might be Jordan.
0: Correct. Very good. Ooh. Excellent work. Yes, Jordan. Jordan is the most common surname in Australia that's also the name of a country. Alrighty, question number 13. We're in countries by surname. You can stay there or you can move.
8: Let's keep the ball rolling there, I think, Phil.
0: Kim, Lee and Park are the most common surnames in which country?
8: There might have to be specific here, but I think that might be South Korea.
0: Correct.
8: Yeah.
0: Well, I'll give it to you. It's Korea. I mean, you could have North or South Korea because I think there are Kims, Lees and Parks in the North and the South.
8: Correct.
0: We rang the North to check this and there was no answer. Oh, actually, speaking of which, isn't Xi Jinping the Chinese? Is he there now or he's going there or something? Well, I think he's there. He's there now on a state visit.
8: I think he's there, yeah. But I don't know. Since they went from, you guys went from AM to FM, I don't think they pick you up anymore.
0: Oh, come on, Andy. Of course they do. I reckon he'd be sitting there, you know. He'd be sitting there, Kim would be sitting there in the, whatever it is, the presidential palace, when he can get a chance, when he gets a night off listening to the Mighty Challenge.
8: Sure.
0: Trying to figure out what goes on in the West. Question 14, countries by surname. There's one left here, if you like.
8: Yeah, let's wrap it up, hopefully.
0: Müller, Schmidt, Schneider are the most common surnames in which country?
8: It sounds German to me. I'm going to say Germany. It
0: has to be Germany. That's not. It's a bit easy, that one. Okay, that's it for countries by surname. Don't think they're coming back because they're not. So we're up to question number 15. You've had three in a row. What do you want to do?
8: Let's go back to the first and last letter the same.
0: Same first and last letter. Andy from Fremantle is up on deck. Meaning magnificence. Which word is paired with circumstance in an Elgar title?
8: Oh, no, I think you got me here, Phil. I'm not sure about that one. So, well, can you repeat it?
0: The category is same first and last letter, right?
8: Yep.

0: Meaning magnificence, which word is paired with circumstance in an Elgar title?
1: No, I'm going to have to pass on that one.
0: Thanks, Andy. No. Bye-bye. See you later. Okay. Now, where are we? We've got Justin. I'll come to you in a second. John from Bulimba. Hello, John.
2: Hi, Phil.
0: Question 15. Same first and last letter. Meaning magnificence, which word is paired with circumstance in an Elgar title?
2: I should be able to hum it. It's pomp.
0: Correct. P-O-M-P, as in pomp and circumstance. When everybody gets up and gets very patriotic, don't they?
2: Yes.
0: Last night of the proms.
2: Yes.
0: Question number 16. Same first and last letter, but you can move.
2: Stay there.
0: Which 2020 film follows a secret agent who learns to manipulate the flow of time to prevent an attack from the future that threatens to annihilate the present world?
2: Ooh, sounds like Matrix, but it's not right.
0: Same first and last letter.
2: No, don't know it.
0: No good.
2: Move on, Phil.
0: Thanks, John. See ya. Bye-bye. Thank you. Justin in Frankston. G'day, Justin.
3: G'day, Phil. Just before I answer, I am absolutely in disbelief about what happened to the West Tigers yesterday.
0: I know. They were flogged.
3: 68-0, and that's my mum's team.
0: I know. It was shameful, actually.
3: Yeah. My mum was like, I asked her what was the score, and she goes, oh, we won't say what the score is, because she goes for the West Tigers,
0: yeah.
3: And I go for the Storm. And they're 4 points behind the West Tigers.
0: I think it was the third biggest thrashing in NRL history.
3: Yeah, it was. I didn't actually get to see it, but I watched it on YouTube. And, oh, man,
0: shocking.
3: It was just, yeah.
0: Question 16, same first and last letter. Which 2020 film follows a secret agent who learns to manipulate the flow of time to prevent an attack from the future that threatens to annihilate the present world?
3: To be honest, Phil, I don't watch movies, so I'm going to have to pass on
0: Thanks,
3: that one.
0: Justin. Thanks, Justin. Bye-bye. See you later. James from Port Melbourne. G'day, James.
4: G'day, Phil. How are you going?
0: Pretty good. What are we after here?
4: I believe it is Tenet.
0: Same first and last letter. Tenet, T-E-N-E-T, is correct.
5: We all believe we've run into the burning building. But until we feel that heat, we can never know. You chose to die instead of giving up your colleagues. That test you passed? Not everybody does. Welcome to the afterlife.
0: Did you watch the movie, James?
4: To be perfectly honest, I sat through about two-thirds of it and got so confused I actually left.
0: Oh, thank heavens. Thank heavens someone felt exactly what I did. I actually sat through the lot of it and so frustrated, had no idea what's going on. So confusing.
4: Yeah.
0: I know.
4: Yeah. And I have meant to sort of finish it and go back and watch it, but I haven't done it as yet. But
0: no.
4: Yeah.
0: No, it's completely weird.
4: It is. Yep.
0: And it might be lots of smart filmmaking techniques, but I'll tell you what.
4: Mm. Well, half of it seemed to be in backwards.
0: Half it's backwards. God knows what's going on. That's right.
4: Exactly.
0: Question 17. We've got one left in same first and last letter. Move to others. Yep. Religion, also a chocolate bar.
4: I'll go religion, please.
0: Religion. Question number 17. The Ten Commandments, James, first appear in which book of the Old Testament?
4: I'm not good on my books. It's not Genesis. I'm not good on my books. I'm going to just say the book of Abraham.
0: No, not the book of Abraham, James. No. But thank you anyway. Not the book of Abraham. Ian from Dover in Tassie. G'day, Ian.
6: Good morning, Phil.
0: The Ten Commandments first appear in which book of the Old

0: Testament.
1: What's the category that we're in, please?
0: Religion.
1: Oh, religion. Mm. I was hoping it was first and last letters.
0: The Ten Commandments. The Ten Commandments first appear in which book of the Old Testament?
1: Exodus.
0: Correct. Yes, in Exodus. Because that's when Moses leads them all out of Egypt, isn't it? And
1: that's the story I've heard.
0: He goes up and there's the burning bush and he goes up to the top of the hill, gets the tablets, comes down and says, hey, guess what?
1: Yes.
0: No coveting of your neighbour's wife from now on.
1: And put that golden ox away.
0: And put the golden ox away. Exactly. And stop pinching my stuff.
1: Yes. Sorry, what categories do we have?
0: We're up to question 18. We've got religion, also a chocolate bar, or same first and last letter. There's one left there.
1: I don't want first and last letters. Thank you very much. Also, religion, stone religion.
0: Stone religion?
1: Yeah.
0: So we've got five, six, seven. We've got eight left.
1: Good luck, Ian.
0: Religion, question number 18. In Islam, which word meaning forbidden is the opposite of halal?
1: I'm possibly better on my Hindu. I do not know, Mr. Clark. I'm going to go away. Thank you very much.
0: Thank you, Ian. Bye-bye. Toodaloo. Okay. Chris from Connell's Point. G'day, Chris.
2: Hey, Phil. How are you?
0: Pretty good. Question 18. In Islam, which word meaning forbidden is the opposite of halal?
2: Gosh. I'm a good Christian boy. Not sure about that one. I might have to pass on that one, I'm afraid.
0: No good. Thanks, Chris. Deb on the Gold Coast says, I'm having to turn the volume up. I can hardly hear you because there's a tremendous downpour here. This is on the Gold Coast. Okay. Latif, thank you for your answer. I'd be very disappointed if you didn't know the answer, Latif. Good on you. Roz from Bandura. Hi, Roz.
3: Good evening. Oh, good morning, Phil.
0: In Islam, which word meaning forbidden is the opposite of halal?
3: Now, someone was explaining this to me the other day. It starts with H as well. I'm trying to think. Halal, haram, act haram, haram. It is haram because I remember repeating it over and over.
0: What are we going with?
3: I'm going to go with haram.
0: Haram, yes, it is.
3: Oh, good.
0: If it's not halal,
3: you know, three words in Islam, and that's one.
0: It's not halal. It's haram. Haram. H-A-R-A-M. All right. Look, Roz, I'll put you on hold because we've got to go to the news, but we can ring you back, or you can hang on. We're up to question number 19, and we'll take answers on the rest after the news.
4: Where local voices matter.
5: You can sit across from your opponent and just have really light-hearted banter about the game.
6: No screens involved, really, isn't it? We kind of forget like the personal connections that are made from being face-to-face.
4: ABC Gold Coast.
7: Quake that's killed at least 32 people on the island of Mindanao. The 7.8 magnitude quake triggered tsunami warnings and could be felt more than 400 kilometres away in neighbouring Southeast Asian nations. Dozens of people have also been injured. Philippines Red Cross CEO Richard J. Gordon says he's concerned about possible aftershocks.
8: There's a lot of hanging materials that can collapse underneath the pedestrians. And of course, if you have aftershock, some buildings are already weakened and we don't want them to collapse to more people who will be injured.
7: Pope Leo has appealed for migrants to be treated with respect and solidarity and for nations to use negotiation to prevent conflict. His comments were in a speech to Spanish politicians in Madrid during a week-long trip to Spain, as the BBC's Guy Hedgecoe explains.
9: In the first ever speech by a pontiff to the Spanish Congress, Pope Leo called for a coordinated, solidarity-based and efficient response to the challenge of migration and for migrants to be treated with dignity. The left-wing Spanish government is in the process of legalising the status of at least 500,000 migrants, but the issue has become politically divisive in Spain. The Pope also called for diplomatic bravery to promote international peace, and he expressed concern at rearmament within Europe.
7: Australian and Chinese international students are being warned about scams involving criminals impersonating Chinese officials.

0: The ACCC says victims have lost millions of dollars to so-called Chinese authority scams. The Consumer Watchdog has launched an awareness campaign, but advocates say that stronger protections are still needed. ACCC Deputy Chair Katrina Lowe says the scams are becoming increasingly sophisticated.
1: We are seeing scammers utilising both technology and psychology incredibly effectively to trap their victims in this crime.
0: A reportable offender accused

0: drawn an application for bail. David Webber has more on this story.
1: Timothy William Knowles has appeared in Perth Magistrates Court charged with 20 offences. They include possessing and distributing child exploitation material, failing to comply with reporting obligations, and drug possession. The court heard Mr. Knowles had devices with child exploitation material on them and had allegedly downloaded hundreds of images. The prosecutor said he allegedly held undeclared mobile phones, participated in chats, and used platforms to distribute child exploitation material. The 38-year-old withdrew an application for bail. Mr. Knowles is scheduled to appear in court again on the 29th, when he's likely to enter pleas.
0: Bird lovers on Western Australia's Midwest coast have been treated to a rare sight, with a black-headed gull making an appearance in the city of Geraldton. Black-headed gulls usually migrate between Europe and Asia and have been spotted less than a dozen times in Australia. Tegan Douglas from BirdLife Australia says the visitor has made itself at home with the local seagull population.
2: It's just sitting in amongst the regular silver gulls, our everyday seagulls. It's feeding with them. It's doing what they do. It's doing the cheeky thing like feeding on hot chips, as well as sort of mooching around the beaches and finding its own food. It's just fitted in with the locals like you wouldn't believe.
0: The family of a man who died in Central Australia's Finke Desert race have remembered him as a larger-than-life character. Roxanne Fitzgerald has the story.
3: Motorcyclist Matthew Bielefeld died early on Sunday afternoon after crashing on the outback track, and while paramedics tried to resuscitate him, he was declared dead at the scene. The man's family have issued a statement describing him as an all-round sportsman who was excited to return home to Alice Springs to compete in the race with his brother. They have thanked the emergency services, helicopter crew, and other competitors who stopped to help during the fatal accident. A report is being prepared for the coroner.
0: To sport, and Parramatta NRL coach Jason Ryles says he believes a controversial penalty that led to the club's loss against Canterbury on Monday afternoon was the right decision. Eels hooker Talon De Silva was penalised for a high shot on Bulldogs 5/8 Matt Burden, which sealed Canterbury's 14-12 win thanks to the successful penalty shot by Stephen Crichton. Ryles says he understands why the call was made by the bunker.
4: Would love for the bunker to disappear sometimes. They've made it pretty clear that you can't do what he did on the dropout, regardless of whether you're looking at the ball or whatever.
5: You're listening to 91.7 ABC Gold Coast and the weather forecast for Tuesday. A partly cloudy day, but high chance of showers, most likely in the early morning. Expecting a top of 23 degrees, overnight 14. Possible rainfall between 1 and 9 millimetres of rain, but there is an 80% chance of rain on Tuesday. Very similar conditions on Wednesday, Thursday and Friday, and similar temperatures as well, a top of around 22 or 23 degrees. 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

Yes, well, hello and how are you? Philip Clark with you on ABC Radio. This is Nightlife and we are right across the country. This is the last hour of the program. It's 6 past 1, 6 past 11 in WA, in South Australia and the Territory, 24 to 1. Cairns, Mount Molloy, Babinda, Mount Garnet, Mission Beach and Dunk Island in Queensland from now until 5 a.m. there are some problems with your FM signal because of transmitter repairs and maintenance. But you should be able to get us on the ABC Listen app and the website or channel 25, all right? Everywhere else should be just fine. Issues of the day and American Insight coming up in this hour. Have you ever sold your car privately and how well or badly did that go? Give us a call. You might have some other things you'd like to raise too. 1-300-800-222 is the number, and another edition of American Insight with Bruce Warby coming up in this hour. But we do have a little thing to finish up where we have 7 questions left in.

0: challenge.
1: And Roz from Bandura was up on deck, having started very nicely with which word meaning forbidden is the opposite of halal? It's haram. Very nice, Roz. Question number 19. What do you want to do? You can stay in religion. There's one left there. But you could also move to also a chocolate bar. There's five there. And there's one left in same first and last letter.
2: Finish off the religion, please.
1: Finishing off religion. Question number 19. Presbyterianism. Spell me the word backwards. No, don't do that. No. Presbyterianism was founded in which country?
2: I think it was in the UK, in Scotland.
1: Is that your answer?
2: That's my answer.
1: Correct. Yes, oh, good. Presbyterianism is very much a Scottish.
2: I think one of my grandparents was Presbyterian. I think they were very Scottish.
1: Coney's told me a good joke. He says on the text line, Phil, when Moses went up the hill from the burning bush, God offered him the commandments. He asked how much. God said they're free. Moses replied, in that case, I'll take 10. Boom, boom. Okay, question number 20. Question 20, what do you want to do here? There's one left in same first and last letter. Otherwise, there are five left in also a chocolate bar.
2: Let's finish off the first and last, thanks.
1: Same first and last letter, Roz, who's now got two. By what name is vitamin B3 more commonly known?
2: Vitamin B3.
1: Same first and last letter.
2: Oh, B3, it's oh, gosh, I should know this. Vitamin B. Oh gosh, my brain's too slow. This
1: no good.
2: I can't think of it. Good night.
1: Sorry, Ross. Bye bye. See you later. All right. Norbert in Perth. G'day, Norbert.
3: Hello. How you doing, Phil?
1: Pretty good.
3: It's been a little while since we spoke.
1: Yes, it is. Welcome back. Question number 20. Same first and last letter. By what name is vitamin B3 more commonly known?
3: Niacin.
1: Yes, correct. Yep. Niacin. N-I-A-C-I-N. Correct. All right, five left. They're all questions in a category, also a chocolate bar.
3: I hope I remember my chocolates.
1: The surface area of which planet is approximately the same size as all the dry land on Earth?
3: Given that there's chocolate involved, I'm hoping that it's Mars.
1: Correct, yes, Mars. The Mars bar, also a chocolate bar. Question number 22. What's the name of the nightclub in the musical Cabaret?
3: And that one I'm going to be stuck at. Sorry, I'm going to have to pass that one.
1: No worries. Thanks, Norbert. Nice to hear from you. Give us a call again. Tara, in the truck. G'day, Tara. Hello again.
4: G'day, Phil. How are you tonight?
1: Pretty good. Yeah. No, really good. Chipper indeed. Question 22 we're up to. Also a chocolate bar. What's the name of the nightclub in the musical Cabaret?
4: I remember the musical too. Also a chocolate bar.
1: What's the name of the nightclub in the musical Cabaret?
4: I can't remember, so we're just going to have a wild guess.
1: What's a good name for a nightclub?
4: Yeah. I'll just say Bounty.
1: No.
4: All right, thanks
1: Tara. I'll see ya. It's the name of it. That's the name of a chocolate bar. That's true. Vicky from Montrose in Tassie. G'day, Vicky.
5: Hi, Phil. How are you?
1: Pretty good.
5: Good win for the Swans.
1: Yeah, great win for the Swans. Hey, what a win. Hey,
5: two. Yeah.
1: Absolute thriller.
5: Yeah, played better than my team.
1: Who was your lot?
5: North Melbourne.
1: Oh.
5: Yeah, shocking game, that one.
1: Shocking.
5: They were.
1: I know. Question 22. What's the name of the nightclub in the musical Cabaret?
5: I'll have a guess and say Snickers.
1: Not Snickers. Although it's not a bad idea. Yeah, no, it's not Snickers. No. Okay. Thanks, Vicky. Bye-bye. No, not Snickers. Claudette from WA. G'day, Claudette.
0: G'day.
1: Question 22. What's the name of the nightclub in the musical Cabaret?
0: I can all but see it, you know, up there in light. It was such a well-presented movie at the time. There's nothing in the song title. Can-can?
1: No, not the can-can. Sorry, Claudette, sorry. No, not the can-can. Ray in Perth. G'day, Ray.
6: Hi, how are you?
1: Not bad. Question 22. Also a chocolate bar. What's the name of the kit? What's the name of the nightclub in the musical Cabaret?
6: Kit Kat.
1: The Kit Kat Club. Yes, it is the Kit Kat Club.
7: What

0: there was a great movie, and she was great too, Liza Minnelli. Ray, we've got three left here. Also a chocolate bar.
1: Let's go.
0: Which Royal Navy ship was originally called the Bethia?
1: Wouldn't have a clue. Thank you.
0: Thank you. See you, Ray. Bye-bye. You could have a kind of stab at this, I believe. Arnold from Perth. G'day, Arnold.
2: Oh, hi. How are you?
0: Very well. Question 23. Also a chocolate bar. Which Royal Navy ship was originally called the Bethia?
2: I was ringing off for the Kit Kat Club. Not the Britannia, is it? But there's no chocolate bar called Britannia. Not Snickers. I can't tell you. I'd try Snickers.
0: No, not the Snickers. Thanks, Arnold. No, not the Snickers. Dean from the Goulburn Valley. G'day, Dean.
3: Hi, Phil.
0: Which Royal Navy ship was originally called the Bethia?
3: Somebody's already said Bounty. But you rejected that, didn't you?
0: Which Royal Navy ship was originally called the Bethia, Dean?
3: I'll try Bounty.
0: Correct. It is. It's the Bounty. Mm. Yeah, it was suggested for another question, but the Bounty. Yes, the Bounty was, the famous ship with Captain Bligh. It was originally called the Bethia. Two left. Which four-letter, this is also a chocolate bar, which four-letter prefix can go before dynamic, plane, sphere, and nautical? Also a chocolate bar.
3: Can't be Mars, that's been knocked out.
0: Which four-letter prefix can go before dynamic, plane, sphere, nautical?
3: You mean money, Mo? I've got no idea. Let's have a guess. Chocolate bars. Something sphere. Something plain. Aero. The bubbly bar.
0: What's the answer?
3: Aero.
0: Correct. Aerodynamic, aeroplane, aerosphere, aeronautical.
3: Mm.
0: The bubbly bar, aero. Correct.
3: Okay, this is time to give the interns a night off.
0: Oh, no. The interns are always here because they so want a job and they never get it. Question 25, also a chocolate bar. Dean from the Goulburn Valley, put on the jacket if you can answer this question. Which word can mean an unreliable person or shark sold at a fish and chip shop?
3: Flake.
0: A flake. A flake. Yes. All right. Hey, hooray. Good on you. It wasn't as hard as it seemed, front Dean, in the end. Good on you. All right. Okay, I'll tell you what. We'll put you on hold and we'll get some details for you. Bobsled says chocolate bar names are confusing. It's enough to get your Snickers in a Twix. That's very good, bobsled. Good. Barbara from Perth, milk. No, Maria had flake. Brett in Thailand had arrows too. Joy from Eureka had arrows. Bobsled said earlier, by the way, he said, in arguments as to which house Pauline Hanson would be if she became Prime Minister, and Bobsted says, I know which household she will be in. Thank you, Bobsted. We'll take that as a comment, I guess. Thanks, everyone. That was good fun and a nice challenge.
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0: All right, an edition of American Insight with Bruce Warpy coming up too. But our issues of the day, look, there's lots of things to talk about. You tell me, 1-300-800-222, whatever you would like to raise. But also, have you ever sold your car privately? And how well or badly did that go? Give us a call, 1300 800 222. We'll do that after Tom Petty.

0: Yeah, what a musician, hey? What a musician. Tweety Birds at the end too, I know. Tom Petty, Learning to Fly, Tom Petty and the Heartbreakers. Featured, of course, on Dave's Disc not that long ago too. Dave will be back this week, I'm sure. We never ask, you see, till later. 1-300-800-222. Wayne from Mildura says, next time you go to watch the Swans, Phil, please ask Chad Warner to stop doing those stupid dink kicks and kick the ball properly. It's infuriating. I'm with you, Wayne. I don't like it either. It's a modern thing, and anyway, I don't like it either. I guess it goes. If it goes through, that's good. But I would prefer the traditional kick. I agree.
1: Issue of the day.
0: Yes, issue of the day. Look, there could be stuff around for you too. I wonder whether you've ever tried to sell your car, and how did it all go for you? One of our producers, he spent the day over the weekend selling his car. He got a dud trading offer from the car yard he was dealing with, decided to sell it privately. Fortunately, he managed to, although the bloke came from about 350 k's away. Anyway, he didn't get mugged. I wonder how it's gone for you. 1-300-800-222 is the number. Frosty from Torquay. Frosty, hello. How are you?
2: Hello, Phil. How are you, mate?
0: I'm all right, mate. Yeah. What's up?
2: Well, my issue of the day is still footy.
0: Yeah.
2: I'm a sainter.
0: Yes.
2: So you got to get out of jail free card.
0: We
2: yesterday.
0: Did get a massive get out of jail free card, Frosty. I know. I was with a bloke who doesn't go to the footy at all, and he just wanted to see a game. And he said, quite frankly, about a minute ago, he said, "I think you are where you deserve to be."
2: Yeah, well, it's all about scoreboard. That's all that counts in the end, isn't it?
0: I know, yeah.
2: But we have a young player on our list who is a future Brownlow medalist in my eye.
0: Yes.
2: And his grandpa's a regular caller into your show.
0: Oh, is he? Yeah, okay.
2: So I'd love to have him come on and talk about his grandson, Darcy.
0: Yeah.
2: And find out if that Brownlow medal is going to be one playing for St Kilda.
0: Tell him to ring me, Frosty.
2: Well, yeah, I'm telling you to tell him to ring it.
0: Hey, what's his name?
2: Darcy Wilson.
0: Darcy, ring.
2: Yeah, Darcy Wilson's grandpa.
0: Oh, hang on. No, not Darcy. I don't want that. Well, Darcy doesn't want to ring. Darcy Wilson's grandpa. I'm saying, what's his name, though, Darcy Wilson's grandpa?
2: Oh, I can't remember, but he calls in from time to time.
0: Oh, okay. Later
2: in the morning, but he has been on a few times, and you know, Darcy's going to be out of contract, and he can just about name his price at this point. But
0: Good point, Frosty. Well, I'd like to say best of luck.
2: If Grandpa's listening and he's out driving a truck somewhere, get on the line, let us know what's going on.
0: On you, Frosty. I'd like to say best of luck for the season, but you know I can't, Frosty, but there you go.
2: Hey, we've still got 8 potential wins in us.
0: That's true. Yeah, no, I know.
2: Including one against your Morbid Marvel. So.
0: I know. You know what? I have tasted bitter pain in supporting this team in the past, Frosty, so.
2: Yeah, well, you talk to me, I've been a 70-year sufferer.
0: Oh, no.
2: What was that year
0: of the tie, Frosty? What year was that? 10 years ago or something?
2: Yeah, that was 2010.
0: 2010, yeah.
2: And I was there in 66.
0: Oh, you were there? Okay.
2: Yeah, I was 8 years old.
0: Do you know what, Frosty? I know quite well the bloke who kicked the point, Barry Breen.
2: Yeah, he lived just down the street from me.
0: Yeah.
2: in Belbury.
0: Yeah.
2: I'm in Torquay.
0: Yeah,
2: but I didn't have a ticket. My dad and his mate squeezed me through the out turnstiles to get me into the ground, and that kind of explains a lot of things because my head got jammed. So I'm once the sainer, always the sainer, and we'll get there eventually.
0: Yeah, well, on your Frosty, it's a marvelous passion. I know it's full of pain. It's full of pain and misery, but you know.
2: I tell you what, when we get our next one, we'll be able to get lifesavers on St Kilda Beach because we'll finally have two flags to swim between.
0: That's
2: all right, Bill.
0: Nice, Frosty. Good on you, mate. That's a beauty. That's funny. Two flags to swim. But, yes, because they've only ever won one. Chrissy from Warragul wants to talk about aged care. Yes, Chrissy.
3: Oh, hi, Phil. I couldn't believe I got a letter from aged care. I went on 2 years ago because I have torn meniscus and bad knees. Yeah. And I got assessed and I got to level two.
0: Yeah.
3: And they said, okay, you can have this funding for 2 hours a fortnight to people to help you lift your shopping or do something, you know, help you. I'm 73.
0: Yeah.
3: And I got this letter. Anyway, I was on a waiting list in Tasmania. I've moved now to Victoria, but I was in Tasmania and it's federal, so it doesn't matter which state. And I'm on a waiting list because there's no funding, right, for all the services in Tasmania. And they've withdrawn me from level, from my letter that said, yes, you can get it, you're approved, you've got this. You know, and because I didn't go in a certain time or something, they've taken it away. So isn't that amazing? Yeah.
0: Just like that, really?
3: Yeah, it takes you 2 years. I'm going to go and investigate.
0: I would investigate.
3: Who do you do? I mean, you have to ring up aged care line, but they're like,
0: Is that okay to ring? Some people say it is okay to ring.
3: No. Not really. So I don't know if I'll go to Centrelink, I suppose. I don't know. But I just thought, wow, they give with one hand and take away. Yeah.
0: Wow. Where does that leave you, Chrissy?
3: Sore and up at night time listening to you on the radio and taking a lot of Panadol Osteo. Long term, but, you know, I'll have to get knee operations. But in the interim, I'm trying to just get a little bit of help, but
0: yeah.
3: I just.
0: But does this mean what does this mean? You're now back of the queue again?
3: Probably. I have no idea, but I've never heard. Could anybody else ring up and if they've been just recently withdrawn?
0: Yeah.
3: I'm thinking it's a cost funding thing. I'm very skeptical, you know, because they took. You know, they had such problems with the NDIS. Is this a budget thing that the – because it was just on the budget time when Jim Chalmers had done his budget, and I thought, have they just cut back anybody that they think they can?
0: Mm.
3: Yeah. And as if we're important when we're in aged care, you know.
0: There's a bit of a brewing problem, I know, in the NDIS too about this because, I've heard from a number of people in this sector saying – you know, the cost cutting is not just about getting rid of, you know, of people who oughtn't to be on the scheme. It's about getting stuck into people's benefits who are on the scheme. So we might do something about that in the next few weeks.
3: Yeah, yeah, it'd be interesting because we're a forgotten group and we've paid taxes and looked after families. Looked after just up till a year ago, you know, an 18-year-old that didn't have a father due to suicide. And I've done a lot of community work.
0: Sure.
3: I'm not a bludger. I'm just asking for a little bit of help at the end of,
0: In the afternoon of life, that's all. Exactly.
3: Yes, the afternoon. Yep.
0: On you, Chrissy. Well, look, I mean, aged care 1-800-700-600, but Robin says don't waste time with the aged care mob, go to Centrelink.
3: Yeah, I think I'll ask for a social worker at Centrelink because the people on the thing are a little bit rude.
0: Yeah. Look, I would try, maybe start with the aged care line and tell them to sort it out because that doesn't seem right. Yeah.
3: No.
0: Okay,
3: no,
0: good luck.
3: Yeah. Okay, bye.
0: Thanks, bye. Yeah, see whether they can sort it out. Paul from Esperance. G'day, Paul.
1: G'day, Phil. How you going?
0: Not bad.
1: I've just got to straighten one thing out. I'm not Darcy's grandfather, I'm his great uncle.
0: Oh, is that right?
1: And he wears number 22 for St Kilda.
0: Yeah.
1: Because my brother wore number 22 for North Melbourne.
0: Oh, is that right? Okay.
1: Yeah.
0: Hey.
1: And he wants to be a one club player, mate.
0: Does he really? Okay.
1: Yep.
0: Okay. Well, good on him. I mean, good on him for that. But, I mean, I hope, you know, the trouble with modern clubs is that they sometimes don't want you to be a one club player. That's the trouble.
1: Yeah, I think when you're not even 20.
0: Yeah.
1: And you play him like he is. Yeah. I reckon Kilda might want him to be a one club player, mate.
0: Yeah, well, that's.
1: It might have spent a bit too much money early, but I'm pretty sure that's not his number one prerogative, mate. His number one prerogative.
0: So. Oh, fantastic. Good on you, Paul. You had a chance to see him much?
1: His mother is my sister, and she's 20 years older than me. And she came over 4 weeks ago for a weekend. So maybe if they make it to a grand final, I can guarantee I'll be seeing him.
0: Yep. Good on you, mate. Thanks, Paul. Thanks for calling in. See you, mate. Bye-bye. Yes, nice. Nice to have family. Nice to have family members. Look, quite a few people saying that my aged care, the phone line, is okay to deal with. I must say that has been my impression from the past when we discussed these things. Nancy says, tell Chrissy to go to a local member for help. Well, you can do that too. Belinda from Dapto. Hi, Belinda.
4: Hello, Phil. I've been caught in that same little trap.
0: Yeah.
4: I'm legally blind, and I had just on the general government thing before I went to level two. Level two would give me less than I could get on the normal government thing.
0: Mm-hmm.
4: And then because I hadn't just told them by a certain date that I was going to accept level two, they cut off my funding. And so I got nothing. I had no cleaner for about 6 months, and I just had to wait. They put me back on the list, and I had to wait for funding again.
0: Yeah.
4: The same things happened to a friend of mine who's had a stroke, and they've taken everything away from her, and she can't get anything because there are not enough people employed. There's not enough funding for the area to put her back on the normal general cover that we had before we went to level two. It's an absolute schmozzle,
0: thing. That's no good.
4: Absolute mess.
0: Yeah. What's happened when she's tried to sort it out? No.
4: Well, when I tried to sort it out, I then told her, I rang my aged care, and they were terrific. Mm-hmm. They put me on to going for level three for me,
0: mm-hmm.
4: But that'll take about 15 months.
0: The trouble is, once these decisions get made, they can't. The sort of computer says no situations, aren't they?
4: Yeah. You just get nothing. And even on level two, I couldn't even get. I could now get community transport because I can't drive because of my size.
0: Yeah.
4: And they'd even cut out the community transport on level two. I could only get someone to take me shopping once a fortnight, someone to clean once a fortnight, and a gardener once a fortnight. Well, you know, that was going to go if I stayed on level two. They said, oh, look, we'll help you at home, but they might as well lock you in and throw away the key because you can't get transport anymore.
0: You can't do anything. You can't go anywhere. No.
4: Oh, it's a joke. It's a big joke.
0: No but good.
4: It's very sad for those people who really need it, you know.
0: Yeah, totally. Well, that's what the whole system is supposed to be about. It's about support, you know, helping people in their own homes. That's the whole point of it, you know.
4: Yeah, I know.
0: Keep people in their own homes away from nursing homes, you know.
4: Yeah.
0: Thanks, Belinda.
4: It's not working.
0: No. Thanks, Belinda. Thanks for thanks for letting us know what your experience was. I appreciate it. Cecilia in Ararat. G'day, Cecilia.
5: Hello, how are you, Phil?
0: Yeah, pretty good.
5: Look, I'd advise anyone to go straight to their local member for those sort of things.
0: Is that a better way to go, is it?
5: Yeah. Oh, yeah, it has. They've got people working there and they know who to go to and they'll resolve it. I've had so many things resolved that way. A telecommunications operator charged my husband $10 a day while he was overseas without his consent, and I went to the local member. They approached the telecommunications people, and it was back. He got his money back straight away.
0: Yeah.
5: All sorts of things. Just go to your local member. That's why we elect them. They're there to they're representatives.
0: Well, they are. And you know what? They are supplied with staff. They've got staff because of the federal government allowance for this. And I mean, and generally the staff will do the chasing up for you. Okay. Yeah.
5: That's right. Yeah, they will. And they certainly will. And most of them will do it very gratefully. I'm sure my aged care people do. a great job when you answer them, but they can only go within what they're told to say. They can't, and with any other organisation as well. But people from your local member can do a bit of digging and turning, and it doesn't matter what, whether they're in government or out of government, they've still got access to the people who are in charge of that and can find some answers or get you up the scale sometimes. Yeah.
0: Okay. All right, Cecilia, thank you.
5: No problem.
0: Thanks for that. Thanks for that. Leonie from Labrador says, re-aged care, my friend's hubby and wife approve but have different companies. Problems include he can get transported to his hospital appointments, but she can't go with him. But he can't go without her because she's his carer. Ah! Yeah, I know. There are messes. Okay, well, look, the local member's one thing. I mean, I must say I do generally hear reasonable things about the aged care hotline too, so don't give up on that, I would think. All right, thanks for that. Yeah, interesting set of circumstances as well. We've got another edition of American Insight with Bruce Wolpe coming up. That's straight next.
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0: Well, to matters American, here's another edition of American Insights.

0: Yes, well, with joining us tonight for American Insiders, Bruce Wolpe, a senior fellow at the US Studies Center, formerly with the Democrats in the US Congress in President Obama's first term. Bruce, good evening to you. Welcome back to Nightlife.
1: Thanks so much, Phil. And again, happy King's birthday. It's a good one.
0: Yeah, well, in some parts of the country, that's true.
1: That's true.
0: Yeah, critics are saying Donald Trump's diplomatic interventions have collapsed across three major global fronts: the Ukraine, Israel, Palestine, Iran, Lebanon. This is despite his assurances of securing peace deals. Current metrics aren't showing any successful resolutions. He's just had a kind of train wreck of an interview with NBC's Meet the Press. In that, he denies that he ever said that there was no guarantee of war anyway, which I thought was one of his main planks of campaigning. But how did you read it?
1: I read it like you read it. It was a train wreck of an interview. He got really heated. He hates to be confronted with questions he doesn't like. And the issue was, well, you were supposed to be the president that kept us out of wars, but you're in wars. He says, no, I never said that. I didn't campaign on that. Well, I got news for you. He did campaign on it. His critics said he'll start a war, but Trump said during his victory speech in the last election, I'm not going to start a war, I'm going to stop wars. And Phil, I think you might recall, like 4 or 5 years ago, the interview that he did with Leslie Stahl from 60 Minutes, and he walked out on that interview when she said, I want to ask you some tough questions. He got really nasty, and he just got really nasty in talking about, he keeps saying elections are rigged. And this is why Republicans win, and it's all almost criminal in activity. And Welker said, but without evidence, where's the evidence? And he just kind of lost it. He walked out and he stomped on the microphone for good measure as he left his seat.
0: Yes, Kristen Welker was the interviewee. It was a program called NBC's Meet the Press. I mean, it's a long running program. It's not a weirdo show or anything. They'd traveled all the way to Wisconsin to sit down exclusively with him for this interview. But he took great exception to this. Well, he kept saying that, ranting that elections were rigged, including the current elections in California. Which the Republicans seem to be doing all right. There's no evidence for his claims.
1: There's no Republican on the ballot who's saying it's a rigged election. No one's saying, I don't like this result because it's rigged. So Trump just hates to be contradicted, and it's rare. And I think it's an issue you and I have talked about before. You know, 3 or 4 times a week, he will have the press in the Oval Office while he's sitting at the Resolute desk, and he has people behind him, and he's signing executive orders. And they ask him questions, but there's nothing confronting about the questions. They sort of say, how does the Iran war look today, and stuff like that. So the press has not, I think, done its job of accountability that it should. Kristen Welker did it earlier today, but that's the first time that someone has really broken out in quite a while to go to his face and just say, where's your evidence about for things that you're saying?
0: I wanted your view on this, Bruce. How do you think that's going to play? I mean, to the MAGA base, the Make America Great Again base, to the MAGA base, him losing his cool, stomping out, stamping on the microphone, etc., may not play so badly anyway. Might it or not?
1: But it's based on what he's contesting. This issue of keeping America, that it's America first. We're not going to get involved in endless foreign wars. And now we have a war where a lot of people are afraid it's going to become open-ended. And the events of the past 24 hours, where Israel attacked Beirut, Hezbollah fired rockets, and then Iran fired rockets, and Israel retaliated against Iran. And Trump all the while is saying, well, everyone's job is to get back and let's finish this deal. But it doesn't feel at all like we're close on this. So we're the MAGA voters. And polling shows, A, the war is very unpopular. It's around 30%, 35% maybe, that say, yeah, we support the president on the war, but a lot of others don't. And that includes about 25 to 30% of Republicans. So I'm not saying that the Trump base is breaking up or anything, but I think it's softening. And in the context of where the country is, as far as the economy and petrol prices and inflation and interest rates, not dissimilar from what we have here in Australia, the political strength of the Republican Party led by Trump going into the midterm elections is not collapsing, but it's certainly eroding. And Democrats feel pretty good about it. Well, they hate the situation, but they feel pretty good about their prospects.
0: Yeah, the I mean, President Trump's keep he keeps saying that Iran is begging to make a deal. If they're so desperate, I wonder why there's been no deal yet.
1: Exactly. Where's the evidence for it? This is what I called earlier in a column about a month ago, the fog of peace. Trump says something and you can't put it together with the facts that you're seeing on the ground. He says, we're so close to a deal. They want a deal. They're dying for a deal. They're ready. Where is it? And is he prepared to accept the terms that they want as far as what how they're going to address the nuclear issue? Are they going to keep the Strait of, are they going to restore openness to the Strait of Hormuz? And also reparations. Iran wants money. And Trump, as you'll recall from listening to him, he keeps going back to what Barack Obama did when they signed the Iran nuclear deal in his presidency. Yeah, for some frozen Iranian assets of $1.7 billion was returned to Iran. The number on the table right now could be in the $200 to $300 billion range.
0: What is the US ever going to agree to a deal? I mean, they sort of can't, can they? That doesn't explicitly and immediately end the nuclear enrichment program by handing over the enriched uranium that Iran has. It's got
1: I think,
0: a substantial amount of highly
1: yeah.
0: enriched uranium.
1: I think what Trump can get away with if he can do it, and this requires real finesse, is open the strait, and yeah, we'll set up a process to talk about all those issues that you just mentioned, Phil, and let's call an end to this war for the time being. If he can do that, well, then that would be not a humiliation, even though I think a lot of experts would say, well, you haven't resolved any problem because the Strait of Hormuz was opened when the war began, and you haven't solved the nuclear deal. But Trump desperately wants to get out. I think that's why he says it's so, we're so close to it, we can do this, because otherwise there's simply despair as to what the prospects are here. And then in the larger context that you mentioned at the beginning, we have four unfinished wars. Iran is unfinished. Ukraine is unfinished, and look what happened over the past few days with Ukraine sending massive waves of drones to St. Petersburg, where Putin was hosting his annual economic conference. And Lebanon is not solved, and Gaza is not solved. So every war that Trump has said he wants to end, that he's really gotten involved in, not these other things that he mentions, that they're not resolved. He is not the great peacemaker. And Phil, I think we can safely say he's not on the list for a Nobel Prize this year.
0: No. No, that won't be happening. Israel seems to be intent on making southern Lebanon uninhabitable in the same way that it's made Gaza uninhabitable. And Benjamin Netanyahu is either doing it with the complicit with the com with the agreement of the United States or in defiance of them. What do you think?
1: I think that Trump is trying to pressure Netanyahu, but he's not doing it effectively. I agree with you. The Lebanon playbook looks a lot like the Gaza playbook with devastating consequences for the people affected. And devastating, you know, and the missiles coming into Israel are terrible. Well, Trump said earlier today to Barak Ravid of Axios, who's just a great reporter, and you can read him free on Axios to get his latest scoop. He says, Trump said, I call the shots. Netanyahu does not call the shots. But nevertheless, the shots went off against Trump's will earlier today. And so, how effective is he? Not effective enough.
0: You might think he calls the shots, but clearly, in the Iran case and also in the Israel case, he doesn't.
1: He doesn't. And on the Israeli political front, elections are coming. But the mood in Israel is just red hot. We can't stand for these incoming missiles. You have to end it. And the way Netanyahu is doing it is the way he knows best. Not necessarily the way that's right, but the way he knows best. And that's what he's exercising.
0: Yes, just back on his performance in that interview again. Here is a little from it when he stormed out.
2: You know that these elections are rigged. Your network knows that they're rigged. You know that I won an election in a landslide, and I got 94% bad press.
3: But, Mr. President,
2: you know why I got that? Because you have no
3: evidence.
2: Credibility.
3: But you've never presented evidence that it was rigged. Let's keep talking about. I want to talk about Todd.
2: You have more evidence. There's more evidence than ever presented.
3: Let's talk
2: your elections in this country.
3: Court.
2: We're like a third world country.
3: But, sir,
2: your elections are crooked, and you're crooked, and Meet the Press is crooked,
3: but, Mr. President,
2: and so is ABC and CBS and CNN.
3: But, Mr. President,
2: your one-sided crooked network. So let's call it quits because I've had enough.
0: Yeah. Well. No.
1: You think he felt strong?
0: That's the president of the U.S.
1: You think he felt strongly about it, Phil? but the deeper issue here is he hates legacy media. He hates the mainstream press. Yeah. He believes they're biased against him. But it's more than words. What he has done is impose his will. He has imposed his will over the so-called independent regulatory agencies like the Federal Communications Commission, which is just like what we have in Australia. But it's no longer independent. And there have been, you know, merger deals among media assets in his presidency. And he has skewed the deals so that the outcome is favorable to those who are favorable to him. So Paramount was taken over by, which owns CBS, was taken over by Skydance, owned by the Ellison family. Ellison family very close to Trump. And so CBS is now under their control, and we saw over the last week the eruption of tensions at 60 Minutes. Mm. There are other deals pending. The new Paramount CBS Skydance wants to acquire acquire CNN. Which is owned by Discovery Warner. Hmm. And that deal is pending at the Federal Communications Commission. That deal is going to go through. So in other words, Trump is trying to change the structure of the media industry in the United States so it's not as hostile to him. And that's what we heard being expressed in his discussion with Kristen Welker.
0: Hmm. Bruce Wolpe's with us, senior fellow at the U.S. Studies Center. This is an edition of American Insight. How is the current round of elections for the primaries, as it were, going, Bruce? How would you characterize it?
1: I think the atmosphere is, I'll be in the United States within the month, and we'll spend some time there to absorb it all. What you have is Trump underwater as far as his approval is concerned. As I said, a very trying economy. Democrats really want to get some power back to put a check on him in the congressional elections in the House, but particularly at least getting control of the House of Representatives, maybe the Senate. And at the same time, I'd say just regular Democratic voters across the country are not happy with their leadership in Washington, too timid, ineffective, haven't done enough to stop Trump. And so they are emphatic about getting the strongest candidate in their state or in their congressional district mm-hmm. to contest in November. And I think they've been pretty successful at that. But it's still tight. It's an ugly game because the Republicans have redrawn a lot of the maps of the congressional electorates in their states. And I think they've outpaced the Democrats on that. So it could be tight. But at the same time, the substructure of this leans heavily towards the Democrats having some significant gains. Mm-hmm. But we'll see. It's still 5 months away. A lot can happen.
0: Yes, and as that recent resolution, though, in the House of Representatives showed, where some Republicans crossed the floor, as it were, to use our term, and said you need congressional approval for any more war adventures. Trump said doesn't make any difference what they say. Well, does it?
1: This resolution, this really gets back to what you were saying earlier about how Republicans feel about the war. There are several Republicans who have in highly contested seats who are under pressure from anti-war voters. Hmm. And so finally, after about a dozen attempts at this, enough Republicans broke to vote for the resolution saying the war is to be ended. If Mr. President, if you want to continue the war, you come to Congress with a resolution of war and put that before us and we'll vote. This thing passed the House. It'll go over to the Senate. The Republican margin in the Senate is bigger than it is in the House. Harder to pass. It will be close. But even if it passes, Trump can still veto it. And if he vetoes it, the votes required to override the veto, override his rejection of it, you need two-thirds of the members of the House and the Senate to say no. And so, therefore, there's going to be no legal change, but there is this, but it is a strong political current for all the things that you've cited.
0: Yeah. Yep. All right, Bruce, it's been... These are interesting times. Go on.
1: Well, we do have some good things to look forward to. We got the president's birthday next weekend. He'll be 80. And July 4th is coming. So
0: that's true. That's true. I forgot about July 4th. All right. All right, Bruce. Been terrific to talk, as always.
1: As always. Thank you, Phil.

0: Yes, Bruce will be, as I say, he'll be in the States, and so he'll report for us from there in what is just increasingly seeming like a very unstable part of the world. 1-300-800-222. That's about it for me, but not for you, because Trev's going to look after you. Hello, Trev.
1: Hi, Phil.
0: How you doing?
1: I'm going pretty well today.
0: You're going good.
1: Yeah. Hey, we're going to be talking today about beetles that explode.
0: What?
1: Yeah.
0: Oh, not musicians. You mean?
1: No.
0: Christmas. Christmas beetles. You don't even like the Beatles.
1: Well, I think that's a little unfair.
0: No. I only know this because you told me.
1: Well, I
0: see.
1: Well, you see, I'd quite like their songs.
0: Oh, you just don't like them personally.
1: I always think that there are other people that have done really good things in music. I recognise the significance and the importance of the Beatles but there are just other people that me personally I prefer better. That's all.
0: Ooh.
1: It's not a big deal, is it?
0: What's it like being out there in the cold on your own?
1: Well, there are some people that agree with me, but not many.
0: Yeah, they won't put their hand up, though, will they?
1: No, that's true. You see, that's my own fault, really, isn't it? Sometimes it's just better to say nothing.
0: You know what? Here comes the sun. Nah, don't like it.
1: I do like that one. You see, that's the other thing. Is, you know how you say I don't like something, and you go, oh, yeah, but there is that one. Oh, and I don't mind that one as well. I think that one's all right. Anyway, so it's not those exploding beetles we'll be talking about.
0: You're talking about a Christmas beetle.
1: Well, lots of beetles, but there are a few beetles that explode.
0: Yeah. What about a scarab beetle? Does a scarab beetle explode?
1: I'm not sure, because I'm not sure what a scarab beetle is.
0: What about a red two-horned dung-eating beetle?
1: What I suggest you do is ring them when we talk about this in just a little bit with Dr. Caitlin Forster.
0: Oh, good.
1: Ring up, and then you can mention those specific beetles, and she will know if they explode or not. All right?
0: She also trades as Penny Lane, I presume, does she?
1: Well, she may do. I'm going now.
0: Thank you. You and I...
1: See ya.
0: You and I are going to talk tomorrow, I hope.
2: Bringing us closer together.
3: Art is such a powerful tool to actually solve problems for a lot of the current modern world issues that we have, especially around the environment.
2: ABC Gold Coast.
4: ABC News with David Rollins. Iran says it will end its current attacks on Israel, but is warning that harsher strikes will come in the future if Israel continues its aggression in Lebanon. Nick Parmeter has more.
5: Following the announcement, Israeli media is now reporting that it's halted strikes on Iran at the request of US President Donald Trump. It comes after Mr. Trump said Israel and Iran were seeking an immediate ceasefire and told them to stop the shooting. Pakistan's Prime Minister Shehbaz Sharif has urged all sides to exercise restraint and give peace a little more chance. The country has been acting as a mediator in negotiations. Iranian state media earlier reported that flights to and from the country's airports have been cancelled until further notice, while in Israel, schools have remained closed.
4: The head of the Red Cross in the Philippines says efforts are underway to assist those impacted by a large earthquake that's killed more than 30 people. The 7.8 magnitude quake hit the island of Mindanao, triggering tsunami warnings, and could be felt more than 400 kilometres away. It comes just 8 months after one of the Philippines' deadliest quakes in years, which killed 79 people. Philippines Red Cross CEO Richard J. Gordon says rain across much of the country is complicating aid efforts.
6: I'm worried about people because it's raining right now in most of the archipelago. So we're going to try and bring in some tarpaulins or some small tents so that they can be covered. But this is going to be helter-skelter operation until we've got it all sorted out.
4: A domestic violence researcher is calling for the deaths of women who take their own lives after years of abuse by a partner or family member to be included in national domestic violence death tolls. A new paper reveals between a quarter and a half of women who die by suicide had experienced physical abuse before their death, often labelled as a slow femicide. Professor Heather Douglas, who authored the paper, says that suicide can come after a long period of harm.
7: So often women have experienced years and years of domestic and family violence before they decide to die. And sometimes they've already separated from their partner. Sometimes they're still with their partner when they suicide. So it's a slow period towards that death in many cases.
4: If you or someone you know needs someone to talk to, call Lifeline on 13 11 14. Consumer advocates say some Chinese migrants and international students may be more vulnerable to scams involving fake Chinese officials. The ACCC has launched an awareness campaign after victims lost millions of dollars to so-called Chinese authority scams. The scams involve criminals threatening people by phone

0: authority scams. The scams involved criminals threatening people by phone and pretending to represent Chinese police or government agencies. Scam Victim Alliance advocate Sylvia Chow says some victims come from systems where government authority is harder to question.
1: Communist is different to our democracy. Their government, their authority is the law, and the entire process is not transparent. If the government say you are criminal, then you are criminal. End of story.
0: Farmers and beekeepers are warning that Australia could face a food supply crisis because of a shortage of bees. Victorian beekeepers say they're losing between 20 to 60% of their hives to varroa mite, a pest which is increasingly resistant to the pesticides used to control it. A new study warns the pollination sector may not have enough hives to support crops that rely on bees. Pure Pollination's James Brownlee says some beekeepers are watching entire truckloads of hives collapse within weeks.
2: You know, we're losing anywhere between 20 and 60% of hives, and I personally believe that's a very conservative number. I was speaking to a fellow beekeeper yesterday who has hives up near Echuca. He left them on a river on a good honey flow, went back about 2 weeks later, and out of a truckload of bees, he had six hives left.
0: Collingwood AFL coach Craig McRae believes his side's best is good enough following an 8-point loss to Melbourne at the MCG. Nick Dacos had a game-high 35 disposals along with two goals, but it wasn't enough for the Magpies in their 12-11-83 to 11-9-75 King's Birthday defeat. Their loss was further soured by an injury to Braden Maynard, who suffered two shoulder dislocations. McRae says he thinks Maynard may need surgery.
3: There's a process of, you know, strengthening it up and then see how it goes, and then if it goes again, you have an operation. That's probably my layman's view of how it works. Brazzy's a different beast. Like, I don't know. I don't know how this works. I assume that there's enough damage now that would ask a question with it.
4: 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A partly cloudy day, but high chance of showers, most likely in the early morning. Expecting a top of 23 degrees, overnight 14. Possible rainfall between 1 and 9 millimetres of rain, but there is an 80% chance of rain on Tuesday. Very similar conditions on Wednesday, Thursday and Friday, and similar temperatures as well, a top of around 22 or 23 degrees. 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
7: Good morning, and it is 6 minutes past two, 6 minutes past midnight in Western Australia, 24 minutes to two in South Australia, along with the Northern Territory. Yes, we are talking about exploding beetles. Well, they sort of explode, but not really. Well, you see, they're exploding beetles, even exploding ants. Why are we talking about that? Because Caitlin Forster, who joins us to talk about insects, we want to talk about how insects defend themselves against predators on the program this morning. And the bombardier beetle has hydroquinone and hydrogen peroxide in separate compartments in their abdomen. When they're threatened, they open up a chamber which mixes the two, causing an explosion of hot, overboiling point liquid shoots out of their abdomen, which is strong enough to burn larger animals. So get a piece of that if you want to have a crack at the bombardier beetle. So all sorts of stories about insects and how they defend themselves against predators coming up a little bit later. And of course, if you want to ask Caitlin any questions about insects, you are more than welcome. So think about how they defend themselves and add that to the conversation with Caitlin a little bit later on. All sorts of things. We'll talk about the Southern Cross, the plane that Kingsford Smith used to do his transatlantic flight and also other flights. Did you know that that plane, they had to fix it up? It crashed and they had to fix it up before Kingsford Smith could use it. And it crashed a few times. So why did they use that particular plane? We'll focus mostly on the plane, but take a look at Kingsford Smith as well. So all of those things yet to come. And to begin with, we play five questions. There is a theme that joins the five questions. This song will give you a little clue as to what the theme is. You may have to think hard.

but it does give you a clue as to what the theme is. So have a listen. If you want to have a go at the theme, you will win a song if you work it out. Text it through on 0437 774 774, or you can play and answer the questions by ringing 1300 800 222. As I said, there is a clue in either the artist or the name of this particular song, but all you have to do is tell us who's singing.

0: Not a bad recording for 1955. Is it? I've Got You Under My Skin is the name of the song. Not surprising. Lots of people have worked out who it is. Donald, good go at the theme. You worked out the connection where the clue is. Very, very good. But you just came up with a good theme. Actually, a better theme than mine. So you may find that being used on another occasion. Hello, Lee.
1: Hello, Lee.
0: Missed you, Lee.
1: Yeah.
0: I haven't spoken to you for a bit.
1: Yeah, I'm back.
0: Yeah, but you're back. you should say that like, I'm back.
1: Yeah.
0: I'm back. Now, Lee, do you know who that is singing?
1: Yeah, Frank Sinatra.
0: Do you think he's one of the best crooners?
1: Yeah, he is.

0: got a pretty good voice. Pretty good voice. Now, Lee, because you got that right and identified it was Frank Sinatra, who has many nicknames, I've got to say, many, many nicknames, yeah. Some of them, one of them being Cranky Frank, which is probably a little unfair. Now, because you sorted that out, Lee, we have five questions. We have a question that starts with even. So we've got even, what, in, along, and who.
1: I'm going to do even.
0: Even. Even if it's old junk, what else is still rock and roll to me?
1: I don't know, either a chair.
0: It's not a chair. It's a good idea, Lee.
1: Yeah.
0: And it's not a bad thing to mention at this particular point in time.
1: Yeah, but I've got a chair.
0: Have you got a chair?
1: Yeah.
0: Is it a comfortable chair?
1: No, it was a metal chair.
0: Well, that's not very comfortable. Did it at least have a cushion?
1: I don't know. Someone put it on the phone and I was going to collect it, but someone took it first.
0: Did you hate that?
1: Yeah.
0: Did you find out who took it? Did you knock on a few doors and say who took it?
1: I don't know who took it.
0: Thanks, Lee. See you, matey. Jack's saying, yay, it's Lee. Oh, it's always good to have a chat with Lee. It is Frank singing, but I have to admit that Frank Sinatra and Bing Crosby remind me of one another. No, I personally like Perry Como. I think, was it Perry Como that used to wear cardigans? You've got to like a good cardigan in a singer. Like a nice cardigan. Didn't Kurt Cobain wear a cardigan in one of his recording sessions, which is a little different to Perry Como's cardigan? Hello, Justin.
2: G'day, Trev. How are you, mate?
0: So, are you in a helicopter or something?
2: No. I'm actually in my room.
0: Okay. It's just very staticky.
2: Okay. I'm nowhere near an airport.
0: That's all right. It's just very staticky line. So the question is, even if it's old junk, what is still rock and roll to me?
2: I'm thinking a good old time.
0: Not a good old time. It's a nice thought, but it is not a good old time. Thank you. No, that's not the theme. Hi, Trevor. Is the theme parasitic arachnids? No. Oh, I'm just trying to work out where you get Frank Sinatra with parasitic arachnids. Well, that may just be a personal thought. Yes, person who's identified the song. Little Brother Trucker, nice work. That's what we're looking for. Hello, Andrew. Hello, Andrew.
3: How you going?
0: Hello, yes. Andrew. Hey, Andrew. The question is this. Even if it's old junk, what is still rock and roll to me?
3: It's a Billy Joel song, isn't it? And
0: I do need an answer to the question. Yeah. You're right, though. I mean, you're fishing around the right area.
3: No, I don't know it. And I'm not going to cheat.
0: You do know, though, as in you do know the artist, which means that you are familiar with the song. Trevor, are you a little bit more familiar with the song? Hello, Trevor. Hello, Trev? Trevor. We might see if we can get him back. Chris from Nelson may do a little more. Hello, Trevor. Chris, how are you?
4: Very good, thanks, Mr. Chappell. How are you tonight?
0: Good. I had a good sleep before I came to work, and that always helps.
4: Wonderful. I must admit, I've just been down at the karaoke in Newcastle. I've had a lovely night, and I'm driving home. So
0: did you happen to sing a Billy Joel song, or did someone else sing a Billy Joel song?
4: I did. I sung Scenes from an Italian Restaurant. I know my Billy Joel very well.
0: Oh, well, then in that case, the question is, even if it's old junk, what is still rock and roll to me?
4: I think you're looking for hot, funk, cool, punk, even if it's old junk, it's still rock and roll to me.
0: Very good. You've had your little sing. Did you just do one song?
4: I did three of them. I did Seat in an Italian Restaurant and... I did Bridge Over Troubled Water. And what was the third one I did? I think it was Over the Rainbow Billy Thorpe version.
0: Very good.
4: Good fun.
0: But, I like singing. I've sung in choirs and done different fun singing things just for a bit of fun. But I always get terrified to do karaoke.
4: I must admit, I'm just the opposite. If I get up there and...

0: and I haven't got the words in front of me, then all of a sudden it gets very tricky. But a few beers with the words in front of me, I'm away.
1: Everything's good in the world. See, I went to, years ago, when I was a youth worker, we did a conference with some Japanese youth workers, and they came to have a look at what we did. And we went to a karaoke bar. And, like, there wasn't any need for a couple of drinks or anything. Straight out, straight to the books, and straight to getting questions in order.
0: Yep. No, they don't muck around, the Asians, mate. I tell you, when it comes to the karaoke, they get serious.
1: They're really serious.
0: The amount of fights I've seen in Asian karaoke bars because they want the next song, it gets pretty vicious.
1: Fights? Jeez, that's a little bit bigger. Now, the next question is, parasitic critters under your skin. Thank you to that person. Now, you have a what question, an in question, and a long question, or a who question?
0: Let's try an along question.
1: A long question? Along with the lounge, the kitchen, and dining rooms, name four other rooms that you could be murdered in the Cluedo Mansion.
0: I think you could be murdered in the library.
1: You could be murdered in the library is one.
0: Let's see, the ones you already had there was the kitchen one of those?
1: I had the lounge, the kitchen, and the dining room.
0: Right, let's see, the lounge, the kitchen, the dining room. I think there was a bedroom.
1: There's no bedroom.
0: No bedroom. Oh, no, I've lost it.
1: Thank you, Chris.
0: Thank you very much, Trev. Have a great night.
1: He's done well, though, because he identified the library. There isn't a bedroom to be murdered in. Hello, Tom.
2: Hi, Trev. Which legendary American actor, producer, and filmmaker turns 100 in 2.5 weeks?
1: Now, that's pushing it a bit, isn't it? Actor, producer, director.
2: Blazing Saddles, Spaceballs, The Producers.
1: Oh. Is he 100?
2: In 2.5 weeks.
1: Gee, Mel Brooks he's done some phenomenal things over that period of time and made some very funny stuff.
2: Yeah. I like Blazing Saddles. I thought The Producers was a bit corny.
1: That was, I remember going to see that at the cinema.
2: Yeah, Zero Mistel and that sort of stuff, yeah.
1: Now, the question is this. Along with the lounge, the kitchen, and the dining rooms, name four other rooms you could be murdered in the Cluedo Mansion. We've crossed out library.
2: Ballroom.
1: Ballroom, yes.
2: Pantry and laundry.
1: There's no pantry and there's no laundry.
2: Bugger.
1: Thank you. There was a ballroom, though. So we're slowly getting through them. Hello, Anthony.
3: How you going there, Trev?
1: So now, as far as getting murdered in the Cluedo Mansion, we've got the lounge, the kitchen, the dining room, we've got the ballroom, the library. We need two others.
4: Oh, this is a big guess. I'd probably... Bathroom?
1: Not in the bathroom. Which is a surprise, because you would think there would be a bathroom somewhere in the mansion.
4: Yes.
1: But obviously you can't get murdered in it.
4: Mezzanine level.
1: Thank you. No, you can't get murdered in the bathroom, which is a good thing, really, because we don't need to get murdered in the bathroom. Little Brother Trucker, very good. Yes, Andrew in Canberra, nice. Hi, Joe in Sale, very good. Julie.
5: Yes.
1: If you get murdered in the Cluedo Mansion, we've got the lounge, the kitchen, the dining room, the library, and the ballroom. We need two others.
5: Would it have a drawing room?
1: Not in the drawing room.
5: Okay. It was so nice to hear from Lee.
1: It's always good to hear from Lee. We like to make sure that everyone's okay, the people that ring in regularly, so it's good to know.
5: And, I was hoping I would have heard him on the Adelaide Evenings quiz last night too, but...
1: Oh, is he normally joining that one as well?
5: He does, yes.
1: He's been around a little bit. I think he's getting up to, like, doing different things in life at the moment, so he might be sleeping better.
5: Oh, that's... Well, I mean, that's good, but it's not good for us who want to listen while we're having a sleep.
1: That's true. Thanks, Julie. You can join us, 1-300-800-222. No, there is no cellar. There might be one in the kitchen, but that's not there. Of all the crooners, the best is Tony Bennett by a long shot. I agree.

0: agree with you, Chris. Tony Bennett. Although Katie Lang is up there as well, I would suggest. Hello, Vicky.
1: Hi, how you going?
0: Okay, Vicky, we've got the lounge, the kitchen, right? We've got the library, we've got the ballroom and the dining room. Ooh, we need two more rooms that you could be murdered in.
1: The WC.
0: No, you can't get murdered in the toilet, Vicky.
1: Of course you can.
0: I'm even more pleased that you can't get murdered in the toilet than you are in the bathroom.
1: You'd be surprised what you could do with this toilet.
0: It'd be very unfair to get murdered in the toilet.
1: It would be as nice. But anyway, it's just a grab at the dark.
0: It was a go, but thank you, Vicky.
1: Thank you.
0: No murdering in the toilet. Thank goodness for that. Chopper Reed told Elle McPhee

0: Hello.
1: Can you help me out with other places you can be murdered in the Cluedo Mansion?
0: I hope so. How about hallway?
1: You can get murdered in the hall. One more.
0: Is that correct?
1: Yes.
0: Oh.
1: Mind you, it says the hall, so I don't know if that's what that is, but I'll take that.
0: Yeah. Okay. Now one more room, eh?
1: Yeah, there are two more, so we just need one of the last two.
0: Okay. I can't think of any.
1: So we've got the lounge, the kitchen, the dining room. We have the library, the hall, and we have the ballroom. There are two others. I just need one.
0: The sewing room.
1: No, it's not in the sewing room, but thank you. Jesus, not enough Cluedo being played, is there? Hello, Trev.
2: Hello, Trev.
1: Did you just open a can or something?
2: Well, yes, but mind your own business.
1: I heard it. So if I heard it, then I'm allowed to pass, well, not pass judgment, but just to pass just on what I heard.
2: Look, it's Jack Daniel's Tennessee Whiskey Reserve Cola 12.5%.
1: Thank you, Trev. We didn't need all of that detail, but thank you. I can tell you that Shazzy has got it. Shazzy, yes, and a few other people as well. Can you give me one other, Trev?
2: Look, I'll tell you something about when I played murder with some people.
1: Yeah.
2: And we did one of those murder things, and I wrote a note in a roll of toilet paper saying, "You are murdered," and wrapped it up. And the third person that used the toilet went, "Oh, I'm dead."
1: Oh, that's not pretty.
2: It was just a way of saying, "Who are you going to murder?"
1: Now, I can tell you that Roz, very good, Roz, you have given me one of them. In short, Trev, can you tell me?
2: The sitting room.
1: There's no sitting room.
2: There's no, well, what are people going to stand around?
1: Well, obviously so. Mind you could sit in any of the other rooms, I would point out.
2: I imagine there was furniture in all those places.
1: Well, there would be furniture in the lounge, the kitchen and the dining room.
2: Good night, Trev.
1: See you.
2: Sorry, I apologise.
1: Don't apologise ever, because it would be completely unnecessary. I'm really surprised that this is taking so long. No, Deb, there isn't a study. I'm not sure if one of the rooms could be considered to be one, you would think. Hey, Bo.
3: Oh, hello. Quick.
1: Have you called to rescue me?
3: Perhaps. It's 40 years since I played Cluedo, but I'm thinking maybe the conservatory.
1: Thank you. Yes, the conservatory is another one of the rooms, and the billiard room would be the final one.
3: Acoustic and billiard room. That would work.
1: What?
3: I said the acoustic and the billiard room. That would work.
1: That would work, but they don't have acoustic. You could use a candlestick.
3: Close enough.
1: Isn't that one of the things? Well, there's a lead pipe. And that's the only one I can remember.
3: There's a lead pipe, a rope, a knife, candlestick. It was all rather gruesome.
1: I was going to say, it's a bit of a gruesome thing, really, isn't it? Well, at least you can't get murdered in the toilet or the bathroom.
3: No.
1: Thank goodness for that. Now, because thank goodness we got rid of that question. So we'll scribble that out. Now we have a what, an in, and a who.
3: In.
1: In the office of which company would you find manager David Brent?
3: Concordia.
1: The what, sorry? Oh, your line's jumping in and out, Bo. You got me there, Bo?
3: Yeah. I've got no idea, Trent.
1: Oh, okay, mate. Catch you soon.
3: Okay. Bye-bye.
1: 1-300. Donald has protested because there is a study. Is there a study included?

0: Maybe it depends on which version of the game that you use. But in my little piece of research, didn't say that there was a study. It said that there was the lounge, the kitchen, the dining room, the ballroom, the conservatory, the billiard room, the library, and the hall. There were 9 possible places. Anyway, Maddie's having a look. There is a study. Maybe it depends on which version of the game that you use. But in my little piece of research, didn't say that there was a study. It said that there was the lounge, the kitchen, the dining room, the ballroom, the conservatory, the billiard room, the library, and the hall. There were 9 possible places. Anyway, Maddie's having a look. There is a study.
1: 1, 2, 3, 4, 5, 6, 7, 8. Yes, there was a study.
0: Oops. Sorry, anybody who wrote study. Did anyone say study to me? By which I said no? If you're the person that I said no to about the study, ring back and I apologise. Hello, Pandora.
2: Hello, how are you going?
0: Well, not so good now because I made a mistake.
2: Oh, no. Oops.
0: I know.
2: It happens to the best of us.
0: Even here I was banging on about how there were 9 of them and I was only reading out 8.
2: But can I ask, I was talking to your producer, did he get conservatory when the guy got a
0: Yes,
2: story?
0: Conservatory, billiard room, but I missed the study.
2: Conservatory the whole way. There's a conservatory.
0: Conservatory, in the
2: it's
0: conservatory.
2: House.
0: Now the next question is this though. In the office of which company would you find manager David Brent?
2: Wernham Hog.
0: Yeah, thank you. Wernham Hog, do you know what they do, Wernham Hog?
2: Office supplies.
0: Yes, office supplies and paper.
2: And they would be the office.
0: They would be in the office. What are they? Do they? Is it a, what sort of company? Have you seen the American one?
2: Yes, and I can never decide between the two versions, like the American or the English, which one's better. I think I like the English generally.
0: Yep.
2: But, and they did it with, what's the other show?
0: They did it with,
2: the druggy dad and the family. And I like the American version better than the English.
0: Oh, really?
2: Yes.
0: What's it called again?
2: I'm trying to think of it. Come on, somebody come in. Texas.
0: Someone help us.
2: Come on, God.
0: Someone help
2: us. We know what we're talking about. We just don't know the name. Set in Chicago for the US one. What's its name?
0: Shameless.
2: That's it.
0: Thanks, Maddie. Shameless. I didn't even bother with the American version because they love the English one so much.
2: Oh, okay. I thought the American wasn't that bad because I like him, and I also like whoever plays Phil in the American. He's gone on to do, Beef or Bull, the chef thing. That's really impressive. The hardcore. It was intense, like restaurant chef experience.
0: Yeah. Well, who was he in that?
2: He was Flip in. He was the head chef in the restaurant one, but he was Flip in Shameless.
0: Oh, okay.
2: The third son in Shameless.
0: Flip was great.
2: Yeah, Flip's a great character.
0: Yeah. But only in the English one.
2: Ooh, okay.
0: That's a personal thing. Anyway, because
2: I don't know. I mean, you haven't seen the American one.
0: No, so I shouldn't pass judgment, really.
2: The English one. So I think we'll have to actually regroup on that once we've watched the others.
0: One shouldn't pass judgment on something that one has never seen. Pandora, should we?
2: I think we need a fair playing ground, you know.
0: Now we have 2 questions left. We have a what question and a who question.
2: I think I just answered enough questions then.
0: No, you've done well, but there are more.
2: Who or what?
0: What? I'm going to play you a little snippet from a song.
2: Oh, no.
0: I'm telling you, though, this is quite generous today because it's 1.3 seconds.
2: I am useless at this.
0: Well, just listen carefully. 1-300-800-222 if you want to join us. If you've never played before, be good to talk to you. Have a listen to this.

0: I'll play it again for you. Tell me, what song is that little snippet from?
1: Roller Derby Against the Stars.
0: What song is that?
1: One I just made up.
0: There is a song called... there is a roller derby song, though. There's a song about a woman who is in a roller derby team.
1: Yeah.
0: And I can't remember
1: and
0: what it's
1: called. Is that this song?
0: No, it's not this song. Unfortunately not for you. But I'll try and remember what the roller derby song is. I'm not sure if it's a Neil Young song or something. Anyway, thanks, Pandora.
1: See you, Dale. Take care.
0: Bye. 1-300-800-222. Text us on 0437-774-774. Come and play. 5 questions to be answered. This is the snippet. What song is that from? And is there a song about roller derby? Is it Roller Derby Queen or something like that? If you know, send me a text on that too.
2: Meet the builder of dreams.
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0: The questions left and then we'll talk about insects. How is it that insects protect themselves from being predated upon? Is that right? The right word? So give us a ring. Andrew knows the answer to this. Have a listen. What song is that little snippet from? Then there's only one question left. Where's Caleb? Hello, Caleb.
5: Hey, mate.
0: How's Onslow?
5: Oh, yeah, it's all right. It's rainy night.
0: Is it a nice night?
5: Yeah, yeah.
0: Thank you. Jim Croce sang Roller Derby Queen. He fell in love with a roller derby queen. That's what it was. Would you like to hear that song, Caleb?
5: Yeah, go for it.
0: You don't even care, really, do you?
5: I think my guess is wrong.
0: Okay, now, have a listen. This is a little snippet from a song. We want to know the name of the song that the snippet is from. Here we go. What song do you think that's from?
5: Well, I guess it was Maneater.
0: No. Oh, I can sort of hear it, though, but it's not.
5: That's all good. Give it a go.
0: Have a good night, Caleb.
5: See you, mate.
0: Take care. It's not an orchestral version of Disco Duck. Although that could be nice, an orchestral version of Disco Duck, but I'm afraid that it's not. We need to get through these 2 questions. That's all there is left. Just the 2. Thank you all the people that knew Roller Derby Queen by Jim Croce. That's not what we're looking for. In this case, though, Mike, yes, that is the song that we're looking for. Yes, Andrew in Canberra, that is the song that we're looking for. And Donald knows the answer to this as well. Apparently, the US paper company was called Dunbar Mifflin. Thank you, Ruby. And also a lot of people reminding me that it was going to... I don't think there's a kitchen because it's where the staff are. However, it was in the movie. Have I seen the movie with Tim Curry? No, I haven't. Yes, that is who it is. Matt from Walbrook knows the answer to that. And Janet knows the answer to this. But do you know the answer to this? 1-300-800-222, Texas 0437-774-774. We need to get through this. We need you to ring up. Give us the answer. Lots of people on the text have given me the answer, but we need you to call. And if you don't want me to give the number anymore, then what I suggest is that you call and get this out of the way. 1-300-800-222. If you've worked out the theme, by the way, which it doesn't seem that anybody has at this particular point in time, text it through and you can have a song of your choice. You may choose Roller Derby Queen by Jim Croce if you work out the theme. You may not, because it's up to you to choose the song. But right now, though, we need you to ring up with the answer to this. What is the name of the song that little snippet is from? As I said, there are so many people texting through the answer, which is good, which is nice to see. But we need someone to ring. 1-300-800-222. Don't You Want Me Baby? No, it's not Don't You Want Me Baby. But a good thought. Hello, Nick the Postie. I should ask you, Nick the Postie, which is terrific that you've sent a text, but Why didn't you ring? Because it would be nice if you would. Donald has had his second go at the theme, and that's not right either. It's sort of right, but it's not right because there are a couple of different ones. I'm going to keep on playing it until you ring in with the answer. I should find Roller Derby Queen. Maddie, can you find Roller Derby Queen for me? And we might do that as, I'm not going to say it's a punishment song because a lot of you may actually like it. No, Marianne, who's from Olney in South Australia. That's not the theme. I can see where you're coming from because that can be translated into the right answer. But there is one question that goes against that particular theory. So it's a good guess. And it's very similar to the one that Donald gave. But unfortunately, it's not the right answer. See, now you're all ringing in, which is really good. I'm not going to say it's too late, but it's good. Hello, Bridget.
6: Hello. It's you'll always find me in the kitchen at parties.
0: Oh, very good. That's what it is. I didn't have to give the long version. This was the long version. It was big, that song, for the time, wasn't it?
6: It was indeed. I'm afraid I'm going to have to go because I've got to get moving.
0: Thank you. Bridget, there's one question left.
6: Oh, no, I've got to go. See ya.
0: Yeah, good. But Bridget. But. Oh. Rats. Hey, Joe.
7: Yes, I knew it was Jonah Louie.
0: Yeah, well, that's good. But, I mean, you're there by default, but it doesn't matter. We've got one question left. Are you ready?
7: Maybe.
0: I'm not sure where Bridget went. She's very in a big hurry. This it is. Here it is. Who was arrested for the murder of his wife despite his claims that he caught a man with a prosthetic arm in the act? Who was arrested for the murder of his wife despite his claims that he caught a man with a prosthetic arm in the act?
7: That I don't know. I'll have to say good night, Trev, and I'll try again another night.
0: Thank you. Oh, I thought we were going to get through it all. You know, within the allocated time slot, which we sort of have an allocated time slot, which isn't really an allocated time slot, but it seems to have happened. Dumped like a hot potato. I was. So this is the last question. Let's get it right because I'm hankering to talk about exploding beetles. So the question is, who was arrested for the murder of his wife despite his claims that he was caught, that he had caught a man with a prosthetic arm in the act? So who was it? Yes, Paul, that's what I'm looking for. Yes, Harry in the Bay, that's what I'm looking for. Yes, little brother trucker, that's what I'm looking for. Yes, Donald, that's what I'm looking for. Now, all we need is someone to ring up with the answer, which is what we're really looking for, by giving us a ring. Yes, Bobsled. Yes, Kate. All of these people on the money, knowing exactly who this is. All we need is someone to ring, which Murray has. Hello, Murray.
8: Good morning, Trevor.
0: Murray, who was arrested for the murder of his wife despite his claims that he caught a man with a prosthetic arm in the act?
8: I think that would have been Dr. Kendall.
0: Dr. who?
8: Kendall.
0: No.
8: It wasn't.
0: It wasn't Dr. Kendall.
8: Oh.
0: But thank you. Am I being hard? Probably yes, because that's not the answer. But it's sort of good, but it's not really good enough, I've got to say. Because if I was to give that, then people would be very, very, very upset. Oh, what was the song? Somebody said the song was You'll Always Find Me in the Kitchen at Parties by Jonah Louie. So 1-300-800-222. Dean?
9: Hello.
0: Who was it?
9: Who was who?
0: Who was arrested for the murder of his wife despite his claims that he caught a man with a prosthetic arm in the act?
9: The Fugitive.
0: No, I want the name. You've got the TV show. I just need his name.
9: Thought it was a movie.
0: It was a movie and a TV show originally.
9: Yeah, it was Harrison Ford in a movie, wasn't it?
0: Yep. I need the character.
9: Doctor.
0: Yes, he is a doctor. missed a little bit more, dude.
9: I keep thinking Dr. Kildare. That's wrong.
0: It is wrong.
9: Kimball.
0: It is. Dr. Richard Kimball, not Kendall, which was what was suggested that little bit earlier. It was Dr. Richard Kimball.
9: No, Kendall's Barbie's husband.
0: That was very good. Dean, well done. I'll put you on hold. Have a chat with Maddie and she'll send you out a prize. It was Dr. Richard Kimball, not Kendall, as was suggested that little bit earlier. So nobody's worked out the theme as yet, although it's not bad. I've got to say, no, not that I can see. We'll have a little look and see if we can work it out. How do you like getting faded out by Bridget? Text says. That's okay. Obviously, Bridget had to go in a hurry, and that's okay. But it did make me a little sad and feel just that little bit rejected. If you can work out the theme, 0437 774 774. Will I give you the... I'll give you the key words. First person to text it through. No, I won't yet. We'll have a listen to this song, then we'll come back to it. 1-300-800-222 as we talk about insects a little bit later. If you would like to talk about how insects protect themselves from their predators, you can do that. Or if you prefer, just ask a question about insects if you've got something that's been weighing on your mind as far as insects are concerned. Caitlin loves to answer your questions. 1-300-800-222.

0: parties.
1: Jonah Louis. And you'll always find me in the kitchen at parties. Nobody's worked out the theme. A lot of people suggesting that it's rooms in a house, which would be good. Quite a few people suggesting that. But there were two exceptions to that rule. So I'll give you the key words. First person to text through the answer on 0437 774 774 will play a song for you. You can choose the song. So the key words are office, dining, lounge, rocking, arm and kitchen. They are the key words. Office, dining, lounge, rocking, arm and kitchen. If you know what the theme is, text it through on 0437 774 774. Next up, we take a look at insects, how they protect themselves from predators. Or if you have another question you would like to ask about insects, then ask Caitlin. She'll be happy to help.

0: to me.
1: It's Billy Joel, and it's still rock and roll to me. Kate, you are the first person through to send a text in with the theme on it. So, Kate in Sydney, send a text on 0437 774 774, with a song on it, Kate, and we'll play it for you. A whole stack of people rang in at about exactly, or sent texts at about exactly the same time. So, Kate, well done. You were the first person through, or at least the first person. Now, lots of people worked it out now. Lee in Perigian Beach said types of chairs. Chairs, says Kathy in Cardup. Chairs, says Cheryl in Thornlands. Chairs, so many people worked out that it was chairs. See, the two different ones outside of the rooms was, of course, an armchair and a rocking chair. There we go. Let's take a look at insects. And if you want to talk about how it is that they protect themselves, if you've got an example, or if there's anything on your mind that you've been going, oh, I've always wanted to know that about ants, or I've always wanted to know that about a dragonfly. If you've got one of those little questions you'd like to ask Caitlin, then give us a ring. 1-300-800-222.
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1: Forster, Associate Lecturer in the School of Life and Environmental Sciences at the University of Sydney. Hello, Caitlin.
3: Hi, how's it going?
1: Hey, Caitlin, have I asked you before what's your favourite insect?
3: You probably have it. I get asked it a lot, so it's sort of hard to remember who's asked it or not.
1: Yeah. What is it?
3: So it depends on the day, but I really like scale insects. They're these little insects that they're a pest, so they're a bit annoying on fruit and stuff, but they live their whole life just sitting still on a bit of fruit or something. And I kind of like them because people don't realize that, you know, if they've got an orange that's covered in insects because they're not moving. So yeah. I quite like scale insects.
1: So you quite like them, what, because they're lazy?
3: No, I think it's interesting that people don't notice that they're there. So they're just this little waxy dome that's sitting on a bit of fruit or on a leaf or something. And I like that about them, unless people know that they're pests and they kind of hate them. But that's okay.
1: That's all right. But you see, it's important that somebody loves them.
3: Yeah, exactly.
1: So it's important that it's you, Caitlin. Caitlin, I just find it fascinating because insects are so little. So they have so many different predators, but I would presume that they need to protect themselves from predators. Otherwise, I guess there's going to be a heck of a lot of them because that's one of the things about them. I wonder if that's one of the ways of protecting themselves and their survival is that they breed so much.
3: Yeah, this is actually definitely one of the reasons that insects are able to, you know, proliferate and everything is because they can proliferate. So having a lot of babies born in one go can be a really handy way to ensure that you'll at least have some survive into adulthood, because the chances of actually surviving into adulthood are pretty low. So you just need lots of little babies to begin with.
1: So let's say that those babies survive and they grow into adulthood, being able to protect themselves would mean that it's significant because they want to stay alive so that they can continue the whole process. So tell us about some of the different ways, especially as far as beetles are concerned, because I mentioned how there are beetles that explode and someone sent me a text saying that all beetles explode when they hit a windscreen of a car. Is that more that they just splat and not explode?
3: Yeah, so that's definitely more of a splat. And, I mean, there's lots of examples of beetles that probably would actually survive that impact. So it is kind of interesting in itself. But the one that's probably most interesting is these bombardier beetles. So essentially they have two compartments in their abdomens that have two different chemicals, and it's hydroquinone and hydrogen peroxide for anyone that knows chemistry, not that I'm particularly helpful with that. But if they see a threat or something, they can actually open up these two chambers and mix those two chemicals together, which will produce this really, really hot gas that actually will essentially cause them to release this gas that's above boiling point and can burn things. Now, other insects will be killed if they're shot with this exploding gas that comes out of the beetle, but they can actually cause significant burns to mammals and people when they use this defense mechanism.
1: So is that does it explode or does it excrete so that it's actually come out with force?
3: Yeah, so it does actually come out with fairly significant force. So it is a bit of an explosion within their abdomen, but then it kind of shoots out of their abdomen as well.
1: It's one of the main defences as well that they have, quite literally, that they have an exoskeleton.
3: Yeah, so this helps as well. So there's a beetle called an ironclad beetle that's a pretty interesting one, and it's got such a strong exoskeleton that they're really, really hard to squish. They're really hard to bite through. Insects like weevils are the same as well. Just having this really thick coating can really help them stay well protected.
1: Somebody said a beetle's fart is really very toxic then, says Harry. I don't think it's a fart, Harry. Although, Caitlin, are there farting insects?
3: I'm going to be honest, there is a book out there called Does It Fart? And I'm trying to remember if they fall under that category. And I'm not actually sure they do, but I don't remember.
1: Although it could be effective, Harry, so that's not a bad question. Yeah. Vicky has a question. Hi, Vicky.
0: Yeah, hi. I'm curious about, I have had great difficulty getting rid of citrus bugs. It is an ongoing issue for me year after year after year, and it really affects my bush lemon.
1: What are citrus bugs, Caitlin?
3: So I'm assuming you're talking about citrus stink bugs. And so these are usually a bronze orange bug, and they're this fairly large bug that hangs out on citrus.

0: Causes a bit of damage by sucking the liquids out of the fruit and the leaves and things. And they have a pretty interesting defense mechanism where they shoot a sort of stinky liquid that can also cause some level of itching and burning on them as well, on people as well.
1: So there's an awful lot of use of liquids that can either burn or hurt or smell.
0: Yeah, so this is largely because it's pretty easy to store. And also a lot of them, particularly the bugs, so bugs are anything that has sort of a piercing and sucking mouth part. And the reason that they have that is because they drink lots and lots and lots of liquid. And so a lot of the insects that have these really good defense mechanisms, they're also feeding on something that will cause them to have produce some kind of acid or some kind of really bad smelling liquid. And that's why it's usually liquid.
1: If you've got any questions you want to ask Caitlin Forster, 1-300-800-222, or if you want to point out one of the different ways that insects are able to defend themselves, give us a ring. Right now, though, we're off to the next ABC News.
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4: ABC News with David Rollins. Israeli Prime Minister Benjamin Netanyahu has acknowledged a halt in fighting with Iran, but has warned a response with full force to any future attacks. He also says the Israeli military's campaign in Lebanon against Hezbollah will continue, despite Iran saying an end to hostilities in Lebanon is necessary to broader peace in the region. Iran's President Masoud Pezeshkian says his country will defend the rights of the nation and will not retreat from any threat. Netanyahu says the war isn't over despite the pause in strikes.
5: Iran and Hezbollah are weaker than ever, and we are stronger than ever, but our struggle with them is not over yet. In the past 24 hours, Iran and Hezbollah have tried to impose a new equation on us, and this equation is intolerable and unacceptable, in my opinion.
4: Health officials say Israeli strikes killed six Palestinians, including a child, in the Gaza Strip, as Israel's military continues to expand the area under its control. The reports come as mediators in Egypt say they are pressing on with efforts to salvage a fragile US-brokered ceasefire deal that has ended major clashes but left many key points unresolved. The Israeli military has yet to comment on reports of the attacks or of its forces moving markers to expand the yellow zone under their control. An expert on North Korean affairs says a meeting between Kim Jong-un and Chinese President Xi Jinping is part of efforts to restore a historically strong relationship. At a summit in Pyongyang, President Xi has told his North Korean counterpart that Beijing will not swerve from its commitment to safeguarding common interests or its support for Kim. Jenny Town, a senior fellow and director of 38 North at the Stimson Center, says Pyongyang-Beijing relations have been cooler than usual recently.
6: This is a period where North Korea has really spent a lot of time cultivating the relationship with Russia and really prioritizing that ahead of the relations with China. And China's really taken a back burner in North Korean foreign policy.
4: South Australia's police minister says he's confident that police will thoroughly investigate the death of a man in the mid-north on Sunday. Police have said the man was damaging property with a metal pole and threatening officers just after midday. A taser was used and police then tried to arrest the man when he became unresponsive. Police Minister Michael Brown says an inquiry is underway.
7: Not only will it be conducted by Major Crimer leading it, but also have oversight from OPI and ICAC as well. I have confidence that it will be done in a thorough, professional manner.
4: A Sydney paediatrician has been recognised with an Order of Australia for her lifelong work in children's medicine. Professor Elizabeth Elliott has helped improve understanding of fetal alcohol spectrum disorder and has advocated for children in immigration detention, remote Aboriginal communities and developing nations. Her research has also helped shape policy and clinical practice. Professor Elliott says the honour reflects her work with children who are often overlooked.
8: So it's very rewarding, the work I've done with children in immigration detention, with children in remote

0: rewarding, the work I've done with children in immigration detention, with children in remote Aboriginal communities, with children with rare diseases, and with fetal alcohol spectrum disorder.
1: Citizen scientists are being asked to help researchers better understand Australia's wild sea dragon populations. The call came on World Oceans Day, which highlights threats including warming seas, microplastics and damage to marine habitats. The Sea Dragon Search Project uses sightings from divers and beachgoers to track the rare animals along Australia's southern coastline. University of Western Australia researcher Nerida Wilson says public sightings can help scientists protect sea dragons.
2: There's lots of things that we still don't know about sea dragons that would be really useful for their conservation management. Because they occur all across the southern temperate coastline of Australia, that's is a really big place to survey, and a few scientists aren't going to quite make it.
1: In sport, a late Cozzy Pickett goal has helped Melbourne seal a narrow 8-point win over Collingwood at the MCG. It was one of three majors on the day for Pickett. His performance earned him the Neil Danaher Trophy in the 12-11-83 to 11-9-75 win. Melbourne's eighth victory of the season was soured by a serious injury to Brodie Mychek, who was taken to hospital. Defender Jake Lever says his thoughts have been with the 33-year-old.
3: He was in the ambulance and he put his arms up and sort of said, "Get going, boys." That's always good with a neck injury that he's...
4: 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A partly cloudy day, but high chance of showers, most likely in the early morning. Expecting a top of 23 degrees, overnight 14. Possible rainfall between 1 and 9 millimetres of rain, but there is an 80% chance of rain on Tuesday. Very similar conditions on Wednesday, Thursday and Friday, and similar temperatures as well, a top of around 22 or 23 degrees. 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
7: Where the time is 6 minutes past three, 6 minutes past one in WA, 24 minutes to three in South Australia and the Northern Territory. We're talking about insects with Dr. Caitlin Forster, Associate Lecturer in the School of Life and Environmental Sciences. You can ask anything about insects, but we're also taking a look at how they defend themselves from predators. So 1-300-800-222 or text us on 0437-774-774. Let's take a look at ants and bees and stuff that can sting instead of just excreting stuff, Caitlin. So if they can sting or bite, I guess, in some circumstances, or venomate, I guess, in other ways, is that a protection? Because I guess it could be used as a protection, but it can also be used to eat and kill things for their own food.
8: Yeah, so it is definitely a mix of the two. So a lot of the times bees and ants will be feeding on things like nectar, so there's obviously no need to be stinging a plant or something if you're feeding. But there's also a huge benefit to being able to send off a single ant or a single bee to sting a predator that's in the way of the hive or the nest. So it's a really, really common defense mechanism in these, particularly the social insects.
7: So are there allocated, like, soldiers that will go and do that to either to protect the rest of the colony, and they have allocated, I was going to say people, but soldiers that do that?
8: So yes and no. It does depend a little bit on the species, but a lot of the times there are individuals that are better suited to attacking. So within groups like the Phidolae ants, for example, they actually have individuals that have really big heads that are able to grasp onto predators or potential prey better than some of the workers that are meant for foraging that are just, you know, collecting nectar and things. But in some cases, all of the individuals look the same and they communicate using pheromones. So with honeybees, something that's really interesting is that the smell of bananas actually sets off honeybees to sting. So we always, like, if we're working with bees, we always say don't eat bananas around the the hives because you probably will get stung. So those communication strategies

0: veggies are really important too.
1: Do we know why? What's their thing about bananas?
0: It's just a chemical that comes up a little bit in defense mechanisms in a range of different insects. So I think bugs, the bugs that I was talking about that have the long piercing and sucking mouth parts, they also are somewhat attracted to the smell of banana in terms of a defense mechanism as well, but it's really strong in bees. But I don't know why specifically that smell. Okay. It actually smells like the lolly banana.
1: And they're way better than the other bananas.
0: Yes.
1: just on the ants thing, this has got nothing to do with defense mechanism, or it may do, because I think this is quite a funny question. From how high would an ant have to be dropped before it would die?
0: I can't remember the result of this, but it's actually quite high. So they're fairly robust just because of how small they are, and then surface area stuff that I don't fully understand. But they can be dropped from quite significant heights and absolutely nothing will happen.
1: Mm.
0: So it's not really great if you're trying to stop insects by dropping them, it doesn't actually work that well at all.
1: Especially because they're so little. You'd have to pick them up individually and drop them.
0: Yeah.
1: Hello, Pandora.
2: Hello, how are you?
1: What was your question?
2: I've got three now.
1: We'll get one and then we'll see how we go.
2: Okay. Firstly, when it comes to the bees and the bees singing, I had bees and then I got stung and broke out in hives. And I believe that you can only have so much bee venom in your system until you get allergic to it.
1: Is that right, Caitlin?
0: So the getting allergic to bees is quite variable. So there are a lot of beekeepers that eventually become anaphylactic to bee stings. And there's like some evidence that if you get stung by a bee a couple of times and then have a huge delay between bee stings, it can increase your chances of anaphylaxis. But there's also people that essentially just get desensitized to it. So there's a little bit of luck associated with this as well. So we don't fully know why some people become anaphylactic and some don't at all, particularly when they're working with them every day.
2: Well, I had my hives and I call them, excuse me for if this upsets anyone, the suicidal bees. They used to just come in after the light and you'd actually end up treading on the dead bees,
1: yeah.
2: And you get stung in your face, and then I'd be dealing with the hive and I'd never get stung by them, but then I did get, they got caught in my hair, and then I broke out in hives, and I went, oh.
1: We'll sort that out, but now we'll get one more question.
2: All right, what purpose are ticks?
1: So, they're very irritating and they're not particularly good when they're on your body, Caitlin, but what purpose do they serve apart from their own self-serving purposes?
0: Yeah, so there is a bit of that. So, but it is kind of interesting because this comes up a lot with all of the sort of parasitic kind of things like mosquitoes that cause us problems and then just seem to be just a general nuisance or incredibly harmful. And in the case of things like ticks, they can be really harmful, especially if they cause things like meat allergies. But they can be really important for controlling populations of animals, and as silly as it sounds, but animals that are, you know, individuals that are less healthy are probably going to be more damaged by these parasitic animals, and that can be really important from a population control perspective. But they're also quite a nutritious food source. So if you've got some little, you know, tiny pocket of blood that something else can eat, that's a pretty good protein source too. So they can be really good food sources as well as population control.
1: How do they protect themselves?
0: So they can protect themselves in a couple of ways. So they do have a pretty thick cuticle that can prevent them from being eaten by things. They're also pretty well camouflaged on other animals they're feeding on as well until they get really big and engorged and fall off. But that's usually a good sign that they're about to lay eggs anyway. So most invertebrates in general don't last that long as adults. They spend a long time building up to be adults and then spend a very short time trying to find a mate and dying then anyway. So it's pretty common that their defense mechanisms get pretty poor towards the end of their life as well.
1: Then one of the other ways that they manage to avoid being eaten is to camouflage themselves, which is one of the wonderful, amazing things, especially about stick insects.
0: Yeah, I love camouflage, and there's all kinds of different things that, and in different ways that insects will actually try and hide. And stick insects are great because they do what they say on the box. They look like a stick. They can even sort of wave around in the wind, which allows them to look like they're a stick blowing in the wind. But they're these absolutely brilliant camouflaging insects because a lot of us forget that at the start of their lives, they actually sort of look a lot like ants. And some of them even smell like ants and can hang around in the colonies for a while to be protected by them because the ants all just think they're little, little individuals within the colony as well. So it's a really interesting life cycle where they just look like something throughout their lives.
1: Do you know, I remember when I was studying biology at school, there was something spoken about, especially with moths that hide, like they can change their colour against trees so that they won't get eaten. But because of environmental things, it meant that the trees then changed colour, and it took a few generations for the insects to actually then adapt to the new colours and that sort of stuff.
0: Yeah, so I think what you're talking about is the peppered moths, which are these moths that over time became darker because of all of the pollution in the air and
1: yes.
0: darkening of trees. But this is actually really common with a range of different environmental factors. So after bushfires, there's some evidence that insects actually get a little bit darker because the bark on trees has been burnt and it's easier for them to hide on these really dark trees if they're a dark colour. So it happens a lot beyond just pollution and things like that.
1: I do like this question too. Donald and Miles, hang on a sec. Why do female insects kill male insects after mating?
0: Unfortunately for all of the males out there, male insects don't actually serve much of a purpose most of the time except for mating, except that they can offer a little bit of extra protein. So a lot of the reasons why particularly things like spiders and praying mantises eat their mates is because it's a really easy way to get some extra food for the eggs that individual is about to lay.
1: They've served their purpose. Eat them.
0: Yeah, exactly.
1: typical men, they're not really very good for much, so they might as well be that. Donald's with us. Hello, Donald.
3: Hello, Trev. Hello, Caitlin. Trev, you could have an insect segment each week and you'd never run out of material.
1: No.
3: There's so many out there. And Caitlin, so I'd like to give you two, one at the lowest end of the scale and one at the highest end of the scale. So the lowest one is the old Slater bugs, the butchie boys. They just roll up into an armor-plated ball, and that's it. You can't do anything with them. They're just, that's it. You know the ones I'm talking about,
1: Caitlin. Can't you just eat it whole?
0: I mean, you could in theory, but they do have a pretty well-protected shell there that probably doesn't make them taste that good. And also, a lot of Slaters, as well as rolling up, they do actually secrete chemicals that taste bad too.
1: I wonder if you ate them, whether or not the covering of them would be so hard that you wouldn't be able to digest it properly and wouldn't get anything good out of it anyway, Caitlin.
0: Well, a lot of insects, something that's really interesting about working out diets of lizards is you can go through their poo and actually see the shells of insects that they've eaten, and you can work out their diets that way. So it is a really common technique. From a science perspective, because they don't digest things very well.
1: Someone said, we're so dumb, us males, Sean says. what was the other thing, Donald?
3: The top of the scale is the jack jumper ant. It's mostly down in Tasmania and vicious little bugger and doesn't follow the true ant nest thing where you see all the trails and they're all hanging around there. They're just individually hiding around in the leaves, and if one grabs you with the pincers, he's going to hang on, but they can sting with their tail something vicious. They are bad.
1: A double-ended attacker, Caitlin.
0: Yeah, so the bull ants and the jack jumpers, so they do have these massive pincers and then a really, really good sting. Now, you're right in saying that they don't lay trails, but this does mean that they've sort of evolved ways to defend themselves slightly differently. So jack jumpers and bull ants have some of the best vision of any insects, really. And so you can actually see them chase people a little bit because they can actually see well enough to do this. They're an incredible insect. But, yeah, I've never been stung by one, but I've heard they really hurt.
1: I've been bitten lots of times by bull ants when I was a kid. And
0: yeah, so I'm guessing it was pretty bad.
1: Oh, they kill. They really hurt. So they not only defend, but they attack. So they'll actually chase you.
0: Yeah. It's actually kind of cool to watch. If you're in the bush, so you can find their nests relatively easy because they're usually associated with a tree. But the but the workers will hang around outside and sort of stare at you and stare you down if you're too close to their nest. So there's been some sort of interesting research where people will put like a sign in front of the nest and see how far away the sign needs to be for them to stop attacking. And it's because of their really good visual systems that they're able to attack from relatively far away as well.
1: Wow, isn't that interesting? Could you please ask Kate if it's true that if you have lots of ants around your home, that they keep cockroaches away?
0: Yeah, so it does sort of depend on the kind of ant you're talking about. So they can get really defensive, and then this can prevent other insects from entering the house. But also, if you've got cockroaches already within the house, they're probably breeding in all kinds of nooks and crannies within the house as well. So I'm not making any promises on the ant front there. Both of them can be pretty annoying to have in the house, though.
1: Why do they come into the house when it's raining? Or why? Because you know how there are certain periods of time that all of a sudden you get these huge amounts of those tiny little ants coming into your house, and then they go away.
0: Yeah, so rain is a really annoying part of, you know, having insects end up in your house. And you are right, it's pretty simple. Rain's annoying for insects, so they go to somewhere that's relatively dry and safe. And there's usually a lot of food in people's houses, even if it's just little crumbs laying around, things like that. So they can still get food and they can hide away from the wet. So they're just trying to find somewhere to, you know, stay a little bit warm. And if you've got an air conditioner running, it's dry and warm as well.
1: So, but eventually, will they go away eventually? So when the rain goes away, will they go, oh, it's nice and sunny outside, I don't need to bother anymore?
0: Yeah, generally speaking, unless you've got like a lot of food laying around for them to feed on, they'll probably find better resources outside and will go back outside. But if you are having problems with ants in your house, it's a pretty good option is to wipe down a lot of the surfaces with vinegar, because that'll disrupt their trail and they won't actually be able to smell where other ants have been. Oh. And then they'll probably try and find more food sources somewhere else.
1: So vinegar is better than just because there are so many different things you can buy to try and get rid of ants. So probably vinegar is one of the better things.
0: Yeah, vinegar is a really simple way if you've just got a small amount of ants hanging around that can at least disrupt them from coming and feeding. I don't love suggesting pesticides, but one thing that's kind of handy for when it comes to ants is they will take baits, so you can kind of target them. But if it's the ant baits are really slow, so they essentially have to take the baits, take it back to the nest, and then poison the actual colony. Mm. Whereas if you're just putting vinegar out, there's a pretty good chance they'll disappear and you won't have to kill anything or use any pesticide.
1: Very good, because we don't really want to use those.
0: No.
1: Hello, Miles.
4: G'day, how are you?
1: Good. What did you want to ask?
4: Well, the question I have is, if you have big black ants around your house, does that mean you don't have white ants in your house? Because I'm sick of using chemicals around my farm and my house. So is that true or not?
0: Yeah, so I've heard this mentioned a couple of times where if you've got black ants, you don't have white ants. So white ants are termites, and they're not actually particularly related to ants at all. And there is some level of ants may attack termites, but they're sort of taking up different parts of the house anyway. So there's a pretty good chance that you have the opportunity for termites to live in your house if you've got you live in a relatively moist area and, you know, there's termites around anyway. So I wouldn't really trust ants as a way to avoid termites. Often houses, the timber that you use is already treated with stuff to reduce termites as well. So that's something to consider as well. Which comes up in the building side of the house.
1: Thank you, Miles. Now, I do want to talk to you because some animals will pretend to die, or they'll pretend that they're dead as a way of putting off possible predators. I know that some birds do that and other animals do. Do any insects do that?
0: Yeah, so it's really common in the weevils. And once you can identify what a weevil is, they can be kind of fun to see this happen. So the way that you tell you've got a weevil is they've got a really, really hard exoskeleton. So they're a beetle. And you can they sort of look like a rock a lot of the time because of how hard they are. And they usually have a long, pointy nose. And they do this thing called death feigning, which is essentially where they pretend to die so that you leave them alone. So if you poke a weevil, sometimes they'll just fall out of a tree, curl up, and then wait for you to leave, and then they'll just walk away. But it's a very common trait in this particular group of beetles.
1: But they're so little. How can you notice that they're pretending that they're dead? Do they, like, put their little legs up on their backs and wiggle?
0: They fully just curl up. So most insects, when they die, spiders as well, they'll curl up, and then just the weevils will just curl up and stay completely still. Some weevils can be quite big, so a lot of they'll hang around on a lot of different plants, and you can notice them that way. There's a lot of really tiny weevils too, but the ones that you're going to sort of see death feigning are the bigger ones.
1: And Peter's with us. Hi, Peter.
5: Yes, good morning. Trevor mentioned tiny ants. But with dog bones, if there's red meat on it, you get the average ant there having a go at it if the dog's somewhere else. But when the dog finishes with it, there's usually doesn't appear to be any food or anything of value left on that bone. But a couple of days later, you'll find these minute ants all over it. And I wonder what an ant that size can do with a bone.
1: Number one, I'm interested. Do they have like a feeding order sometimes within insects? You know, like with animals, the larger animals will come in and then the scavengers will come in. Does it work the same with insects, Caitlin?
0: It does work a little bit like that. So if you've heard of an ant called a meat ant, they're a really quite large ant that has really, really big colonies. Hmm. But they're also incredibly aggressive. So they have this really interesting ability to, you know, break down a lot of the meat and leave just bones, and that's why they're called meat ants. But they're actually super aggressive to other ant species. So if you've got them around, you usually won't get a lot of the smaller ants around feeding on the stuff that they're eating. And so you'll tend to find that the smaller ants will feed on something else somewhere over there just to avoid these big aggressive meat ants. So there is a bit of a pecking order going on.
1: We had a big nest of meat ants at our house when I was a kid. And that really would just stay well away from them. But you could use them to actually strip skeletons and so forth. So you'd put them, but not that we did this very much because I remember someone telling me about it, but you would put them near, you'd put a skeleton or just an animal's body and put them near the meat ant things, and they'd strip them bare down to the skeleton.
0: Yeah, no, and it is a technique that, I mean, when I was in undergrad, the university that I went to had meat ants on campus, and they would use them so that they could put, you know, a cow or something on them, and they'd take the bones back and use them for anatomy pracs. Yeah. So it is a really common technique because they do it really quickly and really efficiently.
1: Are there some insects that will prey upon each other? And so do some insects have to protect themselves from other insects?
0: Yeah, there's insects. Most insects that eat other, like animals, are eating other insects. So there's, you know, lots of really cool examples. But the thing that I find, one of the things that I find really interesting is that honeybees actually, when they sting humans, their stinger has a barb in it that gets stuck in the human, and then they'll rip their entire intestines out, and then the bee will die if they've stung once. This doesn't work with other insects. So if an insect stings another insect, they'll often be able to remove their sting without removing their entire intestines, and can actually sting multiple times. So for some reason, this is an adaptation so that they can ensure that they don't die in the process of stinging other insects.
1: We'd learned through talking to various people about snakes, Caitlin, that sometimes they can choose to venomate or not. So snakes, if they're just wanting to frighten you, they'll do a dry bite because they need to preserve their venom. Does it work the same way with some insects as well?
0: Yeah, so not technically insects, but the dry bite thing works for a lot of spiders as well. Venom's incredibly costly when it comes to energy and stuff, so they don't really like using it unless they absolutely have to. But when it comes to a lot of these social insects, so like bees that die after stinging once, the cost is kind of different because you're talking about an individual within a colony rather than the cost of an individual on their own to use venom. So there's a lot of examples of particularly ants and bees where they will actually just sacrifice themselves for the sake of the colony. But when it comes to things like individual spiders, dry bites do exist.
1: And one final question from Jean Bentley in WA, who says, why do small black ants kiss each other when passing each other, coming and going? Are they kissing, Caitlin?
0: That is such a pleasant way of putting it. So the little black ants are actually communicating with each other to let them know if there's food nearby. So what they essentially do is walk up to another ant and sort of spit out a little bit of food so that that ant can smell that there's food nearby, and also know what it smells like, and it helps them to try and kind of find it. on their way looking for food as well. So they are actually sort of kissing, and there's a lot of spit being swapped around in the process.
1: It's not really like kissing, Caitlin, like spitting.
0: Yeah, they're really just spitting on each other, they're really, I suppose, if we're going to put it that way.
1: But they're spitting on each other in a kind way.
0: Yeah, exactly. It's very useful for them.
1: So it's good spitting.
0: That's all it is, really.
1: Great talking to you, Caitlin. Thank you, as always.
0: Yeah, thanks for having me.
1: Dr. Caitlin Forster, Associate Lecturer in the School of Life and Environmental Sciences at the University of Sydney. It's always good having a chat with Caitlin. She comes up with all sorts of interesting bits of information. As does Judy Horton, who's coming up next. So if there's something in your garden that you would like to talk about that isn't doing so well, perhaps it could be that it's doing beautifully and you'd like to share that. Or if you want to move something, she'll be able to help you about when to move it. If you're not getting any fruit on something and you want to be able to find out how to promote that, she'd be able to help you with that. So if you want to have a chat with Judy Horton, 1-300-800-222 or text us on 0437-774-774. The theme was worked out beautifully by Kate in Sydney a little while ago. She's chosen the song Rose of Cimarron by Poco. Kate, I'd love to play that for you, but it goes for 7 minutes, which is a little bit too long. I have, however, got another Poco song for you that they had a pretty big hit with around the mid to late 70s, I think.

That's Poco and Crazy Love. So, Kate, I hope you like that song just as much. Although Rose of Cimarron is a great song, but just a bit long. If you want to join us to find out what's happening in the garden, if you've got any questions about your garden, if you would like to point out some of the wonderful things that are happening in your garden, do you just like to sit in your garden and just look at it? Because for some of us, when we just sit in the garden and just look at it, you just notice all the things that aren't doing particularly well. But if you have one of those gardens that is a joy and you just love sitting down having a look at it, tell us what's so good about

0: that's sitting in your garden. 1-300-800-222. Or any question at all, Judy Horton would love to help you.
1: Some chase the story.
2: We'll be interviewing some of Australia's most famous faces.
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1: The piano, the assembly, and race around the world.
4: This is fabulous.
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1: Great storytelling on ABC iView.
0: Judy Horton is a horticulturist. We are lucky enough to have her on the program to have a chat about plants. Hello, Judy.
4: Oh, and also, I mean, insects. Isn't it fascinating following on after Caitlin?
0: I know.
4: No. Actually, you know, the thing that I was thinking of right at the end there was when you were talking about meat ants, reminded me so much of my dad when he'd kill a snake. You know, it was the done thing in the day. You know, you kill a snake because you're on a farm and the doctors were a long way away, etc. So they were really frightened. So he'd kill a snake and then he'd throw it on the ant's nest. And absolutely, you know, in seemingly no time at all, there'd be nothing left but the skeleton of the snake. And when you were talking about that, I thought, yeah, that's right. I've forgotten all about that.
0: But those meat ant nests were huge. I just remember we had one and you couldn't get rid of it. Dad used to, and I know that this is wrong, so don't everyone say that it's bad, because it probably is. But he used to tip petrol down it. And then try and burn it out, which would last for about a month, and then it'd still come back, and there were a huge amount of ants.
4: Oh, yeah, I know. They must have had their underground tunnels must have just gone forever, I think, and that was probably – well, that was their defence mechanism, wasn't it?
0: That's
4: one of the things you were talking about, was just getting so far down that you can't find them.
0: It overcame that massive attack that Dad tried to get at it with. Do you just like sitting in your garden, Judy?
4: I do like sitting in my garden. I don't very often. Now, I've just been talking about my dad takes me back to my dear departed mum, who used to say to me, for goodness sake, you've got all these seats in your garden and I never see you sitting on any of them. I mean, I think the seats are mostly decorative because, but it is really nice to have the chance to sit down and just look at it. It's not just good for you, good for your soul. It's actually good for the garden, because it does mean that you get to see things that, you know, you think, well, maybe it would look better if I did this, or something that would be good would be to put something there, maybe another seat. Look, there's an alcove over there.
0: Another seat
4: over there that I'll never sit on.
0: I've never sat over there. I won't just move the seat. I'll put another seat in.
4: Won't it look pretty when you come back? Then it gives you an excuse to buy another piece of furniture.
0: True.
4: But I know, but it is a very, very soul-soothing thing to sit in your garden, and particularly if you've got a bushy garden and lots of birds, because then you've got that total entertainment with the birds, and you can look at the insects coming around, etc. So apart from admiring the plants, there's a lot going on in the garden. You really need to take the time to look at it.
0: We'll come back and talk about camellias and other beautiful flowers that we can see at the moment within the garden. But Sam's with us. Hello, Sam.
5: Yeah, good morning, Trevor and Judy. Thanks for taking my call.
0: That's right.
5: I moved from Fitzroy from double-storey terrace house out to the suburbs in Thomastown, big backyard. But I bought a lot, like, you know, the slate from the in front of the Victorian fireplaces and around all the different ornaments that I used to have, you know, and just ornamental olive trees. And kind of bonsai them, you know, like, you know, just grow them in 12-inch pots, and they're healthy, because where we live here, we've got a tree, the whole tree lined, the street's tree lined with olive trees, right?
4: Wow.
5: And I was telling Pav a while ago that I sit on the balcony, have a cup of coffee, right, and then there's a sort of an order in which the birds feed off when the olives are in harvest, you know, in bloom, the white cockatoos come first, then the crows, you know, sounds like a footy game, doesn't it? And then the magpies, right, and then the galahs and rosellas, and the pigeons last, right, The cockatoos do a lot of damage because they break the twigs of olives and they're just strewn, and they come in packs of 100. They're unbelievable, you know.
0: So that's one of the lovely things about sitting in the garden, Sam, is that you just notice stuff.
5: Of course, yeah. Just the order of the smaller birds coming, picking up twigs to make their nest in the trees, you know, because I've got 9 big poplars in the front, right, 20-30 foot, which need to be cut back. But, you know, there's nests in there and just the nature of them flying around, you know, and it's good solitude in the backyard. But what happened was I got sick with a major bowel surgery, and what happened was the fence fell down, and my next door neighbour, they had deadly nightshade belladonna and encroached right into the trees and right. And the vines are as thick as a broomstick, you know. I had to get along the perimeter with a mattock, right? A few people prescribe, you know, putting poison down, you know. And I says, no, I just don't want to, you know, upset the whole environment of the backyard, yeah.
0: You don't need that. Sam, thank you. There's a couple of things out of that, Judy, is that that time that you spend just sitting in the garden, just enjoying life and smelling the roses, I guess one could say, but you also tend to notice stuff that goes on.
4: Yes, of course. And, you know, it's so interesting, Sam, talking about the pecking order, I suppose you'd call it, wouldn't you, with the birds coming in to get to the olive trees. It's a little bit like what Caitlin was talking about with the insects and, you know, the bigger ants and that caller that spoke about the little tiny ants that come at the end, and they're sort of like the last of the cleanup brigade. You know, they must be able to get into those tiny little cracks in the bones or something. So just like that. But that's interesting. And they do say that with cockatoos that there's a leader that that tells the others where the food is, and that's how they all come in. So I guess, you know, you've got that. Probably all the other birds have got leaders as well. But isn't it wonderful that Sam's getting so much pleasure out of his garden after moving out from an apartment? So, good on you, Sam. So I hope you can keep all that horrible weed away and go on enjoying your beautiful garden.
0: Anne's with us from Launceston. Hello, Anne.
6: Hello. Thank you for taking my call. I'm interested in a friend of mine, because we live in a very small place, we could only have pots. Well, my friend was given some plants to put in a pot, and one is a Daphne. Now, it's gone very yellow and just sitting there yellow as can be. What would be the problem with this plant?
4: Oh, and Daphnes are very fickle creatures. So, and I hate to tell you to tell your friend that once they go yellow, there's usually no coming back. So, it's often a water-related problem. So, it can be too little or too much. So, if it's is it fairly new? She had it for very long.
6: Oh, she's had it probably 7-8 months now. And it's just from lovely green to yellow, and it's just sitting there yellow.
4: Yeah, okay. Well, you know, look, there is a chance it may survive, but I think it's unlikely. But look, just suggest to her that she lets it get really dry before she waters it again. Now, Daphnes most often die from being too wet. They really like to dry out well between waterings, and if they get too much water, too much kindness, or there's too much rain and the water just can't get away, you know, or there's poor drainage from the pot, they're all the things that she needs to think about, then that can be the problem. So ideally, if you're going to grow Daphnes in pots, you know, I'd say get a fairly shallow pot. Make sure that you have it on pot feet or something underneath to hold it up off the ground so that there's really good drainage, and make sure the water can get away fairly easily. Let it dry out well between waterings. And I think best to grow Daphnes in an easterly facing position is probably the best for them, you know, where they get morning sun and then protection from the hot afternoon sun. And that is, I mean, not quite so critical in Launceston, of course, but because, you know, you don't get such hot summers. But nonetheless, you know, for people that are thinking about growing Daphnes, it's a pretty good rule to have them facing east. And just, but Anne, I think that probably that Daphne's on its way out, but I hope it'll come back.
0: And maybe you need to break it to her gently.
6: Do you think it's worth her taking it out, repotting it in some soil that's not so wet and see how it goes?
4: Look, she can give it a go. You know, I think at this stage she's got nothing to lose, so she might as well try. And also just check what's happening with that pot. If she's going to use the same pot again, then check and make sure if it's got, it needs to have a number of drainage.

0: drainage holes. If it doesn't have a number of drainage holes, if it only has one, then I would put a little bit of fly screen wire or something over the drainage hole so that it doesn't get blocked up by the soil. And then I would put a layer of pebbles and then put the potting mix on top of that before she repots her Daphne. And a good rule to follow when you're growing another Daphne anyway.
1: Good luck.
0: Give her our best wishes. Thanks, Anne.
1: Yes.
0: Isn't and break, she kind? Ringing on behalf of her friend.
1: Break it to her gently.
0: Oh, dear. Yes.
1: text there that says, Trevor, could you please ask Judy when's the best time to plant a Angophora costata? Is that a thing?
0: Oh, an Angophora costata. Yeah, right. I'm with you. Yes. Okay. Sorry. That's actually... a beautiful tree that's called a Sydney red gum,
1: oh.
0: A great big gum tree. So very closely related to eucalypts, and it's called red gum because when they're growing season, the old bark peels off, and this beautiful, beautiful sort of, it can be salmon pink ranging through to quite red bark is underneath, and they just are spectacular trees. So look, I think you could probably plant that pretty much any time of year. Best times would be autumn or spring, but even in the winter, I think you've if you're in a fairly frost-free area particularly, then you could plant it in the winter time. Probably the time not to plant would be the middle of summer, just because it's harder to get things established and look after them.
1: Jane's with us from Manning in WA. Hello, Jane.
2: Hello, how are you all?
1: Now, have you got something that you're celebrating, or is something not doing as it should be?
2: No, I've got a lemon tree that's misbehaving. Mm. I think it may be because I overwatered it, but it's dropping a lot of leaves. I put some trace elements on it and some sea soil, but it has got some new growth on it, so there is some hope for it. But it's still dropping leaves.
0: Right.
2: What do I need to do?
0: Oh, well, I'd say if you go out and say a few prayers, I think what you've done with the sea soil, et cetera, is really good. Make sure that you don't overwater it, especially now that we're in the colder months, because the water will hang around and lemons do really hate being too wet around. I don't normally have problems so much in WA because, most of the drainage is really good. So just be aware of that. You can, if you really wanted to, you can get a fungicide that's called phosphorus acid, and you could go to the nursery or hardware store and ask for that, and then you could try watering that through the root system, because if it's got a bit of root rot down there, that would certainly help with that. But that's going to cost you probably nearly as much as a new lemon tree if you have to replace it. I think they can also just get a bit miserable in the winter time and tend to drop leaves, but keep it on the dry seed side, keep up the sea soil, and they're pretty hard to kill nonetheless, so I think it will make it through, Jane, but cut down on the watering.
2: Thank you very much. Thank you.
0: You're the best for it.
1: Thank you. So don't love
0: actually,
1: it
0: Trevor,
1: too much.
0: Have I got a minute to say something about citrus trees?
1: Of course you can.
0: Yeah, okay, good-o, because Caitlin, somebody rang in to Caitlin about bronze orange bugs and the other stink bugs that get on citrus.
1: Yeah.
0: And one good way of controlling them in the wintertime, and you can only do this in the winter, is you can spray all over the trunks of your trees with lime sulfur. Now, lime sulfur is this stinky stuff that they use to clean up roses after pruning in the wintertime. But it's a natural sort of product. It's very low toxic, and it does a really good cleanup job. And the reason it's good to do that in the wintertime with your citrus is because you can spray it up and down the trunks. And often the bronze orange bugs and the other citrus bugs, stink bugs, are the eggs and even the nymphs are lurking in cracks on the bark. And by doing that spray over those, over the trunks, then you can sort of break the cycle, at least for the new year. And when the new growth comes in spring and the bugs start building up, then hopefully you'll have a clean start. It'll be not until they fly in again that you'll have problems.
1: It sounds like a simple question, but I don't know if it's a simple question at all, because gardening isn't very simple, Judy. Hi, Trevor and Judy. Don't ask me, Rosa, because I don't know. So we'll change that to hi, Judy. How can you tell if your compost is too wet or too dry?
0: I suppose you look in it, and if it's wet, I mean, it's pretty easy to tell if it's too wet. And that's the most common

0: thing that happens with it. It can be too wet, and then, you know, it doesn't get any oxygen into it. So it means that you've got to put more dry material in it. So shredded paper actually is really good. So if you've got somebody that works in an office and can bring home the contents of the paper shredder, then you can mix that into a very wet compost. Now, if it's too dry, then you can tell because it's not breaking down and you don't see any progress in the decomposition process, and the contents that you put in there are not actually composting. So if it's too dry, then you just need to add a bit of water, or if your milk goes a bit off or something like that, you can pour that in there. I mean, any bits of left in the bottom of drink bottles, etc., are usually quite good for putting into the compost as well. But compost does need oxygen, so stirring it up is really important, and that helps the breakdown process too. And that way you can also see whether it's too wet or too dry.
1: Hey, Judy, with overwatering, because that seems to be a problem with a lot of things with overwatering, how do you tell if it, like, because you know how sometimes the plants could be in really big pots and you can't necessarily get to the bottom of it to find out if it's been overwatered or not, or if it's a plant that's actually planted in the ground, you don't really know if there's too much water down there. So how can you tell?
0: Yeah, well, when you water a pot, you should always know and check that the water can get away. You know, one of the biggest problems people have growing plants in pots is that they have saucers underneath, and the water goes through and it sits in the saucer, and then of course it backs up again and then comes back up through the potting mix. Gradually the water level rises in the potting mix, and then the roots start dying because the water's come up. So yes, yeah, so it's a physical thing for a start. Just make sure the water can get away. And a really good tip for winter is to, if you've got saucers under your pots, is to actually turn them upside down and sit the pot on the upside down saucer, because that means that that it's not going to be sitting underneath. And another good way of just telling whether things are too wet is it's just to use your finger, your index finger. You know, you stick it in, and if it's if the particles stick to your finger when you pull it back out again, that usually means that there's enough moisture in there and you don't need to water again. And of course, in wintertime too, you cut back on your watering. You know, you don't sort of have a routine of, oh, I water every 3 days at 3 o'clock in the afternoon, because, you know, that's what I always do, because you do have to adjust it to the time of the year and the temperatures and what's going on. And, I mean, another trap, of course, is people that have automatic watering systems that come on, and they need to be adjusted as to what the plant needs and the time of year and how much it's using as well. But there's nothing to beat that sticking that finger in and feeling what's going on down there. So put it in, you know, your index finger nearly right the way in, and that'll give you a good indication of whether it's wet down there or dry down there.
1: If it's a really big pot, like, because some of them are really big that you put things in, because if you stick your finger in, it's not going to go in far. So should you get a stick and like push it down heaps so you get to the bottom, and then you can tell if it's wet at the bottom?
0: Well, but how are you going to tell? I suppose you could stick it in and see if it. Yeah, no. Look, I think you've really got to watch what's happening at the bottom, as what's coming out at the bottom. So I think that's your best indicator if it moves. So, I mean, most potting mix has got fairly well drained. It's a good balance between drainage and water holding. Mm-hmm. So the water should be able to move through fairly quickly. If the water sort of is sitting near the top of the pot, then for any more than a couple of an hour or so, then it's too wet, you're overwatering it.
1: And just let it suffer for a while and don't give it any water.
0: Yes, and that's right. Well, it's not suffering, it's actually looking after it. So the suffering is the water that's sitting around its roots. It hates that.
1: You'd be saying, get a piece of this then if you're not going to do what you're told. You can't have any water. Joe is with us. Hello, Joe.
2: Good morning, yeah. Judy, I've never grown sweet potatoes before, and my wife bought me a plant there a while ago, and I planted it in I've got an above ground garden, and it's spread all over the garden like wildfire. And I just wondered how they actually do. They actually grow in under the ground, or do they? What's the go with them?
0: Yeah, they do grow under the ground, Joe. But one of the traps with growing sweet potatoes is that if you let your sweet potato plant just grow all over the ground and take root in a whole lot of places, then what you'll end up with is a whole lot of

0: little tiny sweet potatoes, because they'll form where the roots are touching down to the ground again. And if you've got lots of roots touching the ground, then you're going to have lots of little sweet potatoes. So what you need to do is try and just have just a few. If it's going to spread over the ground, then just let it root, take root in a few places, and the others lift up, put some mulch there. Something like some sugarcane mulch would be good, because that kind of keeps them up, or even a bit of newspaper, you know, to keep them up off the ground. But, you know, make sure that you don't have too many point places. What you want is a few nice big sweet potatoes, not 100 little tiny ones, because you've got 100 points where the sweet potatoes have hit the ground. In most places, of course, sweet potatoes would be dying back now, because they're a tropical plant and they really like the warmer weather. But of course, it all depends on your climate too, Joe, and where you are. And if you're in the tropics, say, then they're probably growing like mad at the moment.
1: No, well, I'm near Ballarat, Victoria.
0: Oh, okay, yes.
2: Not so very tropical there, Joe.
0: Not very tropical there. No, they're dying back soon, Joe.
1: Certainly not at the moment.
0: Yeah, have a bit of a feel, and, you know, lift up bits of your sweet potato and bits that are going into the soil. Have a feel underneath and see if any potatoes have developed there. But as I said, one of the tricks is to not have too many of them, and you maybe that will be a problem this year. But next summer, while it's in its really good growth period, then you know that you can, you know, you've got to sort of stop them from taking root in too many places using a physical barrier or pulling them up or whatever you have to do. Good luck.
2: Thank you, Joe. You know how you just said that if you're trying to work out whether or not there's too much moisture in the pot plants, that you should check what's coming out of the bottom. Someone said that sounds like just a general health warning in general, to see what's coming out the bottom.
0: Again, we're carrying on to what we're talking about with the insects, aren't we? So actually, a really good question came to me, and I know it's too late to talk about it now, but but it popped into my head when Caitlin was talking, was about, you know, she was talking about lizards and how they can dissect what insects lizards have been eating by what's in their poo. What I want to know is why do lizard poos always have that little white tip on them? But the calcium must all join together or something, is it really? But you always know you've had a lizard in, because, you know, you see these little white tips on things.
2: Well, there we go. Next time Caitlin's on.
0: Yeah, or maybe I should do some research myself and come back next time. I might say, I solved the problem, but it's never thought to me to really ask why.
2: I like this from John, who says, "Hi, it's John from Wollongong here. I just wanted to share an incident I had in the garden on Saturday with a euphorbia fire stick plant. Right. I got the sap in my eyes, and I spent 4 hours at the hospital getting my eyes flushed out with saline, which was very painful. So be careful while pruning this plant. Should we just be careful when we're pruning in general, Judy, for that sort of thing?
0: Yeah, but especially those things in the Euphorbiaceae family, and there's a lot of them, because they've all got that white milky sap, and it can be there. And actually, back to our stink bugs too on the citrus, that's another thing you've got to be careful about with them, is especially when they're really big in the summertime, you go near them, if they get scared, they will jet out that citric acid that can get in your eyes. So, yeah, you should. But no, he's right. Do be careful with plants that have got milky sap, because they can be damaging to your eyes. And, gosh, we hope that your eyes are feeling better.
2: Yeah. You would think, though, even though you might go, oh, I don't need to wear safety glasses, that it's probably not a bad idea if you're doing things like pruning in the garden.
0: I know, and bending, yeah, I always think too, the thing that you've got to be careful of in the garden is with stakes, because it's so easy. So what I try to do with any stakes I've got around plants is some, especially thin ones like bamboo ones, etc., is I put a little tiny pot on the top of them. Now, those little black plastic tubes, sometimes I paint them colourful colours if I get round to it, because they just stop you from bending over to do something with a plant and taking your eye out on the top of the stake that's poking up there. You're busy looking at the plant, not looking at the stake, and then the next thing you know, you could do some major damage. So, yeah, you've got to be careful. This gardening can be a dangerous game.
2: It is.
0: Yes. That's why you don't do it? Is that why?
2: No, I do, Judy. I'm just not very good at it. I'm getting better.
0: That's lovely to hear.
2: Well, you would think that. My camellias are growing.
0: Good. good. We were going to talk about camellias, but we've run out of time.
2: Oh, you got 2 minutes to tell us about the camellias.
0: Okay, all right. Camellias, well, camellias are beautiful at the moment. The japonicas are coming out. And I wanted to tell you about one that I saw, it was a few months ago now, it was last year actually, and that's at Camden Park House on the outskirts of Sydney, which was the house that was built by John and Elizabeth MacArthur. And their son there, their youngest son, he started collecting all sorts of plants. And there is a camellia there that he planted in the garden because they're not native to Australia, had to be brought in. It's called Anemone Flora. So it's got a centre like an anemone. And it is nearly 200 years old, this one plant, which is really fantastic to think that we've been enjoying camellias in our gardens for that long. I think, it's the oldest one, I think, might be in the Sydney Botanic Gardens, the first one might be there. But to see this one, it was nearly 200 years old, was really something special. But
2: Judy, that you don't have to...
0: time of year for them.
2: So you don't have to do any research. Apparently, the white part in lizard poo is the urine.
0: Oh.
2: Oh, okay. I had an Eastern bearded dragon. The white part is the urine and a couple of other people. So it's the same with birds. The poo and the urine is mixed together.
0: Well, that's good. I can just go back to sleep now and I don't have to worry about doing any research.
2: Thanks a lot.
0: All right. Lovely to have you back. Nice to talk to you. Thanks, Trip.
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4: Craft for women is an ancient thing. It's actually all to do with just the act of creating itself, and that's the most stimulating thing. It's just doing.
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5: ABC News with David Rollins. Israeli Prime Minister Benjamin Netanyahu has hailed renewed strikes against Iran, saying that while he's agreed to pause strikes, he's ready to respond with force to future attacks. Netanyahu also says the Israeli military's operation against Hezbollah, which is facing growing condemnation by the UN and traditional allies, will continue. That's despite Iran's government saying repeatedly that peace in Lebanon is an essential part of a deal to end its war with the US and Israel. Netanyahu says Israel has a full right to self-defence.
6: After Hezbollah fired into Israeli territory, I ordered the IDF to attack terrorist targets in Beirut and to eliminate Hezbollah operatives there. We did so. After Iran attacked Israel, I directed the IDF to attack military and economic targets throughout Iran.
5: An expert on North Korean affairs says a meeting between Supreme Leader Kim Jong-un and Chinese President Xi Jinping will look to restore economic relations. The Chinese leader has received a red carpet welcome in the North Korean capital. President Xi has told Kim he feels a special sense of closeness and has reaffirmed Beijing's commitment to Pyongyang. Jenny Town, senior fellow and director of 38 North at the Stimson Centre, says the meeting will look to renew ties that have weakened slightly in recent years.
7: It's really discussing the foundations of this relationship, trying to restore a certain level of trade and economic relations, but also a lot of discussion about the current state of affairs and shared foreign policy interests.
5: The head of the Philippines Red Cross says essential care items and power generators are being sent to the island of Mindanao, with more than 30 people killed in an earthquake there. The 7.8 magnitude quake triggered tsunami warnings across several countries, with tremors felt strongly across the island and more than 400 kilometres away in Indonesia. Philippines Red Cross CEO Richard J. Gordon says even some of the strongest and most recently constructed buildings have suffered damage.
8: We do have a lot of infrastructure damage, mainly on a little bit of some government buildings and a lot of cracks in the buildings. And so we're sending generators as well as relief items and blankets right away.
5: The Victorian Teachers Union is suing the state's education department over claims it owes hundreds of millions of dollars in unpaid superannuation. The action comes weeks after striking teachers forced the government into a new pay deal. The tax office has previously found superannuation should be paid on the allowance, but the department is appealing that decision in the federal court. AEU Victoria President Justin Mullally says the department is already paying the entitlement, but does not want to be forced to backpay it.
9: They don't want to have a decision that requires them to pay, even though they're paying, and certainly it makes it interesting, to say the least, in the context of the union's claim on behalf of members.
5: Divers in the Mediterranean Sea have captured rare footage of a great white shark, the largest predatory fish alive today. They're typically found off the shores of Australia and South Africa, but are critically endangered in the Mediterranean. Dirk Remmers was diving to a wreck between Sicily and the Tunisian coast when he spotted the huge shark.
10: We, as a team of three, saw this huge shark. Swam away, turned around, came back towards us. And in fact, my fingers were trembling when I was trying to get the camera operating.
5: Scientists hope the sighting will encourage governments to create marine protected areas in Mediterranean waters. Turning to sport now, and Canterbury Bankstown has scored a much-needed

0: Heading to sport now, and Canterbury Bankstown has scored a much-needed but fairly unspectacular win over Parramatta in the NRL King's Birthday Monday match at Stadium Australia. Andrew Moore has this match report.
1: They'll take the 2 points happily, the Bulldogs, to climb off near the bottom of the table, but it was scrappy and they blew a number of try-scoring opportunities. They went into half-time being the dominant side territorially, but it was nil all. Canterbury, though, scored 8 minutes into the second half through Satili Tupanua, backed it up 3 minutes later with a try to captain Stephen Crichton to be out 12-0, but then Parramatta scored two tries in 2.5 minutes to Talon De Silva and Joash Papali, 12 all, before a 77th minute 42-metre penalty goal to Stephen Crichton gave the Bulldogs a 14-12 win. Andrew Moore, ABC Sport, Sydney.
0: And this is ABC News. 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
2: You're listening to 91.7 ABC Gold Coast and the weather forecast for Tuesday. A partly cloudy day, but high chance of showers, most likely in the early morning. Expecting a top of 23 degrees, overnight 14. Possible rainfall between 1 and 9 millimetres of rain, but there is an 80% chance of rain on Tuesday. Very similar conditions on Wednesday, Thursday and Friday, and similar temperatures as well, a top of around 22 or 23 degrees. 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
6: And this is the time at 6 minutes past four, 6 minutes past two in WA, 24 minutes to four in South Australia and also in the Northern Territory. This is the moment of the day when we open up the lines for you to talk about the things that you're interested in, things that you're hearing about on the news, things that people are talking about in your workplace. So what is it that they're talking about, and what is it that has sparked your interest as far as that is concerned? I will suggest a couple of things that you might be interested in talking about. It doesn't mean that you have to, because it would be good if you ring up and talk about some of the things that you're interested in. 1-300-800-222 or text us on 0437-774-774. Many people have got concerns about artificial intelligence. Control AI is a non-profit organisation that takes a look at the risks posed by AI. Connor Leahy, is the organisation's director, US director, and he says the positive and negative aspects of artificial intelligence are sort of intertwined.
7: The good of AI and the bad are the same thing. It's power. What makes AI useful, the fact that it is intelligent, autonomous, powerful, is also exactly what makes it dangerous. Any AI that is smart enough to cure cancer, something that our greatest scientists have spent decades working on and still have not yet been able to do, is something so powerful that obviously the system could produce unimaginably terrible bioweapons using the same capabilities.
6: So, do you see both the positive and the negative of AI? Does AI frighten you? And what is it about AI that frightens you? Can you see that it can actually be used for incredibly positive things? So what are your thoughts about AI at the moment? 1-300-800-222. I'm not sure if you were listening to Philip Clark's program earlier. I'm sure that you were. When he was taking a look at science, he was talking with Dan Lenbeth about new research that's coming out that is talking about how what's happening as far as greenhouse gases are concerned and what's happening as far as climate change is concerned, there are positives, because there's a thing that's called RCP, which takes a look at, which is a repressive concentrated pathways. It's basically of being able to monitor what's happening as far as the environment is concerned and the temperatures that there are. And climate scientists use it a lot. So RCP 4.5 represents a plausible stabilized emission future aligned with current climate policies, whereas RCP 8.5 represents a high-end extreme fossil fuel expansion. So he was talking about that on Phil Clark's program a little bit earlier.
8: Is they've said the worst case scenario, which was RCP 8.5, and I can explain what that RCP means in a

0: minute, but that's essentially where we do basically nothing, right? Starting from now, we just do absolutely nothing and continue burning as much fossil fuel as we have been and even more and this sort of stuff. But what they've said is that this is actually now unrealistic. So, you know, why? Because of electric cars, batteries, solar power, et cetera, et cetera. The things that we've been doing have actually started to make a difference. So, you know, we're not likely to see that 5.5 or even more temperature rise by 2100 anymore. And, you know, we've got to remember there are some climate skeptics out there. I'm sure we've all come across, you know, things on posts on Facebook and everywhere else, but there are a few people that have come out and said, well, you know, now that RCP 8.5 is gone, the reason is that that's not there anymore is because the scientists got it wrong. And no, that's not correct. It's gone because we've taken action.
1: So are you pleased that we've taken action? Do you think that we're actually taking enough action as far as reducing the risks of climate change are concerned? And in this case, what the scientists and the people that actually work out what's going to happen, those people that project the future with climate science, is that they're saying, because what we're doing now, it's having an effect and that it's actually creating change. So is that a good thing? Are you pleased to see that that's happening? Do you still not believe that it's happening? 1-300-800-222. And finally, one of the other things I thought you might be interested in talking about is that an advocates are saying that regional hospitals in so-called safe seats are being overlooked for funding due to a lack of political appetite from the state government. This is in Victoria. There are active campaigns to secure funding for public hospitals at Mildura, West Gippsland, Hamilton and Daylesford. What people are saying is that because they're safe seats, that they don't get enough attention. And I wonder if you think that as well. If you're in a safe seat politically, do you not get the support? Do you not get the funding in comparison to seats that aren't safe? Because both parties will go, if we need to attract some attention, we need to get some votes from those areas that aren't necessarily safe, then we'll throw money at them. So is that something you notice? Are you in a safe seat, whether it be Labor, Liberal or wherever? Do you think then that the seats that are safe get nothing? The seats that aren't safe get heaps? What are your thoughts on those things? Or if there's something you would like to talk about that isn't any of those things, 1-300-800-222 or text us on 0437 774 774.

0: That's the Beach Boys and God Only Knows. 1-300-800-222. Text us on 0437-774-774. Do you live in a safe seat? And do you notice that some of the other seats, when I say a safe seat, I don't mean like in your lounge. I mean a safe seat politically. Do you live in a safe seat, which means that you don't get much of attention from any party because they just sort of, well, it's a safe seat, it's a safe Liberal seat, it's a safe seat over there because it's a safe Labor seat. So the political parties go, no point, really. No point offering any money because they're going to vote for us anyway. However, if you're like me and you live in a seat that's marginal that can go either way, both seats will have a crack and they'll be offering you things left, right and centre to vote for them. Do you notice that? Is that a thing? 1-300-800-222. Are you pleased to hear that as far as climate change is concerned, the changes that we're making as far as the environment is concerned, electric cars, we're taking a closer look at renewable energy, it's actually having an impact. Are you pleased to see that or do you not believe it? Texie is saying, hi, Trevor, I know you're talking about artificial intelligence, but I'm more concerned about the lack of real intelligence today. Not enough life experience out there, too much keyboard experience. Do you think that? Do you think that people are spending too much time studying or reading things on keyboards and doing all of that sort of business instead of real life experience? Do you think real life experience is just as important? What are your thoughts? Trev, to quote Terry Pratchett, real stupidity beats artificial intelligence every time. The biggest issue in the massive electrical demand the billionaires are demanding for the data centres. Is that one of the issues as far as you're concerned when you take a look at AI that, yes, it does some really good things and, yes, there are great possibilities and negatives, but one of the issues is more the physical impact that will have on the environment. So is that an issue? If there's anything else you want to talk about, then please do on 1-300-800-222. If you haven't had a chance to watch Love and Mercy, you should make it a priority soon, says Robert from Denver. Not sure why that is. Not sure why, but thank you. This is Overnights. You have the opportunity to ring up and talk about what you want to talk about. It's a simple process. If you don't want it, that's okay, because shortly we're going to take a look at the incredible influence the Southern Cross had. That's an aeroplane that Charles Kingsford Smith flew. Why that particular plane? Why was it chosen? Where did it come from? What was the history of that plane before Charles Kingsford Smith got hold of it? And then what happened to it afterwards? If you have any questions to ask about that, then please do on 1-300-800-222 or text on 0437-774-774. It's a bit hard to get onto the open line. I've rung three times now and it's rung out three times, says Tom in Whittlesea. Can't help you with that. We're doing our very best. Claudette's just called in, so we might find out what Claudette wants to talk about. 1-300-800-222. Charles Kingsford Smith and the Southern Cross coming up shortly. Or your calls on 1-300-800-222.
1: There she was, just a

0: That'd be Manfred Mann and Do I Diddy Diddy everything else. Safe and regional remote seats get little to no attention. David Littleproud is a classic example of doing nothing for people who live in his seat, says Rob. Morning, Trev. No surprise West Gippsland Hospital is underfunded. It's located in the traditionally safe Liberal seat of Monash. A lot of rusted on farmers out there. This is concerning the climate change and the work that's being done and how it's having an effect. I've never heard so much rubbish. Spoken by Phil's guest. If you want to put up a fair argument, get somebody on to challenge this rubbish. The cost to taxpayers for batteries is $8 billion. Climate change, what a con. Look at Germany. They did not blow up the power stations. They put them in storage and are now reopening them. I'm not sure how much of that is true. It may all be very true. And it's something we've had a close look at on several occasions. Thank you for your thought, the person that sent that text. Hi, Trev. The funding for country hospitals is spread around as fairly as possible. There are hospitals in National Party areas that have had good funding and not Labor or Liberal. It's not easy to fund them all and keep all happy with everything out there, and it's so expensive. One of the thoughts was that there should be an independent infrastructure authority to allocate funding on a needs basis. Would that work, or would it just take too long? Hello, Claudette.
1: Hello.
0: What did you want to mention, Claudette?
1: Well, I don't get the whole recent thing about AI, because I've been dealing with AI in the workforce for 40 or 50 years now.
0: Artificial intelligence?
1: Yeah.
0: In what way?
1: My bosses.
0: Your bosses, is it a gender thing?
1: Yeah.
0: So have you mainly had male bosses?
1: You know, I learned so much from my female bosses.
0: Yeah.
1: Because they shared and they mentored. They wanted other females to be employed and enjoy the experience.
0: Yeah.
1: I never got that vibe from any man.
0: Well, isn't that a shame?
1: My biggest thing was when you knew your intelligence far outweighed theirs on so many fronts, just if it came to something as basic as spelling, like their own name.
0: Yeah.
1: And my experience in the workforce put my spin on men in a totally different angle. It really did. Because I thought, whoa. And then once I retired and I'm out of that workforce, people are all excited about AI. And I went, whoa, shit. You know, I'm sorry. But, you know, you people better get a grip because it's been going on for a really long time.
0: Claude, thank you. The artificial intelligence of males within the workforce, especially bosses, I think.

0: you're pointing out there, Claudette. Thank you. Joni joins us. Hi, Joni.
1: Hi. Yeah, just on the energy transition, support it completely. Getting away from fossil fuels is a good idea. We should have done it ages ago. However, I did want to talk about cobalt mining, which is where rechargeable batteries come from.
0: Yep.
1: This is something I don't think comes up enough. I read a book about this, and basically anything with a rechargeable battery, so that includes your phone, tablet, anything at all, it comes from cobalt that's mined in the Congo in, like, horrific conditions, like the sort of thing that you wouldn't think existed in the modern world, like child labor, child slavery, people dying all the time, just horrific stuff. And the book I read about this was called Cobalt Red, and I thought the framing of the book was a little bit off sometimes. Like, I kind of wish that someone from the Congo had written it instead of an outsider. But, like, at one point, the author goes through like the website of Samsung and all these big companies, and they've all got a statement like, we have a zero tolerance policy on child labor, blah, blah, blah. And he's like, I went to the Congo for 20 years. I have no idea what they're talking about. I think it's completely made up.
0: Hey, Joni, do you find it interesting the conflicting nature of being able to take a look at what's happening as far as energy is concerned, and the use of that as far as reducing climate change and the impact of climate change? But there are also conflicts that are involved, that if we're environmentally going to want to do the right thing as far as taking a look at climate change, we may have to actually take a look at other things that may not be good environmentally as well.
1: Yeah, I don't necessarily have the answers.
0: No.
1: It's just that people who are in Congo who are going through this want us to talk about it, you know, and it's just so horrific what's going on there. Surely there's, I mean, I guess my only suggestion would be that maybe capitalism will not fix the problem. You know, maybe that's the problem. You know, maybe a deeper overhaul of the way we live would be necessary to actually properly fix it in a way that's good for everyone. But what that looks like, I couldn't tell you at 4:26 in the morning.
0: No, but it's an interesting conversation that we might even do on the program, where environmental interests are actually conflicted and going against each other in some ways.
1: That would be really interesting. I'd love to hear that.
0: Thanks, Joni.
1: Cool. Cheers.
0: So that's just one of the things. It'd be interesting to take a look at that, the conflicting interests of environmentalists as far as taking a look at climate change and reducing those levels. Hello, Tom.
2: Yeah, good morning, Trevor. Another great show. Mate, can I just give a big shout-out to Claudette? That was very funny, that comment you made about her old mailbox.
0: I don't know. I've got another one. John also said, Trev, many bosses are a prime example of artificial stupidity.
2: Yeah, but I can't help feeling some empathy for Claudette, because I think everything she said was probably true. Mate, I just want to comment on the fact that Frank Kelly got one of the King's birthday honours yesterday. You know, the ABC national journalist.
0: Yep.
2: I remember listening to her in the very early 2000s when she really called out the Commonwealth Bank. She interviewed an executive where they got caught out ripping people off through their insurance scheme. And I think they were charging people who had passed away still, their accounts. That's not the issue. The issue is that she conducted such a great, probative, skillful, intelligent interview. And at the time, I remember speaking to some of my old bosses about it and saying, did you listen to that? I said, that's real journalism. You know, she was just so probative. She was so respectful and just so intelligent. And I've often put to myself, she should have got an award for that, let alone have to wait, you know, 20-odd years later to get King's birthday award. But well done to her.
0: Look, Tom, and it's you know how there are journalists that you listen to that you will always stop and go, or read as well? She's one of those that you will always stop and listen to her. Well, this is me personally, because I know that, number one, it's going to be insightful, and it's also going to have good journalism involved within it as well.
2: Yeah, and a great country girl too.
0: Yeah, true. Good on you, Tom. Thank you.
2: Thanks, Trev. Bye.
0: This is Overnights on ABC Radio, 1-300-800-222. Text is on 0437-77. Thank you, Brendan, for sending in your text, because you sent in that text a little bit earlier without popping your name on there. Thank you for doing that.

0: My local federal MP is lazy. He's not answered requests for information letters for 8 years. Useless, and a bigger problem, that is, you can't report them to anyone, says Fred. I won't mention where the seat is for that particular this particular time. But thank you. This is Overnights on ABC Radio. Good talk. Great having people being able to ring in and have a chat with us. 1-300-800-222. If you would like to join us in our next conversation, taking a look at the plane, the Southern Cross, what do we need to know about it? Well, Charles Kingsford Smith and Charles and Harry Lyon and James Warner, first ever trans-Pacific flight to Australia from the mainland to the United States for about 11,670 kilometres, or it would have been miles back then. So let's talk about the plane. We'll probably talk a little bit about Charles Kingsford Smith as well. But the plane itself is a really interesting conversation. So if you want to join us with that, 1-300-800-222.
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0: Yes, to take a look at the Southern Cross and also a bit on Charles Kingsford Smith as well is Jim Thurston, who's the lead project engineer for the Southern Cross replica restoration. Hello, Jim.
3: Good morning, Trevor.
0: Hey, Jim, we could probably just talk about the Southern Cross by itself because the plane itself is a really interesting story.
3: It is. It is quite an interesting story. You want to talk about the original aircraft or the replica?
0: I think we'll talk about both because it's important to talk about the replica because that comes through with the whole story about the Southern Cross itself. But firstly, Jim, can you tell us why that particular plane was chosen? Because it wasn't new. It was a bit of a used second-hand job.
3: It was. It was, yes. The aircraft was originally built for Sir Hubert Wilkins, a famous Australian photographer and World War One guy. And the Explorer, Arctic and Antarctic, and he had it built in Holland, where the Fokker aeroplanes were built, and then most of it shipped to America, where they were setting up a company there as well. It was assembled there, and then not flown, but taken right up to Alaska, where he's doing his exploration with it.
0: So with that, design though, was it specifically designed to do certain jobs, or was it just a standard plane?
3: No, it was a standard plane. There was over the years, about 160 odd of them built. They were built mostly in Holland, also built under license in England, and to some extent in America. But it was a three-engine aeroplane, and quite a large aeroplane at times. So it was a passenger aeroplane that was able to carry a fair bit of freight and at a long distance aeroplane as well.
0: So with this particular plane, this is the one that they bought, that they chose to actually use to create, to become the Southern Cross?
3: Yeah, they bought it. So Hubert Wilkins, he bought two of them actually, one with a three engine and one with a single engine, and he crashed them both in Alaska.
0: So Kingsford Smith, is he then choosing, was it them that actually then brought that particular plane to Australia?
3: Yes, it was, yes. Hubert Wilkins needed some money to buy another aeroplane. So he was trying to sell it right at the time when Smith was and Alm and Anderson were over there looking to buy an aeroplane, probably a single engine aeroplane they were going to buy. But they just couldn't fund it properly. There was the Australian government was on one day and off the next day, and it was very difficult for them. And just at the right time, Sir Hubert Wilkins had this aeroplane for sale at next to nothing, with no engines, mind you, or instruments, but ready to sale. So they bought it. They had enough money to buy it, but they didn't have enough money to buy the engines or anything else. But Myers, a Melbourne guy, bought the engines for them, so they got somewhere, and it all turned very bad. They were completely running out of money. They had to try and sell it to come even to get their ride on a ship back home.
0: So it was a fixer upper.
3: It was a fixer upper, relatively unused because it only had a couple of short flights up in Alaska when it crashed. But it was good as new when they finished it. When they eventually bought it, it was bought by a bloke called Alan Hancock. He was a wealthy guy in America,

0: Lance was there, felt sorry for him, and he actually bought the aeroplane for them ultimately, and lent it to them to fly the Pacific, and then when it arrived here safely, he gave it to them.
1: Hey, Dan, look, when you take a look at that, Jim, though, I'm trying to work out how you find out there's a plane available and who wants to buy it, because I presume there wasn't a classified advertisement or plane for sale. Would you be interested?
0: There must have been some sort of network there to buy it by aeroplanes. There was quite a lot of aeroplanes around back then. They weren't rare.
1: When they did bring it back, so you're saying that, so it didn't have an engine, so it needed some work to be done on it, and there were people that helped them out. Is that because there was recognition that what Kingsford Smith and Co. were wanting to do was worth doing, and that there were plenty of people interested in what they were after?
0: Not really. I think they thought it was mad.
1: Okay. And
0: the Australian government came to that conclusion and forbid them from making the flight, actually. But they did it anyway.
1: So they fixed.
0: Then they became heroes.
1: So they fixed the plane. Tell us what happens next.
0: They had it fixed. They bought three engines, three brand new engines, thanks to Mr. Meyer, and they put fancy for the time fancy instruments in it, and the airplane was very well prepared. Smith was very careful with making preparations, so they made a lot of very good preparations.
1: When that's then put in place, is there recognition that they have got a good chance of being able to do the journey that they wish to?
0: No, in their mind, it was not thought to be a good thing at all. The flight between Oakland, where they took off from in California, to Hawaii had been done a number of times with a lot of loss of life, actually. There's a thing called the Dole Race, and a lot of, just before the Pacific was flown. But a lot of airplanes were lost on that, so it was a very venturesome thing to do.
1: What made this plane a good plane for such a journey?
0: Long distance, three engines, so you've got some redundancy there. If you lose an engine, you can probably keep going for a while. Where a single engine, you're in the water. So it had lots of fuel capacity, and then they put an extra 800-gallon, nearly 1,000-gallon tank in the fuselage to make the distance. So, yes, just quite a robust, well-tried aeroplane.
1: When the event does take place, tell us how it was set up and how well it went and the significant role that the plane made actually with that Trans-Pacific flight.
0: Yeah, well, the aeroplane itself performed very well. The engines, they didn't have any engine problems, a few little misses at times, and it played up a little bit. But generally, they had very good success with the serviceability of the aeroplane.
1: Tell us about the journey and how it took place, and as well as that, how they actually got that Trans-Pacific flight into place going from the US to Australia.
0: Okay, well, they took off from Oakland, and flew direct to Hawaii. They had a radio beacon that helped them make the navigation across. They had Harry Lyon, the navigator, a very good navigator and a radio operator, running Morse code all the way, not speech, but pardon me, Morse code. So the aeroplane went very well. Across nearly 24 hours between Oakland and Honolulu. And then from then on, they went from Honolulu, they went to down a little island a bit further down with a long beach on it. And they could, because the aeroplane was grossly overloaded on its way to Suva in Fiji nonstop, and that was 34 hours of continuous flight.
1: Wow.
0: Very bad weather. And they in very well received in Fiji. And then from Fiji, a couple of days later, they came down to Brisbane.
1: You mentioned about communication. How significant was communication, especially given that they were going to be travelling for such long legs? You just mentioned 35 hours.
0: Exceptionally important. It was fairly new in those days. They had James Warner, the radio operator, on board, and he is able to virtually keep constant contact with worldwide amateur radio network. My father was one of them, actually. My father listened to them on radio, and he could read and send Morse. And so the whole world was watching and listening to the whole process. It was all over the newspapers, and yeah, it was a worldwide event.
1: Jim, do we tend to forget just how significant flight was at that time, and especially journeys like this, because you're mentioning how it was so closely watched in the press? Did that mean that people would like to go and see the planes actually there when they're taking these journeys as well?
0: They certainly did. In Brisbane, when it arrived, there was somewhere between 20 and 30,000 people met them. And when it arrived in Sydney the next day, there was over 200,000 people that met them.
1: I mean, this is just along with the whole fascination of flight itself.
0: Absolutely, absolutely. Carrying on from World War One, Smithy was a World War One fighter pilot, initially a signaller, horse bloke. And then a signaller, then he was at Gallipoli, and then ended up as a pilot in the UK. Alan was also he wasn't a pilot then, he was an observer come gunner in World War One. So yeah, there's a lot of fascination with aviation. Like the Fokker aircraft were running from Europe down into Indonesia. Back then, the Dutch had a big interest in Indonesia, and so the aeroplanes were well known. There were some other aeroplanes that flew from England to Australia, but flying the Pacific was considered a not an event. It just was just too long over water, nowhere to go. You're a dead man, and a lot of people died trying to do it.
1: Think, what was it about Fokker planes? Because Fokker friendship planes, I seem to remember Dad, when he worked up north, when he used to have to fly up to the north of West Australia, they used to fly in Fokker planes. Would that be right?
0: Yes, that's right, exactly. We've got we're down at Haswell, we've got the replica. We have two Fokker friendships down there. They're not flying at the moment. We can't afford to fly them, but they were a classic. Now, Fokker was a very, very influential aircraft builder back in World War One. Ended up working for the Germans and fighting against us, but then going after the World War One, going back to build commercial aeroplanes.
1: We're taking a look this morning at the Southern Cross, the plane which was used for the first Trans-Pacific flight with Charles Kingsford Smith. We're talking this morning with Jim Thurston, lead project engineer for the Southern Cross replica restoration, which we'll take a look at shortly once we've finished talking about the original plane that was used. If you want to join us in the conversation, 1-300-800-222, the original Southern Cross. I've got a couple of texts asking what year we're talking about, Dan.
0: Not in 28. The aircraft took off from Oakland in May, 31st of May 1928, and arrived in Brisbane on the 9th of May 2028.
1: When you look at it, Jim, were there...
0: 1928.
1: Yeah. When you take a look at... Was there also the people who were flying the planes, like Charles Kingsford Smith, were they treated with celebrity? We're talking about the number of people that came out or turned out to watch when these planes came in. Were they treated with celebrity, as I guess to a degree, were the planes treated with a degree of celebrity as well?
0: They were worldwide heroes. Smithy certainly was, and deservedly so. He was larger than life, typical Australian guy, pretty rough and pretty tough, but exceptionally good pilot. Alm was became a good pilot, but he was a very good businessman. And Anderson was a guy that was hoping to be on that flight too, but it ended up with all the delays over in America. He bailed out of that. And of course, they had Jim Warner, the radio bloke, and Harry Lyon, both of which hadn't been on an aeroplane before at all.
1: So not only the captains or the people that flew the planes had that degree of celebrity, just the people who were involved in any way as well, just crew members were also considered in celebrity.
0: Very much so. Yep, they were.
1: And the plane themselves, as the Southern Cross itself?
0: The Southern Cross itself, yeah, exceptional. It's still preserved to this day. It's up at Brisbane Airport now. It's in its own glass hangar. And it's a very famous piece of equipment, and it's good that we still have it preserved.
1: After that flight, it was then involved in Trans-Tasman flights too?
0: Yeah, very soon after arriving back in 1928, they took it to New Zealand. New Zealand were very isolated over there, and they also wanted to be exposed to being connected in a short time by aviation. So they were very popular. They toured New Zealand, and they're possibly more, even to this day, they're probably more interested in New Zealand about the whole thing than the Australians were.
1: Bob joins us. Hello, Bob.
2: G'day, Trev. Geez, that's funny, the timing. I just woke up and we found a ticket, a ride ticket, on my mum was a New Zealander from Napier, and the Southern Cross came to Napier and was charging a few dollars a few pound, I should say, for joyrides, not joyrides, but going up in the plane and back again.
0: Yep, they did a lot of that.
2: Mum was one of the first, not one of the first, you know, but she's got a ticket there.
1: Yeah.
2: And we've got it in the family photo album.
1: Hey, thank you, Bob. So was that common, Jim, and was that to raise money?
0: Yes, Kingston Smith always wanted to be famous, and he became famous. He always wanted to be rich and famous, and he was rich from time to time, but he quickly lost it mostly. They competed with Qantas. Qantas was set up just before all this sort of stuff, and the Australian government actually favoured Qantas, you'd have to say that. And Smith never did get to break into the passenger market much at all. He had a bit of a try at it, but he did think he could do the mail, particularly between Australia and England, and he did a bit of that. But he was always up against Qantas, and when he eventually got the airplane out here, they set up the first ANA, Australian National Airways, and they bought some more Avro 10s, which were just a Fokker made in the UK, and they operated those between Sydney and Melbourne and Sydney and Brisbane, and they did a lot of joyriding and barnstorming around the country just to make a dollar.
1: We're talking this morning with Jim Thurston, lead project manager for the Southern Cross replica restoration, which we will talk about. We're taking a look at the plane itself, the Southern Cross, on the program this morning. If you want to join us, 1-300-800-222. Now, yes, Trans-Tasman flights, of which were successful, and we just heard that you could go for joyrides on the actual Southern Cross. But in 1929... when the trip from Sydney to England came about, not so good.
0: No, they ended up going the Coffee Royal event, I think you're talking about. They launched off to go to the UK and went straight across Australia and end up round Broome way, but they got lost in weather over there and ran out of fuel, and actually had to land in a mangrove swamp. Virtually, and they did that without injury to themselves, not much damage to the airplane either, but they were lost there for, I think over about 10 or 12 days before they eventually found in very poor shape. So that was the Coffee Royal thing, but they eventually got out of there and then did make the flight to the UK.
1: Well, how significant was that at the time?
0: Not that significant. They had... done some more. So that flight had been done a number of times by other people, so that wasn't that big a deal. But it led to Smith was trying to do a round the world flight. So he'd already flown from California to Australia, so he wanted to go right across the Atlantic as well. So he was on his way then to go to England, ultimately head off across the Atlantic, which he ultimately did, and then across the United States back to California, and then they put the aeroplane on the ship and brought it home.
1: You mentioned earlier that the government really weren't particularly big on being supportive of Kingsford Smith and what he was doing. Did that change?
0: After the success, yes. Yes.
1: Funny, that, isn't it?
0: Yeah, that's right. They all started in the hat on him then. But they were still pretty free. They didn't throw a lot of money his way. They tended to throw it towards Qantas, and they didn't throw it much towards me. He set up his own airline, as I said earlier on, operating quite successfully, and that went okay until on a flight between Sydney and Melbourne, one of them, the Southern Cloud it was called, crashed in the Snowy Mountains. And that was in the Snowy Mountains, when he only found in the 1950s. But that killed Smithy's effort at making a dollar from being a commercial operator.
1: If you want to join us as we take a look at the Southern Cross, which is a plane, 1-300-800-222. 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
3: Hi, I'm Nicole Dyer. Join me from 8:30 this morning for a look at what makes your community tick. You'll hear about the issues that matter from the coast to the hinterland. That's this morning from 8:30 here on ABC Gold Coast.
1: Jim, what happened to the Southern Cross? So after we see that it is successful with the flight to England, Kingsford Smith dies in 1935. Did he still have the plane at that time?
0: Yes, he did, yeah. I think he might have already sold it to the government at that stage. Yes, he did sell it to the Australian government. It did, yeah. But it was still being operated. One of the last flights it did was across the New Zealand. I did about three of those, but the last one taking off from Richmond, about 6 hours out across the pond to New Zealand, a piece of exhaust pipe came off the number two engine, the one in the front, very front, and that piece of metal flew into the propeller on the right-hand side, a wooden propeller, and damaged it, and they had to shut that engine down because of vibration. And they turned around to head off home. They were 6 hours out. They ended up being about another 12 hours to get back home on two engines. And the big story there was that the left-hand engine, the engines were getting a bit old by this stage. The left engine was burning too much oil, and it was consuming nearly all its oil, and the oil temperature was going up and the oil pressure was falling down. And the co-pilot in this case was a guy called P.G. Taylor, also a famous World War One bloke and Australian aviator. He ended up climbing out the window. The cockpit on the Southern Crosses, including the replicas, open side windows in the cockpit.
1: Yeah.
0: And he ended up climbing out the window onto a strut and going out to the dead engine on the right-hand side and draining some oil into a thermos flask, passing it back into the radio operator, a bloke called John Stanage, and then went out the other side and tipped it into the engine that needed it. And that was pretty tricky.
1: That's amazing.
0: It is an amazing story.
1: Hello, Florence.
4: Oh, good morning. I want to speak about Smith and Ullum, if it's appropriate at this moment.
1: Yes?
4: Yes, right. I had an aunt and uncle, the Prestons, and they had a pub at Moonam Flat in the Barrington Tops. And apparently two young blades came into the pub and said, "Can we stay here?" And they said, yes. They said, "But there was no money. We've just crashed our plane in the Bannington Tops. And in return, your children can play in the plane." Now, I had two brothers much older than I, and Mum was staying there. And my two brothers and my cousins would play in this plane in the Bannington Tops. And years later, I think it was found, the wreckage was found in the tops. But that was the story.
1: Is that gorgeous?
0: Yes, I know a bit about that story. Yeah, I do know about that story. It did happen. I don't think it stayed that long. It crashed in there, and they eventually got it out. I think the one that they found years later was the one down in the Snowy Mountains, the Southern Cloud.
1: Lovely story. Look, thank you for that. Now, we know that the Southern Cross, that it was used in a film. It was used in Smithy in 1949. It was refurbished in 1985.
0: Yep.
1: Where is it now? So it was refurbished. Was that to fly again, or was it just for restoration purposes?
0: No, it was for restoration, for posterity. Put it away in Australian history.
1: So
0: it's at Brisbane Airport. At Brisbane Airport, it was very close to the the new Brisbane Airport and right next to the terminal. But now the terminal has grown so much that the aeroplane is a bit hard to get to, but it's still possible to go and see it. You can't get in it, but you can see it from outside.
1: Jim, why was it then that there was a reproduction done and a reproduction made of it?
0: Well, there's a guy called John Pope in South Australia, in Parafield, South Australia. He had a small flight school down there, and he was a very keen follower of the Smithy story and thought that Australia wasn't doing enough towards the bit of history involved. So that he managed to convince the Australian government to give them some money to build one, build a replica, a full-size replica. And he did manage to do that. He conceived it in the 1970s, but in the early 1980s, he got some money from the Australian government, and they started to build with a paid workforce. They even brought two guys out from Holland that used to build them themselves before they retired. Do the wood with a lot of woodwork involved with it, and so. It went well. They quickly ran out of money after about 18 months, and then it shut down for a while. But then they got a new management and more money, and they finished it in 87. They finished it in 1987, and it flew very successfully. It flew all over Australia, raising money for the Flying Doctor, whatever it could do. It actually flew for the Bicentennial. It wasn't built for the Bicentennial, but it happened to be there for the Bicentennial. So it was very popular. It did about 560-odd hours of flying, which is a lot. And so it has been quite successful. There, in 2002, it had an unfortunate accident where the right-hand shock absorber on the landing gear failed on takeoff. Such that the wheel hung down under the aircraft in flight. They knew it had happened, and so when it came in to land, that hit the ground first and tore away from the aeroplane. And ultimately, the right hand side had nothing to hold it up. So when it ran out of airspeed, the wooden wing hit the ground and broke 3 meters of the right hand wooden wing off. And it sat there in South Australia for some years while they couldn't decide whether they're going to fix it or how they're going to pay for it. And ultimately, we got it. I'm with the Historical Aircraft Restoration Society at Albion Park in just south of Wollongong. And we got it in 2010.
1: And how's it going?
0: Well, it's going well. It was a long process. We're all a bunch of volunteers. We only work 1 or 2 days a week. And it took a while to get it fixed. It was a lot of work. We restored it, and it first flew again in 2023, December 2023, and we've flown it quite a bit since, and hope to fly it a lot more.
1: Jim, when the original one is still in existence, why is it good to have a replica as well?
0: Well. The original one is probably past its flying days.
1: Okay.
0: The construction is strong in as much that the fuselage is a tubular steel fuselage covered with linen fabric in those days, but the wing is made with spruce wood, mostly from Alaska, and also birch plywood, and the adhesives they use in those days. Weren't that long-lived, and so it'd be quite dangerous to try and fly it like it is now. And also, why would you fly a piece of history when you should try and keep it? Like it's a museum piece.
1: True. Steve, just very quickly before the news.
5: Yeah, Trev, my wife's grandfather, Italian migrant, he passed away about 20 years ago. When he was about 15, he worked on a sheep station at Merriwa. One day the station manager grabbed him and some oil cans, and middle of the night they laid out the cans in the field. The next thing you know, he's missing in a Southern Crossland. He was doing some trying to make some money for his next world flight. And so for the next day, Smithy wanted to know who were the people who put out the oil cans. My wife's grandfather put up his hand and got a free joy flight. And we've got a photo of him with Smithy and the Southern Cross.
1: Isn't that terrific?
0: Fantastic.
1: Hey, Jim, before we go, it must be fascinating for the people that are involved in doing this restoration on the replica, because you would need so many different people with so many degrees, to, like, different expertise.
0: Yes, yeah, that's true. Down at Haas, we've got a lot of aeroplanes down there. It's a big museum. You can go online and see it. It's HARS .org.au, or you can go, if you look at YouTube, you can go and look, just put in the search Haas, HARS, Southern Cross, and you'll see all the flights.

0: buying we've done over the last three years, and also quite a bit of the restoration. Yeah, we've got. I'm an aircraft engineer from way back in 1955, Qantas apprentice, and I work with some of those other guys still with me now. And we've got people from all over the place down here, carpenters and goodness only knows what else. We've got all the expertise here.
1: Jim, thank you for telling us about it. I've got a text here that says, how good is this bloke preserving and sharing our rich aviation heritage through his incredible interest in aviation history? That sums it up nicely. Thanks very much for joining us, Jim.
0: Oh, yeah, welcome, Trevor. Thank you.
1: Jim Thurston, lead engineer on the Southern Cross replica restoration.
2: Every day better.
3: The only way we grow in life is through challenge, and I realised I really had to change my life.
4: But it's the journey that matters. Put it all on the line. You've only got one shot and you only got one life, so make it count.
2: ABC Gold Coast.
5: Good morning, this is ABC News with David Rollins. Israeli Prime Minister Benjamin Netanyahu says that while he's agreed to a pause in fighting with Iran, he's ready to order retaliation in the event of further attacks. Despite US President Donald Trump calling for Israel to hold fire, it struck targets in Iran for the first time since a ceasefire in April after Iran fired missiles at Israel in what it said was retaliation for Israeli strikes in Beirut. Both countries have called halted exchanges shortly after Trump's call. Netanyahu says Israel is ready to exercise self-defence to the full extent necessary.
6: Right now, the fire at the front is contained because after we hit the terrorist regime in Tehran, it stopped attacking us. If the terrorist regime in Iran makes the mistake and attacks us again, we will respond forcefully.
5: Poland's Prime Minister has warned that his country's solidarity with Ukraine could be destroyed after President Volodymyr Zelensky named a special forces unit after a partisan army that instigated massacres against Poles. With more on this story, here's the BBC's Danny Eberhard.
7: This row is the latest to inflame Polish sensibilities about massacres carried out in the 1940s by the Ukrainian insurgent army. It fought for Ukrainian independence from the Soviet Union, but also massacred ethnic Poles in what's now Western Ukraine. Poland's nationalist president, Karol Nawrocki, wants to strip President Zelensky of his country's highest honour over the military unit's renaming. But Poland's prime minister is trying to contain the fallout. Donald Tusk has warned that conflict benefits the two sides' common foe, Moscow.
5: China's President Xi Jinping has called for deeper cooperation during a rare visit to Pyongyang to meet with North Korean leader Kim Jong-un. Xi says the two sides should strengthen exchanges in diplomacy, law enforcement and the military, while expressing his willingness to expand cooperation in areas including trade, agriculture, construction and technology. Xi's trip is his first since 2019 and comes after he hosted a series of world leaders, including US President Donald Trump and Russian leader Vladimir Putin. The head of the Red Cross in the Philippines says the danger has not passed following a large earthquake that's killed at least 35 people on the island of Mindanao. The 7.8 magnitude quake triggered tsunami warnings and could be felt more than 400 kilometres away in neighbouring Southeast Asian nations. Dozens of people have been injured. Philippines Red Cross CEO Richard J. Gordon says he's concerned about possible aftershocks.
8: There is a lot of hanging materials that can collapse underneath the pedestrians. And of course, if you have aftershock, some buildings are already weakened and we don't want them to collapse to more people who will be injured.
5: Vote counting to determine Peru's next president remains too close to call, with left-wing candidate Roberto Sanchez gaining ground on conservative Keiko Fujimori. With more than 90% of the vote counted, Ms. Fujimori's lead has shrunk to 50.07% to Mr. Sanchez's 49.93% share. Mr. Sanchez has promised reforms to Peru's constitution, as well as its mining sector and broader economy. Ms. Fujimori is the daughter of former President Alberto Fujimori, who was convicted on corruption and human rights abuses. Beekeepers are warning that Australia is sleepwalking into a food crisis as varroa mite destroys hives needed to pollinate crops. Victorian beekeepers say they're losing more than half their hives to the insecticide-resistant pest. A recent study warns the pollination sector may not have enough hives to support crops that rely on bees. Pure Pollination's James Brownlee says the issue has moved beyond debate.

0: beekeepers' issue, and food shortages are no longer a distant risk.
1: I think that we're facing a slow-moving food crisis and no one is aware that it's coming. And there are going to be major crop failures, and we're not talking years away. This has already occurred in parts of New South Wales and Queensland, and it's going to occur in Victoria this year.
0: To sport, and New South Wales State of Origin Rugby League coach Laurie Daly has named his 21-man squad ahead of Game 2 of this year's series in Melbourne. Parramatta's Mitch Moses has been named after he was late omission in the series opener in Sydney. Broncos prop Payne Huss also returns to the Blues squad, while West Tigers hooker Api Korosau replaces the injured Blake Brayley. Daly says the exact team will be named this morning due to a number of players needing to be passed fit to play.

0: Moses has been named after he was later missioned in the series opener in Sydney. Broncos prop Payne Haas also returns to the Blues squad. While West Tigers hooker Api Korosau replaces the injured Blake Brayley. Daly says the exact team will be named this morning due to a number of players needing to be passed fit to play. This is ABC News.
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2: Good morning. Another wet one today. More showers forecast, up to 9 millimetres of rain and a top of 23 degrees. Very similar story to yesterday. It's quite warm. Not that cool this morning. Certainly at the Seaway, it's 20 degrees there. A bit cooler in Coolangatta, but that's what they used to say, wasn't it? It's always cooler in Coolangatta. 15 there, 12 degrees in Canungra, and if you're heading up the M1, 15 in Brizzy. So, look, ripper of a show lined up with more stories than you can poke a stick at. Apologies if I'm not making much sense to you. I got a few roos loose in the top paddock. Off the back of yesterday's new segment, The Daily Wag, Charlie and I will be back with more homegrown adventures for you. That was a lot of fun yesterday. Got a massive reaction to it. So thank you for all of those expressions. My wife tuned in late, which is unusual for her. She normally listens to the whole show. She had a bit of a sleep in yesterday and she said, "What were you guys talking about earlier in the show?" It's like suddenly all these classic Aussie expressions just flooding the program, which was just so much fun. So thank you for those suggestions, and we'd love you to jump on board with today's topic as well when the professor lobs into the studio in just a few moments. But before we get there, three absolute pearlers today for, I'm going to get as many of these expressions in as I can, for today's edition of Morning Glory. I'm on a mission to save our cultural heritage, at least verbally anyway. All the songs relating to this date, the 9th of June. Jackie Wilson, the great Jackie Wilson, was born on this day back in 1934. Do you know that he scored 24 top 40 hits in the US during his career? The best-known songs, Reep Petite and Higher and Higher. Sadly, Jackie suffered a heart attack when he was on stage back in 1975 in a New Jersey club. And he was actually in a coma for 9 years, or almost 9 years, until he died on January 21st, 1984. You know

The great Jackie Wilson, your first option this morning. On this day in 1978, the Rolling Stones released their album Some Girls, their first album to feature Ronnie Wood as a full-time band member. Now, you might remember the album cover featured the Stones in drag. It had that kind of, if I'm going back to the vinyl days, of course, before CDs. The Stones were in drag and it had that kind of cardboard insert that you could sort of slide in and out and change which band member's head was on which cutout figure. Besides the Stones in drag, it had a whole bunch of female celebrities and lingerie ads, and they ran into trouble because it was the Stones. But you had Lucille Ball, Farrah Fawcett, Liza Minnelli representing her mum Judy Garland, Raquel Welch, even the estate of Marilyn Monroe. They were all threatening legal action. But somehow they managed to get through, and the album remains intact to this day, if you're lucky enough to have that vinyl version with the sliding cardboard insert. The album

Oh, it's so slinky, isn't it? Miss You from the Stones, option number two. And Michael J. Fox turns 65 today. He got his first acting break in the TV series Family Ties, and then, of course, he became a star of the big screen through the Back to the Future films and a host of other films that he was featured in. In 1998, he revealed that he'd been battling Parkinson's disease for the past 7 years, and he's since become a fierce advocate to find a cure. Happy birthday, Michael J. Fox.

Yes, indeed. The Power of Love, Huey Lewis in the news from Back to the Future. Which will it be? Huey Lewis, The Stones, or Jackie Wilson? 0487 993 222. We'll take a look at what's been making news next.

On Vogue, my lovin', you're never gonna get it. A very funky way to open the show this morning. It's 5:15. Trevor Jackson, this is 91.7 ABC Gold Coast. Three tunes for Morning Glory. Here they are.

I can tell you there's a lot of love for the Stones this morning. Ian, Julie, Chantel, Tom among them. But that's not all the Stones having it their own way. Sue from Pimpama loves this number.

0: What about you? What would you like to hear this morning? 0487993222 to cast your vote for today's edition of Morning Glory. We do like to start the day with a little Morning Glory on the show. Rightio, let's take a look at what's been making news on this Tuesday, the 9th of June. The Australian dollar fell to its lowest level in over 2 months, at just over 70 cents to the US dollar yesterday. The weakness stems from a renewed surge in the US dollar as global interest rates, including US interest rates, rise. Economists at AMP noted that global financial markets, more broadly, are getting nervous about higher inflation and rising interest rates as the Middle East conflict drags on. Australia is no longer expected to be an outlier with rising interest rates, says AMP Deputy Chief Economist Diana Messina. She says markets are pricing in higher interest rates globally, which is keeping bond yields elevated. The Reserve Bank will be watching the dollar closely ahead of next Tuesday's scheduled meeting on interest rates. There have been developments in the Middle East overnight, with Israel halting strikes on Iran at the request of President Donald Trump, while Iran's armed forces have announced the country will end its current attacks on Israel. But it has warned that harsher strikes will come in the future if Israel continues its aggression in Lebanon. The announcement came after the US president said Israel and Iran were seeking an immediate ceasefire. Prior to Donald Trump's comments, Iran's foreign ministry said the US holds direct responsibility for the recent ceasefire breaches. The search for survivors continues in the Philippines today after yesterday's deadly earthquake. The 7.8 magnitude quake struck the Mindanao region in the country's south, killing at least 35 people. More than 130 people were injured, while as many as a dozen more remain missing. The quake triggered a 1 metre tsunami across nearby coasts. And the search continues 1 week on from the disappearance of a Tasmanian devil from a Gold Coast wildlife park. Heloise Villas has the latest.
1: Carers at Paradise Country noticed Mary missing last Tuesday morning during daily checks. A review of CCTV footage revealed she jumped from her enclosure sometime before 4 o'clock with drones and sniffer dogs used to track the devil in the week since. Staff believe Mary is in the dense bushland surrounding the park and have found evidence of devil droppings and remnants of a kangaroo carcass. UQ captive animal expert Al Mucci says under the conditions, the greatest threat to Mary is being hit by a car.
2: Well, as long as there's food and water, she'll be able to survive comfortably.
1: The search will resume today.
0: The Gold Coast Mayor says he'll put great weight in the opinion of residents who join a reference group on a proposed once-in-a-generation creative arts precinct. Councillors put a call out for those who live in the area surrounding the proposed Miami Arts Depot to provide feedback on early plans. Tom Tate says council will work to adapt any plans to achieve the best possible outcome for the site.
3: I'll be taking that on board very seriously. If there's some areas that they're concerned about, that means that council has to do more homework to go, well, let's address the concern, whether it be traffic, noise, or whatever it may be.
0: The vice president of a Gold Coast LGBT pride group says the AFL needs to rethink its approach to stamping out homophobia. Gold Coast Suns ruckman Max Noble is the latest AFL-listed player to be investigated for allegedly using a homophobic slur on the field. If found guilty, he'll face weeks on the sideline. Trans woman and former elite swimmer Dylan Rackley says the AFL needs better education for players rather than greater punishments.
4: If we're just getting harsher and harsher and harsher, but not actually addressing the root cause, we're going to have these players not able to play and stewing in this like resentment, they then blame the very people that they've used a slur against.
0: And that's what's making news on this Tuesday, the 9th of June. In just a mere matter of moments, today's edition of the Daily Wag with yours truly and Professor Charlie Mills. 21 past five.

Still sounds so vital, doesn't it? The Easy Beats with Sorry on 91.7 ABC Gold Coast. Trevor Jackson this morning. 23 past five. We've got three brekkie bangers for today's edition of Morning Glory. Here they are. Jackie Wilson's Higher and Higher, which Mike likes the sound of, but we're getting a lot of love for this band this morning and this song. And a lot of love for Huey Lewis too. Tony from Tweed Head says, he's loving the fact that Michael J. Fox is a Parkinson's warrior champion. Good on you, Tony.

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0: Good morning, yes. Welcome to the studio again, Professor Charlie Mills. Now, Charlie, we've got a special little introduction here
4: for
0: this new segment because the whole idea is two blokes having a chin wag, talking about things that matter as we try and get our heads around.
4: Talking about the minutiae.
0: Just trying to understand the world. So just let yourself into the studio proper here, mate. Open that screen door. There, that's it. Beauty. I'll put the kettle on, right? Oh, yeah, nice. And we'll just sit down and...
4: Whack the kettle on, love, would you?
0: Yeah, good on ya.
4: Thanks, darling.
0: On your kelba. Thanks, mate. Righto. Oh, that's nice, isn't it? Yeah, so the Daily Wag. Yesterday we were talking about classic Aussie expressions. Today, Charlie, it's about an incident that involved you directly. So what happened to you?
4: I'll tell you the story. Well, you know, as you know, Trevor, I've moved over from the country, city life. I'm still trying to grapple with Perth. Isn't really city life either. The other day, went to Pacific Fair, the shopping centre, needed a few items, and came back down into the shopping car park, and I kind of realised I don't really remember where I've parked here. Oh, it'll just be down here, won't it? It's just down here. It's just down this way. No. Oh, it's just back this way. Now I know where it is. No. I think I was in that car park for about 20 minutes, just walking up and down these aisles.
0: Were you on the right level?
4: I was on the right level, thankfully. Yeah, right. I knew I was on the right level because, as you know, if you've been to that shopping centre, there's different ones, and I knew the shops that it was near. Mm. But, you know, it just took me about 20 minutes of searching up and down. I've got a trolley in front of me as well, so up and down. And I'm sure people are looking at me and going, this guy's lost his car, this guy's lost his car. And you finally find it, eventually. And I reckon I'd walk past that aisle maybe 4 or 5 times.
0: If you had a smartwatch, imagine how many steps you would have clocked up. With your own shopping trolley, a.k.a. wheelie walker.
4: What time do I start running up and down just trying to save time? At what point do I call the cops? My car's been stolen.
0: Now, look, this has pretty much happened to all of us.
4: I think it has.
0: And I've got to say, my wife, and she won't mind me saying this, for her job, she does spend a lot of time in public car parks, and she gets to a point where she's so busy, she can't remember where she's parked the car on a particular day because she might use certain car parks frequently and then other car parks. She takes a photo of her car in the spot where it is just to help her try and figure out where she left it.
4: So this is a good idea. You got to write down on your hand blue 3 or something.
0: Yeah, but blue could be like a massive level and 3 could be...
4: The size of these car parks these days.
0: I know. And all the problem is too, modern cars all pretty much look the same.
4: Yes.
0: Four-wheel drives all kind of look big and boxy, right?
4: Yeah, you know, similar colours.
0: And hatches all kind of look the same.
4: White, silver and black.
0: It's hard to tell the difference between a Japanese and a European car. And, I mean, like, honestly, I get it. Look, it's not easy, okay? And look, I'll tell you the story. Look, this doesn't have to be about getting lost in car parks. We'd love to hear your stories about this. Come on, fess up, own up. We've all done it. But I'll tell you another classic getting lost story. My mum was in a retirement village in Budrum on the Sunshine Coast, and she had a very close friend. Let's call him Tom. And Tom had some short memory issues. Tom was going to a funeral with a couple of other people from the retirement village, and it was in Noosa, which is about half an hour away from Budrum. And the night before the funeral, they got on the computer and they looked at Google Maps and whatever, and they worked out the route, the whole thing, all sorted out. The next day, they left at 11:30 for a 2 p.m. funeral, right, which is only half an hour away. And when Tom came back with the other two people from the village just before 4, so 4.5 hours later, my mum said to Tom, how was the funeral? And he said, we never got there.
4: We're just driving around.
0: We couldn't find it. Just vaguely. Like Tom's got short memory, short-term memory issues, right? I don't know what the other couple were doing, but they had no idea. They couldn't figure out where they were.
4: I'm sure it's drove around law for 4.5 as well. They probably drove on the block next to it or something. They just missed it.
0: We've all been there and done this, right? So, fess up, we'd love to hear your stories this morning. When you've got lost, it might have been your car, might have been, dude, where's my car? Or it might have been just some other issue, like what weird and wonderful adventures, what were the circumstances, what a weird experience did you have after getting off the beaten track? We'd love to hear it this morning. 0487 993 222, or give us a call, 1300 903 917. We'd love to have a chat. Charlie, thank you for fessing up, owning up to that. Yeah, it's a tough look. It's the modern world. It's tough. It's challenging. You get it.
4: It's
0: right.
4: Not easy.
0: It's time now for the latest ABC News. It's 5:30.
2: ABC News. Good morning, I'm Maria Hatzakis. A commission of inquiry into the Queensland division of the CFMEU will resume public hearings in Brisbane today. Chelsea Malunga reports.
5: The probe led by Stuart Wood KC is examining the alleged involvement of organised crime in the union and the impact of misconduct on construction in Queensland. The inquiry will this week hear from officials from the Office of Industrial Relations and the Queensland Building and Construction Commission. Witnesses including Kim Bancroft, the former Deputy Director General for the Industrial Relations Office, are expected to give evidence in Brisbane Magistrates Court. This block of hearings will run until Thursday.
2: Draft legislation paving the way for dramatic changes to the National Disability Insurance Scheme will be scrutinised at Senate hearings this week. Details from National Disability Affairs reporter Naz Campanella.
6: The bill proposing amendments to laws governing the NDIS is set to save the federal government around $38 billion over the next 4 years. It includes unprecedented powers for the NDIS minister, more automated decision-making, and expectations parents will provide increased supports. The first of three hearings gets underway today in Melbourne, where witnesses including advocates, NDIS providers, and the Disability Discrimination Commissioner will give evidence. The government has told the ABC the design of the scheme has resulted in its cost blowing out and that the bill will address the structural causes of its growth.
2: At least 35 people have died after an earthquake struck off the south coast of the Philippines island of Mindanao. Southeast Asia correspondent Tim Swanston reports.
7: The death toll has been climbing after this powerful earthquake hit on Monday morning, rocking the south of the southern Philippines island of Mindanao. It's the strongest earthquake to hit the Philippines this year. Most of those who were injured or killed were hit by collapsing buildings and falling debris, with much of the damage and death toll centred around the city of General Santos. A landslide triggered by the earthquake outside of the city in Sarangani province killed more than a dozen people. Search and rescue efforts are ongoing, with searches taking place in several damaged buildings.
2: China's leader has received a grand welcome during his first visit to North Korea in 7 years. His China correspondent, Alison Horn.
8: China's President Xi Jinping prefers leaders to come to him, most recently the presidents of America and Russia, so it makes this current trip to North Korea, his first in 7 years, even more significant. Welcomed with a military band and jubilant crowd, President Xi then met with North Korean leader Kim Jong-un, China's state media saying ties between the two countries stand at a new historical starting point, but made no mention of whether the pair discussed North Korea's nuclear program.
2: In the NRL, Canterbury Bankstown has scored a much needed win over Parramatta at Stadium Australia in Sydney. Andrew Moore reports.
9: They'll take the 2 points happily, the Bulldogs, to climb off near the bottom of the table, but it was scrappy and they blew a number of try-scoring opportunities. They went into half-time being the dominant side territorially, but it was nil all. Canterbury, though, scored 8 minutes into the second half through Satili Tupanua, backed it up 3 minutes later with a try to captain Stephen Crichton to be out 12-0, but then Parramatta scored two tries in 2.5 minutes to Talon De Silva and Joash Papali, 12 all, before a 77th-minute 42-metre penalty goal to Stephen Crichton gave the Bulldogs a 14-12 win. Andrew Moore, ABC Sport, Sydney.
2: Australia's women's cricketers have beaten England by 5 wickets in a warm-up match for the upcoming T20 World Cup. Spinner Alana King picked up 2 wickets for just 10 runs as England struggled to 6 for 157 off their 20 overs. Australia then reached the target with 10 balls remaining. Elise Perry top scored with 64. Queensland's weather, partly cloudy north of Mount Isa to Richmond and west of Georgetown, isolated to scattered showers elsewhere. Showers tending widespread at times along the central coast. Widespread showers in the Channel Country with a chance of a storm. Cairns 27, Townsville and Mount Isa 28 degrees. Mackay and Rockhampton and Bundaberg 25. In the state southeast, partly cloudy with showers. Brisbane and Ipswich 22, Logan 21. The Gold and Sunshine Coast heading for a top of 23 degrees today, Toowoomba 17. Looking ahead for the southeast, partly cloudy with showers tomorrow, Thursday and Friday. 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
0: G'day. Nice to have you on board for this Tuesday morning. Another wet one in store, chasing a top of 23 degrees. We might be getting somewhere up around the vicinity of 9 millimetres of rain, but not much on the radar at the moment. It's currently 19 degrees in Broadbeach, 14 in Tally Valley and 19 in Ormo. Your stories about getting lost. Yeah, love to hear them. 0487 993 222 or 1300 903 917. Off the back of Charlie getting lost in Pacific Fair Park recently, could not find his car. It took him at least 20 minutes to find it. Yeah, if you've got a similar story, doesn't have to be a car, doesn't have to be getting lost in a car park, could be getting lost anywhere. We've all gone there. Misadventures in life, but sometimes bring the most surprising and pleasant outcomes. 1300 903 917 or 0487 993 222. Charlie will be back for the Dawn Patrol in just a tick. But before we do that, the winning song for today's Morning Glory by some margin. It's the Stones.

dog, people think I'm crazy. Stuffing on my feet, shuffling to the street.

0: 91.7 ABC Gold Coast, The Stones from Some Girls, released on this day in 1978. And Miss You, Sarah Lee says, morning, Trev and Charlie. It's got to be The Stones for Morning Glory. A tough choice today. Have a beaut day. Use crazy glass. I love it. Thanks. Yeah, we're doing our best to keep the Aussie vernacular alive, Sarah Lee. Thank you for that. And thanks for your vote for The Stones, who came through as this morning's winning song. Charlie and I been talking about getting lost, Charlie specifically about getting lost in the Pacfair car park. And it's been popularised in, well, popular culture in a number of ways. There's this.
1: Dude, where's my car?
2: Where's your car, dude?
1: Dude, where's my car?
2: Where's your car, dude?
1: Dude, where's my car?
2: Where's your car, dude?
0: Yes, where's your car, dude? Or this classic episode from Seinfeld, remember this?
3: Where's the car?
4: I thought it was here.
5: You don't know where we parked?
6: This is great.
4: Look, I thought it was green 22.
3: I remember orange. I thought it was orange.
7: I didn't pay attention.
5: Oh, this is just what I need.
7: I'm sure it's right around here.
4: Yeah, it looks familiar. I remember the elevator.
6: There's elevators all over. Everything looks the same. We're like rats in some experiment.
3: It's over there. I know where it is.
7: It's black, right?
4: Well, it's dark brown.
5: To a parking lot, you write it down. How hard is that?
3: There it is. No. That's a Toyota.
0: Love it. George, my favorite. Like rats in some sort of human experiment. Yeah. Has it ever happened to you? Ever got lost? Love to hear your stories. Jenny says, Trev and Charlie, back in the late 70s, our next door neighbours were a little on the dim-witted side. Anyway, one weekend they decided to drive all the way from Bendigo to Melbourne to go to the Melbourne show. The following day, Mum asked Beryl, that is the mother next door, Beryl, how was the show? Dunno, she said. We drove around for a bit, but we couldn't find it. So we drove back all the way back to Bendigo. All right. that's a little bit like my story from my mum's retirement village. Just got lost and gave up. Drove around a bit. Nah, let's just go home. Too hard. While we're speaking of driving around, let's go to the roads. We'll check what's happening traffic-wise. And then the professor will step back into the studio for

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1: ABC Gold Coast. Traffic.
2: No accidents or breakdowns on the roads around the coast. The M1 is slowing northbound through Pimpamar, Ormo, and also from Beenleigh to Slacks Creek if you're headed to Brisbane. Southbound, it is flowing at speed. Smith Street Motorway is a smooth run into North Street and Marine Parade Southport. No problems with High Street and Queen Street. The Coomera Connector looking good into Helensvale at this stage. The Gold Coast Highway has a 29-minute trip from Surfers Paradise south to Palm Beach in the Curra traffic. Brisbane Road, Arundel flowing fine. Olsen Avenue looking good into Currumburra Road, Ashmore. Southport, Narang Road is clear. Also Narang, Broadbeach Road, Nielsen's Road, Carrara, Gooding Drive, Merrimack, Ashmore and Bundle Roads intersection through Bundle's flowing fine. Booker Boulevard, a bit of activity to the west around Bermuda Street, but it is flowing fine. I'm Mark Dransfield from ATN with the latest traffic on ABC Local Radio Queensland.
3: Who will win the AI race? 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
4: Questions. They've never been more important. So the one thing we'll never question is our duty to keep asking. ABC News, keep asking.
5: Did you ever have one of those mornings when you wake up to a whole series of unexplainable phenomena?
6: Good morning, Vietnam!
0: Or did you just have one of those days where it was...
7: Dude, where's my car? Where's your car, dude? Dude, where's my car?
0: Oh, Charlie, I'm so sorry.
8: That's what it would have sounded like if I had somebody there to help me. I'm saying that to myself.
0: It's happened to all of us. It has, really. You do get a bit like, you don't pay attention. You go, oh, yeah, I know where it
8: is. Well, you get in, you drive, you go, right, I've got to go get my things. And you don't think, you think, oh, I'll just come back to the car.
0: I know where I am.
8: I told this story to
0: my
8: parents as well, and my dad goes, well, doesn't your phone connect to your car and tell you where you parked? I said, no, my car's too old.
0: Now, there's something for car manufacturers should seriously be thinking about. Speaking of getting lost.
8: Yeah. A wayward bird has caught some attention of twitchers. I've just found out what a twitcher is.
0: Oh, you know.
8: I didn't know.
0: That's people who are passionate bird watchers.
8: You're not a twitcher, are you?
0: No, I'm not a twitcher. No.
8: No, this is a lone seabird that's caused a stir in the nation's birdwatching community after it landed on the WA coast, thousands of kilometres away from its usual migratory flight path. It is a black-headed gull, which any gull, it does sound like a super exciting bird, but it is for these bird watchers. It usually flies between Europe and Asia. It's been spotted in the coastal city of Geraldton.
0: Wow, that's way off course, isn't it?
8: Way off. It was first reported on Tuesday on local Facebook after a severe storm front battered southwest WA. And the unassuming bird has drawn a number of twitchers. Now, for the uninformed like me, this is keen bird watchers who travel long distances to catch a glimpse of a new species. At least one travelled from the east coast to catch a glimpse of this black-headed gull.
0: Wow.
8: Weather events can blow birds outside their normal territory. Experts say, though, this arrival is unusual just due to how far south it's travelled. The closest regular populations of the black-headed gull are in India, Japan, and the Philippines. So pretty far afield.
0: Jeez.
8: For the uninitiated, arrival of such a rare bird triggers a phenomenon among enthusiasts. And one of them was quoted as saying, most people don't think of bird watching as an extreme sport.
0: Funny that.
8: But the twitcher is kind of the extreme end of enjoying bird watching as a hobby.
0: There you go. Well, lost bird makes a change from a lost Tasmanian devil, doesn't it? Everyone's getting lost at the moment.
8: Which I do have a slight update, actually, on Mary, the missing marsupial. Channel 7 reporting last night, well, they had some CCTV footage of Mary in a driveway about 2 kilometres away from Paradise Country.
0: Okay.
8: I'm getting that verified here as well.
0: I wonder, well, that's 2Ks in a week, but I'm just wondering how far devils normally travel.
8: Yeah.
0: Like could they go 5Ks, 10Ks? How far?
8: Could that go in a day? Could it make it down to the New South Wales border? Could it?
0: Yeah.
8: Should Victoria? Onto the Spirit of Tasmania?
0: Should people in Mermaid Beach be suddenly keeping an eye out if there's a Tassie devil?
8: I will.
0: Right. Okay. Tell me, who is Dan Sullivan?
8: Oh, this is a Senate race in the US state of Alaska, and it's gone a little bit viral after a familiar challenger has appeared on the ballot. Incumbent Senator Dan Sullivan is going to face Dan Sullivan. This is a great one. So the two-term Republican incumbent and the Republican Party's Senate campaign arm are raising major alarms about the same-name rival, warning them that it could cost them a seat by confirming

0: confusing the electorate and giving a leg up to the well-funded Democratic challenger, Mary Peltola.
1: Oh, she's not Dan Sullivan
0: she's
1: either.
0: Not Dan
1: no, that's
0: Sullivan.
1: A shame. No. I am disappointed, Dan.
0: So in an interview with CNN, the senator accused Democratic leaders of planting the second Dan Sullivan, Dan J. Sullivan, that is, in the race with the precise hope of undercutting his campaign, an allegation top Democrats in Washington and the Alaskan capital of Anchorage deny. Sullivan, the incumbent, Dan S. Sullivan. That's his real name. Him and the National Republican Senatorial Committee are pressing state officials to remove his challenger's name from the ballot, with the senator telling CNN he could take the matter to court. His new rival's declaration of candidacy was stamped by the Alaska Division of Elections on the 29th of May, 3 days before the filing deadline. And the only thing that distinguished the two men is that middle initial. The senator's middle initial is S, and Dan J. Sullivan is the other one. He's accused the Democrats of cheating. Let's take a listen.
2: The Democrats saw, hey, geez, Dan Sullivan's got a great record. Their opponent, Peltola, doesn't have anything. Dan Sullivan's got a real strong vision for Alaska. She doesn't. Schumer doesn't. So it's not gotten to the point where they want it. So they're like, now we got to cheat. So let's cheat. So what do I mean by cheating? And this is serious stuff. When people are going, oh, there's two Dan Sullivans, isn't that funny? No, it's cheating. Democrats recruited a guy by the name of Dan Sullivan. He is a liberal progressive. Right, we've seen his donations to all the far left groups. He's donated to Peltola, okay? And his whole purpose of running is to confuse Alaskans, to make them think, Alaskan voters, that somehow he's me, so they could rig the vote in favor of Mary Peltola.
1: Will the real Dan Sullivan please stand up?
0: It just doesn't feel like that. Rare of a name, Dan Sullivan. It's
1: not
0: pretty,
1: really.
0: It's pretty stock standard.
1: It's not illegal, is it? If his name is Dan Sullivan
0: if
1: and he wants to run,
0: what can they do to stop him? Be interesting to see how it folds out.
1: Isn't this the country of choice? You know, freedom
0: of democracy.
1: Choice? Yes, supposedly
0: anyone can run.
1: Oh, we'll okay. All right. Speaking of the country of the land of the free.
0: Yeah, well, yesterday I told you about Knicks fever and how that's taking over New York. So now Game 3 is today. It's their first finals run since 1999, and the Knicks are going to clash with San Antonio Spurs for Game 3 of the NBA Finals. Now, this is the first one actually being played in New York. So New York's been crazy already, and it's about to turn up an octave. Could you... I've got a scene setter, a bit of Blue Eyes.
3: Start spreading the news.
0: I just wanted to put that on.
1: This is a bit chill to what's really going on in New York right now, isn't it?
0: Well, some very controversial things happening in regards to the basketball. They've put in a lot of security measures. Now, a strict no-bag policy, a security zone spanning 10 square city blocks, and an airport-style security screening is going to greet fans because who's coming to town? US President Donald Trump. He plans to attend the final match today. Today our time. It's Monday evening over there in New York. The president said he accepted an invitation from Knicks owner James Dolan to attend the game, indicating he might also attend the fourth game on Wednesday. Trump's expected appearance would mark the first time a sitting president has attended an NBA Finals game and the first presidential attendance at any game since Barack Obama watched his hometown Chicago Bulls open the 2015 season. Now, security has been significantly tightened. The Knicks posted on X, a strict no-bag policy will be in effect, and fans should make an effort to limit personal items to an absolute minimum, and they've been advised to arrive at least 2 hours before the tip-off.
1: Oh, really?
0: Yeah, it's going to be hectic. Thousands of NYPD officers and hundreds of Secret Service officers deployed to the event. And on Sunday, the NYPD said a watch party that is scheduled for outside Madison Square Garden, we saw this for the first two games, has been cancelled.
1: Why?
0: Well, because of security issues. Fans not happy about that either. I imagine they still will party, but there is all that fencing around, so they're just a little bit further away.
1: Mm.
0: Trump's anticipated appearance at the game on Monday has sparked speculation about how the crowd may react. New York, of course, a Democratic stronghold, and it just elected the Democratic Socialist Zoran Mamdani to the mayor, the office of mayor. He said he

0: He's also going to be there, just in a very different section of the stadium to Donald Trump. You'll also expect to see stars like Ben Stiller, Spike Lee, Timothy Chalamet at the game, the massive New York Knicks fans. But here's the issue. Many of the team's actual devoted fans can't afford tickets to the first home game of the series. The cheapest online resale tickets, currently going for more than $10,000 US, about $14,000 Australian.
1: Oh, that's cheap compared to the World Cup tickets, isn't it?
0: Running up to more than $100,000 US, $140,000 Australian.
1: For a ticket to a basketball game. Now, can we just clarify here, is Trump going for the Knicks? Or is he going for the Spurs? Because he has been a champion for Spurs before when he's been dodging the draft. So, just asking. Sorry.
0: Just asking. No, well, I think that I'll correct you there. No, he's a New York kind of character, so I think it is Knicks. You know, he's got his tower, his TV show. You know, he loves New York. He does. Very proud of his holdings there. So I think he'll be going for the Knicks. But we'll see if he comes, if he does actually make it, if he weathers the boos. I imagine that in that crowd, it is going to be pretty raucous.
1: Okay. All right. Well, bring it on. So this is game three now.
0: Game three.
1: If you can afford to get a ticket, good luck.
0: And so if they win, so that's 10:30 today. They've got another one on Thursday, our time. And if they win both of those, New York Knicks have the series.
1: Yeah. Mm. Now imagine if you forked out $100K US for a ticket to go, and then you had to turn up at least 2 hours early to the game.
0: You're getting your money's worth.
1: Battle through 10 blocks of, like, cordoned off zone, the whole thing. You couldn't take, can't even take your handbag in with you, whatever.
0: You really, sit down and, $100,000.
1: Wouldn't you just stay at home with your mates and your big screen TV and you've got your six-pack of beer and
0: City
1: away
0: like
1: you go,
0: New York is probably going to turn it on. Outside the stadium, they'll have watch parties. They'll have, you know, bars will be going. I think it'll be great fun outside the stadium.
1: Yeah, probably
0: sitting
1: more fun.
0: $100,000 seat, probably pay about $10,000 for a hot dog.
1: Jeez. All right. Okay, so wrapping up Dawn Patrol, what do you got for us musically today, mate?
0: I do have a song for you today. We're talking about kids' TV later on in the show and whether or not that sector could be at risk of collapse. Mm-hmm. You'll hear about that after 7:30.
1: We're talking about particularly about Australian
0: kids' television
1: programs.
0: Yeah. And I have a track about Australian kids' television.
1: Oh, is it the play school theme?
0: It is not the play school theme. It is Play Lunch, the band. And this is their track, Soup Opera. See if you can recognise the news theme that's been remixed in this.
1: Okay. Here they are. Soup Opera, Play Lunch. It's 3 to 6. We'll check traffic next. Super big.

0: Let's play lunch with soap opera. It's a minute to six. News is next.
1: Watch out for a crash on the M1 northbound before the Logan Motorway through Logan Lee. It is already slowing northbound through Upper Coomera into Pimpamar, Ormo, and then from Bean Lee towards that Logan Lee stretch. Smith Street Motorway is a clear run, though, towards North Street and Marine Parade Southport. The Gold Coast Highway has around 29 minutes to go from Surface Paradise south to Palm Beach in the current traffic. Brisbane Road Arundel is looking good. Southport Narang Road, you'll find that building up around Ashmore Road through Mollendina, Narang Broadbeach Road, Nielsen's Road, Carrara, Gooding Drive, Merrimack, all flowing fine. Hooker Boulevard is adding some traffic to the west around Bermuda Street. Reedy Creek Road is building through Bermuda Street, but moving okay. And then Bermuda Street looking okay around Christine Avenue, Burley Waters at this stage too. I'm Mark Dransfield from ATN with the latest traffic on ABC Local Radio Queensland.
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2: ABC News. Good morning, I'm Maria Hatzakis. Israel and Iran have agreed to suspend direct attacks against each other, but both insist they're poised to open fire at a moment's notice. Is Middle East correspondent Matthew Doran.
3: For more than 12 hours, there was a real fear the fragile ceasefire had been torn up. Iran launched around 30 missiles at Israel in protest over its attacks against claimed Hezbollah targets in southern Lebanon and the Lebanese capital Beirut, and Israel returned fire hitting sites across Iran. But after multiple waves of strikes, Iran's Central Military Command announced it had made its point, and the Israeli Prime Minister Benjamin Netanyahu followed suit soon after. However, Israel is continuing its attacks in Lebanon, and Iran says ongoing aggression by Israel over its northern border could prompt far harsher attacks in the near future.
2: The disaster response is continuing after an earthquake rocked the southern Philippines. Southeast Asia correspondent Tim Swanston reports.
4: Authorities are continuing to assess the damage from a powerful earthquake which hit the south of the southern Philippines island of Mindanao yesterday morning, including the coastal city of General Santos. Philippines President Ferdinand Marcos Jr. has ordered the suspension of schools in the area and has directed disaster response agencies to immediately get to work. Search and rescue efforts are ongoing, with searches taking place in several damaged buildings. At least several dozen people have been killed, some by collapsing buildings and falling debris, while a landslide caused by the earthquake killed at least 13 people.
2: Public hearings for the CFMEU Commission of Inquiry in Queensland will begin today again in Brisbane. Chelsea Malunga reports.
5: Stuart Wood KC is probing allegations of organised crime involvement in the union's Queensland branch and the impact of misconduct on construction in the state. Dozens of witnesses have taken the stand since the inquiry began in August last year. This week, it's expected officials from the Office of Industrial Relations and the Queensland Building and Construction Commission will give evidence, including Graham Easterby, the former licensing manager for the Queensland Building and Construction Commission. Hearings will continue at the Brisbane Magistrates Court until Thursday.
2: Auditors have found the former Queensland government awarded a doomed $15 million contract to a cybersecurity company despite red flags. Joshua McIntosh explains.
6: In September 2024, a month before the state election, CryptoLock Holdings won a department tender to run a $15 million cybersecurity program. But within months of ABC News reports about problems with related companies, the contract was cancelled, and the new state government tipped the business into liquidation while chasing $1.5 million already advanced. Now, an audit of the tender process obtained by the ABC under right to information laws highlights a series of errors in the bid, including unverified and unchecked financial information. Recommendations to improve tendering, such as additional financial checks, have been adopted.
2: The search for a Tasmanian devil missing from a Gold Coast wildlife park has entered its second week. Louise Villas has the story.
7: Carers at Paradise Country noticed Mary missing last Tuesday morning during daily checks. A review of CCTV footage revealed she jumped from her enclosure sometime before 4 o'clock with drones and sniffer dogs used to track the devil in the week since. Staff believe Mary is in the dense bushland surrounding the park and have found evidence of devil droppings and remnants of a kangaroo carcass. UQ captive animal expert Al Mucci says under the conditions, the greatest threat

0: to Mary is being hit by a car.
1: Well, as long as there's food and water, she'll be able to survive comfortably.
0: The search will resume today.
2: Briefly, in the NRL, Canterbury has beaten Parramatta 14 points to 12 in the King's Birthday clash at Stadium Australia in Sydney. The Bulldogs move up to 13th on the competition ladder, while Parramatta remains in 16th place. To the weather for Queensland, partly cloudy north of Mount Isa to Richmond and west of Georgetown. Isolated to scattered showers elsewhere. Widespread showers in the Channel Country with the chance of a storm. Cairns 27, Townsville and Mount Isa 28, Mackay, Rockhampton and Bundaberg 25. In the southeast, partly cloudy with showers, Brisbane and Ipswich 22, Logan 21. The Golden Sunshine Coast, a top of 23 degrees, Toowoomba 17. 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
3: Good morning. Welcome to AM. I'm Melissa Clark in Canberra, coming to you from Ngunnawal country and acknowledging other custodians. Iran and Israel have announced they're halting direct attacks against each other after more than 12 hours of exchanging fire in an episode which

0: after more than 12 hours of exchanging fire in an episode which threatened to plunge the Middle East back into all-out war. However, it isn't an end to the fighting altogether, with both Iran and Israel saying their fingers remain on the trigger, particularly if the situation in Lebanon deteriorates further. From Jerusalem, Middle East correspondent Matthew Doran reports.
1: Warning sirens ring out across the holy city, followed by the sound of Israel's air defences picking Iranian missiles out of the sky. For the first time in almost 2 months, Iran fired upon Israel, angry about the Israeli military's conduct in Lebanon, attacking the Iranian-backed Hezbollah in the south of the country and in the capital, Beirut. The Israeli military says around 30 missiles were launched by Iran at Israel, and in turn it launched strikes across Iran, targeting the country's air defence systems and a petrochemical plant in the south, not far from the border with Iraq. Anxiety swept across the Middle East with a deep fear that these were the opening salvos of the second act in this war, and amounted to the tearing up of the fragile ceasefire between the US, Israel and Iran. But then, an announcement on Iranian state TV. A statement read out from the country's central military command that Iranian attacks on Israel had delivered their desired message and Iran would hold fire, for now. But the trigger point for more strikes was made abundantly clear.
2: If aggression and malicious acts continue, including in southern Lebanon, much harsher and more crushing actions will follow.
1: The declaration followed a post from the US President Donald Trump on his Truth Social platform, saying Israel and Iran were pursuing an immediate ceasefire and that final negotiations on a peace deal with Iran were proceeding, subject to what the president warned was ignorance or stupidity getting in the way.
3: Over the past day, Iran and Hezbollah tried to force upon us a new equation, and that equation is intolerable and unacceptable to me.
1: Israel's Prime Minister Benjamin Netanyahu issued a video statement soon after.
3: They thought they could fire at Israel from Lebanese and Iranian territory and that we wouldn't respond. Well, that did not happen and it will not happen. Not on my watch. As I have done for decades, I stand firmly by our right to act against our enemies.
1: And the fighting isn't over. Israel quickly issuing evacuation warnings in Lebanon, seen as displacement orders by the local population, ahead of strikes in places such as the ancient city of Tyre. In turn, Hezbollah drones were also launched at northern Israeli communities. The US ambassador to Lebanon, Michel Issa, met with the Lebanese president, Joseph Aoun, and speaker of the Lebanese parliament, Nabi Berri, the latter man often described as an ally of Hezbollah. Speaking to the media afterwards, the ambassador tried to allay concerns of the community that the situation will deteriorate further, insisting it was on the White House's agenda.
4: Everything that's happening in Washington is in Lebanon's interest. Since when have you heard an American president mention Lebanon every day? He's even nearly clashed with Netanyahu because of Lebanon.
1: Tensions on display, with the region on edge. This is Matthew Doran in Jerusalem, reporting for AM.
0: Back home, major changes to the National Disability Insurance Scheme aimed at saving the federal government $38 billion over 4 years are being scrutinised this week in Senate hearings. The cuts to the scheme include giving broader powers to the NDIS minister, more automated decision-making, and expectations parents will shoulder more of the burden of providing for their child's needs. More from National Disability Affairs reporter Naz Campanella.
5: Where's your music?
6: Deanne Burrow's son, Brody, loves music and using his bike, which has been modified to suit his disabilities. The 16-year-old wheelchair user lives with multiple complex conditions, including intellectual disability and autism.
5: So we do everything for Brody, pretty much 24/7.
6: Ms. Burrows understands caring for Brody is her responsibility as a parent, but she also knows she needs help. Currently, the NDIS provides support workers to feed, bathe, and communicate with him, all of which has improved Brody's quality of life and helping Deanne manage her own burnout. With the NDIS now costing $50 billion a year, sweeping changes to the scheme have been proposed to reduce the cost by around $38.2 billion over the next 4 years. The bill making those changes possible has been slammed by disability advocates and some legal experts. One amendment will see parents take on increased responsibility.
5: Oh, it's definitely a slap in the face. It's definitely like you're attacking the wrong people just to save money.
6: Deanne Burrows is angry because she says supporting kids with disability requires so much extra work that people don't see from the outside.

0: Skye Kokoski-Moore is the CEO of Children and Young People with Disability Australia. She shares her concerns.
1: Families are reaching out for help because they need it, not because it's a nice to have.
0: The legislation would also give the NDIS minister greater powers to reduce funding for categories of support to ensure the scheme's financial sustainability. Principal solicitor from the Villa Manta Disability Rights Legal Service, Naomi Anderson, is worried this has the potential to change the way the NDIS works.
2: It would allow this and any future minister effectively to have the pin to the bank account for the NDIS. Any time that they need to shore up a budget, they could just go and strip more funding out of the NDIS. These proposed changes are staggering, and the community's had just on 2 weeks to respond to what is effectively 400 pages of material stripping away their rights.
0: A government spokesperson says the NDIS will still be the biggest social program the government has outside of the aged pension and still the centrepiece of the most comprehensive suite of supports for people with disability. It says it's treating as a matter of urgency the need to provide parents with a more suitable system of support, and the bill is compatible with human rights. The inquiry into the bill will run for the next 3 days and report by June the 16th. The government wants the legislation passed as soon as possible, but is facing opposition from the Coalition and Greens, so changes may be required to secure their support.
3: Naz Campanella there. The influx of investments in the country's data centres is buoying the national economy, but there are growing concerns the profits generated at such centres will eventually flow offshore. Independent Senator David Pocock is today publicly questioning what Australians stand to gain from the dozens of energy-hungry data centres flagged for construction. Oliver Gordon reports.
4: Australia is going through a data centre boom, but with at least 162 centres already built and more than 90 projects in development, Senator David Pocock is calling for more assurances.
5: I want to know how Australians are actually going to benefit from it.
4: ATO data shows some companies involved in the Australian data centre sector are generating hundreds of millions of dollars in income but paying no tax in Australia. There are multiple reasons companies pay no tax, and the ABC isn't suggesting the companies have not met their obligations. But Senator Pocock wants to ensure the government has the tax and environmental settings right.
5: And until the government is actually willing to step up and say, hang on, we have something here in Australia that you really want, and if you are going to come and do business here, you have to, one, actually pay tax here in Australia, and two, have some very firm guarantees around things like energy usage, water usage, that Australians are not going to have to pay the price of hosting this infrastructure.
4: Outside the US, Australia is emerging as the premier destination for data centre development and investment. Billions are flowing into the sector, buoying the Australian economy. But like Senator Pocock, independent economist Saul Eslake wants to ensure the mistakes of the past aren't repeated.
6: Big tech companies operating in Australia have a fairly well-established track record of not paying much tax on the revenue which they generate and instead using various contrivances to transfer profits on the revenue they generate to low-tax jurisdictions offshore.
4: The scale of the investment is being compared to the mining boom of the 2010s. But Saul Eslake says the financing of this boom is different.
6: The involvement of private credit, which is a rather more opaque form of financing, one of the risks, I think, in the context of the data centre boom that now seems to be unfolding in Australia, is how sustainable the financing of that investment might prove to be.
4: The federal government's released a set of expectations for AI infrastructure developers, calling on them to underwrite new renewable power supply and invest in Australian jobs. The expectations are non-binding, but the government says it will prioritise proposals most closely aligned with them. In a statement, a spokesperson for Minister for Industry, Tim Ayres, has said multinational companies making a profit in Australia should pay tax on these profits.
3: Oliver Gordon reporting, and that's early AM for today. Just briefly in finance, watching the Australian dollar, it's lower. It's buying 70.4 US cents. I'm Melissa Clark. The time now, it's 6:15.
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8: Good morning. We're in for another wet one today, chasing a top of 23 degrees. And possibly

0: up to around 9 millimetres of rain. So very similar to what we had yesterday, although we didn't end up getting as much rain as they expected. We'll see what we eventually get today. Paul's at the Seaway. He says currently 20 degrees there. Winds from the east-southeast at 17 knots. The next tide will be a low just before 9 this morning, which would be just under half a metre. And there'll be a high at 20 past 3 this afternoon at 1.3 metres. Pam's at Point Danger. The temp there, 14 degrees. Winds from the south-southwest at 3 knots. Just a couple of boats out. And the water temp, a rather lovely 22 degrees. I've been talking about getting lost this morning. This is our new Daily Wag segment. Charlie got lost in Pack Fair car park recently and took him a good 20 minutes to find his car. A little embarrassing, really. But it's a big car park and, you know, he's still the new kid in town and, yeah, maybe hasn't quite got his bearings in unfamiliar places, perhaps. So we've been asking you to share your... He just says to me, but it's also a big car. Yeah, yeah, you've got a sizable car. Yes, you do, Charlie. So I guess, but it didn't make it any easier to find, did it? That's the problem. I don't think it mattered what size the car was. You just didn't know where you were. It was all about your bearings, mate. So anyway, we're getting a lot of stories coming in from people who've got lost. I'll start with this one. We'll run through a few of them. This one's from Jenny, and she says, when I first arrived on the coast over 30 years ago, I was staying at Hooker Boulevard, not far from Pack Fair, obviously, at Broad Beach. I drove to the old Pack Fair to buy a Refidex. Oh, that's the old street directories. Yes, remember those. Jenny then says, I went upstairs to the car park off Hooker Boulevard, but drove out on the Sunshine Boulevard side of the car park. And even with my newly acquired Refidex, it took me hours to get back to Hooker Boulevard. Really? What, 30 years ago on the Gold Coast? That was a much simpler place then. Jen, I do feel for you. Oh, that's not good news at all. Listen, while we're talking Hooker Boulevard, there's been a lot of talk around Cow Corner this week. You might recall that we had it on Charlie's World Discovery Tour of the Gold Coast last week. We featured it. Little did we know that there's a lot of talk about new development proposals there. This latest one is talking about turning what is effectively a swamp into a multi-billion dollar advanced wellness living community. Isn't what the cows are already enjoying there now? I don't know. How feasible is that proposal? You're going to hear from an urban planning and sustainable development expert next.
1: I kiss the ground on which you walk.

0: from Mars Needs Guitars, The Gurus, and like, wow, wipe out. It's 21 minutes past six. Trevor Jackson this morning. This is 91.7 ABC Gold Coast. It's been affectionately called Cow Corner for years. You know, that soggy parcel of land on the corner of Gooding Drive on that roundabout. But did you know that it was almost called Casino Corner? According to a guy who owns the land, Kerry Packer eyed off building a casino there back in the mid-80s, but John Fitzgerald snapped it up 30 years ago, and since then multiple plans have been submitted, including one that made headlines because council said the residents would need to access lifeboats if they lived there, such as the flood risk. Now John Fitzgerald has submitted a new development application with council for a multi-billion dollar advanced wellness living community. Ned Wales, assistant professor at Bond Uni for Urban Planning and Sustainable Development, he spoke to Bern Young, and Bern asked what he thinks of planning around a one in a 1,000 year flood.
1: Well, there's quite a bit to unpack here, which is what makes it interesting and no doubt controversial. I mean, in support of John, this is there's an engineering solution here, and it is feasible for development to take place on that site. I think it's perhaps important to look more broadly in terms of what are we trying to achieve as an overall city and our human interaction with the natural environment and the sorts of balances that come about in light of the kinds of things that are on the horizon for current and near future climate impacts. So there's a lot to be unpacked in terms of, you know, the healing the land, turning it, council buying it, turning it back into the natural habitat it once was, or developing it in a very sophisticated way where we're meeting housing objectives, job opportunities, places that are well connected, and improve the quality of life on the Gold Coast, which is one, hearing what John wants to do.
2: Yeah,
1: so.
2: And which side do you come down on listening to that? Because surely the pressure is on, and we know that the pressure is on for housing.
1: Yes, and that's an important and critical issue. But what people need to understand is a lot of state or federal, state and local government planning that goes into the preparation and location of housing, what is considered to be appropriate places and at what levels of density. That's all really the regional plan in particular, but also locally at the planning scheme level. Very important in terms of what can and can't be achieved. It's a performance-based system in Queensland, so it depends on how well it gets pitched in terms of, you know, any sorts of modifications in the changes of the broader master plan. But ultimately, I think we have an urban growth boundary, and we have to make the most of the space that we have inside that growth boundary.
2: Yeah, well, this is some 5K, John Fitzgerald will tell you it's 4K, but that might be the real estate agent in him. It's 5K from the beach, you know, yeah. It's only a few K over to the M1, you know, it's in it's in an area that is perfect, you might say, for development. In terms of, you mentioned the words engineering solutions. Clearly there are engineering solutions. Can I play you something? Now, this really goes back because, in fact, the chap you're about to hear has long since passed away, but he was considered the grandfather, if you like, of Gold Coast canals. His name was Jock McIlwain, and I remember talking to him because he helped engineer, and then later as a developer, he became a developer of so many, just countless number of canal developments. And this is what he referred to when talking about the swampland that was the Gold Coast.
3: And this was all swampland. It was owned by a company called Cambridge Credit, and they didn't know what to do with it. And they asked me one day, what the hell do you do with this sort of land? It's a swamp. It's rubbish. And I said, oh, well, would you like to sell it to me? So I bought it and created this beautiful suburb where there are thousands of people enjoying a lifestyle that is second to none.
2: Yeah, Jock's talking about mermaid waters pretty much there, Ned. So is it right that there's engineering solutions and that we've been doing this for decades?
1: Yes, interesting point. In many respects, I think in one level we're talking about intergenerational change and how our values are changing over time. So when I was young, many people thought along those earlier lines, that pioneer lines coming and conquering and developing and profiting and economic growth and so forth. But I think we are now into another generation of people that are actually evaluating in terms of the long-term impact. So more broadly about the statements of, yes, it's a wasteland. Well, actually, is it a wasteland? It's endangered ecology at the moment, and incredibly important for marine habitation and procreation. So there's many different angles of the argument, and I suppose it really comes down to what the people of the Gold Coast want. You know, what are they voting for? What are they really advocating for? And as I said, with John's sorts of application, it's completely logical and stacks up in terms of state and local government policies. But yes, what's, you know, I would argue there's a heritage component.
0: That's Ned Wales, Assistant Professor at Bond Uni and an Urban Planning and Sustainable Development expert, speaking with Bern Young.

0: Linda Ronstadt on 91.7 ABC Gold Coast. Chris is on the road, says there's some serious fog on the motorway between Bangalore and Ballina. Thank you, Chris, for sending that in. Meanwhile,
1: ABC Gold Coast. Traffic.
0: What do you got, Mark?
2: We've got that crash being tidied up on the M1 northbound before the Logan Motorway at Logan Lea. Northbound, they're just on the brakes through Oxenford, Pimpamara and Yatala for the trip towards Brisbane. Southbound, it's slowing up around the Coomera stretch. Smith Street Motorway is an okay run, though, into North Street, High Street, Queen Street, no problems. The Coomera Connector is looking good into Helensvale. Gold Coast Highway has around a 34-minute trip from Surface Paradise south to Palm Beach in the current traffic. Southport, Narang Road, getting busy around Ashmore Road, Molondina. It's a clear run on Narang, Broadbeach Road, Nielsen's Road, Carrara, Gooding Drive, Merrimack and Hooker Boulevard. Still adding some traffic around the west and Bermuda Street. Reedy Creek Road is flowing okay through that Bermuda Street intersection. Bermuda Street yet to pick up at Christine Avenue. I'm Mark Jansfield from ATN with the latest traffic on ABC Gold Coast.
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3: With your local news on ABC Gold Coast, I'm Emily Dobson. The search continues 1 week on from the disappearance of a Tasmanian devil from a Gold Coast wildlife park. Heloise Villas reports.
4: Carers at Paradise Country noticed Mary missing last Tuesday morning during daily checks. A review of CCTV footage revealed she jumped from her enclosure sometime before 4 o'clock with drones and sniffer dogs used to track the devil in the week since. Staff believe Mary is in the dense bushland surrounding the park and have found evidence of devil droppings and remnants of a kangaroo carcass. UQ captive animal expert Al Mucci says under the conditions, the greatest threat to Mary is being hit by a car.
5: Well, as long as there's food and water, she'll be able to survive comfortably.
4: The search will resume today.
3: In a statement, a spokesperson for the Department of Primary Industries, which takes in Biosecurity Queensland, says it's working with Paradise Country to ensure the park meets its obligations and that historically there have been no similar incidents. The vice president of a Gold Coast LGBT pride group says the AFL needs to rethink its approach to stamping out homophobia. Gold Coast Suns ruckman Max Noble is the latest AFL player listed to be investigated for allegedly using a homophobic slur on the field. If found guilty, he'll face weeks on the sideline. Trans woman and former elite swimmer Dylan Rackley says the AFL needs better education for players rather than greater punishments.
6: If we're just getting harsher and harsher and harsher, but not actually addressing the root cause, we're going to have these players not able to play and stewing in this, like, resentment. They then blame the very people that they've used a slur against.
3: Gold Coast residents are calling for an empty unit block overrun by squatters to be demolished. Police say two people were arrested on Saturday for trespassing at the property on Cunningham Avenue in Main Beach. The site sits on a 400-metre square corner block where developers want to build a slim 23-storey residential tower. Main Beach Association President Sue Donovan says the vacant building should be pulled down to deter illegal campers from the area.
7: One of the main reasons, the lights are on, although the building's been abandoned for quite a long time with no tenants. And, you know, there's rubbish everywhere, squalor, it's most unpleasant. So everyone in the area is very, very aware of it.
3: The Gold Coast Mayor says he'll put great weight in the opinion of residents who join a reference group on a proposed once-in-a-generation creative arts precinct. Council has put a call out for those who live in the area surrounding the proposed Miami Arts Depot to provide feedback on early plans. Tom Tate says council will work to adapt any plans to achieve the best possible outcome for the site.
8: I'll be taking that on board very seriously. If there's some areas that they're concerned about, that means that council has to do more homework to go, well, let's address the concern, whether it be traffic, noise, or whatever it may be.
3: Auditors have found the former Queensland government awarded a doomed $15 million contract to a cybersecurity company despite red flags. Joshua McIntosh reports.
9: In September 2024, a month before the state election, CryptoLock Holdings won a department tender to run a $15 million cybersecurity program. But within months of ABC News reports about problems with related companies, the contract was cancelled and the new state government tipped the business into liquidation while chasing $1.5 million already advanced. Now, an audit of the tender process obtained by the ABC under right to information laws highlights a series of errors in the bid, including unverified and unchecked financial information. Recommendations to improve tendering, such as additional financial checks, have been adopted.
3: The Maroons have returned to the Sunshine Coast for their second 10-day camp ahead of Game 2 of the State of Origin. The Queenslanders desperately need a win in Melbourne next week to avoid a series whitewash after the Blues made a stunning comeback in the dying minutes of Game 1 in Sydney. Head coach Billy Slater has made three changes to the side, including recalling Broncos superstar Reece Walsh, who hasn't played an Origin game since 2024. To the weather, a chance of showers across the Gold Coast today. Top of 23 for Surfers Paradise and Coolangatta. 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
0: Indeed, yes, some showers have been forecast, up to 9 millimetres, but just checking the Bureau's radar, not too much, a little bit of scattered cloud across the northern parts of the Gold Coast, but not too much. It's interesting after Livio Regano was saying, I don't know if you heard yesterday, he was talking about how high pressure systems work in the southern hemisphere. They actually work anti-clockwise, and looking at the pattern and how that's swinging around across the coast would sort of make sense. That's the reason that we're getting the rain. Anyway, so yeah, might know a little bit about the weather after doing a few updates with the people at the bomb this year. Working on it. Okay, we've been getting inquiries about Brad, who of course normally does the traffic for us. He's on leave at the moment. People just wondering if Brad's okay. How's he doing? He's just taking a break. So we think he's going to be back in a couple of weeks' time, but a well-earned rest for Bradley. So thanks for all your concern and your inquiries. We've also been getting your stories about getting lost this morning after Charlie shared that he spent a good 20 minutes, if not more, trying to remember where he parked his car in Pack Fair the other day. And there's been a lot of stories coming in. This one's from Bob. He says, hey, Trevor and Charlie, back in 2005, a bunch of us were watching the All Blacks play Wales in Cardiff. Oh, that would have been magic, Bob. After the ABs, the All Blacks, one of our mates got lost. Phone battery dead. He ended up getting a lift with a carload of Welsh locals who drove him around looking for our hostel. They gave up looking and so offered him a bed for the night. The only problem was that bed was over an hour away in Swansea. Ah, yes, the joys of life's little misadventures can so easily happen, particularly when we get lost. Thanks, Bob, for sharing that story. Keep them coming in, 0487 993 222, or you can give me a buzz if you like too, 1300 903 917. Speaking of Charlie and sport, Charlie's going to chime in with what is effectively a preview of the World Cup, but it's more about the history of it. The World Cup, of course, getting underway later this week. This is the new segment, Charlie's Wide World of Sport. I can't really do that. But it should be a lot of fun on the eve of the biggest footy tournament on the planet. You'll get Charlie's take on the history of the game coming up a little later. Before we get to the news at 7, Tapper will check surf conditions for us next. It's 22 to 7.

0: Roxette on 91.7 ABC Gold Coast. The look at 18-7. Let's head to the surf. And Terry Tapatis has just shared the most spectacular photo from the point at Burleigh this morning. Tapper, that burnt orange sky just as the sun was coming up over the horizon and reflecting in that pool there. It's just beautiful, mate.
1: Yeah, it's amazing. It's only about so long to do it. Some young girls had their phones out and I said, yeah, this only lasts so many minutes. Like the reflection off the high rises when you get a clear day, you get the reflection off the glass off the high rises. And there's one in the afternoon if you face the other way too with the high rises. But that pool is amazing. At a certain time, you just get that reflection, and with that burnt orange thing, it's golden pond sometimes. Of course, you get different colours. Like today was burnt orange. Sometimes you get a beautiful golden tone to it too. It's just every morning at a certain time, there's a different reflection. It's pretty cool.
0: Lovely, mate. Well done. It looks like a painting. Really, really spectacular. Yeah, you mentioned golden pond. I don't think it's as smooth as golden pond today, but what's in it for the board riders? Is there much?
1: Well, it's kind of really junky. It's a weak 6-second easterly swell. It's averaging about a metre to about 2 metres plus on the palmy wave rider buoy. And, yeah, it's not having too much going on. It's very junky, so it's weak and lumpy out there. And as well as that, we've had that easterly wind up all night, but now it's gone south to southwest. So if you get amongst it, now's the time to do it. It's going to go easterly all day, and we've got a few days of easterly onshore winds and really junky weather, so I believe. But at the moment, with that swell and the low tide happening at just before 9, or 8, around 8:30, you'd be checking out a couple on the points. Burleigh here's got a couple of lumpy ones, but it's lumpy and average, and there's not even one person out. There's a few on the shorey over there. But probably the best sort of shape is going to be the snapper through to Rainbow area. On the low tide, it'll be okay. D-Bar's got a few shapely ones. It'll be all right. But once again, it's kind of junky, like the Tweed Coast points there, mate. That'll be the best. The water temp, oh, it's 22.2 degrees, so Richie reckons get out your cream off-white or eggshell wetsuit. But, yeah.
0: But yeah, there's plenty of those going around.
1: Yeah, the 22.2, Richie's favourite number was 2 for 22.
0: Indeed. Thank you, Richie, for that surf report. Let's hope you got better news tomorrow, mate.
1: Oh, I see you, Jay.
0: Cheers, Tubba. It is 16-7, and we'll check finance with Linda Woods in just a tick. Speaking of finance, if you feel like money worries are starting to take over your life, you're not alone. New data reveals that many Aussies are less satisfied with their lot than they were during the COVID lockdowns. ABC reporter Steph Ferrier has the details on the report.
2: This is one of the world's top four accounting firms, KPMG, which has crunched the data of more than 13,000 Australian households collected by the Bureau of Statistics to give us this picture of life satisfaction. And based on a 1 to 10 scale, the responses have averaged 7.1. That's actually lower than the 7.2 that was the response during 2020, which, as you recall, was during COVID lockdowns and severe restrictions. Now, KPMG's urban economist has actually put this down to money worries and said that, unfortunately, we're seeing our real wages actually lower than they were 5 years ago. We've also got wages growth, apart from that being flat, we've also got household wealth being flat, also spending flat. So more Australian households are experiencing severe financial distress. This data was collated between May and July last year. So this was after US President Donald Trump announced all of those tariffs, but it was before inflation really got a wriggle on, and also before we saw the RBA jacking up interest rates. So now we've got a situation where there are one in five Australian households that would really struggle to be able to quickly, within a week, find $2,000 for any kind of emergency, meaning that they'd either have to dip into their savings or take on debt. And this is really pointing to a feeling of falling between the cracks, basically. One psychologist says that at least during COVID, there was a sense of togetherness. It was a sense that we were all in it at the same time. time, and also there was an end point. And of course, there was also some of those financial assistance packages like JobKeeper. But right now, the chronic financial stresses feel like they are ongoing for so many of us. So perhaps while we can't do much about the bottom line, at least maybe we can just all be a little bit more kind to each other, like during those COVID lockdowns, and perhaps have a glass of wine over a Zoom and just chat with other people to make them feel like they're not alone.
0: Sounds like we're getting nostalgic for COVID and lockdowns. Steph Ferrier there with the details on that report. This is 91.7 ABC Gold Coast, 13 to 7. Let's take a look at the world of finance with Linda Woods. And Linda, the American market's rebounding. What's happening there?
3: Yeah, well, we had that huge sell-off on Friday, right? You remember we had the NASDAQ down like 4%. Well, we've had a strong rally, fairly strong, a big reversal on Friday's sell-off at least. The semiconductor index was down 10% on Friday, Trevor, and it's bounced up 5.6% overnight. So, you know, if you're looking at the Dow Jones, it was positive. It's actually down or closed down just 80 points or 0.16%. But the NASDAQ's bounced up 0.8%, and the S&P 500 bounced up 0.3%. So a lot of people are saying that the market needed a little bit of a reset. Some have been saying it was just profit taking. Some have said that people were cashing in, some money ready for the float of SpaceX this Friday, and then you've got Anthropic and OpenAI coming up as well. So, yeah, there's a lot of reasons as to why that may have actually been the case. But, you know, the good news is that it didn't have a second decline. It's going up. We like it when it goes up. So, yeah,
0: okay.
3: We prefer it up to down. And speaking of up, oil's up. It's all up 0.8%. So it's at $91.3 a barrel. Gold has dropped $13.50. And you've got the Aussie dollar just a little bit lower at 70.4 US cents. But interesting today, we have a few reports coming out. Now, at 10:30, you're going to get the Westpac Consumer Confidence Report and the NAB Business Conference Report. Now, both are expecting to be lower than the last report, and that's probably because we've had quite a few things that have happened along the way. So, federal budget might be good for some, not good for others. Got wage increases, good for the employees, not good for the employers. You've got rising oil prices that's going to be passed on to consumers, or has it been absorbed by the business? So a lot to take into account. So interesting to see how people are feeling about that. But Trevor, what's really interesting is we've found over the years, you might say that you're not feeling so good as a consumer, but that doesn't always stop you going shopping.
0: A little retail therapy never hurt anyone, Linda.
3: Apparently that may be the case. And then at 11:30, we've got the minutes from the last Reserve Bank meeting. So we saw that it had, in the press conference, it was an 8-1 for a rate hike. They were worried about the uncertain future on geopolitical issues. And guess what? That has not changed. So, next Reserve Bank meeting is next week.
0: Next Tuesday, so, indeed.
3: Next Tuesday,
0: we'll be watching very closely.
3: We will be.
0: Have a fab day, Linda. Thank you. Linda Woods from Ord Minnett. It is 10 to 7. This is new for Harry Styles on 91.7 ABC Gold Coast.

0: Harry Styles' latest album is called Kiss All the Time, Disco Occasionally. From it, that's American Girls on 91.7 ABC Gold Coast. 7 to 7, it's Trevor Jackson this morning. You might recall last week that we introduced you to a new segment on the show, Charlie's World of Sport. And the Professor of Sport is back for another in a few moments' time, this time looking at the history of football on the eve of the World Cup.
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3: 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Unicorn poo, we like to call it.
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0: Echidna poo, or it could be Tassie Devil poo these days, who knows? Try and get Charlie to stop talking about sport, I dare you. This week the Professor is all footy fever because, of course, the World Cup is kicking off in the US, Canada and Mexico later this week. To celebrate that, Charlie's taking us back into the annals of history to find out how the Socceroos and the Matildas got to where they are now.
4: Whether you call it soccer, football, round ball or even the world game, it's had a meteoric rise in popularity on Australian shores in recent years, thanks in part to the success of the Matildas and our growing presence on the world stage. But where did it all start? And how did Australia's third code of football come to be one of our most popular sports to watch and play? Our story starts all the way back in 1875, right here in Queensland, at, of all places, the then Woogaroo Lunatic Asylum. A newspaper article gives us a bit of insight as to what happened.
5: In accordance with a challenge issued by the Woogaroo players, 18 Braves of the Brisbane Football Club donned their war paint, left Brisbane per rail at 12:30 on Saturday last and arrived at Woogaroo at 1:15 p.m. On the whole, a very fair team indeed. The first item on the programme was an excellent spread, provided at short notice, and a move was then made to the scene of action, a paddock adjoining the asylum, where play commenced at 2:30.
4: Brisbane, an Australian

0: Australian Rules Football Club had to contend with a peculiar new rule.
1: One rule provided that the ball should not be handled nor carried.
0: It was the first outing for football in Australia, and already it was being enjoyed.
1: The game was witnessed by a large number of the patients and many visitors, all of whom seemed to be highly delighted with the sport.
0: From there, scratch matches between rugby and football clubs cropped up across the country before the official laws of the game arrived on Australian shores in the winter of 1880. Clubs and associations would pop up all over the burgeoning countries in the next few decades, but it wasn't until the Roaring Twenties that a national team was appointed. The history-making squad made their way over the ditch and faced the Kiwis in a three-test series. They might have lost two out of the three, but William Maunder probably returned a hero, kicking Australia's first ever goal in international football. And they looked a little different too. Instead of donning the green and gold, the players from Queensland and New South Wales ran out on the field in light blue kits with maroon socks. It wasn't until 1924 that green and gold became the national team's colours. The story of football in Australia is one of immigration. As Greek, Italian, Croatian and many more communities grew in the post-war period, so too did the enjoyment of the round ball game. And while we might have been banned from FIFA for 4 years in the early 60s, we came back in the latter half of that decade. And in 1974, Australia was put on the world stage.
2: Peter Lawson is coming down in his direction, headed to Rooney. A shot coming in. Oh,
0: that's Jimmy Mackay scoring against South Korea to put the Socceroos into the World Cup for the first time in history. From there, and you might remember this, it wasn't an easy time for Australia. Our only glory was the OFC Nations Cup, our first piece of silverware. But the qualifying campaigns of the 78, 82, 86, 90, 94, 98 and 2002 World Cups all ended in heartbreak. Enter John Aloisi.
3: Here's Aloisi for a place in the World Cup. He scores! Australia have done it!
0: His kick propelled us into the 2006 World Cup, and in that campaign, Australia made the knockout stage for the first time in history. But a loss to Italy ended it. With fresh confidence, though, from 2006, the Socceroos have qualified for every World Cup since and made the knockout stage at the most recent outing. But if you're talking about world success, then you can't ignore this team. Let's go back.
4: This season we focused on the Australian national women's team and finding a new nickname for the girls. There was a tremendous response in the form of written entries and also the phone poll to select a new name. And let me say that the Matildas was the overwhelming choice of the people. It's a great name, so come on the Matildas. Let's get behind them.
0: It was at the 1995 Women's World Cup, only the second ever edition of that competition, that the Matildas first stepped onto football's biggest stage. And since then, the Tillies have established themselves on the world stage, making the quarterfinals in the 07, 2011 and 2015 campaigns before 2023. Well, I'm sure you remember this moment.
5: The whistle blows. Courtney Vine for the semi-finals. She scores! She peels away! And the referee says that is all over. Australia have won.
6: Nice work, Professor. I don't know if that doesn't whet your appetite for the World Cup later this week. I don't know what will.
7: ABC Gold Coast. Traffic.
6: What's happening, Mark?
8: We've got that earlier crash being tidied up on the M1 northbound direction before the Logan motorway through Logan Lee. Still slowing around Beenleigh for the northbound run. Then it's on the brakes around Tanimura through to Slacks Creek if you're headed to Brisbane. Southbound things are slowing around Coomera, Oxenford and Gavin. We have a breakdown as well to watch out for on the M1 southbound near exit 89 through Burleigh Heads. Smith Street motorway is an okay run though. Coomera connector is also a clear and the Gold Coast Highway has around 35 minutes from Surfers Paradise south to Palm Beach in the current traffic. Brisbane Road Arundel is building, but okay. Olsen Avenue also flowing fine into Currumburra Road, Ashmore. Southport Narang Road building a little bit around Ashmore Road, Mollandina. Hooker Boulevard is adding some traffic to the west. Reedy Creek Road getting busy through Bermuda Street. I'm Mark Jansfield from ATN with the latest traffic on ABC Gold Coast.

0: In this bulletin, an inquiry into the CFMEU to begin its 10th round of hearings. A Senate committee to scrutinise proposed major changes to the NDIS. And Israel and Iran agree to suspend direct attacks against each other, but both insist they're poised to open fire at a moment's notice. ABC News. Good morning, I'm Maria Hatzakis. A commission of inquiry into the Queensland division of the CFMEU will resume public hearings in Brisbane today. Chelsea Malunga reports.
1: The probe led by Stuart Wood KC is examining the alleged involvement of organised crime in the union and the impact of misconduct on construction in Queensland. The inquiry will this week hear from officials from the Office of Industrial Relations and the Queensland Building and Construction Commission. Witnesses including Kim Bancroft, the former Deputy Director General for the Industrial Relations Office, are expected to give evidence in Brisbane Magistrates Court. This block of hearings will run until Thursday.
0: Draft legislation paving the way for major changes to the National Disability Insurance Scheme will be scrutinised at Senate hearings from today. Details from Naz Campanella.
2: The bill proposing amendments to laws governing the NDIS is set to save the federal government around $38 billion over the next 4 years. It includes unprecedented powers for the NDIS minister, more automated decision-making, and expectations parents will provide increased supports. The first of three hearings gets underway today in Melbourne, where witnesses including advocates, NDIS providers, and the Disability Discrimination Commissioner will give evidence. The government has told the ABC the design of the scheme has resulted in its cost blowing out and that the bill will address the structural causes of its growth.
0: Overseas, at least 35 people have died after an earthquake struck off the south coast of the Philippines island of Mindanao. Southeast Asia correspondent Tim Swanston has the story.
3: The death toll has been climbing after this powerful earthquake hit on Monday morning, rocking the south of the southern Philippines island of Mindanao. It's the strongest earthquake to hit the Philippines this year. Most of those who were injured or killed were hit by collapsing buildings and falling debris, with much of the damage and death toll centred around the city of General Santos. A landslide triggered by the earthquake outside of the city in Sarangani province killed more than a dozen people. Search and rescue efforts are ongoing, with searches taking place in several damaged buildings.
0: Israel and Iran have agreed to suspend direct attacks against each other, but both insist they're poised to open fire at a moment's notice. His Middle East correspondent, Matthew Doran.
4: For more than 12 hours, there was a real fear the fragile ceasefire had been torn up. Iran launched around 30 missiles at Israel in protest over its attacks against claimed Hezbollah targets in southern Lebanon and the Lebanese capital Beirut, and Israel returned fire hitting sites across Iran. But after multiple waves of strikes, Iran's Central Military Command announced it had made its point, and the Israeli Prime Minister Benjamin Netanyahu followed suit soon after. However, Israel is continuing its attacks in Lebanon, and Iran says ongoing aggression by Israel over its northern border could prompt far harsher attacks in the near future.
0: Russia is accusing Ukraine's closest allies in Europe of undermining peace efforts by helping Kyiv with new weapons to continue the war. This report from Europe correspondent Mazowie Ford.
5: The leaders of Britain, France and Germany said they supported Ukrainian President Volodymyr Zelensky's proposal to his Russian counterpart Vladimir Putin for direct peace talks to try to end the war. But Mr. Zelensky has asked his closest allies for more air defences in the meantime. The Kremlin accused the Europeans of being inconsistent by trying to talk peace while helping Kyiv with more weapons. The Ukrainian president has spent a second day in the UK meeting with King Charles at Windsor Castle. He thanked the King and the entire United Kingdom for what he described as their ironclad support.
0: China's leader has received a grand welcome during his first visit to North Korea in 7 years. China correspondent Alison Horn has details.
6: China's President Xi Jinping prefers leaders to come to him, most recently the presidents of America and Russia, so it makes this current trip to North Korea, his first in 7 years, even more significant. Welcomed with a military band and jubilant crowd, President Xi then met with North Korean leader Kim Jong-un, China's state media saying ties between the two countries stand at a new historical starting point, but made no mention of whether the pair discussed North Korea's nuclear program.
0: Back home, auditors have found the former Queensland government

0: Government awarded a doomed $15 million contract to a cybersecurity company despite red flags. Joshua McIntosh explains.
1: In September 2024, a month before the state election, CryptoLock Holdings won a department tender to run a $15 million cybersecurity program. But within months of ABC News reports about problems with related companies, the contract was cancelled, and the new state government tipped the business into liquidation while chasing $1.5 million already advanced. Now, an audit of the tender process obtained by the ABC under right to information laws highlights a series of errors in the bid, including unverified and unchecked financial

0: highlights a series of errors in the bid, including unverified and unchecked financial information. Recommendations to improve tendering, such as additional financial checks, have been adopted.
1: A Queensland couple has launched a group to help young people struggling to find a home amid a rental crisis on the Sunshine Coast. Olivia Sanders reports.
2: On paper, they're dream tenants, an electrician and nurse with solid incomes. But 21-year-olds Amber Barry and Saxon O'Neill had a reality check from a local real estate agent after 6 months trying and failing to find a rental.
3: She actually said, "We don't want people like you."
2: Q Shelter CEO Fiona Cornelia says young people face extra hurdles.
4: They don't have that rental history. Their incomes are generally lower as they scale up into their jobs and gain experience.
2: Longtime agent Matt Diesel says competition for homes is the issue, not their age. Amber and Saxon have now formed an advocacy group to support young people to find housing.
1: The search for a Tasmanian devil missing from a Gold Coast wildlife park has entered its second week. Eloise Vias has the story.
5: Carers at Paradise Country noticed Mary missing last Tuesday morning during daily checks. A review of CCTV footage revealed she jumped from her enclosure sometime before 4 o'clock with drones and sniffer dogs used to track the devil in the week since. Staff believe Mary is in the dense bushland surrounding the park and have found evidence of devil droppings and remnants of a kangaroo carcass. UQ captive animal expert Al Mucci says under the conditions, the greatest threat to Mary is being hit by a car.
6: Well, as long as there's food and water, she'll be able to survive comfortably.
5: The search will resume today.
1: Now with sport, here's Chris Mitchell.
7: Four Parramatta players have been charged by the NRL's Match Review Committee following the Kings' birthday loss to Canterbury. Hooker Talon De Silva is facing the heaviest fine of $1,800 for a high tackle on Matt Burton. That error resulted in a match-winning penalty goal, but Eels coach Jason Ryles says he has no complaints.
8: They've made it pretty clear that you can't do what he did on the dropout, regardless of whether you're looking at the ball or whatever. Them's the rules.
7: Australia's women's cricketers have beaten England by 5 wickets in a warm-up match for the upcoming T20 World Cup. And the England and Wales Cricket Board is investigating an incident in a nightclub involving its captain Ben Stokes and pace bowler Gus Atkinson following the first test match against New Zealand. The ECB says the pair had been involved in a breach of team protocols.
1: In finance, the Australian share market is expected to open around 90 points lower after the King's birthday long weekend. It's been a mixed night on Wall Street, with the Dow Jones down by just under 0.2%. The S&P 500 is 0.3% higher. The Nasdaq has climbed 0.8%. Brent crude is up about 1% to $94 a barrel. Gold is steady at $4,328 an ounce. And the Australian dollar is buying 70.4 US cents. Recapping the top stories in this bulletin, a commission of inquiry into the CFMEU in Queensland will today begin its 10th round of public hearings. Draft legislation paving the way for major changes to the NDIS will be scrutinised at a Senate estimates hearing beginning today. And Israel and Iran have agreed to suspend direct attacks against each other. The weather for Queensland, partly cloudy north of Mount Isa to Richmond and west of Georgetown. Isolated to scattered showers elsewhere. Cairns 27, Townsville and Mount Isa 28.

0: In the state southeast, partly cloudy with showers. Brisbane 22, the Golden Sunshine Coast, a top of 23 degrees. Toowoomba 17. ABC News.
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2: Good morning. Nice to have you on board for Tuesday the 9th of June. And we're in for another wet one. Just a few showers about. Probably more annoying than anything, although we could get up to 9 millimetres of rain. There isn't a lot on the radar at the moment. There was some scattered showers across the northern end of the Gold Coast a little while ago, but that seems to have cleared for now. Current temps across the city, it's 20 degrees at Mermaid Waters, 20 in Helens Vale, and a somewhat chilly 12 degrees on Tambourine Mountain in our hinterland. So we've been looking for stories about getting lost this morning. This is off the back of Charlie sharing that he parked his car at Pack Fair and then took him a good 20 minutes, if not more, to find it recently. And look, yeah, he's new in town, but that is a massive car park and it's hard. And it's amazing how many of you have shared similar stories. Yeah, this one's not quite a happy ending at all, and quite a sad one, really, from Tony in Tweed Heads. He says, G'day, Trev. Back in the day when we lived in Lane Cove on Sydney's Lower North Shore and worked in the city, we used to drive our Holden FC to Wollstonecraft. I remember the FC. Now, that was the one that had the kind of sort of really nice, it was square in shape, but had really nice curved sort of corners on it. Yeah, my old man used to drive one. Remember that, Tony? Yes. So they used to drive the Holden FC to Wollstonecraft, which is on the Lower North Shore. Then they'd park it there and catch the train over the Harbour Bridge into the city. Tony says, this day after work, we returned to where we'd parked the car, only to find we couldn't locate it, and after an hour of searching, decided to report our car missing at the North Sydney Police Station. It was a 1959 Holden FC in Mickey Mouse condition, and it vanished, never to be seen again. Oh, Tony, that's an awful story. I'm so sorry to hear that. And probably still pining for it all these years later, particularly as it was in such good nick. I tell you what, a Holden FC would be worth a lot of money in 2026, that is for sure. If you want to share your stories of, well, not so much loss, but getting lost, 0487 993 222, or you can call on 1300 903 917. We've had some absolute rippers this morning on the show. Thank you for sharing them with us. Coming up, well, we're

Well, we're not actually going to be doing Play School, but we're going to take a look at why our rich heritage into kids' TV is under threat. And next up, the cost of living crisis. It seems to be hitting us from all corners at the moment. And next, you're going to find out why your car insurance premiums are increasing and what you can potentially do about it. It's 13 after 7 now.

0: Boz from Silk Degrees, of course. What can I say? It is 16 after 7 on 91.7 ABC Gold Coast. My name's Trevor Jackson. G'day. Last week, my wife received her car insurance renewal and found it had increased by $165 over the past year, which by my rudimentary calculations is basically an increase of over 20%. To add insult to injury, the insurer has also increased the basic excess on that policy from $850 to $1,000. So if we renew with the same insurer, we're going to be getting way less bang for our buck. Now, here's the thing. It's not an expensive or unusual car. It's reasonably new with low kilometres, and we've never made a claim on it. We haven't moved house, and my wife has an exceptionally good driving record. So how could her car insurance have gone up by so much in just 12 months? Well, it turns out she's not alone. Research agency CanStar has been doing financial comparisons on Australian car insurance premiums and has found that the average comprehensive policy has jumped by 5% over the past year. Well, ours is obviously a somewhat more extreme case, it would appear. But Sally Tindall is CanStar's Insights Director and joins me now. Good morning, Sally.
1: Good morning, Trevor. How are you?
0: Yeah, I'm fine, thanks. Hurting a little bit in the hip pocket after getting that news on our insurance policy. How widespread are these price increases in car insurance premiums?
1: Yeah, you really are hurting, and you're definitely above the average from what we found in our research. We do this every year. What we found is that it's gone up 5% nationally, but in Queensland, this will probably kill you, Trevor, it's actually only gone up 3%. That's
0: not with our insurer.
1: No. Clearly not. That's comparing new car policies.

0: So there's sometimes a bit of a difference between a new customer and an existing customer. And that's where our research really kicks in, because what we find is that if you can turn yourself from a loyal existing customer into a new one, you can potentially save, or sometimes hundreds of dollars, just by making that simple switch.
1: So you actually get penalized for being loyal to your insurer. Is that what you're saying?
0: Oh, look, not always, but it's important to stop every time you get that renewal notice and don't auto-renew. Auto-renew is a lovely function. It's nice and easy. It means that you don't have to worry about having a break in your cover, all of the rest of it. But as soon as you get that renewal notice, it's so important to stop and compare your options and potentially switch to one where you can find a better deal. Because our research found that in Queensland, if you switch from the average price policy for a comprehensive car insurance down to the average of one of our 5-star rated policies, it doesn't just look at price, it looks at what's included in your cover as well. You could potentially knock 19% off your car insurance premium. That's $419 back into your pocket. So hopefully shopping around solves some of your problems too, Trevor.
1: Thanks. So why are policies increasing in price though? Because this is across the board nationally. I know you said Queensland was one of the better performing states, but you've seen this right across the board.
0: We really have. So Victoria is hurting the most. It actually didn't rise by the most this year in our research, but it's definitely hurting the most. So the average premium comprehensive car insurance in Queensland, just to give you some context, $2,169, right? In Victoria, it's more than $1,000 more than that. It's $3,293. And that's because, I mean, at least in part, because of the rise in car crime in the state. Now, Queensland has actually seen a drop in car crime claims, according to the Insurance Council. It's actually gone down 12%, but what you are seeing more of is hail incidents and other extreme weather incidences, which can really hammer cars, especially, obviously those sitting on the street.
1: Well, I rang our insurer yesterday, and when I asked them why it had gone up, they said there'd been an increase in premium pricing due to higher repair costs, understandable, particularly after the last hail event. Now, I'm not sure which one they were referring to, because we get hail events pretty commonly in Queensland, particularly through summer. And they also said that, because I asked about the excess, because our excess was 850, it's now 1,000, and they said that they'd increased the basic excess for all their customers across the board. So that is the basic excess now with this insurer. So we're getting a lot less bang for our buck, as I said, because we're paying more for the insurance, and you're going to have to pay more for your excess if you need to make a claim.
0: You are clearly doing a fantastic job of reading the fine print there, Trevor. And it's really important to do things like, don't just check the price. Make sure, and it's not necessarily in fine print, but make sure you check what the excess is, and compare it to last year's policy to see if that excess amount has changed. It might have, and that might work to your advantage. Tinkering with things like your excess can help bring down your policy cost. But if you need to make a claim, then suddenly you're paying more. So you've really got to weigh up that risk, that personal level of risk for you, rather than, whatever your insurer sends you in the mail. But there's other ways as well that you can, tinker at the edges and ideally get a little bit of relief as well. Things like paying annually instead of monthly. A lot of insurers give a discount there. And things like, if you do have your car in a garage, some insurers might give you, a better price as a result of that, than perhaps another one. So it's comparing your options there. Things like pay as you drive is getting bigger and bigger in general insurance as well, car insurance that is, in terms of, clocking the number of kilometres that you actually drive, and you can potentially get a discount there. There's one insurer, I believe, that has like an app that you can put in your car
1: Jeez,
0: where
1: okay.
0: it gives you, a lower price if you're actually a safe driver. So that might work for some people as well.
1: Right. I'm speaking to Sally Tindall this morning. She's Canstar's Insights Director on 91.7 ABC Gold Coast. We're looking at the increase in Australian car insurance premiums. Sally, in your research, drivers over the age of 50 are being particularly hit hard when it comes to their premiums, of which we fall into that category, my wife and I. So why is that? Why drivers over 50? I thought as people got older, they were the more conservative, less likely to have an accident. So have you got any insights as to why that might be?
0: I don't actually know the reason why, but we did find that in our research that 50-year-olds, they've increased by the most year on year. So compared to 2024,

0: drivers over 50. I thought as people got older, they were the more conservative, less likely to have an accident. So have you got any insights as to why that might be?
1: I don't actually know the reason why, but we did find that in our research that 50-year-olds, they've increased by the most year on year. So compared to 2025 to 2026, they've increased 10%. So an extra $135 on the average cost of a premium, that's nationally. But, you know, the 50-year-old category might be going up the most, and that might be related to a rise in claims or something like that. But what we still find time and time again is the under 25 males, I don't think this is a surprise to anyone, they pay the most for their car insurance, $3,158. It's significantly higher than, say, the 50-year-olds that are actually sitting at an average cost of $1,451. So basically, more than half, under 25s, males, are paying more than double what over 50s are. So you might have seen the biggest increase, but know that you're, you know, not paying the most on your car insurance premium likely, because unless you've got an under 25 male on your policy.
0: That's incredible. No, I haven't. But that's incredible too, because, you know, they've got the least ability to pay, haven't they? You know, you've just graduated from uni, or you're just starting out on your career, and you're really getting slammed hard, aren't you? But, you know, effectively, you're paying for other drivers' behaviour, aren't you?
1: Well, this is it. And so that's why things like those safe driving apps might actually suit some people. Because if you can get rewarded for having your car in the garage and having security features on your car and driving safely and driving only low kilometres, you know, shopping around can really make a difference there potentially, because insurers, they've got a huge matrix at the back end, let's be clear. But, you know, every matrix is slightly different. So, you know, you might find that with one group of insurers, you can get a far more competitive price. And that might be because they reward things like safe driving or low kilometres or whatever the case may be, more than the other insurer.
0: Sally Tindall there from Canstar. So, yeah, have you been hit recently with a significant rise in your car insurance costs? 0487 993 222 is my number, or 1300 903 917. Speaking of motor vehicles,
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0: Let's take a look at where it's all happening. What's on the go, Mark?
3: After that earlier crash on the M1 direction northbound before the Logan motorway, we've still got slowing traffic around Pimpamar and Ormo towards Beenleigh for the northbound run. And then southbound, it's on the brakes, Pimpamar through to Arundel. We've got a couple of breakdowns to watch for. One southbound near exit 89 through Burleigh Heads, and another breakdown on the Smith Street area westbound direction Southport just after Olsen Avenue. The Coomera Connector is flowing fine into Helensvale. On the Gold Coast Highway, around a 35-minute trip from Surface Paradise south to Palm Beach in the current traffic. Southport Narang Road, building at Ashmore Road through Mollandina. Hooker Boulevard is adding some traffic to the west around Bermuda Street. And Reedy Creek Road, a busy run through the Bermuda Street intersection as well. I'm Mark Dransfield from ATN with the latest traffic on ABC Gold Coast.
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5: Hi, Melissa Clark here. Fingers poised on the trigger, but Israel and Iran agree to pause attacks in the Middle East. How badly will NDIS cuts leave parents of disabled children out of pocket? And the AI data centre investment boom, but how much real benefit will it deliver to the Australian economy?
6: A lot of the investment that's coming into Australia ends up going out of Australia again on imported equipment and parts.
7: I want to know how Australians are actually going to benefit from it.
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0: Indeed, at 26 past 7, M standing by with the latest ABC local news. But first, Adele, 26 past 7.

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1: Good morning. With your local news on ABC Gold Coast, I'm Emily Dobson. The search continues 1 week on from the disappearance of a Tasmanian devil from a Gold Coast wildlife park. Heloise Vias reports.
2: Carers at Paradise Country noticed Mary missing last Tuesday morning during daily checks. A review of CCTV footage revealed she jumped from her enclosure sometime before 4 o'clock with drones and sniffer dogs used to track the devil in the week since. Staff believe Mary is in the dense bushland surrounding the park and have found evidence of devil droppings and remnants of a kangaroo carcass. UQ captive animal expert Al Mucci says under the conditions, the greatest threat to Mary is being hit by a car.
3: Well, as long as there's food and water, she'll be able to survive comfortably.
2: The search will resume today.
1: In a statement, a spokesperson for the Department of Primary Industries, which takes in Biosecurity Queensland, says it's working with Paradise Country to ensure the park meets its obligations and that historically there have been no similar incidents. The vice president of a Gold Coast LGBT pride group says the AFL needs to rethink its approach to stamping out homophobia. Gold Coast Suns ruckman Max Noble is the latest player to be investigated for allegedly using a homophobic slur on the field. If found guilty, he'll face weeks on the sideline. Trans woman and former elite swimmer Dylan Rackley says the AFL needs better education for players rather than greater punishments.
4: If we're just getting harsher and harsher and harsher, but not actually addressing the root cause, we're going to have these players not able to play and stewing in this, like, resentment. They then blame the very people that they've used a slur against.
1: Gold Coast residents are calling for an empty unit block overrun by squatters to be demolished. Police say two people were arrested on Saturday for trespassing at the property on Cunningham Avenue in Main Beach. The site sits on a 400-metre square corner block where developers want to build a slim 23-storey residential tower. Main Beach Association President Sue Donovan says the vacant building should be pulled down to deter illegal campers from the area.
5: One of the main reasons the lights are on, although the building's been abandoned for quite a long time with no tenants. And, you know, there's rubbish everywhere, squalor, it's most unpleasant. So everyone in the area is very, very aware of it.
1: The Gold Coast Mayor says he'll put great weight in the opinion of residents who join a reference group on a proposed once-in-a-generation creative arts precinct. Council has put a call out for those who live in the area surrounding the proposed Miami Arts Depot to provide feedback on early plans. Tom Tate says council will work to adapt any plans to achieve the best possible outcome for the site.
6: I'll be taking that on board very seriously. If there's some areas that they're concerned about, that means that council has to do more homework to go, well, let's address the concern, whether it be traffic, noise, or whatever it may be.
1: Some young Queensland couples say they're being told landlords won't consider them due to their age in the midst of a rental shortage. Olivia Sanders has the details.
7: On paper, they're dream tenants, an electrician and nurse with solid incomes. But 21-year-olds Amber Barry and Saxon O'Neill had a reality check from a local real estate agent after 6 months trying and failing to find a rental.
8: She actually said, "We don't want people like you."
7: Q Shelter CEO Fiona Cornelia said, as young people face extra hurdles.
9: They don't have that rental history. Their incomes are generally lower as they scale up into their jobs and gain experience.
7: Longtime agent Matt Diesel says competition for homes is the issue, not their age. Amber and Saxon have now formed an advocacy group to support young people to find housing.
1: To sport and in the Origin, the Maroons have returned to the Sunshine Coast for their second 10-day camp ahead of Game 2 of the State of Origin. The Queenslanders desperately need a win in Melbourne next week to avoid a series whitewash after the Blues made a stunning comeback in the dying minutes of Game 1 in Sydney. Head coach Billy Slater has made 3 changes to his side, including recalling Broncos superstar Reece Walsh, who hasn't played an Origin game since 2024. To the weather, a chance of showers across the Gold Coast today, a top of 23 in Coolangatta and Surfers Paradise. 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
10: Breakfast with Trevor Jackson, 91.7 ABC Gold Coast.
0: Good morning. And a little bit of cloud about across the city and some rain on the way, up to 9 millimetres, but still a reasonably pleasant day, a top of 23 degrees. Check in with the Bureau in just a tick. We've been talking about, Charlie's misadventures of not being able to find his car.
10: Dude, where's my car? Where's your car, dude? Dude, where's my car? Where's your car, dude?
0: This is after Charlie parked his car in the Pacific Fair Shopping Centre and then took him at least 20 minutes to find it. He's got another story here. When Charlie's older brother was born in Wimbledon in London, after he'd been born and they were ready to head home from the hospital, Charlie's dad had parked the car. They went inside to retrieve mum and his brother. When he walked out, couldn't find the car. Eventually put him in a black cab and searched the hospital car park for hours and hours, only to find out his car had been towed. Oh, really? Oh, man. Wow. Maybe you've got a similar story. We've had a few this morning. 0487993222 if you want to share yours via SMS, or you can give me a call, 1300 903 917. Let's check in and see what's happening on the weather front. A little unsettled today, a little bit of annoying rain around. Robert Urbaniak joins us now. Robert, good morning.
11: Morning.
0: And a little bit of rain expected, but probably more annoyance than anything else.
11: Yeah, just nuisance rain. Look, pretty much every day this week we get some nuisance showers of a few millimetres in the afternoon, sort of particularly after about 3 p.m. But look, nothing particularly large. So today maybe about 5 millimetres from the afternoon through the overnight period. And that's the other thing you have to remember, half of it's sort of coming down at night as well. And then tomorrow a few millimetres, and then really tapering off through the end of the week. So today is looking like the strongest day as far as showers are concerned, but even then only about 5 or so millimetres. So temperatures-wise, look, it'll be quite a mild week on the Gold Coast. Temperatures-wise at about 22, 23 degrees on the coast and inland, sort of in Bow Desert, about 22 degrees today, warming up to about 24 degrees by the end of the week. Winds are at sort of a easterly right now, fresh at times on the waters and light inland and on the coast, and then they'll turn subtly by the end of the week. So, look, honestly, it's a quiet weather week. It's not a great deal to talk about.
0: No worries, Robert. I can see a bit of... I'm just looking at one of the webcams for our beaches at Burleigh, and there's certainly some rain offshore at the moment, so might be a few more scattered showers heading our way.
11: Yeah, soon. No. So expect those showers to come in the afternoon, but as I said, it'll just be a few millimetres.
0: All right. Thanks, Robert. Robert Urbaniak from the Bureau of Meteorology. Shane Barry is our Acting Chief Lifeguard. And Shane, good morning.
12: Good morning, Trevor. How are you?
0: Yeah, I'm great, thanks. Look, not a picture of a day, but still plenty of people out on the beach, it would seem.
12: Yeah, absolutely. And as you said, there is that little bit of rain out to see, but there's nothing here too much at the moment, and there is a bit of sun trying to get through, which is nice. But in terms of the ocean, we've just got that east-south-easterly wind of about a moderate mark. It will swing a little bit more to the east as that day progresses, and it might ease a little bit as well into the afternoon. For the board riders, there's not too much in terms of the waves still. We're about that waist high. I'll be grabbing a bigger board or a fun board if you are going to try and get out, and that southern end of the coast is probably going to be your best option from Burleigh all the way through to Snapper Rocks. We're coming up to a low tide at 9 o'clock and then a high tide later this afternoon at 20 past 3. Water temperature is still really nice at 22 degrees, but with that onshore winds, there is a little bit of unstable water movement, so please just make sure you're checking in with the lifeguards and make sure we're getting to that red and yellow flagged area.
0: Thanks, Shane. You have a great day.
12: Take care.
0: Thank you. And coming up, why our rich heritage in kids' TV is under threat. It's 21 to 8 now.

0: The Mighty Men, Men at Work and Overkill on 91.7 ABC Gold Coast. Trevor Jackson this morning, great to have you on board with us. And we've been talking about getting lost and, in particular, in Charlie's case, losing his car in a shopping centre car park, taking a long, long time to find it. And a lot of similar kinds of stories that have come through. But Kaz has got a suggestion. She says, to help locate cars, when you park, screenshot the Google map of where you are. It might help. Yeah, thanks, Kaz. I get it. But would that really work in a multi-layered car park? You'd probably need 3D Google Maps. And even then, like really, if you're trying to zero in on where your car is when there's thousands of other cars parked in the same car park, it really is challenging. I think we're talking about this earlier. I think car manufacturers need to kind of create an app or that allows you to locate your car using your phone. I think we're all carrying phones these days. Why not? But in a similar way, Kaz, my wife, because she uses public car parks a lot for work and often forgets where she's parked, can't remember exactly where because she's in and out of similar sorts of car parks all the time. She takes a photo of where the car is in the car park, which does kind of help a bit, but I guess you've got to still kind of know where you are in the car park to some degree. There you go. Keep them coming. 0487 993 222, or you can give me a call, 1300 903 917. Okay, from Skippy the Bush Kangaroo to Bananas in Pyjamas, we have a proud history of wonderful television that's defined the lives of generations of Aussie kids, but new research has warned that locally produced kids' TV could be at risk. We'll find out why in just a tick.
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1: 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Traffic.
2: After that earlier crash on the M1 northbound before the Logan Motorway at Loganlea, we've still got slowing traffic from Pimpamar onwards for the trip towards Brisbane, and then southbound, the M1 is on the brakes from Pimpamar through to Narang. A breakdown to watch for on the M1 southbound near exit 89 through Burley Heads, not causing too many dramas though, and another breakdown on Smith Street, the westbound direction, just after Olsen Avenue, Southport. The Coomera Connector is starting to bank back southbound into Helensvale, just a brief delay though, on the Gold Coast Highway, 38 minutes from Surfers Paradise south to Palm Beach. In the current traffic, Brisbane Road Arundel getting quite busy but moving okay. Southport Narang Road is building at the Ashmore Road intersection through Mollandina. Hooker Boulevard adding traffic to the west, and Reedy Creek Road busy through Bermuda Street. I'm Mark Dransfield from ATN with the latest traffic on ABC Gold Coast.
0: Thank you, Mark. Look, no matter how old you are, I imagine that these TV themes should resonate with you, and if not you, certainly your kids.

0: Some much loved and very familiar children's TV themes there. And we have a proud tradition of TV created for kids and young people. But new research is raising the warning signal that the future of kids' TV could be at risk of collapse, which would mean a massive gap in content for young Australians. Dr. Madeleine Hunter from RMIT is one of the authors behind the study. Madeleine, good morning.
1: Morning.
0: Why is this sector at such a risk right now? What's happened? What's changed?
1: Several things. We have the broader kind of transition to digital transmission that started at the start of the 21st century. We have the rise of streamers and user-generated content that are changing how all of us watch things, but particularly children. And the biggest thing that was really at the center of our report was the government's decision from January 2021 to remove the quotas that used to operate on commercial broadcasters.
0: So that would leave the onus pretty much on public broadcasters like the ABC and SBS to create a lot of kids' content then?
1: Technically, the onus isn't on them. It's not actually part of their charters that they have to do this. Fortunately, they have stepped up. They are now the main and sometimes only commissioners of original children's content in Australia.
0: Right. And why are commercial TV networks dropping off? You look at the success of something like Bluey and you see that it becomes a global phenomenon. So clearly there's potential there. So why would they not invest in children's TV?
1: They have historically been resistant to investing in children's television, largely because we have quite a strong tradition in this country, as in other countries around the world, about believing that childhood and commerce should be separated. Therefore, we put quite strong advertising restrictions on what you can advertise during children's television. Also, children don't earn money. So they're just not seen as profitable a demographic. Obviously, children's media can make a lot of money, but you have to get really lucky for something to be that big. And it's just never been as financially a lucrative decision for them.
0: Yeah. Despite some increased commissioning investment, the ABC's first released children's hours have actually fallen by 59% in the last 7 years. And whilst you say it's not part of the ABC's remit to actually have to do it, it does underscore a widening gap between what the sector is tasked with delivering and what the current funding settings can sustain then, really, isn't it?
1: Yeah, and this was the thing that we were quite kind of keen to point out in the report, is that, yes, the ABC's first release hours are dropping, but they're spending more.
0: Well, everything, like everything else, it's just becoming more and more expensive, isn't it? Madeleine, can we talk about what the social and educational purpose children's television provides? How essential is it? And I think in particular for from a cultural perspective, like, you know, Skippy was huge when I was a kid, right? And such an iconic Australian kids television program, which again was a global phenomenon. But, you know, whether it's Bananas in Pyjamas, whatever it is, how important is it that kids get an understanding of their own sense of place within their own culture when it comes to television programming?
1: Look, it's not something you can necessarily quantify, but it is important, I think, for young children to see that their lives, their realities are something that culture treats as something that matters. You are someone who has a place on these screens. You are someone whose life can be interesting and important and of interest to others. That's huge. In addition to that, like, for me, a thing that I think is really important is that we're ensuring that these jobs exist for today's children when they grow up. We put such an emphasis on the cultivation of creativity, problem solving, we hold up creativity as such a virtue for young children.
0: Yeah.
1: Why can't we secure them a creative future made here in Australia?
0: Yeah, that's a good point. I'm just wondering too that it's probably all too easy, and particularly if there aren't those options for children's television content, for parents now to just, you know, hand them a device, a tablet or a phone or something, and just let them kind of find their own stuff, you know, or whatever it is, providing that. But if there's not new content, and there's not content that's particularly relevant to them, we are in danger of creating a very wide gap in the learning, the educational process of our youth, aren't we not?
1: Yeah, I think that's definitely part of it. And this was another thing that hasn't grabbed the headlines in our report so much, but something that was very interesting coming out of the initial workshop we held was the kind of growing consensus among the workshop participants that we put a lot of a burden on parents to kind of

0: it kind of falls to them to do this work of like media literacy and cultural literacy education. And there's actually not a lot of kind of formal institutionalized support to help parents develop that and work on that with their kids. So that was a really interesting thing that we've been thinking about.
1: Okay. So what do we do now? We've got the report. How do we turn this around? Are you lobbying the federal government to try and rescind the laws where there was no quota required for commercial television broadcasters to create children's content? Or how do we resolve the issue and avoid the threat?
0: So we have a few recommendations in our report that's part of the National Cultural Policy consultation currently ongoing. And we've already had the introduction of Australian content quotas for streaming services coming in this year, but they don't have those dedicated sub quotas underneath them that we used to have. So there does need to be a specific SVOD sub quota for children's content. There also needs to be sustainable ring-fenced funding. And we also really should probably put the obligation to make children's content into the ABC, SBS and NITV charters.
1: Okay. Madeleine Hunter from RMIT is one of the authors behind the study, which is looking into the threat of, or at least the risk of, children's television being locally produced here. This is 91.7 ABC Gold Coast. It is 6 minutes to eight. Nikki D just a few moments away with a preview of what's happening on Mornings. We'll get a traffic update for you as well. It's M People this time.

10 people. Don't look any further on 91.7 ABC Gold Coast. Trevor Jackson this morning. Quite a few suggestions of helping Charlie find his lost car in the future, or anyone for that matter. Glenn from Tweethead says, morning, gents. Easy one for a lost car. Leave an AirTag in the car. Laura had the same suggestion. Yes. And says...

0: If you have an iPhone, you can buy an AirTag and leave it in the car. Your phone will find it. Don't know if Android does that or not. I don't know either, Anne, but thank you for that suggestion. Meanwhile, this suggestion as well. In Dubai, some car parks have the facility for you to input your license and the machine will tell you exactly where you left your car. Clever use of AI. I don't know if I'd trust putting my license details into a machine, but I suppose they've got everything anyway these days, haven't they, Nick? Nicole Dwyer, hello.
1: Good morning, Grandpa. How are you? Hey, speaking of grandparents, jobs.
0: Thanks a lot for
1: that. I'm just teasing. There's not too much of a difference between our ages. Grandparents, the jobs that your grandparent or perhaps you as a grandparent had that no longer exists.
0: Oh, okay.
1: Yeah. Do you know there was someone in bowling alleys who used to manually set the pins?
0: Is that right?
1: That is very true.
0: That's going back a ways.
1: That is going back way ways. Switchboard operator, for example. Video store clerk.
0: Oh, right.
1: Yes, jobs that no longer exist. We'll have a chat about that this morning. I'm actually going to introduce you to one of the most inspiring choirs ever, Dementia Friendly Choir. I went along to one of their rehearsal sessions.
0: Oh, nice.
1: It was so good. And the singing was next level. So okay. I've got some of the members of this choir to sing for you, but we're going to find a bit more about it. It's so popular. In fact, there needs to be another one because there's only one on the Gold Coast. And we'll talk a little bit about the people behind it who make it a reality.
0: Sounds wonderful. Yeah.
1: It is such a beautiful story. I'll play a little bit before nine, but I'll play you the full story after 10 o'clock this morning. But we're going to kick off the show with Where the Bloody Hell is Mary, with Juan El Mucci. We've spoken to him a fair bit, since Mary went missing, and he's been helping out in his own special way. But he'll be joining me and you in studio with the latest, and we'll let you know how she's surviving.
0: Thanks, Nick. Nicole Dwyer from 8:30 this morning with The Morning Show here on 91.7 ABC Gold Coast.
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0: What you got, Mark?
3: The M1 is slowing northbound Pimpamar through to Slacks Creek after an earlier crash at Logan Lee, and then southbound it's on the brakes Pimpamar through to Mollandina. There's a breakdown to watch out for Smith Street southbound westbound direction after Olsen Avenue and Reedy Creek Road. Busy run through Bermuda Street intersection as well. I'm Mark Dransfield from ATN with the latest traffic on ABC Gold Coast.
0: Thank you, Mark. On behalf of Professor Charlie Mills and yours truly, thank you for your company. Have a fabulous day. We'll be back tomorrow morning from 5.
4: ABC News. Good morning, I'm Maria Hatzakis. Police are searching for 5 suspects after an alleged home invasion on Brisbane's south side. Officers allege the males, armed with knives and baseball bats, broke into a home on Babbage Street in Coopers Plains about 1:30 this morning. They allegedly stole items, including cash, and left the scene. A 19-year-old resident has suffered minor injuries. A crime scene has been declared as investigations continue. The 10th round of public hearings for the CFMEU Commission of Inquiry will begin today in Brisbane. Chelsea Malunga reports.
5: Stuart Wood KC is probing allegations of organised crime involvement in the union's Queensland branch and the impact of misconduct on construction in the state. Dozens of witnesses have taken the stand since the inquiry began in August last year. This week, it's expected officials from the Office of Industrial Relations and the Queensland Building and Construction Commission will give evidence, including Graham Easterby, the former licensing manager for the Queensland Building and Construction Commission. Hearings will continue at the Brisbane Magistrates Court until Thursday.
4: Overseas, Israeli strikes have continued across southern Lebanon overnight as a tenuous ceasefire between Israel, the United States and Iran hangs in the balance. His Middle East correspondent, Matthew Doran.
6: Iran launched around 30 missiles at Israel, angry at Israel's attacks against its proxy Hezbollah in southern Lebanon and the Lebanese capital, Beirut. In turn, Israel opened fire on Iran, hitting sites across the country, including air defences and a petrochemical plant. The situation appeared to be rapidly deteriorating before Iran's Central Military Command announced it would hold fire for the time being. However, its trigger for future strikes was made clear, saying Israeli aggression in Lebanon would be met with a harsh response. Those Israeli strikes over its northern border have continued, with Israel's Prime Minister Benjamin Netanyahu insisting he'll keep targeting Hezbollah with force.
4: The former head of Ukraine Ukraine's Supreme Court will serve 5 years

0: In prison for bribery and corruption. This report from Europe correspondent Mazowie Ford.
1: Vsevolod Kinyasev was accused of accepting a $3.8 million bribe in 2023 in exchange for a court ruling. Initially, the former head of Ukraine's Supreme Court denied any wrongdoing, but later agreed to a plea deal, which meant he had to testify against other suspects. Tackling deep-seated corruption is critical for Ukraine as it seeks ongoing financial support while continuing to fight Russia's full-scale invasion. It's also trying to progress its case to join the European Union. The war-torn country ranks 104th out of 182 countries in Transparency International's latest Corruption Perceptions Index.
0: Back home, a Queensland couple has launched a group to help young people struggling to find a home amid a rental crisis on the Sunshine Coast. Olivia Sanders has the story.
2: On paper, they're dream tenants, an electrician and nurse with solid incomes. But 21-year-olds Amber Barry and Saxon O'Neill had a reality check from a local real estate agent after 6 months trying and failing to find a rental.
3: She actually said, "We don't want people like you."
2: Q Shelter CEO Fiona Cornelia says young people face extra hurdles.
4: They don't have that rental history. Their incomes are generally lower as they scale up into their jobs and gain experience.
2: Longtime agent Matt Diesel says competition for homes is the issue, not their age. Amber and Saxon have now formed an advocacy group to support young people to find housing.
0: In rugby league, the NRL's match review committee has charged four Parramatta players after the Eels' King's Birthday loss to Canterbury. Hooker Talander Silva's facing the heaviest fine of $1,800 for a high tackle on Matt Burton. That error resulted in a penalty goal that secured the Bulldogs' 14 points to 12 victory. To the weather for Queensland, partly cloudy north of Mount Isa to Richmond and west of Georgetown, isolated to scattered showers elsewhere. Showers tending widespread at times along the central coast. Widespread showers in the Channel Country with the chance of a storm. Cairns 27, Townsville and Mount Isa 28, Mackay, Rockhampton and Bundaberg a top of 25. In the state southeast, a partly cloudy day with showers. Brisbane and Ipswich 22, Logan 21, the Gold and Sunshine Coasts 23, Toowoomba 17. Looking ahead for the southeast, partly cloudy with showers tomorrow. 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
5: Good morning. Welcome to AM. I'm Melissa Clark in Canberra, coming to you from Ngunnawal country and acknowledging other custodians. On today's program, fingers poised on the trigger, but Israel and Iran agree to pause attacks in the Middle East. With big cuts coming to the NDIS, participants, their families and their supporters push back. And the AI data centre investment boom, but how much real benefit will it deliver to the economy?
6: A lot of the investment that's coming into Australia ends up going out of Australia again on imported equipment and parts.
7: I want to know how Australians are actually going to benefit from it.
5: Iran and Israel have announced they're halting direct attacks against each other after more than 12 hours of exchanging fire in an episode which threatened to plunge the Middle East back into all-out war. However, it isn't an end to the fighting altogether, with both Iran and Israel saying their fingers remain on the trigger, particularly if the situation in Lebanon deteriorates further. From Jerusalem, Middle East correspondent Matthew Doran reports.
8: Warning sirens ring out across the holy city, followed by the sound of Israel's air defences picking Iranian missiles out of the sky. For the first time in almost 2 months, Iran fired upon Israel, angry about the Israeli military's conduct in Lebanon, attacking the Iranian-backed Hezbollah in the south of the country and in the capital, Beirut.

0: The first time in almost 2 months, Iran fired upon Israel, angry about the Israeli military's conduct in Lebanon, attacking the Iranian-backed Hezbollah in the south of the country and in the capital, Beirut. The Israeli military says around 30 missiles were launched by Iran at Israel, and in turn it launched strikes across Iran, targeting the country's air defence systems and a petrochemical plant in the south, not far from the border with Iraq. Anxiety swept across the Middle East with a deep fear that these were the opening salvos of the second act in this war and amounted to the tearing up of the fragile ceasefire between the US, Israel and Iran. But then, an announcement on Iranian state TV. A statement read out from the country's central military command that Iranian attacks on Israel had delivered their desired message and Iran would hold fire, for now. But the trigger point for more strikes was made abundantly clear.
1: If aggression and malicious acts continue, including in southern Lebanon, much harsher and more crushing actions will follow.
0: The declaration followed a post from the US President Donald Trump on his Truth Social platform, saying Israel and Iran were pursuing an immediate ceasefire and that final negotiations on a peace deal with Iran were proceeding, subject to what the president warned was ignorance or stupidity getting in the way.
2: Over the past day, Iran and Hezbollah tried to force upon us a new equation, and that equation is intolerable and unacceptable to me.
0: Israel's Prime Minister Benjamin Netanyahu issued a video statement soon after.
2: They thought they could fire at Israel from Lebanese and Iranian territory and that we wouldn't respond. Well, that did not happen and it will not happen. Not on my watch. As I have done for decades, I stand firmly by our right to act against our enemies.
0: Mr. Netanyahu is facing an election in coming months, and war with Iran, and Hezbollah for that matter, does have support in many corners of the Israeli population. Although it must be said, the country isn't a homogenous bloc. His political opponents are highly critical of his approach, including leading opposition figure Yair Lapid.
3: The government did not explain the objective of the current round of fighting, not because it is a secret, but because there is no explanation.
0: And the fighting isn't over. Israel quickly issuing evacuation warnings in Lebanon, seen as displacement orders by the local population, ahead of strikes in places such as the ancient city of Tyre. In turn, Hezbollah drones were also launched at northern Israeli communities. The US ambassador to Lebanon, Michel Issa, met with the Lebanese president, Josef Aoun, and speaker of the Lebanese parliament, Nabi Berri, the latter man often described as an ally of Hezbollah. Speaking to the media afterwards, the ambassador tried to allay concerns of the community that the situation will deteriorate further, insisting it was on the White House's agenda.
4: Everything that's happening in Washington is in Lebanon's interest. Since when have you heard an American president mention Lebanon every day? He's even nearly clashed with Netanyahu because of Lebanon.
0: Tensions on display, with the region on edge. This is Matthew Doran in Jerusalem, reporting for AM.
5: And America's editor, John Lyons, is in Washington. He joined me a short time ago. John, what role is Donald Trump playing here?
6: Well, Melissa, President Trump wants to solve this as quickly as possible. This has turned out to be a real political problem for him. It's a very unpopular war. Petrol prices, of course, or gas as they call it here, are very high. That's hurting a lot of his base. And also there's growing questioning of Israel's role and America's support for Israel. And so President Trump's an astute political animal. He can feel that. For example, a recent survey by the Pew Research Center found that 60% of American adults now have an unfavourable view of Israel. That's up from 53% a year ago. And a separate poll by Gallup has found that more Americans now support the Palestinians over Israelis. 41% of Americans surveyed say they sympathise more with Palestinians compared to 36% with Israelis. Donald Trump is now aware of that changing mood, and he has had some really tough conversations recently with the Israeli Prime Minister Benjamin Netanyahu.
5: Yeah, what is that relationship between Donald Trump and Benjamin Netanyahu like? There does seem to be now some significant tension between the US and Israel.
6: Well, that's right. It's strained. It's certainly not broken. Israel remains the Americans' major ally in the Middle East, but there are have been some really fiery conversations over recent weeks between both the Vice President, J.D. Vance, and Prime Minister Netanyahu, and the president himself, President Trump, for example, a couple of weeks ago. And President Trump, by the way, has confirmed this conversation when asked about it. He said to Mr. Netanyahu,

0: You are effing crazy. You would be in prison if it weren't for me. That's a reference to President Trump has been urging the Israeli president, Isaac Herzog, to see whether the corruption charges against Mr. Netanyahu can be dropped. And in the last few hours, there's been another really hostile conversation between President Trump and Prime Minister Netanyahu, which, according to Axios's Barak Ravid, who talks regularly to President Trump, he reported that President Trump told Mr. Netanyahu in the last few hours, "You might find yourself alone against Iran very soon." President Trump is making it clear to Israel, "We want you to stop the war, both in Iran and in Lebanon." The Israelis are saying, "No, the war in Lebanon is about self-defense. We're protecting ourselves against Hezbollah, an Iranian proxy that continues to fire missiles into northern Israel." That's where the divergence is now. The Iranians are trying to link the two to make a deal, and the Israelis are saying, "No, whatever happens between Iran and the US is different from our strategic imperative to protect ourselves from Hezbollah."
1: John Lyons in Washington. You're listening to AM, where it's 12 minutes past 8. The influx of investment in the country's data centres is buoying the national economy, but there are growing concerns the profits generated at such centres will eventually flow offshore. Independent Senator David Pocock is today publicly questioning what Australians stand to gain from the dozens of energy-hungry data centres flagged for construction. Oliver Gordon reports.
2: Australia is going through a data centre boom, but with at least 162 centres already built and more than 90 projects in development, Senator David Pocock is calling for more assurances.
3: I want to know how Australians are actually going to benefit from it.
2: ATO data shows some companies involved in the Australian data centre sector are generating hundreds of millions of dollars in income but paying no tax in Australia. There are multiple reasons companies pay no tax, and the ABC isn't suggesting the companies have not met their obligations. But Senator Pocock wants to ensure the government has the tax and environmental settings right.
3: And until the government is actually willing to step up and say, "Hang on, we have something here in Australia that you really want, and if you are going to come and do business here, you have to, one, actually pay tax here in Australia, and two, have some very firm guarantees around things like energy usage, water usage, that Australians are not going to have to pay the price of hosting this infrastructure."
2: Outside the US, Australia is emerging as the premier destination for data centre development and investment. Billions are flowing into the sector, buoying the Australian economy. But like Senator Pocock, independent economist Saul Eslake wants to ensure the mistakes of the past aren't repeated.
4: Big tech companies operating in Australia have a fairly well-established track record of not paying much tax on the revenue which they generate, and instead using various contrivances to transfer profits on the revenue they generate to low-tax jurisdictions offshore.
2: National accounts data released last week showed that had it not been for the investment pouring in to build AI infrastructure, the Australian economy would have contracted. The federal government has welcomed the investment, but now faces the difficult task of balancing the demands of tech giants and the interests of the Australian people. Saul Eslake is urging the government to pay close attention to the way centres are being built.
4: A lot of the investment that's coming into Australia for the construction of data centres ends up going out of Australia again on imported equipment and parts.
2: The scale of the investment is being compared to the mining boom of the 2010s. But Saul Eslake says the financing of this boom is different.
4: The involvement of private credit, which is a rather more opaque form of financing, one of the risks, I think, in the context of the data centre boom that now seems to be unfolding in Australia, is how sustainable the financing of that investment might prove to be.
2: The federal government's released a set of expectations for AI infrastructure developers, calling on them to underwrite new renewable power supply and invest in Australian jobs. The expectations are non-binding, but the government says it will prioritise proposals most closely aligned with them. In a statement, a spokesperson for Minister for Industry, Tim Ayres, has said Multinational companies making a profit in Australia should pay tax on these profits.

0: Oliver Gordon. And the boom in data centres also has firefighters raising questions about the risks they pose. The facilities store significant volumes of diesel as well as lithium-ion batteries as backup power sources, but how and where they are stored is under scrutiny. Leanne Wong reports.
1: Diesel generators and lithium batteries are a common combination when powering data centres across the country, but it's troubling insiders within Victoria's Fire Authority. Speaking to the ABC on the condition of anonymity, three members who are familiar with data centre planning applications say they're concerned about the complex fire risk.
2: There would have to be a pretty catastrophic failure of a battery to create a fire that would get to where you would be storing diesel.
1: Dr. Adam Best, a senior principal research scientist for CSIRO Manufacturing, says many centres store significant amounts of diesel and batteries on site.
2: These data centres are extraordinarily power hungry, and they need a very stable power supply in order to run those computational systems. So diesel generators would, or even batteries would be operated to make sure that the power demand is available to do whatever those facilities need to do.
1: The Fire Rescue Victoria members say they're specifically worried about their ability to respond in the event of thermal runaway, where lithium-ion batteries undergo an uncontrollable chemical reaction that produces significant amounts of heat, resulting in a self-sustaining fire. Dr. Best says traditionally batteries and diesel are well separated.
2: Most facilities would be absolutely trying to keep both diesel and the batteries well and truly partitioned and separated to prevent such an incident from occurring.
1: New documents released under Freedom of Information laws reveal that Victoria's workplace safety investigator, WorkSafe, previously objected to a Melbourne data centre's planning application due to its plans to store 510,000 litres of diesel on site. The state government says fire agencies were consulted throughout planning processes, adding that projects must meet stringent fire safety requirements. In a letter dated December 2024 addressed to the Department of Transport and Planning, WorkSafe raised concerns about an application for the Perry Melbourne Data Centre in West Footscray. The letter reading,
3: "Its proximity to a residential area just 10 metres to the south raises safety concerns for families and individuals in nearby detached dwellings and medium density housing who could be directly impacted by a potential fire incident."
1: But 3 months later, WorkSafe amended its decision, approving the application on the condition the company seek written advice from Fire Rescue Victoria's Dangerous Goods Unit and undertake a fire safety study. In a statement to the ABC, a spokesperson for NextDC said backup diesel generators at its West Footscray data centre undertake routine testing and maintenance activities to ensure operational readiness.
0: Leanne Wong and Kathleen O'Connor with that report. Major changes to the National Disability Insurance Scheme, aimed at saving the federal government $38 billion over 4 years, are being scrutinised this week in Senate hearings. The cuts to the scheme include giving broader powers to the NDIS minister, more automated decision-making, and expectations some parents will get less help. More from National Disability Affairs reporter Naz Campanella.
4: Friendship music.
5: Deanne Burrow's son Brody loves music and using his bike, which has been modified to suit his disabilities. The 16-year-old wheelchair user lives with multiple complex conditions, including intellectual disability and autism.
4: So we do everything for Brody, pretty much 24/7.
5: Ms. Burrows understands caring for Brody is her responsibility as a parent, but she also knows she needs help. Currently, the NDIS provides support workers to feed, bathe, and communicate with him, all of which has improved Brody's quality of life and helping Deanne manage her own burnout. With the NDIS now costing $50 billion a year, sweeping changes to the scheme have been proposed to reduce the cost by around $38.2 billion over the next 4 years. The bill making those changes possible has been slammed by disability advocates and some legal experts. One amendment will see parents take on increased responsibility.
4: Oh, it's definitely a slap in the face. It's definitely like you're attacking the wrong people just to save money.
5: Deanne Burrows is angry because she says supporting kids with disability requires so much extra work that people don't see from the outside. Skye Kokoski-Moore is the CEO of Children and Young People with Disability Australia. She shares her concerns.
6: Families are reaching out for help because they need it, not because it's a nice to have.
5: The legislation would also give the NDIS minister greater powers to reduce funding for categories of support to ensure the scheme's financial sustainability. Principal Solicitor from the Villa Manta Disability Rights Legal Service, Naomi Anderson, is worried this has the potential to change the way the NDIS works.
6: It would allow this and any future minister effectively to have the pin to the bank account for the NDIS. Any time that they need to shore up a budget, they could just go and strip more funding out of the NDIS. These proposed changes are staggering, and the community's had just on 2 weeks to respond to what is effectively 400 pages of material stripping away their rights.
5: A government spokesperson says the NDIS will still be the biggest social program the government has outside of the aged pension and still the centrepiece of the most comprehensive suite of supports for people with disability. It says it's treating as a matter of urgency the need to provide parents with a more suitable system of support, and the bill is compatible with human rights. The inquiry into the bill will run for the next 3 days and report by June the 16th. The government wants the legislation passed as soon as possible, but is facing opposition from the Coalition and Greens, so changes may be required to secure their support.
0: Naz Campanella. When Donald Trump last week threatened new tariffs on goods from countries including Australia, he said it was because they had slavery and forced labour in their supply chains. Australia's anti-slavery commissioner, Chris Evans, recognises it's part of a trade battle, but says it has highlighted the crimes, which remain hard to successfully prosecute in Australia, as Annie Guest reports.
7: Some migrants who've come to Australia on the promise of a job and found themselves trapped are helped by the Uniting Church, where Dr. Mark Zernzak is a social justice advocate.
8: One was a fruit and vegetable processing plant where migrant women were being subjected to sexual coercion in order to keep their jobs. We also dealt with a worker from the Pacific Islands who was working for a labour hire company on farms in Victoria. It was an illegally operating labour hire company, and she was in a house with 30 other people. When she decided to leave, she faced threats and coercion.
7: Australia's anti-slavery commissioner is Chris Evans.
9: Well, there's estimates that we may have up to 40,000 people impacted by modern slavery.
7: Yet in the past 20 years, only about 3,000 reports of modern slavery and human trafficking made it to Australian Federal Police, and only 1% of those were successfully prosecuted. In the cases of the migrants helped by the Uniting Church, Dr. Mark Zernzak says...
8: referred to the Australian Federal Police to see whether it might cross the threshold of being modern slavery or human trafficking. But again, that wasn't taken up.
7: A report released today by the Anti-Slavery Commissioner, Chris Evans, confirms gaps in criminal justice for such victims.
9: Never met an officer who's not really motivated to do well, but clearly we've got a problem in the way we manage these cases. And unless we change what we're doing, we won't be getting the convictions that we should be getting. And often we see people charged with lesser offences for what is clearly modern slavery because the prosecutors and others decide that it's just not capable of getting a conviction on the stronger charges.
7: Neither the AFP nor Commonwealth Director of Public Prosecutions agreed to interviews. Commissioner Evans says part of the problem is a lack of income and other support for victims. So he's recommending greater compensation and less reliance on their testimony alone.
9: So we've got to make sure their voices are heard, their experiences are heard, and that way we're much more likely to be able to devise systems that deliver results that all Australians would expect.
7: It comes as the federal government prepares its next national strategy to address modern slavery. And amid the US president linking tariff threats to slavery and forced labour in supply chains, here's Commissioner Evans again.
9: Well, it certainly highlighted the issue of modern slavery, but obviously it's not been in the context of anyone trying to do the right thing, but more a political trade battle.
7: While Dr. Mark Zernzak sees the trade politics, he also has this message.
8: The Australian government could be doing more to address the presence of modern slavery in the production of goods and services that are coming into Australia.
0: Dr. Mark Zernzak from the Uniting Church ending Annie Guest's report. China's President Xi Jinping has vowed to deepen ties with North Korea during a rare state visit to the Hermit Kingdom. President Xi is in the middle of a two-day trip to Pyongyang and has met with Kim Jong-un. But as North Asia correspondent Natalie Whiting reports, it's not clear if the two leaders discussed North Korea's nuclear arsenal.
10: In Kim Il-sung Square, in the middle of North Korea's capital, Pyongyang, crowds waved Chinese and North Korean flags beneath looming portraits of Kim Jong-un and Xi Jinping. John Delury, a senior fellow at the Asia Society, says not every visiting dignitary gets their picture hung up like that.
11: Kim Jong-un is certainly putting his best effort into celebrating this occasion of Xi's visit as symbolic of the strength of the relationship.
10: After the pageantry, Xi Jinping and Kim Jong-un sat down together and, according to Chinese state media, the two committed to strengthening their trade, military and diplomatic ties. This is Xi Jinping's first international trip for the year. He recently held meetings with US President Donald Trump and Russian President Vladimir Putin, but they both came to him.
11: Speaks to the strategic importance of North Korea for China.
10: It's been 7 years since President Xi last visited. In that time, North Korea has grown closer with Russia, and this visit is, in part, being seen as a way for China to reassert its position and power. Donald Trump is also reportedly interested in meeting with the North Korean leader. But there's been no mention of whether the US or North Korea's nuclear program was discussed when Xi Jinping and Kim Jong-un sat down together.
11: At this point, there's no prospect of talks between Kim Jong-un and Donald Trump. Kim Jong-un has been crystal clear that not only will he not give up his nuclear weapons, he will not sit down and dialogue with anyone for whom the premise is giving up those nuclear weapons.
10: According to the White House, President Trump and President Xi confirmed a shared goal to denuclearize North Korea when they met. But Dr. Bong Young-shaik from the Yonsei University Institute for North Korean Studies points to a difference in language from the Chinese side.
12: The statement issued by the Foreign Ministry of China simply said that both leaders share their own views and concerns about Korean Peninsula issues.
10: He says North Korea would be wary of what was discussed.
12: North Korean issue has been the strategic leverage of China upon the United States, as Taiwan issue has been main strategic card for the United States.
10: This visit may have eased any potential concern, with President Xi reportedly offering his firm support for Kim Jong-un's leadership and the two committing to safeguarding common interests and a good strategic environment as they deepen ties. This is Natalie Whiting reporting for AM.
0: And in finance this morning, Wall Street stocks have ended mostly higher, recovering some of last week's sell-off as stocks swept up in the AI boom bounced back. However, oil prices have also risen following the recent clashes between Israel and Iran. Global benchmark Brent crude is trading at $94.41 US a barrel. And the Aussie dollar is lower. It's buying 70.4 US cents. That's AM for today. I'm Melissa Clark. It's 8:30.
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14: And welcome to what is an overcast Tuesday. Showers, top of 23, more from the bomb very soon. It has been exactly a week since Mary the Tassie Devil went AWOL from Paradise Country. What's she up to? What is she eating? Is there a window of which she must be found? Or is she living her best life? We're going to speak to someone who's lent a hand in the search in his own special way, knows a fair bit about the Tassie Devil as well. We'll get into that first up this morning. Also, how music is helping locals living with dementia connect with each other and the world around them.
15: The gentleman that was one of the original members of the choir, he used to come with his wife, and he's now in a nursing home, and he, for the last few months while he was here, he was non-verbal. And we had a Christmas concert, and I actually put the mic up to him and said, "Okay, Paul, I want you to sing Silent Night, the first verse." And I sort of whispered the words in his ear, and he sang it and we all cried.
14: Seriously, the dementia-friendly choir was one of the best.

0: Best outings I've had in a very long time, and I'm going to take you there a little bit before nine, and then I'm going to play some of the members of this choir who will just, you will adore them. That is happening after 10 this morning. Also, working nights. And if you were listening to the morning show yesterday, we're talking about billionaire tech companies and the AI race. And then it got us thinking about, well, jobs that don't exist, jobs that are extinct. Maybe you had one of those jobs. Were you a milkman, a garbo that actually jumped out of your truck with those big tin bins, or a petrol attendant where you would actually not only fill the fuel up in someone's car, but you check the water and the oil as well. Gone are those days. Gone are many, many jobs. Jobs that are extinct. Maybe you had one. I would love to hear from you this morning. We're also asking that question on the ABC Facebook page. 0487 993 222 is the text number. Emily Dobson, though, first with your latest news headlines.
1: Making news this morning, Nicole. The search continues 1 week on from the disappearance of a Tasmanian devil from a Gold Coast wildlife park. Carers at Paradise Country noticed Mary missing last Tuesday morning during daily checks, with a review of CCTV footage revealing she jumped from her enclosure sometime before 4 o'clock. Drones and sniffer dogs have been used to track the devil in the weeks since. Staff believe Mary is in the dense bushland surrounding the park and have found evidence of devil droppings and remnants of a kangaroo carcass. UQ captive animal expert Al Mucci says under these conditions, the greatest threat to Mary is being hit by a car. The vice president of a Gold Coast LGBT pride group says the AFL needs to rethink its approach to stamping out homophobia. Gold Coast Suns ruckman Max Noble is the latest player to be investigated for allegedly using a homophobic slur on the field. If found guilty, he'll face weeks on the sideline. Trans woman and former elite swimmer Dylan Rackley says the AFL needs better education for players rather than greater punishments. And Gold Coast residents are calling for an empty unit block overrun by squatters to be demolished. Police say two people were arrested on Saturday for trespassing at the property on Cunningham Avenue in Main Beach. The site sits on a 400-metre square corner block where developers want to build a slim 23-storey residential tower. Main Beach Association President Sue Donovan says the vacant building should be pulled down to deter illegal campers from the area. There'll be more news at 9 o'clock.
0: Emily, thank you very much. It is 25 to 9. Al Mucci, the man mentioned in that top story there, is actually in the studio with me and you, joining you. We're going to talk a little bit more about Mary in just a moment. Helmet at Benoa on the text line, Nick and crew, missing Mary, the Tassie Devil, very reminiscent of Valerie the Sausage Dog. They went missing on Kangaroo Island for over a year. If you haven't seen this story, watch ABC's Australian Story. If we don't recapture Mary soon, perhaps she'll be next on this worthwhile watching show. No, not so. Lots of time. Mary's got lots of time on her hands, as you'll find out in just a moment. As for your weather today, more showers on the way. Here's the bomb's Robert Urbaniak.
2: Yeah, just nuisance rain. Look, pretty much every day this week we'll get some nuisance showers of a few millimetres in the afternoon, sort of particularly after about 3 p.m. But look, nothing particularly large. So today, maybe about 5 millimetres from the afternoon through the overnight period. And that's the other thing you have to remember, half of it's sort of coming down at night as well. And then tomorrow, a few millimetres, and then really tapering off through the end of the week. So yeah, today is looking like the strongest day as far as showers are concerned, but even then, only about 5 or so millimetres. Temperatures-wise, looking to be quite a mild week on the Gold Coast. Temperatures-wise, at about 22, 23 degrees on the coast and inland, sort of in Bow Desert, about 22 degrees today, warming up to about 24 degrees by the end of the week. Winds are at easterly right now, fresh at times on the waters and light inland and on the coast, and then they'll turn subtly by the end of the week. So,
3: 91.7 ABC Gold Coast. Traffic. A crash is being tidied up on Olsen Avenue northbound direction near the Central Street intersection through Labrador. The M1 is still slowing northbound. Coomera

0: Road, Ormo through to Slacks Creek for the trip to Brisbane. Southbound, it's on the brakes around Pimpamar through to Carrara. We got that earlier breakdown southbound near exit 89 Burley Heads. Not causing any trouble though. And a breakdown Smith Street westbound direction Southport just after Olsen Avenue. The Gold Coast Highway has a 39-minute trip from Surfers Paradise south to Palm Beach in the current conditions. Somerset Drive, Mudjerabar, you'll find very heavy traffic both directions. Southport Narang Road is getting busy at Ashmore Road through Mollandina. Hooker Boulevard adding traffic towards the western Bermuda Street and Reedy Creek Road. That's slowing through Bermuda Street as well. I'm Mark Transfield from ATN with the latest traffic on ABC Gold Coast.
1: Thank you very much, Mark. Maybe we should add Mary to the traffic report as well. We slow down around schools. Just be aware in the Oxenford area, you need to be aware that Mary could be crossing and to take some extra care. Of course, what Mary is up to, we'll find out right after this.
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1: The sound of the Tassie Devil, not necessarily Mary. And you'd think with a roar like that, that should be easy to spot, but not so. A week on from going AWOL from Paradise Country, there have been signs of life. But why is it so hard to track this fugitive marsupial who has now been sighted on CCTV 2 kilometres from home? Adjunct professor from the University of Queensland, Tassie Devil expert, Al Mucci. Hello.
3: Hello. Pleasure to be here.
1: So good to have you in the studio. We've talked about signs of life. How do we know that she had a kangaroo?
3: There's a few carcasses that were around the bushland area, and one of them was a wallaby, and that wallaby was chewed by Mary, so she's had a bit of a feed. There was hair and feces around where she had a feed, so we know she's kicking along and she's probably had a good feed now she's having a nap.
1: Yeah.
3: So,
1: and the weather at the moment, very Tassie-esque.
3: Yeah, absolutely. The weather, the temperature's dropped, it's overcast, that drizzly rain, not heavy rain, just drizzly. It's very Tasmanian-like.
1: So weather's on her side. She's obviously finding food. But given she's been brought up in captivity, what adjustments would she be making in the wild?
3: She doesn't have to make too much, really. It's the biggest threats to her at the moment are people's pets, their dogs, also vehicles. If she's wandering through neighbourhoods, there's a potential for a vehicle strike, which, you know, wouldn't be pretty. There's also the potential that someone's, you know, medium to large dog might get hold of her as well.
1: You'd imagine it'd be quite the showdown, though. Given Tassie Devils, can be aggressive if they need to be.
3: I don't like to use the word aggressive because they're more, it's how they communicate with each other by the growls, that growl that you just heard.
1: It is quite the growl.
3: Yeah.
1: But she's not making that, you would think, because if I heard that growl outside my window or on my driveway,
3: you'd go, what the hell's going on?
1: I'd be calling the police immediately.
3: Yeah.
1: So she's not making a lot of noise at the moment. What does that say about what's going on in her life right now?
3: So this time of season is a non-breeding time. So, and she's a young devil, so she will be looking for food, eating it, gorging herself, and then going to bed. She's fattening herself up for the upcoming breeding season.
1: Which is when?
3: Later on this year. So she's basically gorging herself with food, getting fat and thick, body weight on her.
1: As we all do in winter.
3: Yeah. and getting ready. So when she's moving around, she's very quiet and nimble. So you're not going to hear sound. People think, I'll hear her, but you won't. She will be quiet and nimble, cruising around.
1: Would she make that noise at night?
3: No. She'll be very quiet and she'll be very, cautious while she's cruising around the neighbourhood and the bushland areas of Paradise Country.
1: And do you think she'll stay? I mean, you're very familiar with that area. So will she stay bush or will she go beyond that? Already sightings on a driveway 2 kilometres away from Paradise Country. So that's a fair hike.
3: Yeah. Well, there's, people have studied devils for a long time and there's tracking that devils can move up to 10 kilometres in a night.
1: Oh,
3: but that's not
1: far.
3: 10 kilometres in a straight line. That's 10 kilometres that, you know, they like to do circle work, let's say. You know, they move around in circles while and they use their sensitive smelling and hearing senses to track food. So, you know, if you live locally, you know, make sure you check your CCTV this morning. Check your dog bowl, you know, is the food still there?
1: because they have a very strong sense of smell.
3: Yeah, they could wander in, eat the bowl. You know, if you've got CCTV cameras around the home or, you know, there's lots of electronic devices these days that are recording things, just check it. And if there is, contact Paradise Country, share the footage or any of the local authorities.
1: Yeah, as we've seen in
3: but
1: the
3: news
1: reports.
3: Don't approach her. Because we want to capture her. We don't want her to be scared.
1: No, that's not a good thing. Any animal feeling like they're under threat, that can't end well for anyone, I'm sure. This is 91.7 ABC Gold Coast, adjunct professor from the University of Queensland, Tassie Devil expert. I did have a caller a couple of days ago. We did have a bit of fun with that. He said, but if you just go out into the bush and make that noise, surely that's going to bring her out.
3: No, that might push her away because it's not breeding time. So she wants to be alone.
1: So she's a woman who wants to eat, sleep and be alone.
3: That's it. Right at this point in time in her life. So, yeah.
1: Free woman wants a moment to just eat, sleep and be alone.
3: Yeah, but the carers and the curators and the keepers and the volunteers helping with the search are doing an amazing job. Every night and every day they're out there searching. They've got, you know, pretty good gear and equipment. They've set traps, you know, those possum-type traps around the place.
1: Let's talk about that, the tech that's going into this search. Why is thermal imaging not picking her up?
3: If she's hiding in a burrow or in dense bushland, thermal imaging only can pick up open air, you know, heat sensors off, you know, living things. So if she's hiding in under the bush or in burrows or behind trees, like in logs and things, it's not going to pick her up.
1: You've been helping out with cameras. So where are they being placed?
3: They're being placed where the people that are on the ground think she's likely going to be. So hopefully those cameras track her and that'll, you know, triangulate and pinpoint and promote a more effective strategy towards capturing her.
1: How much time do we have? Is it summer? Because that's when things start to get warmer. Well, actually, not even that. I'm going to say September.
3: Well, really, she hasn't gone too far from home. So you might say it's 2 kilometres away, 1.5 k's, but Paradise Country is a large area in that space and there's a large bushland area around it. So she hasn't gone that far away from home. But if she wanders into the suburbs, then again, please check those CCTV cameras that you've got. And if anything pops up, let Paradise Country and the authorities know.
1: Worst case scenario, she's not found.
3: Well, then that's not a good thing. So,
1: and tell me why.
3: Yeah, she's a, you know, Tasmanian devils are part of a Zoo and Aquarium Association strategy, a breeding program, conservation cooperative breeding program. She's critical in that breeding program, as all the Tassie devils are. Paradise Country play an important role housing these animals as an insurance population. They breed them up and then they go back to Tasmania and they've had a devil facial tumour that's wiped 90% of the population out in Tasmania, and that's why the collective zoo community has come together to breed animals up and release them back into an important site off Tasmania, one of the islands off Tasmania, where the animals that have been bred don't have the devil facial tumour that's impacted them greatly on the mainland.
1: How many do we have in captivity in Australia?
3: There's over 400 in captivity in Australia across zoological institutions. And like I said, Paradise Country play a really important role, and those keepers and those curators play a really important role. And Mary is important.
1: Oh, Moochie, I know that Paradise Country are doing their own investigations. The Department of Primary Industry is doing the same. What have we learnt, though, about keeping a Tassie devil in captivity and their capabilities of getting out?
3: So Tassie devils, juvenile Tassie devils, it is rare that they get out, but they do get out. They're very agile and they can climb and they can do unusual things. So reviewing, I guess, how she got out is important. So in the future, other institutions...
1: Or even a tracking device, perhaps? I wonder if that's ever been considered?
3: Well, they do have... Every animal has microchips, so we know which animal's which. You wouldn't put a tracking device because you wouldn't expect the animal to get out. Yeah. So that's the expectation, and you build things accordingly. And if sometimes, on the rare occasion like this occasion, animals do get out, you just got to,
1: go with the flow.
3: Go with the flow and make
1: them.
3: Sure, yeah.
1: Yeah. El Mucci, it is very... Look, seriously, I've never, ever talked so much about the Tassie Devil until this time. In fact, we were reminiscing many years ago. You brought a Tassie Devil into this very studio.
3: I couldn't... Yeah, when I saw that...
1: You were holding one.
3: Yeah, we were rearing one up in my old work place, and... I used to bring many animals into this studio for many different people, including yourself, Nicole.
1: I do remember.
3: And that particular one, I was surprised when I saw the photo that I had it just sitting here on the bench.
1: Wasn't me, by the way. I would have probably freaked out, but there you go.
3: Yeah, but it was pretty calm, and the image, she was a good girl, that one.
1: She was. El Mucci, thank you again for stopping by. Adjunct professor from the University of Queensland and Tassie Devil expert. It is 11 to 9 on 91.7 ABC Gold Coast. This is Guy Sebastian with a subject we're going to talk about, and that's the dementia-friendly choir. Here's his track, simply called Choir.
4: I know it's weird to say this, but I've been thinking about it lately. Reminiscing about us in Vegas, drinking like we're famous. Man, those days were crazy.

Guy Sebastian and Choir on 91.7 ABC Gold Coast. Good morning. It's Tuesday. My name's Nicole Dyer. On the text line, I do love your texts. Funny, serious, or something else. Dougie from Palm Beach, good morning. He says, regarding the Tassie Devil, maybe set up a PA and play the Monkees. Merry, merry, where are you going to? Good one, Dougie. Appreciate that. Jim from Jacobs Well says,

0: not release a male Tassie devil? More devils, less rodents. Well, you know, as we heard, very important breeding program. But look, thank you. Thank you for all of your texts. Love it. 0487 993 222. You'll need that text line for our Smoko theme today. I'll tell you more about that very, very soon. But right now, I want to take you to last week. It's early Thursday afternoon, and something very special is brewing at the Varsity Community Centre. Dozens of people carrying instruments and smiles from ear to ear are walking inside, and they're gearing up to sing and dance. But this is not your everyday choir. This is the dementia-friendly choir that is giving people living with dementia, their families, carers, and volunteers a reason to relax and feel connected. I caught up with founder Jan Gillies and music director Anne Reynolds before meeting some of the choir's members, which I will introduce you to a little later in the program. But first, let's meet Jan and Anne.
1: Graham, are you ready?
2: You make me happy when the sky's gray. You'll never know, dear, how much I love you.
3: Started it on my 80th birthday. I started it with a jazz jam on my birthday, and the reason that I started it was that I thought that my sister was going to come and live down here. That didn't happen. She's recently passed away, but she had dementia and she just loved music, and I thought this would be just the thing. But we've created a total community down here, which is the most amazing group of people, and we've gone through the journey of people coming in. We've actually seen some of them, their dementia decline, and we've even sung it at funerals and celebrations of life. So this is a very, very vibrant, magnificent group of people, and I had no clear vision of what it would be. I just put it out there, and wonderful people just came. They came. And we've had wonderful support from Varsity Lakes Community Resource Centre. They auspice us and guide us with so many things. So, yeah, basically, I know that music has therapeutic powers. Basically, it's a lot of fun.
0: Anne Ryan, choir director.
4: I think I'm actually more of a cheerleader than a conductor, because we don't really follow the notes and hold notes on and do all that. We just have a lot of fun.
0: So someone comes along, whatever stage of dementia they may be at, how do you include them?
4: It's very easy. They sit there, they suddenly become involved because it's so vibrant and they're all having such a great time. We do a lot of dancing too. And we also have a lot of people in the choir who've actually been very good singers. And so my aim is to actually give them solos. So everything we do, I always think of as some part of a verse that somebody can do a solo. And it's just remarkable.
0: The power of music, Anne. What transformations have you seen with the person living with dementia and how they interact with the notes and the people around them?
4: One example I can give you was a gentleman that was one of the original members of the choir. He used to come with his wife, and he's now in a nursing home. And he, for the last few months while he was here, he was nonverbal. And we had a Christmas concert, and I actually put the mic up to him and said, "Okay, Paul, I want you to sing Silent Night, the first verse." And I sort of whispered the words in his ear, and he sang it, and we all cried.
0: What is it about our brains that for some reason is able to latch on to the words that are sung as opposed to the words that are spoken?
3: There's quite a lot of research in this area about the impact of music generally on neurological systems and particularly on disorders. Specifically, singing has more than just the neurological impact, because songs are related to emotions. They sometimes evoke a memory, and a person may not be able to articulate what that memory is, but the lyrics sometimes just come. If you ask the person to speak it, they could not. It's another part of the brain.
0: Yeah, and you will hear more from the volunteers and the members of this choir, including 90-year-old Bill, who will steal your heart, I promise you, and his wife, Edith. Jan Gillies speaking there, founder of the Dementia Friendly Choir here on the coast, and music director Anne Ryan. More on that story after 10 this morning.
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0: Yeah, this morning we are talking about jobs that no longer exist. Maybe it was a job that you had where you were a video store clerk back in the day, Blockbuster or something. Love to know. Maybe you operated an elevator in a department store. Maybe you were a milkman. Maybe you're a garbo with the big tins, the old-fashioned way, not with the trucks and the big claws. Would love to know. Please text me this morning, jobs that no longer exist. You can text to 0487 993 222. We've got your latest ABC News in just a moment, but first, let's check those roads.
1: 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Traffic.
2: We've still got that crash being tidied up. Olsen Avenue, Labrador, northbound direction near Central Street intersection. The M1 is slowing up northbound Yatla through to Slacks Creek. It is slowing in patches southbound Coomera through to Carrara. And there's a breakdown on the M1 southbound near exit 89, Burley Heads, to watch out for as well. Smith Street motorway is an OK run into North Street and Marine Parade Southport on the Gold Coast Highway, currently 39 minutes from Surfers Paradise south to Palm Beach in the current traffic. Somerset Drive, Mudgerabar, still heavy traffic. Currumburra Road getting busy through Ashmore, northbound and southbound, and Southport Narang Road is getting busy at Ashmore Road through Mollendina. Hooker Boulevard's an OK run. Reedy Creek Road still busy through Bermuda Street, and Bermuda Street at Christine Avenue, Burley Waters. I'm Mark Dransfield from ATN with the latest traffic on ABC Gold Coast.
0: Yeah, on this day, the Welcome Nugget, weighing 2,217 ounces, containing an estimated 2,195 ounces of pure gold, was found in Ballarat on this day in 1858. To put this into some perspective, that is more than 62 kg of gold, quite a few wedding rings. I mean, gold is worth so much these days. Or with gold today averaging around $1,400 an ounce, that's approximately 3 million Aussie dollars. So your Smoko theme today is

Now, remember, these are just my suggestions. I'm sure you've got quite a few of your own first name suburb and song suggestion, one of which will be played at 10:05 this morning. Stevie Nicks with 24 Karat Gold. Spandau Ballet, of course, before then.

0: Or maybe the Stranglers. It's up to you. Hopefully that'll get the brain ticking over this morning. 0487 993 222. My name's Nicole Dyer. We've got your latest ABC News coming up in just a moment.
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6: ABC News. Good morning, I'm Maria Hatzakis. The federal government has defended its push to scale back disaster recovery funding. Joshua McIntosh reports.
7: The federal government's been covering 64% of disaster recovery costs, with the state contributing the remaining 36%. The Commonwealth has now proposed a 50-50 funding split. The Queensland government says it won't be able to afford that, but Federal Emergency Management Minister Christy McBain says the changes would simplify recovery efforts.
8: What we're trying to do is speed up that process and absolutely invest more money in risk reduction.
7: Premier David Crisafulli says the proposed changes are unfair, and he's vowed to fight them.
6: Investigations are underway into an alleged home invasion on Brisbane's south side. Police allege a group of people armed with knives and baseball bats broke into a home on Babbage Street in Coopers Plains early this morning. They allegedly stole items, including cash, and left the scene. A 19-year-old resident has suffered minor injuries. The crime scene has been declared as police search for the five suspects. The federal government has reiterated calls for a permanent ceasefire in the Middle East after a recent flare-up in tension.

0: tensions in the region. Israel and Iran have agreed to hold off strikes for now, but are both warning they're ready to respond to any future attacks. Federal Assistant Foreign Minister Matt Thistlethwaite says Australia wants both parties to negotiate a lasting peace to ensure the Strait of Hormuz can open permanently.
1: It's a fragile ceasefire and we want it to become a permanent ceasefire. Australians are becoming increasingly frustrated with the stop-start nature of this conflict and its ongoing effects on our economy and the international economy.
0: Russia is accusing Ukraine's closest allies in Europe of undermining peace efforts by helping Kyiv with new weapons to continue the war. This report from Europe correspondent Mazoe Ford.
2: The leaders of Britain, France and Germany said they supported Ukrainian President Volodymyr Zelensky's proposal to his Russian counterpart Vladimir Putin for direct peace talks to try to end the war. But Mr. Zelensky has asked his closest allies for more air defences in the meantime. The Kremlin accused the Europeans of being inconsistent by trying to talk peace while helping Kyiv with more weapons. The Ukrainian president has spent a second day in the UK meeting with King Charles at Windsor Castle. He thanked the King and the entire United Kingdom for what he described as their ironclad support.
0: Australia's anti-slavery commissioner says victims are being let down by the justice system, with just 1% of reports resulting in convictions. Gavin Coote reports.
3: A report by the Australian Institute of Criminology, prepared for the Commissioner's Office, has found victims of modern slavery have limited access to justice and there's a lack of accountability for offenders. Commissioner Chris Evans says of about 3,000 reported cases of modern slavery and human trafficking since 2004, there have been just 41 convictions recorded.
4: So clearly it's not working and we should be doing better by victims.
3: The report calls for police and prosecutors to strengthen their systems for identifying and investigating cases of modern slavery.
0: The United Nations is warning the world's oceans are under severe levels of climate-induced stress. The BBC's Phoebe Hobson has the story.
5: The report is the culmination of 5 years studying the world's oceans and details the damaging toll of climate change, overfishing and pollution. It found the rate at which sea levels are rising had doubled to just over 4 millimetres a year in the 10 years leading up to 2023. The lead author of the report, Ian Butler, said the next decade would be decisive and called for coordinated global action. The report also highlighted the need to reduce the production of plastics, as over 52 million tonnes of plastic waste ends up in the ocean each year. The UN Secretary General Antonio Guterres said in a statement, "We cannot keep treating the ocean as limitless."
0: To the weather for Queensland, partly cloudy north of Mount Isa to Richmond and west of Georgetown, isolated to scattered showers elsewhere. Showers tending widespread at times along the central coast, widespread showers in the Channel Country as well with a chance of a storm. Cairns 27, Townsville and Mount Isa 28, Mackay, Rockhampton and Bundaberg 25 degrees. In the state southeast, a partly cloudy day with showers, Brisbane and Ipswich 22, Logan 21. The Gold and Sunshine Coasts 23, Toowoomba 17. Looking ahead, partly cloudy with showers tomorrow.
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7: Oh, it's raining gold. If only it was raining gold, considering how much it's worth. Gold is our theme today for Smoko. This is where we get to use the brain a bit. Think about a song with a theme. The reason being is the Welcome Nugget was discovered on this day, Bakery Hill, Ballarat, 1858. To put in perspective, it came in weighing, well, the nugget was 2,217 ounces, contained an estimated 2,195 ounces of pure gold. In today's money, that's about 3 million Australian dollars. Not bad for a day's work. So gold is your theme for today. And we're starting to see a pattern. Starting to see a pattern. This is very, very popular.

that track. Shirley Bassey, Kazza from Coomabah, and joining forces too with Carl at Ashmore for Goldfinger. A little bit of Shirley Bassey. Great track. Big fan of that one. Also, big fan of James Bond. Keep the suggestions coming, please. 0487 993 222. And while you're texting, I'd love to know, maybe it was a job your grandparents had. Maybe it was a job that your older parent may have had that is now extinct. Do you know what? With AI is changing the landscape of jobs. I mean, we know that's happening. We talked a bit about artificial intelligence yesterday. But I'd love to know about the jobs that your grandparents or maybe you had.

But I want to know about the jobs that your grandparents or maybe you had that no longer exist. Gone. Absolutely gone. If you can, by all means, text that through to me. Maybe you worked on a phone exchange. That was a big deal way back when, way before mobile phones. Maybe you operated a lift in a department store. That was also, I remember that as a kid, and I got so excited when a man who was very well dressed, I think he had a cap, and it was one of those lifts where you'd close the gate. Remember that? It would go up. This was in Brisbane. Maybe you've got thoughts and experiences with jobs that are now extinct. We're having that conversation on the ABC Gold Coast Facebook page, or you can text me, maybe from your own experiences, on 0487 993 222.

Yeah, Goldfinger, just thought I'd throw that in there. You do need a bag of gold when it comes to trying to find a rental sometimes. They've got full-time jobs, good references, but still can't get a rental. Now, a young Southeast Queensland couple is fighting back and they're launching a new housing group to help young Aussies find a place to call home. We'll take a look at that. Also, Chloe, not feeling very well today. So, shenanigans with Hannigan, yeah. Emma Hannigan is back and she's found some very interesting stories that I know she cannot wait to share with you as well.

0: and Crush on 91.7 ABC Gold Coast. My name is Nicole Dyer, and plenty of gold suggestions. That is the theme today for today's Smoko song at 10:05. Your suggestion perhaps could be played in full. So think about that. Coming up with a song is great, but think about a song that you really want to hear that fits in with the theme, and you never know. Also on the text line, we are talking about jobs that are now extinct, jobs that maybe your parents or your grandparents had when you were a kid. Maybe you had. I'd love to know this morning. You can text that through as well on 0487 993 222. At 13 minutes past nine, imagine doing everything right. You've got a full-time job, a steady income, good references, and you still can't get a rental. But instead of just complaining about it, a young Sunshine Coast couple, a nurse and an electrician, have decided to do something. It's a story that will no doubt resonate with plenty of young people here on the GC, where finding a rental can feel a bit like winning the lottery. Amber Barry and Saxon O'Neill have started a youth housing group to push for new ideas, including modular housing and rent-to-buy options to help young people get a foot in the door.
1: We have been looking for a rental since October. I was luckily living with a friend at the time, and I knew my lease was running out soon, so we decided that we would look for a place. We originally started with 5 people because we thought that that would make it easier, having a bigger budget, more people, better house sort of thing. But we just kept getting knocked back over and over and over, so we decided that we would drop the other few off and go with just the 2 of us, see if that made it any easier. But again, we just kept getting rejected over and over. We were pretty much applying for every single rental that would come up within our area, which was Pridgeon Springs to Batinia, so it wasn't really a small search. And we kept putting our budget up higher, but yeah, still rejection all the time. Because people always say, like, if you talk to the agent, like, you know, build rapport and get a relationship, it helps. So we thought we'd ask her for advice on sort of how we can strengthen our application. And she pretty much said that the owners can put in requests for who they want in the place, in the rental. And most of the time it's young families or older couples and never explicitly young people. She actually said, we don't want people like you. We were like, okay. So that was probably, that was actually what made me write the email to all of the council members on the coast, as well as the housing minister and the prime minister. I explained that exact situation and then sort of our general situation, which sort of led to the whole YPHA thing.
2: Yeah, it was definitely a kind of stab in the heart, because although it was pretty upsetting getting emails back of just rejection, that was obviously upsetting, but hearing it in person from a real estate agent, it just really kind of made sense why we're getting so many rejections, and that it was our age and not so much our occupation, because we are making more than enough money to be able to qualify for these homes, but it is our age that isn't qualified. We are full time. We're working 40 hours a week. Amber has rental experience, past rental history. I can only imagine that the people our age that say are working part time and doing uni, they have no chance.
0: Yeah, it's interesting. They don't want people like us. Real estate agent Matt Diesel says in a tight rental market, even strong applicants miss out.
3: Most real estate agents and most property managers do the right thing. They put forward applications, all the applications for the landlord to go through and consider. When there's 5, 10, up to 20 applications, it gives the landlord a lot to look at and a lot to choose from. There could be 1 or 2 outstanding applications there that are knocking out really strong, good applications that typically in a normal rental market would go through and get through, and they'd have no problem getting a property. And that's the problem with the vacancy rate being so tight at present. For a vacancy rate sitting around that 1% mark, we're looking at critically low levels. We're seeing massive competition for properties, and we're seeing tenants that may not be necessarily a bad applicant going through and being rejected, because an outstanding application may take it out of play. It does make it very challenging for those people, but even more so, the people that may not have the best rental history, they're the ones that are struggling the most at present. They're really finding it hard to go through and get a foot in on properties because they haven't got that strong rental history. What we're seeing at present is property managers, when they're submitting the applications through to the landlord, is going through and submitting all the applications through, but they're going through and they're looking for the most stable, the strongest applications to go through and recommend for the owner to go through and consider. You're seeing some really outstanding applicants come through, and they may go through and they may bump out somebody that's still a very, very good option, but unfortunately with vacancy rates this tight, we're seeing some things like that happen, which you don't normally see in a normal vacancy rate level. A standout application would be somebody that's solid, that has a good rental income, and that you know is going to be in the property for a long time moving forward. So property managers, when they're putting applications forward, when they're talking to landlords, they're looking for stability and they're looking for consistency. They're probably the two standout features. Not typically age demographically related, but they're looking for a good, stable applicant that's going to go through and stay there for the time coming forward.
0: Yeah, that, really interesting stuff there. That was real estate agent Matt Diesel. Amber Barry and Saxon O'Neill are now living with family, but have launched a youth housing organisation to work on solutions that will help young people better access housing. The pair say the group is already exploring how it could use modular homes and rent-to-buy models to help other young people. It is very tough out there at the moment. It is 18 minutes past nine.
4: 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Traffic.
5: Well, the M1 has improved significantly in the last half hour or so. However, it is still looking a little bit slow southbound through Helensvale and also through Carrara. Northbound delays continue through Ormo, Yatla and Beenleigh at the moment as well. Brisbane Road slow through Arundel and Biggera Waters. Gold Coast Highway has delays surface Paradise, Broadbeach, Miami and Palm Beach. Reedy Creek Road builds up through Burleigh, Robina Parkway not too bad through Muntraba and Robina. Gooding Drive travelling well through Carrara and Merrimack, and Ferry Street and Price Street slows up through Narang too. Pacific Highway clear through Chindera and through Benora Point as well. I'm Chris Hull from ATN with the latest traffic on ABC Gold Coast.
0: Yeah, very excited. Someone I haven't spoken to in quite some time happens to host a show that takes history and turns it on its head.
6: When you talk about what the British stole,
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0: Yeah, third season, Stuff the British Stole, and the host is one Mark Fennell, award-winning journalist. We're going to find out together after 9:30 the origin of tea and narcotics. Yeah, there is an overlap. And also, what did Captain Cook do? What did Captain Cook steal before he was killed in Hawaii? We'll get into that very, very soon.
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0: And no Chloe Maxwell, but hello, Shenanigans with Emma Hannigan. Good morning, Em.
19: Good morning, Nick. I love your elevator music.
0: It's really good. And we were just saying before, jobs that are now extinct, elevator operators.
19: Absolutely. Mm. And this is an interesting one for me, Nick, because on both sides, one side, my grandparents operated the telephone exchange, so they owned the post office.
0: And knew exactly everyone's conversation? In town?
19: Yes. So as a kid, we loved going to the exchange and moving the things around. But yeah, they did say that every single year, as they were about to sit down for Christmas dinner, someone would make a phone call and someone would have to go up to the exchange. And my other grandparent on the other side owned a printing press. Again, something that doesn't exist, big plates and putting all the letters in. So yeah, this is one that I like this one.
0: Jobs that are obsolete. And I'd love to know if you had one of those jobs, if your grandparent had one of those jobs. I said the milkman. I miss the milkman.
19: And we've one on the text there as well.
0: Toll booth collectors, e.g. Gateway Bridge, says Jim from Jacob's mm-hmm. Well. And hands up, who did throw the coins out while the window was up? Yes, I did. And then you're trying to find all the coins under the seat while traffic is building behind you. Yes, that did happen.
19: Angrily building behind you. Yes.
0: Very, very angry.
19: Nick, here's something that you might find a bit surprising. Research has found that Australians were actually a little bit happier during COVID than we are today. So the Australian Bureau of Statistics found life satisfaction was slightly higher in 2020 despite our lockdowns, our border closures and all the uncertainty that came with life. Researchers say the big difference now is financial pressure. So rising rents, bigger mortgage payments, higher grocery bills and that feeling that your pay packet just isn't stretching as far as it should. It's taking a real toll. Here is the ABC's Daniel Ziffer talking about that research.
9: What is probably driving that is that our financial problems now, when we've had 5 years of wages kind of going backwards, of increasing interest rates and more pressure, mean that people feel more pressured now with their money situation than they did then. Just over 20% of households, about one in five, couldn't raise $2,000 in a week. So if they had an emergency cost, like a car repair or their fridge broke, they wouldn't be able to get $2,000 together.
19: And it's something plenty of people here on the Gold Coast can probably relate to. You know, housing affordability and just day-to-day living costs are tough for everyone. Experts say improving well-being is not just about spending more money. It's actually about reducing that financial stress, creating more certainty around jobs and more certainty around housing. And it's also about making sure people have time and opportunity to connect with family, friends and community. Nick, do you think you were happier during COVID?
0: I missed shopping. I missed that. My other half found his happy place because he would be quite happy to never leave the house.
19: Yeah, a lot of introverts seem to.
0: Very introverted. Loved the fact that there was no pressure to go out, could stay at home and not feel guilty about it. No, he loved it. It was fantastic. Yeah,
19: I would like to point out that your introvert who likes to stay at home is actually on the radio all day, every day.
0: It's true. Well, no, there is such a thing as an extroverted introvert. That's a very real thing. And I think he's one of those. But he does lament. He goes, oh, gosh, I hope there's. He said to me, if there is another pandemic, fantastic. I love the idea of staying home. But yeah, I don't like the stress of the germs. But anyway, I'm sure he's not the only one. But no, it's interesting. It does come down to money. We weren't, mm-hmm. the things that we're talking about now, to the degree that we're talking about now, were not around at that time.
19: No, we were all financial stress.
0: And also there was a finite feel to COVID. It was like, okay, vaccines, don't have one yet. And I think we forgot.
19: There was an end in sight, Nick. Isn't that it?
0: But also, I think that we've forgotten that we lined up for hours to try and get a test.
19: Oh, God.
0: To try and get a vaccine. See, people have forgotten those things. And
19: they
0: that
19: just
0: was
19: remember
0: not
19: learning
0: fun.
19: How to make soda bread and, craft at home. Unless you were an essential worker on the front line. And it was extraordinarily tough for those people. I think that's absolutely no mistake there.
0: Moving on, this is Shenanigans with Hannigan on 91.7 ABC Gold Coast.
19: So, Nick, what is it with our wildlife going on big adventures? So while the search continues for Mary, our Tassie devil who is missing here on the Gold Coast, meet Claudia. Claudia is a tiny wallaby who has completed what might just be Queensland's cutest road trip. So little Claudia was found beside her mother after a fatal car strike west of Townsville. But instead of staying up north, she actually ended up 1,000 kilometres away in Charleville because rescuers couldn't find a wildlife carer closer to home. So after spending about a month in outback care, Claudia hitched a ride back north with a young traveller. She travelled in her own little pouch, stopping at servos along the way for warm bottles. Now, Wildlife carers say while Claudia's journey is unusual, the message is serious. If it is safe to do so, please check the pouches of kangaroos or wallabies killed on the roadside, because a little warmth and quick action can make all the difference. And I wonder if Mary the Tasmanian Devil has those same adventurous tendencies. Let's see.
0: Well,
19: if we
0: know. Look, and if you missed it, maybe we should replay a little bit of Al Mucci, because he made some really interesting points. The big one that stuck out for me was, at this point in Mary's young life, she's 2 years of age, mating's not going to happen until the end of the year. So her whole mission is to eat, to sleep, and to be alone.
19: Sounds nice.
0: That is every Mother's Day dream. And that is the life she's living. And also the weather at the moment is very Tasmania-like. It's a little bit drizzly, well, showery, the temperatures are down. So as long as she stays away from dogs and cars, she's okay.
19: Oh, poor little thing. I hope we find her soon. So anyone who's heading to Italy and you fancy a gelato, here's a travel tip, Nick. Keep one eye on your gelato and the other on the bill. A US tourist has gone viral after claiming she was charged the equivalent of about 75 Aussie dollars for 2 ice creams in Rome. She says she ordered 2 small cups of gelato, but staff added extra toppings, including cannoli, macarons and whipped cream, leaving her with a bill of 44 euro. The tourist said she thought she heard 14 euro when she paid and only realised the true cost later. And that's a reminder, when you're travelling, there's no such thing as a free topping, especially if you are sitting at the top of a Roman tourist hotspot.
0: 75 Aussie dollars for two ice creams. Wow.
19: Yeah, no, I was disgusted recently for paying, what did I pay, like $18 for 2 ice creams. I was like, what? How is ice cream so expensive? But yeah, $75 really tops my $18.
0: Do you know, I'm watching at the moment, we do our entertainment reports on a Friday after 10 o'clock with Anthony Sherritt, but I'm watching season 2 of Four Seasons. It's if you know it, you know it, and it's basically traces this friendship between these couples. And anyway, season 2 is set in Italy.
19: Does it have?
0: And all I want to do is go to Italy. It's incredible.
19: Yes, I've spent a fair bit of time in Italy.
0: Oh, have you?
19: My brother, my sister-in-law and my brother live there. So yeah, it is every bit as good as you think it is. The food's incredible.
0: Anyway, if you haven't seen it, it's worth it. It is on Netflix at the moment. Also, a very generous donation.
19: Yes, so a Brisbane philanthropy couple have donated $40 million to support research into curing motor neuron disease. So construction magnates Quentin and Kylie Burt made the donation to fight MND yesterday. It came as a record crowd of 88,000 people attended the annual King's Birthday Clash between Melbourne and Collingwood, where former NRL player Jai Arrow tossed the coin. Now, Jai was recently diagnosed with MND. Now, before this match, the celebrities, including Governor General Sam Moyston, lined up for the big freeze, which is, of course, where you dump a bucket of water over your head.
0: No, you slide.
19: Oh, you slide into the...
0: No, so what you do is you get dressed in a... You've not seen this.
19: I have not seen
0: it's
19: this.
0: It's all over the internet if you want to see it. And then there was plenty of pictures last night.
19: Check this out. Yeah, I thought it was the bucket... Oh, no, that's the ice bucket challenge.
0: That's the ice bucket challenge. You get in a costume, you go down a slide. There was Bluey. One of the costumes was Bluey. And then you just land in this pool of ice. Which is, yeah, I know.
19: Look, it's like swimming in Ireland.
0: You'd be perfect for such a challenge. And I think Amy Shark, I saw something online yesterday that she was also involved. But look, it's to raise a lot of money, and to this Brisbane philanthropist couple donating $40 million.
19: That's incredible.
0: That is absolutely incredible. It is 29 to 10 on 91.7 ABC Gold Coast. Before you go, because in about 10 minutes, we'll be speaking to Mark Fennell, who is the host Stuff the British Stole. It is so interesting. And there is actually a connection between tea and opium. Check this out.
20: Without opium, there is no tea. Without tea, there is no opium.
0: There you go. Without tea, there's no opium, and vice versa. That's part of episode 1. This is series 3, which is launching tonight on ABC TV. But also episode 2 is all about Captain James Cook.
19: Right, interesting.
0: Which is very interesting. And there will be discussions about what he stole. So before he died, yes.
19: When I first listened to this podcast, I loved it. I thought it was very interesting. But when I found out that Mark Fennell's father is Irish, I was like, that makes so much sense that he's doing a podcast called Stuff the British Stole
0: if
19: he's got Irish heritage.
0: Yeah.
19: And now, both you and I have worked with Mark before, and he is very sweet. And I love this series. I think it's fascinating.
0: ABC TV. And ABC iView. So if you can't watch it tonight, but it makes history interesting. I reckon get the kids involved. It's not at a late time. At 8 o'clock isn't late. Keep an eye out for that. Also on the text line, we are talking about jobs that are obsolete. Toll booth workers, yes. Rochelle from Upper Coomera says, morning, girls. My husband, 62-year-old Peter, operated the phone exchange at 15 years in Deepwater, New South Wales. So I bet
19: old phone exchange.
0: He knew a thing or two about what was going on around him. Oh, I forgot about this. Maureen from Robina. Lost job, she says, cinema usherette with ice cream.
19: And they would go around with cones, the wafers in Ireland, they would come around with a wafer, you know, when you used to get the ice cream between two bits of wafer. And at the interval, also no interval anymore.
0: No interval mm-hmm. in movie. And I do remember.
19: I miss the interval.
0: So do I. I need those toilet stops. Yeah. I'm sure we all do. And also we are discussing gold as our theme today. Oh, Steve's funny, goes, Nicole, because I was doing math, and that never ends well, about how much gold is worth today. I think I said $1,400. And he says, by the way, per ounce today, it's about $7,000,
19: okay.
0: Says Steve. So I missed it by this much.
19: Just a little bit.
0: Yeah, a little bit. So, yeah, keep your gold songs coming in. Gold Dust Woman, Fleetwood Mac.

0: Gold Dust Woman. Now, this one. Does that ring any bells?
1: Oh, yeah. Brings me all the way back to being a teenager.
0: Yeah, Stone Roses, Fool's Gold. That's also in the mix as well. So, yeah, keep those suggestions coming. Just text your first name, suburb, and song suggestion to 0487 993222. And while you're at it, jobs that are obsolete. Maybe it was a job that you had. This is your local ABC Gold Coast Morning Show.
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0: Oz Crawl and Errol on 91.7 ABC Gold Coast. In a moment, what does the origin of tea and narcotics have in common? It turns out quite a bit. This is all to do with Stuff the British Stole, very successful show on ABC TV. Series 3 launches tonight, and the host with the mostest will be joining you in just a moment. We're having so many conversations. Please feel free to just jump into one of them. Gold is our Smoko theme, if you've got a song that fits into that theme. Also talking about jobs that are obsolete, extinct, no longer with us, that maybe you did, your parents did, your grandparents did. Cheryl, joining you from Hollywell. Oh, it's so good to see you, to hear you, Cheryl. Good morning.
1: Yeah, lovely to be with you again, Nicole. How are you?
0: It's been forever. I'm good, thank you. Welcome welcome to the other side of the morning, not breakfast.
1: I know, yeah.
0: Cheryl, jobs that are obsolete, go.
1: Yes, my uncle had been a programmer with HP for donkey's years. When I was little, he used to take me in to HP, and all these cards would be spitting out of these computers that were the size of rooms, and they were just along a whole floor, and these cards with holes punched in them were just spitting out into this tray, and I don't know how fast they were, but they were just coming out at a rate of knots. I was taught how to read those cards. It was quite fascinating.
0: Hang on. So what were you reading?
1: The holes that were punched in them, because they're punched in a certain pattern. So then you had to read an alphabet. I can't remember now, because, I mean, I was only like 10 at the time. So, yeah, it was a long time ago. But, they had holes punched in them. They were probably not quite as wide as an A4 sheet of paper.
0: Yeah.
1: 10 centimetres high.
0: It's almost like Morse code.
1: Yes, actually.
0: Isn't that amazing? The jobs that no longer exist. Cheryl from Hollywell, you're always very good with your sign-off. Cheryl, do you want to give me your best sign-off today, please?
1: Have a totally terrific, but preferably not torrentially teeming rain Tuesday, everybody. Enjoy your day.
0: Mic drop, Cheryl from Hollywell. Have a fantastic day. Jobs that are obsolete, feel free to chime in. 0487 993 222.
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0: Oh, Stuff the British Stole is doing okay. It's into its third season. It launches tonight. It is hosted by the award-winning Mark Fennell, an old friend of mine, who I have not spoken to in quite some time because he's gone off and become very famous. Hello, Mark.
17: I love our chats. We shouldn't have to wait so long between them.
0: Well, just, get a move on and

0: put more series out is all I can say. Look, it's on tonight, ABC TV. There's so many questions I have to ask you. Episode one, tea, and the origin of tea and narcotics. There is a Venn diagram here that works both ways. And when you think about tea, you think England, but no. What did the Brits steal in this world, Mark Fennell?
1: You know, in all the years of making stuff the British style, either like the TV show or the podcast or the book, tea has always been like my white whale because it's such a huge story. It involves like three huge empires. It's something iconically British. And yeah, you're right. I think we do often think of tea as being British, but actually, you know, it's from China. And actually for years, it was very expensive to get tea into Britain because the Chinese kind of restricted trade on it. And so what the Brits actually did was they sent an undercover Scottish spy, complete in disguise, into China, where he was under threat of death, right? If he was caught, he would have been, you know, he would have been executed. They sent him in there pretending to be a Chinese man. How the local people reacted to that is I'm unclear on. And he had a full-on, like, ponytail and everything. And his job was to go in there and smuggle tea out. And eventually they did get it out. And they took it to India and set up the plantations there that now kind of have gone on to dominate the way tea is grown around the world.
0: Isn't that incredible? The lengths that people go to. One of the voices, food historian, I think it's pronounced Seren Charrington Hollins. I hope I got that right. Spent years.
1: The most British sounding name ever.
0: Spent years researching tea's dirty little secret. Have a listen to this.
2: Tea is not this innocent substance. It actually comes from a really dark history. As a result of tea, by the early 20th century, Britain is the biggest drug dealer the world has seen.
0: So join some dots for us, please. Mark Fennell, host of Stuff the British Stole. So narcotics and tea.
1: Well, so the British wanted tea, but they couldn't really pay for it. And their idea was to trade, right? So the idea was to trade tea. But the problem is there was nothing that the British had that the Chinese necessarily wanted, except for silver. But then it turned out the Chinese were rather big fans of opium. And so what the British Empire, the British East India Company, did was they grew opium in India and they used third-party smugglers to sell it into China. The silver from that goes back to the British Empire, and then they then use the same silver to buy tea. So it's basically tea and opium, which is, you know, the building blocks of things like heroin these days, have inextricably been linked for years and years and years.
0: Amazing. Well, you can find out so much more. Episode one tonight is all about tea, Stuff the British Stole. If I may, be a little bit cheeky and talk about episode two, the thorny issue of Captain Cook, which begins with a community reenactment right here in Queensland. And in true Mark Fennell style, you've immersed yourself in this reenactment. I've just got a little bit here.
3: Why is this festival important? Why does the local area do it?
4: Well, for a start, it's important for people to understand and learn about history. So let's celebrate 1770 and we'll throw in a little bit of a historical reenactment.
5: All right, now we are going into the busted scene.
3: Can I ask a dumb question? What is a busted?
4: It's a bird that stands about a metre and a half tall and apparently quite tasty.
5: And that's when we're going to have the shooting scene. Bang! Whoa, that's it. That's what I want to see. Bang! And shoot again. Bang! And that's it. Very good. Very good. I've got say, everyone, a round of applause for the busted.
3: But despite all of the blazing gun battles, eye-catching costumes, and an understated but nuanced portrayal of Marine Number 3.
5: Mark, please don't play with that flag.
3: Sorry. The undeniable star of the show is the man himself, Captain James Cook.
0: Seriously, one job, Mark, one job.
1: Hey. I thought I brought a very nuanced take to Marine Number 2. They were the nice people of 1770, which is, of course, a town with a number for a name. And they were very keen to kind of invite me for their annual reenactment of Captain Cook Landing. And I guess the thing is that Captain Cook's one of these characters who people have very strong opinions about. You know, some people think he's a hero and some people think he's a villain. And actually, in reality, the truth is sort of somewhere in between. He's a complicated man that did an incredible

0: incredible thing. But what most people don't know is how he died, right? So he died in Hawaii. But what most people don't realize is that before he was killed, he nicked something. He and his men nicked something from the Hawaiian people. And it's essentially a murder mystery with that episode.
1: Yeah, it really, really is. I don't want to give too much away because I have jumped ahead. Definitely, if you haven't watched it, watch it. Go back. Watch season one and two. Season three starts tonight. Stuff the British Style with Mark Fennell, 8 p.m. ABC TV or iView. Well done, Mark. Thank you very much.
0: Thanks, Nicole. Always a pleasure.
1: Mark Fennell. It is 12 to 10 on 91.7 ABC Gold Coast. Obsolete jobs. Nick, I'm assuming someone's already said the Gen X classic part-time job, the video store attendant that morphed into the DVD store and morphed into obsolescence, says Burn X Go Video Holland Park in Brisbane. Burn Young from Drive, by the way. Oh, speaking of Burn Young from Drive, she will be with you this afternoon from 3.
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1: It is 12 to 10. Plenty of suggestions coming through. Love over gold, Dire Straits. Thank you, Brownie. He's also put in John Stewart with gold as well. Gold is your Smoko theme. This is where we have a bit of downtime at 10:05 and play one of your suggestions, get the brain ticking to think about a song in the way of themes. We're also talking about jobs that no longer exist. And you can call up for a chat, especially if you've got experiences at one of those jobs on 1300 903 917, or you can text on 0487 993 222. Why? Well, why not? But apart from that, so much conversation this week about artificial intelligence and jobs that no longer will require humans. So I thought, let's just talk about the jobs that we've already lost. Then we can worry about the ones that are yet to go. 0487 993 222.

0: And that's the Stones, Beast of Burden on 91.7 ABC Gold Coast, talking about jobs that no longer exist. Bowling alley pin setter, resetting bowling pins by hand, that was a thing. Encyclopedia salesperson, selling encyclopedias door to door. Town crier, some of the suggestions coming in. Public announcements in public spaces. I am sure I have a memory that the Scenic Rim used to have a town crier competition. I remember reporting on that when I first came to ABC Gold Coast all those years ago. I wonder if town crying is still a thing, or maybe does it just pop up in festivals, maybe? Joining you now, Nikki. It's the Nick and the Nikki Show. Good morning.
1: Hi, Bern. Hi, Nick.
0: It's okay.
1: Hi, Nick.
0: Hello, Nikki.
1: I'm good.
0: Now, tell us about the job that no longer exists.
1: My husband's grandmother was a tea lady in a government department in Canberra in the 70s.
0: Oh, so what did that involve? Obviously tea.
1: Yep. So she used to push a little trolley around twice a day, once in the morning and once in the afternoon, and provide cups of tea out of the massive big teapot or instant coffee out of the urn for all of the workers in that particular government department. And I don't know which one it was, actually.
0: No, it doesn't matter.
1: And the odd bicky, and she used to make cakes and slices to take to work with her to give to her favourites. And she used to make knitted layettes for all the women that were leaving to have their babies and... Yeah.
0: What a woman. And I bet you she knew all the office gossip.
1: Yep, knew it all. Knew who was getting married, knew who was pregnant, who knew who was having an affair with whom, knew it all.
0: What she
1: didn't know she could write a book about, she used to say.
0: What was her name?
1: Stella.
0: Oh, it gets better and better.
1: Yeah.
0: Superstar Stella.
1: She actually started that job after losing her husband. She got bored, so she decided she'd go and work.
0: Isn't that great? What a woman. Yeah. I love that. Nikki, thank you so much for that. Di from Balamble Heights. Job,
2: hello.
0: The job that no longer exists.
2: Well, someone else will remember this much better than I do, because it was the early 60s and I was only about 7 or 8, so I'm really stretching my memory. And we lived on the coast down south of Coffs Harbour, and my parents had a caravan park with all these old vans, and they had a little shop in the caravan park on the veranda of the old house we lived in, and there was an iceman came. Now, it must have been in a truck, because I remember big blocks of ice, and he used to have like a claw, like a metal claw that he used to pick them up with and pull them out. And so we must have only had a way of a freezer or something, or the people in the caravans maybe needed ice to keep things cold. That's all I remember of the Iceman from these 1960s. So that's, yeah. So I hope someone else remembers the Iceman. But, yeah, that was really, yeah.
0: I'm visualising as you're painting a wonderful picture. Di from Blamble Heights. Does anybody remember the Iceman?
2: Okay, thank you.
0: Let us know. We'll hear from Di tomorrow. Dr. Carl's on tomorrow. Di, just a reminder, put that in your calendar. 0487 993 222. Jobs that no longer exist. If you want to chat, please feel free to call 1300 903 917. After 10 o'clock, the dementia-friendly choir that is giving people right here on the Gold Coast a voice, connection, and most importantly, a lot of joy. That's coming up on the other side of your 10 o'clock news.

0: That is Cool and the Gang and Celebration on 91.7 ABC Gold Coast. I'll tell you what, the dementia-friendly choir that I spent some time with last week were doing a lot of celebrating, and I cannot wait to bring some of that joy from them to you. That's coming up on the other side of your 10 o'clock news.
1: ABC News. Good morning, I'm Maria Hatzakis. The Premier has again taken aim at the federal government's proposed changes to disaster recovery funding. The Commonwealth has been covering 64% of costs, with the state contributing the rest, but it's now proposed the expense be split 50-50. David Crisafulli says that would be an economic disaster for local governments.
2: For the bigger councils, it would mean big rate rises after a disaster. For the smaller councils, it might actually financially break them. That's how big this is.
1: The Trade Minister is reiterating calls for the United States to abandon a planned new tariff on Australian exports. The US has announced dozens of countries will face the 12.5% duty from next month as the Trump administration targets nations it's accusing of failing to crack down on forced labour. Don Farrell says he's told his American counterpart at an OECD meeting last week that Australia's disappointed with the move.
3: Our position to the Americans is it should be zero. We have a free trade agreement with the United States, which we honour. We don't apply tariffs to any goods that come in from the United States. We expect the United States to do exactly the same.
1: A national report has found victims of modern slavery are being let down by gaps in Australia's criminal justice system. Gavin Coote explains.
4: There have been more than 3,000 reports of modern slavery and human trafficking made to the Australian Federal Police over the last 20 years. But a report prepared for the Office of the Australian Anti-Slavery Commissioner says only about 1% of those cases have resulted in convictions. Commissioner Chris Evans says there needs to be more accountability for offenders.
5: We have to do much better and making sure it's prosecuted and victims get the justice they deserve.